0: Miles Bridges to the Suns for Grayson Allen. After a weather delay in the final round of the PGA event, the Travelers in Connecticut, they're still golfing, two holes to go in regulation, and a tie for the one-stroke lead. Scottie Scheffler and Victor Hovland. Colin Morikawa finished up with a 61 before the weather delay. He is one back at 20 under par. NASCAR's road race went to Shane Van Gisbergen at Sonoma. Baseball tonight has Yankees at Red Sox. That game scoreless in the top of the third inning. I'm Steve DeSager.
1: 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The plays, the interviews, the players, the coaches, the breaking news, the top stories. When it goes down, we will cover it all.
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4: It happens all the time. It's why I try like hell. It's impossible to win all the battles, but I try like hell in life to remove expectations. I think expectations, they can ruin just about anything. A good meal, a good movie, a good relationship. I mean, expectations, when they're too high, then it just opens up the whole world to disappointment and a dud. As we broadcast live from the Fox Sports Radio studios, let's talk about this Giannis trade, because you and I and every other sports media personality has been talking about it off and on for what feels like 3 to 4 years, honestly. And I don't know exactly about the destination. I don't know about the timing. I don't know about the return. But, man, when you talk about something for 3 years, this to me gets filed under, That was my reaction when Giannis finally got traded to the Miami Heat last Monday. Hello, Ephraim Salam. How we doing?
5: I'm good, man. How you doing?
4: I'm good.
5: Good.
4: I'm good. I'm so glad to be here with you right now. I had flight stress today. I had flight stress. I didn't even let you guys in on it because I didn't want to stress you out. And actually, you're really hard to stress out anyway, so it wouldn't have mattered. You're the guy who earlier this year I had technical difficulties, and you're like, whatever, I'll do the show by myself. And so, I knew you were fine. But we had a flight today. We were down to see my parents for their 60th wedding anniversary.
5: Wow.
4: 60!
5: Yes.
4: And they sort of still like each other even. It's crazy.
5: I mean, at this point, what's the use? I mean, like each other, not like each other. It really doesn't matter.
4: It's like we don't even know what else we would do.
5: Like what are you going to do without each other?
4: What are you going to do?
5: Nothing.
4: 60 years, get some cocktails, have a dinner. We had a wonderful time. But, we're flying back. And so this is one of those flights where right away I'm like, this better be on time or else I got to have plan B, C, and D ready.
5: Oh, and the then, skin of your teeth flight.
4: Well,
5: huh?
4: We were just like, we left a little room.
5: A little wiggle.
4: Right. And then the airline used the wiggle. But this was like, we're on time. We're loading. We're getting on the plane. Everything's on time. The plane's here. We're all loading. And then we get on the plane and what's happening? Why are we still sitting here? Why are we still sitting here? And then they come on that little intercom and start using words that you don't even understand what to, because they start speaking their own language.
5: Yep.
4: Don't worry, everybody. It's just a small delay. We're waiting for a code for the gizmo-gizmi-dukaduke. And just stand by. We'll be leaving shortly. And I hate shortly because airlines think shortly is anywhere between 5 minutes and 10 days. And so we're sitting there. I did have to finally fire off a text to our boss, Scott Shapiro. I said, hey, I'm on a tarmac. Why don't you get your plan B ready? And then I did that purposely because I'm like, this will work. If I text Scott, The gizmo's gonna show up.
5: The doohickamajig.
4: The doohickey's gonna happen, and the thingamajig is gonna get in the air, and that's what happened. And so here we are, and I'm just thrilled to be here talking with you right
5: now. That's good. I'm glad you guys. What, is it a long flight? Were you?
4: No. We're just down in Orange County.
5: Oh yeah.
4: We're down in Orange County, and down near you. Plan B was I just get in a car and drive up to you.
5: Come here. Yes.
4: But I was on the tarmac when the thing happened, so now I'm stuck. But anyway, we're here. I'm happy to be here. I thought the Giannis trade was a total bore. What'd you think? Right? Right?
5: Well, like, what remember we talked about it, right?
4: Yes.
5: And remember it was either a week ago or a week and a half ago, and I said, we're all looking at this trade like Giannis is trying to find somewhere to go to win a championship or compete for a championship. And I said, I don't know about that.
4: Yep.
5: Because he has a championship. He's been 2-time MVP of the NBA. His brothers all have championships. You know, one courtesy of the Lakers and the other one courtesy of him. And so I'm like, he's been in the league for as long as he's been in the league. It's Milwaukee. Miami sounds nice. Miami sounds like a better standard of living. Miami sounds like my family would be happy in Miami. Miami sounds like I don't have to go vacation there.
4: Mm-hmm.
5: I can just wake up there. And don't get me wrong, it's in the East. Miami has shown, as an organization, they can compete in the East, even when they don't have the talent, per se, as other top teams in the East. Okay. That sounds like a deal. That's where I want to go. And us as consumers, us as media personalities, us as fans, we tie all great players into one train of thought. I must consume championships. I must go get as many as I can. You know who else falls into this category? KD. KD falls into this category.
4: Mm-hmm.
5: Right? Or why else would he leave Golden State? They could have won two more, at least.
4: Yep.
5: Right? And so he decided to go to Brooklyn with no history of winning. But he wanted to play with his friends, whether they won or not. They got to be together. They laughed and said, we don't need a coach. You know, maybe we'll all coach, including Steve Nash. We'll all be the coaches. Two teams later, now he's in Houston. Okay, in a Western Conference where they have zero shot at winning anything. But he's happy. He's in Houston. He was in Brooklyn. He's good. He was in Phoenix.
4: Or maybe he's not happy. I mean, I don't know.
5: Either way.
4: Right. Burner accounts.
5: He's picking places not based on I must win.
4: Correct.
5: And look, Giannis is a phenomenal player. Will Miami be better? Yeah. We still got to find somebody to shoot the ball.
4: I'm not convinced of that, but go ahead.
5: We still have to find somebody to shoot the ball. There are no outside shooters on the roster that we know of that can shoot at a high clip that you need. Right, Tyler Hero was that guy. He's gone. Spruce was that guy. Spruce was that guy a couple years ago. He's gone. So they still got to figure some things out. They got power forward locked up. They got that. They got the front court locked up.
4: Sure do.
5: And there's still wiggle room, but his standard of life has changed. It's better now when he's coming outside. It looks a little bit different than he coming outside in Milwaukee. So for me, when Miami shot to the front, I was like, oh, this is different. This is something else. This is something else. It wasn't like he was going to Miami to join D Wade or Bosh or you know, another superstar. No, I don't even consider Bam a superstar.
4: He's not.
5: Right? He's a good player.
4: Good player.
5: But he's not a superstar. And that's where Giannis wanted to go. That's where Milwaukee sent him. Like I said, if I was Milwaukee, no shot. I would have reached right out to the Thunder. I would have got Chet, 4 first-round draft picks, and the other Jalen Williams, and I would have sent Giannis right over there. Giannis wouldn't have been happy, even though they would have been an odd-on favorite to come out of the West. That's not what he was looking for. He was looking for Star Island, jet skis and boats attached to the back of the house, some of the best shopping and food and Greek Greek presence better than any other country, any other state in the country.
4: Has Milwaukee cut his brother yet?
5: They won't be signed back. It was a Bleacher Report thing. Yeah, okay. Neither one of them will be signed back. And they're not going to Miami. So
4: I just wanted to check on that.
5: That experience I knew he wasn't going to be able to strong arm Pat Riley into bringing his brother. Pat Riley's right. Like, yeah, bro, we're not doing that.
4: I mean, look, I'm not going to pretend to know Giannis, but if you further what you're talking about, there are now breadcrumbs on this person who has largely spent his entire NBA career being beloved, sought after, don't know too much criticism that's ever really come in the direction of Giannis. But let's look at the breadcrumbs here. Quite frankly, I think there's pretty good intel that behind the scenes he's been telling the Bucks for at least 2 seasons it's time to trade me.
5: Gotta go.
4: They haven't. He's always passive-aggressive on the back end. When he didn't go anywhere at the deadline, he sent out that tweet about, I'm going to paraphrase, it was something along the lines of, I don't know, legends don't chase? Something.
5: Whatever
4: you're talking about.
5: Malarkey.
4: Right. You strong-armed an organization into signing 2 of your brothers. Now you get sent to a place that let me do an exercise with everybody. Let me read you a group of names. This will sound random for a second. At the end of it, you'll get an idea of what I'm doing. But as our listeners cruise around in their life this evening on a Sunday, Ryan Conwell, Trey Donaldson, Simone Fontecchio, Myron Gardner, Vladislav Golden, Keshad Johnson, Nikola Jovic, Trevor Keels, Pell Larson, Drew Smith, Jameer Young. And then we get to a couple names you may know. Davion Mitchell, Norman Powell, Andrew Wiggins, and Bam Adebayo. That's his supporting cast. And that, my friends, is not, capital N-O-T, a contender. Now, I don't actually have – I'm with you. I don't have anything against this. You're a human being. Be happy. If Miami makes you happy – Yay, Miami. I don't care if you don't want a championship. I don't care if you don't care. I don't even really buy one of the statements you threw out there about how we've seen Miami contend in the East before when they've had lesser talent. We've seen them go on weird random runs in the playoffs, but they've never been one of the top 2 or 3 teams. Not since LeBron and Wade. They've never had a great season. So, like, the idea that Jimmy Butler got hot for 4 weeks does not tell me that Miami is just always this awesome organization. They're well run,
5: yeah.
4: Well coached, sure.
5: They very rarely miss the playoffs or the play-in.
4: Right, but, like, so they're very rarely out of the top 10 out of 16.
5: Right,
4: like, yay. That's not that great, and I don't think this is going to be that great. But if you're happy, cool. I'm just here to say the whole trade was kind of a yawn after too much buildup.
5: Yeah, because we wanted a splash. We wanted, this is going to change the prognosticators' order of things.
4: Whether the landscape,
5: whether it's Western Conference, Eastern Conference. We wanted, because that's our job. We want to talk salaciously about about what's to come and, this can do this, and this doesn't do any of that for us. This doesn't do it. That's why it was like a blip. It was like, boop, boop. People were talking more about the LaMelo Ball trade, even though it's a little bit more recent, than the Giannis trade, because that actually has an opportunity to be something. And so they're over there. And look, the East is going to be the East. What will the Pacers look like next year, this coming up year, with Halliburton back? What will the Atlanta Hawks look like? Will they get better? What will the Detroit Pistons look? They're questions. We don't know what those teams will look like. We do know what the top two teams in the West are going to look like.
4: Yes, we do.
5: Sledgehammers.
4: Yes.
5: To everyone stepping up.
4: With a lot of regular hammers right behind
5: you. You have a lot of teams trying on the West. Their whole mission, and this is how the league goes. Once a team has shown a style of basketball that's worked and is going to continue to work, teams now scramble to try to meet that. They try to match that. So now everybody on the West is looking for size because the Spurs have the size. So much so, OKC had the size, and they went and got more size.
4: Right. Yep, they sure did.
5: The Spurs drafted two almost 7-foot guys in the draft. OKC went and got the tallest player in the draft and maybe the second tallest in the league to pair with two other 7-plus footers. That's what's happening on the West Coast. In the East Coast, look how many small guards got drafted. Guards under 6'2". There was a run on them. Why? Brunson. It's the Brunson effect. Now you're not looking for size or overall athleticism. You're looking for bucket getters. Can you get a bucket? That's what it's easy to see how things are going to shift. That's what's happening, because what you have to do first is you got to clean up your conference before you even think about the finals.
4: Mm-hmm.
5: And that's what this is, size movement going on right now in the West, because Victor Wembanyama's not going anywhere.
4: Yeah, Chet Holmgren's
5: not going anywhere.
4: Yep. You got a battle. Don't even forget Jokic is still there.
5: Nikola
4: too.
5: Jokic isn't going anywhere.
4: Right. Right. This is just a prognostication, but as I look at the East, and it's hard to say right now, free agency hasn't even begun. Who knows? Kawhi Leonard could be a Raptor by the time we're off the air. I don't know. But when I look at what I think that East is going to look like, I don't even know if Miami knocked themselves out of the play-in tournament yet.
5: I don't see it either.
4: Boy, we're going to struggle to get to six. Struggle to get to six.
5: You got to be able to shoot jump shots, man. Everything can't be at the rim. It won't be at the rim.
4: No, that's not. It's not basketball in 2026. All right. So there's much more to say on that. Brandon Ayuk is going to have a role on the show tonight. That's for sure. But also coming up next, I really do. You made a statement in there that I'd love to dig into more, and you said that the LaMelo Ball trade will have a bigger effect on the actual NBA landscape. So let's talk about that coming up next with Ephraim Salaam. I'm Mark Willard. This is Fox Sports Radio.
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16: The U.S. and Iran trade strikes. I'm Kathleen Maloney, Fox News. Fox's Trey Yingst with the latest.
17: This was the second exchange of fire this weekend between the United States and Iran. Vice President J.D. Vance posted to X over the weekend saying, Iran signed a ceasefire agreement. We have honored it. If they have disagreements about how the MOU is being applied, they can pick up the phone. But violence will be met with violence. The new military action comes as the situation between Israel and Hezbollah plays out on a separate but parallel track. The Israelis launched new airstrikes against Hezbollah this weekend as Hezbollah continued attacks against Israeli forces in southern Lebanon. Late last week, there was a diplomatic breakthrough in Washington as the Israelis and Lebanese signed a framework agreement aimed at normalizing ties between the two countries and disarming Hezbollah.
16: Axios now reporting that the U.S. and Iran have agreed to halt strikes and meet Tuesday in Qatar. Rescue teams from several countries join a desperate effort to rescue earthquake survivors in Venezuela.
18: Time is of the essence to find any survivors underneath the rubble. A 17-floor condo has fully collapsed. We spoke to a woman whose cousin lived on the second floor of this building, and she is holding out hope that her cousin is still alive.
19: My cousin, Chantal Daniela, was with Antonio. And he called a friend, and he said that they were alive and well and in a reduced space, and that gives us some hope. We know that she might be there because the second floor is, like, underground.
18: American rescue teams are here from Florida, California, and Virginia. The U.S. Embassy tells Fox the Trump administration will be here for Venezuela as long as it takes.
16: Fox's Matt Foy, and a long and dangerous heat wave will blast a large stretch of the central and eastern United States. Expecting temperatures around 100 in some places. 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

0: 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And then, boom, there's all the best videos. They're going to show up from all the shows. 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What'd you think of Melo to the Wolves?
1: It caught me off guard a little bit.
0: A little bit.
1: But I understand what Minnesota is trying to do.
0: Can you explain it to me, please?
1: Yes. So for the last couple of years, they've made a couple deep runs outside of this year, deep runs into the playoffs. They've went up against better teams.
0: Yeah.
1: Right?
0: I'll go with that.
1: No, they've gone up against better teams. And a lot of the onus has gone on the shoulders of who? Anthony Edwards.
0: Sure.
1: Right? A couple years ago, he, you know, got him to the Western Conference Finals. They lost to Luka. And he had to work on his outside shooting. I think he was shooting in the high 20 percentile in threes. And then he didn't have a go-to spot, right? Every great player has a spot, right? You look at KD, his mid-post, 15-foot jump shot off the dribble. That's all day long. LeBron, back to the basket, left side of the court, his fadeaway. That's his go-to shot. You look down the list of great players, Kareem, the hook, everybody has a spot. When things aren't going well, you go to your spot. And he worked on that. He worked on getting better. The next year they come and they go to the Western Conference Finals again. And then, oh, they get put out again. And then this past year, he gets hurt. The other young kid gets hurt.
0: DiVincenzo got hurt. Yes.
1: DiVincenzo got hurt. But then the other guard with him.
0: He's going to be hurt.
1: Yeah, the other young guard with him got hurt. And then,
0: talking about Dosunmu?
1: Yes.
0: Okay.
1: Dosunmu got hurt, missed some games. And then the onus was on Jaden McDaniels. And he showed that he can not only score offensively, but continue to be that defensive threat he's made his reputation on. He's now become a both sides of the court player. But you need him for defense in a West where you got to have strong wing defenders. Okay, so who's going to pick up the slack? Obviously, it wasn't Julius Randle. He was too up and down, too sporadic, too we're not quite sure what we're going to get. All-star player, all-star caliber player that sometimes doesn't show up as an all-star in big moments. It's happened. It's like that in his career. So what do you need? You need energy. You need someone that can take the ball out of Anthony Edwards' hands, especially late in the games, and allow him to not only rest, but allow him to be the recipient of the double team, of the driving kick. They haven't had that point guard on their team. And having LaMelo Ball now, who's going to handle the majority of the ball, or all of the ball handling duties, it frees Anthony Edwards up to be as athletic as he can be without having the ball stuck to his hands. That makes them a formidable backcourt because now you got a problem because you got two guys who can really give you 30. You still have the defensive player of the year, four-time defensive player of the year in Rudy Gobert. You lose Naz Reid. They're not done yet. With this offseason, but what you do is you have two 30-plus point scorers on your roster right now in a crowded West where you're going to have to put points up.
0: True, all true. The front court will be, McDaniels and Gobert?
1: For now.
0: And LaMelo and Ant. That's a lot of people that like the ball in their hands.
1: That's true.
0: And it sort of feels maybe a little cut from the same cloth in terms of approach. You know, like all teams, and I'll prove it to you. I'll prove it to you right now. All teams need to be able to willfully share the ball. The same way we do with Steve DeSager.
1: Perfect pass.
2: And a good evening to you, gentlemen. And we have golf news right off the top.
0: Let's go.
2: They're going to have to return to the course in Connecticut tomorrow morning for a playoff.
0: Whoa!
2: Scottie Scheffler comes through with a clutch putt on 18. He finishes in a tie in regulation with Victor Hovland at 21 under par. There had been a weather delay in Connecticut at the Travelers during this final round. Colin Morikawa, he finished one shot back after shooting one. He didn't know he'd be a part of a playoff or not, so he's in the clubhouse swinging a club hole after hole, watching TV, and then finds out on 18, nope, they're better than I am, going home. Victor Hovland was two back at the time of delay and then took the lead, and he also is at 21 under par with Scheffler. So those two in a playoff in the morning, Monday.
0: I'm so glad you brought this up, Steve, right out of the gate, because the Giannis trade that we just talked about off the top is very much like Monday finishes in golf. Yeah. It's just like, wait a minute, we wait 4 days of this, and now you're going to finish this while we're at work tomorrow and no one's watching?
2: And it's going to be done in 10 minutes on the Golf Channel.
0: Seriously.
2: NBC is done with all of it. You know, NBC was supposed to have Sunday Night Baseball also with Yankees at Red Sox tonight, and this went over an hour's worth because of the delay until they could finally finish this fourth and final round in Connecticut. And then they come to Fenway Park, and there's literally been no hits after 3.5 innings. And now the Red Sox have taken a 2-0 lead over the Yanks. It's bottom of the fourth. Sonny Gray is throwing a perfect game through four with four strikeouts, Boston's starting pitcher. Well, to the World Cup, round of 32 started with one game in Los Angeles, and Canada won it to advance. 1-0 over South Africa on a goal in the 92nd minute. And the goal was by Steven Eustachio, who now plays for LAFC in Major League Soccer. Canada will now face the winner of Netherlands versus Morocco. The group stage ended in thrilling fashion late Saturday. They are now in the knockout stage when every game's winner advances and every loser is out. No tie games. It's like a March Madness bracket now. And Monday through Friday this week, it's three games per day, including Monday's Brazil versus Japan in Houston. Mexico hosts Ecuador on Tuesday night. The next U.S. game is Wednesday night against Bosnia and Herzegovina in the Bay Area. The winner Wednesday will face the winner of Belgium, Senegal. Just looking ahead here, the U.S. does not have a good history head-to-head against Belgium. In fact, we already played them in March of this year and lost 5-2 to Belgium in Atlanta, even though Belgium played its backup goalie that day. The Americans, in fact, have lost six straight head-to-head against Belgium, including in a World Cup round of 16 where we were beaten in overtime by Belgium in 2014. Upgrade your FIFA World Cup 2026 setup. Build it like Beckham from living room to lawn with the Home Depot and take the fast free delivery assist. The Home Depot official FIFA World Cup 2026 supporter, subject to availability. In the WNBA, there was a 4-overtime game today. It took over 3.5 hours. Washington beat expansion Portland 124-123. Minnesota 85-77 winner at Dallas. Coach Cheryl Reeve tied the league record for most career wins in the regular season, 379. She was just inducted into the Women's Basketball Hall of Fame. Las Vegas a 107-99 victory at Chicago. Asia Wilson 30 points, 15 rebounds. The Charlotte Hornets have reportedly traded Miles Bridges to the Suns for Grayson Allen. NASCAR's road race went to Shane Van Gisbergen at Sonoma. Chase Briscoe finished second. And among the ball games today, the Phillies won at the Mets 5-4. Kyle Schwarber hit his 30th home run of the season. The losing pitcher for the Mets, who fired their manager this weekend, Kodai Senga, is now 0-7 with an ERA over 9. Oof.

0: Dodgers and Angels, and the Giants defeated Chris Sale and Atlanta 3-2, even though Sale had 10 strikeouts in his six innings. Back to you.
1: Okay. Yeah, that Giants game there at the end. Robbie Ray doing a nice job of advertising himself for anybody who would like a left-handed starting pitcher for the second half of the baseball
0: season.
1: Not
0: a month to go until said trade deadline.
1: Yeah, not till in, like, it's in August.
0: It is. It's past the 31st now, yeah.
1: Yeah, yeah.
0: Business days and all being what they are.
1: I don't want to ruin anything that you've got planned for later in the night.
0: Feel free.
1: But, Steve, I was reading this weekend about these what appear to be more than just proposed, but to a certain degree agreed upon rules for basically a whole new structure to the PGA Tour.
0: Yeah.
1: Did you see all this?
0: I did.
1: Okay.
0: Two tiers and all of that.
1: Have you seen this, Ephraim?
2: I have not.
1: So it's basically going to be like a big league and a minor league, and you can't enter into the other one, and there's going to be like relegation and stuff. So if you're on the big tour, but you don't play well enough, you go to small tour.
0: Yeah, this is not for next year, starting in 2028, they say.
1: It's pretty damn interesting. I mean, like, it's too much to go through, but Tiger Woods was one of the chair people for the group that put all of this proposal together.
0: And they have a new CEO now, so that's good. Try some things.
1: Did you
0: notice the purses? I thought of us.
1: Yes.
0: This show, as soon as that came up.
1: Yes, I did think of us. I mean, I think of us a lot, but I did. I thought of us, and the purses are going to be large.
0: $20 million for events in the so-called championship series.
1: And limited spots to get in. So, like,
0: it was used to be only LIV Golf had something that gargantuan. Now, can we just say in advance, years from now, when people look back at the influence of LIV Golf,
2: it worked.
0: Back when it used to exist, you know, that kind of thing? Exactly. It worked. It spurred on the existing monolith to do something. This is what's great about the United States of America in general. If there's competition, competition makes it better for the fans, better for the regular person. If there's more than one gas station in your town, guess what? Companies have to compete against each other for your business.
1: Yeah.
0: It's a great thing.
1: But when people say it worked, someone might say, now define it. Like, in other words,
0: it
1: Rory
0: got the
1: McIlroy,
0: PGA right, off their keister. Yeah.
1: Rory hated LIV. Would he agree it worked? He's going to profit from it now.
2: He's going to benefit from it
1: now,
2: in a major way.
1: Yeah.
2: Yeah, he's going to say it worked. How could you not? Like, you can still be,
1: well,
2: you know, you can stick to your guns. Like, no, it was, no, it.
1: I know, but
2: PGA was not interested in raising purses.
1: No, they were not. And so I'll buy this from the business structure of the PGA Tour and its players. Did it work for us? Did it work? Like, has this brought more fandom? Has this turned people off to where they're not watching the sport nearly as much? And will these bigger purses in the future, is that going to lead to us tapping in more?
0: If it, because it also, it's not just the bigger purses, it's the new structure. So if you have more of the regular golfers that people have heard of all playing together and against each other in more events, I think that benefits the general sports population.
1: So, you know, that's all I mean. But, like, I agree with you guys. It worked if you're looking at it from the perspective of purses. It worked.
2: And
0: change
2: yes,
0: in general. Yeah.
2: Yes.
1: Yes. Yes. Yeah.
2: Guess what NIL did to the NCAA?
0: Yeah,
1: same thing.
0: If
1: it,
0: only
1: it
0: they
1: worked.
0: Had someone in charge.
2: Now,
0: yeah.
2: Right?
1: Right. Now,
2: now it's wide open.
1: It.
2: But
1: yeah.
2: What it did was it made for, number one, more excitement. And number two, it feels like the right thing had been done by paying these athletes who generate billions of dollars.
0: Turns out they had money.
1: Absolutely. However, it also creates, in my opinion, more confusion. And it creates, again, I'm not against it. But
2: sounds
1: like
2: you are. But,
1: well, okay. No, but name a school and ask me what conference they're in, and I'm going to answer by saying I don't know.
2: Okay, I got you.
0: Because it's all
1: football-driven.
0: Right.
1: I live right next to Stanford and Cal. They're in the ACC, Ephraim.
2: That's
1: I don't
2: weird.
1: Know what the hell is right and left anymore.
2: Weird.
1: Right. So that's what I mean by it creates more confusion and

0: And I think it lessens the identity between fan and player, because player might play for four different universities in 5 years.
1: Which goes back to my point that nobody's actually in charge of college sports, specifically football.
0: So it is
1: the Wild West, and that doesn't benefit the fan, or, in my opinion, the student athlete.
0: All right, so did I ruin anything that you were going to say later or no?
1: No, not in the least.
0: Okay, great. No. Okay, wonderful. Well, perfect. Perfect. All right, then. Thank you, Steve.
1: Happy to be here.
0: Awesome stuff. All right, we'll talk to Steve again in less than an hour. We're live in the Fox Sports Radio studios. And before we get to 6 o'clock and do our three things, 6 o'clock in the West, 9 o'clock in the East, we probably should hear from Brandon Ayuk, don't you think?
2: Might as well.
0: He certainly wants to be heard.
2: He does.
0: So let's let everybody know the latest coming up next on Fox Sports Radio.
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11: You know, Diana Taurasi, I don't think, is on the poster. Tamika Catchings is not on the poster. Candace Parker, not on the poster. Sue Bird, not on the poster. Now, granted, you can't have everybody on there. I get that. But, okay, the current face of the league and some of the founding fathers here, or however you want to describe them, but, you know, the founding members. So you got to put Angel Reese on there. You got to get Angel Reese on there, get some clicks. I mean, Paige Becker has just got to the league. Wonderful player. But come on. Like, how does somebody go, let me see. Who did we leave out here? I don't know. Looks good to me. I mean, is Cheryl Swoops on there? Cynthia Cooper on there? Like, Cheryl Miller on there? Like, I don't know. How far are we going back? I have followed women's basketball for a long, long time. And as much as I look at the WNBA, the growth of it, and the stars, you know, they go 92 yards and they kick a field goal. That's the feeling I get. It just feels like the WNBA doesn't get it. Take advantage of these moments. Sell the stars. And but you have a poster and you forget to put... I mean, Taurasi? Taurasi's one of the three greatest WNBA players of all time. Like, we're not even debating these things. Oh, my God.
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12: 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So just look at what they've done. This is called a plan. 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
2: Yeah, baby.
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5: I like LaMelo Ball's game. I felt like they were missing another scorer. Keep in mind that you have Rudy Gobert. 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
3: 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Jonas Knox, 6 a.m. Eastern, 3 a.m. Pacific on Fox Sports Radio.
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0: Somewhere in the Fox Sports Radio studios, three things coming up at the top of the hour. Top three observations around the sports world that maybe you're not thinking about. We'll get to that. Maybe you are thinking about this. Maybe you're not thinking about this. I don't know. It almost seems too easy. I haven't seen too many people have differing takes on this. There are a few Commanders fans that have decided that, boy, Brandon Ayuk is, you know, he just misunderstood. The Niners held him down. They won't let him out. But pretty much everybody else has the same take about Brandon Ayuk. Ponder this question, Ephraim, while we let everybody hear his latest on Instagram. Oh, actually, we don't have this yet. Okay. Let me just give a quick paraphrase, because Brandon has now been on the internet almost every day, every other day pace, for at least the last 2 weeks. And like anything else, just like trying to discipline a child, if they don't get their way, they're going to ramp it up, ramp it up, ramp it up, ramp it up. And so the latest was a long diatribe from Ayuk where he claims that he fired his agent because his agent started texting his wife. He says he fired his agent 9 months ago. Pro Football Talk says it was actually last week. He claims that John Lynch came to his door to talk, which actually is pretty believable because he would not communicate with the 49ers, but he was offended that John would come to his door. He said that he and Kyle Shanahan are a couple of weirdos. He said Kyle Shanahan acts like a toddler. All of these things and more in a very lengthy diatribe that, again, continues down the road of Brandon wants to be on the Washington Commanders. I'm going to let you weigh in first. Do you believe that Brandon Ayuk will ever play in the NFL again?
1: I do. I do believe he will play in the NFL again.
0: Tell me how.
1: On the list of outstanding things or hellacious things that players have done, that's not very high in terms of – now, we don't understand it. It seems a little bit off, but – players have done far worse and still continue to play. The fact that he can run routes and catch balls, someone is going to, you know, require his services. It may not be the Commanders, and it may not be at the price he wants, but will he play again at the price point he's at now?
0: Oh.
1: Is a different question than will someone bring him in. Does that make sense?
0: Yeah, but that's a hard no. I mean, the contract that he has ruined was $30 million a year.
1: Yeah, that's over. Will he play again in the NFL? Yes, because they're always going to be a team that needs a receiver. And if you can get a receiver who does have talent at a price, at a bargain, discounted, dejection price, you absolutely sign up for that.
0: I'm not so sure, and I don't disagree with your premise at all. Your premise is absolutely right, and I believe that. What's fascinating here, though, is I don't know that I've ever seen a player take this path. I've seen players and teams get into it and pass the point of no return. I've never seen that player then openly point to one team and start flirting with them at the oddest level I've ever seen. I made this analogy earlier this week. I think that it's been so uncomfortable that it now makes it impossible for the Commanders to bring him in. This would be akin to you having a stalker outside your house for 5 days, and instead of calling the police, you finally go outside and ask him out.
1: Hey, love is love.
0: That's really weird.
1: Yeah, I don't think, and like I said, like, you're right. You're absolutely right. Yeah,
0: the Commanders, he has talked about it so much
1: it's creepy. They
0: would look right, and they would look pathetic, quite frankly, if he ever even becomes available, which is a massive if. Do you know that this behavior on Instagram is now bringing up the strong possibility the Niners have already voided all kinds of guarantees and gotten all kinds of money that was going to go to Brandon to now stay with the Niners. They are now probably in position to go after some of the money they've already paid him.
1: Yeah, so that makes sense.
0: We've got it now. Take a listen. This is the latest from BA.
2: General manager going to pull up to my house. General manager going to pull up to my house. Oh, weirdo. Like, bro, don't pull up to my house, uninvited boy. But I knew his ass was going to do it. So I'm looking at my camera, my front door camera. I see a big old white boy, white man, former NFL safety. And I'm like, oh, hell no. Nah. And I know my wife is about to be back home soon. So I had to call my wife and say, it's a big ass white man at the house. I don't know what he doing over there. He was not invited. Creepy.
0: So that's just a little snippet of what continued to go on and on. I'd love to talk. I know we got three things coming up. A little bit more next hour.
1: We will get into this.
0: I'd love to get into where this is going next, because I hear where you're coming from, but the avenues are closing in mine. So anyway, we'll get to that next hour. Three things is also next. 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
5: It's time for your Walla Walla Valley weather update. Tonight there's a slight chance of showers with temperature lows in the upper 40s. Tomorrow and looking into the rest of the week, the cloudy skies that have brought a chance of rain will dissipate Monday night, bringing mostly clear skies for the rest of the week, with temperature highs starting Monday in the mid-70s and increasing closer to 80 degrees by Thursday, while temperature lows keep near 50 degrees through the week. 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
15: In the Sunday night ball game at Fenway Park in Boston, Sonny Gray has a no-hitter through 6 innings, going to the bottom of the 6th. It's Red Sox 2-0 over the New York Yankees. Tampa Bay has already won 5-1 over Arizona. The Dodgers won at San Diego 4-2. The Cubs in 10 innings won at Milwaukee 4-3, despite the Cubs getting only 4 hits. And Houston won in 10 innings 7-5 at Detroit. 1 World Cup game today. It started the round of 32 in L.A. Canada was a winner, 1-0 over South Africa on a goal in the 92nd minute. The group stage had ended late last night. South Korea's coach resigned today. Weather delay during the final round of the PGA event. Now they are going to a playoff tomorrow morning. No time for the playoff this evening. Scottie Scheffler against Victor Hovland tomorrow in Connecticut. Charlotte Hornets are trading Miles Bridges to the Suns. I'm Steve DeSager.
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0: Well, we're rolling through the night, but the night is also very young. We haven't even mentioned the dang World Cup yet. The knockout stage is underway. We're down to 31 teams as Canada gets a stoppage time winner and moves on earlier today. And as Steve said earlier, it's just going to be a whole lot of matches every day, all week long. As this thing gets started, Team USA will play Wednesday, 5 o'clock Pacific, 8 o'clock Eastern time. That'll be a game in Santa Clara. We'll get you ready for all of that, broadcasting live from the Fox Sports Radio studios. But with so much still to say, nothing gets in the way of 3 things. Top observations we've got that are kind of off the beaten path. And I'll go first so Ephraim can go last. And speaking of the World Cup, here's my number one, Big E. Team USA is a bad bet. Now, here's what I mean by that. It has nothing to do with losing to Turkey. It has nothing to do with how well Team USA is playing or how good they are. It simply has to do with the fact that so much of the betting comes here in the States. And everybody wants Team USA to win, so everyone's betting on the USA to win, which changes the odds a little bit in a way that, to me, don't actually speak to the United States' chances to actually win this thing. I'm not saying there are none, but I was reading this week how odds makers in Vegas are saying that in all of history, in fact, and certainly this year and in this event, this is where the houses are at most risk. If Team USA were to win the World Cup, the Vegas houses and all of the houses would get crushed because there is so much money that has come in on Team USA, and the odds to a certain degree have to kind of stay where they are because they are far from a favorite in this thing, as we know. So that's all. I thought it was interesting to look at the way the money has been flowing on this World Cup. I'm going to root for them like hell, and I think they may have a run in them. But if you're just getting to the knockout stage and you want to lay a dollar on Team USA to win the whole thing, it's just not a good bet. That's all.
1: Look, I'm going to continue on. My first one was about the World Cup because that's all I've been watching and talking about for, you know, the last couple weeks. It's exciting. I think a lot of casual fans, especially American, well, only American fans because we're the only casual fans in the world. I think they're in for a different tournament now. A lot of people, I got a lot of questions about, you know, it's zero, how can a tie be, you know, a win? Yep. And it makes no sense to end the game 0-0 and where's the overtime and all of these things that people were saying to pull them away from the excitement of what is the biggest tournament in the world.
0: Yes.
1: And I say to them, chill out. Oh, this thing's about to go ham right now.
0: Mm-hmm.
1: This thing is about to kick into overdrive and some of the best soccer matches you'll ever see on the planet Earth. It's about to take place. It already started today between South Africa and Canada. But there are no more ties. And once you get to the double overtime, which they implemented a few years ago, and then you get the penalty kicks, brother, all bets are off. All bets are off. But now, watching soccer matches or football matches when it's win or go home takes it up to a whole nother level.
0: Hell yeah.
1: It's like the NCAA tournament for basketball. You got one shot, buddy. There is no round robin, loser bracket. This is it. And now having more teams or more countries in, it just brought the level of excitement. You got Ivory Coast, right? You got what was the team yesterday that just got in? Congo DR.
0: Cabo Verde made it in.
1: It's like, bro, this is unbelievable.
0: Yes.
1: Now, how will they fare in the knockout stages? Everybody, you got to tune in to see.
0: Yep.
1: Because all it takes is some godly just presence to come down and put himself in your star player.
0: Yep.
1: And have them go bananas in that 90-minute stretch. And goodness gracious, you want to talk about talk of the town. Look, this is how great the World Cup is for countries. It can change their economy.
0: Oh, hell yes.
1: You know what I'm saying? It can change their economy. And those participating in it become superstars. They become superstars.
0: Overnight.
1: So buckle up, all those, it's okay. Buckle up to what's about to happen because it's about to go into overdrive.
0: Well, I urge you along the lines of what Ephraim just said. I urge each of you to go pull out a bracket similar to the way we do
1: with that
0: NCAA
1: Good
0: tournament.
1: Luck with that thing.
0: Well, and also, but look at some of the, just the possibilities.
1: Yep.
0: The possibilities. You know what I mean? You've got, for example, Norway and their star player, probably one of the biggest five names in this tournament, Erling Haaland, and he sat in the final game. They went ahead and let France kind of, not that they wouldn't have anyway, but they let France take the group because they knew they were already in. But that has an effect on where you get slotted. And Norway now, like if they're able to win their first match against Ivory Coast, they're probably playing Brazil, like bang, round of 16.
1: Ouch.
0: Norway, Brazil. There is a very solid possibility, if not probability, that in the second round – Mexico will play England. Ooh, if Mexico plays England, this country, which is not either of those countries, will stop. It will stop for that match.
1: Yes.
0: You know what I mean? Like, so there is such unbelievable excitement. And, you know, USA is going to have to win two matches for this to happen, and that's going to be hard. But if USA can win two matches, you're probably looking at Spain. You're probably looking at Spain.
1: Love it.
0: Or maybe Portugal. Or, I mean, ooh. So Wednesday night here in the Bay Area where I sit, USA.
1: You going?
0: I'm going to – our show is going to be on the premises in the area.
1: Okay.
0: But I will not be inside. We'll still be on air, you know, pretty much all the way till about halftime.
1: Okay.
0: So I'll be watching at a local watering hole. What are you doing for the match?
1: I'm
0: man cave?
1: Man cave. Man, I have kids, man, and a wife. And,
0: okay, family cave?
1: There is no room for man cave.
0: Okay. Man cave, but like women and children allowed.
1: Everybody's in.
0: Yeah.
1: Yeah.
0: Great.
1: Family cave. I like that.
0: So the four of you just going to watch together?
1: Yeah. We're going to enjoy it.
0: So good. So good.
1: Tape.
0: Yeah, man.
1: I'll have to tape it because we have practice.
0: Here. Can't you cancel practice? No.
1: Well, that's my third. We'll talk
0: Come
1: about
0: on,
1: that.
0: Man. Okay.
1: Go ahead. You go. You go.
0: Okay. Number two. I have a rule. It doesn't matter when you're not a celebrity, but I have the rule anyway. Don't be involved in your own nickname. It just doesn't ever look good. It never works.
1: When you give yourself the nickname?
0: Yeah, let other people handle your nickname. Let other people, if you are worthy of a nickname, let people handle your nickname. If your nickname is going the wrong way, maybe you can tweak it or adjust it. I feel like Kobe, for example, might have had a little bit of a hand in the Black Mamba thing, which was not his first nickname. I don't know if LeBron, did he have a hand in the King? I can't, but
1: I think they started calling him that in he was a kid.
0: Yeah,
1: I think Sports Illustrated or something like that started that.
0: Let other people handle your nickname. Caleb Williams has attempted to trademark the nickname Iceman.
1: Wow.
0: And I have thoughts because it's initially refused, and it has nothing to do with George Gervin or anything like that. Turns out there's a group that handles these kinds of things called the USPTO, and they saw too much similarity in a trademark that was filed all the way back in 1998 by Lacrosse Footwear for insulated boots. Look, here's my thing. I hate to inform Caleb of this. The most of the world has no idea that you think your nickname is Iceman.
1: Or who you are.
0: Nobody knows that yet. So, like, you got to let those things get ahead of you. I'm not saying don't file for the trademark, but I don't know. Maybe wait until anybody thinks that's your...
1: You have a second good season?
0: Yeah. Wait till maybe people think that's your nickname. I've never even heard anybody be like, yeah, Iceman Williams rolls out to the right. What are we doing? That's not your nickname, and now you look like a fool because you're trying to trademark this thing, and George Gervin doesn't like it.
1: Right.
0: And some lacrosse company filed for it 40 years ago. Like, the whole – it's just kind of – it's embarrassing, dude. Like, let other people do your nickname. And then you can come in and gravy train on the back end. How about that?
1: Yeah, that's that fits.
0: Okay.
1: Like, you need the announcer to be like, oh, my God, he did it again. He's cold as ice. Right. You need a bunch of those clips.
0: Yes. Yes.
1: Right? Magic didn't call himself Magic. Matter of fact, Magic's mom didn't even like that they called him Magic.
0: Right.
1: That's a Southern, that's a Black family, a Baptist family who don't... They don't mix magic with the Lord, okay?
0: See,
1: he had a problem with magic. The biggest nickname in the world.
0: Well, those are the best, the ones that actually just become your name.
1: Yes.
0: Like, how many people, I bet, if we did one of them late-night comedy show deals where we took a microphone and a camera out on the street, and we were like, what's Tiger Woods' first name? How? Like, I know you know and I know, and a lot of people know, but I bet a lot of people don't.
1: Guarantee a lot of people don't.
0: A lot of people don't. And same thing. What's Magic Johnson's first name? But a lot of people don't. So those are the best. And Caleb remains his first name. I'll just say that.
1: Yes, it's Caleb. That's a good one. For me, I'm staying on the World Cup. I'm sorry.
0: Do it.
1: I was having a conversation I filled in on a show yesterday.
0: I heard about that. I heard you did great. I did. I was getting tweets. People think we break up when you do stuff
1: I know. It's like, well, hey, man, was he, y'all not doing the show? It's like, it's not our day or our time.
0: It's like Sunday's coming.
1: He's allowed to work.
0: Right. Anyway, go ahead.
1: And we were talking, and I was saying, we were just talking about how much better the U.S. national team is this year.
0: Yes.
1: Right? Just the speed, the quickness, the talent. Right? You look at the pitch, it's a lot of brothers out there for us.
0: Amen.
1: All right? Now, this is a real thing. There's a lot of brothers out there. Okay? Now,
0: Balogun had to rest. They're like, you're good. Why don't you just stay there and don't get hurt?
1: All I'm saying is, if the U.S. took soccer like the rest of the world, we would be the greatest nation in soccer. And I say that because I give examples. What if LeBron James only ever played soccer? What would a 6'9", 250-pound, running a 4.3 40 forward look like, striker look like in soccer?
0: I'm just saying it feels like a red card to me, but I get your point.
1: What?
0: It's dangerous is what it would look like.
1: What would Kobe Bryant have been, man, as a soccer player? What would Dwayne Wade would have, what would he have been as a soccer player?
0: This is a tall ass team that you're building here, man.
1: Look, it doesn't even matter. What would Justin Jefferson look like if he only played soccer with that footwork and that speed?
0: Yeah.
1: This is what I'm telling. What would Tariq Hill look like,
0: yep,
1: playing soccer only? Take all other sports off the table. And you mean to tell me we wouldn't have the greatest athletes on the planet Earth on the pitch if all of our great athletes, including Jordan, including, you just go down the line. What if Lawrence Taylor only played soccer? That's why I'm saying, look, we're coming. If you look at the dynamics of the national team, you're like, oh, okay, this looks different. This looks, it's faster, right? Kids are now specializing in soccer in this country, and you're seeing it play out. You have generational athletes who've played other sports. Their sons and daughters are now playing soccer at the level they played professional sports. Antonio Freeman, his son.
0: Yep.
1: Dennis Rodman, his daughter, is the best women's soccer player on the planet Earth. Right? And so this is what's happening. These are the things that are happening, and this is why you should be excited about U.S. soccer, because we're coming.
0: I think it's a great point. I really do. And if you look at, you know, the fall of American-born athletes playing baseball, if you think about the CTE issue in football, all of these things have an effect on what you're talking about. And I bet I already know your answer. Do you think that the men's national team will win a World Cup in our lifetime?
1: I do.
0: Yeah, so do I.
1: I do. I really do.
0: Yeah.
1: Bro, I'm telling you, man, if you look at some of the greatest athletes we have currently, right now, you take any five of the first 15 picks in the draft outside of the 7-footers and 6'9 guys, and you make them just soccer athletes from the time they're four? Are you kidding me?
0: Yeah.
1: Are you kidding me?
0: I mean, look, if you've ever been to an Olympics, you know that, yes, the United States of America has an edge on the world. Yes. Yes.
1: This is what we do.
0: This is true.
1: And when we pour the same resources we pour into soccer as we do in AAU or Little League or any of the other youth sports movement, Pop Warner, all of these things, when we create the academies for soccer and play it at that level, which they're currently doing that now, bro, it's about to be a wrap.
0: I hope it happens. I hope it happens, and I hope this year there's a run that continues to inspire the growth. Absolutely. All right, here's my number three. My prediction. You, as a baseball fan, if you are one, need to prepare yourselves for what is going to sound like the most awful next kind of 7 to 8 months of your fandom. There's going to be a lockout in December, fait accompli. There is going to be the two sides are far apart. There is going to be an all sides have walked away from the bargaining table. There already is I've never seen the players more united in this fight in our entire lives in the history of the sport. There's going to be all of that. But I have a prediction. There will also be a season, a full one. Because I also think one of the reasons we're seeing them work on this and we're getting all of this news already here in the month of June, they know they need to get out ahead of this, do a lot of work. The sport is in a healthy spot, but missing a season is a death sentence, an absolute death sentence. You mean to tell me it's an accident that baseball keeps publicly putting all of these proposals out during the World Cup? They know their popularity is falling. And as you just mentioned, other sports are rising. MLB will have the worst sounding offseason. And then they will have a season. Just a prediction from me.
1: No, I think it's too popular to allow it to have a... You don't want to undo what you've done. A tremendous job. The last few years in baseball has been tremendous.
0: Totally.
1: Thank you, Dodgers. Thank you, ABS. Thank you, pitch clock. All of these things matter, right? Thank you, Yankees, right? All of this matters, and it's at an all-time high in terms of viewership and excitement. And you know, you don't want to put if you put that genie back in the bottle, then we're gonna be up here talking about how MLS Major League Soccer came in and stole it. It happens.
0: Yep.
1: They gave it to football, snatched it up.
0: Yep.
1: In the 90s.
0: I feel you.
1: They came in and filled a void. College football took over. The NFL took over. They filled a void because baseball, it was apple pie and baseball in this country. And now it's not. Still may be apple pie, but now you got football. And football is thriving. And there won't be a lockout. They're going to do whatever. Look, they're not going to not capitalize on what they've done. They're trying to get up to $21, $22 billion a year in revenue. Baseball's got to fix this. And they
0: Amen.
1: Will. They
0: Amen.
1: Will.
0: Agreed.
1: My third one is I want to send a shout out to something that I said I didn't want to do and I wasn't going to do. I never wanted to be a travel ball coach. Huh. And the kids, that whole saga that I went through with my rec team, with the opposing park and the things that they did and all of that, I just felt bad for these kids. So I decided that I was going to continue coaching these kids and allowing them to get better with the hopes of preparing them for high school basketball if they choose to play. Some of these kids really want to continue to play, and they play on other travel ball teams. But we put together a team. I had a group of parents to tell me, hey, look, I will GM, you just coach. So they did all the heavy lifting. Shout out to Eddie Gordon, our GM, Coach Ronnie, our assistant GM. They put it together. We had our first game yesterday after just two practices last week. And it was 24-8 at halftime. We kind of got a little bit lazy. We only had six players. Most people are out of town in the summer. So they got a little tired, and we ended up winning 48-28 or something like that. Wasn't happy that they gave up 20 points in the second half.
0: Didn't cover the spread, huh?
1: But I want to send a shout out to those young men led by my son, who had 22 yesterday. And this goes out to E1 Select. That's our name. And it has nothing to do with my name. It's effort first, right? Because all I do is coach effort. I don't coach results. I coach effort. And those kids put all of it out there, and we got our first win.
0: Ephraim first. That's what I heard.
1: Man, but, stop it.
0: Not no, that's awesome. That's awesome. Congrats on that. And you know I love hearing those stories and how that all played out. I'm sorry you only won by 20. I know that sucks.
1: Yeah, I wasn't. Look, and people be like, "Yeah, that's crazy."
0: Yeah,
1: this is the mark of a good coach for me.
0: Yep,
1: they coach the same up 20 or down 20.
0: Amen. Amen.
1: Especially kids.
0: I mean, you think Spain tied Capo Verde and the coach came in and went, "Nice job, nice job, good tie." Good draw.
1: Right? Great job, guys.
0: No.
1: Great job.
0: No. So, no, good on you, man, and congrats. And I know you're not just loving it. I know you're good at it, and I know you're good for them. And that's the most important thing of all of that. All right, there's three things live in these Fox Sports Radio studios. DeSager is right around the corner. We got to get back to Ayuk. We got to get to this World Cup draw. We're going to do it all with Ephraim. I'm Mark, Fox Sports Radio.
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35: A halt in
2: fighting. I'm Carmen Roberts, Fox News. U.S. and Iran agreed today to stop fighting over the Strait of Hormuz. The two sides are set to resume peace talks Tuesday in Qatar as they try to reach a long-term deal to end hostilities and restrain Tehran's nuclear program. Reopening the Strait of Hormuz has been a big sticking point and fighting point. And GOP Senator John Kennedy tells Fox News,
3: it would be nice to have some help from other countries in the world that depend on the Strait of Hormuz for their oil.
2: Crude oil opened higher this evening, immediately jumping 1% after the U.S. and Iran traded back-to-back strikes since Friday. Fox's Alex Hogan has more from the White House.
4: President Trump taking it one step further following these renewed attacks. He took to Truth Social, writing in part, quote, there may come a point when we are no longer able to be reasonable and will be forced to militarily complete the job that we have successfully started. If that happens, the Islamic Republic of Iran will no longer exist. This week, Iran struck a commercial vessel in the Strait of Hormuz. The U.S. then carried out strikes in Iran on Friday, the first since the signing of the Memorandum of Understanding. Tehran launched a drone and missile attack targeting Bahrain and Kuwait.
2: And U.S. crude is up about 0.75% now at $69.75 a barrel. If prices move much higher, that could, of course, push gas prices higher as well. But for now, drivers getting a break at the pump.
5: We have another big drop in the price of gasoline. In the past 2 weeks, regular grade at retail is down 23 cents. The new price is $4.01. And in 5 weeks, it's down 58 cents.
2: Oil analyst Trilby Lundberg with the Lundberg Survey. AAA says its average is $3.88 a gallon. 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
0: 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Team USA, Bosnia-Herzegovina, Wednesday, Santa Clara, 5 Pacific, 8 in the East. Interesting claim that we can talk about in just a little bit. Bill Plaschke, our friend with the LA Times, says Kawhi Leonard is the worst free agent signing in the history of Los Angeles. I was like, oh, damn. So we can play with that a little bit later.
1: Play with it, boy.
0: The best free agent signing in the history of Los Angeles?
1: Dun, dun, dun, dun.
0: Steve DeSager.
43: Well, there was no signing, actually, that was involved. So.
0: Yeah.
10: You kind of lost me on that one.
0: Well, I mean, you remain a free agent in some way.
10: Also, I would add that the Angels have had plenty of awful free agent signings, but they do not play in the county of Los Angeles. There is a Sunday night ball game going on in Boston. The Red Sox lead 2-0 over the Yankees in the eighth. The Yankees did finally get a hit. Sonny Gray, the Boston starter, is out of the game. Tampa Bay and the Yankees have been battling for first place in the NL East. Tampa Bay did already win 5-1 today to, for the moment, take a half-game lead over New York. Great hitter for the Rays. Yandy Diaz left today's game with a strained shoulder. He thinks he'll be okay. The Dodgers won at San Diego 4-2, Angels 4-1 over the A's, and the Giants beat Atlanta and Chris Sale 3-2. Robbie Ray, the winning pitcher, 8 innings, allowing just one unearned run. 10-inning wins for Houston and the Cubs on the road. Pittsburgh beat Cincinnati 9-4. Eugenio Suarez of the Reds left hit by a pitch on the hand. Ellie De La Cruz will be reevaluated Monday after a sprained ankle. The round of 32 started at the World Cup with just one game today in L.A. Canada was a winner 1-0 over South Africa on a goal in the 92nd minute by Steven Estacio, who now plays for LAFC in Major League Soccer, not that far away. Canada next plays Saturday against the winner of Monday night's Netherlands versus Morocco matchup. So that next Canada game is July 4th in Houston. Canada's advanced to the round of 16 now for the first time ever, and they got their star Alphonso Davies back on the field. He did play as a second half sub after his hamstring injuries, plural. Canada outshot him today 12-6. Once again, the group stage ended Saturday. They're now in the knockout stage. It's like a March Madness bracket from here on out. No tie games. Every game has a winner advancing and a loser that's out. Among the teams that are out, because they weren't the good enough third-place teams to advance, South Korea and Scotland are mathematically done as of yesterday. Each coach has stepped down. The next U.S. game is Wednesday night against Bosnia and Herzegovina in the Bay Area. The U.S. will face either Belgium and Senegal, assuming a win on Wednesday. Belgium-Senegal takes place this week as well. The U.S. just played Senegal a month ago in a tune-up game, and the U.S. beat them 3-2 in Charlotte. The Americans were up 2-0 early in the first half. It was tied 2-2 early second half. Phil Balogun had the game winner. By the way, in the FIFA World Rankings before this tourney began, Belgium was ranked number 9 in the world, ahead of Germany. Senegal, number 15. The U.S. was ranked number 17. Upgrade your FIFA World Cup 2026 setup. 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The Charlotte Hornets have reportedly traded Miles Bridges to the Suns for Grayson Allen. The Hornets will also trade LaMelo Ball to Minnesota. Bridges had averaged 16 points per game over his 7 years for Charlotte. The NBA Summer League in Vegas starts July 9th, by the way. I mentioned July 4th.

0: overtime game in 2001. They said this one took over 3.5 hours, 4 OTs, Washington with a win. Minnesota won at Dallas. Las Vegas, a winner at Chicago. There is a fourth game on the WNBA schedule. It's New York at Golden State has been happening tonight. I didn't see a lot of Natalie Nicasio's sideline shots. Golden State did win 76-67 over the Liberty. Back to you.
1: Great stuff. Steve, you were talking about those. I started digging a little bit more into the FIFA world rankings.
0: Yes.
1: They change quickly.
0: They have the formal ranking that comes out, you know, once every however, but I think wisely so. They've kept updating it as games yes. keep getting played, so Argentina can move up or down, or even, you know, depending on how that game went.
1: Argentina currently number one, France number two, Spain is three, England, Brazil round out the top five. USA is up to 15 currently. Bosnia and Herzegovina, its current opponent for Wednesday, 61st. Barely ahead of Capo Verde, but USA 15, and then you mentioned the two teams that that are playing on the other side of the bracket. Belgium is at 10, Senegal 18.
0: And repeating, U.S. men's soccer has lost 6 straight against Belgium head-to-head, including getting killed by Belgium in March in Atlanta 5-2. And a note about Bosnia, the Wednesday opponent in the Bay Area. Yes, according to the rankings and the eyeball test, the U.S. should be able to beat Bosnia. I will say Bosnia got to the World Cup by winning on penalty kicks in back-to-back European playoffs at Wales and then against Italy back in March. Bosnia is the reason Italy isn't in this World Cup. And we are in the knockout stage, so if they can keep it low scoring and take it to overtime, and guess what? If it's tied after overtime, they got a chance to steal it in penalty kicks, which did happen with Costa Rica, for example, in a recent. They didn't have an offense, and they kept advancing.
1: I mean, I think Ephraim would agree with this. Like, we're in the knockout stage now. Like, these teams can all play. They can all. Now, I'm not saying, yeah. Right, I know Argentina's playing.
2: Some are better than others. Yeah. But, no, they could. You don't get here without being able to play.
1: Everybody's dangerous.
2: Yes.
1: Everybody's dangerous. So, corner kick, off a head, off a post, bounces weird, whatever. Everybody's
2: own
1: dangerous.
2: Goal in some cases. Like, right. it, anything can happen.
0: Nothing but net.
2: So, you know, it missed penalty kick, mixed.
0: Yes.
2: Like all of it is on the table.
0: Ask England about missed penalty kicks over the years, not just this tournament. By the way, Bosnia had its tournament opener in Toronto and tied Canada and was winning, gave up a goal in the 78th minute, and they were tied late against Switzerland in LA in this tournament, and Bosnia allowed 4 late goals and lost 4-1, but then they beat Qatar 3-1 and advanced. Basically, if you got a win, a loss, and a tie, you were good enough to advance because it's an expanded tournament. You didn't have a losing record. Congratulations. Move on to the next week.
1: It was rare that you would win a match and not move on. I know there were a handful of teams if they lost their other two.
0: Right.
1: But that was rare. If you won a match, you're probably getting a spot.
2: The last you know, segment when I was talking about, you know, the promise of the U.S. team, one of our listeners, a good friend of mine, Brian, he texted me and was like, yeah, I disagree.
1: About what?
2: About the, you know, the future of U.S.
1: He
2: was like, yeah, it was 30 years ago, it was supposed to be the same way, and yada, yada, yada. And I said, look, Brian.
0: 20 years ago, yeah.
2: Right? I'm like, look, you have to look at what's happening right now. And yes, soccer isn't as popular as those other sports. Look at what happened in the NBA draft today, this 2 weeks ago. Mm-hmm. And this is, I'm getting a little bit deep here for you guys. Me and my brother and our friend groups, the other athletes, we talk about this. We actually have a vertical series that we created called I Am Hoop, and it's about second generation basketball stars. All of the dads have played professional sports,
1: okay,
2: and their kids are now that we all play on this AAU team, Paul George Elite. But it's different. It's different than when we were playing and our goals and what we wanted to do. And if you look at the NBA draft, the first round of the draft, and every single kid that was drafted, there was a mother and a father sitting on that couch with them. Hmm.

0: talking about how much they sacrificed, how much effort they put into it. This is not the same narrative as it was years ago. Single mom, single parent home, struggle. I had to do it. This is not the case anymore.
1: One of the things about influence of parents on U.S. soccer, and they mentioned it once on the broadcast, the amount of guys on this U.S. men's team that developed the appreciation and skills in soccer because their parents were overseas military people for the U.S. So so-and-so may have grown up and gone to school in Netherlands or fill in the blank. They're American U.S. military parents as far. And by the way, this has been one of the things the U.S. has needed to do is find people with U.S. connections that didn't necessarily grow up playing soccer here, but still have American ties and therefore qualify for the American team.
0: Yep.
1: And one other thing that Mark mentioned, that there were two teams that got wins but did not advance, South Korea and Scotland, whose coaches each stepped down as soon as they were,
0: it was like, we're
1: mathematically out.
0: Right. Yeah.
2: Well, Turkey also, right? That's technically
1: a win. You're right. Yeah, the last second goal. That's right.
2: The soccer version of a buzzer beater.
0: Yeah, that was crazy.
2: Yeah, that was wild. Go ahead.
0: But I say that to say, when you look at the landscape of youth sports and the metric, like middle class families are pouring into these kids, whether it be soccer, baseball, football, basketball, you get all the training, right? You get all the coaching, the specialized treatment. Most kids aren't playing other sports anymore. So if you're a soccer player and you're good and you go to a soccer academy and you stick with that, then it's whether you play, most of these kids don't even play soccer in high school because they're playing on club teams. I got kids right now on my 12U basketball team who's one of the best soccer players in the country. They win the gold in youth soccer every year. He's a point guard, but he's a dynamic soccer player. If it all shook out now, he loves basketball more, but he's short, and he's going to be a hell of a soccer player. And so the dynamics between fathers, sons, mothers, husbands, wives, kids, and giving them the platform and the ability to specialize and hone in on these skills is more prevalent now than it's ever been before.
2: I agree with you, but and then also tell your friend, all I said was we'd win the World Cup in our lifetime. I'm planning to live until like 90 or 100
0: years. Right. He's like, yeah, you guys got four years, no way.
2: We got how many World Cups do we have? That's like 12. I'm hoping for 12 more World Cups. Yeah,
0: You have to really look at it, right? And the reason that we look at it, because we're in it right now with our sons, right? I'm a first-generation professional athlete. My son, who's 12, just turned 12 3 days ago, is a dynamic 12-year-old basketball player. But guess what? He gets to go train with the professional coaches. He gets to go to a shooting coach. And then on Mondays, he has his ball handling coach. And then, right? Like, because that's what's happening. He gets to go to the camps. He gets specialized. He was a hell of a baseball player. He looked at me 2 years ago after they won the 9U championship. It was like, I'm done with baseball. I just want to do basketball.
2: Yeah.
1: I still say when it comes to winning a World Cup, though, is when the cup is not held in Europe and they have rotated it around the world now like they never used to, it really does even the playing field.
0: Yeah, it does.
1: Morocco made a semifinal. Yep. South Korea made a semifinal. Croatia has done so well in recent years.
0: This is a new landscape of youth sports, which lead into professional athletes. Yep. And I was so happy to see that. At the NBA draft, and I was sitting there, I was looking out my wife, and I was like, oh my God, it's a mom and dad.
2: Yes.
0: Every single pick. It was crazy.
2: Look at them. Beautiful, beautiful. Good stuff. Good conversation, Steve. Appreciate that.
0: Thanks, Steve.
2: We'll talk to Steve in another 45 minutes. Not done yet, but I want your reaction to that Kawhi statement, too. Worst free agent signing in the history of LA. We'll get to that coming up next with Ephraim on Mark Fox Sports Radio.
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10: They're really funny in the morning.
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10: Who is Joe?
11: LeVar Arrington, Brady Quinn, and Jonas Knox.
12: Some disappointing news. For one Caleb Williams. He was trying to attempt to trademark Iceman, and he's been refused, at least temporarily. This from ESPN. It is not, though, due to an application by NBA Hall of Famer George Gervin or a trademark possessed by UFC Hall of Famer Chuck Liddell. Instead, the USPTO saw too much similarity and a likelihood of confusion in a trademark filed in 1988 by Lacrosse Footwear for insulated boots. Lacrosse is an Oregon-based footwear company. Shout out Lorena. Owns the trademark Iceman for one of its boots and boot liners. So disappointing news for Caleb Williams and a lot of the details there.
13: Is that what he was trying to?
12: Yeah, he was trying to trademark Iceman.
13: Yeah, but when you're trademarking, there's different. You know, there's different uses.
12: Yeah, usages. He was trying to do like gym bags and water bottles and whatnot.
13: Well, okay,
12: and
13: so then now that's athletic. That's apparel.
12: Yeah, so they.
13: So he was going for an apparel. Trademark.
12: Yeah, so they consider that in the same grouping as
13: right. It is.
12: Yeah,
13: it is.
12: So he's got to go back to the drawing board and figure this out. I would say this: can the Bears have more than one good season before we start going down trademarking Iceman and all the other stuff that comes along with it?
11: To get the rest of LeVar Arrington, Brady Quinn, and Jonas Knox, podcast by searching Two Pros and a Cup of Joe. 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
17: To La La Land we go, where the once proud Laker franchise haven't won anything since Kobe. We have now been told the Lakers have no intention of keeping DeAndre Ayton on the roster past this summer. That is if he opts in to his $8.1 million player option for next season. It was only 1 year. What went wrong? So this was a lap dance at the Deja Vu Lounge is what this was. The same thing that went sour in Phoenix and started rotting in Portland happened here. The Suns questioned the motivation, the motor of DeAndre Ayton. The Blazers also questioned that part of his game. And the Lakers are like, hey, this guy's on island time.
11: Ben Maller, weeknights, 2 a.m. Eastern, 11 p.m. Pacific on Fox Sports Radio.
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2: Live in the Fox Sports Radio studios with you from Salam, Mark Willard. You think Kawhi Leonard was the worst free agent signing in the history of the city of Los Angeles? $103 million, followed by an extension of almost $300 million. Load management, injuries, and some would say the reason that Shai Gilgeous-Alexander and assets were traded for Paul George.
0: Wow, when you stack all that up, then it's hard to argue that.
2: And as Steve pointed out, anybody who wants to say Pujols or Rendon, you could call them the Los Angeles Angels just because Artie Moreno did, but they're not.
0: They're not.
2: Right?
0: They're not. But that last Pujols contract was ridiculous.
2: It was horrible.
0: That was pretty bad.
2: I mean, the Angels, the only reason we only mention Rendon and Pujols is because we don't have time to start getting into Mo Vaughn and all the other
0: 70.
2: C.J. Wilson and all the things they've done.
0: No, but that Kawhi, because it hasn't turned into anything.
2: Sure.
0: Right? And sure. It will not turn into anything. And they kept doubling down. And now the fraud case, circumventing the salary cap. yes, it would have to because there are legal ramifications or implications that are tied into that, free agent signing.
2: Give me 10 seconds on what happens to you when I say Luol Deng.
0: Not like this.
2: Yeah.
0: All right, what was the center they signed that same year?
2: Timofey Mozgov.
0: Yeah. No, not like this.
2: Yeah, those were for a lot less money. All right, we're going to get back to Brandon Ayuk coming up next. We are
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26: It's time for your Walla Walla Valley weather update. Tonight there's a slight chance of showers with temperature lows in the upper 40s. Tomorrow and looking into the rest of the week, the cloudy skies that have brought a chance of rain will dissipate Monday night, bringing mostly clear skies for the rest of the week, with temperature highs starting Monday in the mid-70s and increasing closer to 80 degrees by Thursday, while temperature lows keep near 50 degrees through the week. 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
6: I'm Bill Hemmer, and these are the most impactful moments in American history. On December 18, 2019, the House of Representatives convened for a historic moment. In a mostly party-line vote, the House approved two articles of impeachment, abuse of power and obstruction of Congress, against President Trump. It was a moment Democrats had been preparing for months, all stemming from a phone call between President Trump and Ukrainian President Zelensky. It would mark the third presidential impeachment in U.S. history, a vote that tested the tolerance of Congress and the strength of a leader. Supporters of the president said it was a witch hunt, while critics believed it was a necessary act to protect democracy. The Senate would ultimately acquit President Trump on both charges, but the impeachment itself was a sharp shock with echoes that still ring through the country today. I'm Bill Hemmer, Fox News.
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13: In the Sunday night ball game, Boston's Sonny Gray lost his no-hitter with one out in the eighth inning, and now the Yankees have scored two in the ninth to tie the game. It's 2-2 at Boston in the bottom of the ninth. Tampa Bay has already won its game today, 5-1 over Arizona. Rays were tied for first with the Yankees in the AL East. Dodgers won 4-2 at San Diego. Philadelphia has crept within three games of the first-place Braves in the NL East. Braves were losers 3-2 at San Francisco, while Philadelphia won at the Mets 5-4. Kyle Schwarber hit his 30th home run. The World Cup's round of 32 started in L.A. with Canada's win today, 1-0 over South Africa on a goal in the 92nd minute. The next U.S. game is Wednesday night. The PGA event in Connecticut will finish Monday with a playoff. Scottie Scheffler against Victor Hovland. NASCAR win on the road course. Sonoma, Shane Van Gisbergen. I'm Steve DeSager.
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2: Lots still to do. 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Canada sends home South Africa. We're down to 31 teams. Tomorrow, three more matches with some very big-time nations in action. Brazil will get this started against Japan tomorrow morning, West Coast time. This will be at 10 in the morning, so you can have brunch with Brazil. Germany and Paraguay go at 1:30 Pacific time. The Netherlands, a bit of a dark horse, against Morocco. That's a big-time matchup right there. That's going to be the nightcap at 6 o'clock Pacific time. Here we go, brother. Here we go.
0: I love it.
2: Yeah. Tomorrow's going to be a good day.
0: Good day.
2: Yeah, it's going to be a good day. Team USA Wednesday, we are at the best stage, the knockout stage. All right, our Brandon Ayuk conversation got a little bit truncated earlier in the show, and I think we both had a little bit more to say there. I started off by asking you if you think he's ever going to play again, and your response was yes, and I accept your thought process. Can he play? Is he cheap? Someone thinks he can fix him, etc. The other side of the coin, though, for me, because right now I think I would vote no.
0: Mm-hmm.
2: I would vote no. He has made things so awkward with the Commanders that they would look embarrassing to sign him, number one.
0: Like they were colluding.
2: Right. Correct. There are whispers that even the 49ers at the time of negotiating with Brandon for that contract extension were curious as to whether or not he actually still wanted to play football, because he sat on big offers and then acted out even after the offers had been made and signed and all of these things. And now we're getting all of the odd sort of Instagram content. And then there was this just today. This is brand new, Ephraim, and I wonder what you think about this. This is a direct quote from Brandon on his IG story today. Quote, when members of the union that are in place to help players is lying and withholding information from a player on behalf of the team alongside a certified agent, that is some straight BS. Some players have no other place to go for information or help and are relying on the union to help them continue advancing in their careers and lives. I'm sure there are great members of the union, so this message does not pertain to them, but about the ones in my specific case, end quote. I'm going to let you, a player, respond to what Brandon just said about the operations of the NFL Players Union.
0: It's everyone else's fault. That's what I'm getting. I'm getting... They're colluding against me. Mm-hmm. When a person thinks their value is higher than it actually is, then they start to rationalize why things are happening that they don't like or understand. You start searching for reasons why this is happening to you, and the last place you look is your own behavior. That's called narcissism. And the one thing that social media has done, in IG and Facebook Live and all of the streaming, it's made people who normally would focus and specialize in one thing also want to be another thing. And what I mean by that is, everybody wants to be an influencer. Everybody wants to be the voice. So they start doing things that you scratch your head at, like, what would he, why would he do that? Because it's triggering a reaction and likes, and people are responding to it. So they get caught up in that, and not so much the damage they're doing to the actual thing that they should be focused on. The thing that actually made them what they are at the time. And so you can get seduced by the likes and the comments and the going viral. You can really get seduced by that. That's a real thing. But what happens when football season starts, which it will start, and games will be played with or without you, no one cares what you're talking about. If Brandon Ayuk is not playing in September and doesn't play at all next year, no one will care, and no one will click or like or give any credence to what you're saying.
2: We're getting damn close to that now.
0: But that's what he doesn't realize.
2: Yeah.
0: Because, ooh, they're talking about me. We're talking about him. I'm sure other outlets are talking about him. I'm sure First Take will pick it up, or you know, the Herd, or this, you know, any of the other shows.
2: But no one's talking about football.
0: And like that's the whole point.
2: Yeah.
0: Once the game starts, the one you're supposed to be in and being paid $30-plus million a year to play, once that starts, no one cares about you, Brandon Ayuk. You can keep on doing what you're doing and all that, and that whole thing, white man at my door and it, this and that. Bro, that ain't it. That's not where you want to go. You know John Lynch. You know him.
2: This is too...
0: Your wife knows him.
2: These are two well-respected people in
0: across the board.
2: Across the board. So
0: it's hard to find a GM and a coach more well-liked than those two together.
2: And as far as the Players Association, look, you've been a member. I never have. But I'm pretty damn sure it doesn't operate that way.
0: They're on our side.
2: There is no way in hell that the Players Association, as he accuses, is working on behalf of a team and an agent instead of the player. That's just not how it operates at all. So there are a lot of people that immediately hear all of this and bring up Antonio Brown. And I have really mixed feelings about it, because Brandon is clearly in a weird spot. He's in an ill-advised spot, shouting into the wind on social media is incredibly immature, and I think it will be ineffective. But I hesitate to start putting him in the same sentence with Antonio Brown, where stuff really got wild and crazy, and in many cases ended up in court and in the legal realm with authorities. Does this head there? I mean, it could. Anything could. I hesitate to put it there, but I get why people are bringing it up, because every time Brandon opens his phone, something happens that's so out of pocket and, quite frankly, not believable that immediately everyone walks away with, oh, this is a mental health issue. This is not a football issue. And that's what
0: it's definitely given. He needs some help.
2: That's what I wish Brandon would receive, which is the idea, you know, you're the one speeding by Levi's Stadium. You're the one who fired your agent. And by the way, apparently, you know, this, like, he says he did it 9 months ago. It happened last week.
0: No, he may have fired his agent in his mind nine months ago. Right, you have not been communicating, but there's a proper way you have to go by firing an agent. It's written. It's a process you have to do. Now, he may have done it mentally in his mind, like, I'm not messing with y'all no more, and then the paperwork and all that, he's finally gotten around to it. You know, I get that.
2: Right, but But not naturality.
0: This isn't it. This is not working for him.
2: And you're the one who is now accusing the players' union of doing something it flat out does not
0: of colluding with the team against you.
2: Right. And you're the one who clearly has created in your mind that the Washington Commanders are just banging down your door, which they're not even allowed to do. You're the one who now is putting millions that's already in your pocket at risk with this behavior. You're the one who has had one or two different options on the table to try to force the 49ers' hand all summer long, and you won't do them. All he's got to do is file. All he's got to do is try to show up. But he won't do those things. And so the more he talks, the less this feels like it's about football, and the more it feels like somebody who is on a mental health crisis journey. That's the only way this sounds to anyone. And when you go there, that's why, Ephraim, I question whether or not he's ever going to play again.
0: And look,
2: I don't know if he wants to. I don't know how a team's going to wrap their head around this and put investment in him. I'm not saying he won't get some sort of a workout with somebody, but I'm trying like hell to figure out how this guy has a uniform and an active roster spot on a Sunday again, and right now I don't see it.
0: Can we look at what his best year was?
2: It was the year the Niners went to the Super Bowl.
0: All right. What were his stats in that year?
3: I'm on it right now.
0: All right. Appreciate that.
2: He went for over 1,300 yards.
0: Okay.
2: I could almost tell you right off. I mean, he was second in the league in yards per catch. Brandon Ayuk,
3: So 2023. He had 75 receptions for 1,342 yards and 7 touchdowns. Let's see what else here. Catch rate of 71.4%. Yards per target was 12.8, the highest of his career by far. And he was second team All-Pro.
2: This is 2023? 2023. 2022, he went for barely over 1,000 yards.
0: Mm-hmm.
2: Those are his 2,000-yard seasons. 2024 was the right after the contract. He gets $30 million a year. He plays 7 games. He's got 374 yards. He blows his leg up. He hasn't played since. He missed the whole year last year.
0: So essentially,
2: and is not on track to play this year.
0: So essentially, he's had 1.5 great years.
2: Yeah.
0: See, yeah. What happens to athletes and to people in general is you begin to feel yourself. I always hearken back to my rookie year at the rookie symposium. It was in Denver, Colorado, where all the draft picks, all the rookie draft picks, 1998, Peyton Manning was there, I was there, Charles Woodson was there. We were all in there. And Chris Carter, who was playing still, one of the best receivers in the league, stood up on that stage and said, the NFL does not need you. Peyton Manning, stand up. First pick in the draft. Legacy. Whether you play or not, the NFL will continue to go. And anybody in here, if you think you're bigger than the league, you're on your way out of the league. Because whether you play or not, whether I play, whether I continue to play, Randy Moss, my teammate, who's sitting in this room, league don't care if you play or not.
2: Mm-hmm.
0: Now, Minnesota may care, but if you don't play, we'll still have games on Sunday. And the moment you think the league needs you more than you need it, you got 1 foot out the door. That's the situation we're in right now. When people start feeling themselves to the point of we're saying it has to be mental health, but some people just dumb. I don't want to give mental health a bad name. some people just dumb.
2: Can't see
0: the forest through the trees. They can't do it. They get so caught up in who they are and what they bring to the table, they don't realize they're not even sitting at the table. They're not even at the table. And it happens. It'll continue to happen. When you overvalue yourself and do everything in your power to undervalue yourself to people who you want to value yourself to, right? So the 49ers valued him enough to pay him $30-plus million a year. He's undervaluing himself to the 49ers. It's not worth it. Give us some of that money back. We're going to move on. You think the Commanders want to bring that into the locker room?
2: There you go. You know, that.
0: So Jaden Daniels has to deal with that?
2: Right. That.
0: That's what you think?
2: The comparison you just made when you said nobody cares once we get here, football Sundays, nobody's getting, like, maybe the Vikings would care if Randy Moss was playing. Brandon doesn't even have that. There is no football team right now that cares whether or not he plays football this
0: absolutely
2: year.
0: Absolutely not.
2: Or ever again.
0: And if he was sitting right in front of me and I told him that, guess what? He wouldn't believe it.
2: Exactly.
0: And that's the problem. That's not mental health. What does Forrest Gump's mom always say?
2: Stupid is.
0: What stupid does.
2: Yeah.
0: You can talk yourself out of $100 million. Just keep talking.
2: But you still think he's going to play again?
0: I do.
2: Yeah.
0: I do, because when all else fails,
2: you're
0: on a veteran minimum contract and you're trying to make a comeback and you're trying to prove to people why they should give you a second chance. We saw when we never thought Antonio Brown would ever play football again. And Tom Brady was like, I want him. And because Tom Brady is Tom Brady, and as great as he is, it took him for people to look the other way. Where's Brandon Ayuk's Tom Brady? where's that guy?
2: Well, he wants it to be Jaden Daniels.
0: It ain't going
2: to
0: happen.
2: It ain't going to happen. All fair points. I will stay in my corner. You'll stay in yours. I get your point. I think you get mine, and we'll see where this one goes. But he hasn't caught a pass in 2 years, and he hasn't caught a touchdown in three. So
0: there's no value there.
2: Yeah,
0: there's no value there, and he doesn't know that there's no value there. He still thinks people are operating on what he did 2 years ago. He still thinks he holds the same value he did 2 years ago.
2: The belt is coming. That's what he ends a lot of his posts by saying. In other words, to the 49ers.
0: He's caught in this. He's caught in it.
2: The championship belt is coming.
0: He's caught in the whirlwind of social media and clicks, and he's so wrapped up in that, he don't even know what's going on right now.
2: Well, you remember the movie Runaway Bride?
0: Yeah.
2: Remember when they're all chasing each other? And he's like, she's chasing him. You're chasing
0: her.
2: Who's chasing you? Ah, Brandon is talking about the 49ers. Brandon is talking about the Commanders. Brandon, in the NFL world, forget us. In the NFL world, who's talking about you?
0: Nobody. Nobody. One GM, yeah. Not one scout, not one anybody.
2: There you go.
0: It's saying, you know, we can get to not right. One person.
2: Not a one. Yeah. So, anyway, live in these Fox Sports Radio studios, DeSager is 10 minutes away. Also coming up next, I want to throw a bunch of names at you, and you predict by the end of 2026 who will be the athlete of the year. I'm going to throw a bunch of names at you. We'll do that coming up next. With Ephraim Salaam, I'm Mark Willard, Fox Sports Radio.
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32: The U.S. and Iran trade strikes. I'm Kathleen Maloney, Fox News. Fox's Trey Yingst with the latest.
33: This was the second exchange of fire this weekend between the United States and Iran. Vice President J.D. Vance posted to X over the weekend saying, Iran signed a ceasefire agreement. We have honored it. If they have disagreements about how the MOU is being applied, they can pick up the phone. But violence will be met with violence. The new military action comes as the situation between Israel and Hezbollah plays out on a separate but parallel track. The Israelis launched new airstrikes against Hezbollah this weekend as Hezbollah continued attacks against Israeli forces in southern Lebanon. Late last week, there was a diplomatic breakthrough in Washington as the Israelis and Lebanese signed a framework agreement aimed at normalizing ties between the two countries and disarming Hezbollah.
32: Axios now reporting that the U.S. and Iran have agreed to halt strikes and meet Tuesday in Qatar. Rescue teams from several countries join a desperate effort to rescue earthquake survivors in Venezuela.
34: Time is of the essence to find any survivors underneath the rubble. A 17-floor condo has fully collapsed. We spoke to a woman whose cousin lived on the second floor of this building, and she is holding out hope that her cousin is still alive.
35: My cousin, Chantal Daniela, was with Antonio
1: and he called a friend, and he said that they were alive and well and in a reduced space, and that gives us some hope. We know that she might be there because the second floor is, like, underground.
34: American rescue teams are here from Florida, California, and Virginia. The U.S. Embassy tells Fox the Trump administration will be here for Venezuela as long as it takes.
4: Fox's Matt Foy. A long and dangerous heat wave will blast a large stretch of the central and eastern U.S. It could be temperatures as high as 100 degrees. 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

0: wild rumor. We'll have it for you later in the hour. Wild rumor. You'll love this, Ephraim. Eye roll. Anyway, I threw together some names. Some are obvious. Some are already definitely in the hopper. Some will have to do some things with the second half of 2026 in order to make the list. So there's some guesswork here. But if I asked you to put your coin next to one of these names by the end of 2026, who will be athlete of the year? I've got seven names and then an eighth category, which is other. Here are the seven names: Jalen Brunson, Lionel Messi, Kylian Mbappe, Sam Darnold, Shohei Ohtani, Josh Allen, Drake May, other.
1: Wow.
0: Put your coin.
1: Oh, snap. Wow.
0: Live from the Fox Sports Radio.
1: Okay, but a lot of stuff has to happen.
0: I know. That's why I'm asking.
1: Like, if
0: what you think's going to happen?
1: If it's Messi.
0: Yes.
1: That means they've won. He's got the golden boot, which he's right on.
0: Yep.
1: And they've won back-to-back.
0: Correct.
1: At 39, you have to give it to him.
0: At 39, because this is probably it.
1: Got to give it to him. If that doesn't happen, it's Jalen Brunson.
0: Okay. What if it's a golden boot for Mbappe?
1: It's Jalen Brunson.
0: Okay.
1: Mbappe's got three more World Cups.
0: What if Shohei Ohtani pitches seven shutout innings, hits a homer in Game 7 of the World Series, and goes back-to-back?
1: It's, oof.
0: Ah! What if Josh Allen just breaks through and throws for 400 in the Super Bowl?
1: No.
0: And I'll granted, the Super Bowl won't be until 2027.
1: Right, so we won't even have that yet.
0: Okay.
2: Can I throw one more at you guys?
1: Yeah, please.
2: Not sure if it qualifies as being better than...
1: For the people listening, that's super producer Ian.
2: Go ahead. Yes.
0: Hello, Ian.
2: Hello, gentlemen. How about Jack Hughes for winning the golden goal at the Olympics?
0: Jack Hughes? That was real big at the time.
1: Real big at the time.
0: That made
1: so much has happened.
0: So much has happened.
2: Was that technically 2026, though, now that I'm thinking about it? Excellent producing by me, right?
0: Yeah, it is good producing. I think it was, or was it? Yes, I think it was. Yes, it was February. It was in February.
2: It was, yes,
0: yeah.
2: February.
0: Okay. If we're going to do that, could I add one more name? Steve DeSager. What if I added Steve DeSager?
3: Do I get to homer and pitch in Game 7 of the World Series?
0: You do whatever you want.
3: Okay. By the way, I looked it up, and since LeBron James won his fourth AP Male Athlete of the Year in 2020, fourth in less than a decade, Shohei Ohtani has won four of the last five AP Male Athletes of the Year.
0: Hey.
3: Granted, that's American voting, but this World Cup is in America, and all eyes here are on it, not just the world's eyes. I think your two soccer nominees are pretty good.
0: Pretty good.
3: And Ephraim's right. It depends on how the tournament goes.
0: Messi for sure if he wins, yes.
3: Yeah, that's already a LeBron type of story. Like, how is he this good at this age? Let's not forget that Lionel Messi, in his long career, had won nothing outside of, like, the Barcelona titles, had won nothing with Argentina until just recent years, and then finally won the last World Cup. It was a little bit like a John Elway career, where we all knew he was a Hall of Famer and one of the best quarterbacks of the era and hadn't won anything. And then he won the last two and had one of the great last games any American athlete has ever had.
1: Thanks a lot for that, Steve. I was in that game on the other end of that. I appreciate that.
3: Sorry,
1: you don't know
3: that.
1: John, but you know me. And way to stick it to me, bud.
3: Well, let's get to baseball, shall we? Because the Sunday night ball game, and it turned out to be a thriller, is over in Boston. With three runs in the bottom of the 10th, the Red Sox beat the rival Yankees 5-4. The Yanks had just scored two in the 9th, two in the 10th for the lead. Red Sox starter Sonny Gray had a no-hitter tonight for 7 1/3. Tampa Bay was tied for first with the Yankees in the AL East, but the Rays won to now be alone in first. They won five straight, 5-1 the final over Arizona. The Dodgers were 4-2 winners at San Diego. Dodger outfielder Teoscar Hernandez due to come off the IL tomorrow. The Angels got a second-inning grand slam and beat the A's 4-1. San Francisco and Robbie Ray beat Atlanta and Chris Sale 3-2. Philadelphia's Kyle Schwarber with his 30th homer of the year in a 5-4 win at the Mets. Cleveland scored five in the bottom of the eighth to win 6-5 over Seattle. Kansas City won at the White Sox 5-4, so the White Sox now tied for first with Cleveland in the AL Central. Cubs won in 10 innings at Milwaukee. Houston won in 10 innings at Detroit. Victories for Pittsburgh and Washington. Texas won its fourth straight, got a run in the top of the ninth on a wild pitch, and won at slumping Toronto 3-2. Blue Jays have lost six in a row. Wins for Minnesota and St. Louis. The World Cup had one game today as the round of 32 started. It was in L.A. Canada scores a goal in the 92nd minute to eliminate South Africa 1-0. Yes, eliminate. We're now in the knockout stage. Every game's winner advances. Every loser is out. No tie games. It's like a March Madness bracket from now on out. The next U.S. game is Wednesday night. I repeat, win and advance, lose, and they're out. The PGA event in Connecticut will be finishing on Monday. More on that in a moment. There was a WNBA 4-overtime game. Washington beat Portland 124-123. The Charlotte Hornets have reportedly traded Miles Bridges to the Suns. NASCAR's road race went to Shane Van Gisbergen at Sonoma. Upgrade your FIFA World Cup 2026 setup. 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Updating the ratings, by the way, Fox said that 15.8 million people watched the last U.S. game. And that's according to the preliminary numbers. And the game started at 10 p.m. Eastern on Thursday. As for the golf, there was the Italian Open. Eugenio Chicara, the winner by five strokes. I mentioned that the Spaniard won not only because he won, sure, but he gets a spot in the British Open, or the Open Championship, as it is known, next month. Golf's oldest major. He's never been in it. Very excited. Meanwhile, a major for the LPGA Tour in Minnesota. The women's PGA finished today. The winner gets nearly $2 million at South Korean Haerun Ryu, winning by two strokes over a fellow South Korean. There were three Americans that tied for

0: It's $6 million. Could you imagine if it's literally like a one-hole playoff? Winner gets $3.6 million. That's actually feasible. That could happen tomorrow morning. It's going to be Scottie Scheffler against Victor Hovland. There had been about a 90-minute weather delay during the final round, so that left no time for a playoff as well. Colin Morikawa, all he did was shoot 61 today and finish one shot back, not part of the playoff. There were some good scores there this weekend. Scheffler led by two on Friday, after he shot a second round 60, and he was ahead of Hovland, who shot 61 on Friday. Akshay Bhatia tied for fifth place in this tournament. He shot 62 on Friday. So anyway, it'll finish tomorrow. The problem was not just rain. It was the dangerous weather that was coming, or as they put it, electricity was detected in the radius of the course. So you probably don't want to be on an open course holding a metal golf club as lightning is coming. So, yes, there was a delay. And we have no winner to report, but there will be money changed hands. And as we mentioned briefly in the first hour of this show, big announcement from the PGA Tour and its new CEO, a guy who used to be an NFL executive, as I recall. They're changing things up. Not next year, but a new model for pro golf in 2028. Separate circuits. There's going to be, as near as I can guess, a little bit like NASCAR. Not an apples to apples comparison, but you know how NASCAR has what's now known as the O'Reilly Series, a Saturday race and then the regular cup race on Sunday. Here you're going to have two levels of competition. I don't know if they want to call it majors and minors, but you can get relegated down to the other one or promoted from the other one, like it's European soccer. And a lot of people don't seem to think that the rival LIV Golf League is going to be around in 2028. They are looking for more investors now that the Saudi money is running out. And I like the fact that somebody new in charge of golf is getting a committee together and with a blank slate saying, what ideas can we take away and propose? And they're proposing some things. That's for sure. This guy hasn't been around that long, and I guess he's going to be the new commissioner once the old guy Monahan retires at the end of the year. But you mentioned Tiger Woods was on that committee, and there were other advisors, and these are the things they've come up with. So this championship series, which is due to debut in 2028, 36-hole cuts, forget the sponsor exemptions, forget the Monday qualifying, forget the alternate lists. You're going to have more consistency, and I hope, as just a general fan of sports, what we want to see in the NBA, for example, we'll have more events with more name players all competing at the same time against each other. That will do the sport, and frankly, any sport, good. Back to you.
1: It's also going to have more drama. Like one thing that was really kind of driven home is it's like it's going to have relegation. So imagine we're coming down the final tournament. It's not just who wins the tournament. It's who stays on the tour.
0: Yeah.
1: And then if you get knocked off the tour, there's like these last chance extra tournaments where it's just people trying to stay on the tour or get knocked back. Q school remains. If you win twice on the lower tour, you get knocked up to the bigger tour.
0: And also the playoff system, which golf has had a playoff, but it's nothing like the playoffs that, for example, we were talking about the bracket the World Cup has. This is great. I understand it. I want to see it. The stars are competing. Let me at it.
1: Yep.
0: PGA has had playoffs, but it's not exactly been that. So when they mention we're going to have, match play as part of playoff, that I can understand. We'll see.
1: 2026 Athlete of the Year, Steve DeSager, with us right here on Fox Sports Radio.
0: All of my aunts and uncles voting also, or how did that happen?
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0: Thank you very much.
1: You got our vote for sure. Great stuff tonight, Steve, as always.
2: Thanks, Steve.
1: All right, there you go. Steve DeSager, if you missed any of today's show, you're going to want to catch the podcast. 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Right after the show, the podcast gets posted. 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You'll find today's full show posted right after we get off the air. But we're not quite done yet. Ephraim, you're going to love this. I mean, if you want a wild NBA rumor, you're going to love this.
2: Ooh.
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1: 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The Odd Couple with Rob Parker and Kelvin Washington. 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
9: We got trade action in the NBA. A little pro bouncy ball for you. Yeah, yesterday's rumor, today's reality. The mantra we had in the newsroom at the website I worked at back in the day. So we learned that the only professional sports team named after a flying insect, the team called the Charlotte Hornets, have decommissioned LaMelo Ball. They've said bye-bye to LaMelo Ball. They also traded someone named Josh Green to the Timberwolves for Naz Reid and a duffel bag of picks. Charlotte gets not one, not two, but three first-round pick swaps. The swap, swap, swap. They get one unprotected first-round pick, like many years from now, and a gaggle of second-round selections, all of those going to North Carolina. That is a good jumping-off point. Let us discuss. When we have a trade, what do we do? That's right. The question. Let's go to the judges' scorecards. How do you grade the Wolves acquiring LaMelo Ball from the Hornets? We scored this Timberwolves trade for LaMelo Ball 10-7 in favor of Minnesota. Now, on an iPad, they're the clear winner and overwhelming dominance in the trade. It's a no-brainer. They got the better player. Now, Minnesota traded a...
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12: The Ant Edwards saga in Minnesota is going to be the big story for the next year or two before he hits the end of his next contract. Is he going to stay in Minnesota, or is he going to want out when he's 27 years old in his prime? The baseball version of it's going to be, how long do the Mets hold on to Juan Soto for? How long do they have him for? Because I guarantee you these are conversations that are going to come up faster than you think. Because with a team this bad that missed out on all of these signings so often, what do you really need? Your entire organization needs to be made over, because your minor league system isn't what we thought it was, right? All these players, oh, it's such great players, such great players. Nobody's playing well. And the guys who are playing well are the guys you traded away to get the guys coming in. All the signings are bad. Juan Soto, this is going to be the topic of baseball, is going to be how long till he gets dealt.
1: 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Ladies and gentlemen, this is The Odd Couple with Rob Parker and Kelvin Washington.
13: Sam Darnold understands the narrative around him. 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And that's why people had an issue with Sam Darnold. 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That you can't take from him. 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He didn't win that Super Bowl. Everybody knows that their defense played great. 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
12: Your ears are perfect for this.
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0: That's so good.
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0: live from the Fox Sports Radio studios. Grab this. So Kevin O'Connor, who covers the NBA for Yahoo, and Yahoo is kind of one of those platforms that's kind of been like Sports Illustrated-ized, if you will, which is to say, once upon a time, this was very, very like, this was a big-time platform. This is something that people relied on and read. And now I'm like, are you still real or are you like an engagement farmer? Check it. Kevin O'Connor, who I don't know and has been around for a while, just published an article literally within the last, I don't know, 45 minutes or so. His number one rumor mill, and this is according to sourced reporting, he says, the Golden State Warriors, according to multiple league sources, are attempting to trade for Wizards big man Anthony Davis and then sign Lakers free agent forward LeBron James. The Anthony Davis trade would include Jimmy Butler on an expiring $57 million contract and recovering from an ACL injury. And then, of course, he reports draft capital would have to be included as well. They right now have access to at least two future firsts and a handful of pick swaps that they could use in any deal. Anthony Davis and LeBron James. Before I get into what I want to say about this, how does that grab you?
1: I'd love to see it. I think it'd be great.
0: Oh, I didn't say I wouldn't love to see it.
1: But, I mean, are they competing in the West with that lineup?
0: Well, I'm just,
1: there would be the oldest team in the league going against the youngest teams, two of them, in the league, who have more talent and more depth. Tell me how that works in an 82-game season and then into the playoffs.
0: I don't think that it does, and I also don't think the Warriors think it does. So what I think we're falling into here is a consistent false narrative that Steph Curry is a bigger jerk than he is. For some reason, so many people I know have decided that Steph Curry, if the Warriors do not take every single asset they have and hand him established players on a platter, that he will be furious and that he will demand a trade. Steph Curry has never acted that way once in his life toward anyone. How long has he been around? How long have we known this guy? Does that sound like Steph Curry to you?
1: No.
0: Does that lack of awareness sound like Steph Curry to you?
1: No.
0: So the Golden State Warriors have literally held like a cradle their future financial flexibility for the post-Steph era. They're now going to do this with everybody over 35. They're going to give up all their future assets. And oh, by the way, just before we headed into the weekend, the Golden State Warriors had a big press conference and announced what is being called the largest sponsorship agreement in the history of pro sports. Basically, the Warriors will have a new jersey patch coming up this year. Do you know which player representative they had at this largest announcement in terms of corporate pro sports ever just 48 to 72 hours ago?
1: Ooh, I wonder who it is.
0: Jimmy Butler. Jimmy Butler.
1: Now he's gone. Shipped off.
0: I sort of wish they would, but the Warriors ain't trading Jimmy Butler. They're not trading him. So anyway, I'm not sure where Kevin O'Connor's going here, but this runs in the face of every single thing I know up here.
1: Well, sometimes if you throw things out there and people be like, then I could, you know, kind of get the ball rolling on something. But I just don't see this.
0: I believe that is called engagement farming. Yeah.
1: That is correct.
0: Does that make any sense to you from the perspective of anyone?
1: No. No, it doesn't.
0: What exactly would the Wizards be doing?
1: I don't know what.
0: I don't know what they're doing either, but, you know?
1: I know they would want Anthony Davis with A.J. DeBonta and Trae Young.
0: Trae Young.
1: That makes them instantly more competitive in the East. Now.
0: Right. Like, I'm not sure why you do all the things you do if the end game, as the season's coming around, is to go get Jimmy Butler.
1: Is to throw it all away?
0: With a torn ACL.
1: What?
0: So anyway, happy reading, everybody. That's going to be all over the internet tonight. I don't buy it.
1: Great show, brother.
0: Great show. Great to chat with you, of course. For Ephraim Salaam, I'm Mark Willard. We'll talk to you next week. We are.
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6: It's time for your Walla Walla Valley weather update. Tonight there's a slight chance of showers with temperature lows in the upper 40s. Tomorrow and looking into the rest of the week, the cloudy skies that have brought a chance of rain will dissipate Monday night, bringing mostly clear skies for the rest of the week, with temperature highs starting Monday in the mid-70s and increasing closer to 80 degrees by Thursday, while temperature lows keep near 50 degrees through the week. 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
8: I'm Bill Hemmer, and these are the most impactful moments in American history. 1798. The ink was still drying on the Constitution. America was still in its infancy, and the subject of freedom was already at the center of debate. It was a period of tension. Abroad, Britain and France were constantly in conflict. America was caught in the middle, and the newly formed political parties were polarized by foreign alliances. President John Adams and his fellow Federalists in Congress believed that the new nation must be built on centrality and loyalty, and aimed to curb political dissent through the Alien and Sedition Acts. Journalists were prosecuted and critics were silenced. Though for the public, the legislation was seen as an assault on the First Amendment and remained unpopular. 3 years later, the legislation was not renewed, proving that freedom always prevails over fear. For more, go to FoxNewsPodcast.com. I'm Bill Hemmer, Fox News.
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13: In Major League Baseball, Sunday night game at Boston, the Red Sox scored three times in the bottom of the 10th to beat the rival Yankees 5-4. The Yanks had just scored two in the 9th, two in the top of the 10th for a brief lead. Red Sox starting pitcher Sonny Gray had a no-hitter for 7 1/3 with 9 strikeouts, then allowed a single and came out. Tampa Bay was tied for first in the AL East, now a game up on the Yankees. It won earlier 5-1 over Arizona. In fact, the Rays have won 5 in a row. The Dodgers won 4-2 at San Diego. Giants beat Atlanta 3-2. The Braves lead in the NL East down to 3 games over the Phillies, who won 5-4 at the Mets. Philadelphia star Kyle Schwarber with his 30th homer. The World Cup's round of 32 started just one game today in LA. Canada scored a goal in the 92nd minute for a 1-0 victory over South Africa. The PGA event finishes Monday, a playoff with Scottie Scheffler against Victor Hovland. I'm Steve DeSager.
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15: Oh, let's go, stinking Jesus.
16: Let's go, big boy. Let's go.
15: How was your week? I hardly talked to you this week. I hardly heard from you. Was Wilson giving you that many issues throughout the week?
16: He's the worst behaved dog on the planet, to be honest.
15: You met my dog?
16: No, he really is. I mean, he sits at the table while we're eating. He jumps up on the table. He's barking at our food. He runs upstairs and jumps in. I put a picture. He jumps in our bed and puts his head on the pillow. So I can't even, you know, get to my side of the bed. He's the worst trained dog ever. I feel ashamed. I used to think I was Caesar Milan. Now I'm just embarrassed, you know.
15: Well, let me try to make you feel a little better here.
16: Yeah.
15: I just moved to a new house, a new location. Love
16: my
15: neighborhood.
16: You are getting big to one of those mansions?
15: Well, the house next to me is a mansion. The house down the street from me is a mansion. I've got the smallest house in the block, right off a golf course. But my dog, my little Frenchie, you know, Frenchies, everyone has the likes to fight guy in their crew, right? That always starts it, but he's some little sawed off guy that never finishes it. That's my Frenchie. You know, we got a bigger dog who's stuck, but Arnie, he's such a bad dog that there's a fence between ourselves and our neighbors, and they have two dogs. And if they happen to be out at the same time, he goes and attacks the fence.
16: Oh, I hate
15: and
16: that.
15: Get this.
16: I hate that.
15: He knocked part of their fence down. Oh. So, and I've had this dog for like 7 years now. So you just got Wilson. There is time. Arnie, my man, you can't be more of a failure than I am when it comes to taking care and training dogs. So don't feel bad.
16: Yeah. On the golf course and everything.
15: Don't make it seem like I get to play, all right? I mean, it's just I get to watch other people play right now while I still move boxes around. How did you do it, by the way? How did you guys get moved so quick?
16: Wait a minute.
15: Where's just you're in?
16: That's just one of your homes, right?
15: That's one of my three. That's right.
16: Okay,
15: there you go.
16: I just don't do anything. That's how quickly we move in and out. I don't lift a finger. I hire everybody to do that. What do you think? I'm actually going to put things on my back and lug furniture up and downstairs. I was just telling my wife today, it's funny you mentioned this, I hate my place. I don't like it.
15: Oh, you don't?
16: No, it's got too many stairs. I counted them today. 30 stairs from top to bottom. I'm like, get out of here. I had enough of the stairs. So I'd like to move when we can. We'll see.
15: Well, we have the Roman numeral rundown tonight, and you put a lot of work into this. I got it. It was my alarm clock this morning at 7:30 a.m.
16: 18 Roman numerals.
15: 18. And I feel like I even I gave you a few today because I'm intrigued by this Chris Johnson story that's taking place right now.
16: Yes, yes, you did.
15: But as we hit the air, you just heard Willard and Ephron talk about it.
16: Yeah.
15: There is a very interesting report out there involving, I guess, the verge on the cusp of the start of free agency where Yahoo Sports' Kevin O'Connor, whom I'm a fan of, and quick little side note, whenever we get into, like, free agency and the draft time in the NBA, like, I really drill, like, I've listened to three NBA podcasts today. I've been just dialed in, and I love them, Arnie. I wish I had time during the regular season where I could just live the league, but come on, man. The most fun in the NBA is the offseason, right? The team building. Now, I know this doesn't bother you because you just won a title, so you're on cloud nine. But according to a report from Kevin O'Connor that dropped about an hour ago, there is momentum in Golden State, inside the Golden State front offices, to acquire both Anthony Davis and LeBron James.
16: Yeah.
15: The Warriors are attempting to trade with the Wizards for Davis and then sign LeBron James as a free agent. Now, according to O'Connor, a trade for Davis would have to include Jimmy Butler. And I think you just heard, you know, Willard lives, eats, and breathes kind of the Bay Area.
16: Right.
15: And he made it seem like there was no way.
16: I don't know why there's no way to, I don't know. They would want to trade Jimmy Butler. He kept saying there was no way, but I
15: don't know why.
16: Yeah.
15: Sources have said the Warriors hope adding Davis would help lure LeBron from L.A. when free agency opens on Tuesday. The pitch would be very simple, according to the report. Reunite with AD. And by the way, I know this is now going on 2 years ago, but before Anthony Davis got traded to the Mavericks and then he got hurt, bro, he was playing some good ball. Now, I know that's going back a year and a half, and he's a all-star and he should play good ball. But I'm just saying the well doesn't appear to be dry there for him. And then have the opportunity for LeBron, Arnie Spanier.
16: Yeah.
15: To team up with Steph Curry and Draymond Green and also play for Steve Kerr and chase one more championship with a roster of legends. Initial thoughts.
16: Oh, I believe it 100%. Matter of fact, I had it. First of all, there was earlier in the week, I think I sent you a story that said the Lakers were no longer interested in signing LeBron James. And then, of course, we saw that the money they gave Reeves. Once I saw the money they gave Reeves, I'm like, well, they're not going to give LeBron any type of big money that he's going to want, whether it's for 1 year, 2 years, or whatever it is. I didn't see that happening. And then I had a story that said that there was no ongoing negotiations between the Lakers and LeBron. Of course, you never know what to believe. I believed it, though, because it wouldn't be like a tough deal if you were going to take LeBron back and you brought back Bronny. I think he'd be happy with that. I'm sure you come with the middle ground there. I believe he does want to go to Golden State because there's not a big market for him. I mean, you saw the rumors with Detroit, obviously Miami, maybe he gets down there with Giannis. I thought maybe the Clippers, but Golden State, he, like you said, gets to save a franchise that used to win championships. Now they're just barely surviving. He does get to play for Kerr. He gets to play with Steph Curry, who he loves. So that's a win-win situation out there. And really, the Lakers don't want him. And he knows that.
15: Right.
16: So he might as well just go up to Golden State, be in the same division, and face them six times or whatever it is a year. I think he would love that. I totally believe 100% that they're trying to get LeBron and Anthony Davis. I don't know how it works out with the trading of Jimmy Butler, but I wouldn't want Butler, so goodbye. Sorry.
15: Okay.
16: Don't let the door hit you on the way out.
15: I'm not disagreeing with anything that you're saying.
16: Yeah.
15: But let me add this, because I don't think it's a matter of buying the report. Like, I agree with you. I buy it. My question to you then is, would it work? If Golden State does this, knowing what you have in the West, Spurs are kind of standing pat, Thunder committed to Hartenstein, have two first-round picks, including another big that hopefully gives them a little bit more depth and defense against Wembanyama. The T-Wolves just made a big trade for LaMelo Ball. The Nuggets apparently have everyone that they've put on the trading block right now. Luka, Reeves, and what other superstar is going to join them? But could Golden State compete for a title in this era with what I just laid out? And that's only part of the West. I mean, would that work?
16: Would that work over what, though? They
15: I just laid out the entire West.
16: I know that there were 18 games under 500, though. So,
15: oh, you're talking about just in general for the Warriors.
16: Yeah, for the Warriors. I mean, what do they got to lose? I mean, really, it can't get any worse for them. What are they going to fall into out of the playoff spot? I mean, seriously, they're horrible. They're not a good team. This isn't the old Golden State Warriors. I mean, really, it's embarrassing. They were the number 10 seed. They made that pretty easily, but still, they've got to climb themselves back into like the top four. Now, if they get LeBron and Anthony Davis, it's still going to be tough because the West is loaded. I mean, just loaded, like you said.
15: And Houston's still pretty good too.
16: Yeah, no, and I think maybe they could get into the top six if they got LeBron and Anthony Davis. You never know what happens into the playoffs with injuries and like how the Knicks had the perfect storm, but that's for the end of the year. As for now, yeah, I think it'd be great. And, you know, you have Draymond Green there.
15: Sure.
16: I think they'd be a tough play. I think they'd be fun to watch. I would definitely tune in to see that team play.
15: Okay. I mean, I don't think it's a matter of viewership eyes. I think we'd all be in on it, right? I want to see what it would look like. It's just, okay, whenever push comes to shove and we're in May, you know, Father Time's undefeated.
16: Right.
15: That's a lot of older gentlemen. Why don't you go ahead and just sign Klay Thompson, too, to try to, I guess, get the whole thing back together.
16: Get the whole gang
15: get the whole crew
16: again.
15: But I don't know. Even would that make them a better team than the Thunder? Don't think so. Spurs? Probably not. But I applaud
16: I'll give you a go little ahead. Sidekick to this one. How about this?
15: Go ahead.
16: How about they become the most watched team for an entire season, but not this year?
15: Okay, when?
16: 2 years, when LeBron and Steph retired together.
15: So you think that that they could play together for 3 years?
16: 2 years, this year and next year.
15: I thought I was
16: I'm sorry, did I?
15: No, you've got to remember, I'm very slow on math. You need to write it. Thank you.
16: They would never do that, though, but how great, how many people would tune in to watch every game if you knew LeBron and Steph were going to retire? But that's not going to happen. Steph will last longer than LeBron.
15: So. I have a question for, because I know we have great affiliates all over the Bay Area. I say all over California, and a great affiliate in the Bay Area. Are Golden State fans, do they look at this and say, let's go? Or do you worry, it's like, are we mortgaging anything that could be there for, you know, 27 and beyond, just to try to take what might be a futile shot anyway? See, I'm all in on this, right? If I'm a Warriors fan, I look at the roster and I'm like,
16: I'm
15: why
16: all
15: not?
16: In too. Yeah, you're eight games in the 500. Yeah.
15: But then again, I don't, if they're not any good, I'm like, that didn't work. And we move on. Like, a Warriors fan has to sit there and live with that pain. You know, we go, look at you. You guys suck. And we move on. What a terrible decision. I'm trying to think of teams that went out and just amassed a lot of

0: veterans. Now, again, we're not talking Hall of Fame guys, but Al Davis was notorious for this with the Raiders. Didn't the Eagles do this one year? And I think it was Vince Young said we got a dream team, and they ended up going like 5-11 or something
1: Milwaukee
0: like that.
1: Milwaukee did it, put some people around Giannis. They won a championship. Miami Heat's always made
0: moves.
1: Oh,
0: no, this isn't on the level of what Milwaukee did. What?
1: What Golden State's going to pull off?
0: You got LeBron, Steph, Draymond. I mean, you're trying to say that's what Milwaukee did?
1: No. I mean, what Miami did with Milwaukee.
0: Oh, okay. I'm sorry. I was like, oh, all right, maybe. I see you're talking current, not going right back to their championship. Fair enough. But I don't know if we've seen this formula work. But does it have to work? Does it have to end in a championship for it to be successful, right? I mean, where would they be in the odds right now, in your opinion, if you have Anthony Davis, LeBron, Steph Curry, and Draymond Green as your core?
1: I still think they would be the sixth seed in the West. So,
0: right, so you're looking at pretty long odds.
1: You're probably looking at about 70-1, 60-1, somewhere around there. But the Knicks were a three seed. I believe they were 33-1. So I'm just guessing. I mean, it's not exact science. Probably like 50-1, something like that.
0: So I do, I guess, maybe more than anything else, wonder if this happens, if this is how it plays out. Like, I mean, that's a team that people, because what do we love to do? We love to just bet on something that we think is a long shot. At 70-1, do you know how many people would be playing that?
1: Oh, it'd be crazy.
0: Oh, it'd
1: be
0: insane.
1: Crazy.
0: They still,
1: but then again, and I don't want to change subjects, but if the Lakers got Jokic, like the rumors are out there that he didn't sign and Denver may want to move him, if that ever happens, you might as well just give the Lakers the championship right, just hand it to them right now. We'll mail it over from New York and just give it to the Lakers, and we could just cancel the season.
0: I think Oklahoma City would have something to say about
1: nobody would have anything to say to anybody, okay? There'll be no talking, nothing. Just give the Lakers the trophy.
0: Okay.
1: If they pull it off. And it's not impossible for them to do that. That's why he didn't sign that new contract. We'll see what happens. If I'm Denver, I'm going to move him. But I'm telling you, could you imagine him and Luke? Oh, my goodness. Oh. Just give him the damn trophy now. Unbelievable.
0: You got me a little excited because that Laker fandom sparks every now and then. I do think there's a fascinating angle to this from the Lakers' perspective. You know, they were gifted LeBron. I'm sorry, they were gifted Luka, right? I mean, come on, that trade, and it's been no kind of sweat off their back so far. It's like, okay, great. The Mavericks got the number one pick overall. It wasn't the Lakers' pick. It was, you know, their pick that they won in the lottery to get Cooper Flagg. But now the Mavericks kind of seem to have a little momentum with Flagg, and you get Dusty May out of college. I mean, the Lakers, this next move is massive. I mean, massive. And if it is Jokic and they can pull that off, holy bleep, man.
1: Why couldn't they pull that off?
0: Because I feel like there'd be more assets out there for Denver to send him somewhere else.
1: Oh, you're probably right about that. I mean, as long as...
0: And I don't think Denver wants to work with the Lakers either.
1: Why? Because they're both in the Western Conference?
0: Exactly. I mean, what? You going to do them a favor and ship them to a rival? I mean, Denver and L.A., I mean, that's fairly heated. And Denver has a championship more recently than the Lakers do.
1: Doesn't Denver have other worries than the Lakers who finished behind them anyway? I mean,
0: oh, sure.
1: Oklahoma City and San Antonio would be two off the top of my head.
0: Right, but why would do you want to risk reigniting the Laker run? I mean, hand them a player like Jokic, regardless of what you might get back. I'm sure there'll be something better out there. I
1: mean,
0: where did you hear
1: back,
0: this, by the way? Where was this?
1: I, you know what? I'm going to have to send it to you. I think I thought I sent it to you.
0: Is this real, Ian? Is this really happening?
1: Did I fall for another bogus? I didn't fall any very bogus stories this week. Did you look through the rundown?
0: I don't know if the Jokic one is real or not. That's the problem. Is it real, Ian, or do we know?
1: Yeah, no, it's real.
0: Okay.
2: The rumors were that he may not want to return to the Nuggets, right? Is that what you were seeing, Ari?
1: No, there's no rumor. He did not sign a contract with the Nuggets. That's a truth. That's 100% true. That's not a guess or alleged or anything. That's guaranteed. He's not signed the contract.
0: Guaranteed.
1: And, you know, that's right. That's where we stand right now.
2: Yeah, he's delaying extension talks is apparently what.
1: Right. And he's delaying it. Now, the speculation is he's delaying it because he wants to see what else is out there. and maybe become a free agent at the end of, what, 2027, I believe, when his contract runs out.
0: And Denver's in kind of a tough cap situation. But, I mean, you pay Jokic whatever he wants.
1: Now, can him and Luka play together? Could they?
0: Yes.
1: I guess they could.
0: I mean, Luka and Jokic can play with anybody. But here's the thing. I don't know where the substance is here. I think it's a Captain Obvious conversation. Right? Oh, yeah. I mean, the Lakers would. Who wouldn't be interesting in bringing a superstar, world champion, what, three-time MVP like Nikola Jokic to your team? But I just, when you're like, oh, he's going to the Lakers, I don't know, man. I just, there's this part of me that I don't think Denver is going to deal with L.A., and I wonder what the patience would be like from the Lakers fans and organization to be like, hey, let's just, all right, let's not get too crazy this year and wait to make our run with Nikola. I mean, is he I don't know.
1: I'm the new owner of the Lakers. I'm going to start making a splash. I got to make moves now.
0: I'm
1: up to bat. You know what I mean? I'm a new owner. I'm running Los Angeles. Let's get going, baby. We're, you know, I being a four seed is just not going to cut it. I want to win a championship. I want to win it now. So I'm going to make anything I can happen. And I think that's the Lakers' mindset. They're going to be aggressive. You watch and see if the Lakers are.
0: I hope you're right. I hope you're right. Hey, one thing I do know is that the excitement of the FIFA World Cup is now streaming live on Fox One, the official English streaming platform to catch every unforgettable moment. Fox One brings the action straight to your screen, so you never miss a goal. Download Fox One and experience the FIFA World Cup live. Of your pre-show tweets that you've sent out, nobody has responded more than wanted us to talk about something that wasn't on the rundown than what happened tonight. Because everyone to the where should we start seemed to want us to talk about Canada, or as my daughter calls it, Canada. 1-0, they knock off South Africa. The first knockout match ever for both of these teams, and for the first time ever, Arnie, Canada is on to the round of 16 against either the Netherlands or Morocco in Houston. How about that?
1: Wow, very good for them. Congratulations. Still a long way to go, but, yeah, what they were the favorite in that game, though, were they not, or what?
0: Oh, come on now. Arnie, you're Mr. Soccer around here,
1: yes,
0: right?
1: I believe they were the favorite in
0: it's
1: that.
0: It's Arnie, so. Mr. Soccer, stinking genius Spaniard. So I don't know why you're trying to ask me any of these questions, but yes, they were.
1: By the way, I did find it. I found the story.
0: Okay. Let's talk about it next.
1: Okay, we'll talk about it next.
0: It's right here with Arnie and Plank on Fox Sports Radio.
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17: To fighting. I'm Deborah Valentine, Fox News. The U.S. and Iran have agreed to halt new fighting and hold talks in Qatar on Tuesday. The U.S. retaliated after Iran fired attack drones on two ships in the Strait of Hormuz. Fox's Trey Yanks reports from Tel Aviv on the latest fighting.
18: The United States conducted a new round of airstrikes against Iran overnight after the IRGC targeted another oil tanker in the Strait of Hormuz. According to U.S. Central Command, surveillance sites along with storage facilities and radar systems were hit by U.S. planes. The president posted to Truth Social shortly after saying the strikes, the United States aircraft just struck Iranian missile and drone storage locations and coastal radar sites for violating the ceasefire agreement again. It is very possible that they will never learn. The president goes on to say, there may come a point when we are no longer able to be reasonable and will be forced to militarily complete the job that we very successfully started. If that happens, the Islamic Republic of Iran will no longer exist. Now, in response, Iran launched missiles and drones toward Kuwait and Bahrain.
17: U.S. military forces in Bahrain intercepted ballistic missiles and drones that the IRGC launched towards U.S. military sites. The latest eruption of fighting threatens that 60-day memorandum of agreement between the two countries. Trump-backed Louisiana Republican Congresswoman Julia Letlow defeating State Treasurer John Fleming in Saturday's primary runoff. Letlow addressing her supporters.
19: Louisiana sent a clear message that they want a candidate to represent them in the Senate who will always put America first and never turn her back on Louisiana voters.
17: The Congresswoman will face Democrat Jamie Davis in November's general election. She was vying for the seat now held by incumbent Senator Bill Cassidy, who lost Trump's support. 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
2: It's Arnie and Plank here on Fox Sports Radio. All right, Arnie, so you have the story now. Give me the details. I need reporters. I need
7: Jake Shapiro wrote the story. It's from Denver Sports. But a lot of people have the story. But this is the one from Jake Shapiro.
2: Okay.
7: Where he said that Jokic could have signed the three-year contract last summer extension. He didn't. He could have signed the because he could have gotten a four-year one this year for more money.
2: Okay.
7: But if he doesn't sign it this year, he'll get a five-year one next year. But that doesn't mean he'll get more money. He'll just get that extra year. He also says, according to Mark Stein and Jake Fisher of the Stein line, the Nuggets and Jokic are likely to take the same step as last year and holding off on an extension. They report further that the team is actively pursuing trades. They mention the front office considering a Jalen.
2: Wait, trades for Jokic?
7: Yeah.
2: No. There's no way that can be out there.
7: Well, it says here the report further that the team is actively pursuing trades. They mentioned the front office considering a Jalen Brown pursuit. And then later on in the article, they did mention last year when they talked about his extension that the boss, it says here last June, the honcho, Josh Kroenke, was talking about at the press conference and speculated on trading Jokic out of the blue. And that kind of ruffled people some feathers there. So, look, take it for what it's worth. You know everybody was going to want him. If they get Jalen Brown without trading Jokic, all the better for him. That'd be a great combination in Denver.
2: Oh, yeah.
7: If he went to Boston to play with Tatum, that would be unbelievable. I don't see how the Lakers can offer anything close to, you know, that type, but if the Lakers somehow pull it off, and I'd love to see him play with Luka too. So it's going to be very interesting to see exactly what they do with him.
2: It took me a second. The genesis of this report is Mark Stein and Jake Fisher of the Stein line. And they're saying that the conversations are very similar to last year, where they're going to take the same step, as Arnie pointed out, and hold off on extension talks. And while you said the idea of guys being available and shopping them wasn't, you know, it was the Jamal Murrays of the world and the Philby available out there for trade. I don't know. That's interesting to me.
7: Murray's got to go. Enough for him being number two. You know, it was.
2: Why are you so anti Jamal Murray?
7: Yeah, I brought this up before. It's time
2: last
7: to move
2: week.
7: On from him and go in a different direction, man. They didn't have the best at playoffs. And you got to rebuild it. And look at how crazy it is out there in the West. So I got to make a move, to be honest.
2: Did what Minnesota did this week. And if you missed it, Minnesota went out, made a deal, got LaMelo Ball from the Hornets, gave up a lot to go get him. Did that make them better in your mind? Because that's who you're competing against if you're Denver too, right? That's the team that knocked you out of the playoffs. That's kind of Minnesota right now with Ant and Gobert. It's kind of number three behind Oklahoma City and San Antonio in the West. So did they get better with that move?
7: They got better because of the expansion. That's how they got better, right, Chris? Is that not being serious? Because if the NBA expands to the West, wasn't Minnesota one of the teams they talked about moving to the Eastern Conference?
2: Oh, I see what you're saying.
7: Yeah. Would that be? No, I'm serious. I thought that was one of the teams they mentioned to move to the Eastern Conference. Boy, what a break that would be for Minnesota to get the heck out of the West and do that. So that'd be their biggest bargain. You know, I like their move, to be honest with you. I think to take the ball out of Anthony's hands with LaMelo, I think that's going to help a lot, to be honest. And it's not going to make him win a championship or do anything like that, but it certainly helps the team, that's for sure.
2: Minnesota is run how I imagined you would run an organization, to where at the end of the year you just trade everyone but the one guy that you like, and it's like, all right, get them all out of here. Anthony Edwards, we're getting you a whole new cast and crew.
7: Let's go.
2: Let's go. I mean, get out of here, Randall.
7: You know, that's the NBA now. You see more trades now than you've ever seen before. You're going to see you're going to see more superstars trading teams, and that's going to happen. You'll see the Anthony Davises, the LeBrons, all that. It's going to be a crazy year in the NBA.
2: I agree. Well, hey, here to try to make sense of all the craziness is our man, Steve DeSager, with everything that's trending in the world of sports. What's going on, Steve?
4: No such thing. Can't make sense of all the craziness. That's by definition crazy. What was a little odd, not quite to the crazy level, is that NBC had both golf and baseball tonight.
7: Ridiculous. That's ridiculous, man.
4: The golf had a weather delay. They stayed with the golf when they came back after the delay. They got to Yankees Red Sox. There was a no-hitter in progress. Sonny Gray eventually had a no-hitter for 7 1/3, 9 strikeouts. Then he allowed a single, came out after 97 pitches. Boston eventually a 10-inning winner over the Yanks with 3 runs bottom of the 10th, 5-4. The Rays had been tied with the Yankees for first in the AL East. Rays are now a game up after winning a 5th straight contest, 5-1 over Arizona. Philadelphia's Kyle Schwarber hit his 30th home run of the season already.
7: Jeez.
4: 5-4 at the Mets, who fired their manager this weekend. San Francisco beat the Braves and Chris Sale 3-2. Dodgers and Angels each won. Cubs 1-10. Houston 1-10. Texas won its 4th straight game with a run in the top of the 9th on a wild pitch. 3-2 the final at Toronto. The Blue Jays have lost 6 in a row. Nobody cares in Canada tonight about that because Canada is still alive at the World Cup.
7: Oh, Canada.
4: Advancing to the round of 16 for the first time ever. The game in L.A. to start the round of 32 went to the Canadians, eliminating South Africa 1-0 on a goal in the 92nd minute. The group stage had ended last night in the tournament. They're now in the knockout stage. Every game's winner advances. Every loser is out. The next U.S. game is Wednesday night. As for the PGA event, it will finish Monday in Connecticut with a playoff. Scottie Scheffler against
7: Victor
4: Hovland.
7: I may go to that.
4: Boy, if there wasn't a more empty threat in the history in a history of empty threats on this show from one Arnie Spanier. There was about a 90-minute weather delay during the final round, so that left no time for the playoff as well. NASCAR had a road race at Sonoma. Guess who won? Shane Van Gisbergen.
2: He wins them all.
7: That was going to be my guess.
4: I'm guessing it would have been negative odds at this point for him to win a road race in NASCAR. I have no idea what the odds were, but he's won a few. Actually, it's 8 now. Chase Briscoe finished second. Charlotte Hornets have reportedly traded Miles Bridges to the Suns for Grayson Allen. There was a 4-overtime WNBA game today in D.C. Washington beat Portland 124-123. 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By the way, now that South Korea and Scotland have been mathematically eliminated this weekend, those two coaches each step down. Back to you.
2: Wow. Yeah, you lose one and it's... All right, man.
4: A little
2: we'll
4: notable that
2: job.
4: Scotland's coach stepped down because he already had a contract for the next 4 years.
7: Oh, wow.
4: And no, he's not going to be around. Wow.
2: Steve, can I ask, how did everyone get it in their mind that we were going to play England on the 4th of July? Was that ever even a possibility?
4: Nope.
2: Okay.
7: Good story, though, wasn't it?
2: Oh, my gosh. My son was so excited because, you know, he's just graduated from from West Point. He's like, Dad, did you see? U.S. and England, Britain could play each other on the 4th of July. And I looked at him like, no, they can't. I'm like, where'd that even come from?
4: I mean, Paraguay.
2: Did you start that, Arnie?
4: Group, Paraguay,
7: I started that one.
4: It was a while ago that the U.S. was kind of locked in. If we advance as group winner here, it's July 1st. That's been known for quite some time. There's no way they're also playing on July 4th with that quick a turnaround. If the U.S. wins July 1st, July 6th is the next game after that.
2: Sorry.
7: We're the favorite in that game, aren't we?
4: This week, you mean?
7: Yeah.
4: Well, they're playing Bosnia, so we should be the favorite. If not, we should go home.
7: We're not that big of a favorite, to be honest with you.
2: What's considered a big favorite in soccer?
7: Minus 270 is what we are.
2: That's not bad.
4: The one good thing for Bosnia is that we're in the part of the tournament where you can just play a low-scoring game and then a scoreless overtime and then... beat them in penalty kicks in advance. You don't have to be scoring 3-4 goals here if you can keep it low scoring.
7: I don't need it to go down the penalty kicks. By the way, I'm confused. I'm going to have to ask Todd Furman on exactly how to bet. Because if you bet the team to win and it goes 90 minutes
4: right,
7: and it goes into extra time or penalty kicks, you don't win, even if the team wins.
4: Soccer bets are 90-minute bets, aren't they?
7: Right. You got to bet them to advance if you want to take them to win, I think, or something like that.
4: You could also bet a tie.
7: Right, you could bet a draw, too.
2: Was Schwartz being facetious when he was betting over-under number of corner kicks? Can you really bet on that?
7: No, you can bet.

0: It'll be the same false drama, just with a different team. They'll be arguing over who gets the ball every single game. Goodbye, LeBron. Is that a sentiment shared by a lot of Laker fans?
1: Yeah, I think a lot of Laker fans are going to feel that way. That's why the Lakers have not really negotiated the big contract with him, and they don't want him around. You would think they'd want to keep him and said, you know what, we'll give you a two-year deal. We'll have your tour in 2 years. You're going to retire, and everybody's going to be happy. You'd think they'd want that, you know, like to have Kobe around and to give him that two-year deal. But LeBron's not one of the all-time – he's one of the all-time great players. He's just not one of the all-time great Lakers, which is crazy to even say that. I think they want him gone, and he could save a franchise in Golden State. See, that's – he could feel good about going to Golden State. You can't really feel good about going to a lot of places right now because they don't need you as bad as Golden State does.
0: Bad. They need him bad. But I also wonder, is there any other lingering possibilities for LeBron? I mean, is there anything, could you see, I mean, Cleveland make one last kind of, hey, listen, here's what we're going to do. Here's what we think will work. I mean, I don't even know. Brooklyn?
1: I can see maybe the Clippers, because if I want to overtake Los Angeles, I'd say, look, we'll bring you here, LeBron. This is what we'll give you. Maybe it's not the most amount of money or what you wanted, but we'll bring Bronny over, and you guys could stay in Los Angeles.
0: Right.
1: And, you know, you get to play the Lakers and that whole thing. That would be a possibility, and I'd certainly want that if I'm the Clippers, because you're so far behind the Lakers in popularity. I would take a strong look at that.
0: When we come back, we're going to take a full trip through all of the early tweets to the show. And as Arnie likes to tell you, we're getting a lot.
1: Yes.
0: Plus, we haven't even started to tackle yet the Roman numeral rundown. And I'm here to tell you right now, Arnie's been on his game from top to bottom, from start to finish. There are action-packed, loaded topics here today. Like,
1: yes.
0: Let me just share a couple of them here that we plan on getting to. There is number 13, which is simply Arnie.
1: Yes.
0: So we'll get to that Roman numeral rundown.
1: And we've got to get to Roman numeral 7.
0: Oh, hold on. Hold on here. Let me look. Roman numeral number 7, which
1: is... You know what that is?
0: The Met kid crying?
1: Yeah.
0: Yeah, that's all it says on the Roman numeral.
1: You know what that is, though?
0: You sent it to me. Yeah.
1: Oh, I did send it to... Okay, well, can we play that? I don't know if our producers can do that.
0: We can find that. Yeah. And then you have... I thought it said Carlos Mencia on here, but you got the Mendoza conversation. Yeah. And then Roman numeral 11, Major League Baseball realignment. So that and much more coming up with Arnie and Plank right here on Fox Sports Radio.
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16: And so I would not re-sign LeBron because the Lakers don't need LeBron. They need a rim protector, more athletes, They drafted one and two elite wing defenders. And I know it's an incremental league. You can't solve all your issues. But I'm with Brian Windhorst, who says if the Lakers could sign and trade LeBron for Jarrett Allen, a very good big shot blocker, rim protector for Cleveland, they would do it today.
4: There is a thought process out there in Los Angeles, and I think if the Cavs were interested in this, the Lakers would sit up in attention right now that they would sign and trade LeBron for Jarrett Allen. The Lakers

0: would kill for Jared Allen. Kill for him. All right. They would do that deal in 17-tenths of a second.
1: No band needs three lead singers. Who's on drums tonight? Luka needs the ball. Austin needs the ball. LeBron needs the ball. None of them good defenders. So if, and it's interesting because LeBron was recently with Steve Nash on his Mind the Game podcast, and he's kind of saying what we're saying, which is what the Lakers need. He could be a roadblock to that if he stays and signs with the Lakers. He's right. And it will be hard to get depth and more youth if you're paying LeBron, Austin, and Luka. So that's my take. It's not an anti-LeBron commentary. The Lakers feel a little bit like the Cincinnati Bengals. Bad O-line, can't run the ball, and can't make stops. It's a good watch.
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3: Yeah, baby.
4: Let's just talk LaMelo Ball pairing up with Anthony Edwards. I have no idea whether or not this is going to work, but they have just jumped to the front of the line at the most exciting team to watch next year.
5: LaMelo Ball is a fine, fine basketball player. I mean, he is a fine basketball player. And they lose Naz Reid, and I like Naz. I really do.
4: It's great.
5: I like LaMelo Ball's game. I felt like they were missing another scorer. Keep in mind that you have Rudy Gobert, and if he can continue to be the defensive guy that he has shown that he is, then now you're talking about a team that has a guy that can guard the rim.
2: Two pros, LeVar Arrington, Brady Quinn, and a cup of Joe. Jonas Knox, 6 a.m. Eastern, 3 a.m. Pacific on Fox Sports Radio. And now, Steve Covino.
4: Oh, boy.
6: Uh-oh.
2: Rich Davis.
6: Ah!
2: This is Covino and Rich.
7: Rich's Mets got rid of Carlos Mendoza like 2 months too late. To me, this is the biggest joke, Rich, and I know we're not going to harp on it, but like, if you were going to get rid of the guy, were you even thinking about getting rid of the guy? Yeah. Why didn't you do it a month ago?
8: Maybe there was the sentiment that they could turn it around, and, you know, he was very connected to Stearns. 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
7: Shocked.
8: Wow.
7: You got the worst record. 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You made 6 errors the other day.
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15: All right, welcome back into the program. It's Arnie and Plank here on Fox Sports Radio. By the way, Jason B. Diamond did have a very funny tweet to the show. He said, yeah. Uruguay not letting their players fly home on the team charter and making them fly on commercial flights is so funny to me.
16: I saw that. That's hysterical. That's crazy.
15: I mean, listen, we're in an era where athletes are treated right. And they should be, win or lose, right, because of the effort they put in. Not when it comes to soccer, man. You heard Steve talking about who was it? Was it the Scottish head coach?
16: Yeah,
15: that was basically fired. He resigned. He only had 3 years left on his deal because they didn't make the knockout round. It's like, all right, he's gone. And now you have Uruguay. And it's like, Listen, you guys didn't even get to the knockout round. Y'all can get your own backsides home. We're going to rebuild this team afterwards.
16: Could you imagine? Could you imagine you're on a plane, and they said that to, like, the San Antonio Spurs. You know what? You're not getting a private. Go commercial. And they get on the plane, and like, I'm sitting next to Wemby, and I got my Knicks hat on or something like that. And I go, God, man, we just took you, didn't we, big boy? And I just badger him the whole flight. Can you imagine if you were the Spurs and had the flyback commercial after losing to the Knicks or something like that? That's
15: be my hell, an absolute hell, whenever it comes to it. Mr. Nobody, like Shady Sean with NCAA talk, I feel that way about the World Cup. It's boring, and I truly couldn't care less about it.
16: Wow.
3: What have you been watching?
15: Wow.
16: You know, it really hasn't. I thought I've enjoyed it. Yeah, I've enjoyed it, one, because it's been here. I've enjoyed it because of all the Europeans coming here and having a great time in America.
15: That's awesome.
16: Just been fun to watch. United States has been good. All the top teams have been good. It's been a fun tournament. I don't know how you could be bored with it, to be honest.
15: Unless you're just not into soccer.
16: I'm not into soccer. Are we in the soccer? How many times do we talk soccer? Yet?
15: Well, every time we bring it up, you tell us you're an expert on
16: right.
15: it.
16: So, I've been watching it for 2 weeks now. I am the expert. What's wrong with you?
15: I think some people make a determination. I'm not saying Mr. Nobody does this. They just make a determination that they're not going to get into it, and they don't like the sport, and they don't, and that's fine.
16: Well, I don't like figure skating, but I'll watch it during the Olympics.
15: Yeah, but again, you're different. You get paid to. You can always say, well, I gotta talk about this pirouette.
16: Nah, we don't have to talk about figure skating. Come on. You know we don't.
15: Watching sports in general.
16: Yeah.
15: I mean, some people have to really manage their time because they don't get all that time. They just can't waste it watching finger painting or figure skating or whatever it is. I've been in on it. Now, can I sit here and break down the Norwegians versus the Dutch whenever it comes to, like, their matchups and who's stronger defensive? No, I can't. But I sure enjoy watching the fans lose their mind over it and the skill involved to make it happen.
16: I could kind of break it down for you if you'd like me to.
15: Yeah, go ahead.
16: No, because I know how to count.
15: Right.
16: Right. I guess a lot of people, including yourself, that watch the game don't know how to count.
15: Well, I don't think counting has to do with the strategy and the different plays that are called.
16: It does.
15: It does? Okay,
16: yeah,
15: go ahead.
16: Because 90 minutes in a game, correct?
15: Yes, 45
16: And then when you
15: apps.
16: Add 7 minutes of extra time, that's 97?
15: Yeah, I think your math is mathing right now.
16: Okay, can our producer that you say we have figure that out? 90 plus 7 is 97.
15: That's right.
16: So when Turkey IA, AIAIA, scores when it says 98, that doesn't bother anybody? Oh, but there was an injury. They were going to add 2 minutes. How the hell? I don't know how many minutes they're adding. They just had enough time for them to put the ball in. It was past 97.
3: No.
16: Anybody going to bring that up?
3: You're right. It's rigged.
15: It's all rigged.
3: The USA should have won.
16: Do you guys know how to add? 90 plus 7 is 97. When did they score the goal? Like right before the 98-minute mark?
6: Actually, Arnie, they announced a minimum of 7 minutes added time.
16: A minimum, okay. So we played the minimum of 7 minutes. That's it. Game over.
15: No, you don't. I don't.
6: Austria game last
15: minimum.
6: Night had a goal after 90 minutes, so it went 2 extra minutes even after what was announced.
16: Okay, I'm on the Sager side. From now on, I want that in the NBA and the NFL. There's about 6-7 seconds left. Maybe there's no time left. I don't know. We'll let you know. We'll get back to you.
6: I fully
16: you on
6: agree.
16: That.
6: It should be on the scoreboard. But jeez. I'm saying even they announce it in the stadium a minimum of X number of minutes.
16: Oh, so it could
6: it's
16: be
6: not
16: 7?
6: Exactly.
16: It could be 7 or it could be 70, right? Is that what you're
15: field.
16: Telling me?
15: Well, I don't think. I think minutes. You're being a little bit dramatic on this
16: well,
15: right
16: then,
15: now.
16: 7, 8, 10? Give me an answer.
11: Oh,
16: how
11: well,
16: many more minutes is it going to be?
11: If you hate this, Arnie, you're definitely going to hate the round of 32, bro. Because now they're doing it at a time and on top of that, penalty kicks.
16: Right. No, I like the penalty kicks. When you tell me that you're adding 7 minutes, then add 7 minutes. Don't tell me a minimum of 7 and it could be up to, that's like going to a restaurant. I go, how much is the hamburger? Well, it's a minimum of 20. But when we give you the bill, it could be 40. I don't know. We'll let you know when you get the bill. Again, what the hell are you talking about?
6: Not outlandish as well. Very good analogy.
16: That's a great analogy.
12: Well, it is funny how precise they are with things like offsides, where it's like, okay, if your toenail is over the line,
16: exactly.
12: Yes, that's it. It's offsides.
16: Your toenail's
12: but
16: off,
12: when
16: but
12: it comes to finishing the game,
6: I
12: it's
6: have
12: like,
6: a
12: whatever.
6: Suggestion for them. Now that they're taking these hydration breaks, basically the end of first quarter, end of third quarter, can we just stop the clock? And then you're only adding 3 minutes, not seven.
16: I have,
6: or whatever.
16: By the way, I have no problem with a hydration break. 3 minutes, go make your sandwich, go to the bathroom, get something to eat.
6: There's actual coaching taking place middle of halves now, which didn't happen before.
16: Yeah, the coaching. Kick the ball.
6: It's better
16: kick
6: for
16: the
6: tournament. We're seeing more stars, more goals. It's better for the product.
16: I can coach soccer. Go, run, run. Let's go, run.
15: I'm trying to see where this little rant was on the rundown
11: God
15: today.
11: Bless your heart,
15: I mean, this
11: Ernie.
15: Is this one just out of nowhere where something spiked some sort of anger in you or
6: Mary
15: something?
6: Mary was from the South with that last sentence.
15: Yeah, I know, right?
6: Bless your heart.
15: All right. I don't know.
16: I don't know if I had it on the rundown, but that was bothering me.
15: You're very angry about it. That's fine.
16: I am very angry.
15: Team USA versus Bosnia coming up on Wednesday night.
16: I misspelled Bosnia. Am I going to get in trouble for that?
15: No,
6: there's only
15: fine.
6: Six letters. How do you misspell Bosnia?
16: I spelled it B-O-S. I was supposed to put an I, but it wasn't.
15: He spelled it Basemia is what he spelled it.
16: But I crossed out the I and made it to an
6: Why does the world hate us?
15: All right. When we come back, Todd Furman is going to join us. And listen, it's a big week ahead in the NBA. You're already seeing like moves being made like crazy. You had the draft. You have the fallout from the draft. When we come back, we'll preview some big names who could be on the move and some deals that could potentially change the landscape of the power in the NBA next. We are
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20: It's time for your Walla Walla Valley weather update. Tonight there's a slight chance of showers with temperature lows in the upper 40s. Tomorrow and looking into the rest of the week, the cloudy skies that have brought a chance of rain will dissipate Monday night, bringing mostly clear skies for the rest of the week, with temperature highs starting Monday in the mid-70s and increasing closer to 80 degrees by Thursday, while temperature lows keep near 50 degrees through the week. It's fire season, so listen in to KTEL and stay connected with the latest breaking news updates with the Elkhorn mobile app. Download the app today.
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0: I have to say on air what she said to me in the store. 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
6: Canada opened the round of 32 at the World Cup with a 1-0 win over South Africa, eliminating them in L.A. on a goal in the 92nd minute by Stephen Eustáquio, who now plays for LAFC in Major League Soccer. Monday through Friday this week, three games per day, including Monday's Brazil versus Japan matchup in Houston. The next U.S. game is Wednesday night. The PGA event in Connecticut will finish Monday with a playoff, Scottie Scheffler against Victor Hovland. In the WNBA, in D.C., a four-overtime game, Washington over Portland, 124-123. The Charlotte Hornets have reportedly traded Miles Bridges to the Suns. NASCAR win on the road course at Sonoma for Shane Van Gisbergen. The Sunday night ball game at Boston went to the Red Sox, beating the Yankees with three runs in the bottom of the 10th, 5-4. Tampa Bay won its fifth straight, 5-1 over Arizona. The Dodgers won at San Diego, 4-2. I'm Steve DeSager.
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15: All right, hour two.
16: Let's go.
15: This is not the power hour.
16: No.
15: Do not get confused.
16: I just sent you a Patrick Mahomes story.
15: Oh, you did?
16: Yes.
15: Is it legit?
16: It's that Dove Cleveland guy.
15: Well, he's
16: that's real stuff.
15: You're saying you're going to put yourself as backing Dove Cleveland as real stuff on Twitter?
16: It's not real.
15: I mean, 9 out of 10 times I wouldn't stake my reputation on it, but then I don't really have one. Because most of them have things like concerning, amazing, caring, the most overused adjectives ever. But here is what caught Arnie's eye 3 hours ago from Dove Cleveland. Concerning, Chiefs quarterback Patrick
16: Mahomes.
15: Very concerning. Appears to have put on a significant amount of weight this offseason. Patrick is currently rehabbing his torn ACL and LCL he sustained in December. We have never seen him this out of shape. And it
16: okay,
15: is like.
16: So all that's true. He is rehabbing his torn ACL and LCL.
15: I mean,
16: that is a picture of him without his shirt on. He does look a lot like me.
15: I still think he's got a little ways to go to look as good as you do. But okay.
16: He's got that spare tire around his gut.
15: he hasn't always been some sort of picture of physical
16: fitness. He looks like Tom Brady when Tom Brady was up there in the draft. Remember that?
15: Yeah, and he's the only – now, again, the Chiefs weren't as good last year, but he is rehabbing an injury. Doesn't that give him a little bit of grace or no?
16: Is his nickname Pudge?
15: His nickname is not Pudge.
16: You
15: this
16: sure?
15: coming from a guy who's banking everything he has on Malik Willis, who he couldn't stand probably 2 years ago. I would love to find out that this picture is like from 2 years ago
16: I
15: or
16: know,
15: something.
16: Would that be that so?
15: I mean, honestly, if you look,
16: yeah,
15: if you look at Patrick Mahomes, this is going to sound so terrible, so I'm just going to say it. But if you look at Patrick Mahomes shirtless,
16: yeah,
15: historically, Arnie, he's not the kind of guy that you go, bro, he lives. He's the kind of guy
16: no,
15: that
16: you're
15: you go,
16: right, you're right.
15: He likes yeah. him some Coors Lights, and I'm fine with that, right?
16: You're right, 100%. I'm going to agree with you on that. It's never been, he's never been a guy that you can say, he's a rip, man. That guy is a rip. That, you're never going to mistake that. That's for sure. No doubt
15: so,
16: about that.
15: So, Tuesday night, 6 o'clock Eastern, is when we officially start NBA free agency. Now, there's been a few moves in advance of it, and there's a lot of rumors out there. We've gone through a couple different rumors. We're in the midst of a hot one here tonight, which is the potential of Bronny and AD somehow finding their way back to Golden State, or right. making their way back together and to Golden State,
16: right?
15: And pairing up with what would be Draymond and Steph Curry. Now you're putting Kevin O'Connor reporting it, Yahoo Sports. You're putting a lot of credence into this, right? You think it's legit?
16: I think it's legit, okay. But if I'm looking at it objectively, or if I'm looking at it through LeBron's eyes, I think that'd be my number one destination. As I said, he's not going to go back to the Lakers. I don't think the Lakers can give him the money that he's going to want. He probably wants to go back to the Lakers for about 2 to 3 more years. That's not going to happen. The Lakers are ready to move on past him. Plus, I could see them going after other free agents, as I mentioned also. You sure? They would probably love to get Jokic if that was a possibility. Also, LeBron wants to still play with Bronny. Golden State would probably accept that. Golden State was 8 games under 500. Mm-hmm. Golden State barely made the play-in games. Kerr's still there. You get to play with Steph Curry and Draymond Green, bring back Anthony Davis, and it's not like you're kind of infringing and just, you know, hitching a ride for a team that was going to win an NBA championship. They're far from an NBA championship.
15: Right.
16: So you can help save the franchise and look good in everybody's eye. It's a win-win situation. If I'm LeBron, that's the number one place I want to go right now.
15: And, again, that's the big rumor tonight, that the Warriors want LeBron. They want to team him up with AD. Though, again, I go back. We have so many great guys across the country that, you know, are in different regions that maybe we don't live and die that the news comes out of. Buck Rising's a Nashville guy, right? Anything.
16: Right.
15: We got to get that story involving Chris Johnson here in a bit, too. But Buck's in Nashville. I mean, Arnie is out on the East Coast. I'm here in God's country. You know, we have our different beats that we really follow on a 24/7, 365 basis. I say that to say that our man Mark Willard, who comes on before us with Ephraim Salam, he lives, eats, and breathes the Bay Area. And whenever this started to come up near the end of their program, Arnie, he threw water on it saying there's no way that Jimmy Butler is going to be traded.
16: Who says now, no to this other than Jimmy Butler? The Warrior front office would want it. Kerr would want it. LeBron and Anthony Davis certainly would want it. Only person that wouldn't want it would probably be Jimmy Butler.
15: Or maybe the Wizards. Maybe the Wizards.
16: I don't think the Wizards really want to keep Anthony Davis. I think they want to go in a different direction. And, you know, they had the draft and turn the reins over to AJ. So, yeah, no, I don't think they really care, to be honest with you.
15: You don't think that they would want a big like Anthony Davis to play alongside a
16: play
15: fresh
16: along with
15: or
16: the
15: new 20
16: games
15: year guy?
16: The 20 games he stays healthy? Is that the 20 games?
15: Hey, you take those
16: about?
15: 20 games. I mean, especially if you're still kind of looking to add after this season. I'll tell you this much, though. The Wizards are being run right now like a team that's trying to compete. So I don't think they're like in some sort of tanking mode to just give away guys for a dude that's still injured. So I know that sounds crazy because
16: right.
15: You know, you would just imagine, oh, yeah, do the deal. But maybe the Wizards don't want to.
16: And no, but you could know Anthony Davis could force his way out of there. You know, that wouldn't be much of a problem.
15: Isn't that, though, sad? I mean, to be honest with you, if you have a team that's like, hey, man, listen, we We've committed to Trae Young. We're going to pay you. We got an exciting young team. We're just like, well, I want out. I mean, go play. They're making, and it appears like Anthony Davis seems to like
16: it. I would
15: want
16: to actually play, but if I'm Anthony Davis, I can see where he would want to go. If you gave him the choice, do you want to stay in Washington or you want to play with LeBron in Golden State?
15: Yeah, I think
16: it's not much of a choice right there, you know?
15: Here's a couple of other things. Is there a potential that Kawhi Leonard could be on the move? Now, just before I get to the facts, knee-jerk. I say yes, right, because it's been a failure in Los Angeles. That's maybe a little bit unfair because the Clippers have been good basketball teams. They just can't get over the hump. So it's been a failure. They've been a part of the worst trade maybe in the history of the NBA in handing Shai Gilgeous-Alexander to the Thunder for Paul George, who's not even there anymore and hasn't been there for 2 years. But knee-jerk, are you buying Kawhi could be on the move?
16: Oh, I'm buying that he could be on the move. I'm also buying who would want him, to be honest with you. If I was the look, if the Knicks didn't win the championship last year and we were still that one piece away from winning it, I wouldn't take him. I mean, he's such an unlikable guy. You've seen what he's done. He lived his 1 year in Toronto. Is he going to bring any enjoyment? Is he going to be a fan favorite? No. The answer is no. So I'm not bringing him. I don't want him. Obviously, somebody would take him, but that price tag, way too much, if you're asking me.
15: But, I mean, you are looking at a guy that's coming off one of his best years. I mean, he averaged 28 points.
16: How many games?
15: 65 games.
16: That's actually pretty good, to be honest.
15: I was going to say.
16: Yeah.
15: Now, that makes, you know, a strong case for a sell high, right? And it would end that era. Here's two rumors that are out there right now. There is a potential reunion in Toronto for some reason. Apparently, the Clippers and Raptors have had serious talks about a trade that would send Kawhi back to Toronto. But Mark Stein shot it down tonight. But Sam Amick at The Athletic has been pretty constant in his belief that Dallas is a potential place in play for Kawhi Leonard. And here's the rumor deal. The Clippers have discussed a deal that would send Leonard to Dallas for a package that would include P.J. Washington, Klay Thompson, and draft picks. Now, moments ago, P.J. Washington, because where do guys break stories now in the league? Instagram, their social media pages.
16: Right.
15: P.J. Washington posted a picture of himself sitting on the bench that said MFFL, Mass Fan for Life, which is their little saying. So I don't know if that was him just kind of reaffirming everyone he's not going anywhere. But, I mean, those are I don't get Toronto, to be honest with you. But Dallas adding Kawhi, I mean, would that make sense if that's real?
16: Not to me. Again, you've got Cooper, and he's going to be the main guy. And I don't think I'd want to bring Kawhi to go ahead and muddy the waters there. And you know, I can go in a different direction. I don't have to bring that paycheck also. That's going to come with a lot of money. That's a big paycheck for him. I got to go in a different direction. Why would you want him to? It's not like you're going to win a championship. You're just steadily getting better right now.
15: Steadily getting better. And then finally, Arnie, I guess in the rumors and potential moves that could take place before Tuesday night, what do you make right now of where we are with Jaylen Brown? You got to move him, right?
16: You got to move. They've dangled him so much right now. He doesn't want to come back. I couldn't imagine that he's going to want to come back. I know he's from the Atlanta area. I would imagine he'd love to go to Atlanta. I heard a report that I guess Boston is saying that the value of Jaylen Brown is not as big as people think it is.
15: Huh. They're not saying this, are they?
16: Why don't you Google that real quick? I think they might have. Somebody was reporting that.
15: Okay.
16: That it was reporting that Jaylen Brown's value is not as high as people think it is. And I guess that's probably the reason why they had not moved him. Though I find that really hard to believe, as great of a player that he is. I don't understand why, unless there's something wrong. I do think that they should move on from him. I'm talking about Boston and make it Tatum's team, but they got to get the right person. There's no doubt.
15: Yeah, it's, you had him on his way to Miami Milwaukee in a deal to go get Giannis. You had him now being linked to places like Minnesota, where apparently, if you believe what's out there, before the T-Wolves pulled the trigger on LaMelo Ball, there was a lot of talk about Boston and Jaylen Brown. Now, Minnesota would tell you, from everything I've heard, Arnie, that this was the guy that they've been trying to get for 2 to 3 years now in LaMelo Ball. And they tried to bring him in whenever he maybe was considered to be at his lowest, right, after his first couple of seasons. But he had a breakout year last year. And so, you know, Charlotte's able to get a huge deal for him. But, I mean, where hasn't Jaylen Brown been rumored, right? So there's no way you can possibly bring him back.
16: No, I would think that he's pretty upset about all the – though that's part of business, right? That shouldn't upset you. Should make you happy that all these teams are – or that teams are going to want you. I just kind of get bothered by the whole that his value is not as big as people think. Maybe that's just a bad rumor because they want to get more for the asking prices is probably what's going on there. But I don't think that Jaylen Brown will be a member of the Celtics when the season starts.
15: I feel like that every player has had a rumor attached to him in some way, shape, or form. Outside of Shea Gilgeous-Alexander and like Luka right now, I feel like everyone else has a rumor. Or maybe Steph Curry, though I guess Steph is kind of tied to this LeBron thing, right? Which gets me to Roman numeral 16 real quick, Arnie. Where did you find the Kevin Durant on Golden State, and how does it jive with the news tonight?
16: I did ask you if it was a real story, right? Did I send it to you or what?
15: I don't think you ever sent it to me, but I don't know what's real and what isn't right now as we get close to Tuesday. I mean, Tuesday's going to be wild.
16: I have the – it says here, Durant on the Warriors. See, but I don't know if this is a real quote here.
15: Are you sure he's not looking back at the time he was on the Warriors?
16: I didn't have no relationship with nobody on the Warriors. They've never been a winning organization when I was in the league. Nobody liked Golden State. It felt like an underdog to me because I'm looking at the totality of the franchise, not what happened those last 5 years.
15: There's no way that can be real, right, Ian? I mean, there's no way.
16: If that's real, I thought more people would be talking about it.
3: I'm looking it up right now.
15: All right, Ian's on fact check time right now with Kevin Durant.
16: It was quoted by, we can't even tell you the person that put that out.
15: Is it from NBA Central? Is it from one of your guys like Long State Johnny or something?
16: But one of the sports books like gave an answer to it.
15: Right.
16: Says, does KD have a point here? And, you know, it was like people were responding to it.
15: Well, I mean, hey, I'm just asking questions. I mean, you have a track record.
3: Oh, yeah, I did. I actually did see this, yeah, where Kevin Durant was talking. Like, he said that when he signed with the Warriors, he didn't view them as being a winning organization.
15: Oh, he didn't view them. Yeah, of course. Why not?
3: Because he was saying historically, like, the way that he viewed them growing up and all that, they were kind of a bottom
15: feeder team. Okay, well, that makes sense, yeah.
3: Right.
15: That'd
3: be like, that's like ignoring the fact that they were in the championship the previous 2 years.
15: And you just lost to them, right, with one of the great Game 6 meltdowns. Which, by the way, when you look back, Kevin Durant was very good in that game, and everyone tends to forget that. But, yeah, I got to tell you something, man. That would be hilarious if Kevin Durant somehow found his way back in Golden State or anywhere like that.
16: Yeah, I don't think that's happening. Yeah, I think that's water under the bridge there.
15: Yeah, okay. Well, fair. Well, at least we know it was a real story.
16: Okay, at least I got one right there.
3: Let's go, Arnie.
15: Unfortunately, it wasn't about him going to Golden State, but I see where you were at least a little bit confused on that front.
16: Yes,
15: When we come back to fix all the confusion on the show tonight, we're going to hang out with our buddy Todd Furman, and we're going to talk a little World Cup, because the excitement of the FIFA World Cup is now streaming live on Fox One, the official English streaming platform to catch every unforgettable moment. Fox One brings the action straight to your screen so you never miss a goal. Download Fox One and experience the FIFA World Cup live. Of course, tonight Canada has moved on to the knockout round. Well, they moved on to the round of 16 with a 1-0 win over South Africa. We'll talk about it with Todd Furman next, right here on Fox Sports Radio.
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31: On hold. I'm Sue Guzman, Fox News. The U.S. and Iran have reportedly agreed to halt attacks in the Strait of Hormuz as a weekend of military strikes threaten the fragile ceasefire agreement. Fox's Trey Yingst in Tel Aviv tells us that the strikes between the U.S. and Tehran escalated before both sides reportedly agreed to prepare for high-stakes talks in Doha, Qatar on Tuesday.
32: The United States conducted a new round of airstrikes against Iran overnight after the IRGC targeted another oil tanker in the Strait of Hormuz. According to U.S. Central Command, surveillance sites along with storage facilities and radar systems were hit by U.S. planes. The president posted to Truth Social shortly after saying the strikes, the United States aircraft just struck Iranian missile and drone storage locations and coastal radar sites for violating the ceasefire agreement again. It is very possible that they will never learn. The president goes on to say, there may come a point when we are no longer able to be reasonable and will be forced to militarily complete the job that we very successfully started. If that happens, the Islamic Republic of Iran will no longer exist. Now, in response, Iran launched missiles and drones toward Kuwait and Bahrain.
31: Meanwhile, the Times of Israel is reporting Hezbollah is accusing Israel of violating the ceasefire in southern Lebanon and is vowing it'll still defend the homeland. This as Lebanon's Hezbollah-allied parliament leader says the peace deal with Israel will not pass. Trump-backed Louisiana Congresswoman Julia Letlow defeated State Treasurer John Fleming in Saturday's primary runoff, Letlow addressing her supporters.
33: Tonight, Louisiana sent a clear message that they want a candidate to represent them in the Senate who will always put America first and never turn her back on Louisiana voters.
31: The congresswoman will face Jamie Davis in November's general election, the two vying for the seat now held by incumbent Senator Bill Cassidy. 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
15: We head straight to Vegas here with Arnie and Plank on Fox Sports Radio. Say hello to our buddy Todd Furman, at Todd Furman on Twitter. All right, Todd, what have you seen as being the, well, how's your card looking for the World Cup? Have you been active, involved, and playing a lot or nah?
17: Volume's starting to ramp up a little bit, have a few data points that you can trust despite an unbalanced schedule through the group stage. And the nice luxury, while a lot of people complain about somewhat meaningless games when you get into the latter stages of group play, it's a lot like handicapping NFL Week 18. So the early bird gets the worm, and if you can figure out some of the nuances that are there, you're able to front run some of these line moves. So most profitable round of the tournament for me thus far, but this is where that rubber starts to meet the road, and we get teams playing for keeps from now until they crown a champion on July 19th.
16: You know, Todd, I hate to sound like a rookie, but I'm a little confused. Actually, people have made me confused now. Germany's minus 300 right now. Are you telling me that if I bet Germany, let's say 300 to win 100, that that's just a 90-minute bet, and that if they won in penalty kicks, I wouldn't get paid on that?
17: That is exactly correct. So you're not all that confused, Arnie, which is a rarity for you on these Sunday nights. Yeah. So bravo in that particular regard. When you get into the knockout phase of international football like this, whether it's Copa America, the Euros, et cetera, those three-way bets, both side and total, only apply for 90 minutes plus any additional stoppage time. If the game goes past regulation and you get an extra time and penalty kicks, the only market that that would apply to would be the two advance market. And while you said Germany is relatively expensive there as a $3 favorite to win in regulation, that price goes up to minus 850 if you're looking for them to win in advance, meaning you go from having to risk $3 to make a dollar coming back to $8.50 to make a dollar in return. Typically thinking that, hey, look, if the team is going to be better over a longer sample size, the cream will rise to the top because the better teams have deeper benches and they'll benefit from an additional 30 minutes plus penalty kicks if it should go that far.
16: And you don't get any goals for that then. So if it's 1-1, you don't get the over 2.5. Right?
17: No, that is correct. All sides and totals are determined in 90 minutes. So even if there were three goals scored an extra time, those would not apply to the over-under that you may have bet.
15: Wow. Have the not to shift away from the World Cup, do you have any more soccer questions, Arnie, as the soccer expert here on Fox Sports Radio?
16: No, but
15: are we good? Okay.
16: You're still not taking, you're still not taking the U.S.? I think they're 35-1 now.
17: I'm still not betting the U.S. because if you look at what their potential path could be.
16: Yeah, I saw that, yeah.
17: Yeah, should they have to play all the big boys? I mean, after Bosnia on Wednesday night, which I know they're a heavy favorite in that game, I don't think it's necessarily a formality they win. We haven't beaten a European side in 13 tries. I think it's 2 draws and or 10 losses, so 12 times. So hopefully this becomes lucky number 13. And then it could be Belgium, Spain, France, and Argentina. So if Team USA is going to get it done and have to go through all of the biggest names in international football, they will no doubt earn it. And let me tell you, a money line rollover would pay much more handsomely than the price currently being offered in the future.
16: There goes my $10 out the window. Damn.
15: Hey, all right. So with that in mind, Todd, let me shift to the NBA with you. The moves so far, kind of assess them from your perspective. Like, where do you feel like this kind of helps Miami in competing for a championship, how you view them? And do you feel like Minnesota got better in the competitive West with the Ball deal?
17: So for Miami, I don't think this is a move that necessarily helps them in winning the championship this year. I think it gives them a direction going forward where they're going to have to maneuver that roster and look for some of the ancillary pieces to use around Bam Adebayo and Giannis Antetokounmpo. I just don't know if there's going to be enough out there in the market that allows Miami to bridge the gap to the Knicks and Celtics, although we're not quite sure what the Celtics are necessarily going to look like as they continue to shop Jaylen Brown. For Minnesota, I'm not sure it necessarily makes them better, but it does probably make them a little bit more versatile, putting all of their weight into the backcourt, leaning on LaMelo Ball and Anthony Edwards more so than the frontcourt, where they were a little bit bigger and more physical than some of their opponents. I'm not quite sure what the heck the Charlotte Hornets are doing. They seem to want to unload every asset on their roster to try and look towards the future, which is neither here nor there for a team that I didn't feel was that far away. But you always have to give some of these teams, whether they've earned it or not, the benefit of the doubt that they want to change the look, the feel, and maybe the overall locker room going forward. And then when we look at some of the other teams, of course, the big rumors out there now that I saw floated by some of the NBA insiders, that the Golden State Warriors very interested in reuniting LeBron James and Anthony Davis up there in the Bay Area, which would allow them to get the AARP discount when they check in any of the NBA hotels on the road going forward.
16: I'd like to bet on where LeBron's going to end up with the whole Tom Brady thing, and that happened. I'd love to bet LeBron ends up in Golden State. I probably get some decent odds on that, Todd.
17: I mean, if you shop around with some of the prediction markets, you can definitely find a price on LeBron to try and do that. I do wonder if he's going to return to L.A., which seems more and more unlikely by the day. You know, if he wants to go and finish his career as a member of the Cleveland Cavaliers. From an odd standpoint, Arnie, 41% probability that LeBron either stays with the Lakers or retires. You have seen some movement on Golden State. They're kind of neck and neck at about a 4.5, 5-to-1 shot along with the Cleveland Cavaliers.
15: I need to know, though, where this came from. Like, who's leaking this report? Is it someone with the Warriors to try to generate more excitement around it? Is it in LeBron's camp to try to maybe even fuel that interest more from Golden State? Like, where does this leak from, in your opinion?
17: It's a great question, and one that I don't think there is a clear winner in the LeBron James sweepstakes, because if LeBron says he wants to play somewhere, they're going to give him an opportunity to finish his career, whether it's with Golden State playing alongside Steph Curry and Draymond Green, whether it's returning to Cleveland for his swan song. I mean, and the Lakers situation, they're looking to build towards the future, but I can't imagine they're going to say, hey, no, the door's officially slammed, LeBron. We don't want you coming back. If this is where you want to finish, it's not like what you see in other sports where a lot of these players are looking to try and let this information leak so they can leverage a better trade package for them or try and see their contract tick up when they ultimately sign in a new destination.
16: You see, Todd, this is where I'm a genius. I'm going to take the Lakers to win the championship. How much? What kind of odds can I get on that, like 100-to-1 or something like that? And then when they trade for Jokic, then I'm really going to be looking good, right? How about that?
17: Well, you're not going to get 100-to-1, so you can throw that notion out the window. And if you do think they're going to trade for Jokic, you are correct, Arnie. Their odds would come down, but 30-to-1 is the price on the Lakers.
16: 30-to-1, that's it?
17: Yep, that's all you're looking at there. So only at Arnie's Sportsbook, Chris, are you able to get the Lakers at 100-to-1 in fictitious land.
16: The Knicks were 33-to-1 last year.
17: I mean, look, there are big numbers out there from time to time, and the Knicks didn't have any decorated superstars on their roster. People didn't think that Karl Anthony Towns, OG Anunoby, and Jalen Brunson were going to be the holy trinity to carry them across the finish line. So, you know, Arnie, I know that weight is still burning, that ticket that you cash, I should say, from the weight of that Knicks ticket is burning a hole in your pocket and you're looking to reinvest. But sometimes you can take a beat before you figure out where you're going to plow your money back into new NBA futures.
15: Last question for me, Todd. I mean, is there a better bet than, say, the quote-unquote money line on Shane Van Gisbergen whenever it's a road course? I mean, this guy is absolutely incredible, man.
17: He just raises the game of everybody else. And the one thing, whether it's an act or he is that humble, when you hear his post-race interview saying that the field is starting to bridge the gap, that if Sonoma went another two laps, Chase Briscoe was going to be able to hunt him down. He handles his equipment better than anybody on these road courses, knows exactly how to manage his rear tires. And if it wasn't for a wreck that he didn't cause last week, thanks to Austin Hill, you know, we'd be talking about SVG probably being the winner of 8 of the last 9 road courses. What he's done to this discipline is nothing short of incredible. And while it's difficult to try and find an angle from a betting standpoint when you're trying to peg an outright on the road course, knowing that Shane is such a heavy favorite, it really is a treat to watch when you see somebody so good at their craft go out there and dominate. The only unfortunate part is it gives you a little bit more of an F1 feel in the NASCAR circuit than what we grew accustomed to with the unpredictable nature of the sport most weekends.
16: Todd, last one. And look, it's a non-gambling question, but we haven't had a chance to get to it yet, but people have been talking about it. What are your thoughts about Buffalo with the new stadium and not putting OJ in it? I'm just kind of curious about that.
17: I think it's always interesting when teams decide to make those decisions. You wonder if it's external pressure or how they want to go about it. Look, I bet on these players first and foremost. If I was the arbiter of moral justice, it would be a lot more complex for me on a day-to-day, Arnie. So unless I can find a way to make money on the ghost of O.J. Simpson leading the league in rushing yards, I'm not going to have really a strong opinion one way or another. But I do applaud the Pegulas crying poverty and claiming that they thought that they wanted to maintain their home field advantage, and that's why they didn't decide to put a retractable roof on an expensive stadium in Western New York.
16: Right. Yeah, exactly.
15: Hey, Todd, I know you're going to take a couple of weeks, so enjoy some summertime off. We're very grateful for the time you give us on Sunday night, and can't wait to catch back up with you as we
16: get
15: closer to
16: the
15: preseason.
16: Are you going anywhere good? Where are you going? Where are you going?
17: Always a pleasure, guys. We'll do it again as we get closer to football season early August. And Arnie, the only trip I have on the horizon, the wife and I are taking about 10 days in mid-July, headed out to the Canadian Rockies. So a little bit
16: National
17: Park tour through Alberta. We can see the Calgary Stampede. But full disclosure here, gentlemen, every now and again when you book trips well in advance, monitor the sports calendar, because I completely forgot about the World Cup semifinals and finals taking place while we're on the road. Thankfully, though, we're in a similar time zone, and it won't be somewhere where I don't have access to technology to be able to watch those high-leverage games.
16: That's where I went on my honeymoon. Banff, Lake Louise, all that. Is that where you're going?
17: That's exactly where we're going. Lake Louise, Banff, Jasper National Park, and Glacier. All I can hope, Arnie, as much as I love your wife, that you two won't be there rekindling the flame, so I don't have to worry about running into you on our summer vacation.
16: But I do have to say this to you.
2: That'd be tough.
16: I've told this before. I hated it. I did. Oh, how much water can I drink and look at after 10 minutes? I'm like, I'm done. What am I going to do for 10 days out here, you know?
17: Chris, this is why Arnie does as much radio as he can. They say absence makes the heart grow fonder, and if his wife had to deal with him rambling on incessantly for 3 to 3.5 hours like he does on the airwaves with you or with whoever else is unfortunate enough to sit by his side on Fox Sports Radio, she might have called for a divorce a lot sooner than we thought.
15: That's a good point. It's a good point. Enjoy, Todd. We'll talk to you soon,
16: Todd,
15: man.
16: Thanks,
17: always
16: Todd.
17: A pleasure, boys.
15: It's a great point.
16: He's not going to like it. I was bored after like 10. I'm like, okay, I'm looking at some water. Now what? Is there going to be magic trick or something?
15: You don't like leaving the water. House, so you don't like anything.
16: They took us to the water. I said, okay, beautiful lake. Give me a glass of water. I drank some water. Oh, delicious. Now what? Now what am I going to do? What do you want? How many glasses of water? And lakes am I going to look at and go, oh, that's beautiful. I mean, come on. I hate to be the ugly American, but there's only so many lakes I want to look at. Let's go. Let's party a little bit. I don't want to look at the lakes and drink water. Jeez. Sorry, Todd.
15: Steve Saker comes rolling in with everything that's
16: go to Hawaii.
15: Happening, breaking in the world of sports. What's up, Jeez. Steve?
3: We never saw Arnie as one that didn't enjoy beauty and relax. You know, just relax.
16: Yeah, how much water do you need? Seriously, there's people like, you tell them, Arn. And I mean, oh, what a beautiful lake. My wife's like, oh, isn't it beautiful? I go, yeah, gorgeous. Just like the other 80 lakes we saw. It's gorgeous.
3: Wow. So
16: delicious.
3: That more than anything else, is what has kept you inside all these
16: years?
3: There
16: you go. Exactly.
3: You know, I hear rumor he might be heading to the golf finish. They got a playoff in Connecticut tomorrow. That could be across the street. He would not be going to that.
16: Right,
3: I mean, literally
16: that.
3: Across the street. By the way, the NFL story, for those who didn't hear the Buffalo reference that you made, the Bills are going to be honoring the team legends in the team family circle area outside the new stadium. And the quote from the front office this week, "We've made an organizational decision that Hall of Famer O.J. Simpson is not a fit to display inside our new stadium or the family circle." Mm. So there.
16: I applaud them for it, but you can't rewrite history, though. That's
3: you can erase it, apparently.
16: I guess you can. I would have put something up there that explains why his jersey's not hanging or something, but I wouldn't totally ignore it.
3: Next on the clock, the O.J. Simpson jersey not at USC games in the Coliseum.
15: It's coming.
3: Heisman winner. And, you know,
16: Reggie Bush's Heisman's not at USC, but O.J.'s is.
3: No, I think that all got settled.
16: Oh, did, no, it's not on display.
3: Oh,
15: I think they changed it this year, didn't they? Did they settle it all?
16: They might have settled it, but I don't think they put it on display.
15: Oh, okay.
16: He has it.
15: Breaking news, Steve, apparently tonight.
3: Okay, so you're telling me that OJ's jersey is still at the Coliseum?
16: Yeah, that's what Willard said.
3: Okay. I thought they took
16: it down.
3: Or
16: Aaron Torres, one of them said that.
3: Years ago. It's been a couple of years since I've... Because, you know, for just a USC game. USC kind of runs the Coliseum now. They've redone the whole thing.
15: That is true. A lot of work went on whenever I was there last.
3: Absolutely.
15: Messing up my drive down there. Come on.
3: And it is next door to campus, so that

0: Washington beat Portland 124-123. It tied for the longest game in league history. There was also a four overtime game in 2001. This one today lasted over 3.5 hours. Wow. In the World Cup, the round of 32 started, but we only had one game on the schedule today.
1: So weird.
0: Come Monday through Friday, it's three games a day. Just not today. Canada 1-0 over South Africa in LA. So South Africa is out thanks to a goal in the 92nd minute. Canada next plays Saturday against the winner of Monday night's Netherlands versus Morocco matchup. That'll be in Houston July 4th. Canada has advanced to the round of 16 for the first time ever. And Canada's star Alphonso Davies did play today as a second half sub after his hamstring injuries. Canada outshot him 12-6. Upgrade your FIFA World Cup 2026 setup. 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The Home Depot official FIFA World Cup 2026 supporters, subject to availability. What a Sunday night ball game it turned out to be at Boston. The Red Sox beat the Yankees with three runs in the bottom of the 10th, 5-4. Yanks had just scored two in the 9th and two in the top of the 10th. Red Sox starting pitcher Sonny Gray had a no-hitter for 7 1/3 innings, 9 strikeouts. Then he allowed a single and came out. He threw 97 pitches. The Rays are a game up on the Yanks in the AL East. Rays have won 5 straight after beating Arizona 5-1. Yandy Diaz batting 336 for Tampa Bay, left with a strained shoulder, but he thinks he'll be okay. The wind drew Rasmussen good again, 6 scoreless innings. He gave up only 3 runs in the month of June in 5 starts. Dodgers won 4-2 at San Diego, a 10-inning wins for both the Cubs and Houston. Back to you.
1: Thanks, Steve. Thanks, Steve. Sager goes more in depth after the break.
2: By the way, we have to get to Roman numeral number 5 next hour.
1: Sure. All right, what is it?
2: Roman numeral number 5.
1: I don't have the rundown in front of me.
2: Oh, my God. What do I write the rundown for if you don't have it in front of you?
1: I don't know. I don't know why you do it.
2: It was the story about if you're a national host or play-by-play guy, you shouldn't show who your favorite team is.
1: Okay. I mean, we'd be out of jobs if that's supposed to be the case. Why? Well, what's the theory behind it?
2: It was in Barrett Media. It says here, this guy, Dan O'Dell Show, feels that unless you've carved out your niche audience,
1: you should be hiding
2: your personal fandoms if you broadcast on a national level.
1: Well, if you broadcast, is he talking about games or like sports radio?
2: You know, it doesn't say. Well, I didn't listen to the podcast.
1: Yeah, but how dare you actually dive into something?
2: I don't know if he's talking about play by play or talk show host, but either way, I mean, you do play by play for Oklahoma. You don't hide that you're rooting for Oklahoma, right?
1: That's kind of hard national, for me too. Yeah.
2: Right. But if you were doing the national call on that,
1: I'd be more balanced. We have to be. Example, we do things for the SEC network. And if you call a game and, like, I'm in Norman, I'm inside the stadium tonight, for goodness sakes, Arnie. But if I'm calling a game, I can't, like, be the over-the-top homer I am if I'm just doing our hometown radio.
2: Right,
1: you can adjust.
2: Right.
1: Well, but if you're trying to say,
2: talk show host, I disagree.
1: Like
2: with
1: Jason
2: that,
1: Smith can't be a Mets fan,
2: or
1: Harmon can't be a White Sox fan, or you know the ultimate Knicks
2: Arizona,
1: fan,
2: right,
1: Jason
2: right.
1: Jason Smith, you know all.
2: Oh
1: that,
2: wow!
1: What that you can't be a Dolphins fan? You know, I mean, come on, that's part of what the fun is, and that was the advice that I was first given whenever I started doing sports
2: radio. Yeah,
1: it's like don't be a fan.
2: They say it turns off Middle America.
1: Well, I'm in the heart of Middle America, Arnie. I think your voice turns off Middle America more than or your incessant picking on them in Midwestern man or Indiana man, whomever you got in your arsenal. Okay, we'll get into Roman numeral 5 then as well a little bit later on. It's Arnie and Plank right here on Fox Sports Radio.
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2: There are some shows you don't want to miss.
1: This is going to be fun.
2: And there are some shows you can't miss.
1: Let's not overreact.
2: This is Covino and Rich.
0: When Jake Paul started his fighting career and his fighting path, I believe Sean Merriman came out and told him to beat it. Like, you got no work. And Danny G's going to read all the tweets, yeah. But I'm just giving you some of the backstory. And eventually, Jake Paul has this amazing career in fighting.
1: Way better
0: amazing
1: than anyone thought.
0: For what it is.
1: Yeah.
0: Right? I mean, making money, putting on events, but still, made a lot of money.
1: I think everyone in this room could admit that Jake Paul performed better in the ring than anyone would have thought he did.
0: But
1: right?
0: Then he fought, maybe bit off more than he can chew, and he fought Anthony Joshua, and Anthony Joshua broke his jaw. And that changed the trajectory of everything. And Danny G said on the show, too, man, if his jaw's broken, Danny G, you said that's it for him,
3: yeah,
0: right?
3: There's really no way you could come back from that serious of a jaw injury. Because you get hit the right way in that same jaw, you are going to be eaten through a straw for the rest of your life.
1: But at the same time, though, Jake Paul hung with everyone, and then finally was like, all right, a guy like Joshua finally put him in his place.
0: But
1: the fact that he hung with Joshua for a few rounds was wild.
0: But
1: so
0: that jaw break sort of changed everything, because now Jake Paul's like, all right, well, what's next?
3: He
0: I'm not saying his career's
3: yep.
0: over, but he is sort of switching it up. And the story this week is that he's like, yo, I think I'm going to take my talents to college football now and hopes to make it to the NFL. He wants to...
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0: Handle with care. To La La Land we go, where the once proud Laker franchise haven't won anything since Kobe. We have now been told the Lakers have no intention of keeping DeAndre Ayton on the roster past this summer. That is if he opts in to his $8.1 million player option for next season. It was only 1 year. What went wrong? So this was a lap dance at the Deja Vu Lounge is what this was. The same thing that went sour in Phoenix and started rotting in Portland happened here. The Suns questioned the motivation, the motor of DeAndre Ayton. The Blazers also questioned that part of his game. And the Lakers are like, hey, this guy's on island time.
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6: 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They celebrated its 30th anniversary, so they released a promotional poster. Now, this on top of what happened with Caitlin Clark. 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You know, they had Paige Beckers on it. They had Angel Reese on it. They did not have Caitlin Clark on a promotional poster to celebrate 30 years. 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And you'd be going, well, of course they'll put Wemby in there because he's the future of the sport. Caitlin Clark didn't make it. Now I'm wondering, did the WNBA do this? 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
10: May have heard the CFL story today that they, too, said no to quarterback Brendan Sorsby this week.
8: That's right.
10: He not only will not be allowed in the league this year, but also no team up there will be permitted to add him to its negotiation list. Not that he had said publicly, I want to go play in Canada this year, but he only had so many options, so it was kind of a preemptive strike after the NFL said, we're not even holding a supplemental draft for him. If he wants to enter the NFL, he can do so in the regular draft next year. It got me to thinking, and I did find a CFL game on cable tonight. That season is well underway. Edmonton is 3-0 already.
8: Let's go.
10: BC is 0-3. Their preseason in the CFL started May 18th.
11: Yeah, it starts early. Yeah.
10: There was a game tonight, or this weekend, I should say, with quarterback Chad Kelly from Ole Miss playing for the Toronto Argonauts and winning at Saskatchewan 40-34. Kelly had over 300 yards passing, two TD passes, one on the ground, one interception.
11: Was it the UFL said they would take him? One of the other leagues said they would take him?
8: UFL is the only one, at least in the realm, I guess, of potentially bringing him aboard.
10: Of course, the UFL starts in late February, March, something like that, and the draft starts in late April, so not much difference there. It's all 2027, people. Nothing in 2026 for him. The next U.S. men's soccer game is Wednesday night at the World Cup against Bosnia and Herzegovina in the Bay Area. The winner Wednesday will then face the winner of Belgium-Senegal. I have mentioned this weekend the U.S. has a very bad record head-to-head against Belgium. We played them in March in Atlanta, and Belgium sat its star goalie. And against the backup, the Americans lost 5-2. The U.S. head-to-head has lost six straight times against Belgium, including in the round of 16 at the World Cup about a decade ago.
11: Oh, you're a Debbie Downer.
10: In overtime. These are the facts. Belgium is ranked in the top 10. The U.S. is hot. If, you know, they will have earned a spot against Belgium if that indeed is the matchup in the round of 16. I'm just saying these teams have met this year. Or it could be U.S. against Senegal, which just a month ago, those two met in a tune-up game in Charlotte, and the U.S. won that one 3-2.
11: Correct me if I'm wrong, didn't Belgium only win one game so far?
10: Well, the tournament's only had three games total.
11: And they've only won one.
10: Your point is they don't
11: deserve
10: to be.
11: Well, you make them sound like, oh, watch out for Belgium.
8: Well, we've won two.
11: And we would have won the third, too, if we played everybody.
8: Probably right, but
11: that's right.
8: On. If,
11: come on, I'm the soccer expert now.
10: Oh,
11: come on.
8: I understand. That's right.
10: We got to remember
11: they tied Egypt 1-1.
10: The first sentence. Exactly.
11: They tied Iran. Yeah.
10: So U.S. is playing Wednesday. Belgium's game against Senegal is in Seattle on Wednesday. By the way, in the FIFA World Rankings, before the tournament began, Belgium was ranked number 9 in the world ahead of Germany. Senegal number 15. U.S. was ranked 17. But first, Bosnia, which got to the World Cup by winning on penalty kicks in back-to-back European playoffs this year at Wales and then against Italy back in March. Bosnia is the reason Italy is not in this World Cup. Bosnia,
11: can you find them on a map? I'm just kidding. I'm just kidding. I'm just kidding.
10: At Channel 7 in LA. Bosnia, in its tournament opener in Toronto, was ahead of Canada, wound up in a 1-1 tie, giving up a goal in the 78th minute. And they were even and scoreless against Switzerland and LA after that. But Bosnia allowed four late goals and lost 4-1, but then got a win 3-1 against Qatar in advance. Bosnia, though, is not, you know, world beaters and certainly hardly a top 10, top 20 team in the world. They had a game last November at Germany. Granted, that's not a neutral site, but Bosnia lost 7-0 that day. And then at home, tied the Netherlands backups 1-1 a few days later. And a year ago at an exhibition, Bosnia lost at England 3-0. I will say Bosnia as a country gained independence from Yugoslavia in 1992, has made a World Cup appearance before 2014, but they went 1-2 here. They've made it and have actually advanced. Good news for the American star Christian Pulisic. He returned to play the last game as a sub after a calf injury. The U.S., of course, had already clinched first place in its group even before it lost to Turkey on that last-second goal on Thursday. And by the way, Fox says 15.8 million people watched the last U.S. game,
8: wow,
10: according to the preliminary numbers. And that game started at 10 p.m. Eastern Thursday.
8: Super late. Super late. Well past my bedtime, that's for certain. But I made it to halftime, DVR'd it, and watched the second half in the morning. And Arnie's right, we got hosed. Thanks, Steve. When we come back, it's the Power Hour. A lot of your tweets and a lot of the Roman numeral rundown to catch up on next here on Fox Sports Radio.
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21: It's time for your Walla Walla Valley weather update. Tonight there's a slight chance of showers with temperature lows in the upper 40s. Tomorrow and looking into the rest of the week, the cloudy skies that have brought a chance of rain will dissipate Monday night, bringing mostly clear skies for the rest of the week, with temperature highs starting Monday in the mid-70s and increasing closer to 80 degrees by Thursday, while temperature lows keep near 50 degrees through the week. 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
26: What is a hero? 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I think a hero is an ordinary individual who finds the strength to persevere and endure in spite of overwhelming obstacles.
25: Siegel and Schuster created a whole new genre of fiction that led to the pantheon of superheroes, including Batman, Wonder Woman, and Green Lantern.
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10: Canada opened the World Cup's round of 32 with a win in L.A., eliminating South Africa 1-0 on a goal in the 92nd minute. Monday through Friday this week, three games per day in the knockout stage. The next U.S. game is Wednesday night. The PGA event in Connecticut will finish with a playoff on Monday morning. Scottie Scheffler against Victor Hovland. NASCAR's road race at Sonoma went to Shane Van Gisbergen. Chase Briscoe finished second. The Charlotte Hornets have reportedly traded Miles Bridges to the Suns. And in the WNBA, in four overtimes, Washington edged Portland 124-123. At the Sunday night ball game in Boston, the Red Sox scored three times in the bottom of the 10th to beat the Yankees 5-4. Tampa Bay won its fifth straight, 5-1 over Arizona. Philadelphia's Kyle Schwarber hit his 30th homer of the year. Phils won 5-4 at the Mets. San Francisco edged Atlanta 3-2. I'm Steve DeSager.
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8: I believe we call it the Power Hour around here.
11: Oh, we got a lot to get to. I have a lot of things I need to bring up.
8: How'd your show go yesterday?
11: Fine. I filled in with Jason Fitz yesterday.
8: Had you worked with him before?
11: Never worked with him, so it was quite an honor for him, I'm sure.
8: Quite an honor for him. Well, yes. Again, we've talked about the big news of the night. That's the Kevin O'Connor report that the Golden State Warriors are pursuing a deal that would pair LeBron back up with Anthony Davis and then a pursuit. Go ahead.
11: No, I was going to say more important than that story.
8: All right.
11: Was I rude to Todd when I told him he's not going to like the Canadian Rockies?
8: Probably, yeah. Because, I mean, you're different than he is. So he might like something like that where you might not.
11: Yeah, but for 10 days? I mean, seriously, for 10 days? How much water can you look at and drink? Seriously.
8: Well, I mean, there's...
11: That was my honeymoon, and I'm like, enough already. Let's go down to Calgary.
8: I understand that, but there's... got to be more to do than just drink water.
11: No, that's drink water and look at the lakes. That's,
8: so you're telling me there's no restaurants there that you ate at?
11: Yeah, you could, of course you got to eat. You can eat anywhere. You can eat in Oklahoma.
8: Right. But again, they're not like nice restaurants. They're not different. I mean, there's not a pizza place or a...
11: A burger's a burger no matter where you're eating it.
8: I kind of disagree with that, but okay.
11: I just hope I didn't ruin the trip for him. Maybe I was doing him a favor. He goes to his wife, he goes, you know... I was listening to Arnie. He went on his honeymoon to the Canadian Rockies. Maybe we should go to Hawaii or something like that.
8: Maybe so. Maybe you're right.
11: I'm just, and by the way, I did have Roman numeral number 13. Mm-hmm. Arnie is the topic. We didn't get to that yet.
8: Right. Well, let's just go ahead. I mean, your show. What do you think?
11: I did, a couple of things. I did buy a tripod because I'm going to start a couple new ventures.
8: Okay.
11: So you're going to be able to see me in my new pickleball thing, which is I'm pretty much dominating that. I'm already an expert after like 3 weeks. I got
8: good for you, man. That's awesome.
11: I don't know what's getting with me. I'm better in basketball. I'm shooting better than I ever have. You know, there was a team. I think they're from Brazil because they saw our. We have a media guy for our old man basketball league.
8: Hold on. Stop.
11: What?
8: You have a media guy for your old man's basketball league?
11: Yeah, he puts like cuts and videos of the games that we play on Facebook.
8: Okay.
11: And I guess other teams saw it, and another team from Brazil has an old man's basketball league, and they want to play us.
8: Oh
11: yeah.
8: Do they want to pick you up? I mean, do they see the stroke and want to bring you on board?
11: No, we play, you know, U.S. against Brazil, something like that, you know, like a senior Olympic thing. And I'm going to do, like, what are the kids called, like a vlog video thing?
8: I think we've kind of moved past vlogs.
11: Oh,
8: but
11: so, it's going to be me and talking to the camera.
8: Oh, okay. So whatever. I mean, that's original.
11: But that's it's non-sport, so I'll tell you about that later on.
8: Well,
11: so.
8: What I mean, later on, we've only got 50 minutes left in the show, so I mean,
11: no,
8: what's
11: like
8: later on,
11: like later, like in a couple weeks or so, once I get it going.
8: So you're trend setting here, man. You're going to start doing a podcast, a vlog, and you're not going to talk about sports.
11: Yeah, it's going to be. It's not a sports thing.
8: Well, what's it going to be?
11: It's just going to be like on life, you know, every day. But it's not really on life. It's not really it, no.
8: What is, you sound like an episode of Seinfeld. It's about nothing.
11: It's about nothing, really. It's about being old. That's what
8: I'd watch
11: about.
8: It. I want to see what your day is like. What is the day like of a trophy husband?
11: Day in the life of a trophy husband.
8: Whose work week includes 11 p.m. to 2 a.m. Eastern time on Sunday night.
11: Yeah. And fill in. And don't forget my fill in.
8: Oh, yeah, you're filling. I'm sorry.
11: I got to fill in this Friday with Harmon. Mm-hmm. I got my dates wrong. I was supposed to go to Vermont, but what can you do? So I guess I got to fill in.
8: Well, I mean, you don't have to if you don't want to.
11: I said I would, so I'll go ahead and do it.
8: Well, what do you mean the date screwed
11: up? I'm mad at
8: Harmon,
11: by the way.
8: Vermont?
11: I'm mad at Harmon.
8: Well, hold on. It's like, did you take crack before this hour started? I mean, holy smokes, dude. All right, so with that in mind, why would you go back to Vermont? You've sold your stuff. You moved there. You got no family there. What are you going back
11: for?
8: No,
11: what are you talking about? We still have our condo there.
8: Oh, okay.
11: I
8: thought you were a big real estate guy. I thought you made the big trade. I thought you made the big sale.
11: No, we got a condo in Vermont. We got one in Connecticut.
8: And you're taking all of the fill-ins from people who are working paycheck to paycheck.
11: Yes.
8: Like poor Christopher.
11: I got to get a third condo is what I got to do. I need a third one.
8: Okay, so why are you mad at Harmon?
11: I think I told you this. I'm mad at Harmon because he broke the man code, you know, the sports man code. When the Knicks were down by, game four, when they were down by like 25, mm-hmm. he texted me saying, hey, how are you enjoying the game?
8: He texted you when they were down 25, how you're enjoying the game?
11: Yeah, he goes, how are you enjoying the game?
2: That's pretty funny.
11: That's not funny. Actually. You don't do something like that.
8: Do it to us all the time.
11: No, that's different, okay? That's different.
8: Is it different? You do it all the
11: I'm
8: time.
11: I'm being funny.
8: Right. You think he was being – well, he has to live with a Knicks fan like 5 days a week telling him
11: you
8: about
11: don't
8: the greatness
11: do that.
8: Of the Knicks.
11: He's lucky I didn't fire him.
8: Do you have that authority?
11: I would have gotten it just for that. I mean, I'm sure if I told the boss, listen to what Harmon did – he texted me when the Knicks were down by 25. They would have fired him on the spot.
8: Well, how did you handle it?
11: I didn't answer him. And then when the Knicks came back and won, I texted him going, I'm loving it. Why? You got a problem? And he goes, oh, 3 hours later.
8: Yeah, I mean, I think you're one of the biggest ribbers on the station. So I don't understand why you get mad if someone were to do it to you.
11: Oh, they were down. It's the Knicks, and they were down. If they lost that game, it would have been two games apiece, and we lost two at home. I would have been distraught. What's wrong with you?
8: No. My point is, like, you do this all the time. Why is it okay for you to do it, but not for someone to do it?
11: One, because when I do it, it's funny and cute. Two, I don't do it all the time, just like 90%.
8: You've been pretty good with me with OU. Now, with the Raiders, you couldn't care less, but I don't think I blame
11: you. I'll call you if you're down 50 to nothing. I'll text you.
8: You know what's kind of... Yeah, go ahead.
11: I was going to say, Gutty texts in, Arnie, how do you not know that you're not rude by now?
8: You are pretty rude tonight, but that's fine. I'm here for it. I can roll with it. It's fine. You've got your agenda. We got the Roman numeral rundown that has how many? 18?
11: 18, yeah, at 18.
8: Got a lot of Roman numerals on there. There were so many, I had to shift it from my phone to my computer to get it all figured out. So we got a lot of stuff to unearth here tonight. So I understand you put a lot into this. You had this show done by 7:30 a.m. this morning, Central Time. And you made
11: I work on it all week. I mean, come on now. This is a week effort.
8: You got to work through all the fake stories and all the real stories and things of that nature.
11: We didn't even get to the kid crying yet. I have that ready for you.
8: Well, since we're on you here, why is that such a big story to you?
11: The kid crying?
8: Yeah.
11: He went viral.
8: Who cares?
11: I thought it was kind of funny. I mean,
8: I'm sorry. So when I say who cares? Who cares if he wants to leave the Mets? I don't blame him if he wants to leave the Mets. Is this the kid we're talking about?
11: Yeah, yeah.
8: The one that's crying and wants to be a Yankees fan?
11: If our producer Ian...
2: Yeah, we have the sound.
11: Yeah, go ahead, play it. Listen to this kid. He's like 10 years old.
6: I'm a Yankees fan.
12: Why? Why can't you be a Mets fan?
6: Because I don't want to be the worst.
12: We're Mets fans in this house.
6: I don't want to be the worst team.
12: So which team do you want to root for?
6: Yankees.
8: I wish I could have had somebody intervene with me whenever I was a little kid. I'd be crying. I'm like, I don't want to be a Raiders fan anymore.
2: I saw someone quote tweet it, and they were like, just start drinking like the rest of us.
8: Just give the kid a crown of Coke or something.
11: That kid went viral. I got to tell you, if I'm the Mets, I invite him to the suite with his dad. I give him all kinds of Mets gear and stuff like that. That was so funny, man. Who doesn't feel like that if you're a Mets fan? That's for sure.
8: You feel like that today, right now, don't you?
11: Oh, I want to cry over the Mets all the time. What are you kidding me?
8: Hey, we don't talk a ton of baseball on this show, but we both watch it a lot. I watch a lot of games because we get so many different teams. Now, I know the MLB package, you can get any team anywhere you want, but half the teams on the MLB package, for some reason, are blacked out. I don't know why. I've got like six teams that are in our market here. It's crazy. The Rockies, the Royals, the Dodgers. Well, the Dodgers aren't, but both their farm teams are here. Cardinals are. Rangers are. I mean, it's crazy how many teams are blacked out
11: here. You know
8: what's
11: so funny is I get like four teams. I get like
8: do you
11: Mets,
8: really?
11: The Yankees, the Red Sox. You know?
8: We allegedly get their network somewhere. But it's only if you have like a certain like cable package. I can't get all the Cardinals. I'm a DirecTV guy still. All right. It's easy for me. I know, right? I'm probably paying as much, if not less, than half you people in all your different services. But like they're blacked out because the Cardinals games are on like the other local cable provider. So I don't get them because they're on that. It's wild. But through all that, we watch a lot of baseball. We really truly do. How did the Mets get this bad? Like, where did this? It seems like they have a pretty good roster.
11: You know, everybody wants to blame the owner, Stevie Cohen. And I listen to a lot of the Met fans on social media and Frank the Tank, and they're screaming about him. What do you want from the guy? I mean, he spent money. It's not his fault. Lindor got hurt. Soto got hurt. I mean, the guy put money up there. The Mets have a high payroll. I feel bad for Mendoza for getting fired because it really isn't his fault. I think we all kind of know that.
8: Sure.
11: It just turned into a miserable couple of years. They had that magical run a couple of years ago with Alonso. Now it's kind of hit rock bottom. The injuries have killed us. I mean, we've lost our top two guys for a long period of time. I know other teams have had injuries, but that's just the way it's been. We even spent money on pitching, and it hasn't helped us. So I don't know what you want from the owner.
8: You know, you guys, I guess technically could say you're still alive in the wild card. You're only 9.5 back in the wild card.
11: There you go.
8: Right now.
11: That's great. See, that's why you got to have split season. I've been barking for this for my whole life. If you had split season, Met fans would be happy and ready to go and make a run. We wouldn't be trading everybody away at the All-Star break.
8: Dave Roberts is on the verge of his 1,000th career win, which is a mark that only, I think, two other Dodger managers have accomplished in their career.
11: Tommy Lasorda?
8: Yeah. Obviously, Tommy Lasorda is one of them.
11: Austin, is that the other one? I don't know.
8: I'm not trying to have trivia. I'm trying to be nostalgic here about the Dodgers. My goodness, man. Give me like 5 seconds. I think he's one of the most underappreciated managers in baseball. Now, you could argue and say all he does is what the general manager tells him to do, right? You know, they give him the lineup, but you still have to keep a team together. You still have to find a way. I mean, look at this high-priced Mets roster and where they are right now, right? So
13: yeah.
8: I don't know what it is, why he seems to get so much criticism at times.
13: Because he pulls the pitcher before they can throw a no-hitter.
8: Well, that's fair. I mean, but then again, though, too, that's not usually him that's making that call. He's got to sell it. I don't know. I think he's a likable dude.
13: I
8: grew up being the Tommy Lasorda Dodgers, so I was your personality of your manager was bigger than the team. I don't know that that's the case with Dave Roberts, but I mean, isn't it crazy to think how long tenured he's been with LA?
13: And I agree. I mean, for every time the Dodgers didn't win it, the first thing people yell was, "Oh, Roberts has got to go."
8: Yeah, that's right.
13: He's got to go. He's just mismanaging the team and. It's always mismanaging the team, and he's not doing this right, he's not doing that right, yet they have a very good record. You know, unless they go 162-0, it's not going to be good enough for Dodger fans. Everybody's like, oh, this team is so great. They'll have the best record in the history of baseball when it's all said and done. But they, you know, that's high expectations to live up to. But he's a great manager. I can't believe Dodger fans actually turn on him for a while.
8: You know what's crazy is this is his 11th season, right? There's only one year in his 11 seasons that he hasn't won the West. He's won 3 World Series. He's had 5 seasons where the Dodgers have won 100 games or more. And in all 5 of those seasons, the Dodgers haven't won the World Series. And I feel this is a team that is beyond its way to winning 100 or more games. I mean, this is maybe, and someone do the math on this, through 82 games. I don't know if there's been a better Dodger team that I've seen. I mean, they're 22 games over 500. But I'm starting to wonder now, should we slow down a little bit? I don't know. The 100 win mark, he first did it in 2017, and they lost in the World Series to Houston. That's when you ruined it, when you had the feed that was ahead of everyone else.
13: Is that what it was?
8: 2019, they won 106 games, lost to the Nationals the year the Nats made their run. 2021, lost in the National League Championship Series to Atlanta, 106 wins. 22, 111 wins. Lost to the Padres. And then lost to Arizona in 23 for a team that was 162. Stay away from 100 wins, Dave.
13: Only fan base suffering worse than you is when you start talking about Roberts, what was it? You said 10. They won 10 divisions in 11 years.
8: Right.
13: Remind me of Bobby Cox with all those wins with Atlanta, but, you know, how many World Series did that turn into?
8: I say they're now through 84 games. I should have updated this, which means he is at 998 career wins.
13: Wow.
8: His winning percentage right now is .590 as a head coach. That is just insane. So, shout out in all of this baseball talk tonight. Not on the Roman numeral rundown. I apologize.
13: No, I didn't have it on the Roman. I had the Met kid, but that's it.
8: Yeah. The Met kid. That was all of our baseball. Usually every week on the Roman numeral rundown, Arnie has something about baseball. And it usually says, like, Roman numeral 9. MLB to this point, thoughts, trends, anything jumping out at you?
13: I did have the realignment. Yeah, I had the realignment in there.
8: Is that official? Is that really being talked about, you think?
13: I don't know. I saw that, though, and I love realignment, so I didn't care if it was fake. I love that stuff.
8: Is this a real story? Don't care if it is or not, because I love talking about it.
13: Yeah,
8: what was
13: the
8: biggest thing that caught your eye in the realignment?
13: The Mets, Yankees, Red Sox. I would love having that. And it was the Phillies was the fourth team in the division, 4-team divisions, and I would love for the Mets and the Yankees to be in the same division, as well as Dodgers, Angels, and White Sox, Cubs, and all that. That's the way it should be.
8: When we come back, it's time to dive into your compilations, your submissions to the program tonight at Stinkin' Genius One. 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
13: I haven't seen one of them yet.
8: You didn't see one of the five or six texts?
13: Maybe they're not coming to me then.
8: So you're telling me you're ignoring our man Shady Sean 420 on the show tonight.
13: Didn't see it. Must have went right by me.
8: All right. Sounds like somebody's ignoring some Canadian love on the program tonight. But we'll hit your tweets coming up next right here on Fox Sports Radio.
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33: 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All
34: fighting halted. I'm Deborah Valentine, Fox News. The U.S. and Iran have agreed to halt new fighting and hold talks in Qatar on Tuesday. The U.S. retaliated after Iran fired attack drones on two ships in the Strait of Hormuz. Fox's Trey Yinks reports from Tel Aviv.
35: The United States conducted a new round of airstrikes against Iran overnight after the IRGC targeted another oil tanker in the Strait of Hormuz. According to U.S. Central Command, surveillance sites along with storage facilities and radar systems were hit by U.S. planes. The president posted to Truth Social shortly after saying the strikes, the United States aircraft just struck Iranian missile and drone storage locations and coastal radar sites for violating the ceasefire agreement again. It is very possible that they will never learn. The president goes on to say, there may come a point when we are no longer able to be reasonable and will be forced to militarily complete the job that we very successfully started. If that happens, the Islamic Republic of Iran will no longer exist. Now, in response, Iran launched missiles and drones toward Kuwait and Bahrain.
34: U.S. military forces in Bahrain also intercepted ballistic missiles and drones that the IRGC launched towards U.S. military sites. The latest eruption of fighting threatens the 60-day memorandum of agreement. Emergency crews are searching for survivors after back-to-back earthquakes shook Venezuela's capital last week. Fox's Ashley Strohmeyer has an update.
0: Local and international rescue teams are racing against the clock to pull survivors from the rubble in Venezuela, days after dual earthquakes struck the country. The death toll has now surpassed more than 1,400 and is expected to keep rising. Nearly 70,000 others are still reported missing, and thousands of buildings are destroyed.
34: Thousands others injured and tens of thousands missing. 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
8: 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Is there any Roman numerals that I didn't get to that you desperately want to talk about before we hit the X and tweets to the shows today?
13: Just shocked that you didn't go to Roman numeral number 8. 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
8: Okay. Go ahead.
13: The rankings of the best tandem wide receiver running back tight end combination 1 through 32 in the NFL.
8: Okay.
13: Why? Well, I thought that'd be right up your alley. I didn't, you know.
8: It is. Oh, hold on. Is it July yet? Did we cross over?
13: Not yet.
8: Not yet. Okay. Yeah. So here's why. Because it's not even July, and we can't start list season yet. You guys got to calm the F down, okay? We got a long way to go in the off season, and I don't need your top defensive linemen, top quarterbacks list. I get it, it's the off season, but Arnie, we still got a long way to go. We got to pace ourselves, okay? We got 4 or 5 more shows before we even get camps together. So we got to kind of, that's why. Because if you get me started now, I look at the calendar and see we're like 70, 80 days away from football. Well, that sounds close to the NFL. It's still a really long way away when you think about it. So if I start getting into those tandems and those matchups, all right, I guess you could even say duos and trios, I get crazy. I get
13: so
8: fired
13: you didn't
8: up
13: want to
8: football.
13: Know where they ranked the Raiders. Then,
8: you do know. You know what I did today?
13: Yeah.
8: What did you do? What did you watch on TV?
13: Nothing. There was nothing to watch.
8: No, you're wrong. The NFL Network had the 2014 Cowboys-Packers game in the playoffs. I watched the whole thing.
13: I went to Costco twice.
8: I watched the whole thing. My wife at one point from the other room goes, are you watching an old football game? And I had to look in and go, yeah. And just sat there. I wasn't playing on my phone. I was locked in. I'm watching DeMarco Murray. I'm watching Tony Romo. I forgot. It's like, oh, that's right. Julius Peppers was with the Green Bay Packers. He punches out a ball whenever DeMarco Murray is running for daylight. Oh, it was the greatest thing ever. So, Arnie, no, I ignored that on your Roman numeral rundown because I am a sicko. I'm an absolute sicko, and I watch that game. So you don't want me starting to talk about college or the NFL rankings at this point because no, I'm an absolute crazy person.
13: It surprised me because they had the Raiders with a better wide receiver running back tight end combination than the Buffalo Bills.
8: Well, I mean,
13: they have Buffalo ranked 29th out of 32 teams.
8: They're smart. But wait, that's not right, is it? I mean, don't you kind of win just because you have Josh Allen and all of it?
2: Yeah, Josh Allen, James Cook, and DJ Moore.
13: It's not quarterback. It's just running back, wide receiver, tight end.
8: What stupid list is this?
2: Yeah, James Cook.
8: I mean, really?
13: Guess who was number 32?
8: Your Dolphins.
13: My Dolphins.
8: Right, because you traded away all your wide receivers. I see you're trying to get the Raiders, though. I am very grateful.
13: 26, that's not bad.
8: Yeah, I'm very grateful that you're trying to get all these wide receivers to the Raiders. There was the
13: Tyreek
8: story.
13: Hill.
8: There, well, that who where
2: Dude,
8: was
2: how is Genty and
8: that?
2: Bowers low though?
8: Yeah, exactly.
2: How is that not one of the best?
8: He it's doesn't not know my list. Ashton Genty and Brock Bowers, running back, tight end for the Raiders.
13: That's, well, Genty didn't have a great year last year.
8: Are you kidding me? Behind that offensive line, he was absolutely incredible. At least in my opinion, and I hate the Raiders right now. They're my least favorite team in the NFL.
13: They have the Jets number 12. Obviously.
8: 12?
13: Yes.
8: Breece Hall, right?
2: Garrett Wilson.
13: Garrett Wilson.
8: Oh, yeah. Who am I leaving out?
2: Kenyon Sadiq, I guess, is the tight end.
8: He's a rookie, right?
2: Yeah. It's a little iffy. I'll take it.
8: Yeah, why not? Why not? So where were your Dolphins again?
13: 32.
8: Who was number one?
13: Number one.
8: Running back, receiver, tight end.
13: San Francisco 5, Atlanta 4. Number 3, Cincinnati. Number 2, the Rams. And number 1, Detroit Lions.
8: Huh. Interesting.
13: Yeah, I guess it doesn't mean you'll win a Super Bowl.
8: Number 1, Detroit Lions.
13: Yes.
8: So what, Jahmyr Gibbs, Jameson Williams? Well, I mean, I'm on Ross St. Brown.
2: Sam Laporta.
8: And Laporta. Yeah, I guess that would make a lot of sense, wouldn't it? Interesting. Well, there you go. Now you got me all mad about it. Well, what's give me the top five. Give me the top five so I can not be angry about this.
13: You know what the top five rankings?
8: Yes.
13: Detroit number one.
8: Right.
13: And then they had Rams 2, Cincinnati 3.
8: Okay.
13: 4, Atlanta. And number 5, San Francisco. Where's Kansas City on this whole damn list? They had the Arizona Cardinals number 6 and the Cowboys at number 7.
8: Well, but again, quarterback's so key to this.
13: Yeah.
8: Because he's the guy that gets the football to all these dudes.
13: They didn't even have. Yeah, go ahead.
8: It's great that you have Arizona and the Jets high, but you're counting on Jacoby Brissett and Geno Smith to get them the football? What was the trio for Arizona? James Conner, who they have?
2: Jeremiah Love, right?
8: Oh, Jeremiah Love, I guess now, right? Since they drafted him so high.
13: Oh my goodness, they have the Kansas City Chiefs at number 20.
8: Who did this list? If this is like
13: Charlie, NBA Centel, no, I'm just kidding.
8: If this is WalterFootball.com, I'm never doing another show with you again.
13: No, it's not that one. It's Adam Schefter retweeted it.
8: Bill
13: Barnwell, you know that guy?
8: Oh, okay, yeah, Bill. Okay, he's a lunatic. But I don't understand how you could sit here and do that ranking without including the quarterback, right?
13: Well, I mean, I kind of like it that it was leaving the quarterback out.
8: Even though it had your guys 32.
13: Yeah, I mean, we were number 3 last year.
8: What?
13: Yeah,
8: you went from being 3 on this list to 32?
13: Yes.
8: unbelievable. All right, listen, one final time tonight, Steve DeSager comes rolling into the Fox Sports Radio studios to get us caught up on everything in the world of sports. What's up, Steve?
6: Ashton Gentry last year had over half his rushing yards after contract. It was just a struggle to get back to the line of scrimmage. And he still had almost 1,000 yards on that team.
13: He was all right. Wasn't nothing special.
8: Yeah, you know, it was special.
6: I don't know. Hand off to Jet. Oh, he's hit.
8: He's in the backfield. What are you supposed to do?
6: It was like some of those Charger games where Justin Herbert takes the snap and just starts running.
13: If he didn't clean up in fantasy football, he's a bust.
8: Right. That's the key.
6: By the way, as you talked about Dodgers, I looked it up. They actually had a better record at All-Star Break 2017 with the Corey Seager and Justin 17. Turner team that made the World Series. That was 61-29 at the All-Star Break. They have 30 losses at the moment, 54-30. But this is their largest lead in the division in 3 years. They're up 10 games on the Padres after winning at San Diego today, 4-2. And by the way, that 2017 Dodger team, people forget this because of all the Dodger success in the past decade, and the last 10 years have been the best 10 years of Dodger baseball since they moved to L.A. But until they made the World Series in 2017, the Dodger franchise had not even been in a World Series in almost 30 straight years.
8: That's right.
6: Even the Angels don't have a drought like that going right now, or the Marlins or the White Sox. The Dodgers went almost 30 straight years without making
13: the
6: World
13: Series. What is that, the Garvey Lopes say in Russell?
6: Since Hershiser and Kirk Gibson up until Dave Roberts 2017. And I did look it up. The Dodgers have 3 Hall of Fame managers with 1,000 wins, which Roberts is approaching now. But Walter Alston,
13: who
6: was manager over 20 years before Tommy Lasorda. Tommy took over for him and was manager for 20 years.
13: Got that one right.
6: And the Brooklyn Dodger manager for almost 20 years, starting in 1914, Wilbert Robinson.
8: Oh, so I was wrong.
6: And also, Leo Durocher is a Hall of Fame manager who was Dodger manager, but he didn't have 1,000 wins as a Dodger because he left and became Giants manager.
8: That's right.
6: So
8: interesting.
6: Anyway, Dodgers outfielder Teoscar Hernandez is due to come off the IL on Monday. Last I checked, he'd hit 3 home runs this week at AAA. Manny Machado of the Padres, a solo homer today, but he's batting 188, and the Dodgers won 4-2 in San Diego. Angels 4-1 over the A's. Angels hit a second-inning grand slam. A's shortstop Jacob Wilson was out for a 4-straight game with a sore shoulder. The Rays were tied for first with the Yankees in the AL East. Now a game up after Tampa Bay won its 5th straight game, 5-1 over Arizona. And then the Yankees somehow lost in 10 innings at Boston tonight, 5-4, giving up 3 in the 10th. Yankees had just scored 2 in the 9th and 2 in the top of the 10th for a brief lead. Red Sox starter Sonny Gray had a no-hitter for 7 1/3. Then he allowed a single and came out after 97 pitches. San Francisco edged Atlanta 3-2. That was Robbie Ray over Chris Sale. So the Braves' lead in the NL East is down to 3 games over the Phillies. Giants shortstop Willy Adames left with a bad back. The Phillies won 5-4 at the Mets. Kyle Schwarber hit his 30th home run of the season. The loss to Kodai Senga. They're trying him out of the pen now. He had 5 innings in relief. Yeah, long ball. He's 0-7. ERA over 9. And the Mets offense left 14 men on base. And they already fired their manager on Friday. Cleveland got 5 runs bottom of the 8th and edged Seattle 6-5 as the Mariners left 14 men on base. White Sox now tied for first with Cleveland in the AL Central after Kansas City was a winner at the White Sox 5-4. The Cubs only had 4 hits, but their game was tied at Milwaukee 1-1 after 9. In 10 innings, Cubs take it 4-3. Houston in 10 innings won at Detroit 7-5, beating Tigers closer Kenley Jansen and Christian Walker, a late 3-run homer, after getting 4 hits on Saturday. Washington 6-4 winners at Baltimore. Pittsburgh hit 4 homers and beat the Reds 9-4. Eugenio Suarez of the Reds left, hit by a pitch on the hand, and Ellie De La Cruz will be reevaluated Monday after a sprained ankle. Texas is first in the AL West, half game up on Seattle, 1 over Houston. Rangers won their 4 straight, 3-2 at Toronto, with a run in the top of the 9th on a wild pitch. Toronto has lost 6 straight, wins for Minnesota and St. Louis. There was a 4 overtime game in the WNBA. Washington beat Portland 124-123. Victories for Golden State and Las Vegas. Minnesota's 15-4 after winning at Dallas. The Charlotte Hornets have reportedly traded Miles Bridges to the Suns. NASCAR win at Sonoma on the road course to Shane Van Gisbergen. Wimbledon starts on Monday. The PGA event in Connecticut will finish Monday morning with a playoff. Scottie Scheffler against Victor Hovland. The women's PGA in Minnesota went to South Korea's Haerun Ryu by two strokes. The next U.S. soccer game Wednesday night against Bosnia and Herzegovina
13: The
6: Bay Area. A round of 32 started with one whole game today at the World Cup. Canada playing in L.A. A 1-0 winner eliminating South Africa on a goal in the 92nd minute. The group stage ended late Saturday. They're now in what's called the knockout stage. Every game's winner advances. Every loser is out. No tie games. Penalty kicks at the end if we have to. It's like a March Madness bracket now. And Monday through Friday this week, three games per day, including Monday's Brazil versus Japan in Houston. Mexico hosts Ecuador on Tuesday night. And now that they're eliminated, South Korea's coach resigned. Scotland's coach stepped down this weekend. Back to you.
8: Yeah, and what'd you say? Scotland's coach had 3 years left on his deal?
6: He did. South Korea's coach stepped down, and the president of South Korea had, like, called him out. Like, this is disappointing. This is when you're bad. This is when hiring, not favoritism. You know, it's just on and on. Whoa, people. Can we back off just a little bit? He's going to resign. Everything's fine.

0: CBS Sports Garrett Padel. No offense, Garrett. Sure, you're a great guy. Never have heard of you in my life. So unless that person reporting on this right now is Adam Schefter, or let's go with CBS Sports, Pete Prisco,
1: right?
0: Our own Jay Glazer. I couldn't give a bleep less.
1: Wow,
0: okay?
1: I thought you'd be happy about that.
0: Oh, of course I'm happy, but I mean, who's Garrett Padel, right?
1: And I don't know.
0: Right, that's the guy who's like theorizing this. He doesn't have any sources with the Raiders. He doesn't have any sources with the Vikings. He's just like, here's an idea. Why don't I just make up this rumor? And then dopes like, you know, me will get all excited and you'll fall for it. But,
1: like, it sounded good. I'm like, hey, Plank would like this. What is this, CBS Sports?
0: What would you give up for Justin Jefferson?
1: I would give up multiple first-round picks.
0: Multiple first-round picks?
1: Yeah.
0: According to this with your boy, you got to remember, the Raiders did give up a first and second to get Davante Adams.
1: Right.
0: But his theory is a first and third would be enough compensation.
1: In a heartbeat, I'd give up two first-round picks for him.
0: If you're the Dolphins, you'd give up two first-round picks for him?
1: Yeah.
0: Oh, you'd be so fired. You just traded you cut one, but you just traded your top wide receiver, and you'd give up two first-round picks for him?
1: I need a wide receiver now.
0: So you're feeling, okay, hold on, just since you're in this, you would trade two first-round picks for him, knowing that you're probably going to have a top-five pick this year.
1: Yes.
0: Wow. Look at you. Apparently, if neither McCarthy or Murray can prove the team's answer at quarterback, then Justin Jefferson will likely be on his way out.
1: I thought they'd trade him before then.
0: Well, he's playing this season with Minnesota. He's not getting traded before the year starts. He's playing in Minnesota this year.
1: Is he?
0: Yeah. But if you get to the 2028 offseason, I mean, Arnie, did you read the article?
1: No, I'm not talking about the article now.
0: But do you know when they're talking about this trade happening?
1: Yes. When? Things are going sour during the course of the year, right before the trade deadline.
0: No, they're talking about the 2028 offseason.
1: Oh, no. See, if I'm Minnesota, I'm moving them now. I'm getting rid of him now.
0: According to CBS Sports' Garrett Padel, he thinks he'll ask for a trade by the 2028 offseason. Now we're theorizing trades 2 years in advance, bro. What are we doing?
1: I'm asking for a trade now, man. As a matter of fact, you know what?
0: Arnie Spanier, first sign of adversity, trade me. If that were the case, then Jalen Brunson would have asked for a trade in the first half of the season.
1: Let's be honest. If you want to make a bet right now, I know which way you're taking. If I said, Chris, do you think that Justin Jefferson is going to finish his career with Minnesota? Of course not. You can see the writing on the wall. So if you're Minnesota, might as well trade him now and get a boatload of stuff for him.
0: Well, yeah. Why go out and try to win this year?
1: You're not going to win.
0: Why not? You didn't think the Bears were going to win last year. It's not going to be McCarthy. It's going to be Kyler Murray as their starting quarterback. Are you all that? Would you? I mean, Jared Goff.
1: I do like Murray, though. I do, but he hasn't really proven anything, obviously.
0: Really? He took the Arizona Cardinals to the playoffs.
1: Yes, he did the one time.
0: Right? I mean, look at that franchise right now. So, I don't know, man. You're like, oh, trade him now. Why? You just invested an S ton of money in him. Go out and see if you can win with him.
1: Because
0: see
1: if you can turn your quarterback situation around. You can get.
0: Maybe. Maybe not. Is a first and a third a boatload for a guy?
1: If you get two first-round picks, remember next year's draft.
0: There's not a two first-round pick offer out there.
1: I'll just tell you what I would offer to get him.
0: Right. But you also would trade your whole team every offseason if you were a general manager. All right. When we come back, Arnie's picks are next on Fox Sports Radio.
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7: U.S. men's national team coach Mauricio Pochettino seemed very miffed at the response he was getting from the reporters in the press conference. Take a listen.
8: It's very positive to finish in the way that we finish. Cannot be possible, I'm sorry guys, it cannot be possible that Turkey finishes celebrating the 3 point and Australia celebrating the qualification, Paraguay celebrating the qualification, and come here and for you not to say congratulations that we won the group. That is a little bit sad, but only that. I need to remember you and everyone that we won the group. Sorry, guys. We won.
9: Okay. It's obvious that he's not from the American soil and the way the media. Just like Rob G said, we won the group. When you're a reporter covering this, Kelvin, we didn't win anything. We're not a part of anything. Not when you win, not when you lose. Yes, we've been in locker rooms, Kelvin, where they're popping bottles and pouring right. champagne and that stuff. But you don't do that. You're not. That's not for you to celebrate. You're not drinking out of the bottles of champagne. You're not doing that. I've been at stadiums, crowd standing, cheering for 15 straight minutes after a dramatic walk-off home run, and nobody in the press box is moving, you know, other than writing or doing what they need to do for their job. I've never been anywhere where there was any...
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9: Sam Darnold understands the narrative around him. 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That you can't take from him. 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
11: Final segment for us. Big Ben Maller coming up next. Great job by our producer, Ian Roddy. Awesome as always from Mary Max. Steve DeSager crushing it on the updates. 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All right, you ready for your picks?
13: I'm ready, man.
11: What are
13: I'm
11: you
13: ready.
11: Picking? All right, maybe a lot of soccer. We're about to find out. Take it away.
13: Okay, you know I am the soccer expert. Been watching soccer now for at least 2 weeks now.
11: Right.
13: So I pretty much need to know everything I need to know about soccer. USA will beat Bosnia, okay? Nobody panic. I'm surprised we didn't get into that reporter that said that she can't find it on a map. Is that really that bad of a thing to say? Everybody was ripping her. She had to come out with an apology.
11: She had to apologize, yeah. Yeah. I mean, my gosh.
13: They should hear some of the stuff we say.
11: Hopefully they don't.
13: I'm taking USA to beat Bosnia, but there's going to be a big upset.
11: Uh-oh.
13: Harry Kane and England going to lose to the Congo. How about that?
11: All right. Game on. England's upset number. Is that upset special number one?
13: Upset special number one. England's going to lose to the Congo. Write that down. You heard from me first. And I got upset special number two.
11: Okay.
13: Portugal going to lose to Croatia on Thursday.
11: Who is?
13: Portugal going to lose to Croatia on Thursday. That's an upset.
11: Well done.
13: Thank you. LeBron will end up with Golden State for those people wondering. Just want you to know that. So there you have my picks. Do them as you please, no longer strictly for entertainment purposes only.
11: I still find it surprising that you never want to talk about, like, say, a baseball game, making a pick, or I don't know, maybe
13: there's
11: some
13: only
11: sort
13: 162
11: of
13: them.
11: Well, but we're halfway home.
13: When's the All-Star game?
11: That's in a couple weeks. We got
13: time. I usually do the All-Star game and home run contest.
11: Oh, okay. So that's where your picks start with baseball?
13: Yeah, pretty much. I mean, my goodness, man, it's just one after another after another after another.
11: If your Knicks had – or your Knicks, excuse me, your Mets had the same record as the Raiders.
13: Oh, I'd be all
11: – Dodgers, you'd be all about it.
13: I'd be all in. Yeah, all in.
11: I got a couple of tweets I wanted to hit here, but
13: – yeah.
11: Like, you were on fire tonight. I don't know if you took an energy drink before the show or something, but
13: wow.
11: I felt like I was just along for the ride. Because you had some people that were on your side when it comes to talk soccer, like Analog Al. Arnie's right about the vague extra time in soccer, and everybody forgets last year was a big choke job by the Blue Jays. What? No, it wasn't. The Dodgers beat that ass. Michael writes, call me crazy, but I'm with Arnie on the stoppage time being vague. If they said in an NFL game or NBA game, there's at least a couple minutes left, but we're not telling you after that, people would and should lose it. Why would they not disclose the extra time?
13: Exactly.
11: It's kept on the field. Vincent, as soon as Chris asked, why do Dodger fans hate Dave Roberts? Right when Arnie answered, because he pulls pitchers when they have a no-hitter. I said it at the same time because it's true. That or when a pitcher has a shutout through six innings, he pulls him.
13: That's the big criticism on this. It's not only the no-hitter, but it's the way he handles the pitching staff.
11: And then Brendan, maybe with the tweet of the night, writes, the Uruguay players having their charter flight canceled should have been nothing new. The Raiders should have been forced to take the Greyhound bus back to Vegas after laying eggs on the road. Greyhound bus? I wanted to walk is what I wanted.
13: They should have to hitchhike or something like that.
11: You know what? I'm sorry. There was one more. This was from Nature Boy, our buddy Eddie, who writes, your rant against absurd soccer rules helps define the typical filthy American I keep hearing about. Keep up the good work.
13: You're
11: a soccer expert.
13: I am. I am the soccer expert. 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
11: 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Big Ben Maller is next. 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
4: 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The Odd Couple with Rob Parker and Kelvin Washington. 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
19: it's time for your Walla Walla Valley weather update. Tonight there's a slight chance of showers with temperature lows in the upper 40s. Tomorrow and looking into the rest of the week, the cloudy skies that have brought a chance of rain will dissipate Monday night, bringing mostly clear skies for the rest of the week, with temperature highs starting Monday in the mid-70s and increasing closer to 80 degrees by Thursday, while temperature lows keep near 50 degrees through the week. It's fire season, so listen in to KTEL and stay connected with the latest breaking news updates with the L4 mobile app. Download the app today.
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24: I'm Bill Hemmer, and these are the most impactful moments in American history. Thanks to technological breakthroughs, improvements in transportation, and a booming labor force, America saw significant economic growth in the late 19th century. But with many new and changing sectors, the stock market was a beast that was incredibly difficult to follow. But all that changed in 1896, when a journalist by the name of Charles Dow published the very first Dow Jones Industrial Average. The index followed 12 industries, including cotton, tobacco, gas, and sugar. Now, it wasn't just bankers who had access to this previously exclusive information. With the birth of the Dow Jones Industrial Average, ordinary people and investors had a way to follow the highs and lows of the U.S. stock market, as well as the temperature of the country's economy. For more, go to FoxNewsPodcast.com. I'm Bill Hemmer, Fox News.
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3: The World Cup's round of 32 started Sunday with one game. Canada in LA eliminated South Africa 1-0 on a goal in the 92nd minute. The next U.S. game is Wednesday night. The PGA event in Connecticut will finish Monday morning with a playoff, Scottie Scheffler against Victor Hovland. In the WNBA, in four overtimes, Washington edged Portland 124-123. The Charlotte Hornets have reportedly traded Miles Bridges to the Suns for Grayson Allen. NASCAR's road race went to Shane Van Gisbergen. Gisbergen at Sonoma. Chase Briscoe finished second. In the Sunday night ball game at Boston, the Red Sox scored three runs in the bottom of the 10th to beat the rival Yankees 5-4. The Yankees had just scored two in the 9th and two in the top of the 10th. Tampa Bay Rays won a fifth straight game, 5-1 over Arizona, so the Rays up a game over the Yankees in the AL East. Dodgers beat the Padres 4-2. I'm Steve DeSager.
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9: 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Now, Kathy in Madison, who's famous on this show, she's known as the "Hey Mona." That's her. That's the Kathy and Madison.
32: "Hey Mona."
9: Very exciting. Well, and she wanted the people to know, that would be you, to know about the very exciting channel you can watch all of these World Cup games on. Now, if you haven't figured that out by now, bad job by you. There's still time. 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So our lead this hour, don't bury the lead, my man. It's silly season. We love silly season in sports. The transaction, the rumor, the speculation, always great, and we got a lot of it going on right now in pro bouncy ball. "Why are you talking about pro bouncy ball? I don't want you to talk about that." Oh, okay, I get your little therapy dog out and relax a little bit. Everything will be okay. Our lead this hour, though,
5: from the Bay Area. Now, nobody can change teams yet. We're close. Like, it's starting here in like a day or two or whatever it is. It's coming up this week. So the lead from the Bay Area where the Golden State Warriors, if you believe the scuttlebutt, the grapevine is yapping that they are looking to say bye-bye to Jimmy Butler, Jimmy Buckets, who never seemed to be a West Coast guy, trying to unload his contract. And this is where it gets into satire. The Warriors have visions of cherry plums bouncing around in their head. They want to reunite the dynamic duo that didn't do anything great with the Lakers. They had no championships. Anthony Davis and LeBron James. They want to bring those guys in. Now, a few weeks ago, who's that podcast guy, that Bill Simmons guy? He said he's betting his life he's going to have to leave this mortal coil if LeBron does not end up with the Golden State Warriors. Now, if this works out the way that it's being speculated in the echo chamber, the Warriors would end up with a big four of Stephen Curry, LeBron James, Draymond Green, and Anthony Davis. In theory, that is how that would work. Always in theory. You know what I'm saying? All right, so supposedly they need somebody to take Jimmy Butler. This is the issue here. They've got everything else worked out, if you believe the chatter. And the LeBron's looking to leave the Lakers. I still think LeBron's going to go to Cleveland or Miami, somewhere like that. It makes no sense. But anyway, that's the chatter. They could also buy out Jimmy Butler. If he gets traded, he'll end up being bought out and then could go somewhere else. So all of this, a lot to unpack. Let us discuss the question. Would LeBron, Anthony Davis, reunited, joining Steph Curry and Draymond Green, make the Warriors a heavyweight team to beat, in the Western Conference if all this goes down the way it's being described right now, the blueprint? So I've got Pinterest, Domino's, and Dirty Bomb. And we will combine all of these things together, and we are going to crank it up, fueled by the moonlight. And it's a beautiful moon. There's a lot going on with the moon, which means nut jobs are going to call the show more than normal. So, to begin this, I'm going to answer this like Jeopardy. The question about would LeBron and Anthony Davis joining Steph Curry and Draymond Green make the Warriors a heavyweight team to beat in the West, that all of a sudden Oklahoma City and San Antonio are like, oh, my God, no! Oh, the Warriors with LeBron and Anthony Davis. So answering it like Jeopardy, I will take teams that look better on paper for 1,000, Alex. Can I get that for 1,000? Sure, why not? All right. Are they smoking bath salts by the bay? Is that what they're doing right there? Come on. Whose idea is this? Seriously. Like, this keeps popping up, this idea that LeBron is going to go there. Now they've added Anthony Davis to the big board. Not the list, the big board. And you know what this is? It's like a Pinterest page of bad ideas. Let's get all the bad ideas. We'll lay them all out in photo form. And we've seen better roster construction in a YMCA game of shirts versus skins. We've seen better pickup roster building at the local YMCA than the idea that this is going to work. LeBron is at age 41. LeBron has slowed down noticeably to anyone paying attention compared to his prime, which is not like a rip. That's just the reality of the situation. And he looks old. You see some of the clips, and he just looks like an old dude playing basketball. And he gets some numbers and occasionally has a big night, and people get all horny for that, and they get all excited, they get their pants down. But the reality is he just moves around slower. He's not a total big lug at this point. There's not a lot of fluidity. He's not the freight train to the rim that he had been, which is, you anticipate, that's how it works. That's how it's supposed to work, unless you're on a whole cocktail of good stuff. And even then, when you get to a certain age, it doesn't matter. And the idea that he wants to be reunited, this has to be coming from LeBron, right? That he wants to be reunited with his Taco Tuesday homeboy, Anthony Davis, and they can do funny videos on TikTok making tacos and all that. And then you have the unibrow, who's like, he's just kind of hanging out waiting for someone to take him off the Wizards. And he doesn't have that kind of power to force his way anywhere at this point. No way. Not with his history. Anthony Davis is the Mona Lisa of injury-prone players. And we are so lucky. People talk about living in an era where they saw the all-time greats. And if you're of a certain age, you saw the greatest basketball player, Michael Jordan, right? You saw the greatest quarterback, Tom Brady. The greatest baseball player, Babe Ruth, didn't see him play. Didn't see Babe Ruth. I saw the greatest hockey player of all time, Wayne Gretzky, saw him play. If you want to see the greatest testament to modern medicine and being injury prone, that would be Anthony Davis. Again, the Mona Lisa when it comes to falling apart, always one little sneeze away from being out for 6 weeks. 6 weeks absence for Anthony Davis there. If all of this happens, which of course likely none of it will happen, we've got a talk show to do today. The rumor's bouncing around today, so we're going to talk about it right now. If all of this happens, in the multiverse, there is a dimension where this all happens. They're not building a contender in San Francisco. No, they would build a nostalgia museum. That's what that would be, a nice museum. And they won't sniff the top of the West. Not going to happen. All right. They will dominate the early bird special, though. They will kick absolute tail at the early bird special. They've got that. Doesn't this feel like something that somebody made an elevator pitch after they had a couple of mojitos, and they're like, hey, I got an idea. Hey, let's flash back 8 years, and we'll reunite LeBron, Davis, and put them there with Curry and Draymond Green. Why not bring the other Splash Brother back? Bring back Klay Thompson. He can't play anymore, and he's not really welcome with the team in Dallas. So who goofed? I've got to know. All right, meanwhile, to L.A., speaking of who goofed, I've got to know. A lot of chatter. A number of you reached out to me. Did you see Maller? Your guy could be gone. You see it? Okay. So a lot of noise about the people's team, the Clippers, and they have been receiving trade offers. People saying, hey, we would really like to get Kawhi Leonard, who's neck and neck with Anthony Davis for being fragile. And so supposedly the chatter is the Clippers have been fielding offers from multiple teams this offseason. However, the chatter that we've heard is that they're not really all that interested in getting out of the Kawhi Leonard business. Why wouldn't they be? He's done so good. He's always healthy. And they're committed to keeping him and giving him a new deal, extending Kawhi Leonard for a little while longer. Okay, now the big gossip over the weekend was that the Toronto basketball team and the Dallas basketball team, they had their laser locked in on Kawhi Leonard. They were hot and heavy to get Kawhi. You have Masai Ujiri, the GM in Dallas who was in Toronto when Kawhi was there. And they just have the Toronto thing, which is just wonderful. Like, if you're the Raptors, why wouldn't you want back an older version of LeBron, of Kawhi, right? Why, they say we ripped LeBron for being 41. Kawhi's 35, and he's got a lot more in the injury tank at this point than LeBron does. Kawhi Leonard, supposedly, we talked about this a little bit at the end of last week, but Kawhi Leonard would sign an extension with Toronto, and the Raptors are all into it. The Clippers are supposedly listening. I love the reporting. The Clippers are listening. They're listening to offers, doing their due diligence. It's all about the due diligence there and trying to decide. They found the offers so far to be underwhelming. There are some of the offers being reported on the interweb, and they do look very underwhelming. Very, very underwhelming. Like Dallas is going to trade some bags of trash from after a Cowboy game out at the Jerry's World, and they want to give those bags of trash. They would like to give those to the Clippers for Kawhi Leonard. So far, the Clippers say we don't need bags of trash. We're good on that, although that is really nice trash from the Cowboys. So we're good on that. And they would only consider trading Kawhi, the Clippers, if Kawhi Leonard himself says, hey, goodbye, and demands a trade. So if that happens, then all of a sudden we got something there. No indication that he's interested in that. Of course, Kawhi is not really interested in much of anything that involves activity. He likes to shut down like a computer. You turn the computer off. Kawhi likes to just do his own thing and all that stuff. So there's been no overwhelming offers supposedly. That is a good jumping off point, so let us discuss the question. What do you read in to the Clippers' handling of the many Kawhi Leonard rumors as the silly season gets cranked up here in pro bouncy ball? So it tells you that the Clippers and the rest of the league, the big takeaway from this, the Clippers and the rest of the NBA do not believe that there will be any kind of real punishment to Kawhi Leonard, based on the reporting that's taken place here, that he's not going to be disciplined in any way for his Sopranos-style no-show job, which some dorky podcaster won a Pulitzer Prize for. The NBA, it sounds like, doesn't really give a crap. As we talked about, I had heard from somebody that works in the NBA that said that this would rip the scab off, and this is common practice, and if the Clippers get dinged, they'll start outing other teams that have done the same thing. I'm not going to sit here and say the New York Knicks with Jalen Brunson are one of those teams. You can say that. I'm not going to say that. Let's just say the chatter is that it's Kawhi's not the only one, and it's pretty open who's got special side deals. And if you get the Clips, which you can certainly do, then you're going to have to bring down some other guys, and the NBA would like to avoid that. We'll see if that turns out to be the case or not. Now, why would the Raptors and the Mavericks, why would they be sniffing around Kawhi if Kawhi is going to be sent to NBA jail in Guantanamo Bay? It makes no sense. Like, the fact that the Clippers are listening is also another tell that they're listening. That is that they're not fully committed to keeping Kawhi. Otherwise, they would say, we're not listening. No, we're not going to listen to anything. No, we're going to keep the guy. We love Kawhi Leonard. That whole thing. So they're not doing that. They're not shutting the door to Kawhi. Instead, they're holding it open. They've got their foot in the door. They're waiting for the Domino's delivery guy to show up. And Leonard, who, today's his birthday, by the way. Happy birthday! Happy birthday! I know he wants to hear that. Anyway, Kawhi Leonard turning 35 on this Monday. It's still Sunday in the West, but this Monday, entering the final year of a deal at $50 million this upcoming season. Must be nice. Must be really nice there. He wants a two-year, $126 million extension. I would also like that. If somebody wants to give me that, I'll take a two-year, $126 million extension. The numbers apparently not matching at this particular point there, and that's what happens when you're a part-time performer. Part-time performer, and you start browsing the trade market. You start looking around. The Clips are looking around. All right, well, listen. We'll listen, see what's out there on Amazon and Temu and all that. And then, heck, I'm offering, if the Clippers want, I'm fine if Kawhi goes. I'm done. I'm burned out. He's one of the reasons I don't like basketball as much as I used to. Guys like Kawhi Leonard, I just can't stand it. That mindset of I'll play when I want to play. Go screw yourself. So I will drive Kawhi to the airport. I'll make sure he gets through customs. I'll even have my friend Nico fly over to Toronto to meet Kawhi and bring him back to the Raptors. And that's my guy. You know, he's in Vancouver, but Nico will fly to Toronto to welcome Kawhi and give him back to Toronto and all that. And why not? The Kawhi experience has burned me. I've been burned, right? I've been burned. The load management, epic, epic. Mystery injuries that don't seem like real injuries, done. Disappearing acts, check. That's the Kawhi experience with the Clips. All right, now, last word to Boston, where the Celtics are rumored to be desperately trying to unload Jaylen Brown. What can Brown do for you? The trade speculation post Giannis to Miami. Now, a former NBA executive who's now on the boob tube, pretending to talk basketball, Bobby Marks, I don't know who that is, but apparently he appeared on NBA radio, and that's a thing. Yes, NBA radio is a thing. That must be great. All right, and discussed the market for Jaylen Brown, and there was a clip that went all over the place in the last cycle on the interweb, and you might have seen it or heard about it. It was an edited 38-second excerpt, and it was posted where Bobby Marks, former NBA assistant GM, said there are mixed feelings about Jaylen Brown around the league. Now, the key line here, an unnamed analytics guy. Love the unnamed analytics guy. Not an executive. And supposedly said that the view is that Jaylen Brown is roughly the seventh best player on a team. And that his analytics are not good. O-M-G. Yeah, sad. Mark's positioning himself, of course, is more of an eye test guy, trying to distance himself while relaying the comment. Now, Jaylen Brown saw it. Do you think Jaylen Brown ignored it? Do you think Jaylen Brown said, I agree, I'm the seventh best player on an NBA team? Or do you think Jaylen Brown put a megaphone on this and put it on blast so everyone who hadn't seen the clip made sure to see the clip of some Poindexter taking a shot at Jaylen Brown? Ding, ding, ding, ding, ding. Yeah, it's that answer. It's that answer. So, question. Celtics star Jaylen Brown pushing back. He said, roll the ball out. None of these guys are better than me on both ends. And he said, he criticized analytics, said they're used to discredit and control narratives. And he demanded the source. He demanded the source and stated that analytics have and are ruining the game we play. He said they're playing AI hoops now. They're playing AI hoops now. That's the line. All right, so the question. You've got Jaylen Brown, Celtics star Jaylen Brown, pushing back now against the nerds or the unnamed analytic guy in this latest story, trashing him. So whose corner are you in on this one? Whose corner are you in on this one? So after a minutes-long Maller deliberation, we know that some things are complicated. This is not complicated at all. This is easy. We are squarely on the side of Jaylen Brown and his position as opposed to analytics guy. I've seen in my life Jaylen Brown actually win basketball games with his ability on the court. And I have also, now be fair, I've seen the nerds win as well. They win arguments on Reddit. So that's important. Very important. Analytics have been weaponized for a number of years now like a dirty bomb. They are used to disperse radioactive material and to discredit players and all that, as Jaylen Brown said, to control narratives. It's all about narrative control and all that stuff. Now, we've reached a point where the pocket protector guy treats a net rating, a negative net rating, like a felony. High crimes and misdemeanors. If you have a low net rating, there is that. You get one cherry-picked metric, just one little cherry-picked metric, and it gets blasted into the stratosphere. And you got, I think Jaylen Brown's been to 5 All-Star games. He's been a Finals MVP. I don't think I imagined that. I think he did win Finals MVP, much to the chagrin of Jason Tatum when the Celtics won a couple years ago. And so all of this gets turned into a math problem with bad vibrations. Bad vibes. So calling Brown the 7th best player on a team because of the Sabermetric Society or whatever it is laughable. Laughable. Unlike the playoff frauds, for example, the guys who turn into pumpkins, playoff Harden comes to mind when the lights get bright. James Harden needs to go to the club and get a lap dance, but who doesn't? And Brown is battle-tested. Jaylen Brown, he's a cornerstone player. And he stepped up this year. I like the line, AI hoops. I like it. Baseball has had this issue with their sport. Basketball also has it. That's why we have pop a shot in most of these NBA games. It's just stand out by the three-point line and take three-point shot after three-point shot after three-point shot. Unlike the baseball guys, this is a different animal, though, because it's much easier, it seems, to control basketball on where you shoot and that style of play thing, which is the Celtics are all in on that. But Jaylen Brown's like, hey, wait a minute. You cannot chat GPT your way to toughness and heart and all that stuff. You can't do it. So as with anything, moderation. I'm not completely against analytics, but the pendulum has swung way too far. It's like a cult at this point. We're at cult-like status. The smart organizations mix and match it, and there's not a lot of mixing and matching going on right now. It is the Ben Maller Show. If you'd like to be part, we're going to open up the lines. for the first time this week. Unbelievable. That's because we just started the show. 877-99 on Fox. That's 877-996-6369. Also on X, at Ben Maller. That's at Ben Maller. If you'd like to be part of the program, you can join the Festivus of Talk. We read a lot of comments. You got to follow the Ben Maller page. That helps us and helps you get your comments read. That's at Ben Maller. Straight ahead, all kinds of chatter, including a jawbreaker of an update. A jawbreaker of an update. We'll get to that, and we will do it next. However, it is the A block. And what hour is it? Let's find out. Let me guess here. Hour 7. Is it hour 7?
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43: Standing down, I'm Sue Guzman, Fox News. 2 weeks after the signing of a memorandum of understanding to end hostilities, the U.S. and Iran have reportedly agreed to once again halt attacks in the Strait of Hormuz as a weekend of military strikes threaten the fragile ceasefire agreement. Strikes between the U.S. and Tehran escalating before both sides agreed to prepare for high-stakes talks in Doha, Qatar, Tuesday. U.S. Central Command saying on X that Iran had a chance to honor the ceasefire agreement but elected not to when its forces attacked near the Strait of Hormuz Saturday. CENTCOM says the U.S. targeted Iranian military surveillance infrastructure, air defense strikes, drone storage facilities, and mine layer capabilities following the attack on a merchant vessel Saturday morning. Meanwhile, Israel's military is ramping up strikes against Iran-backed Hezbollah, this time by destroying an underground terrorist center. Fox's Ashley Strohmeyer reports.
0: The IDF says it targeted a 650-foot tunnel in a village where guns were stored. The U.S. was told about the attack before it happened. Strike comes just 2 days after Lebanon and Israel agreed to a U.S. brokered deal to stop fighting along the border. Hezbollah says Israel's attacks are a flagrant violation of the ceasefire, adding it will continue its armed resistance.
43: Israeli officials say they will only withdraw if the Lebanese army deploys against Hezbollah. Trump-backed Louisiana Republican Congresswoman Julia Letlow defeating State Treasurer John Fleming in Saturday's primary runoff.
1: Tonight, Louisiana sent a clear message that they want a candidate to represent them in the Senate who will always put America first and never turn her back on Louisiana voters.
43: And Letlow is vying for the seat now held by incumbent Senator Bill Cassidy, who voted to remove President Trump from office after the January 6th riot lost his primary in May. Congresswoman will face Democrat Jamie Davis in the November general election. 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

0: 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You can check it out wherever you get your podcast. Don't listen now. We're doing the live show. Three new episodes all weekend long. We had you covered. And we got you covered all week. So check that out. In the meantime, you want to be part of the show, 877-99-ON-FOX. That's 877-996-6369. Also on X, at Ben Maller. I'll wear lipstick. That's at Ben Maller if you'd like to be part of the program. You can say hello to Lorena. Find her at the FSR Tech Queen on
1: X. Sign into my chat box.
0: She's right there.
1: And hi, Bill.
0: Don't talk to me. And making his debut, he will regret making life choices that led him to work the overnight show. His name is Mike. And he is wearing a can. Is that a Dodger hat? That's a Dodger. Yeah, all right. He's got a Dodger. That's good. He's got a Dodger hat. There you go.
1: You can open your microphone. It's okay.
0: It's allowed. You can talk. Yeah. The bosses are all in bed. We get away with bloody murder around here. They're all sleeping right now. All the corporate weasels are fast asleep until they text me right now and say, hey, loser, I'm awake, you moron. But as far as
1: I heard that.
0: I love that. I heard that. You called me a weasel, fat ass.
1: I'm so glad you're listening.
0: No, but welcome, Michael. There's a lot of new people. Have you noticed, Lorraine? There's a lot of new people in the building here.
2: This is my nightmare.
0: Yeah, it's always awkward. I'm an introvert.
1: I feel like everyone left.
0: I know. There's a lot of people that left.
1: Maybe there's a station that's paying more. I don't know.
0: I don't know what's going on with that. But all I know is that it's like an I'm much older than you, Mike. It's like an apocalyptic movie here. The company's turned over like four times since I've been here. And I feel like the only one left. Literally, like four times. The entire staff has turned over four times since I've been here. So, but settle in. It's good. You're a local guy, yeah? Is that right?
3: Yeah, yeah.
0: Local,
3: from here, San Fernando Valley.
0: Right down the street.
3: Yeah, absolutely.
0: Was somebody out asking if anyone wanted to work, and you saw them, and you're like, okay, I'll come in and work?
3: Yeah, something like that.
0: Yeah, something like that. All right, well, listen, welcome to the Fox Sports Radio.
1: He saw an SOS
0: family.
1: Sign out in the sky. Save our ship.
0: And he walked right in, and here he is. He's smiling. You can tell he hasn't been in radio that long. He's happy. He's smiling. He seems really positive, so that's good. And
1: I've worked with him, what, three times now?
0: Is that right?
3: Okay. Yeah.
1: Yeah. Right. When I filled in for Mighty a couple weekends ago, he was one of my overnight producers.
0: Gotcha. Are you on X? Do you want to promote your X so people can harass you on X?
3: Why not?
0: All right. What's your X? Go ahead. Let me see here.
3: @Mike_Gonzo34.
0: Oh, Gonzo. Is that your nickname?
3: Gonzalez.
0: Mike Gonzo 34, is it?
3: Yeah.
0: Okay. All right. Let me see here. Oh, Raider Nation guy, huh?
3: Look
0: at that. Raider Nation.
3: Unfortunately.
0: Man, don't tell me you're like a Laker guy, right?
3: Oh, yeah.
0: Oh, my God.
1: Oh.
0: What are you? This is Danny G, Roberto. You don't know who these people are. Well, you might know Danny G, but Roberto used to work here. Same thing, Raiders, Dodgers, and Lakers. Do you have a closet filled with all like Raider gear and Dodger gear and Laker?
3: Yep.
0: You do.
3: Okay. I got them assorted and everything.
0: Wow. Okay. All right, you don't follow me. Look at that. He does not follow me, Lorraine. Should I be offended by that?
1: You should be offended. Ben is
0: like
1: the
0: that,
1: biggest name in radio.
0: I don't follow him. Most letters. Look at that. No follow. But Andy Furman. I think you follow Andy Furman. Unbelievable. My God. All right.
1: Who's
0: let's take
1: Andy Furman.
0: I don't know. He's whatever. All right. Let's go. We'll take some calls. We started out with the NBA heavy. NBA heavy here at the start, and this is wild and crazy. Hoosier Bill's been carpet bombing my timeline. Bad job by him with a bunch of nonsense. Bill says, tell Mike that your bosses are idiots. I'm not going to tell Mike my bosses are idiots. I'm not telling him that. I love my bosses. As long as those checks, they bounce in every couple of weeks. Not big, but they bounce. Ferg Dog says,
1: I got a dollar last week.
0: Congratulations. If LeBron wants to reunite with street clothes, this is from Ferg Dog. If LeBron wants to reunite with street clothes, why can't he in the mountains someplace and not bother anybody? And bring your son with you, too. He sucks. Yeah. That is a good point, Ferg Dog. So if LeBron ends up on the Warriors, that means Bronny has to be there because that's the mascot. Wherever LeBron goes, he's got to bring his kid who can't play with him. That's the package deal. Dan writes in from Parts Unknown. He says, Curry, Bron, AD in the Bay Area. It's over for OKC and the Spurs. The Warriors need to make this happen. Yeah, Dan, just put the pipe down, Dan. Put the pipe down. Late Night Drug Tester writes in from Parts Unknown. He says, the Warriors getting LeBron and the unibrow would have been significant 10 years ago. Draymond versus street clothes in a fight during practice does sound enticing. It does. Doc Dan from Minnesota writes in. Doc Dan says, Bill James, in my opinion, was the worst thing that ever happened to sports. He created this whole mess of analytics. There's always been tendencies in sports. That's what they used to call analytics. They called them tendencies. That if a hitter swings and

0: I'm not taking him first. Let's go now to Memphis and a man who would like to say hello to all of his constituents. We say hi to the man, the myth, the legend. Let's holler at Big Daddy in Memphis. Hello, Big Daddy.
1: Okay, Ben, this is Andrew.
0: Oh, my God. Wait, what is that? Hold on a sec.
2: This is a new producer in the chair. I think that's what this is.
0: Oh, okay. What happened? You got to put the numbers up there. What? Let's see here. Let me get. Hello. Yeah, who is this?
3: Yeah.
0: Oh, there he is. There he is. We found Big Daddy. Thank God. That was a nightmare. I tried to get rid of Andrew, and he was there, and I couldn't get rid of him. It was a nightmare.
3: Well, that new crew ain't doing too good.
0: Well, it's only been 40 minutes. We got plenty of time to go. We got a lot of time to go.
3: What's going on, baby?
0: I'm glad I put you on. And the reason I wanted to put you on is because, first of all, you're great. People love you. You're very positive. You have a lot of fans. And then the other thing is you're in Memphis and John Morant. Still stuck there. They can't get rid of him. I saw some of the rumors over the weekend that the Grizzlies were trying to send him to Miami. Even after the Giannis trade, the Heat have no interest in him. They had no interest before the Giannis deal. Now, forget about it. Obviously, even after, they're not interested. And Sacramento's not interested. Like, nobody wants this guy. He's a great player. He's a nut job, but he's a great player. So,
3: that's why they don't want him, Ben.
0: I guess.
3: Nobody got time for all that, man. You know, you want to play some games, play some basketball. You need all that static. I'm trying to focus, man. Win some games. You know, nobody wants that. I'm paying you all this money to act a fool. I don't think so.
0: That's right. You got to put the hammer down, Big Daddy. Got to put the hammer down.
3: Hey, Ben, let me ask you something. I know you play this stuff. Is it good to get a fake credit card to play online gambling or use your real credit card? I know they be messing.
0: Are you asking me for illegal advice? Is that what you're asking me for? I feel like I cannot give that advice out on the radio because that would be inappropriate.
3: No, good advice.
0: Is it legal in Tennessee? It is, right? Where you are? It's legal?
3: Yeah, it's illegal, but I don't want to use my card. I want to use a card, like $10 card to buy, you know what I'm saying?
0: I don't know if that's allowed. They have very strict rules on what you can use and what you can't use because they do want to track you, whether you like it or not, Big Daddy. They do like to keep track of you. So you got to look into that. And it's like if you go with our sponsor, DraftKings, they're regulated and, you know, they have all the loopholes they have to go through and all that with the government. So, in terms of that, I mean, anything you buy online, any product, whether it's gambling or anything, there's always a risk that somebody's going to steal your information. So it's not perfect, but you should be okay. You should be all right. I mean, what, are you going to go to an offshore book in the Cayman Islands? Is that what you're looking at here?
3: No, I'm just going to leave it alone and stick with the lottery ticket.
0: I mean, okay.
3: Pretty good.
0: All right. Well, I mean, you can mix it up and. It doesn't hurt to try, but you're going to have to. What I've noticed, if you win money, you usually have to have they need your driver's license and all
2: more
0: that.
2: More money, more problems.
0: Well, because you have to pay taxes on it, Big Daddy. See, that's the thing.
3: Hey, I heard Poppy call last week. Did you get on him? You know, he hadn't been calling.
0: Oh, he's been calling a lot recently, unfortunately. He's back. He's actually on hold right now. You want to say hello to him?
3: No, just tell him, quit calling other shows. This is the number one show to be calling.
0: That's right. All right. I will let him know. All right. Thank you, Big Daddy. All right.
3: See you to the planet, baby.
0: All right. There he goes, the great Big Daddy there from Memphis at the grocery store in Memphis, keeping us in the loop. It is the Ben Maller Show. Time now for the Who Am I game. This is where I pretend to be somebody else. That's what we call it, the Who Am I game.
4: You don't say.
0: I just did say. Red Sox pitcher Sonny Gray.
5: Who?
0: We're all excited there. Roger Clemens was in the NBC booth for some reason. And Red Sox pitcher Sonny Gray had 7 1/3 innings pitched.
5: Who?
0: In a no-hit bid against the Yankees. He's the first former Yankees pitcher with a no-hit bid of at least 7 innings against the Yankees since me. Again,
5: who?
0: Sonny Gray of the Boston baseball team had 7 1/3 innings of no-hit and a no-hit bid versus his old team. He's the first former Yankee pitcher with a no-hit bid of at least 7 innings against the Yankees since
5: who?
0: Who am I? That is the question. The answer, we'll get to it. We'll do it next.
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2: Jason Smith and Mike Harmon are dropping knowledge like this.
3: These guys are sick, man.
4: We're going to see one of two things happen in the World Cup because this has been so good. Number one, we're either going to see it go to every 3 years. Every 2 years is tough. They kind of floated that out there a few years ago, but every 2 years is really difficult. With Euro and Gold Cup, there's just too many big tournaments that you don't want to kill that are out there. So every 2 years for the World Cup and qualifying, that's difficult. But every 3 years... yeah, that I think you can do. And because when you want to take a bird's eye view of it and say, well, in 12 years we can have four World Cups instead of three, how many more billions of dollars is that out there for FIFA and for soccer and for TV and everybody else? How much more money is that to be out there? You can play every 3 years, right? We've moved the Olympics from, hey, Summer and Olympics same year. Now summer and winter every 2 years. We're going to do that. Eventually we're going to change the Olympics so we get them more often as well, with as much as they're celebrated. But you're either going to see that, but that's something that would probably be 6 years or so in the future, because you can't add one before 2030. I would say that'd be something for like 2033 and beyond. You know what we're going to get for the next World Cup, Mike? I'll tell you this. Because they've added the teams, and it's a little bit of it's mostly happiness, but yet some of the purists saying, yeah, I don't know. I will bet you that the next World Cup, because they see the way they, you know, television attendance, they're going to add a team to each group, and there will be five teams in each group, and you will play four games in your group to avoid situations like this where, hey, Norway and France, and neither of these teams are playing their stars because we won our first two games. There's no need to. Well, you add an extra game, maybe you make things happen. Also,
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5: Oh, boy.
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9: It was a pretty, I would say, boring NBA draft. 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

0: It is the Ben Maller Show, and Bill Miller here. A reminder, this show is not only a radio show, it's a YouTube show. There's a 5 cameras for some reason in here. It's a radio studio. There's 5 cameras. What's up with that? Anyway, hey, watch the show on YouTube, Ben Maller Show on YouTube. Creative name. A lot of marketing people came up with that. So Ben Maller Show on YouTube. Hit that little thingamajig on there. Videos will pop up in your timeline. Maller monologues and whatnot. We thank you. Ben Maller Show on YouTube. We'll pay off the Who Am I game. 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South Africa and Canada in a scoreless match. Getting late, but all Canada.
1: Now this would be a lovely time to score a goal if you're Canadian. Schaffelberg, play by Opal. And the strike from Eustachy.
0: What? I can't hear you. That was terrible. That was horrible. I'm told Canada scored a goal. We didn't hear it, but they did score a goal. 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Here's the Who Am I
2: Who?
0: Game, where we pretend to be somebody else, thus we call it the Who Am I game.
2: Who?
0: And here it is. Red Sox pitcher Sonny Gray had 7 1/3 innings, no hit in his bid that did not go all the way. The Yankees against the Yankees with the Red Sox. Red Sox won in extra innings. He's the first former Yankee pitcher with at least 7 innings of no-hit ball against the Yankees since me. Who am I? That is the question. What is the answer? And let's see, does anyone know the answer? Scott Schoenweiss, guest from Not Blind Austin. All right, Randy Johnson from Pauly D. Lee Corso, guest by Rob, the Goat Man, the Incredible Hulk from Femi. Phil Nicholson and Roy McElroy from Alf the Alien Opiner. Very funny. Lorena, do you have an answer, Lorena?
3: Bugs Bunny.
0: No, it's Ralph Terry in 1957. Ralph Terry. Two first names. Two for Ralph Terry.
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7: It's time for your Walla Walla Valley weather update. Tonight there's a slight chance of showers with temperature lows in the upper 40s. Tomorrow and looking into the rest of the week, the cloudy skies that have brought a chance of rain will dissipate Monday night, bringing mostly clear skies for the rest of the week, with temperature highs starting Monday in the mid-70s and increasing closer to 80 degrees by Thursday, while temperature lows keep near 50 degrees through the week. It's fire season, so listen in to KTEL and stay connected with the latest breaking news updates with the L4 mobile app. Download the app today.
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14: In the Sunday night ball game at Boston, the Red Sox beat the Yankees with 3 runs in the bottom of the 10th, 5-4. Red Sox starter Sonny Gray had a no-hitter for 7 1/3 innings, 9 strikeouts. He then allowed a single and came out. Tampa Bay won its 5th straight, 5-1 over Arizona. The Dodgers were 4-2 winners at San Diego. San Francisco edged Atlanta 3-2. The Braves lead in the NL East down to 3 games over the Phillies, who won 5-4 at the Mets as Kyle Schwarber hit his 30th home run. The White Sox are now tied for first with Cleveland in the AL Central. Guardians 6-5 over Seattle with 5 runs bottom of the 8th. Kansas City won at the White Sox 5-4. 10-inning victories for both the Cubs and Houston. The PGA event in Connecticut will finish Monday morning with a playoff. Scottie Scheffler against Victor Hovland. Canada eliminated South Africa 1-0 at the World Cup on a goal in the 92nd minute. I'm Steve DeSager.
15: Okay, let's get started.
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0: It is a very important life lesson. You gotta have a fall guy. Gotta have a fall guy. Welcome in the beginning of another hour of the Ben Maller Show. We are in the air everywhere with incoherent talk, as we are committed to sports radio justice, coast to coast, border to border, and beyond, on the vast and groovily powerful microphones of FSR, 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So our lead this hour, don't bury the lead, my man. Oh, we're going to football. And it's rage against the corporate machine. Rage against the corporate machine. NFL receiver edition. Dateline Bay Area yet again. That is where wide receiver Brandon Ayuk continues on the warpath, Bitter and broken, continuous public campaign against the 49ers with multiple social media posts and YouTube videos over the weekend. The former 49er wide receiver who's been in the doghouse, arf, for a long time now, blaming who? Do you see this? No? Okay. Got it. Who do you think he's blaming? Do you think he's blaming himself? God, no. Are you kidding me? Come on. Entitled athlete, you can't blame yourself. No. So he's blaming his former agent and the 49er organization for his problems. Say what? Yeah, former agent. He reiterated he's not going back to the 49ers. More on that later. Ayo claims that someone named Ryan Williams, that's a generic name, who has personal and business ties with 49ers general manager John Lynch, started this whole poop. Now, he did not use the word poop. I cleaned that up. He did not use the word poop. He used a different word. I forget the word. It starts with an S. I don't know. It's like it's out in the ocean. You see a ship that goes on the ocean, a ship out there on the ocean. It's similar to that, but I don't know what it is. This after the back and forth, Ayuk, the wide receiver, fired the agent in November of 2025. So the connecting of the dots, the way I understand it, is the player says, hey, I got rid of my agent. The agent then gave information to the Niners and was after me. So this is the reason the Niners are being a bunch of douches to me is because I got rid of the agent who's tight with John Lynch. That's the way I read it. Lynch was called, or I should say, I called Williams and Lynch weirdos and, quote, creepy predators. alleging that Williams had been texting his wife. Ayuk also alleged that Lynch recently showed up unannounced at his home, described as seeing a big old white boy on his camera. All those white boys look the same. Claiming it felt unsafe for him and his wife. He did not offer any actual evidence that it was John Lynch. Of course, it is more likely than not that if it was John Lynch, he was going over there to try to have a face-to-face, as a man, face-to-face conversation to try to hammer things out. Of course, they did not answer the door. He also, Brandon Ayuk, yet again held up some Commanders gear, held up a Commanders football and repeatedly said that he will sign with Washington tomorrow. Tomorrow is another day if he's released. So there's a guy that wants to go swim in the swamp of Washington, D.C. So that is a good jumping off point. Let us discuss the question. Does Brandon Ayuk, does wide receiver Brandon Ayuk make a compelling argument? 49er guy stuck in the Twilight Zone. Does he make a compelling argument blaming his former agent for his predicament with the 49ers? So I've got Dodgeball, Rocky Mountain, and Wheels, and we will combine all of these things together, and we are going to go. 1, 2, 3, and A, B, C is what we're going to do. We always start out with number one.
18: Number one.
0: I did not say it again. All right, to answer the question, hell no. The answer is hell to the no. That's the long answer, the short answer, and the only answer all in one. A one-stop shop. Hell no. Yeah, hell no. He's playing the world's largest game of dodgeball. Brandon Ayuk, of course, playing dodgeball with the A word, accountability, is what he's doing here. Now, Brandon Ayuk, my agent ruined everything. If it wasn't for that meddling agent, it's essentially what he's saying. All right, that's it. That, of course, collapses. That defense collapses instantly. It's kind of like pouring water on a tissue. He's the problem, and he's blaming the agent, and he's blaming the 49ers and all this stuff. He's blaming others. The exact problem that he created. He is a creator. He created this situation. And agents, if you've ever had one, and I had an agent for a little bit, and it wasn't a very good relationship that I had. However, when I got rid of my agent, and he got rid of me, I didn't raise a hullabaloo. There was no hullabaloo when I got rid of the agent. The agents say, hey, listen, I'm a human shield. They'll tell you, listen, I'm the bad guy. I am the person. You say, hey, I can't do this. My agent said this. At the same time, though, it's a weird relationship because agents will always say, I am at your disposal. I am your employee. I am an advocate for you. You pay me a percentage of your money, and I will look out for you. That's the agent relationship. They negotiate contracts, the agents. Players have to fulfill the contract. And Brandon Ayuk did not fulfill his 49er contract. And here he is playing the blame game. The blame game. Blaming his former agent for the rehab, which he apparently did not attend with the 49ers. Show me the clause in the NFL contract. Show me the clause there where the agent made Brandon Ayuk post threats online. What part of that? I haven't seen it. There must be a clause in there somewhere. I missed it. So this is external sabotage. It's external sabotage. It's pure, unadulterated. It's self-sabotage. It's all of that. The reality is that Brandon Ayuk is the common denominator of doom. He is the common denominator of doom and all this stuff, and he's self-sabotage. You want to find out who the fall guy is? Look in the mirror. Look in the mirror. That's it. Every single disaster involved in this, and it's been going on for months and months. I had Brandon Ayuk fatigue last week, and I guess I got over it on the weekends because here I am talking about the story yet again. Every single mistake, his fingerprints are all over. Right? He's the arsonist complaining about the smoke. Well, you started the fire, dummy. What do you think? There's going to be no smoke? I mean, come on. It's like he's trying to turn his malpractice into martyrdom, like he's some kind of martyr. And there's always this. There's always the low information fan, the dumb fan, the knuckle dragging Neanderthal fan, that, you know, the jock sniffing fan. Oh, poor Brandon Ayuk! Boo hoo hoo hoo hoo! Of course, there's a word for these people. They're mamalukes, is what they are. It's ridiculous. Washington Commanders gear. Multiple times in recent weeks in the videos, that alone is a body blow to the reputation, more so than anything the agent has done. There's nothing the agent has done here that you can say, hey, this is worse than that. Unless the agent went on the interweb and bought some of that Washington Commander gear, which I'm pretty sure he did not. You can't blame the GPS when you're the one who drove the car straight into the lake. Cannot do it, right? And he voided the guarantees. His own guarantees got voided because of his actions. Like, Brandon, you did that. Not John Lynch. You did that. Not your agent. You. You're the one that, no boogeyman, you're the one that did it. Congratulations. Now, but wait, there's more. We're not done. Flogging a dead horse, as Mr. Nice Guy likes to say. We're very good at flogging dead horses. So, Brandon and I are also escalating the public feud with the Niners even more in this YouTube video bonanza over the weekend, declaring that he will not report to 49er training camp. I have stated very confidently that he will never be stepping in that building, a 49er facility, except potentially on October 19th. Now, what's so magical? What's so special about October 19th? That is when the 49ers host Brandon Ayuk's favorite team, the Washington Commanders, and he said that that's it. All right, now, question. Brandon Ayuk says he will not report to 49er training camp. He says, I don't care how long I got to wait, he said. So how are you reading this defiance, this clear defiance? So Brandon Ayuk is talking tough. He's the tough guy, keyboard hero, YouTube rock star, boxing guy, that whole thing. However, the defiance, it's not rebellion. It feels less like rebellion, the defiance, and more like a man who has stumbled onto a corn maze he made and is lost in his own corn maze, can't find his way out. And he sounds like he just doesn't understand that he already owns the ace in the hole. He's got the Trump card, not the President Trump card. He's got the Trump card on this. He says he'll wait as long as it takes. Right? As long as it takes. And frankly, this is the part that blows our mind. Because he has the power. You have the power. What are you doing? Now, he's the guy who refuses to leave the restaurant. He just won't order anything. Well, you got to order something. I don't want to order anything, but you got to order something. I don't want to. That old thing. I mean, frankly, this is the first holdout I can recall in the NFL, and I'm sure maybe it happened years ago. In my watch, and I've been here a long time, like this is the first holdout in the NFL where the player is holding out from the actual solution. They have the solution. They own the solution. Right? It's a delivery from the Rocky Mountain Chocolate Factory. And Brandon Ayuk, he's take that delivery. He's like, wait a minute, I don't want that flavor of fudge. What kind of fudge do you want? I've got the cluster fudge, if you know what I mean. It's a cluster fudge of a situation because of him. It really is. Ayuk has lost a significant amount of money. All of his guaranteed money is bye-bye. It's out of here. And veterans report to training camp in a little less than a month, the end of July for the 49ers. And if he just showed up past his physical, he'd force the 49ers' hand. Brandon Ayuk would force the 49ers' hand. Camp would kind of be like most people treat jury duty. It's a nuisance. It's an inconvenience. You show up, you get dismissed, you go on with your day, and just go home. And that's it. And you show up in this case, if you're the player, you expedite the process. You get released and finally have a chance to go to your beloved Washington Commanders, if they'll even have you. There are some people who believe he'll never play in the NFL again, that he's effed up things so bad, Brandon Ayuk, that he will not get a chance. I don't believe that because these guys will sign anybody. They literally, I mean, as long as they're not wearing handcuffs, and even then they'll be like, well, can we trade the handcuffs for an ankle bracelet? Okay, why not? That'll allow him to run. The bracelet will slow him down a little bit, but it's better than the handcuffs in terms of, like, catching the football and things like that. All right, now, final point. To Motown we go, the Motown Blues. Those Honolulu Blues. What happened here? So we continue to update the ongoing saga involving Terrion Arnold, the Lions defensive back, facing serious legal problems. He's got some explaining to do. Yeah, not good. Going to cost him millions and millions of dollars. There's a theme here. Brandon Ayuk lost millions and millions and millions. This guy from the Lions is in line also to lose millions and millions and millions, even if he's not convicted. It's possible that he doesn't get convicted. It doesn't matter to the outcome financially. What is this all about? So if you missed it, Terrion Arnold turned himself in on not one, not two, not three, not four, not five, not six, not seven, 8 felony counts related to an armed robbery and kidnapping in Florida. That doesn't sound very good. This happened back in mid-February. They're comparing it to O.J. Remember, O.J. didn't go to jail for murder. He went to jail for robbery at a hotel in Vegas, getting some memorabilia back that he said was his, and you're not allowed to do that the way he did it. And so that's really what O.J. went to jail for, not for, like, slicing two people's heads off. You're allowed to get away with that. Apparently, in L.A., you could get away with it. But anyway, this is a big deal. It's in Florida, and Arnold's got a whole lot of issues to deal with here, and he has denied the allegations. The pretrial detention hearing is scheduled soon. I think, actually, later today. It's early this week. And the judge will decide whether or not he remains in custody until the trial. So the question, are you shedding any tears for Lions defensive back Terrion Arnold looking at losing millions after his arrest? All right, so the answer is obviously no way. Come on. No way. And this guy, Arnold, he may not be convicted yet, right? He may not be convicted yet. His salary, though, definitely has been convicted. And I don't see a scenario other than all charges being dropped, a case of a misidentification. Outside of that, like, I don't even know if you can pay your way out of this. You know, oftentimes I know this from this job, that if you get arrested with something like this, you try to work out a deal with the aggrieved party and say, all right, I'll cut a check for $800,000. And then you say, I don't want to press the charges and I want to end the case right now. And occasionally that'll work. It sounds like this one is beyond that, unless I'm reading the room the wrong way. So it is an interesting situation. So he's far from a Boy Scout, is what I'm trying to say here. And if this legal nightmare drags over the 2026 season and in 2027, which is highly likely if you have paid any attention to how the wheels go round and round and round and round, the wheels of justice do not go round and round. They go very slowly, the slow grind of the wheels of justice. And Arnold stands to lose. They did the math on this. $3.6 million this guy's going to lose if this goes the way it's headed right now and there is no change of the jet stream. This will be a $3.6 million loss, and that hits him even if he's not convicted. Even if they say that he played no role in this armed robbery, it doesn't matter. Just by being detained, the pretrial slap with a commissioner's exempt list type situation. We're not at all of that yet. We're not far away from that. And so the Lions, keep in mind, though, the Lions traded up in the 2024 draft to grab the top-ranked defensive back out of Alabama from the Nick Saban coaching tree or playing tree and all that, the pedigree of Nick Saban. So Arnold, 2024 first round top defensive back, according to the ratings. I guess he was a high character guy. I don't know. They always love to brag about how they do their due diligence in the NFL and all that. Okay. Top ranked defensive back. And he's playing okay for the Lions. They thought they were getting Sauce Gardner 2.0, franchise defensive back. And instead they got legal Gardner is what they got. They got a legal Gardner. Good luck on that. And so we'll see how this works. He's got a high-priced defensive attorney that he brought in. And so instead of getting a shutdown defensive back, Terrion Arnold, who they did get, the only thing that he's been able to shut down here recently is his own career. in the NFL here. So the bad news is obviously he's going to lose a lot of money, and he's likely going to have to take some kind of plea deal. That's normally what ends up happening on these cases. And I'll be Benny Brightside, because the good news is at least Terrion Arnold is looking at being the number one pick in the longest yard remake. Every 20 or 30 years, they remake the longest yard. It's been about over 20 years since the longest yard was remade the last time with Adam Sandler. So it's about time. So here we go. Bring back the longest yard. You could have Terrion Arnold right there. It is the Ben Maller Show. If you'd like to be part, we got a full phone, so we won't give out the number for that. If somebody hangs up, call up, you'll hear on the air and all that. I almost gave out the number. It's muscle memory. But on X, at Ben Maller. That's at Ben Maller if you'd like to be part. And it's a Talladega Nights 2.0 situation. What? What are you talking about, Talladega Nights 2.0? We'll explain. We'll get to that, and we will do it next. However, it is the A Block. What hour is it? Let's find out right now. Eeny, meeny, miny, moe.
19: Number two.
0: The voice of a leprechaun. Well, the cup knockout round is now, baby. This is when it gets good. Not that it wasn't good. Now it gets really good. And I'm not even a soccer guy, but I'm into it. The cup knockout round is now, and DraftKings has you covered for every single match. I got an email to the mailbag. Somebody very impressed, by the way, Lorena. I did a full soccer monologue last week. 20 minutes on soccer, and I was complimented on the fifth hour mailbag. That made me feel very good.
20: Congratulations.
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3: Peace Talks Tuesday. I'm Deborah Valentine, Fox News. The U.S. and Iran have agreed to halt new fighting and hold talks in Qatar on Tuesday. The U.S. retaliated after Iran fired attack drones on two ships in the Strait of Hormuz and at military forces in Bahrain. Fox's Alex Hogan reports President Trump is losing patience with Iran.
4: President Trump taking it one step further following these renewed attacks. He took to Truth Social, writing in part, quote, "There may come a point when we are no longer able to be reasonable and will be forced to militarily complete the job that we have successfully started. If that happens, the Islamic Republic of Iran will no longer exist." This week, Iran struck a commercial vessel in the Strait of Hormuz. The U.S. then carried out strikes in Iran on Friday, the first since the signing of the Memorandum of Understanding. Tehran launched a drone and missile attack targeting Bahrain and Kuwait.
3: The latest eruption of fighting threatens the 60-day Memorandum of Agreement between the two countries. U.S. military forces in Bahrain also intercepted ballistic missiles and drones fired by the IRGC. Dozens of Iraqi political officials arrested on corruption charges, according to Iraq's state-run Iraqi news agency. The state news agency later reported that 47 people had been arrested on the corruption probe. It was not clear if all of them were detained Sunday or if some of them had been arrested earlier. Fox's Ashley Strohmeyer reports.
5: It's centered on alleged misuse of state resources and government contracts. Officials say at least 47 people have been detained after raids inside Baghdad's heavily fortified green zone. The arrest could have major political repercussions all across Iraq.
3: Iraqi security forces sealed off all entrances to the capital's heavily fortified green zone early Sunday. All raids were carried out inside of that compound. It houses key government institutions. 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

0: It is the Ben Maller Show, and I, Bill Miller, hanging out right here. If you'd like to be part of the show, all the phones are full, so you're cooked.
1: Wow. You can
0: send messages, hide behind your fake social media account with your goofy avatar and all that, and say hello at Ben Maller. That is at Ben Maller. Make sure to follow that account. Lorena, back from her singing in Sacramento.
2: Sacramento.
0: Capital of California.
2: It was a wonderful drive.
0: All the
2: beautiful crowd.
0: A lot of cows. A lot of animals.
2: Oh my gosh, I saw some cows doing it on the side of the freeway.
0: No way.
2: Yes.
0: Really?
2: Yes.
0: How love. It's all about love.
2: I had to call my friend. I'm like, I just saw the craziest thing. And I've heard that a lot, and I've never seen that.
0: I didn't know cows actually made love. I had no idea. Anyway, Lorena is here, FSR Tech Queen. That's FSR Tech Queen. And making his debut on the show, although he's been at the company for like 3 weeks. How long have you been here, Mike?
3: More like 3 months.
0: 3 months? Yeah, is that right? 3 months?
3: Yeah.
0: Unbelievable. Amazing. All right. Mike is here. You can say, can I call you Gonzo? I like the name Gonzo. That's kind of cool.
3: Yeah.
0: That's not offensive. Your social media account is Mike_Gonzo34, right?
3: For sure. Yeah.
0: There you go.
3: Gonzo's good.
0: All right. I like that. That's unique. There's a lot of guys named Mike.
2: I think the blue guy with the big nose.
0: No, there's not many guys named Gonzo, though. That's a good name. It's all about branding. Gonzo, right?
3: Yeah.
0: Come
3: absolutely.
0: On, man. Exactly. All right, it's Gonzo. Gonzo. Not Mike Gonzo. How are things going? Everything good, Gonzo? You okay?
3: Everything's good. Yeah. We're good.
0: Need anything?
3: No. Okay. Do your thing.
0: Okay.
3: Got you.
0: All right. I'll keep talking. I think so. That's the goal. Late night drug tester says, surprised any player in any sport has Washington, D.C. as their favorite destination. Also, who got Canada in the World Cup pick'em? I'd have to go back and check. Who has Canada? Do I have Canada? Who has Canada?
2: It's not me.
0: Is it rigged? Where are the conspiracy theory people for the World Cup that, if I'm not mistaken, Mexico, Canada, and the U.S. all made the elimination round, and they're all the host countries here? Do you think there's some funny business going on?
2: Can't be funny
0: business. You think they rigged it? Maybe they put some kind of chip in the soccer ball or something like that. How about that? No? Come on, Larry, don't ruin my conspiracy theory.
2: I mean, it is a little fishy.
0: Okay, that's what I'm saying. There's some funny business going on that all these North American countries that, you know, are not, you know, USA and Canada, I don't know about Mexico, but USA and Canada are not known for their prowess in soccer. And then all of a sudden, all three end up, I'm going deep state conspiracy. I'm getting my tinfoil hat on, and I'm going for it. And that's what I'm going to do. Let me see if I can find. I know I have the NFL book'em in here. I don't know if I saved the... do you have a copy of it, Lorena, in your notes?
2: I do not.
0: You do not. I have the NFL book'em. I know that Coop had the Lions.
2: I wrote them down on a paper that day, but I do believe it is now in the recycle bin.
0: Oh, that's unfortunate. No. We have somewhere, I think I did get an email. Let me go to my... Now, you're listening to live coverage.
2: Ooh,
0: I'm now going to open up my email and see if I can find the World Cup. We will have Maller to the third degree, correct, Gonzo? We're going to have Maller to the third degree coming up later. Is that correct?
3: Yes, we do.
0: All right, it's exciting.
3: I got your pick'ems, by the way, if you want them.
0: Oh, you do? You have the World Cup. Who has, what were the Canada? Is that the question? Was Canada?
2: Oh, Canada.
3: Canada was the question. And
0: let's see, he's looking right now. And Gonzo is hard
2: is it
0: at
2: me?
0: Work. Just go with Ben if
2: is
0: you don't
2: me,
0: know.
2: Gonzo?
0: If
2: it is.
3: No, it's not.
0: Is it the callers? Is it the callers that have that?
2: Is it?
0: Let's see, who could it be? He's trying to find it. There's a lot.
3: It's Coop.
0: Damn it!
2: Darn it!
0: Boo! Can you edit that? He'll never know.
3: Yeah.
0: Put it under Ben.
3: Yeah,
0: switch one of the teams that got eliminated on my side. Like I had Iran or something like that, or Iraq. Just kick them out and boom, put me and Coop will never know.
3: Yeah,
0: it'd be fine.
3: You had Uzbekistan.
0: Uzbekistan.
2: Did they make it?
3: No,
0: they did not. Oh, yeah, switch out Uzbekistan. Yeah, Coop would say, yeah, Coop, you got Uzbekistan. I don't remember having Uzbekistan. Just go with it! All right, anyway. Let's go to the phones. It is a call-in show, and let's see here. Eeny, meeny, miny, moe. Pick a caller by their name, and let's say hello. Let's try Andrew again. He had bad phone last hour. We had to hang up on him. Hello, Andrew in Bakersfield. Hello, Andrew. Welcome.
4: Microphone fiend, step into the rhythm. Ben, I changed my mind. No one cares, Andrew. Stop talking to yourself. Shut up. Sorry about that. But remember I said I was going to stop.
0: Stop being a terrible caller and be a good caller? You were going to stop doing that, right? You said, my goal today is to actually be a compelling caller to talk radio, and you've already failed.
4: Well, I said I was going to stop smoking for a little bit, and I did. For about 3 to 4 days, I think I smoked before the U.S. game. And I'm going to continue for a little bit until the actual time that my friend goes on the trip. But, Ben, I think we can all agree that, well, wait a second. Balls are merely the means by which the games are played. They are tools, and they should not be played with. But, Ben, I think we can all agree that the most beautiful ball to match the beautiful game is the soccer ball. Even though the baseball may be like, hey, wait a second, or the softball, hey, I'll knock you out the park. What do you think?
0: Can I see your balls, sir? I'd like to see. What exactly are you smoking?
4: It's green.
0: It's green.
1: Right.
0: Yeah.
1: You smoke crack, don't you?
0: Yeah. Okay. All right. You stayed on hold for an hour and 40 minutes for this call. You know.
4: Yeah, I mean, the American football looks like a turkey, and the hockey puck is a whole other thing. It's like a UFO coasting along the white skies of the...
0: What about a nice, big, meaty basketball? That's a good ball. Solid ball. It's orange.
4: You know,
0: we like orange.
2: I do like orange balls.
4: To be honest, yeah, I forgot about the basketball.
0: Yeah, see, you smoke so much weed, you forgot about the damn basketball. That's a bad job by you.
4: Well, the soccer ball is just... in black and white, you know, you think about the classic soccer ball. Every time I think of the word soccer, I'm blind, but I see a white and black classic soccer ball in front of my face.
0: You might want to go to a doctor. You can see that, and you're blind. You know, something's going on there. I'm just saying.
4: All right, thanks.
0: All right, go away. Let's say hello.
5: I'm a doctor.
0: Well, let's go to Texas Jack, it says here on line 4. Hello, Texas Jack. What's going on, Jack?
6: Good morning. Good morning, sir.
0: It's been a while. I know you've got your Luka jersey on right now, but welcome.
6: No. I'm Cooper Flagg now. Cooper Flagg.
0: Oh, Cooper Flagg. The flag is up.
6: The flag is up. Ponchos.
0: You want Kawhi Leonard?
6: Hey,
0: I want Kawhi Leonard to go to the Mavericks.
6: No,
0: just
6: I
0: because.
6: Do not
0: yes,
6: want
0: yeah,
6: Kawhi
0: yeah,
6: Leonard.
0: Yeah. Because of you, I want Kawhi on the Mavericks, and I will laugh at you every time the Mavs play a good game,
6: no,
0: and then in the playoffs, he's sitting on the bench. That's what I want.
6: I want no part of that cancer Clippers. You were talking about Brandon Ayuk. You know what that reminds me of? It reminds me of Antonio Brown right before he went completely insane.
0: Antonio Brown was at a higher level, though.
6: He was a much better player, but I mean,
0: on the spectrum of crazy, he was higher up than Brandon Ayuk.
6: Oh yeah, but his saga went on a little longer too,
0: and it was more.
6: He'll get there.
0: His was.
6: Going.
0: I'll tell you, Texas Jack, though, Antonio Brown was much more entertaining. The whole frozen feet thing with the Raiders, that was hilarious. I can't laugh at
6: that.
0: Yeah. Right?
6: That was
0: this
6: funny.
0: This is mostly just Brandon Ayuk posting videos saying, I want to play for the Commanders and the 49ers are bad. That's pretty much what this is. Like, the Antonio Brown.
6: You think the 49ers are worse than the Redskins? That is ridiculous.
0: No, obviously the Niners are better than them. Don't make me praise.
6: I'm saying he.
0: Oh,
6: he
0: does
6: he? Saying that.
0: No, he just wants to play with his buddy from Arizona State, Jaden Daniels. That's all he cares about. He doesn't matter.
6: Good luck with all that.
0: Whether the team's good or not, it doesn't matter.
6: He'll only play half the year anyway.
0: Yeah. Well, there you go. Remember when Antonio Brown threw all the furniture out of his apartment, like on the 14th floor in Miami? Remember that? That was a great Antonio Brown story. He had a temper tantrum.
6: Oh, yeah.
2: We all have bad days.
6: The hookers
2: man.
6: And
0: he threw
6: all-
0: the

0: Well,
1: I have.
0: Most truck drivers don't do the cryo chamber. They don't.
1: No,
0: they don't need that. You guys just go to the truck stop.
1: No crying.
0: Eat chili at a truck stop. That's the same thing, you know. Exactly. I will call more often, Texas Jack, and I'm praying for Kawhi to go to the Mavericks just so I can have you enjoy Kawhi Leonard, buddy. All right?
1: I don't want no part of that, Mr.
0: I
1: Miller,
0: want all
1: Bill
0: my
1: Miller.
0: Friends. Yeah, remember that Charlie in Dallas called for a couple months? What happened to Charlie in Dallas, the kid? All those guys. All right.
1: I don't know.
0: All right, thank you. Go away. All right, there's the Texas Jack.
2: What happened to Charlie?
0: I don't know. We had two Charlies, one in Wisconsin and one in Dallas, and they both stopped calling around the same time. I don't know what happened. Let's go to Joel, who's sleepless in Seattle.
3: Who?
0: Hello, Joel. Welcome.
4: How you doing, Maller?
0: If I was any better, I'd be a Mariner, but not a Seattle Mariner, because they're kind of mediocre this year. You know, just mediocre.
4: Who goofed? I got to know. We need to fire our manager.
0: We
4: got to
0: get
5: who
0: off
5: goofed?
0: The air.
5: I've got to know.
0: There it is right there. Who goofed? I've got to know. Yeah, that's it. Yeah.
4: Hey, what do you think, all you Seahawk haters like you, are you still worried about that two-point conversion?
0: Well, listen, I'm not worried about it at all. I'm just explaining. I'm a truth teller, and I'm explaining what happened. And it's fine. You guys won. Congratulations. You got a little help. The NFL looked out for you, gave you two phantom points, which allowed you to have the home game, which you didn't earn in the playoffs,
2: cheaters,
0: which
2: cheaters.
0: Is fine. I mean, if you can sleep at night, clearly you can't because you're calling my show because you know you're a fan of a team that did something wrong, but that's fine. You know, I moved on.
4: Oh, that pass was behind the line. It was a lateral.
0: Yeah, everyone stopped. The play was over. And everyone knows that, and you can replay the down if you want, if you think that's the case. You don't just give 2 points that weren't earned. Everyone stopped on the play.
4: Okay, so let's move on. Myles Garrett, they drafted him, right? They got rid of Verse.
0: They didn't draft him. They traded for him, and the top defensive player, they have the top offensive player and the top defensive player. They have the top head coach. There's a lot of tops. Quickly.
4: Okay, all of his sacks when he broke the record were his team was behind and the quarterback was tanking anyway.
0: All right, so you should contact the Cleveland Browns. That's not the Rams' problem. That's a Cleveland Browns' problem. It is the Ben Maller Show. Time now for the Insta Trivia, and then we'll get to Maller to the third degree. Here's the Insta Trivia. Blank grew up watching the Pro Football Hall of Fame being built in his hometown. As a boy, he attended nearly every Hall of Fame game an induction ceremony, and then decades later, he would walk in to the Pro Football Hall of Fame as an inductee himself, a full circle of football life story. And he's one of the few people to earn both induction into the Pro Football Hall of Fame as a player and a member of the media, the prestigious Pete Rozelle Radio Television Award. That is the question. What is the answer? We'll get to it. We'll do it next.
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14: News. I'm Sue Guzman. The U.S. and Iran have reportedly agreed to halt attacks in the Strait of Hormuz as peace talks are planned Tuesday in Qatar. Louisiana Senator John Kennedy telling Fox's The Big Weekend Show.
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1: American rescue teams are here from Florida, California, and Virginia. 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
0: Fox's Nate Foy, at least 1,450 people are dead. Thousands are still missing. And wildfires along the Utah-Colorado border turning deadly, killing three firefighters, injuring two in the Knowles and Gore fires. 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

0: It is the Ben Maller Show. Hanging out together here. And if you'd like to support this show, check out the Fifth Hour podcast, weekend podcast, available 3 episodes up, Friday, Saturday, Sunday, every week. Robbie the Mariner fan with us on the mailbag this weekend. So check that out sometime later today and enjoy the Fifth Hour podcast. We thank you, we thank you, we thank you, we thank you! All right, back to it. Time now. Quickly! We got Maller to the third degree. Instant trivia. Blank grew up watching the Pro Football Hall of Fame being built in his hometown. As a boy, he attended nearly every Hall of Fame induction ceremony. Decades later, he was honored as an inductee himself, a full circle football moment. He also is in the Pro Football Hall of Fame, not only as a player, but a broadcaster, the Pete Rozelle Radio Television Award. That is the question. What's the answer? Femi says Jason Smith is the answer. Gonzo, guessed by Alf, the alien opiner. Who else? We have Drew Peacock, a beloved L.A. Ram from Mr. Irrigation. Camila Mendez, who is 32 today from Late Night Drug Tester. Orville Redenbacher from Doc Dan. That's his answer. Frank Gifford from Supermarket Steve. Close, but no cigar. What else do we have? Slug says Adams College legend Stan Gable is the answer. John Madden from Ocho Texto. Alan Page, guest by Eek in Roseville, Minnesota. Howard Cosell from JT the Wingman. Bernie Kosar from Johnny Q. That's his answer. Do you have an answer, Lorena?
1: I'm going to go with George Allen.
0: Wow. No, that is incorrect. Interesting name you chose there. It's Dan Dierdorf. Dan Dierdorf, offensive lineman for the old St. Louis Cardinals, and on Monday Night Football for years with Al Michaels and Frank Gifford. Here we go.
2: It's Maller.
3: How about that?
2: To the third degree. This is when Big Ben gets
0: real. And making his third degree debut, Gonzo! What do we have, Gonzo?
4: Let's do it. Ben, everyone saw Phoenix Mercury forward Alyssa Thompson hit Indiana Fever guard Caitlin Clark in the throat, and it was not called a foul. Though the league ultimately reviewed it and gave Alyssa Thompson a flagrant foul too and a one-game suspension, many feel it was too little too late. Does the WNBA have an officiating problem not protecting its young star?
0: Well, they have a problem that Caitlin Clark is hated by apparently everyone. I keep seeing these stories. Everyone in WNBA, all the other players are jealous of the attention she gets and all that. And so there is a path that she could leave, right? She can go to Europe and play and all that. And if this keeps up, why doesn't she make more money in Europe anyway? So why not just leave?
1: I would do it.
0: Next!
4: The Atlanta Falcons have come to terms on a contract extension with tight end Kyle Pitts for a 3-year, $54 million deal, including $36 million fully guaranteed. The $18 million annual average put him only behind George Kittle and Trey McBride as the highest paid tight ends. Ben, does he deserve it? And
0: no!
4: Did the Falcons make the right
0: decision? No, he does not. It's ridiculous. And you know what it is? It's Gonzo, it's FOMO. It's fear of missing out. They're worried that Kyle Pitts is going to go play for the Raiders or the Chiefs or somebody else and become what he was supposed to be. He's only had like half of one good year with the Falcons. It's ridiculous. Next!
4: FIFA fans from around the world, after discovering ranch in America, had been smuggling the condiment in their carry-ons. TSA even had to put out a statement warning passengers to check the ranch into their baggage to not bring in their carry-on. Kraft responded by putting out a TSA-compliant ranch so that obsessed fans can bring it onto the flights with them and not throw away the liquid gold. Is this a good move for sports fans?
0: I support the government arresting anyone that takes ranch dressing on a plane. I think they should all be in jail. We should build more jails for people that eat ranch dressing. It's the devil's blood. How did we do?
4: You passed.
0: Yeah, that's a winner! What a winner, winner!
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17: The World Cup's round of 32 started Sunday with one game. Canada in LA eliminated South Africa 1-0 on a goal in the 92nd minute. The next U.S. game is Wednesday night. The PGA event in Connecticut will finish Monday morning with a playoff, Scottie Scheffler against Victor Hovland. In the WNBA, in four overtimes, Washington edged Portland 124-123. The Charlotte Hornets have reportedly traded Miles Bridges to the Suns for Grayson Allen. NASCAR's road race went to Shane Van Gisbergen Kingsburg, and at Sonoma, Chase Briscoe finished second. In the Sunday night ball game at Boston, the Red Sox scored 3 runs in the bottom of the 10th to beat the rival Yankees 5-4. The Yankees had just scored 2 in the 9th and 2 in the top of the 10th. Tampa Bay Rays won a 5th straight game, 5-1 over Arizona, so the Rays up a game over the Yankees in the AL East. Dodgers beat the Padres 4-2. I'm Steve DeSager.
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0: Meet the Mets, beat the Mets, fire the manager. Welcome in the beginning of another hour of the Ben Maller Show. We are in the air everywhere with bull dust flying around as we provide audio principles. We do, coast to coast, border to border, and beyond, on the vast and fantabulously powerful microphones of FSR emanating live from the active, the radioactive sports take universe, guaranteed human, from the world famous Fox Sports Radio studios. We hang out together here. Overnight Joe from Rochester, keeping the TV station on the air there in Rochester, reminds us that this hour made possible in part by our friends at Tire Rack. 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Eileen in San Francisco said, can you let Jerome and Charleston know about the Home Depot? 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Now, Crying Craig in Seattle reached out. He said, Nostradamus is having a tough time. He knows the Seahawks title is a little bogus, and I'm going to start crying and all that. Can you let this guy know about where to watch the World Cup? That'll cheer him up. I said, yes, I will. The excitement of the FIFA World Cup getting cranked up a couple of notches this week as teams will be eliminated right and left. It's now streaming live on Fox One, the official English streaming platform to catch every unforgettable moment. Fox One brings you the action straight to your screen so you never miss a goal. Download Fox One and experience the FIFA World Cup. So our lead this hour, don't bury the lead, my man. All right, lead this hour, we start out in a place where the wrecking ball came through over the weekend, the Friday news dump from the New York Metropolitans as they decommissioned and excommunicated their manager, Carlos Mendoza. Bye-bye! Now, a lot of people said he should have been fired at the end of last year, and they brought him back. And a lot of people said they should have fired him after the first month and a half of the season. They kept him. And finally, when no one was looking, the Mets decided to part ways. They went one direction, and Mendoza went the other direction, and bye-bye. Now, this brought into the conversation Eric Chavez, who was a third baseman, played with the Athletics, bounced around baseball a little bit. I remember him with the old – there used to be a baseball team in Oakland called the Athletics, believe it or not. Yeah, and then Rob Manfred said, let's move him to Sacramento for a couple years and then Vegas. Okay, why not? Okay, so anyway, Eric Chavez, the third baseman, and he was a hitting coach for the New York Mets for a couple of seasons. And he worked with David Stearns, the general manager, or they call him the president of baseball ops because – it's demeaning to call a general manager, so you have to call him the president of baseball ops. Anyway, he went on some podcast for friends and family. Who the hell listens to this crap? And if you didn't hear what he said, maybe not. Eric Chavez claimed that he noticed, this is a wild story that I had not heard. So he claims when he was coaching with the Mets, Eric Chavez says when he was coaching with the Mets, he noticed that Juan Soto, his first year with the Mets, was hanging out by the indoor batting cage on the sofa. Like, he'd run off the field, and if he wasn't batting anytime soon, he'd go to the indoor batting cage, not to get some swings in. And according to Eric Chavez, Soto would go in there to have a nice seat on the sofa, like he was in his living room at home. So Chavez brought this up to the Mets general manager and said, listen, this seems like problem for the culture of the team. You got the highest paid player in baseball history lounging on a lazy boy between innings. You might want to do something about this. It's a bad look for the younger players. So he brought this up. Eric Chavez brought this up to the general manager. And again, pointing out it does not seem like this is great for the younger players. And Stearns, the general manager, said, well, those players need to learn that they're not Juan Soto. What a perfect response if you're Bozo the Clown. Anyway, so that was his response. Chavez thinks that Stearns is in over his head. And he also talked about him being locked into his mindset from his Milwaukee days when he was the executive with the Brewers and having a small market mindset, despite the fact that you look at it and Eric Chavez, the third baseman, is pointing out, like, wait a second, well, this is Steve Cohen, because, you know, he rips people off with that hedge fund stuff, is worth a fortune, you know, taking money from the poor people. That's the way to do it. Chavez has other gripes, a lot of gripes. He criticized the coaching structure, multiple hitting coaches. There's no clear lead hitting coach, right? Going through that whole deal, going on and on and on about that. And said he even volunteered to be fired mid-season in order to light a fire under the team. So we can go on and on, and it's a good jumping off point. So let us discuss the question. Are Eric Chavez's many gripes, and he's got a lot, about the Mets GM, David Stearns, is this sour grapes or is this an inconvenient truth? The former Mets hitting coach blasting the general manager for allowing Juan Soto to sit on the sofa during games in the batting cage. All right, so I've got Fruity Pebbles, Historical Restoration, and Waffle House. And we will combine all of these things together. We're going to make out like bandits is what we're going to do. We're going to make out like bandits. All right, so first of all, Eric Chavez basically said the quiet part out loud. He said that David Stearns is running the Mets like he's clipping coupons somewhere near Sheboygan in Wisconsin, and he's treating an absolute battleship, which is what the Mets payroll is, like it's a canoe or a dinghy. What are you doing, dummy? You got the Mets. And this is the Fruity Pebbles of reality, is what it is. It is. You hired good old Ivy League Poindexter, who thinks human beings are just variables to toggle with, and that's it. And when your superstar is couch surfing between innings of games, that is the inconvenient truth that Stearns is holding the map upside down. The Mets executive is completely wrong. And this is the classic trope, the smartest guy in the room. And this has been an ongoing problem in baseball. It's gotten worse and worse over the last 20 years now. It's completely out of control. And you just treat the players like data points and coaches like replaceable widgets. Let's get some more widgets. Okay, I'll go to the App Store. I'll get some more widgets. That sounds good. And the team culture is just a rounding error. That's all that is. And Steve Cohen, again, he paid for a powerhouse roster. Now, we can debate how good the Mets roster is. The pitching doesn't look all that good to me. However, this is the guy he waited to get, Stearns from the Brewers. He got him, and he's now the CEO of Chaos Incorporated, the Mets. Now, we're getting a very cold spreadsheet, a very cold spreadsheet. It makes Stearns look completely overmatched. And so I don't think that Eric Chavez missed on this one. And he's getting dismissed. Well, he's just a bitter former employee. I think he nailed it. All right, now, secondly, to Milwaukee we go, where The Miz was added again recently, Jacob Mizorowski, the phenom, the ace of the Brew Crew. Now, he recently unleashed a pitch at 105.5 miles per hour. 105.5 miles per hour. That seems fast. It was against the Cubs. That is tied for the third hardest pitch ever tracked in baseball history. And they haven't been tracking these pitches for that long. There's legends of Nolan Ryan back in the day and how hard he threw, or Bob Gibson. But that's all speculation and urban legend. Since the radar gun and the speed became the thing, the Miz is at 105.5. That is the third hardest pitch ever. The only pitches ahead of that are Aroldis Chapman in his salad days at 105.8 and 105.7. as a relief pitcher for the various teams he's played for. It's the hardest pitch, the Miz pitch, the hardest pitch ever recorded by a starting pitcher in the Snatcast era, whatever that means. Mizorowski was asked about hitting even higher velocities. Now, he claimed, Jacob Mizorowski claimed, that science says you can hit 108 miles per hour. Says that science claims that that is the fastest you can throw. He said it would be cool to throw that fast. He said speed is cool, but if it doesn't win a ball game, it doesn't matter. So the question, here it is. This obsession, the need for speed with the Brewers ace Jacob Mizorowski and the idea that someday he's going to throw 108 miles per hour, which camp are you in on this one? Which camp are you in on this one? So the obsession that everyone seems to have these days with the Miz of the Brewers throwing 108 miles an hour, to me, it is ridiculous. It is absolutely ridiculous. And we've officially reached the point where people care more about the number than the actual out. Now, this started a long time ago, too. There used to be the show, and nobody watches it anymore. It used to be popular, called SportsCenter. And the way that you got on that show back when it mattered, and, you know, went woke years ago, but when it mattered, the way that it worked is you had to win a game to get on there. Right? You had to win a game. And now we've crossed over in the last, you know, number of years where it doesn't matter. The show, first of all, the show's irrelevant. Secondly, though, like, there are people that have games that they put up great stats, they don't win, and that gets highlighted. And so, like, Mizorowski, if he threw 108 miles an hour, the Brewers could lose 15 to nothing, and that would be the lead story. That would be the lead story. So it's all about the speed thing, and welcome to baseball, a math class with grass. And the radar gun culture, not a fan. Not a fan of radar gun culture. It has become, it's like, we've used that line before, it's like CrossFit for baseball nerds. It's loud, it's sweaty, and nobody cares. And we're certainly not speed queens over here. We're not speed queens. And yet the pendulum has swung entirely into the vortex of velocity. That is where this is. And I'm just using Jacob Mizorowski as an example because this came up and it popped up on my radar. So I thought we'd talk about it. Like, everybody wants that 108, 109, 110 miles an hour. You know what I want? Picasso. I want a pitching Picasso painting corners like you're doing a historical restoration of the Sistine Chapel. That's what I want. Give me some of that. Like, pitching at its core. Pitching at its core, the art of disruption. They don't pay for that, though. They pay for speed. That baseball teams don't pay for guile. They don't. And there was a time, not that long ago, where that mattered. Right? You threw pitches that were of different speeds, and hitters got tossed into a blender, you know, changing speeds, keeping them off balance with guts and guile and all that. And radar gun addicts, and there are many of you who are addicted to the radar gun, you don't care about that. You don't care about throwing a breaking pitch at the right time and having it drop off the plate. and having the hitter swing right through it. No, you don't care about a lollipop curveball or anything like that. No. And you don't care if you win or not. You just want that dopamine hit from the radar gun. And it flashes up on the scoreboard. Oh, man, that guy threw 107 miles an hour. Woo-wee, wee. However, let's face reality. I'm going to face reality here. You can throw triple digits all day, every single day, twice on Sunday, throw triple digits. However, if you don't hit the zone, what's in the zone? The baseball. If you don't get it in the zone, it's useless. And honestly, no one cares how fast you pitch ball four. Who the hell cares? Doesn't matter. All right, now, final thought. In the hood, in Inglewood, and up to no good, SoFi Stadium, which has been critically acclaimed by soccer pundits, the football media, they can't get enough of SoFi Stadium. It is a majestical palace if you've never been there in SoCal. However, bad news bears for SoFi Stadium. Is it true that of all 11 U.S. World Cup venues, all 11 U.S. World Cup venues, that SoFi Stadium in the hood, in Inglewood, and up to no good, was dead last? Uh-oh! Yeah, there was a survey done involving fan experience. Fan experience. And they voted based on a number of things, ranking the analysis of the stadium. The factors included hotel prices, included crime rates, weather, concession, beer costs, even people complaining about mosquitoes. And SoFi Stadium came in dead last at 5.82 out of 10. It's been called humiliation for the stadium in terms of the way fans view the stadium. Why was it so low? Well, let's see here. The price of a pint of beer, because we're dealing with euros, the price of a pint of beer, $14. For a water, $7. $7. Hotel cost, an average of $383 per night. Mosquito risk. How about this? SoFi Stadium, highest mosquito risk, 10 out of 10, based on the Orkin Man. Well, that's official if it came from the Orkin Man. Other factors like high crime also weighed in. Well, what did you think? All right, Gillette Stadium, if you're curious, in Foxborough, and Arrowhead Stadium in Kansas City, ranked 1 and 2, each scoring an 8 out of 10, and SoFi was at 5.8. So the question, is SoFi Stadium being voted the worst venue in America for the World Cup for the fans, a humiliating situation? So, no, I would not use the word humiliating. That's the wrong adjective to use. I would use a different word. What happened at SoFi Stadium is the most California outcome imaginable. It just is. You have a world-class venue, and it really is a piece of art. SoFi Stadium, just everywhere you look, it's pretty cool. World class. And yet, the customer who has to go to that stadium is given the royal screw job. That is not humiliation, okay? That is not humiliation. That is the brand consistency, is what it is. SoFi took a line from Clippers legend back in the day, Benoit Benjamin, who famously said, "I don't give a blank about the fans." And that's the business model of SoFi Stadium. I don't give a blank about the fans. The motto is, we don't care if you enjoy this or not. All sales are final, sucker. That's it. SoFi is not a stadium. I'm telling you, it is a laboratory. It is some kind of psychological adventure to find new ways to separate the consumer from their credit card and their Apple Pay and all that stuff. It was a referendum on this little study thing was a referendum on Southern California. The cost of living, all of that, everything's expensive. Stuff that shouldn't be considered a luxury is considered a luxury. It's ridiculous. And there's always a trapdoor. And you want the SoCal trifecta for the World Cup. You've got traffic, parking bottlenecks as well, they gouge you and you still, it's a nightmare. The mosquito thing, security nightmares, you name it. Now, as for the safety factor specifically, right, complaining about crime in Inglewood is like complaining about your local Waffle House not having a wine steward. Like, what are you expecting? It's not a great neighborhood. They've made it better than it was in Inglewood. There are still parts of it that you don't necessarily want to go to when the sun's down. That's just the way it is. And so SoFi, listen, it didn't get humiliated. SoFi got reviewed accurately is the way I would look at it. And they don't do affordable in Southern California or Northern California for that matter. Just in California, it's not affordable. Like the Atlanta Falcons and their stadium, they shame everybody because they actually charge regular prices for peanuts and nachos and hot dogs. And these other stadiums are like, no, we're going to gouge you right to your face and you're going to pay and you're going to like it. Bend over, buckaroo. Yeah. Dynamic pricing is a way they describe it, which is just a way to take your money. And it's dynamic. It's dynamic. Financially miserable, which I think is an add-on item, a premium feature. I don't know. It is the Ben Maller Show. If you'd like to comment on any of this, you can join us right now. 877-99 on Fox. That's 877-996-6369. And also on X at Ben Maller. That's at Ben Maller if you'd like to be part. Time now for the Maller Riddle of the Day. And here is the Maller Riddle of the Day. And here we go. So the Chicago Bears are joining the Kansas City Chiefs and the Buffalo Bills as the only NFL franchises to get blank. Again, the Bears. Tree in Chicago, Yefimi in Chicago, those guys, the Bears, are joining the Chiefs and the Bills as the only NFL franchises to get blank. That is the Maller Riddle of the Day. The answer, we'll get to it, and we will do it next. However, it is the A Block. What hour is it? Let's find out right now. Let's count up to what hour it is right
1: Number
0: now.
1: Three.
0: The Cup knockout round is now, baby, and DraftKings has you covered. 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
29: A halt in the fighting. I'm Sue Guzman, Fox News. 2 weeks after the signing of a memorandum of understanding to end hostilities, the U.S. and Iran have reportedly agreed once again to halt attacks in the Strait of Hormuz and renew talks this week.
30: President Trump taking it one step further following these renewed attacks. He took to Truth Social, writing in part, quote, "There may come a point when we are no longer able to be reasonable and will be forced to militarily complete the job that we have successfully started. If that happens, the Islamic Republic of Iran will no longer exist." This week, Iran struck a commercial vessel in the Strait of Hormuz. The U.S. then carried out strikes in Iran on Friday, the first since the signing of the Memorandum of Understanding. Tehran launched a drone and missile attack targeting Bahrain and Kuwait.
29: Fox's Alex Hogan. Meanwhile, Israel's military is ramping up strikes against Iran-backed Hezbollah, this time by destroying an underground terrorist center. Here's Fox's Ashley Strohmeyer.
31: The IDF says it targeted a 650-foot tunnel in a village where guns were stored. The U.S. was told about the attack before it happened. Strike comes just 2 days after Lebanon and Israel agreed to a U.S.-brokered deal to stop fighting along the border. Hezbollah says Israel's attacks are a flagrant violation of the ceasefire, adding it will continue its armed resistance.
29: Arizona Democratic Senator Mark Kelly criticizing the America 250 event at the National Mall in Washington. The senator telling ABC's This Week that America 250 is more of a political event rather than a celebration of America's history.
32: This is really an opportunity to think about, like, the history of our country and all the great things we've done, all the innovation. But what's going to happen on July 4th?
33: Yeah.
32: We're going to have a rally.
29: And the America 250 celebration kicked off with President Trump opening it at the speech in the National Mall Wednesday. And the president will speak at America 250 again July 4th. 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

0: It is the Ben Maller Show. Hi, Bill Miller here hanging out with you. A reminder, coming up later this hour, we will have the Insta Advice Line, Unscreened Radio. We'll be coming your way a little bit later this hour.
1: Ben, I love you.
0: Don't anticipate that we'll hear from Weed Man Hippie from Miami or Hollywood, Florida. Who knows? He might call. You never know. No idea. In the meantime, be part of the show. Lines are full right now. When one opens up, hear somebody hang up, call in. Also on X, at Ben Maller. That's
1: in your face, Ben Maller.
0: Oh, that sounds like Mark the Full Name Guy. There's a Mark the Full Name Guy update. We'll give you that coming up in a few minutes. A Mark the Full Name Guy update. Have that to look forward to. So, anyway, on X, at Ben Maller. You can say hello to Lorena, FSR Tech Queen.
2: Hi, Bill.
0: Don't talk to me. And Gonzo making his debut on this show. And I saw that he comes from AM570. I saw the backpack. And you can say hello to him. Mike_Gonzo34. Mike_Gonzo34. Right, back to him. So you worked at 570, is that correct, in L.A. here?
3: Yeah.
0: You did? Yeah. Yeah. What'd you do over there?
3: So I was with the promotions department.
0: Dave Weiss?
3: I
0: love Dave Weiss.
3: Yeah, that's my guy.
0: Dave's awesome.
3: Yeah.
2: It's a small world after all.
0: Yeah. Known Dave for a long time. Dave's a great, everyone hits him up for free stuff. He gets all the free stuff, all the tickets. He knows, you got to know Dave. I don't bug him very much. Every once in a while I'll hit him up for something. But, he's the guy. Okay, up. Anyway, well, I saw the backpack. That's how you know you didn't work on the on-air side. You worked on the promotion side because you had a backpack.
3: Yeah, you get the free gear, the free swag.
0: Yeah. We don't get
2: I
0: any
2: wish
0: of that.
2: We had swag.
0: We used to back in the old days.
2: I want a backpack that says Fox Sports Radio.
0: Oh, man. I used to have a bunch of them.
2: Maybe Rob Parker can make me one.
0: Oh, yeah, Rob. Well, Rob has Odd Couple stuff. You can get any Odd Couple thing you need on that. He'll hook you up for sure. Anyway, we are got to pay off the Maller Riddle of the Day. Maller Riddle of the Day. The Bears are joining the Chiefs and the Bills as the only
4: Bears.
0: NFL franchises to get blank. That is the question. What is the answer? And let's see. Does anyone know the answer? Rob the Goatman says the complete series of the Rockford Files on DVD. Well, that would be very impressive. What do we have? Ferg Dog got this right. Bad job by you, Ferg Dog. How dare you? An infinity gem from Asher. Courtesy Flusher says to vote Frankenberry for president. Okay. Alf, the alien opiner, who would like to take a victory lap for the soccer story that we talked about in the monologue, says hoodwinked, flummoxed, and bamboozled. Is that true, Alf? No skullduggery. What about the skullduggery? The Ben Maller chicken fingers delivered to their respective team buffets from Maller Prop Guy. What else do we have? Eek in Roseville, Minnesota said indoor plumbing. That's exciting. Wayne in Duluth said something about the NBA. These guys freak out, man. They're so upset with the NBA talk. Timmy from Busco, Indiana writes in, says a widespread breakout of cold sores. Well, that's exciting. Mike the Leprechaun says they all want a free weekend in the SoFi neighborhood in Inglewood. That's from Mike the Leprechaun. Crabs, guessed by Johnny Q. Pizza Papa says a free ice cream from Baskin Robbins. Naked cheerleaders from Bill. Hoosier Bill, that's his answer.
5: Save the cheerleader, save the world.
0: Yes, very, very important. 904 Ray says a Buc-ee's next to the new stadium. That would be cool to have a Buc-ee's right there. Do you have an answer, Lorena?
2: Yes. Okay. I'm going to go with lice.
0: Lice. Well, that'd be exciting. You only have three teams that have lice. Every team has lice, unfortunately. No,
2: ew.
0: That is incorrect. The correct answer, the Chicago Bears are joining the Kansas City Chiefs and the Buffalo Bills as the only NFL franchises to get the Hallmark Christmas movie. Yeah!
2: Woo! I love Hallmark Christmas movies.
0: Yeah, the Chiefs got one in 2024, the Bills in 2025, and now it is the year of the Chicago Bears getting the love. I'm sure Tree will be there watching, and Yefimi and all that. Team announced recently that they are partnering with Hallmark Media.
4: The Bears.
0: And a touchdown, a Bears love story, will premiere on the Hallmark Channel 17th annual Countdown to Christmas programming event this upcoming holiday season. And so there you go.
2: Ben.
0: Yes, Lorena. Yes, Lorena. What?
2: Do you think this has to do with the man versus bear challenge?
0: No.
2: Remember when the women had to choose who would you rather be left alone with?
0: A bear or
2: a man? Yeah. And they chose a bear?
0: They chose a bear. Yeah, I don't. That's Hallmark. Isn't that's not sappy enough for Hallmark. Sappy enough has to be somebody on their deathbed coming back from near death.
2: Oh, Lord.
0: And then having five kids and living happily ever after and all that, right?
2: You're right.
0: Yeah, yeah, yeah. All right. Would you choose a man or a bear?
2: I would choose a man.
0: You would. Okay, so you're anti-bear. So now you're going to get animal rights activists upset with you because you disrespected the bear.
2: I just feel like I'd have better luck surviving being mauled by a man than being mauled by a bear.
0: I understand. What if it was a little baby bear? How about a little baby
2: bear? I would take a baby bear.
0: You would take a baby bear. I got you. I understand. All right, let's go to the phones. It is a call-in show, and we do have coming up later this hour the always exciting Insta advice line. And I did get an update, by the way, from Mark, the full name guy. Let me say hello to Hollering James, who's in Minneapolis, Minnesota. Hello, Hollering James. Welcome. James?
2: That might be Sebastian.
0: Oh, is that the wrong line? Hold on a sec. Now I'm confused.
2: Put up six.
0: You want me to put six up?
2: Put up six.
0: All right, I'll
2: put
0: six up. Hello, six. Line six. Hello, line six.
5: Lorena, it's obvious you would take the man.
0: Let's go to... Okay, we're good on that. He's not that bright. Let's say hello, dum-da-dum-dum-dum. Let's go to Sebastian, though. He is online, too. Sebastian, I should have gone with you. My instinct, I screwed up. I went with that schmuck right over there, the one and only Hollering James. What's going on, Sebastian, who knows the way to San Jose? What's going on?
6: What's up, man? What was the question? What was going on?
0: Just pretend. We're just going to pretend. We're going to pretend that didn't happen. We're going to pretend whatever happened. Nobody heard it anyway, so it didn't happen.
6: I just heard my name. I started listening, so I was like, I need to be present, you know?
0: Yeah, no, I understand. I understand. You're zoning out. I got you.
6: Yeah, for sure, for sure. I'm on the road, late night shift. You know how it goes, man.
0: I hear you. I hear you. Where are you headed? Just driving around?
6: I do security. I'm just patrolling, you know, securing the top flight security of the world.
0: That's right.
2: Do you drive a golf cart?
6: No, I drive an actual car.
0: What do you think? He's like Paul Bart mall cop?
2: Well, I feel like a lot of security guards just drive little golf carts.
0: Well, no, that's not. I don't know that's true. Yeah. You're assuming. You're making assumptions.
2: That's true.
0: Yeah.
6: All right. Let's stop. There you go.
0: Well, you're here now. You're here now, Sebastian. That's the most important thing. You're going to dazzle the masses right now. You're going to amaze.
6: Yes,
0: you're
6: going to
0: amaze. You're going to bring the razzle dazzle.
7: Do it live.
0: Yeah. This is the.
6: I did have a question earlier because I heard you talk about the AD and LeBron scenario going to the Warriors and talk about how they didn't win the championship. So I was just wondering, like, you don't remember, like, the 2020 season or, like, this?
0: Oh, that doesn't count.
6: That is
0: bogus. Everyone knows that. 3 months off before a tournament with no travel and no fans is not a legitimate championship. It is a Mickey Mouse championship. It's the most bogus thing. It's embarrassing. It's embarrassing for the NBA. And remember, guys on the team, that's just my opinion. Who's the guy on the Thunder, the bald white guy on the Thunder that, what's his name? I forget his name. But he was like, yeah, he's all now, he finally got a real ring when Oklahoma City won. So I'm just saying, you know, no.
6: That's valid. I'm a Warrior fan, so I'm just over here trying to make my future bright, you know, for the last, I don't know, year or two I got left with Steph, so. After that, dark ages again.
0: Yeah. Oh, yeah. Yeah. Yeah. The Warriors, they'll be really bad for
2: winter
0: years.
2: Winter is coming.
0: Yeah. The nuclear winter is right around the corner. So watch out.
6: I guess the last thing I got for you, what do you think about Jaylen Brown to the Warriors?
0: I hate Jaylen Brown. I'm not my favorite player, but he's a good player. If you can get Jaylen Brown, he's He's middle-aged by NBA standards. That's the guy. You would much rather have Jaylen Brown than LeBron James. They're not even close at this point. You take
6: Jaylen Brown or LeBron and AD. That's what I'm trying to.
0: Oh, I will laugh every time. You pick up Anthony Davis. Now, when you pick him up, make sure you get some hemorrhoid cream when he's sitting on the bench in street clothes by the.
6: We got Rick Celebrini as our doctor, as our team.
0: Oh, there you go. All right. You'll be good. All right. Then nothing to worry about then. All right. Thank you. Go away. All right. There he goes. Where he goes, only he knows. Let's see. Who else do we have? Let's see. Paige. Let's go to Eeny, Meeny, Miny, Moe. Poppy is in.

0: soccer balls. Big, giant soccer balls he's thinking of right now. And you know what else he's thinking about? He's thinking about Home Depot is what he's thinking about. Right? He's thinking, boy, I should go to Home Depot today. And, Poppy, you need to upgrade your FIFA World Cup 2026 setup, Poppy, okay? Listen to me. That's right. Yeah. Build it like Beckham. Isn't that great? Build it like Beckham. I know. It's exciting. 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I'm doing a spot here, Poppy. 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What do you think of that, Poppy? You impressed by that, Poppy? Poppy? Poppy! Poppy! Talk, Poppy! There we go. All right. He's alive.
1: He's breathing.
0: Poppy, you want to make picks today, Poppy? You're on the air. I'm giving you a lot of air time. You've been on the air for many minutes here. No? Oh, there he is. There he is. Now he's now copying Hollering James' phone calls, Poppy. This is what he's doing. He's now ripping off Hollering James' act. That's a bad job. Yeah. All right. Thank you. Thank you, Poppy. I loved all your picks. They were wonderful. Although now I'm thinking about it. Should we actually do the picks based on if he snores or not?
1: Oh.
0: What do you think?
1: Oh, yes. Right. Let's do it.
0: Let me get the games here. Live World Cup. Let me see the schedule.
1: This might be the best Poppy content we've ever had.
0: We're going to break new ground here. All right. Early TV window. You have 1 o'clock in the east, 10 a.m. in the west, Brazil and Japan. If Poppy snores within 5 seconds, he's going to take Brazil. If he does not snore within 5-10 seconds, what was it, 10? We'll do 5 seconds. I don't have
1: five,
0: all that.
1: I like five.
0: 5 seconds. If he doesn't snore within 5 seconds, that means he wants Japan. And all right, Poppy, here we go. Brazil or Japan? Oh, Brazil!
1: Brazil.
0: Okay.
1: Brazil.
0: Good pick,
1: okay.
0: Poppy. Good
1: we
0: pick.
1: Got Brazil.
0: Okay. In the 4:30 TV window, 1:30 in the west, Germany and Paraguay. So, Poppy, if you want the Germans, you got to snore. If you don't want the Germans, then no snore. Here we go. All right. 5, 4, 3. Oh, he wants the Germans!
1: Germans it is.
0: All right. That's a good pick, Poppy. Good job by you. All right. What else do we have? We have one more game today. Oh, my. Picking with Poppy.
1: Feeling good about these.
0: Netherlands and Morocco. Very competitive game. That's the night game tonight on the World Cup schedule. 9 p.m. Calm down. We're not ready to pick yet, Poppy.
1: He's
0: calm
1: so
0: down.
1: Excited.
0: I know. 9 p.m. Eastern, 6 p.m. in the West. If you want the Netherlands, you got to snore. If not, Morocco. 5, 4, 3. Oh, he wants the Netherlands!
1: Oh!
0: Good picks, Poppy!
1: Oh, we got it!
0: Netherlands,
1: so
0: Germany,
1: good.
0: And Brazil
1: so
0: picking
1: good.
0: With Poppy. Amazing job, Poppy.
1: Wow.
0: We'll do the, if you can promise to give us that content, we'll do it every day. Every day, Poppy. All right. All right, straight ahead, we're going to have a limited time, but we'll have some fun. It is the Insta Advice Line. We'll get to that. We'll do it next.
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8: 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International rescue teams racing against the clock to attempt to rescue those trapped in the rubble in Venezuela. Following

0: In Wednesday's earthquakes, Fox's Ashley Strohmeyer.
1: The death toll has now surpassed more than 1,400 and is expected to keep rising. Nearly 70,000 others are reported missing and thousands of buildings are destroyed.
0: According to U.S. Southern Command, the State Department is leading the federal response to those quakes. Following oral arguments, the U.S. Supreme Court's expected to issue a decision on birthright citizenship today.
2: Justices have at least two more days remaining in the term as they finalize eight cases still outstanding. Among the high-profile opinions, a ruling on President Trump's executive order to eliminate birthright citizenship.
0: Fox's Jared Halpern. Three federal firefighters reported dead battling Mesa County wildfires at the Utah-Colorado border. 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
3: Hold that thought. No one's paid attention to me for 10 whole seconds.
1: And if you don't like it, screw you.
0: And away we go. It's the Instant Advice Line. No time for small talk. Let's get right to it. Who needs our advice? How about the New York Mets? They suck. And over the weekend, the Mets fired their manager. Now there's chatter that Juan Soto's been spending time between innings sitting on the couch in the batting cage, not batting, just kind of chilling out, having a great old time. So advice to the New York Metropolitans, the New York Mets, who have the third worst record in baseball. Only the Royals and Rockies are worse. Advice to the Mets. You're live on the air when you hear my voice. Line one. Hello, line one.
4: Listen to Poppy.
0: Okay, no. Line two, you're on the air, line two. Advice to the Mets, line two.
5: I wonder if that couch has candles next to it, like you find in some woman's restroom.
0: Okay, line three, you're next. We're giving advice to the New York Mets after they fired their manager over the weekend, Carlos Mendoza. Hello, line three. Line three is not paying attention. We're going to line four. Line four, you're on the air, line four.
6: Yeah, morning time. Women who choose bears love carpets. You know what I mean.
0: Hello. All right. Calm down, Rick and Mel. Morning time. Line five. Hello, line five.
7: Fire the team and hire Steve from Manhattan.
0: Oh, there's Steve in Manhattan. He'll call back, I know. Line six. You're on the air, line six. Hello.
8: Second only to the Blue Marble.
0: Oh, no. He's back. Andrew haunting us there in Bakersfield. Line one. You're next. Advice to the Mets, line one.
9: Hey, I'm picking with Poppy.
0: All right. Line two. You're on the air, line two. Hello. Line two's not paying attention. We'll go to line three. Hello, line three.
10: New York. Big city of dreams and everything in New York and all what it seems.
0: There you go, Sean the Hood Guy. We'll do one more, only one more. Gonzo, I think you want line four. Is that correct, Gonzo? He's saying yes, line four. You're on the air, line four. Go! No, line four! You weren't fast enough. Bad job by line four. You were not.
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24: In the Sunday night ball game at Boston, the Red Sox beat the Yankees with 3 runs in the bottom of the 10th, 5-4. Red Sox starter Sonny Gray had a no-hitter for 7 1/3 innings, 9 strikeouts. He then allowed a single and came out. Tampa Bay won its 5th straight, 5-1 over Arizona. The Dodgers were 4-2 winners at San Diego. San Francisco edged Atlanta 3-2. The Braves lead in the NL East down to 3 games over the Phillies, who won 5-4 at the Mets as Kyle Schwarber hit his 30th home run. The White Sox are now tied for first with Cleveland in the AL Central. Guardians 6-5 over Seattle with 5 runs bottom of the 8th. Kansas City won at the White Sox 5-4. 10-inning victories for both the Cubs and Houston. The PGA event in Connecticut will finish Monday morning with a playoff. Scottie Scheffler against Victor Hovland. Canada eliminated South Africa 1-0 at the World Cup on a goal in the 92nd minute. I'm Steve DeSager.
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0: Here we go. Buffalo? What? What are you talking about? June. Why would you talk about Buffalo? Welcome in the beginning of another hour of the Ben Maller Show. We are in the air everywhere. Chin-wa. dragon, as we are, the law and order of sports talk, unless we're not coast to coast, border to border, and beyond, on the vast and pleasurably powerful microphones of Fox Sports Radio, emanating live. Do it live from the trail, the vapor trail that we leave behind, guaranteed human, from the world-famous Fox Sports Radio studios, where Rob the Goatman reminds us this hour made possible in part by our friends at Tire Rack. 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And then it was Scrooge in Northern California. He's in the younger demo and truck stop fungus. He reached out to me. And then I think it was also, if I'm not mistaken, it was none other than our buddy Analog Al, who teamed up with, I think it was King Rory. It might have been our guy from Duluth, who's very upset, or Luke the Vending Guy. But all those guys were like, hey, let the people know. Let the people know about where to watch the World Cup. I said, yes, I will. Absolutely. The excitement of the FIFA World Cup getting cranked up a couple of notches this week is now streaming live on Fox One, the official English streaming platform to catch every unforgettable moment. Fox One brings the action straight to your screen, so you never miss a goal. Download Fox One now and experience the FIFA World Cup. And oh, what fun it is. Games all day today, and teams will be going home. A number of teams will be going home. Now, our lead this hour, don't bury the lead, my man. All right, so the lead this hour is actually from Buffalo. Say what? Where the Buffalo roam. The Bills made a decision. They're opening up a new stadium where they're going to price gouge their loyal fans, because that's what you do when you open a new stadium, unless you're the Atlanta Falcons. You just screw the fans. And so the Bills are like, we're going to really screw over Bills Mafia. That's what we're claiming. And so they are. People are complaining about it. Now, the Bills also decided to not honor one of the franchise legends. They said, you know, we're moving to this new stadium, so let's pretend this guy, he didn't exist. His name, O.J. Simpson. Now, that happened so 30-something years ago. O.J. Chopped two people's heads off. It's been a while. O.J.'s dead now. But they're not going to honor him at the Highmark Stadium. This became a thing, and it's a thing we're going to be talking about. It came out over the weekend. It was announced that we are told that Simpson, who's long dead now, will not be included in the, they're calling it the family circle area outside the stadium. It's all these stadiums. They do this stuff for Instagram and TikTok, so you'll post photos. It's free advertising on social media, so they put these giant statues out in front of stadiums now. That way you'll post something, and it's marketing for the team, and so they'll spend a couple of grand on these big giant monstrosities and then hoping that you will do the advertising for them. So the outside plaza will have a bunch of plaques honoring and statues. They have the Wall of Fame inductees for the Buffalo Bills, team history. They have giant bison statues. Those really pop on Instagram and on TikTok. Really, really pop. The Bills president of business operations issued a statement saying, quote, we have made an organizational decision that he, meaning O.J. Simpson, is not a fit to display inside our new stadium and family circle. Close quote. So the juice is not on the loose. The juice is gone. So that is a good jumping off point. So let us discuss the question. Should the Buffalo Bills have included O.J. Simpson in the public square, because that's what this is, the public square outside their new stadium. So I've got Funko Pop, Quickie Mart, we have that, and if that was not enough, we've got Koala. And we'll combine all of these things together, and we are going to have the Gabagool. And then we're going to have a side of the Baba Ganoush. We're going to have all that. So to kick off here, the Bills, this is very controversial. The guy's dead, so it's not that controversial. But the Bills ducked the discomfort, and the discomfort is the whole point of these type of things, right? The discomfort is the whole point of these type of things. It is, if you're building a history walk, which is what this is, and you don't get to skip the chapters that make you squirm a little bit. That's the unfortunate reality, at least it used to be the reality. You can't have selective amnesia on these things, so get to the point. So O.J. had been on the Wall of Fame for decades. As he was slicing and dicing the people into little bite-sized pieces, they still kept his number retired, the Buffalo Bills. They kept the tribute for O.J. for decades. Now that he's dead and rotten and, you know, all that stuff, now he's too radioactive, O.J. He's too radioactive. He's been dead for a couple of years now. And this is the slippery slope, right? Slippery slope everyone warns you about. Once you start morally editing, you're the moral police and you're editing history, where does it end? Well, this is obvious. O.J. killed two people. And all that. He was only found guilty in civil court, not in the criminal court, to the dismay of everyone who had a brain who was watching that whole situation. But if you only honor perfect people, if that's the plan, then you're going to have a lot of space available. A lot of space available. And listen, you can minimize, you can shrink down, you can stylize. There are ways you can do this. However, the Buffalo Bills cannot pretend that O.J. Simpson was not the greatest running back in franchise history, because he was. And the other thing is very odd, is the Pro Football Hall of Fame in Canton, Ohio, the Palace of Pigskin, the Pro Football Hall of Fame, they can handle O.J. Simpson. They didn't say, well, O.J., you know, you killed a couple people, we're going to kick you out. He's still in the Hall of Fame, because as a player, as far as we know, he wasn't killing people. Just like when he was in Buffalo, he wasn't killing people in Buffalo and all that stuff. And so the Bills, if the Hall of Fame can handle it, you would assume the Bills can handle it. So you can also follow the Maller plan. So I thought about this on the long drive over from the Northwoods, and you can figure this out. The Maller plan was you honor O.J. Simpson. However, you also honor the little munchkins, like a little munchkins version of O.J., you shrink him down like he's a Funko Pop. Problem solved. Because, you know, technically, you're still honoring O.J. And you can just honor him in a fun-sized way. In a nice fun-sized way. Like a mini O.J. plaque. Just a little O.J. plaque out there to compromise. You know, a little compromise. And there you go. All right, now, furthermore, to Vegas we go. They don't do anything small in Vegas. And now, in his first full season, I believe this is it, right? I mean, full from beginning to end, he's all settled in now. He's got everything. He knows everybody. Tom Brady. Seems like he's been with the Raiders for 10 years. I think it's a year and a half or something like that. Anyway, Tom Brady criticizing the 2025 Raiders. I wonder why. The Raiders were so bad. How bad were they? They were so bad. They had the worst record in the NFL. They tanked a season away. They were not trying to win. Geno Smith, holy crap. And so the Raiders earned the booby prize of the number one pick in the NFL draft.
1: Number one.
0: So Tom Brady did an interview recently and some podcast thing no one watches. And he said, I would expect a lot of improvement from where it's been, Brady said, of the 2026 vintage of the Raiders. He says, last year we just underperformed in every area, and it's everybody's fault. Yeah. How about your fault, Tom? You picked Geno Smith up. I would say that's your fault. And Pete Carroll, that's on you. Anyway, he said there's not one player in the organization, Tom Brady said, there's not anybody involved that did the job to the level that it needed to be done at, blah, blah, blah, blah, blah. And then he was asked about the expectations for the upcoming season. Brady said a, quote, massive improvement. He emphasized daily and hourly improvement. Like, that's going to happen. Noting that the good teams get better over the course of the season through practice and camaraderie and spending time together and all that. So the question, Tom Brady saying recently that he expects a, quote, massive improvement for the Raiders in 2026. How much weight does this have? How much weight does this have? So using the sweet science of boxing, this is not a heavyweight. It's not a middleweight. This is a featherweight take from Tom Brady. It's just a featherweight. And here's why. Because every team says the same damn thing. We expect to be better this year. Saying it does not make it real. Shocking as that is. It's just generic brand owner rhetoric. And I love the fact that Mark Davis has no clue what he's doing and just handed the decision-making to Tom Brady and said, all right, you figure this out, Tom. I'm going to go eat some orange chicken at P.F. Chang's, and you let me know how this goes. And that's what he did, right? I mean, it's just, and so we've got this generic nonsense, and Brady, unless he's going to change his ways, is not Mr. Hands-on, day-to-day, I'm here to make sure this works guy. That's not who Tom Brady is. Brady's the guy who's juggling a TV gig, a dozen side businesses, and managing the Raiders operation from afar. All right, so mostly by proxy. Mostly by proxy. Right now the Raiders are basically being run by one of Brady's college buddies from Michigan, who's the GM. And it's kind of like Brady runs the Raiders like it's a quickie mart, like a little side hustle. It's like, okay, I got some friends. They'll run it day to day, and then I'll come in every once in a while, kind of look it over and all that. And Brady's saying massive improvement is the NFL's version of a parent saying, my kid's going to get much better at piano. You just wait. Little Johnny, he'll be so good at the piano. No, he sucks right now. I know, but he's going to get better lessons. It's the teacher's fault. Little Johnny. It's just owner speak. Bingo is what all this is. Talk about words, big words, improvement, culture. Talk about the culture of the team, the direction of the team. All those words that when you break them down and peel them apart, they don't mean much. They don't mean much. You know, it's all a bunch of gibberish. And the owners, and Brady's a bit owner, but owners say improvement the way politicians say progress. You know how every election's the most important election of your life? And this is going to fix the world. Everything should be fixed. When I was a kid, they said that, and I'm old now, so everything should be fine now. Because every politician when I was a kid said the same thing. So why is the world not better? I don't know. Because they're all a bunch of frauds. Could that be why? Anyway, so this whole Brady rhetoric, it's just a placeholder. It's not really anything meaningful there. All right, last thing. We head to New England, Tom Brady's old stomping grounds, where Christian Gonzalez, the Patriots star defensive back, skipped out the voluntary offseason workouts. He's trying to get a new contract, aren't we all? And also, the plan is, this recent reporting indicates when training camp starts at the end of July, that Christian Gonzalez will be taking part in a hold-in for training camp. A hold-in for training camp. Gonzalez is on his rookie deal. He is eligible. Even though that deal runs through 2027, he is eligible to get that extension. The Patriots already picked up the fifth-year option, if you're so inclined to care about that. So if the Patriots want, they can extend him. He is statistically one of the top defensive backs in the NFL. And if you are considered one of the top defensive backs, you're looking at a salary of north of $30 million a year. Over $30 million a year. That's the going rate. That's the market rate right there. So his camp, Gonzalez, has been pushing for a new deal because they want that cut of the money, obviously. And nothing has been finalized as of now, and nothing will be finalized anytime soon because everyone's on vacation in the NFL. This is the time to get away before the new league begins another season. So the question, you got Patriots defensive back Christian Gonzalez planning on a training camp hold-in, training camp hold-in, while demanding a new deal. Is this justified? So I am nodding my head, yes. I don't necessarily like it. It's not how I was raised, but that's the way business is done in the NFL. Welcome to what has become over the years the new normal in the National Football League. The slowdown strike, the SDS, it used to be called, the slowdown strike. It is a passive-aggressive art form. It is the jock version of quiet quitting. And it's all the rage. Now, you can't get away with it if you're trying to make the roster. You can only get away with it if you're a highfalutin star. That's it. So what you do is, I'll explain, I'm going to hold your hand, and I'm going to walk you through this like you're 5 years old. So if you're a big enough name in the NFL, we mentioned slowdown strike. In this case, you undergo a transformation. You become a koala. Okay, you become a koala. You show up. You stretch for 5 or 10 minutes with your teammates. You hydrate, have a little Gatorade. You then climb a tree, and you declare yourself a marsupial. And you announce to the world that until further notice, you're just going to be enjoying some nice eucalyptus, and you're not going to be bothered, and you're not going to do a damn thing until you get a new contract. That's it. And the slowdown tactics put maximum pressure on the Kraft family, in this case, the Patriots, to pay the man. And it makes everyone uncomfortable. You weaponize social media, get the fans, the hardos to do the bidding for you. Always important. Holdouts used to be cinematic. There was a cinematic nature back in the old days to holdouts. Hold-ins are strategic. And this is what every NFL star does now, because they changed the CBA a couple years ago. And what they did when they changed that, they nuked what had been the traditional holdout. It's not financially viable to be a holdout in the NFL, and holding out would be a pyro move. Burn, baby, burn. You'd be burning so much money that you cannot get back because of mandatory fines in the NFL. Forget about it. So Gonzalez, he's too smart for that. He's like, hey, I'm showing up. And I'm going to go eat some eucalyptus in the tree and hang out with my other koalas. And I'm going to wait for the Kraft family to pay me. And then the Patriots have some injuries and somebody will underperform. And then they'll have to pay me more and more and more and more and more. All right. It is the Ben Maller Show. If you'd like to be part, you can join us right now. 877-99 on Fox. That's 877-996-6369. If you want to be part of the live show, also on X, at Ben Maller. That's at Ben Maller. Straight ahead, those pesky little influencers are at it again with our sports. Those pesky little influencers are at it again with our little sports. We'll get to that. We'll take your calls, the whole thing, and we will do it next. However, let's go to the Lorena Theater in Sherman Oaks, California, on the iconic and just legendary, it's a world-known Ventura Boulevard and the Lorena Theater. People talk about the greatest performance halls in the world, and our guy Inca Terror has been at many of them around the world. However, for our money, it's all about the Lorena Theater. Let's see if we can find out. It's the A Block. What hour is it?
1: Number four.
0: Yeah, there it is right there. And she performed in Sacramento. She was in Fresno. Where else were you performing this?
1: All sorts of places, but the Grand Ole Opry is next.
0: That's right, the Grand Ole Opry. You know what city that is in? You know.
1: It's in Nashville.
0: Oh, okay. 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
30: Peace talks planned. I'm Deborah Valentine, Fox News. The U.S. and Iran have agreed to halt new fighting and hold talks in Qatar Tuesday. The U.S. retaliated after Iran fired attack drones on two ships in the Strait of Hormuz and at military forces in Bahrain. Fox's Alex Hogan reports President Trump is losing patience with Iran.
31: President Trump taking it one step further following these renewed attacks. He took to Truth Social, writing in part, quote, "There may come a point when we are no longer able to be reasonable and will be forced to militarily complete the job that we have successfully started. If that happens, the Islamic Republic of Iran will no longer exist." This week, Iran struck a commercial vessel in the Strait of Hormuz. The U.S. then carried out strikes in Iran on Friday, the first since the signing of the Memorandum of Understanding. Tehran launched a drone and missile attack targeting Bahrain and Kuwait.
30: The latest eruption of fighting threatens the 60-day memorandum of agreement between the two countries. U.S. military forces in Bahrain intercepted ballistic missiles and drones fired by the IRGC. Another decision day at the U.S. Supreme Court as its term ends this year. The hot-button issue of birthright citizenship is before the high court following oral arguments.
32: Justices have at least two more days remaining in the term as they finalize 8 cases still outstanding. Among the high-profile opinions, a ruling on President Trump's executive order to eliminate birthright citizenship. The High Court is also still considering a pair of cases from Idaho and West Virginia over transgender students participating in female athletics. And ahead of the midterm elections, a case over campaign finance is unresolved, as well as a Mississippi case about counting late-arriving mail-in ballots. In Washington, Jared Halpern, Fox News.
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0: It is the Ben Maller Show as we continue on all night, every night during the week, podcast all weekend. And you can be part of the show. Lines are packed right now. Thank you for that. However, you can hit us up on X at Ben Maller. That's at Ben Maller. Also, say hello to Lorena. She's right over there. FSR Tech Queen.
1: Hi, Bill.
0: Don't talk to me. And in the producer's chair, making his debut on the overnight show here with us, man who worked promotion, gave away free stuff, got free stuff. We call him Gonzo. You can say hello to him, Mike_Gonzo34 on X. Right there, he's got the Dodger hat. He's following the Danny G Radio Roberto school of Raiders, Dodgers, Lakers.
2: Typical LA guy.
0: That's right. There you go. Not over here. No. It's hip the clip. All right, back to it. Ferg Dog writes in, says, speaking of Buffalo, last year's holiday touchdown movie set there, he says, Ferg Dog, was fantastic. I cannot wait for the next one in Chicago. I'm not the only straight guy who feels this way, right? Yes, you are. You're the only one. That's it. There's no one else that's watching that. You're the only one. Now, there's a lot of dudes that are being forced to watch it by their wives and girlfriends, I guess, but you're the only one on the sofa by yourself. Eileen in San Francisco writes in, says, I'm a proud graduate of San Francisco City College, where O.J. Simpson's football career began. There you go. Viva Las Vicky checking in, is in the house. Rob the Goat Man says it's getting harder and harder to be a Bills fan. I've been on this train wreck since the late 1980s. Now we are pretending O.J., the football player, doesn't exist rather than embracing the legacy of the best running back they ever had. Yeah. That's pretty much where it's at. All right, let's go to the calls, and who do we have here? By the way, let's see, eeny, meeny, miny, moe. Let's say hello to Lucky Tony, who's in the Bay Area. Hello, Lucky Tony. Welcome.
3: Hey, Ben. Tip of the blue and orange. Thanks, Ben.
0: Let's say hello to Danny DeVito, America's beloved trash man. He calls us once a week because he works the dreaded day shift a lot. Hello, Danny DeVito, welcome.
4: Ben Mel, what's going on?
0: The man, the myth, the legend, right over there.
4: How you doing? So, where's Justin Super Cooper? He's been missing some time.
0: He's on extended hiatus. I don't know where. I guess he's in Vegas or something. I don't know.
1: He's on vacation.
4: Oh, he's on vacation. Yeah, that's good for him, though. But the gentleman you have over there, he'll be back. All right, the gentleman you have with him, replacing him, he kind of sounds like him. So
0: is that a compliment or is that?
4: Of course, right?
0: Well, I think that's
4: is.
0: A shot at. Is that a shot at Coop or a shot at Gonzo? Because Gonzo's much younger than Coop, right?
4: I didn't know that.
0: Are you saying Gonzo sound? I don't know how old he. I have no idea how old anyone is. I have no idea. I assume he's younger. Right? I'm correct, right? No, I don't know. Anyway,
4: Coop isn't that old. Which is mid 30s.
1: He's 38,
0: yeah.
1: I think.
0: Yeah. Okay. 38. Davis, yeah. How old are you, Gonzo?
2: I'm 26.
0: 26. He's got. Oh, come on. He's a young punk.
4: Man.
0: That guy, Gonzo. Come on, man.
4: 26 again, Ben. I wish I was 26.
0: I don't know if I want to be 26 again. To be honest with you, I don't know. I mean, there's good parts of it. There's also bad parts of it too. So, you know.
4: I miss being my mid 20s. I'm 47. That was 20 years ago.
0: I mean, don't remind me. I'm even older than you. I don't want to hear about that. Come on.
4: Ben, what about the Boston Celtics? I was kind of hoping that trade went through with Giannis because it would have changed the whole style of that team. I don't like the way that team plays. They got lucky that one year for Dallas because Dallas was such a bad team.
0: Talking about? You don't like the fact they shoot 43-point shots every game minimum? You don't think that's compelling basketball? What's wrong with you?
4: It's bad, Ben, and we both know it. It's terrible. So I was hoping that deal would go through, but I guess not. And then one quick thing here. I've been hearing a lot of Bengals talk again every year about the Bengals. The last time I looked, they lost their best defensive player, I believe, on the line, and the offensive line's still the same. And I don't even know if that quarterback wants to play anymore. he's going to either check out on his team or on the league. Any thoughts, Ben?
0: You're anti-Bengals. I'm a fan of Burrow. He's been hurt a lot, which bothers me, obviously. And yeah, they have improved. They did lose their top defensive player. However, they did make some upgrades to that defense, and so they added Jonathan Allen. They got him and Dexter Lawrence, who played for the Giants, and they got a couple of other guys on. So I think they have four new defensive starters. So they got rid of the what?
4: Yeah. It's going to be a repeat of the last couple of years. He's going to get in there.
0: I disagree. The Bengals. What is the easiest way to improve in the NFL, Danny? What is the easiest way?
4: The schedule.
0: Exactly.
4: The schedule.
0: They play a bunch of tomato cans, the Bengals. They got their favorite in like, I think it's, I had the number, I don't have it in front of me, but it's a ridiculous amount of the games. They're favored in the, the look ahead line for the NFL season. So if they just live up to expectations, they're going to win 12 games at least.
4: If the quarterback plays, I'd probably agree with that. But he had the history the last couple of years.
0: No, I get it. I understand. The guy's hurt all the time. He doesn't play. I understand. He'll get hurt. He'll hurt his ankle or his arm or something midseason, and then that's it. So
4: I do like him. But the last couple of years, I think his mind is gone when it comes to playing. I don't know if he wants to play anymore. I don't know.
0: I think he wants to play, although his body does not want him to play. That's the problem.
4: And he's still young. Ben, he's still pretty young. I mean, he's not old. What's he, 28, 29?
0: All right, I went to my notes. You made me go to my notes. How dare you make me go to my notes? I don't want to go to my notes. So the Bengals here, we had this a while back. I jotted it down. I saved it in my little note thing. So the Bengals have the third easiest schedule and are projected on the look-ahead line. The Bengals will be favored in 15 of the 17 games. 15 of the 17 they'll be favored in. So that's what happened. The Patriots last year, they got a little better. They just played a bunch of tomato cans, and they ended up in the freaking Super Bowl. That's how you do it. All right, thank you. Let's go. Who do we have? Eeny, meeny, miny, moe. Dorko the comedian. Aloha to Dorko the comedian.
5: Oh, my God. Oh, my God. Aloha, Ben. Your mama is so bad at basketball.
0: Yeah.
5: How bad is she?
0: How bad is she, yeah.
5: Her name is Wembley, your mama.
0: Now, I want you to know that our friend right over here, who's Gonzo is his name, and he did not laugh. This is the top comedian in Hawaii. Gonzo, seriously. Dorko the comedian. He is, who do you think, do you like comedy? Everyone loves comedy.
2: Yeah.
0: Who's your favorite comedian?
2: All time is George Lopez.
0: George Lopez. Okay. Yeah. Legend.
2: And then right now probably would have to be, Shane Gillis.
0: Oh, Shane. Very funny, man.
2: Yeah.
0: But in Hawaii, he's the Shane Gillis of Hawaii. This man right here, Dorko, the comedian. And he's also got a side hustle involving hats. Is that correct, Dorko?
5: That's correct. So you like the hat? Yeah. And we're good to go.
0: I mean, I have nothing. This is your thing. As long as I don't get in trouble with the company, you're using my name on the hat. The Malapalooza is coming up in mid-July, and you made a little hat there. And so you want people to buy this. Is that correct, Dorko? You want people to?
5: Yeah. I want them to buy it, not for profit, just to help the Malar militia.
0: Well,
5: mostly.
0: Thank you. I appreciate that. An act of kindness. So let me know when you have the hat posted and all that. We'll direct people if they're interested. I'm not making a dime off this. I have nothing to do with this. But Dorko's a fan of the show, and he wanted to make some merch. And every time somebody comes up to me and says, I'm going to do some merch, I always say, sure, why not? And then these people vanish, and they're shysters and con men. And maybe Dorko's all that. I don't know. But he says he's cool, and he'll help us out. So let me know. Okay, Dorko?
5: Okay.
0: All right, thank you. All right. Aloha. Bye. Go away. Let's say hello to Eeny, Meeny, Miny, Moe. Let me do this influencer thing because this is a World Cup story. We love the ridiculous World Cup. So a couple of YouTubers are facing felony charges. They were arrested at a World Cup game. What did they do? What do you think they did at the World Cup game to get arrested? These are some apparently famous influencers. Isn't everyone an influencer if you're on social media, I guess? Anyway, these are Argentinian YouTubers, two of them. One of them is 20 years old, the other's 26. They ended up in handcuffs, getting a mugshot, facing felony charges.
1: Men or women?
0: These are, well, they're men, but they have like orange hair. So, you know, do what you want with that. But what do you think they did, Lorena, to get themselves arrested on felony charges?
1: I think they flashed their new bleached areas.
0: Oh, you think they showed off that the curtains matched the you know,
1: yes.
0: The, yeah, whatever that line, the drapes, is that the line?
1: Yeah, something
0: okay,
1: like that.
0: I forget the line. I haven't used it in a long time.
1: Like a full moon experience.
0: All right, full Monty. Gonzo, would you like to guess what these two Argentinian YouTubers did to end up in handcuffs?
2: They smuggled ranch in their bags.
0: Ranch? Oh, yes. Yeah. Evil, the devil's blood.
1: That would do it.
0: And they went right to Dante's Inferno. They were sentenced to Dante's Inferno. No. According to Miami-Dade law enforcement, the 20-year-old dude and the 26-year-old dude were arrested for sneaking past multiple layers of stadium security to get down to the field during the World Cup match. They used fake credentials. They got all the way down to the field.
1: Like they look like they were working.
0: They don't look like they're working anywhere. I don't think either one of us had a real job. I mean, they look like just your typical punk creators that have never had a real job. And they were telling the cops, oh, yeah, we got a lot of followers, you know, the whole thing and all that stuff. So they were confronted by stadium security. They were using old credentials from a previous match, and they were able to get past multiple layers of that secret security. They have so
1: no
0: much
1: one's
0: security.
1: Really checking. That's why.
0: Yeah. I had a friend of mine that worked in radio who it was on the sidelines for multiple Super Bowls, did not have field access. He just looked like he belonged. And he had this confidence when he would walk. And he walked right past multiple layers of security.
1: Walk with purpose.
0: Yeah. Look like you belong. Look like you belong. It doesn't say a lot about the security, though, at the World Cup, does it? That a couple of dudes with the pink hair made it all the way down to the...
1: I think we should try it.
0: Ay, ay, ay, ay, ay. And then I love the line, too, when they got stopped. Like, what, like, you don't belong here. Like, what are you doing? And one of them admitted to it right away. The other one's like, well, listen, you know, I have the right credentials. And, well, no, you don't. You're not allowed to be here. Well, no. They were just two of 16... people that were arrested by law enforcement during the recent game in Miami. So hire some lawyers, get out of that, go back to Argentina, don't come back, that whole thing. It is the Ben Maller Show. Let's say hello, eeny, meeny, miny, mo, and we go to Brooklyn. And a man who desperately needs to be on this show, Marcel in Brooklyn. Hello, Marcel. Welcome.
6: Oh, good morning, Ben. I'm so sorry about the loss to David in Baltimore on Sports Jeopardy. I had to say the word Japan by Shohei Ohtani. The wrong answers, it's not going to be feeling in my brain right now. But I will play again sometime in the near future.
0: Okay, we'd like to alert. We want to alert all the affiliates. You will be playing, and we will get this gentleman, Marcel, in Brooklyn, will be playing again. Now, are you going to be our correspondent, boots on the ground, at the hot dog eating contest on Coney Island there, not far from your home?
6: Oh, yes, it is.

0: I bet it was a leprechaun.
1: Do you think, hold on a second. Let's check. Leprechaun, you're being accused of stealing information from Marcel. Mike the Leprechaun, your thoughts?
2: So what if it is?
3: Well, that's because you stole my Instagram account because you hacked me. How dare you?
0: I knew it.
2: Marcel, the Red Sox swept the Yankees 4 games to 0
3: yesterday. Blah, blah, blah. Cut it out. Ignore him, folks.
2: Foxborough is the number one stadium.
3: Not anymore, you're not. The Mets and
2: Foxborough
3: Yankees
2: is the number one stadium.
3: Respectful.
2: Listen, Marcel, do you know how to garden? Are you a gardener?
3: Somebody.
2: Are you a gardener?
3: Well, yeah, so is, it, idiot con.
1: Well, if you go to, calm down. Wait. If you go to Brooklyn, there's always a lot of trees in Brooklyn. Unless there's no trees. There's like 5 trees in all of Brooklyn.
0: Concrete
1: What's wrong?
0: Concrete jungle.
1: Exactly.
3: That's right, bad.
2: Okay,
3: so
2: my point, Marcel, my point is either you have green thumbs or like you have a brown nose.
3: Oh, can somebody block that idiot con, please?
1: He's calling you a brown noser, Marcel. He said you're sucking up to the show.
3: Oh,
2: that's exactly
3: gross.
2: True.
1: All right.
2: I hope Lorena liked the suntan. I hope she finally got the package.
1: All right, I got to go quick. I don't have a lot of time. Let's do food picks.
3: I think the announcement for Mala Militia Few, not go far
1: all
3: away.
1: Right.
3: Go with
1: I
3: you,
1: believe
3: Ben.
1: You had pizza. Pizza.
3: Yes, it is.
1: Lorena.
0: I'm going to say you had fish sticks.
1: Fish sticks.
3: Not mixed match.
1: All right.
2: Okay.
1: Mike the Leprechaun, go ahead.
2: Marcel, you obviously had pizza, and you were watching the Red Sox.
3: What about the mixed match it is, and the double mixed match it is?
1: What about Gonzo?
3: Gonzo,
1: go
3: right ahead, buddy.
1: What do you think you
4: have to do? I'm going to say pizza.
1: Pizza.
3: Oh, triple!
1: Oh, wow! Wee!
3: Woo!
1: All right, Marcel.
3: Lord have mercy!
1: Lord have mercy, yes. Very religious. God looking out for food picks. God cares who wins food picks. All right, Marcel, quickly, I got to go. What's coming up?
3: Mala Militia Field comes up, and the Ben Mala Show on Fox Sports Radio returns right after these messages.
1: Yeah, that's right. If you want to play 877-99 on Fox, the Mala Militia Feud is next.
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14: News. I'm Sue Guzman. It is a race against time to find survivors of the earthquakes in Venezuela as international rescue teams are assisting in the search.
15: 33 people rescued over the weekend, but some 1,500 are confirmed dead after last week's double earthquake in Venezuela.
14: Fox's Jonathan Savage. Thousands remain missing. U.S. and Iran have reportedly agreed to halt attacks in the Strait of Hormuz. Peace talks are planned Tuesday in Qatar. Louisiana Republican Senator John Kennedy pushing back on claims that the Islamic Republic is more powerful than it was before the conflict with the U.S.
16: Iran right now is like a really old man who can't afford to catch a cold. We have degraded them deeply. That's why we went in. They've got 3 wheels down and they're axle dragging.
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0: 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Yeah.
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4: It's time for another Maller game show.
5: No, you're so dumb.
4: We surveyed 100 people. 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
6: The Lakers?
7: I believe the answer is the Clippers.
4: That is the top answer. 40 points. It's Maller Militia Feud.
1: Let's do it. Let's play the feud right now. By the way, the Mark the full name guy update for our friend Alf. Mark says he has survived surgery. So Mark the full name guy still alive.
8: That's fantastic.
1: Yeah, surgery on his right ankle, Achilles tendon. And he's in a wheelchair now, but he is on the road to recovery.
8: Our happy buddy, healing.
1: Our buddy Mark, the full name guy. Let's play the game real quick. I don't have a lot of time, so Seuss Dog's going to play. Hello, Seuss Dog. Welcome.
9: Voila.
1: There he is right there. And who do we have? Eeny, meeny, miny, moe. We have Mark on the north end. Hello, Mark. You ready to go here? One, two, or three, Lorena?
8: Number two.
1: All right. I did send the question. Number two. All right, gentlemen, 100 people surveyed, and the top six answers. Name a famous soccer player. Name a Mark.
9: Lionel Messi.
1: Oh, you know, yeah, that is there. There you go. Lionel Messi's on there. And you get to go again, Mark.
9: Roberto Baggio.
1: Did not make the cut there. Go ahead there, Seuss Dog.
10: Ronaldo.
1: How's
10: his first name?
1: Ronaldo is, that is on there. There you go. Obviously, there you go. Absolutely.
8: Cristiano
1: Ronaldo. You get to go again, Seuss Dog.
10: Pele.
1: That was the number one answer, Pele. Number two answer still on the board. Number two answer. I've taken a whiz with this guy next to me in the next urinal. How about that?
8: I love his wife.
1: Never, she wasn't there, but yeah. Anybody?
9: 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Bendit? Like Beckham.
1: Yeah, David Beckham. There you go, Mark. You win. There you go. Also, Mia Hamm.
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21: The World Cup's round of 32 started Sunday with one game. Canada in LA eliminated South Africa 1-0 on a goal in the 92nd minute. The next U.S. game is Wednesday night. The PGA event in Connecticut will finish Monday morning with a playoff. Scottie Scheffler against Victor Hovland. In the WNBA, in four overtimes, Washington edged Portland 124-123. The Charlotte Hornets have reportedly traded Miles Bridges to the Suns for Grayson Allen. NASCAR's road race went to Shane Van Gisbergen at Sonoma. Chase Briscoe finished second. In the Sunday night ball game at Boston, the Red Sox scored three runs in the bottom of the 10th to beat the rival Yankees 5-4. The Yankees had just scored two in the 9th and two in the top of the 10th. Tampa Bay Rays won a fifth straight game, 5-1 over Arizona, so the Rays up a game over the Yankees in the AL East. Dodgers beat the Padres 4-2. I'm Steve DeSager.
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23: And sitting in for the Pros and the Joe, here's Buck and Fitz with Jason Fitz and Buck Rising.
30: Sometimes things become so much larger than just a moment. They become a cultural phenomenon. And right now, the way we are all obsessed with soccer feels like one of those phenomenons. The question is, what does it mean moving forward? Is this just a moment, or is this a new movement that's changing the way that we're going to appreciate soccer forever? He's Buck Rising. I'm Jason Fitz. I can't believe we're opening Two Pros and a Cup of Joe talking about soccer, but that's where we are, Buck, because let's face it, it's a phenomenon right now. Like, every single place we go, every single place we see, everybody's got watch parties, everybody's all into it, and I'm trying to figure out, is this a change? Like, in 10 years, are we going to be opening Two Pros and a Cup of Joe talking about MLS because of the fallout from the World Cup happening on American soil, or is this just a really cool, awesome a moment that we're all just absorbed in and partying our way through?
1: If in 10 years from now I'm still looking across from you or across at you on a FaceTime screen talking about God knows what at 5 a.m. in the morning, I'm going to be very upset. So let's start there first and foremost.
30: What about if you're looking longingly into my eyes and we're sitting side by side? Does that make it better? Instead of, it's the screen, right? It's the screen that really has you.
1: Yeah, sure. It's the screen. In fact, I think the screen helps me most days. No, after a week in Europe, I'm going to refer to it only as football. So now I'm going to differentiate between American football and the world's game, the beautiful game, football. What does it mean as far as the hold it has or the grip that it has on us right now? Societally, it's never going to be what it is in, it seems, every other country in the world, right? It's the most popular sport on the planet. And so I don't think that in the American consciousness it will ever have the hold that it seems to have on every other nation in the world. But I do think that the thing that we are seeing that differs from every other World Cup, at least of my lifetime, Fitzy, 94, I was 1 year old, so I don't recall the last time that we as a nation hosted the World Cup. And now between us and Canada and Mexico, this time around, it's been one of the most enjoyable sporting events of my lifetime, honestly. And Nashville, where I am, is not even a host city. I guess the closest one to you would be the Meadowlands, correct?
30: Yeah, and it's, I mean, up here, that it is a phenomenon like I've never seen. So you're very
1: and here
30: very
1: as well. So I think from my standpoint, do you know that Pochettino, the U.S. men's national team coach, is already tied for the most World Cup wins for a U.S. men's national team coach that we have with two? It's the bar is very low for us as a nation. So when you have the U.S. come out in the group stage the way that they did and win the group, whatever, you know, and I'm not, I mean, we can talk about Pochettino getting shaking a finger at the media and saying, why aren't you congratulating us about winning despite the loss to Turkey? I hope I'm pronouncing that correctly. I've been botching it since they decided to change the name of the country on all of us globally. But I think it was so important for the U.S. men's national team to come out the way that they did and to captivate Americans in a way that has us invested in not just this squad, but in the goings-on all over the world. And frankly, just how much fun it has been to see the various intersections of Boston and the Tartan Army. The Scots got a lot of headlines, not so much in Miami. I don't know that they were as well received in Miami and South Florida as they were up in your part of the world in the Northeast. You, of course, have all the images of the Koreans in Mexico and how much fun that has been to see that kind of cross-section. And Canada, you know, everybody can take or leave Canada. It's fine. We kind of own them. They're the future 51st state. We can have a conversation about that later.
30: I love Canada. Go ahead.
1: No, we own them. Since the Olympics, we own them. Since the Olympic hockey game on both the men's and women's side, we own them. So we might as well talk about them as if they are ours. But I don't know if there's a better way to keep our attention as a country than the way that this men's national team is playing for us at this particular time. And we'll see how they do in the knockout stage, right? This would be... they've been able to squeak out in the group stage before. They've never, at least as I can recall, have won the group stage as definitively as they have. The knockout round is different in this as we advance to the 32 remaining teams. And the U.S., of course, will play later this week. The style that they play with is engaging, even if you are somebody who your immediate defense against soccer or football is, well, it's not entertaining. they can end in a draw. The style, you know, 1-0 is not necessarily the most electric of finishes or anything like that. The style that they play, and I would not pretend to be any kind of expert in terms of the schematics, but they are a more aggressive, more attacking team than we are used to seeing. And I think that they have the ability to chip away in a greater fashion at the American sports consciousness than any other squad before them. Because Fitzy, you're a little older than me, to be diplomatic about it.
2: Yeah, that's polite. No.
1: Many times in both my lifetime and your lifetime, we've heard about, okay, well, this is the year that America is finally going to buy in, and America is finally going to, you know, rise to the occasion the way the rest of the world does to soccer. I don't know that this is going to be that moment. I think that moment has to build over a course of many successes, not just one-off potentially success in this particular World Cup with we being the host nation or one of three host nations.
30: And look, Buck, I don't think it is that moment. To your point, when I got to ESPN in 2017, there were bosses there that are still bosses that were like, oh, man, start studying soccer. It's going to blow up.
1: Somebody needs to tell Stephen A that.
30: I mean, we are here. I think there's a fine line. This is what we do, you know, frankly, every time a team wins a championship. We sit there and say, oh, is this the start of a legacy? Like, it can never just be a great moment. It has to be the great beginning of something that's going to be epic and last forever. I think when you look across the board at what we've seen so far, it's confluence of everything you just mentioned. It's the fact that this is a fun U.S. team. It's the fact that it's an engaging U.S. team. It's a good U.S. team. And we're watching people from all over the world fall in love or experience America, many people, for the first time. I don't think this is a statement about what the future of soccer looks like. I think this is more a statement of what the Olympics are going to be like in 2028 in L.A. Because what we're going to see are people from all over the world coming to L.A. and then some other locations, depending on which sport, and all of a sudden falling in love with or experiencing for the first time all of these things. It'll be on American soil. It'll be on American timing. It will be filled with American stories, and as a result, will be more Olympic forward than we've ever been before. Because the hard part about this, and look, I think the easiest comp is the gold medal game you mentioned in hockey, which did have an impact this year. The Stanley Cup playoffs overall put up the best numbers that they put up since 1996. The Stanley Cup final had great ratings for hockey. Now, that being said, I have to say, for hockey, kind of like when Buck says, you look really good, Fitz, for your age. Like, there's a qualifier, right, for hockey. Like,
1: I do enjoy that one.
30: That is
1: my
30: fair.
1: Favorite backhanded compliment.
30: I mean, Carolina and Vegas averaged 5.2 million viewers in the Stanley Cup final, and hockey fans, myself being one of them, were just running through walls. Look at that, 5.2 million. 5.2 million is nothing. In fact, Front Office Sports, which does a great job of covering media, pointed out, and they were saying this complimentary. It's like, ever been in a relationship, how you say it matters. They said, Fox thinks USMNT 26 World Cup final would produce NFL-level ratings. A U.S. appearance in the final could draw over 50 million viewers, potentially topping both 2025 NFL conference championship games. So to recap, a historic, oh my God, American team on American soil that has captivated the country in a way that I've never seen in my lifetime, and I'm almost 50, could turn around and give, according to a legitimate report from Front Office Sports, could give them TV ratings that are so incredible they're right on par with the AFC championship game? Like, yeah. What are we talking about? That's why, to me, part of this is just enjoy the damn moment, appreciate the moment for what it is. Let's all be soccer, or as you're now saying, because you were in Europe for a week, football crazed. Let's all fall in love with football for a week. But the problem is, when this all finishes, there isn't an infrastructure here that allows everybody to easily follow the stars that they fall in love with Team USA. You got to figure out, are they playing overseas? Are they playing in MLS? Are they playing with the Premier League? If they're playing in the Premier League, what time do they play? Do you want to have a favorite Premier League? Are you willing to get up ass early to try and figure that out on weekends when you're trying to watch soccer? Like, all of these things are real roadblocks that I think make this more of a moment than a transcendent beginning to soccer taking over American culture.
1: Yeah, I look at it similar to, if we wanted to make a comparison to relationships, right? The World Cup is a fling. It's not something that you are going to be attached to long term. It's not something necessarily that you want to get married to, the sport of soccer in the long term, because to your point, there are, without sounding ignorant, because, or at least trying not to sound ignorant, there are so many different levels to following the sport at an international level during a non-World Cup year that I do not fault people for being, if you're not driven to it immediately, if you're not somebody who has grown up in that culture, if you're not somebody who's necessarily familiar with La Liga or EPL or all these different things, and then all the different trophies that they're playing for in the various seasons that are going on, it is a bit convoluted. And I don't think that I don't think that soccer fans proper would be offended by me saying that. I think if you say, listen, there's just a lot going on. There's a lot for me to keep track of, especially if I have to wake up at, 6, 7, 8 a.m. in the morning to catch these games. And I enjoy that. I enjoy having sports on television at any time, live sports. But if I'm not invested in that way, it's going to take some additional effort by me as the consumer to go out of my way to pursue that. And a lot of times, given the options that we have in this country, we've seen it just on a purely sports fan level. Fitzy, I brought up the Scots in Boston, and you saw all the conversations or the social media clips and things like that of people in Boston thanking the Scots for bringing sports joy to their city when Boston is one of the most winning cities in all of the major sports that we have, right? Maybe not the Red Sox on as consistent a basis, but the Red Sox have at least won in my lifetime, right? The Patriots have won basically my entire lifetime. The Bruins, the Celtics, all these things. They should be one of the most joyous sports cities that we have in this country, and yet it takes a group of drunken Scots who have likely quit their jobs and sold their vehicles to spend a couple of weeks in America. Many of them, it sounds like, may not be able to get back based on how they've kind of financially leveraged themselves in ways that are probably not wise, but it seems to a man and woman that they don't have many regrets about it. But Boston is being reminded about sports joy because a bunch of Scots took over their city and drank them dry for a couple of weeks. Why should Boston, why should American sports fans need a reminder to feel this great joy, this great love about any sport, not just soccer? And yet it takes an international event like this to kind of shake us a little bit as Americans and be like, hey, I know you got options, but you can still find ways to be invested in your team, good or bad. You see it across the world. They have a greater level of passion for this sport than we do, I think, about any other sport. Even if the television ratings don't reflect that for us, I think that the thing that differentiates soccer to me from the rest of the sports that we have in this country is that I'm not necessarily judging it on TV ratings. I'm judging it by what I see in the stands. The NFL is shrinking their stadiums. I know because I have one down the street, about 5 minutes from me, the new Nissan Stadium, or if it was a FIFA host site, the new Nashville Stadium is going to be done in February of 2027. They're shrinking it by damn near 10,000 seats because, one, I mean, the Titans are wretched and people don't go to their games, but it's a trend around the league. Fitzy, I don't know what capacity at Allegiant is. You're a Raiders fan. Allegiant's been open for several years now. I have to imagine that it is at least a little smaller than the old Oakland Coliseum was. You see this outside of SoFi. Really, every new stadium is being reduced by the capacity that they're able to hold because we, in our spoiled nature as sports fans, the experience for us is markedly better at home, especially from an affordability standpoint. So we do use the television ratings to prop up what's happening as opposed to the people, the actual butts in seats. Because for us, the butts in seats, and for teams really, the butts in seats have never mattered less than they do in the modern era, where I'm looking around the world and saying, okay, maybe they're not all watching it on television because their asses are at the game.
30: It is interesting, and I do think that we're going to see a whole generation of 8-year-old kids right now that are getting out on the soccer field because of what they're watching. I do think that there's long-term impact. It is interesting to figure out what this all means for MLS and soccer the way it's consumed in 20 years. I don't know. I think it speaks to the passion that you mentioned, but it also speaks to the stranglehold that the NFL continues to have on all of us. Speaking of which, you mentioned stadiums being shrunk. Well, a new stadium's going in Buffalo, and for the first time in the entire process, Bills fans are losing their mind, maybe rightfully so. We'll tell you about it next. He's Buck Rising. I'm Jason Fitz. It's It's Buck and Fitz filling in for Two Pros and a Cup of Joe on Fox Sports Radio.
2: 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Hernandez plays it across. Mbappe, go!
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25: Peace talks planned. I'm Deborah Valentine, Fox News. The U.S. and Iran have agreed to halt new fighting and hold talks in Qatar Tuesday. The U.S. retaliated after Iran fired attack drones on two ships in the Strait of Hormuz and at military forces in Bahrain. Fox's Alex Hogan reports President Trump is losing patience with Iran.
28: President Trump taking it one step further following these renewed attacks. He took to Truth Social, writing in part, quote, "There may come a point when we are no longer able to be reasonable and will be forced to militarily complete the job that we have successfully started. If that happens, the Islamic Republic of Iran will no longer exist." This week, Iran struck a commercial vessel in the Strait of Hormuz. The U.S. then carried out strikes in Iran on Friday, the first since the signing of the Memorandum of Understanding. Tehran launched a drone and missile attack targeting Bahrain and Kuwait.
25: The latest eruption of fighting threatens the 60-day memorandum of agreement between the two countries. U.S. military forces in Bahrain intercepted ballistic missiles and drones fired by the IRGC. Another decision day at the U.S. Supreme Court as its term ends this year. The hot-button issue of birthright citizenship is before the high court following oral arguments.
31: Justices have at least two more days remaining in the term as they finalize eight cases still outstanding. Among the high-profile opinions, a ruling on President Trump's executive order to eliminate birthright citizenship. The High Court is also still considering a pair of cases from Idaho and West Virginia over transgender students participating in female athletics. And ahead of the midterm elections, a case over campaign finance is unresolved, as well as a Mississippi case about counting late-arriving mail-in ballots. In Washington, Jared Halpern, Fox News.
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34: It was a pretty, I would say, boring NBA draft. 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But there was one thing that just got me heated because it ruined a player's, I would say, NBA draft night, right? Nate Amon, the Tennessee forward who got drafted by Milwaukee with the 13th pick.
0: If you say so.
34: It was technically Miami's pick, right? That was the pick that was involved, one of the picks that was involved in the trade. And yet, Nate Amon had to go up there in a Heat hat and say, congratulations, you got drafted to the Miami Heat. Everybody knows you're going to be a Milwaukee Buck, unless there's like a 0.5% chance that something falls through in this trade. Why not go ahead and let him wear the right hat and make his draft night something that he remembers for the rest of his life, instead of being, yeah, I had to wear the stupid hat because of NBA rules. Draft night meant nothing to me.
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0: He's Buck Rising. I'm Jason Fitz. Buck and Fitz taking over Two Pros and a Cup of Joe on Fox Sports Radio. I don't know, Buck, do you have a case of the Mondays? I'm always happy when I get to hang out with you.
1: Well, that is very cute because I do not like to see anybody at 5:23 in the morning as it is here in Nashville, Tennessee. Though I did get back from I bailed on you. I talked a lot of smack about being able to go to Europe basically within a week's time and not miss a show. And then, of course, I got just had a wretched travel day on the way back from Barcelona.
2: Back.
1: Thank you, Lorena. I appreciate it. It's lovely.
0: No, Lorena, you're burying the lead. The most stunning part of this is that Buck didn't have some sort of a private jet or somebody that was like catering his needs. Like, this is Buck Rising we're talking about. This is not – there's no
2: He's
0: way
2: a
0: Buck
2: big
0: was
2: –
0: yeah, there was no way that he was sitting in a middle seat, you know, on a standard airline going back and forth to Europe. No, there's no way at all that was happening.
1: No, the worst that you'll get me is business class. I refuse to ride steerage. There's too many screaming urchins in the back of planes.
0: The worst that you'll get you is business class. Like, to be clear, I sit there and debate whether I'm willing to pay the extra $38 for a window seat on a Southwest flight most of my life. And Buck's like, the worst you'll get me on is business class. We are too.
2: Did you just call us cattle?
1: Yes. That's right. That's correct. Because Fitzy is correct. The last time that I was in Europe, which would have been Labor Day weekend, I flew private for reasons that were not based on my own financial situation. I had a very dear friend that was able to take me on his plane. I don't have a plane for myself.
0: Yet.
1: Maybe one day, maybe on our next contract, Fitzy. But yeah, so this I flew commercial this time around. I was fine to do so. But yeah, you'll never catch me in steerage. I can't live that way, Fitzy.
2: Ooh.
1: It is worth the additional whatever, a couple hundred bucks. I'm not sure I didn't bother to look at economy.
0: that
1: was not even going to be a consideration for me.
0: I didn't
1: Buddy,
0: bother
1: for
0: to look at economy.
1: Eight and a half, nine hour flight was probably the longest flight that I had. No way in hell am I sitting, you know, scrunched between two breathy, probably overweight tourists coming from Tennessee to experience their first Euro weekend. No way in hell am I doing that. I need to be able to stretch out. I need to be comfortable. I need to be in a good mood by the time I get to Europe rather than just have everything soiled by a terrible flight experience, which is perpetually the case in economy on international flights.
2: And you're a tall man. You need your space.
0: He's not that tall.
1: Well, compared to you, you're a hobbit.
0: I'm 5'9", thank you. I'm 5'9".
2: I'm 5'4", so.
1: Yeah, so I'm 6'2", which I used to, because I cover NFL athletes for a living, I thought was short comparatively. But yeah, I mean, I'm probably of slightly above average height. So yeah, I need to be comfortable on these international flights. What was the point of this other than you trying to shame me for being unrelatable, which you're not going to make me feel bad about? It was a great decision by me.
0: I don't know what the point was. You just started talking about, you know, how you left me stranded because you went Europe. I will tell you, Buck, the first time I ever flew to Australia, it was always for work, but the first time I flew to Australia, the artist I was playing for at the time, he used miles to get us tickets because it was very expensive. Mm. I sat in a middle seat before entertainment existed on flights between two very large human beings for a 20-hour flight to get me to Australia.
1: Boom.
0: I landed in Australia, and we immediately took a six-hour van trip to get up to this mountain area. We were playing a festival called CMC, Rocks the Snowies. We unloaded the van. We walked up on stage. I played the show. We reloaded the van. We drove the 6 hours back, and I got back in the middle seat and flew back from Australia to, I think we had to be in L.A. after that, so for another 20 hours. Once you've done that, just sitting back, If I get a window seat on a flight, I'm so happy. I'm just so happy I got a window seat. That's it. Buck needs business class. I just want a window seat. There's nothing speaks more to the difference in our personalities that you didn't even look at the price of the economy class. I'm shooketh. I don't even know how to process that, dude. I don't know.
1: Yeah, I mean, it's other than to say if you got it, spend it type of situation.
0: Which brings us to ticket prices and stadiums.
1: There we go.
0: Professional transition. Two Pros and a Cup of Joe. He's Buck Rising. I'm Jason Fitz. The Bills are in the news. The Bills Stadium is in the news. As Pro Football Talk has pointed out, fans are outraged by the cost of getting into the new amazing Highmark Stadium that is about to open up. In fact, as of a couple of days ago, it looks like the cheapest ticket for the Week 2 home opener against the Lions is $643. And that's for the cheapest ticket in the room. People are freaking out about the Bills and greed in the NFL, but here's the thing that really bothers me about that. I'm going to be honest here. The Bills aren't charging $643 for that ticket. That is not the face value of the ticket. I think it's so disingenuous that we see all of these articles about stadium pricing, and the first thing we do is look at the team and say, how could you price us out of it? Frankly, there's two parts of this, Buck. Number one, everybody hates PSLs, personal seat licenses. You have to buy the personal seat license to even buy the seat. You know this being in Nashville where they're building a new stadium. I know this as a Raiders fan. I was offered the chance to buy a PSL for Allegiant Stadium. People hate PSLs, but here's the thing. I looked it up. There's already a wait list to get a PSL in Buffalo. So I'm looking at this, and everybody says, greedy NFL. Oh, how could they price their fans out of the stadium? Number one, the fans are paying it over and over and over again. If you're willing to pay it, I'm not going to charge less. Number two, and this is important, the aftermarket is creating 643. It is likely a fan that's trying to sell their ticket for $643. We're sitting here blaming the league when we need to look in the mirror and blame ourselves.
1: We're never going to do that societally. You're asking for a level of self-awareness that I think simply we do not possess as human beings, at least in the modern age. Secondarily, I mean, it's called what, Blue Dot Fever? Are you familiar with this?
0: Yes, somebody who used to
1: work in the music industry?
0: Yeah.
1: So for those who may not be familiar with this, because several artists are experiencing this around the country, Fitzy, how would you best describe Blue Dot Fever?
0: Artists put out tours, and they release a bunch of tickets, and then bots and companies have bought many of those thinking that they'll sell them on the aftermarket. They are not selling on the aftermarket, so it's a situation where everybody's being priced out of these concerts to the point that nobody's going, which is consumer protection at its finest, Buck. Blue Dot Fever actually makes my point for me. You have a bunch of people that went in and decided, you know what, I'm going to take this radically popular Post Malone Jelly Roll tour from last year that everybody went to. And I just, they were in Connecticut a couple of weeks ago. I went to the show. They announced that show as a sellout. I've got some friends in enough places to know that they sold about 19,000, 20,000 seats to that show. So they went from selling out Gillette a year ago to selling 19,000 seats in Connecticut. That is a massive downturn. Why?
1: Yeah.
0: Well, in part because of the way that, you know, bots come in and Ticketmaster comes in and Live Nation comes in and all of these things. So consumers have been priced out. But that's my point, right? Blue Dot Fever is happening to tours all over. They're being canceled because nobody can afford the tickets. That's going to force an adjustment within the industry. If we had the same gumption, I used a family-friendly word there, to stand up to the NFL, we could change the pricing too. All it takes is everybody not buying tickets for a season, and tickets prices will change.
1: And that's a particularly difficult thing to do when you're like, if it was the Titans here in Nashville, because you mentioned that they are building a new stadium here in Tennessee, and that will be done in February. The situation for Nashville is going to be different than the situation for Buffalo. People come to Nashville as a tourist destination, especially when they see that their favorite NFL team is playing here. They are very quick to snap up these tickets because, one, the Titans are terrible and their attendance is the worst, or at least as of last season, was the worst in the league by an appreciable margin. And so those are cost-effective opportunities. Hell, it may be cheaper for you to come see your team play in Nashville than it is to see your team play in your home stadium. If you're Buffalo or Green Bay, I don't have the schedule in front of me to be able to rattle off like the bigger fan bases that are coming to town this year, but that's the inverse of Buffalo, right, where the Bills are an institution. It's not to disrespect the Sabres, who had some level of playoff success this year for the first time in a while, but they're really the only game in town, the Bills. And especially when you're talking about a fan base that has such a level of popularity in its own city, beyond the national consciousness that they have, and they're an exciting team to watch, and they've got one of the biggest superstars in the sport, you're going to see these outrageous hiked-up ticket prices to where people in Buffalo are getting priced out in ways that you may not see in every other market. So I think it's a more case-by-case basis. Buffalo's going to be one that experiences it. It's unfortunate that people are going to be taken advantage of this way by those who would buy up the tickets and then go to the secondary market and jack up the prices on them, the face value. I mean, how many NFL teams could you go see for actual face value in the NFL? I'm sure it's not that many. I just happen to cover one of those teams that probably is the case. And even then, like I said, you're getting other people from other states, other cities coming in here and jacking up the prices, even if you wanted to go to a Titans game, which, you know, I would understand if you didn't.
0: This is what drives me crazy when the Raiders conversation comes up. People are like, oh, my God, the Raiders are charging so much that Raiders fans can't go to games. The lack of basic understanding on where ticket pricing comes from. The Raiders Stadium, Allegiant, is sold out. Every PSL has been sold out. Mark Davis has already made every dollar he's going to make on this. This is where it gets really interesting, right? Because Mark Davis, it doesn't make any difference to him who's in the stadium and how much they pay to get into the stadium. Allegiant every year is the most expensive stadium to get into for NFL fans. And that is constantly used as a reason why there aren't Raiders fans in the stadium. That is just not accurate. There aren't Raiders fans in the stadium. Has nothing to do with Mark Davis. He already sold all the PSLs. Like, so whether there's 1,000 people in or whether there's 65,000 people in, the only difference he sees is concessions and merch. That's all the difference he sees. The ticket sale portion of this is done. He's made the money he's going to make. So now it's aftermarket. Now, whether that's companies that have come in and bought those, when I was on that PSL list, I was called, and the seats were going to be, PSLs were 30,000. The only ones they had left were 30,000. And the sales ticketing agent actually said to me on the phone, hey, buy these and just sell your tickets for the first couple of years. You'll make your PSL money back. Turns out I have friends that did that in Vegas. She was right. They've made their PSL money back. So, like, I think part of this is just we look around at NFL teams and owners and we're like, oh, my God, how could they price this out? Well, if I've got a PSL and I've got a waiting list for a PSL, then I've done my job pretty well. Right at that point, supply and demand. I've met the demand. I've given them the supply. I've made the money that I need to make on it. If every stadium, if the Bills turned around and said, you know what, we're going to make every seat in this stadium $20, do you know what would happen? Almost immediately, there'd be an absolute war to get those seats at $20. And almost immediately after that, people and companies both would put those $20 tickets up for resale for $700. So what the hell do you want the Bills to do about it when the fact is we went from this world of like, oh, you got two, I can sell two. We went from scalping on the street corner to all of a sudden now everybody buys everything on a website. So now there's just so much aftermarket of tickets. I don't know what we really expect anybody to do. Like, people sit there and talk about World Cup ticket prices over and over and over again. The prices are going to be what the market dictates. And this is the thing that has driven me crazy about covering the NFL since I started, all the way back to Colin Kaepernick taking a knee and people freaking out. My answer at the time was, if you don't like how your team handled that situation, stop watching your team. Stop rooting for your team. Root for another team. At some point, we have to, as a sports society, decide that we have the cojones to step up and say, all right, I will only take so much. And if you don't like it, stop watching. But nobody has the power to do that. So all of a sudden, we're looking for somebody else to fix the fact that we lack the self-control to hold the companies that we love accountable.
1: I mean, that's a statement more about larger society than it is just specific to sports. We don't seem to have the attention span or to your point, the conviction or the testicular fortitude, however you want to describe it, to actually do the things that would impact change on the corporations who are inflicting this kind of financial stress onto people. It's a sucky thing it's a really difficult thing to ask people, because you're essentially saying, detach yourself from this thing that you love, that gives you great joy, that gives you some level of relief, or a respite, a break from the other, you know, whatever your day job might be, your office job. Not all of us, like you and I, and the great folks back in LA who are helping us get on the air today, and everybody else who's involved in the sports. Not everybody gets to enjoy work as much as we do, right? And we get to work in the playpen, essentially, because we cover sports, we go to live sporting events for a living. It's easy for us to take that for granted, I think, in a lot of times. Certainly, me, I get to go to I get to go to 17 NFL games a season minimum, right? Because that's my job. I go to games every Sunday. If the Titans were to make the playoffs, I'd be at every playoff game too. And that's just something that's a part of my gig. When you say and deliver that message, it is very simple. The logic behind it, but the emotional and the complicated nature of what you're asking of people, I don't know that you're ever going to get the results that you're after. Now, at the end of the day, who does that impact the most or impact the worst? It's the fans. So you're just kind of saying this thing will help you, but you have to be willing to do it on the front end. I don't know that you're ever going to get people to move in that direction, and you can say I really hate the idea of being like, no, fan, stop being a fan for a period of time and you'll impact change, because that's just such a hard thing for people.
0: But at the end of the day, I can only save you so much. If I give you a path that saves you, if I give you a path that says, hey, everybody can stand up and reunite, like the movie Ants. Like, yeah, everybody can stand up against the man. Everybody can stop paying for these things. Everybody can stop consuming it, can stop watching it, can stop buying it, can stop paying for tickets. Everybody does this, and we can fix this. And then people turn around and say, well, nah, it ain't worth that. Well, then I'm not, like, what do you want me to do? At the end of the day, you know what, Buck? I really want a Ford Bronco. I really like Ford Bronco. I'm going to be honest with you. I love the way that Bronco looks. Actually, you know, it's not my dream car, but it's right up there. I love Ford Bronco. You know what I don't love? The price tag of a Ford Bronco. I can't afford a Ford Bronco. I really like the Ford Bronco, but I can't justify the cost of a Ford Bronco. You know what? That means I don't get one. It doesn't mean that I get to go to Ford and tell them they have to make the Bronco cheaper. It just means I don't get one.
1: And you want me to do that for you? You know I do a lot of stuff locally for Ford.
0: I didn't even think about that. I mean, I do love the Ford Bronco.
1: I know no free ads on the national show, but I can stroll right down the street here and go get you a Bronco, buddy.
0: I mean buddy. I every time I see one in the parking lot, I just sit there. I'm like, man, I love them. But you know what? At the end of the day, we only can get what we can get. So I'm just saying, at the end of the day, we all have some responsibility in where we are and what we can afford and what we can't afford. And it's not everybody's job to turn around and make sports more affordable if we're not willing to hold ourselves accountable to spending less on sports. You know what people spend as much as they possibly can on? World Cup, because World Cup action was absolutely incredible. Let's get to the tie rack play of the day.
3: Now this would be a lovely time to score a goal if you're Canadian. Schaffelberg, away by Okon, and the strike from Isaki!
1: She called it. It'd be a lovely time for a goal, and that is the tie rack play of the day from Canada and South Africa yesterday. 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
0: Oh, it's well done by you, Buck. It's well done by Canada. They get the win. I love Canada, as opposed to everything that Buck had to say about it earlier. We'll keep breaking out some World Cup action. But coming up next, a wild weekend in the NBA. You get a trade. You get a trade. You get a trade. We'll tell you all about it. But first, Buck has to tell you about this.
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2: Fox News, I'm CJ Papa. The ceasefire on the road to a peace deal is back on following strikes from Iran and the U.S. over the weekend.
3: U.S. officials say technical talks between the two countries will move forward as planned. The goal here for the Trump administration in the short term remains keeping the Strait of Hormuz open and safe. But this week, those more detailed discussions on Iran's nuclear program will proceed.
2: That's Fox's Trey Inks in Tel Aviv. Iran's deputy foreign minister says technical working group meetings are not scheduled for this week. That from Iranian media. Waiting in the U.S. Supreme Court, expected to issue rulings in several cases before the end of its current term.
4: Among the high-profile opinions, a ruling on President Trump's executive order to eliminate birthright citizenship.
2: Fox's Jared Halpern in Washington, nearing 1,500 dead from the twin powerful earthquakes in Venezuela. 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
3: He's Buck Rising. I'm Jason Fitz. Buck and Fitz, Fox Sports Radio. By the way, Post Malone, Jelly is an electric tour. Everybody should go see it. Post was great. It's great. Jelly's always great. Post was great. Buck, one of my teammates, Kevin O'Connor, over at Yahoo Sports, has another NBA trade report out. We've had trades galore, but this broke last night. This is the headline. Warriors pursuing LeBron James and Anthony Davis. Now, the pitch would be simple. Reunite AD, team up with Steph Curry and Draymond, play for Steve Kerr, and chase one more championship with a roster of legends. I think this is hysterical. I'm going to stack some things together, right? Because Kerr told us last year, hey, we are aware our roster can't compete with OKC. Like he made that very clear from the podium as the year was continuing last season. So now we get to the offseason, and there was all this, they're going to re-sign Kerr. Is Kerr going to come back? Kerr comes back, and it looks like he's coming back, and they're just going to try and turn the clock back to, 2016 and play basketball that way? Like, I get it. I get you'd be interesting, but, man, I don't know. It's just AD hasn't played meaningful basketball in a long time, and all these guys are just old.
4: Yeah, well, that's the thing. To you, Fitzy, who is the higher risk proposition between Anthony Davis and LeBron James at an advanced age? Because LeBron, for whatever your pitfalls may be and whatever he may or may not be able to give you at his age, he's still one of the best players in the sport, which is a remarkable thing to watch as he gets into his 40s. Anthony Davis is we've talked about wide receivers, and once you get to around 30 years old, 30-plus, I've made the joke before that it's like a sports car with a check engine light. It's just constantly coming on. Anthony Davis has similar vibes right now in a situation where, and understanding, you know, the way that he got traded around after his time with the Lakers and how things have gone the last couple of years for Anthony Davis, like there's some reason to believe that they were shutting it down. If he was playing meaningful basketball, maybe we would have seen more of Anthony Davis as he tried to fight through some of the injuries that he's been dealing with. But his availability has been suspect at best. To me, he's the higher risk proposition between the two of them.
3: Yeah, I mean, if you go all the way back to 2017-18 with the Pelicans, that was an important year. Why? Because he hit 75 games. If you go back to that year, so that's 2017-18, since then he's only hit the 65-game threshold, which the league is what tells us is MVP caliber. You have to hit 65 games as a threshold. He's only hit that once. In the last decade, he's hit it once. And if you go all the way back before then, 2013, he played 67 games, then 68, then 61. Like, over the course of his career, you cannot rely on Anthony Davis to be healthy. And that the last few years, to 24, he played 42 games for the Lakers and 9 for the Mavericks, okay? 20 games in 25, 26. Like, we have no idea if Anthony Davis has anything left in the tank. So now you have a Steph and Draymond. Okay, Steph and Draymond were part of a Warriors team that last year barely made the playoffs, but fine. Steph and Draymond are going to be the pieces. You're going to add AD, who hasn't played meaningful basketball in a minute, and we're not sure you can rely on. And LeBron, who I thought was great for a lot of the last season when he had to be the number three option. Like, LeBron's the best third option you can have on a team in the NBA, but the Lakers haven't talked to him. Now, I don't know if that's a big deal or not, but I do know that the Lakers have made it a priority to make sure Luka has what he needs, and they've made Austin Reeves a priority. So, like, as they work down their checklist, they're like, we'll get to LeBron or we won't, right? That's a statement, too. So I don't really know, even if you combine all of them, make the geriatric five that you want out of this, what are you getting out of it? Nothing.
4: 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Yeah, what you're saying there is, is valid, Fitzy. And the Warriors are just such a science experiment right now. You had the end of season drama there with the way that Steve Kerr was embracing Draymond and Curry, and then the conversation about, well, would Steve Kerr, are they preparing to part ways from Steve Kerr? Are we getting ready to rip the Band-Aid and see the reset of a championship organization that's really dominated the last 10 to maybe not 15, but at least decade of the sport, and now is starting to trail off, and yet they bring Steve Kerr back, which is not necessarily the wrong decision, but you just have so many complicated questions to answer, including the question of Jimmy Butler, who is coming off this torn ACL and would have to be involved in some kind of conversation if you were going to acquire either one of these players.
3: Yeah, a trade for Butler would have to include Jimmy Butler. Trade for Davis, I should say, would have to include Jimmy Butler, according to KOC. It's just, it's wild how long people hold on to try and make sure that they can remain relevant. None of this makes sense to me because we always hear teams take forever to gel. I don't know how you get these guys to gel. I also don't know what's next for LeBron, but I may have a clue. We'll tell you about it next on Fox Sports Radio.
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12: In the Sunday night ball game at Boston, the Red Sox beat the Yankees with three runs in the bottom of the 10th, 5-4. Red Sox starter Sonny Gray had a no-hitter for 7 1/3 innings, 9 strikeouts. He then allowed a single and came out. Tampa Bay won its fifth straight, 5-1 over Arizona. The Dodgers were 4-2 winners at San Diego. San Francisco edged Atlanta 3-2. The Braves lead in the NL East down to 3 games over the Phillies, who won 5-4 at the Mets as Kyle Schwarber hit his 30th home run. The White Sox are now tied for first with Cleveland in the AL Central. Guardians 6-5 over Seattle with 5 runs bottom of the 8th. Kansas City won at the White Sox 5-4. 10-inning victories for both the Cubs and Houston. The PGA event in Connecticut will finish Monday morning with a playoff. Scottie Scheffler against Victor Hovland. Canada eliminated South Africa 1-0 at the World Cup on a goal in the 92nd minute. I'm Steve DeSager.
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1: And sitting in for the Pros and the Joe, here's Buck and Fitz with Jason Fitz and Buck Rising.
3: The offseason of the NBA has begun, and everybody's trying to figure out who's going where. And one of those names is LeBron James. But here's the problem. Everybody's putting their own mindset into his decision, and I think that leads to the wrong concepts. We're all convinced we know what LeBron's going to do, but we're forgetting the history of what LeBron's done in the process. He's Buck Rising. I'm Jason Fitz. We'll get back to some World Cup in a bit. Buck, I keep hearing, oh, LeBron's going to go play for Golden State. That's one of the reports that's out this morning, is that Golden State's going to make a serious push for AD and LeBron to be reunited with Golden State. Or we're seeing, oh, LeBron's going to go play in Cleveland. And part of this becomes anywhere that he's going to go that we're talking about, whether it's Golden State or Miami, he's going to go back to Miami with Giannis and they're going to try and win a championship together. All of those places require that LeBron would take the mid-level exemption in the NBA. Now, NBA's contracts are complicated. I don't want anyone's eyes to gloss over. But essentially, it means LeBron to be playing for $15 million. This is where everybody listening says, well, guy's worth a billion. Who cares? He'll play for $15 million to go win a championship. I don't know, will he? Because if he was going to do that, could have done it last year. If he was going to take less than market value to go somewhere and win a chip, he's had multiple opportunities to do that in his career. He never has. He's always been a, I know what I'm worth, and I'm going to get what I'm worth if I'm going to play person. Why are we suddenly all assuming, because he has more money than we do, and we think, oh, when you have all the money in the world, Like, why are we suddenly presuming that this, out of all the years, is going to be the year where LeBron decides he's going to uproot, he's not going to play with his son, he's going to leave L.A., he's going to leave an area he loves to play for less money that might have a better chance at winning a championship?
4: Well, this time around is different, though, Fitzy, for the one small fact, and it's not necessarily a small fact for the purposes of this conversation, but Shams, as Kevin O'Connor noted in his reporting for Yahoo Sports, Shams did report last week that the Lakers have not made an offer to LeBron yet. And it doesn't mean that they won't, but that there's currently no offer on the table for LeBron. So we are in a situation where he's in a situation that he's maybe never been in his career, where he doesn't have a standing offer to go play for a team that he wants to play for. The leverage that he has had his entire career, not to say that he has none whatsoever, because he's still LeBron James. He still brings a significant level of economic impact to your franchise, if for no other reason than ticket sales and merch sales and all these other things that come along with LeBron, even if he's not going to affect the competitive balance maybe the way that he did 10 years ago or even 5 years ago at this point in his career. So if LeBron doesn't have an offer on the table and he's put in a situation, now somebody will offer LeBron more money. It's just a matter of, does he want to uproot himself at this particular point of his life, where he's in his 40s, he's probably very comfortable with everything that he's got around him in Los Angeles. He went to Los Angeles not just to play for the Lakers, but because he's got his own production company. He's got a number of investments tied to California that make a lot of sense that he would set up home base there for the tail end of his career. And ideally, I'm sure he would like to finish in one place, even if it's not the most competitive place, because he's done his winning. I'm sure he still wants to win, but where are your priorities now at this juncture? Nobody but LeBron could answer that question. So if he's put into a situation where he's got less leverage than he's had, not out of leverage, but less leverage than he's had in his career, and has to settle for something closer to the mid-level exception, if not outright the mid-level exception, it just comes down to who's in his ear and what advice is he getting, i.e. Rich Paul, right, who is doing a podcast regularly now with Max Kellerman. I know Rich Paul has commented on this. He has said things to the like of, well, who, if the situation is right, who wouldn't want to play for the mid-level exception? And it's ironic, because those words coming out of Rich Paul's mouth, who famously would not let his clients settle for a mid-level exception or anything less than their worth, which is, by the way, what a good agent is supposed to do. It's just ironic that that's the message that's being delivered publicly. What is the messaging to LeBron and around LeBron privately that impacts his thinking here? We don't have the answer to that question right now.
3: I always think about, ego and pride have a negative connotation for a lot of people. They don't for me. I think certainly when you've worked really hard at something to become one of the best in the world to ever do it, you deserve some level of pride in what you do, and that creates some level of ego. I don't think it always has to be a bad thing. If you're telling me that LeBron, not you, but just in general, if someone's telling me that LeBron is going to play for the mid-level exemption to go anywhere that doesn't result in a title, what's the point? Right, like you and I are both lucky enough in our life.
4: $15 million, it's nothing. I don't care how much money you made. You turn your nose up at $15 million. Now, let's not make me the relatable one here.
3: You and I both are lucky enough to know some people that have made a lot of money in the entertainment business. Mm. I was speaking to a friend a few years ago, and I was asking him how the new record was doing, and you know, if he was excited to tour. And he's like, you know what, man, like, if I can't get what I want for a show, I'm just not going to do it anymore, right? Like, and now you and I might look around and say, well, you could still get $100,000 to do a show tonight. Well, there comes a point for a lot of people where I got enough of the bank. If I'm not going to get what I deserve, what I feel like I'm worth, I don't need to do this that much. LeBron spent all last year telling us every time he was asked about an NBA topic, his answer in his press conference was essentially, paraphrasing, was, man, I just watch YouTube videos of golfers now. That's all I really do. I just take care of my body. Leave this to the young guys. I don't care about any of this stuff. If you ask LeBron about his legacy, I think he has a pretty good understanding at this point that he's done what he's going to do, and he's not going to change anybody's mind. So you got somebody that is worth an astronomical amount of money that does seem to be at a spot where the only reason he wants to play is because he enjoys playing. Well, I mean, does he enjoy playing for $15 million? I don't know. There was a price for you, Buck. Even for you, there was a price where at some point 10 years ago when you first got into this business, if somebody turned around and said, hey, Buck, we need you to come to the car wash today and sit here, there was a price that you would have done it, right? You know that. Today, if they called and said the same thing, you and I both know you well enough. You'd be like, there is no price you can offer me to go sit at the car wash and promote my show today. You and I
4: literally
3: both know
4: take
3: that's
4: vacation
3: true.
4: Days when they try to put me on remote anymore.
3: Right. But there's somebody in radio that's turning around and they're like, oh man, they'll give me $50 to sit at the car wash for 18 hours. I'm going to do that. Right. Like, so we all like, what is $15 million to LeBron James? Like, that's why I think sometimes we hear $15 million like, oh, that's a reason to show up. If he's going to go somewhere, to me, he's got the money's got to be right and the ability to win a championship's got to be right, and he's got to have fun. And if all of those things don't come together, why do it? I don't know. I'm just not as sure as everybody else is that LeBron is going to go somewhere else. Hell, I'm not as sure as everybody else is that LeBron's even going to play next year if the situation isn't right.
4: Yeah, let's start there. Do you think he's – if you had to take a guess, does LeBron James play basketball in 2026?
3: I think the NBA desperately wants him to play basketball next year and will beg him and plead with him. I think the league, Adam Silver, will call him and say, dude, every arena in this entire league needs tonight's last night for LeBron. Like, every Memphis needs that kick one night where it's like, oh, my God, how much are they going to pay to get in to see, right?
4: Memphis may not be the example to cite after LeBron just kind of pooped on Memphis.
3: That's fair. New Orleans needs, Sacramento needs for one more night. Like the hell freezes over reunion tour. They need one more night of LeBron. So I think, yes, he plays because the league desperately wants him to play.
4: Well, I think I agree with you that he will play in 2026, but not because of the reason that you just cited. I think that's more, and I don't necessarily consider this a bad thing because I think it's a very human quality to want to be appreciated for your body of work. I think LeBron will play because he wants that moment as badly
3: that's fair too. That is
4: as the league would want that moment for the revenue purposes and for the, you know, come see LeBron James one last time type of situation. LeBron wants to be appreciated publicly, and you could say that's very narcissistic or very egocentric or whatever category you want to put it under if you think that's wrong or not. He should be above that at this point in his career. He has received significant enough adulation. Does he really need one last ride? And if I'm LeBron, I'm like, yeah. You know, I mean, yeah. It's an enjoyable thing. I think that's okay. Like, there's nothing wrong with that. I'm sure there would be some people that cast judgment on LeBron for that. It's not going to be me, but, you know, I'm also a bit of an ego monster, so I understand. I think for that reason, if no other reason, LeBron will play, but it is a significant question. Like, is LeBron going to do his victory lap, his retirement tour for the Charlotte Hornets or the what's another middling, the Brooklyn Nets or something like that? Right? No, LeBron is going to have more options than this. He's going to find different avenues to put himself in the best possible position. LeBron has significant leverage here, even if he's had the least amount of leverage of his career to date. I would be curious to see what the process for him is going to look like, because I don't necessarily see a clear path right now for him, which is, it's weird. It's weird to say that in the modern age. LeBron has had such a grip, such a vice grip on our lives, our sports consuming lives for so long that it's a fun exercise to kind of be like, all right, well, what the hell is he going to do here at this point in his career? By the way, trained to push past the pain, not athletes, just people, trafficked every day right here in the United States, sometimes by someone they trusted. During the World Cup, help us break the silence. 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
3: My bet is that LeBron, the Lakers haven't reached out to LeBron, and LeBron hasn't talked to the Lakers, mostly because the Lakers given him space to figure out what he wants to do, and he's looking around the landscape to figure out what the best opportunity is. He's going to look around and figure out that the best opportunities are all the mid-level exemptions, and while he does that, the Lakers are going to continue to build their roster. And then at the end of all of it, the Lakers are going to come in and say, hey, man, instead of playing for the mid-level exemption of about $15 million, we'll pay you $30 million, stay in L.A., let's run it back and do your retirement tour as a Laker. And he comes back to the Lakers, and the entire business of spending the summer obsessing over movement in the NBA is wasted as LeBron comes back. That's my ever, like, you and I share some things. My brain is so logical on some of this. Like, the logic is what stacks up. I put no emotion in it at all. It's just the logic, and the logic has LeBron back for one more farewell tour, which the league is going to love for the Lakers, which the Lakers are going to love for the Lakers, and they'll find a way to get it done. Obviously, plenty more to come on that over the course of this. Let's get into it. Some of the player movement coming up next. We'll get into some of the other movement that we have in the NBA because it has been a wild weekend of NBA action. It feels like everybody is somewhere else, and what does it mean for the future of the league? We'll tell you, but first, Buck's got to tell you about this.
4: One thing life teaches you is that nobody lowers the standard because you got older. You still have to perform. You still have to show up. Just ask Fitzy. And that's why M-Drive became part of my daily routine. 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
20: The U.S. is still planning talks with Iran tomorrow. I'm Dave Anthony, Fox News. Despite attacks over the weekend with Iran still trying to control shipping in the Strait of Hormuz, U.S. Ambassador to the U.N. Mike Waltz tells Fox News Sunday the talks after the deal that extended a ceasefire are key.
21: Focused on ensuring Iran never has a nuclear weapon, but they need to understand their leverage is diminishing by the day.
20: But Fox's Trey Yingst reports from Tel Aviv.
22: Over the weekend, 60 members of Iran's Assembly of Experts released a statement saying Iran's nuclear rights must not be subject to discussion or dispute. This government body also threatened President Trump and Israeli Prime Minister Netanyahu, saying they must be brought to justice. The statement comes as the situation between Israel and Hezbollah plays out on a separate but parallel track. The Israelis launched new strikes against Hezbollah this weekend after Hezbollah killed one IDF soldier.
20: As part of the deal negotiated with the U.S., Iran can sell oil and get sanctions relief and access at some point to frozen funds. Iran's president claims Qatar, where talks may be held tomorrow, will release $6 billion in assets, though U.S. officials have said no Iranian money's been unfrozen at this point. The digging and the searching through earthquake rubble continues in Venezuela, where survivors keep being found.
23: 12 hours of painstaking effort saw the father and his son pulled from the ruins of their home. The pair among 33 people rescued over the weekend, but some 1,500 are confirmed dead after last week's double earthquake in Venezuela. Thousands more missing. Despite an international operation, more help is needed.
20: Fox's Jonathan Savage. Wildfires keep burning in Utah. One near the Colorado line killed three firefighters over the weekend, injured two others. The biggest of the fires is the cottonwood in the Fish Lake National Forest in Utah, the largest in the country right now. It's burned about 145 square miles, zero containment. 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
39: Hi, my name is what? My name is what? My name is
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39: Hi, my name is huh? 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
3: He's Buck Rising. 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
3: Okay, I was
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3: having a little.
4: 3 seconds before Lorena turns our microphones off. Look at you.
3: Okay. He's Buck Rising. I'm Jason Fitz. It's Buck and Fitz on Two Pros and a Cup of Joe on Fox Sports Radio. Yes, I sort of lost track of time during the breaks. You know, sometimes we try and grab some coffee. Sometimes we try and grab a little snack. Keep going. I'm used to at Yahoo, all of my breaks are only 2 minutes. So sometimes I forget that we have longer breaks. So I like. Came in fully prepped for a full, because I go straight to the Yahoo show, so I came fully prepped for a full, long, five-hour morning of tons of content, but then we had the longer break, and you were like, oh, I'm going to step away. So I stepped down, I got myself a little protein bar, I took a bite of it, and then suddenly I heard Eminem on the headphones and realized that I was chewing. Thank you for pointing it out to everybody, Buck. I really appreciate that.
41: I wouldn't have noticed if Buck did not point it out, so.
4: That's why I did it.
3: Yeah. Buck, Lorena, you are a ray of sunshine, and
4: she really is.
3: You.
4: Well, nobody makes this easier than Lorena, because God knows I don't want to talk to anybody when we start doing this at 5 a.m.
41: Thanks,
4: but Lorena
41: guys.
4: Always yeah. Sounds like she has a smile on her face until she asks me whether I did all my reads or not, and then she doesn't trust me.
3: Yeah. No, I can only imagine in my head that the minute we finish the show and we all disconnect, Lorena immediately looks over at Michael and is like, God, they're morons. That's just how I, like, in my mind, they close the show off and they're like, those two idiots are coming
41: back
3: tomorrow.
41: Can they see us in here?
3: Yeah, but that's
4: it's the Popeyes worker meme when they came out with the new chicken sandwich or whatever, where this poor woman is overworked and exhausted because this is like a social media phenomenon, this chicken sandwich. She's sitting outside the Popeyes on a bench. She's slumped over, elbows and forearms on knees, head down. That's Lorena after a shift with us.
3: Uh-huh. Yeah, which is going to be frequent, by the way. If you're having a good time with us, hang out. We'll be back tomorrow on Two Pros and a Cup of Joe, and we'll be back on Friday for Two Pros and a Cup of Joe.
41: Again?
3: And of course,
4: are we really?
3: Usually, aren't we? Wait, no. Maybe it's Monday, Tuesday. It's Monday, Tuesday, Friday. We're on Friday. Nothing's to check your text, Buck. And then Buck and Fitz, which is usually on Saturday night, 6 to 8 p.m., is being extended to 4 hours in person for the two of us. Saturday night in Orlando. So,
4: have we ever done the show in person? It's been like a year and a half.
3: We've never done the show together in person, and we're going to be doing this show together, and then we'll be both on an indoor football league game call on Sunday on Yahoo Sports. So look at that.
4: You're gonna be so sick of you.
3: Yeah, or you're going to be more in love than ever. All right. Speaking of sick of each other, Brandon Ayuk and the San Francisco 49ers seem to be sick of each other, and it keeps making news over and over and over again because Brandon Ayuk goes to social media and lets everybody know exactly how he feels. He's gone to social media to let everybody know that the 49ers were idiots for paying him. He's let the world know as he empties a bag of cash that he's still got plenty of money left. He's telling everybody loudly he wants to play for Washington, and he's going to force his way out. Now, as he continued his online campaign against 49ers, posted a video on YouTube where he claims his former agent influenced the ongoing situation between he and the team. He's blaming everybody but himself, Buck. And I think we just got to remind the world that player empowerment is different in the NFL than it is in the NBA.
4: So I'm catching up on the story, and this has been running for, the better part of a year at this point with Brandon Ayuk and the falling out between him and the 49ers, but just the recent, he seems to really relish the opportunity to stick a finger in somebody's eye or the 49ers' eye at any opportunity on social media. So my first, and I don't know if this should be my default reaction, Fitzy, because I see this and I get viscerally angry with Brandon Ayuk when I see this. And then I think about what the behavior reminds me of, and it reminds me of Antonio Brown. Now, Antonio Brown is obviously accused of many, many serious actual crimes over the course of the last couple of years, including his involvement in a murder, right? So I don't make that comparison to the recent legal problems of Antonio Brown, more so of the erratic behavior. When you see a professional athlete, or really anybody, start to and I wouldn't pretend to know Brandon Ayuk before. I've never covered the player. I've covered games that he's played in against the team that I cover, but I've never had any personal interaction with Ayuk. I don't know his representation. I don't know anybody close to him. So I want to say that on the front end before I cast some level of judgment here. But the behavior seems to have taken a turn for the erratic within the last 2 years, let's say. And anytime you start to talk about recent erratic behavior from a professional athlete, especially a football player, you kind of pull yourself up a little bit and say, before I rip this dude's ass for behaving like a moron, like, I'm not saying the guy is a moron, but he is displaying the behavior of a moron in the way that he's going about this by, posting on his Instagram Live, just throwing money around in a circle around him to show, hey, here's what I think of all your 49ers cash. This means nothing to me, yada, yada. Cut me and see how it goes. I'll go to the Commanders and I'll make you pay, right? All the basic, I'm paraphrasing, but that's basically the messaging that's coming out from Brandon Ayuk. And I don't want to default to, well, there's something wrong there mentally that is causing this person to react this way. There seems to have been some level of mental break, because I don't know who he was before, how he behaved before, all whether or not this is something that people who know him would say, yeah, that's just Brandon being Brandon or something like that. I don't have the background necessary to say, no, this is a change in this person, because it's just recent public display. but it does remind me of Antonio Brown, the erraticism of it. And I have started doing that more since Antonio Brown started to have his problems, for lack of a better term, when talking about erratic behavior from football players. But I almost think that I do people who are actually experiencing those level of mental struggles a disservice when I chalk up any erratic behavior that I don't understand or I'm not previously familiar with to know that person is experiencing some level of mental breakdown beyond, no, that guy's just a bleep hole, which is what, you know, which is what he appears to be right now. But I'm really struggling with this story because of the precedent that we have seen in the last couple of years and how much more informed we have become about brain injuries, especially to pro football players. I don't know what this is what I'm trying to say, and that really makes it hard for me to take a strident opinion on it one way or the other.
3: So here's the thing. I'm going to talk less about the man and what's happening here and more about the reality of the situation.
4: Sure.
3: And that's, I think, probably to a fault for me. I always do this. I sort of separate, you know, the business side from the emotional side in most of my life. The 49ers signed Ayuk to a four-year, $120 million contract extension in August of 2024. Okay, but then remember, he went through just a brutal injury towards ACL, his MCL, and his meniscus in his right knee. Then they voided the guaranteed money that was remaining on his contract because he didn't participate in rehab sessions with the team. So after that, everything started to get really hairy. Here's what I think a lot of people are missing from a business standpoint that I think is important context for Brandon Ayuk. He's been put on the reserve left team list, and that happened in December, okay? So when he sits here and he says, the 49ers have to release me and I would sign with Washington immediately. The couple of things I think people are forgetting is, number one, we have no indication from Washington that they're actually interested in signing him. I don't know. Maybe they are, maybe they aren't. To your point, as much as we don't want to make the comp to Antonio Brown for a lot of reasons, let's remember, after Antonio Brown was clearly not in a great spot, he still got signed multiple times, right? Like, so teams will take chances on players. There's a logistics portion of this from the 49ers that we're forgetting. When you are on the reserve left team list, you do not count against the roster, and you do not count against the salary cap. So right now, for his conversation of the 49ers need to cut me, my answer to that is, why? I even talked to a couple of buddies within the league yesterday to confirm and make sure I'm not missing something on this. Right now, he's essentially a ghost to the 49ers financially. They've already gotten the guaranteed money back. They can go after more of his guaranteed money that was already paid. Indicators are that they will. But until he actually steps foot in the building, he doesn't actually matter to the 49ers at all. So for his, you need to cut me, I'm never stepping foot in that building again, I won't do this, what I think he doesn't even seem to understand, which is shocking to me, he has to step in the building. When he steps in the building and then they have to account for him, now they have to account for his salary, now they have to account for the roster spot, now they have to figure out what they're going to do with Brandon Ayuk. But if his answer is, I'm not going to show up and you can't make me, that's actually the wrong business decision for him, because if he doesn't show up, he doesn't even count for the 49ers. His contract's paused, his life is paused, and there's no recourse for San Francisco.
4: Speaking of good decisions, the excitement of the FIFA World Cup is now streaming live on Fox One, the official English streaming platform, to catch every unforgettable moment. Fox One brings the action straight to your screen, so you never miss a goal. Download Fox One and experience the FIFA World Cup live today. What would you your clap? I had to, for this is too much inside baseball for the audience, but I had to tab over from Fitzy on FaceTime to where Lorena and Mike have provided us our reads for the day. So hearing Fitzy clap in the background.
3: That was not my clap. That was not my clap. I was late to join the clap, ghost clap. That was a clap from Lorena.
41: I was just so happy, you know, when you hit the right mentions, it just makes me clap, you know?
4: Okay, well, I'm glad that somebody told me that, because I was about to make fun of Fitzy for having small hands. And that just was a very unimpressive clap.
41: No, those are my petite hands.
4: Okay, well, that's very different, right? Very delicate, very dainty, as opposed to Fitzy, who does famously have, like, small hands from, like, the Whopper commercial.
3: Look, my hands are very tiny. You're right. I have my hands are the size of a small child, and I understand that. Like, I get this. Like, there are most of the women I've ever met in my life have bigger hands than I do. I understand. I have tiny hands. I'm a girthy clapper. All right, like I can clap. I can clap and snap.
4: Oh, I don't like that descriptor.
41: Let's hear it. I want to hear it.
3: Oh yeah, I got volume on my claps. I got volume on my snaps. I'm good with all of that. What we're burying?
4: That's pathetic.
3: That doesn't sound any different.
4: That sounds much different.
3: Okay. What we're bearing here is that Lorena was so lacking of confidence that you would actually get the read done on time that she clapped for you and you didn't even pick up on it. Lorena was just saying, oh, my God, Buck did the bare minimum. He did the bare minimum. Buck did the thing was given to him in writing with a time next to it, and we had to golf clap that because he simply executed what was in front of him. And you're worried about the girthiness of the clap.
41: It should be a little girthier on my end. Give me a second.
3: Nope. Oh, that's see?
41: Is that better?
4: That's better.
3: Yeah, Buck, you didn't even get that clap. And Buck, you didn't even get that. You didn't get the
4: effort clap.
3: I got a pity clap. You got it. Oh, God. Thank you. I mean, just well done. At least you didn't screw that up.
4: No, we'll hear that clap at the end of the show when she's finally done with us for the day until, you know, unfortunately for her tomorrow. So, okay, back to IU. What would you do? If you're John Lynch and you're Kyle Shanahan, who obviously has a great amount of say and control over the 49ers roster, what is the goal behind prolonging this Brandon Ayuk experience? Because at a certain point, I have to imagine, I guess you still want to get some level of compensation out of it, and maybe that's just as much as the answer needs to be, like somebody somewhere, just give us something for this dude. At this point, before he bleeds us, I mean, not bleeds us dry financially, but bleeds us dry of any level of value that he might have as an acquirable asset, because there are teams who have wide receiver needs out there in the world. The Commanders are probably one of them. Right now, the reporting around the Commanders is that they're not necessarily in a hurry or not in any level of great hurry to add a wide receiver, especially one, even if he was Jaden Daniels' teammate at, what was that, Arizona State? At the onset of their respective careers, even if he does have some level of relationship with the quarterback. I can't imagine Jaden Daniels is advising him to continue this public display of nonsense. So if the guy that he wants to play with on another team that he wants to play for is also not able to influence his decision-making, why on earth would you want any part of this if you're the Commanders? And why the hell would you not just get him out of there if you're the Niners?
3: I think if you're San Francisco, number one, I'm petty. I mean, my first answer to your question is I'm petty. If I just paid you and you now are refusing to show up and you're going on social media and telling me that I'm the idiot because I paid you over and over and over again, and you don't understand that your contract has been essentially frozen and doesn't count against my books and I have no incentive, I'm just letting you sit and rot. I mean, I'm petty enough to look at it and say, I don't care. Plus, I mean, the other side of it is, if the 49ers cut him today, they have to deal with dead cap. Looking at overthecap.com, the 49ers, if they cut him now, would have about a $26 million dead cap hit for doing that, if I'm reading this correctly. So there's a substantial dead cap hit. But above and beyond all of it, it's just a matter of, man, I want every dime back from you. I paid you. You are not coming to work. You have not done what you were contractually obligated to do. I want my money back. I want as much of my money back as I can possibly get. And even if I think, oh, I don't want to deal with the distraction, I don't want to deal with any of those sort of elements, I don't want to deal with what, like, do you think John Lynch, do you think Kyle Shanahan is losing any sleep over what their wide receiver is saying on social media that won't walk into the building? Like, if my guy's not smart enough to know he needs to come into the building, I don't care. What kind of distraction is he really? Like George Kittle, who the best indication of a distraction, I think, would be how are other players reacting to it. Kittle was asked last week by Barstool on a show, and they made a joke about Ayuk. And Kittle's response, paraphrasing, was essentially, oh, yeah, pay me $120 million so I can be unhappy. Like, there was no indication from Kittle that he's sitting there saying, how could we do this to somebody? This isn't a fractured locker room. This is one person that's gone rogue that's using social media to talk against the team. I don't give a damn about what you do on social media. Until you show up, I'm not giving you anything you want.
4: Well, but the other part of this is they have to keep answering questions about it. Like, it may not occupy too much space in their brain under normal circumstances. And they are not in a situation right now. Like, during the football season, we have press conferences. Let me just think about this for a second. Monday with the coach to recap a game, or Sunday after a game, immediately post game. Monday to recap a game and talk about the game after a coach has seen film. Tuesday they get the day off. Wednesday, Thursday, Friday, press conferences with the head coach. Some teams may not have the coach, the head coach, speak all 3 days. Some do. So you're at least talking to a coach 5 days a week during the football season. You're not having to do that at this time of year. The players aren't made available 3 days a week or 4 days a week if you're talking about open locker room after a game, to where it's constantly brought up as it would be during the season. And general managers aren't required to speak nearly as often as that, even during the football season. So you maybe in my head it seems like they are having to answer questions about this more than they actually are. But it's still something that is going to come up every time you have to speak publicly about this. And maybe it's so out of mind, out of sight, out of mind. They have a million other things to worry about. Getting ready for another football season, roster construction, contracts that they have to figure out with pending free agents, guys who are just becoming extension eligible, all these different things, a million different things that go on in an NFL locker room. So, like, whatever. Okay, I'll answer your Brandon Ayuk question. Nothing new to update you on. As soon as we know something, we'll tell you. And maybe it's as simple as that. But it keeps coming up. It's come up for a year now. How could it not at least occupy some level of your brain capacity?
3: You have been in these press conferences. I haven't. You talk to coaches all the time. I don't. We're talking about a player that didn't take – we're talking about practice. We're talking about a player that didn't take a single snap for the 49ers last year. I just – in my mind, once we get into actual meaningful action, yeah, will they have to answer some questions for the first week of training camp? Sure. And every time IU posts during training camp, will they have to answer some questions? Probably. Once we get into the season, they're already used to him not being around. Once we get into the season, is it really going to – for Shanahan and Lynch and the 49ers organization, who have so many veteran players too, like they have so much experience around this team. I have a hard time stacking all of this Brandon Ayuk noise and turning it into something that has meaningful negative impact to the 49ers, because I think organizationally they're insulated enough, they're experienced enough, and by the time we hit week two – guys like you that are walking into the post-game press conference aren't going to be putting your little recorder in front of Shanahan and saying, so what's the latest on Ayuk? And if you do, it'll be one question a week. So, you know, is it really that big a distraction?
4: No, it's fair by you. And maybe it is occupying an outsized level of space in our collective minds right now, because there's just simply nothing going on, right? We are in the middle, for people who may not know, I'm sure most people do, especially if you're listening to Sports Talk Radio this time of year. The NFL's on a six, and I think this year, 7 week hiatus. We have an additional week, essentially, before we all report back for training camp. So right now it's an easy place for it to be overly discussed, because there's not real news or much real news of consequence in the world of professional football. And this is probably, I mean, do we have a single other NFL headline to talk about today other than, like, the Bills not putting OJ in the new Ring of Honor in the new stadium? Like, there's just nothing really going on in the NFL at this particular point in time. So maybe I'm being too prisoner of the moment, to your point.
3: Well, speaking of the Bills and OJ, we'll get to that next. Look at that. See, Buck doing the transitions perfectly.
4: You said I wasn't working hard enough. Now I'm doing your job for you.
3: Yeah, that is fair. I'm just going to take the rest of the show off. OJ will not be in Highmark Stadium in the way that Bills fans are used to, and everybody's reacting to it. I think a lot of people actually have this wrong. I'll tell you why. It's Buck Rising. I'm Jason Fitz. Buck and Fitz hanging out with you on Fox Sports Radio.
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12: I'm Gianna Gelosi. The U.S. and Iran agreeing to pause strikes and meet later this week after escalating tensions threatened to put their peace deal at risk over the weekend.
13: Technical talks on fleshing out the proposed peace deal are reported by Reuters to be planned for Tuesday in Qatar, but the Iranian deputy foreign minister insists they have nothing in the diary this week. This after the United

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He's Buck Rising. I'm Jason Fitz. Buck and Fitz hanging out with you on Fox Sports Radio. Nothing fires people up quite like OJ. Doesn't matter how far removed we get from everything. If you're my age, culturally, you remember where you were for the Bronco chase. You remember where you were for the verdict. You remember where you were for so many key moments in O.J. Simpson's life. But O.J. back in the news, even posthumously, with the new Bills Stadium, because the Bills Stadium has had forever a it's had its own sort of ring of honor that they've had, and they honor their legends in the stadium. Well, it's been announced that O.J. Simpson will not be honored among other Buffalo Bills legends at the team's new stadium. Quote, we've made an organizational decision that he's not

0: fit to display inside our new stadium and family circle. So the Bills will be honoring legends in the team's family circle area outside the stadium, an area that displays history around the team in Western New York. So no OJ. How do we feel about this?
1: No. So a few follow-ups. One, when you're talking about a figure who has passed away but is, I don't even know if you could put anybody in the same category as OJ Simpson, you don't say rest in peace, right? Like, nobody's going to get mad at me if I don't say RIP around OJ Simpson, right? Like, it's kind of one of those things like, yeah, it's probably okay that presence is no longer in our life, even as cruel as that may be. It's not really a sympathetic figure. Secondly, I remember doing I covered the Titans for the audience that may not be familiar on a day-to-day basis, so I traveled every game as a part of my obligations. And I remember the first time I did a game at Highmark. And Highmark is old Highmark. I don't know if the new stadium is going to be also Highmark like here in Nashville. It's old Nissan Stadium, and then the new Nissan Stadium will open in 2027. The first time I went to Highmark, one, logistics of it in Buffalo, just horrendous relative to other NFL stadiums. Two, the crowd atmosphere is what makes Highmark. The facility itself, not very impressive. And then three, I remember walking out of the tunnel because there's just the one tunnel. They only have one tunnel. Both teams have to, or at least did, have to enter and exit the playing surface via the one tunnel. So I remember walking out the one tunnel, and among the first things that you see when you exit this tunnel onto the playing surface is O.J. Simpson's jersey in a place of honor, or O.J. Simpson's number, rather, in a place of honor in Highmark, in their ring of honor. And having my experience, my exposure to O.J. Simpson is more who O.J. became after his release from prison and his social media, hey, it's yours truly, the whole thing that he was doing there for a while, and he's giving out fantasy football advice and all that. And then, of course, the was it six parts, the excellent, unbelievably well written and produced documentary on O.J., I think it's Making a Murderer is the name of it, the 30 for 30 that ESPN won the Oscar for and was just unbelievable. I think Ta-Nehisi Coates was the person to do the heavy lifting on the majority of that, the research, the reporting, and all of the...
0: Made in America. O.J. Made in America, yeah.
1: Okay, Made in America. So that was my experience with O.J., and then you learn, of course, of all the things that you're talking about. I wasn't alive for the Bronco chase. I wasn't alive for the trial itself, though I can only imagine the way that captivated America, especially in a time when those things are being televised, which is crazy to me that was ever a thing that was done at a period in our history. It's okay that they're not doing it. It's okay that they don't have some level of tribute. I know legally O.J. was put in prison for things that were not the murders that he, I don't even think we should be saying allegedly committed. The murders, the two murders that he is most associated with, okay? It's okay if you don't want to pay tribute to that guy. I think that is there any portion of the population that's upset about this? Is there anybody out there? I'm sure there's one person, right? The only thing that I see that we have unanimity about in today's society are things like what's happening here in Nashville, for example, Fitzy. I don't know if you followed this at all, where it doesn't matter what side of the political aisle you're on. Nobody wants them to build a data center right next to the Nashville Zoo. It's become a big talking point here in town.
2: If they do it, I will.
1: That's what I'm saying, Lorena. You know, it's one of those things. So I'm sure somebody somewhere has the strong opinion, one person, maybe two, maybe ten, that the Bills should be honoring a guy who eclipsed 2,000 yards rushing during a 14-game season at the time. So I'm sure there's that person out there. I don't care about that person. I don't take that person's opinion into account. I don't think about what that person thinks about. I don't care what that person has to say on the matter. It's okay if you don't want to honor the murderer. It's like it would be like the Patriots putting Aaron Hernandez in their ring of honor or whatever it's called. It's okay if you don't do that, even if the player during his time was excellent at what he did.
0: It is important to note that this is a team choice. The NFL Hall of Fame specifically has it in their bylaws that you cannot consider anything that happened off the field when considering someone's Hall of Fame candidacy. So nothing is ever going to remove OJ from the Hall of Fame, but this does make sense.
1: 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Help us break the silence. 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
0: Yeah, we're going to teach you more about Brendan Sorsby and the latest coming up next on Buck and Fitz.
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16: He insists yet again Iran will not have a nuclear weapon. I'm Dave Anthony, Fox News. President Trump wrote that on Truth Social this morning. The day after posting, it's very possible Iran will never learn, and we will be forced to militarily complete the job, and Iran's Islamic Republic will no longer exist this amid more weekend fighting.
17: Technical talks on fleshing out the proposed peace deal are reported by Reuters to be planned for Tuesday in Qatar, but the Iranian deputy foreign minister insists they have nothing in the diary this week. This after the United States and Iran agreed to end a recent renewal of violence. American strikes against Iranian targets near the Strait of Hormuz were met with attempted Iranian drone attacks on the U.S. military in Bahrain. The flare-up began with Iranian strikes on two ships attempting to transit the strait.
16: Fox's Jonathan Savage. The price of oil is up 1%, but WTI has dropped recently to almost pre-Iran conflict levels. Gas has not fallen back to that yet. AAA's national average for regular $3.86 a gallon today. In another Truth Post this morning, the president urged people to report any gas station price abuses after demanding last week oil companies lower pump prices faster. More than 4 days after double earthquakes rocked Venezuela, they still dig through rubble looking for survivors. Thousands remain missing. More than 1,400 have died. And Fox's Nate Foy's in Caracas.
18: This 17-floor condo building fully collapsed. We spoke with a woman who has a cousin who is living on the second floor, still holding out hope that she's alive. And we've had several aftershocks, which poses a damage for all these rescue workers.
16: And there is just another strong aftershock a few minutes ago. The wildfire fight continues in Utah and Colorado, where three firefighters were killed over the weekend, two injured.
19: The U.S. Wildland Fire Service says the deaths and burn injuries Saturday happened in Mesa County, Colorado, during a burn incident resulting in shelter deployment. That's an extreme emergency situation when fast-moving flames overtake the firefighter's position, leaving no way out. They lie on the ground under a quickly unpacked portable heat shield.
16: That's Fox's Chris Foster. 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
20: 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Just click listen, then swipe right and hear the latest news updates on your time. 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
16: The Supreme Court may wrap up its term this week, and we'll get more rulings in a few hours.
24: Justices have at least two more days remaining in the term as they finalize eight cases still outstanding. Among the high-profile opinions, a ruling on President Trump's executive order to eliminate birthright citizenship. The High Court is also still considering a pair of cases from Idaho and West Virginia over transgender students participating in female athletics. And ahead of the midterm elections, a case over campaign finance is unresolved, as well as a Mississippi case about counting late arriving mail-in ballots. In Washington, Jared Halpern, Fox News.
16: Luigi Mangione returns to court today in New York City for a hearing in the federal case in the murder of UnitedHealthcare CEO Brian Thompson in 2024.
0: After his defense team pushed back on a report claiming a potential plea deal for his trial fell apart. His lawyer writing, quote, "This information attributed to anonymous sources is part of a troubling deliberate pattern by prosecutors and law enforcement to prejudice Luigi."
16: That's Fox's Carly Shimkus. Mangione faces trial on state charges first in September. On Wall Street, stock futures are rising ahead of this week's trading. At soccer's World Cup, the group stage wrapped up Saturday.
1: The round of 32 then got started on Sunday with South Africa taking on Canada, the first time that either country had ever played a knockout round game. Maybe fittingly, they went into stoppage time scoreless, looking like we would need extra time. Instead, Stefan Moustakio found the back of the net in the 92nd minute as Canada becomes the first country to advance to the round of 16. Greg Thompson, Fox News.
16: Three more matches today. The U.S. plays Wednesday. The famous Wimbledon tennis tournament started this morning in England. The defending men's champion and top seed Jannik Sinner plays this hour. The top-ranked woman, Aryna Sabalenka, plays her first match later this morning. In golf, a playoff at the tournament in Hartford starts next hour. Scotty Scheffler versus Victor Hovland. They were tied after the final round yesterday, but it got too dark to continue. I'm Dave Anthony. This is Fox News.
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29: Monday, June 29th, 2026. I'm Grinnell Scott. This week, only one state, Colorado, takes center stage in the run-up of primaries leading to the midterms, and it features a highly competitive district crucial to the next House majority.
30: We have 2% of the nation's population, and we're responsible for 10% of the nation's human trafficking, for crying out loud. Democrats have made Colorado an unsafe, expensive, poorly run disaster.
31: I'm Dana Perino. From Detroit Rock City to the top of the charts, we talked to a multi-platinum songwriter who is bringing a bit of Nashville to the theater world.
32: It's not a throwback to like the olden days, and the cast are also the band. They play all the instruments.
33: And I'm Guy Benson. I've got the final word on the Fox News Rundown.
29: This week, one state will be in the primary spotlight. Some will tell you Colorado is considered a purple state looking at its U.S. House delegation, because those 8 seats are evenly split, 4 Democrats and 4 Republicans. Colorado's 8th district is especially competitive. 2 Democrats seek the seat. Colorado Representative Shannon Byrd attacked the incumbent in a televised debate.
34: Instead of being a representative for people in the district, Gabe Evans' view of public
2: public service is whatever Donald Trump wants, Donald Trump gets.
29: In that same televised debate, Manny Rutnell, a Colorado state representative, had his own criticism of the man holding the 8th district seat now.
5: I've been going to these in-person town halls across the district that Gabe Evans refuses to go to because he's scared of his own constituents.
29: With literally hours remaining before knowing who he will face in his bid for re-election, Colorado's 8th district congressman hits back at his potential challengers in a hotly contested race.
6: I've done over 500 in-person events, town halls. Yes, I've done in-person town halls.
29: Gabe Evans is a Republican U.S. House member representing Colorado's 8th congressional district.
6: Roundtables, site visits, tours, other things with my constituents in person here in Colorado's 8th congressional district, or when they come out to Washington, D.C. to visit me there. My team has done an additional 2,500 in-person meeting and events with constituents from Colorado's 8th congressional district. So we're absolutely doing the work. The folks on the far left are just upset that we're doing the work in venues where I can actually have a dialogue and a conversation, and I can't get hijacked. I hosted a press conference last year down at the Colorado State Capitol along with several other elected leaders just to talk about the working families tax cut. And the left, of course, turned out their rent-a-riot crowd who did nothing but scream for an hour to the point where I couldn't even have a conversation with the media, and the media couldn't ask questions back to me because the left wants to stifle any voice that doesn't agree with them. And so, of course, I want to have a productive dialogue with my constituents. And so we just do a good job of making sure that we select venues where we can actually control the dialogue. That doesn't mean everyone agrees with me. That just means we can have a conversation without being screamed down, as has happened before by the left. And then in terms of how I represent my district, I really follow a three-part test. My faith guides me. I follow the Constitution based on the five oaths that I've sworn to uphold and defend the Constitution: U.S. Army, Colorado Army, National Guard, Arvada Police Department, State Representative, and United States Congress, and I listen to my constituents. I have a very energy rich district, and it's all of the above energy. It's wind and solar and oil and gas, and we're developing geothermal and battery, and we have old spent nuclear fuel rods that we're trying to figure out how to use again. We have it all in terms of energy. And so in Washington, D.C., I have a bill called the Certain Act. The Certain Act says if you get a federal permit, that federal permit should be durable across presidential administrations. So it doesn't matter whether it's a wind project or the Keystone Pipeline. We need more energy. We need to make sure that we're depoliticizing the permitting process so that we can get safe, affordable, and reliable energy.
29: You talked about what Manny Rutnell, one of your potential Democratic challengers, said about you. He bills himself as a progressive candidate. Now, I'm sure you, like many other people across the country, saw what happened in New York City with progressive candidates winning congressional seats at the urging of New York City's Mayor Zohran Mamdani. When you think of that and perhaps that wave that that may bring, is that something your team is talking about, or will you take whoever comes?
6: Oh, we can beat whoever comes because they're both state representatives, and you have to look no further at the disaster that Democrats have inflicted upon Colorado during the last 8 years, where they have ruled this state with majorities in the House, the Senate, and the governorship. Remember, 2018, Colorado is still a Democrat governor, but Republicans control all the other statewide offices. Republicans control the state Senate. Democrats control the state House. And in 2019, when Democrats took complete and total control of Colorado, they've made us the third most expensive state in the nation, the sixth most heavily regulated state in the nation. Averaged across the last 4 years, we lead the nation in auto theft per capita. Crime costs the state of Colorado $27 billion, that's with a B, $27 billion a year in lost economic productivity. People's property taxes double every couple of years, and the list goes on and on and on. We have 2% of the nation's population, and we're responsible for 10% of the nation's human trafficking, for crying out loud. Democrats have made Colorado an unsafe, expensive, poorly run disaster. And both of my opponents have a long list of votes to vote for those things.
29: What is the biggest issue that your constituents are telling you about? Is it crime? Is it energy? Is it affordability like it is in many other states across the country? What are they telling you?
6: So really, the three things that you just listed there, yes, they all tie back to cost of living. But as I mentioned earlier, crime if your truck gets stolen, that has an economic impact. Energy is kind of the beating heart, along with agriculture, of my congressional district and state Democrats, to include both of the Democrats who want a chance to take me on. They have a long history of votes declaring war on oil, on gas, on coal. Again, they've made us the sixth most heavily regulated state and the third most expensive state in the nation. And so what I hear from my constituents is cost of living. It could be cost of living because of crime. It could be cost of living because the Democrats have, and this isn't a joke, they legitimately have finalized a rule to ban natural gas in the state of Colorado for cooking and residential heating by 2050. They've put about $140 million a year fee on oil and gas produced in the state of Colorado. And folks are feeling the effect of that.
29: It was, I believe, right around President Trump's 100th day in office, and that was last year, that he endorsed you for another term in Congress. There have been polls out there that show his favorability is declining, and one reason is because of the conflict in Iran. The war is unpopular with a lot of people. Do you wish it was just over?
6: I wish this had been taken care of a decade or two ago when it was supposed to have been taken care of. I deployed to the Middle East to a combat zone in 2012 and 2013. This was actually one of the things that we were focused on, is preventing Iranian aggression and terrorism in the Middle East. And let's make no bones about it. The Iranians have declared war on the United States since 1979. They've killed Marines in Beirut, Lebanon in the early 80s. They participated and had material support to Al-Qaeda going back to the 1990s. They made and, you know, injured thousands, killed hundreds of Americans during the height of Operation Iraqi Freedom with all of the munitions they produced and then smuggled across the border. So the regime has made no bones about the fact that they hate America and they want to kill Americans, and they will do everything that they can to kill Americans. So we had to make sure they don't get a nuclear weapon. Of course, they want that nuclear weapon. But truly, this is an issue that should have been resolved a decade or two ago. And it's only through the weak-kneed approach of previous Democrat administrations that it's been allowed to fester this long. But then the second side of that is, when we look at what's the actual day-to-day impact of this on Americans, they see it at the pump. They see it in fuel prices. And that's where districts like mine can truly help. My district is the seventh highest crude oil producing district in the nation. If we could just go make more oil and gas in Colorado's 8th congressional district, we have the entire ecosystem in my district, from producing the oil and gas to the refineries to ultimately distributing it to retailers across the state. But state Democrats, to include both of the ones that are trying to run against me, have done nothing but add costs and regulations and red tape to energy production in the state of Colorado.
29: A couple of other things I have for you. The first thing is not a pleasant thing to talk about. And I understand there are problems with wildfires out there in Colorado. And over the weekend, three firefighters were lost, and our condolences for that. What do you know about that? Is the federal government helping Colorado to deal with this?
6: Of course, first and foremost, our thoughts and prayers and everything else, because thoughts and prayers aren't enough when a husband or a wife or a father, daughter, when they lose their lives, and I'm speaking in general, you know, generalities here to any first responder, military or law enforcement or anyone that loses their life in the line of duty, we owe them a debt. We got to take care of their families. We have to do a better job of managing the fuel loads in our forests and in the wildland areas, because that's the only part of the fire triangle that we can control, is the fuel load. And unfortunately, going back to that whole regulatory paralysis that Democrats have inflicted on us, we can't even go and thin out some of the already dead trees. And so I have a bill in Congress, broadly bipartisan bill, called the Fire Act, that says don't punish wildfire management practices or techniques if they have some emissions associated with them. So if you do a controlled burn, you go and thin out some of those already dead trees, there's going to be emissions associated with that. And Democrats want to use those emissions as an excuse to prevent those activities from ever happening. But the fact is, if we don't thin out the forest, then you're going to get a wildfire that has 6 to 10 times more emissions, in addition to all of the other loss of life and property damage and economic damage that comes from a wildfire.
29: Now, best of luck in taking care of that. Let's end on a positive note, because we are coming up this week on the 250th anniversary of the United States of America. And you folks in Colorado have been partying really hard, because what a lot of people across the country may not know is August 1st is the 150th anniversary of the state of Colorado. Tell me what's going on out there. How are you guys celebrating?
6: Yeah, well, I'm just super excited to see. We call ourselves the Centennial State, because Colorado, of course, became a state 100 years after the country. Colorado goes to 1876. And so I'm just excited to be a Coloradan, to be an American, because this is the American dream. You know, my grandfather, Cuauhtemoc Chavez is his name, born in Mexico. He came to the United States for the American dream. He got his citizenship with two Purple Hearts fighting in Patton's Third Army in World War II. Married my abuelita, my grandma, Maria Calderon, my mom, Rebecca Chavez. She moved to Denver in the 70s, and I was born in Colorado in the 80s. So born and raised in this state, and I think there's just going to be a lot of pride and happiness, despite what the Democrats have done, about what it means to be an American on the 250th birthday of America and a Coloradan on the 150th birthday of Colorado. Because the fact is, we truly are the greatest country in the history of the world. And I'm proud of that. I stand by that. And I think there's a lot of other folks that are going to be proud of that. And, you know, how are we going to celebrate? Colorado's an outdoor state. We're probably going to have some hiking and some parades and, you know, all of those outdoorsy things that make Colorado great.
29: Gabe Evans is the Republican congressman for the 8th District of Colorado. Best of luck to you going forward in the midterms, and thanks for joining us on the Fox News Rundown.
6: Good to be on with you.
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14: From the Ag Information Network, I'm Bob Larson with today's Fruit Grower Report. Well, despite the claims by some that H-2A foreign guest workers are taking jobs away from American workers, the numbers don't back that up. Kate Tynan, vice president at the Northwest Horticultural Council, says the state has laws in place that say American workers who want to work on a farm get first shot at those jobs.
15: The rules of the program are very explicit that you cannot displace U.S. workers with H-2A workers. Growers are required to advertise all the details of the position as soon as the job order is filed up through the first half of that H-2A worker's contract.
14: And that, Tynan says, is without exception.
15: They are required to hire every well willing and qualified worker who shows up and applies. And if they don't do that, they are in violation of the program. And I will say in Washington and Oregon, we have a very robust state agency who is ensuring that those rules are being followed.
14: But Tynan says the reality is,
15: this past year, there were only 32 workers who came through the state system and applied for the H-2A jobs that were out there. And we don't even know how long that they actually ended up staying. If they did end up staying, that's less than 0.1% of the total number of H-2A jobs in the state of Washington. So that argument just frankly is not based on reality.
14: But so-called labor advocates argue the program puts downward pressure on domestic wages and conditions.
0: The Ag Information Network, covering over half of the nation's potato acres and a third of the nation's wheat. We've been bringing news and information to these Pacific Northwest producers for 40 years on 73 radio stations. With the large amount of farmland that our network covers, our region's farmers are on the go, tuning in behind the wheel of a truck or tractor. 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
1: For the last 40 years, the Ag Information Network has been the source of news for farmers and ranchers. Yet we have never seen such an assault on farming and our food supply as we do today. From fuel to fertilizer, farmers are facing unprecedented economic challenges. This is why agriculture news that farmers receive comes from the Ag Information Network, reaching coast to coast. 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
3: And this has been today's Fruit Grower Report. I'm Bob Larson from the Ag Information Network.
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16: Good morning. It's Monday, June 29th. This is the Fox News Rundown. Washington and Tehran have reportedly agreed to halt their military strikes against each other in the Strait of Hormuz and allow ships to move freely. Axios reporting the new ceasefire is in effect and that both sides have agreed to resume ceasefire talks on Tuesday. This after another round of renewed fighting in the region threatened to upend the ceasefire Sunday. Fox's Trey Yinks with more.
17: We're tracking developments out of the Middle East today. The United States conducting a new round of strikes against Iran in response to the IRGC targeting shipping vessels in the Strait of Hormuz. According to U.S. Central Command, a variety of different targets were hit, including military surveillance sites, radar systems, communication systems, drone storage facilities, and mine layer capabilities. Now, the president posted to Truth Social shortly after the strike, saying United States aircraft just struck Iranian missile and drone storage locations and coastal radar sites for violating the ceasefire agreement again. It is very possible that they will never learn. The president goes on to say, there may come a point when we are no longer able to be reasonable and will be forced to militarily complete the job that we very successfully started.
16: The nation's highest court with a big week ahead as it wraps up its final session with some key cases expected to be decided. Fox's Jared Halpern reports.
18: Justices have at least two more days remaining in the term as they finalize eight cases still outstanding. Among the high-profile opinions, a ruling on President Trump's executive order to eliminate birthright citizenship. The High Court is also still considering a pair of cases from Idaho and West Virginia over transgender students participating in female athletics. And ahead of the midterm elections, a case over campaign finance is unresolved, as well as a Mississippi case about counting late arriving mail-in ballots. In Washington, Jared Halpern, Fox News.
16: Millions of Americans set to hit a massive heat wave that's quickly approaching as 4th of July week is upon us. Fox's Ashley Strohmeyer describing how hot it'll be each day coming up.
19: On Monday, much of the south and central U.S. will face temperatures above 90 degrees. The sweltering heat moves east on Tuesday, scorching the Midwest. Then by Wednesday, the massive heat dome will start to impact the northeast. Many areas will face record-breaking temperatures and high humidity with high heat indexes in the triple digits.
16: And Alec Murdaugh will be back in court today for a status hearing on his retrial. His murder convictions for the killings of his wife and son were overturned. I'm Sue Guzman on the Fox News Rundown.
7: This is the Fox News Rundown.

0: This is Tim Hamrich of the Ag Information Network with your Farm of the Future report. Most farm businesses have searched for ways to diversify their income, but it can be a challenge to add a new business without sacrificing another. Nick DeCastro, founder of Land Trust, promotes a strategy for landowners to stack multiple enterprises onto the same property.
1: From the ag community, you got to stack enterprises. Just farming, just ranching is fickle, and it's hard to do unless you're doing it at large scale. So the landowners who love us are very much of that mindset, like, hey, we're in the land business. We got to make money from all the different aspects of it, stack these enterprises.
0: DeCastro's company helps landowners of various sizes cash in on interest from hunters.
1: We have some listings that are 5 acres, and we've had a 50,000 contiguous acre listing. So you have an incredibly diverse range of earnings. But I mean, $5,000 to $10,000 a year is probably right in the meat of things. We have landowners who make $80,000 to $90,000 a year. So it all depends on what you have access to in your land, what you're willing to list. Just depends on what the property is, the amenities, access to, you know, high quality fish and wildlife, et cetera. We're never going to cash flow a land note with something like Land Trust, right? But you can absolutely stack it in, and it's almost pure profit.
0: Land Trust helps landowners improve wildlife quality with the goal of increasing their income.
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2: 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The breakup is expected to be completed within the next year. Comcast will focus on its technology, delivering broadband and wireless to 65 million homes. NBC Universal will include NBC Sky and Telemundo networks, Peacock and Bravo. Comcast shares are rallying up more than 20%. Crude oil prices are trading in a range following news that peace talks between the U.S. and Iran are resuming. Brent crude is at $72 a barrel, West Texas Intermediate at $69. Stock futures are higher. That's your Fox Business Report. I'm Jenny Cosolda. Invested in you.

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1: With over 1 billion streams and counting, J.T. Harding is the powerhouse songwriter behind massive chart toppers for some of country music's biggest stars, including Blake Shelton, Kenny Chesney, Keith Urban, Darius Rucker, and, of course, my favorite, Dierks Bentley. Plus, he co-wrote the massive worldwide smash Smile with Uncle Cracker. JT, who grew up in Detroit before moving to Nashville, is now taking his hits to the Big Apple. He's the creator of Music City, an off-Broadway hit that is racking up rave reviews from critics and audiences.

0: is a cast performing Smile from the musical, which tells a story of aspiring singers hoping to make it big and get noticed at the Wicked Tickle Bar. Music City is currently playing at St. Luke's Theater in Times Square.
1: Well, it's called Music City the Musical.
0: Here is hitmaker, author, rock star, and friend, J.T. Harding.
1: And future songs I've written for Blake Shelton with Keith Urban, Darius Rucker, Dirks Bentley, Jake Owen, who am I forgetting? Kenny Chesney.
0: Yeah, how could you forget Kenny Chesney?
1: Yes, I didn't. And it's very edgy, and you know, you've seen it, current musical about people trying to make it in Nashville. It's not a throwback to like the olden days, and the cast are also the band. They play all the instruments, the banjo, the pedal steel, the guitar, the drums, everyone in the cast.
0: And the violin?
1: Violin, yes. Mm-hmm. And it's also set in a honky-tonk. It's just a half a block from Hamilton here in New York, and when you walk in, you'll think you're in a bar in Nashville, and it's just fantastic, and I can't wait for everyone to see.
0: So you've had opening night, and I just want to point out that the New York Times picked Music City as one of the 8 shows you have to see this summer. And then Theater Mania Review came out and said, buy a ticket, this is the best show that will open in New York this summer.
1: Wow.
0: So it's hot.
1: Yes, it's hot. It's great.
0: Has anyone from Nashville come that you know that has seen it?
1: Well, so this show, the same show, was on the Upper East Side. So a lot of songwriters came. One of the guys from the band Old Dominion came.
0: They came?
1: Yes,
0: oh,
1: yes.
0: Great.
1: And played the open mic. So there's more. But wait, there's more. There's a real open mic. You've done it before the show. Anyone that buys a ticket can sign up. And there's 3 or 4 slots, and you can get on stage and sing any song you want. So if you're a songwriter or you know someone that is, we have a guitar, a piano. You can plug your phone in.
0: Do you
1: in
0: think
1: now.
0: That somebody could get discovered at Music City's open mic?
1: I think if they were really great, so far it's been a little bit, you know, wild. We've had, you know, tap dancers and comedians and all sorts of stuff. We're trying to keep it just, you know, songwriters, yeah.
0: Tell us a little bit about the story, because what happened is that the guy who wrote the story, he knew your songs, and then he wrote a story using your songs along the way to help advance the dialogue.
1: Yeah, so it's a very American story. It's very easy to say, oh, there's Carrie Underwood and there's Kane Brown and Casey Musgraves, but this kind of takes the spotlight off of the, you know, Grand Ole Opry and shines it on people around Nashville that are just struggling and trying to make it. And it was inspired by, I went over to the Middle East and performed for the troops. I'm not as brave as the soldiers in the United States, but I went over there and played, and I wrote a song over there called How Did I Get Here, kind of inspired by some of the soldiers. And that song, I don't want to give away the story too much, inspired Peter's in to write the story, and then he very cleverly put in all the songs, so he didn't just like shoehorn the songs in. Now here's a song and here's the story. And one of the biggest compliments, a lot of people leave and say, these songs are really good, they could be on the radio. And I say, well, no, a lot of them really are, you know.
0: Yeah, that's great.
1: So, yeah, and it's about, you know, it's so there's a little military angle. It also deals with, you know, one of the people in the play in the show, family member addiction, but it's just about people. There's so many talented people in Nashville that never get their shot, and this show, Music City, shows that side, and it's just fantastic, and it's very current.
0: So you have been through you've run the gauntlet.
1: The gauntlet, yes,
0: of
1: yes.
0: Getting a song from inside your head onto paper and then into Kenny Chesney's or Keith Urban's.
1: Yes.
0: Onto their plate for them to look at it and say, okay, and now you got to cut. I mean, it could be a long process. Some songs never actually make it to the air. You've had great success, and you wrote part of your book, A Party Like a Rockstar, is the advice for those people. And I'm curious how similar or different the process of getting this amazing show onto Broadway compares to getting a song cut by one of those guys.
1: Well, they're both very difficult, and I thought getting a song recorded takes a long time. Usually when you write a song, if you're lucky and all the stars align, it takes probably like 2 years for someone to hear it. Then they're making a record. Now people release songs all the time. But the musical has taken easily over 10 years. And so first you do a reading where everyone has the script in their hands, and you just, you know, you have to go out and get people to fund it and put it up. Mm-hmm. We did it in Texas. We did it in Pennsylvania. Mm-hmm. And then a company here called Bedlam that had their own theater above a church on the Upper East Side, they decided to do it, and it did so well there. That's what you came to. And then so from there, they said, hey, let's move it to Off-Broadway. But, you know, it's a long way to the top if you want to rock and roll. And, you know, one thing I've learned is no one's coming to save you. No one's going to knock on the door and just say, hey, is there a songwriter in here with a musical? You've got to go out, and you know you're an incredibly hard worker. You've got to go out and, get people to fund it and get people to come to see it. And but it's great. It's not supposed to be easy. Yeah.
0: One of the things you say that you've learned over time is that the song needs a chorus that can be remembered or sang by a five-year-old?
1: Yes.
0: Okay, tell me more about that.
1: Well, just, growing up, whether it's a hard knock life or when I was a kid, bad, Leroy Brown, like, I just noticed that the biggest songs, eventually, kids can sing them. I'm not writing songs for kids, but you have to, I just like songs you can hear one time and sing them forever, whether it Smells Like Teen Spirit or mm-hmm. Happy Birthday to mm-hmm. You. I just like songs like that. And the hardest thing to do is write a simple song and not overthink it. So, yes, so it's kind of fun when people, show me their phones and they say, my kids love this song you wrote for Darius Rucker. And it's about, beers and sunshine. But, I just, I'm the one man TikTok. I just, I sell it to the kids and they bring it into the home.
0: Well, look, the kids rule the world.
1: Yes.
0: There was also...
1: That's a good song title. The kids rule the world. The kids rule the world.
0: Well, actually, somebody told me one time that it was Peter, my husband. He said that 14-year-old girls run the world because you'll do anything to make them stop talking. one of the things that you and I first bonded over, of course, were these stories that you told at the Listening Room Cafe. And then when I encouraged you to write the book, the story about your meeting Keith Urban is so great. And
1: yes.
0: I thought maybe it'd be fun to tell people here. Because when you go to see Music City on Broadway, it's great. It's so cool to know the stories behind the songs.
1: Yes. So Kenny Chesney, I'm so grateful, released a song called Somewhere With You. Apparently at the time, it was real different for country radio. He was singing really fast. A lot of the songs are like, Just Breathe or I Hope You Dance. We're really, and this one, Laughing Aloud on a Carnival Ride. I heard through the grapevine that Keith Urban really loved the song. He didn't know who wrote the song.
0: It wasn't that. It was on, he put it on Twitter, if you remember.
1: Yes. And he would talk about it on the radio. And he didn't know who I was. I don't think he knew who wrote the song. And I was at a songwriter award show in the shadow of Tootsie's downtown Nashville. And I was in the men's room, true story. And I looked up in the mirror and standing behind me at the urinal was Keith Urban. So I introduced myself to him. And I said, hey, I wrote Somewhere With You. And he was like, oh man, what a great song. I would have put it out. I just never got a chance to hear it. These songs get passed around. And I told him, well, I've sent it to your record company and your manager and everyone that knows you. And he just said, hey, I'm going to give you my phone number. If you write something else, let me know right away. And we just bro hugged and went back to our candlelit tables. And as I texted him at like 7 the next morning. Didn't go over well. But a little bit of time went by and we got together and wrote a song called Somewhere In My Car, which was a big number one for him.
0: Tell him about, you were on your way to the airport.
1: Yes. So we hadn't spoken. And then I was on my way to the airport to go out to Los Angeles to see my family or something. And my phone rang and I was like, it's Keith Urban calling me back. And he said, hey mate, it's Keith. I'm over here at the studio. You feel like writing? Are you up to anything? And I said, I have nothing to do today at all. I'll see you there. Where should I be? And I told, I didn't drive myself that day. I was in a cab or something mm-hmm. or an Uber. And I said, you got to turn around. So I just like put my suitcases at home and went back to meet Keith Urban. But you have to do that.
0: And that's when you wrote Somewhere in my car because
1: yes.
0: He loved Somewhere With You. And so that was on his brain.
1: I guess so. Yes.
0: Yeah, it's a great song. It's really good.
1: Thank you.

0: giving people a little bit of inspiration from the early years. And I love some of the stories from when you worked in Los Angeles. There's, of course, the Tower Records story and the very famous singer that came in late one night. That's a great story. The other one about when you worked at the place and the famous guy wanted the T-shirt.
1: Yeah.
0: Can you just tell a couple of those for people that don't know your story, but it's so inspiring?
1: Great. So I was adopted. I won the lottery of life. I was adopted. I became a Harding, adopted as a baby. And I just loved watching MTV. And my parents loved sports, but they always encouraged me. I wanted to crawl inside the TV. I thought, you know, Eddie Van Halen doing a touchdown dance with his fingertips and, you know, Madonna dancing around in a wedding dress singing, you know, Like a Virgin. I felt like these people had the handbook to, like, get me into this exciting life. Mm-hmm. So on the back of all my CDs, it said Los Angeles, California. So I moved out to Los Angeles, and I got a job first at a used clothing store, and there was one rule that you cannot take the shirt off the mannequin in the window. It was a bedazzled robin egg blue Austin Powers kind of Beatles shirt. And one day the bell above the door rang, and in through the door, I heard a little whisper by my ear that said, I want that shirt. And I looked next to me, and it was the rock star Prince. True story. And I loved Purple Rain. I love all his albums. So I gave him the shirt, and the boss was very angry at me. You know, he was a big guy, and he wore a Grateful Dead T-shirt every day. And I'd said at lunch, you know, you look like you ate Jerry Garcia. So he was already mad at me. But there's no way I wasn't going to give Prince the shirt.
0: Didn't he say, what did you say? You said, you can fire me.
1: Oh, yes, you can fire me. You can dock my pay, but I'm giving the man that wrote, you know, Little Red Corvette anything he wants in the store. You know, Prince influenced my songwriting and my style, and I've told you I didn't have Instagram to show off my clothes in school. I had to walk to the pencil sharpener three times. Then I got a job. I wasn't meeting anyone in the music business, so I got a job at Tower Records, and I started passing out my demo, just like three songs on a CD, and that's how I ended up getting a record deal, and it's all I wanted to do. So I think you hear, you know, the word no so many times, but you just kind of keep going and you keep getting better. I love it.
0: Well, my last question, will you write the song if Purple State ever becomes a movie?
1: Yes. So I wrote a song for Dana. Purple State, Purple State.
0: It's beautiful.
1: It's her book.
0: That's so unique.
1: Yes,
0: it's a really beautiful song.
1: Now you know that that's Purple Rain, obviously. That's called an interpolation. You know that when you take a hit song, put new music to it, like She Had Me at Heads, Carolina. Songs like that are so big. When I learned the word interpolation last year, I walked all over Nashville saying, would you like to interpolate? And people just give me strange looks. It's just a, yeah.
0: Well, you are one of life's great characters. Congratulations on
1: Dana,
0: the success of Music City. I highly recommend people, if you're coming to New York, get a ticket. It is the hottest ticket in town.
1: Yes.
0: Thanks so much.
1: Thanks for being a champion.
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7: I'm CJ Papacuse, United Healthcare CEO assassin. Luigi Mangione back in federal court today in New York City.
8: His defense team pushed back on a report claiming a potential plea deal for his trial fell apart. His lawyer writing, quote, this information attributed to anonymous sources is part of a troubling, deliberate pattern by prosecutors and law enforcement to prejudice Luigi, manipulate public opinion, and violate his constitutional right to a fair trial.
7: Fox's Carly Shimkus, President Trump says Iran has requested a meeting Tuesday in Qatar.
9: The president obviously wants to see the peace process play out, and the Iranians would be best to sign a good deal with the United States of America because the president has proven he's unafraid to use the might of our military.
7: That is White House Press Secretary Caroline Leavitt minutes ago on Fox and Friends. 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
1: Canada, who are through to the last 16 of the FIFA World Cup for the very first time.
2: World Cup soccer on Fox. Stephen Eustachio scored in the 95th minute Sunday for Canada, which defeated South Africa 1-0 in the first game of the knockout stage. Canada advanced to the round of 16 and will face the winner of tonight's match between the Netherlands and Morocco. First today, 1 o'clock Eastern, Brazil plays Japan on Fox, followed by Germany against Paraguay. Baseball, the Red Sox beat the Yankees 5-4 in 10 innings last night. Boston scored 3 runs in the bottom of the 10th. That's your sports on the Fox News Rundown. Jared Max, Fox News.
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4: I think the Greek Freak is the most dominant athlete from the free throw line down. But the Greek Freak became a whiny little this year when it didn't go his way, which is typical of the NBA. I will be surprised as we look moving forward at what's going on with Boston because supposedly Boston tried to deal Jaylen Brown for the Greek Freak. Now, as with any modern athlete that's African-American, he must claim racism at some point. He must quote modern-day slavery. I mean, athletes and media are living in the 1950s. It hit me yesterday. Man, 1960 is how long? What? 1960. That's 40 plus 26. 66 years ago, and these clowns are still referencing all of that. For Outkicks, don't at me. I'm Dan Dockich, and this is Fox News Rundown.
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8: What a blessing it is to be American. Think about the inheritance that we have received from those who came before us, forging this great experiment in self-governance and prosperity and freedom, the likes of which the world had never seen. And it could have gone wrong. It could have imploded immediately, right? When the founders affixed their signatures to the Declaration of Independence, and they pledged their lives and their fortunes and their sacred honor to the founding of the new country, they very well could have been signing their own death warrants. And they knew it. Instead, they gave us this inheritance. And people will say, well, what about this? What about that? Yes, our history is imperfect. That is true of every nation and every civilization ever.
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13: Here's your Walla Walla Valley weather. Breezy this morning with some more rain possible. We've got temperatures right now in the 50s. By this afternoon, the rain and clouds should start to clear out, but still going to be windy the rest of today with gusts up to 24 possible. We'll have a high this afternoon of 78. Tonight, cloudy, windy with a low of 57. Another local news and weather update is coming up in 30 minutes here on KTEL. And you can always check the latest weather conditions at elkhornmediagroup.com.
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15: He says Iran has requested a meeting. I'm Dave Anthony, Fox News, and President Trump on Truth Social wrote it'll be tomorrow in Qatar, though an Iranian official denies that. The president also again posted, Iran will not have a nuclear weapon, and White House Press Secretary Caroline Levitt just told Fox.
16: The president obviously wants to see the peace process play out, and the Iranians would be best to sign a good deal with the United States of America because the president has proven he's unafraid to use the might of our military.
17: Over the weekend, 60 members of Iran's Assembly of Experts released a statement saying Iran's nuclear rights must not be subject to discussion or dispute. This government body also threatened President Trump and Israeli Prime Minister Netanyahu, saying they must be brought to justice.
15: Fox's Trey Yingst in Tel Aviv.
17: The Assembly of Experts speaks on behalf of Iran's Supreme Leader, Mujtaba Khamenei. This is the body that actually elects the Supreme Leader inside of Iran.
15: They keep digging through earthquake rubble in Venezuela, which keeps getting rattled.
18: Rescue workers still doing their thing this morning, which is dangerous because we had yet another aftershock.
15: Fox's Nate Foy in a badly damaged city. More survivors found over the weekend.
18: Rescue teams are on the ground from Virginia, California, and Florida. They're working with the State Department, and so is the U.S. military. 130 Marines are arriving here in La Guaira to help reopen the port so that badly needed supplies can reach the most devastated areas.
15: The number of deaths tops 1,400. Thousands remain missing. An uncontained wildfire keeps raging in Utah. It's burned 145 square miles. Another fire across the border in Colorado killed three firefighters over the weekend, injured two more. In Kentucky, as Fox's Tanya J. Powers reports, a drastically different problem.
19: Record amounts of rainfall resulted in catastrophic flooding and four deaths across Kentucky, prompting dozens of water rescues and evacuations. Governor Andy Beshear issued a warning for travelers on Sunday.
20: Bridges have been wiped out. Entire roads have been wiped away, and there is still standing and moving water.
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15: Luigi Mangione returns to court today in New York City for a hearing in the federal case against the accused killer of UnitedHealthcare CEO Brian Thompson, who was murdered in 2024 outside a hotel in Manhattan.
1: Today's hearing before a federal judge in New York is meant to discuss trial logistics. And ahead of the hearing, both prosecutors and attorneys for Luigi Mangione wrote that they were prepared to discuss potential juror questionnaires and scheduling. But last week, there was a report that Mangione's team had engaged in talks over a potential plea deal with federal prosecutors. Attorneys for Mangione said information like this, attributed to anonymous sources, was part of a troubling deliberate pattern by prosecutors and law enforcement to create prejudice against Mangione and manipulate public opinion. Mangione's pled not guilty to both state and federal charges. Jessica Rosenthal, Fox News.
15: Alec Murdoch also returns to court this morning in South Carolina for a hearing before his retrial after the state Supreme Court overturned his murder convictions and life sentence in the killings of his wife Maggie and son Paul in 2021, citing jury tampering. On Wall Street, stocks may rise to start the week. Dow futures up more than 200 points, 300 plus for the NASDAQ. At the movies, Woody and Buzz remain atop the box office, fending off a super challenge.
2: Supergirl failed to soar, opening to just $38 million domestically and $68 million worldwide.
12: This does not look like this is going to end well. For you guys.
2: It's a disappointing debut for the big-budget DC superhero film, which cost roughly $170 million to make. And the winner, and still champ for a second straight weekend, is Toy Story 5. You got a family. The Disney-Pixar sequel pulled in $70 million in North America and nearly $160 million worldwide, and it puts it on pace to become one of the year's biggest hits. Carmen Roberts, Fox News.
15: At the World Cup, Canada, the first team to advance to the round of 16, knocking out South Africa. I'm Dave Anthony. This is Fox News.
13: I'm Griffin Beach with your Walla Walla Valley News. Walla Walla Community College has appointed Sarah Lee as the new Vice President of Instruction starting in early August. She brings over 15 years of higher education experience from Collin College in McKinney, Texas. She'll lead instructional programs, faculty, and academic planning. Walla Walla Public Schools will close this Thursday and Friday for the Independence Day holiday, and the district's also reminding residents that the discharge of fireworks on school property is prohibited. This includes outdoor areas like parking lots and playing fields. And College Place's drinking water has met all federal and state safety standards in the last year with zero violations. The city delivered 459 million gallons of water from deep aquifers, requiring only minimal chlorine treatment. Naturally occurring fluoride remains safely below health limits. You can get more news by going to ElkhornMediaGroup.com or by following My Columbia Basin on Facebook.
0: 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Celebrating America 250 from the Great American State Fair on the National Mall in Washington, D.C. It's Brian Kilmeade.
23: Hi, everyone. I'm Brian Kilmeade. Welcome to the latest moments of the Brian Kilmeade Show. So glad you're here. We're from Washington, D.C. at our state fair. Do you want us to? Well, we are live on camera now. I'm getting great direction. This is a real live scene. Great direction here. The radio show has started. It's a little bit different than TV. Although we look just as sexy. Of course, Ainsley Earhart is
24: come
23: here.
24: Come on over here. They need you in my
23: chair. Want
24: me
23: a little bit closer?
24: They want you in the middle.
23: Keith, why don't you just stay out of this? All right, I don't know why I let Keith stick around from television.
24: Set. Can you believe this? All of the people behind the camera, they came down here 2 weeks ago to build the set for us.
23: I know.
24: Keith, how long are you here? Oh, that's Dan. Dan, yeah, how long are you here?
25: Since Saturday.
24: Yeah. Keith, how long have you been here? Since the 19th.
23: Since the 19th.
24: Wow.
23: I don't think they want to be home. I think they'd rather be here anyway. It's a young city. It's a thriving city. And it's a safe
24: people
23: city now.
24: People say that about you, too.
23: Right.
24: Because you work so much.
23: But at least everybody knows where I am.
24: Thank you.
23: Ainsley's here. Ainsley, we're pretty excited to be at the State Fair with the 250th theme. And that is the backdrop here. People are going to start flooding here shortly. This hour, I'm going to be joined by Ambassador Monica Crowley, who helped put this all together. 40 of the 50 states are represented.
24: Uh-huh.
23: 10 thought it was too political, really, to celebrate 250 years of the country just to roll out of 10. One of the biggest surprises is North Carolina.
24: Can you believe that?
3: I mean,
24: North Carolina, southern state, was one of the ones that decided not to participate. This is the 4th of July. Some of the other ones, Oregon, Washington, Massachusetts, Illinois, Connecticut, and then PA almost didn't participate because Governor Shapiro didn't want to do that.
3: Right.
24: Because he said could be political. Also, they'd have to find a sponsor. They didn't think they could find a sponsor. Someone, one company in PA would have loved to have sponsored their tent, right? So, but they decided not to participate. But then John Fetterman and Dave McCormick, the two senators, Democrat and Republican, decided to team up and make sure Pennsylvania was represented.
3: So, Ainsley, I'm going to have three top stories and you as my premier guests.
24: Okay.
3: Who has elected to stay from Fox and Friends. You pick the story you want. Ready?
24: Okay.
3: Let's get to the big three.
24: Great.
4: Number three.
5: I am loving that the World Cup has brought to our shores all these people who are doing Americans the service of reminding us just when we needed it on our big 250 birthday that actually this place is kind of awesome.
3: Yes, Bill Maher, you are 100% right. World Cup mania catching fire. The group play is done, and the drama of the knockout stage is upon us. We look at the results from day one and look at the U.S. matchup with Bosnia and Herzegovina and the love affair the world is having with America.
4: Number two.
6: I think we are seeing a hunger that is not just felt by New Yorkers, but frankly by Americans from coast to coast for a new kind of politics.
3: Yes, that is Mayor Mamdani. He's the jewel and gem that we have in New York City. Socialists take over the Democratic Party. It solidifies as the GOP looks to capitalize. We got the latest.
4: Number one.
8: That's not just the United States. That's the entire international community. A UN record, 143 nations have agreed with us that this is in violation of international law.
3: Yep, from talks to kinetic warfare, the tenuous MOU almost blew up over the weekend as Iran continues to push us over the edge, declaring, get this, they need nuclear weapons, Israel has to leave Lebanon, and that they own the strait. Besides that, I think we're getting along great. One of these things can't stand. I have the latest there. Now, Ainsley, I presented three top stories in America right now. You, as my premier guest, get to choose the one you want to focus on.
24: Well, I'm very excited to hear that so many people are coming to enjoy the World Cup and they love America. But that kind of rolls into the second story that I think is very important as we roll into America 250. And that's Zoran Mamdani saying that socialists could win all throughout the country. He really believes that. And it worries me as we approach the next 250 years where our children and our grandchildren and our great-grandchildren will hopefully live in a free republic like we do. But Zoran Mamdani, what is he? So the Democratic Party, you have all of these moderates, and then you have Carville, James Carville, who's finally brave enough to say, get out of our party, socialists. You're not a part of us. But where do the Democrats, the modern Democrats, go if the socialists are the ones that are really winning these elections?
3: Well, now, who did you talk to Friday? Congressman Tom Suozzi, one of 17.
24: Yes.
3: They stood up and go, hey, we're capitalists and we don't hate Israel.
24: And I love America.
3: Yeah, and they might have a problem. Everybody has a problem with who's running Germany, France, England. It happens. You got an ally in France. You may not like Bibi Netanyahu. He's a polarizing figure. I love the guy. I think he's doing a fantastic job in very tough circumstances, but that's okay. But to say that Israel doesn't have a right to exist and they win an election, to say that America should abolish prisons and you win an election? Say that America should abolish ICE and you win an election? Are you kidding? How do you win like this? And Mamdani won't answer the question, do you agree with this?
24: Right, I know. It is anarchy. Can you imagine a country that doesn't have prisons, that doesn't have any police,
3: it's
24: they want to abolish ICE, that has open borders? That's anarchy. It would be complete chaos. We would lose our country. But some of these are winning. They're
3: right.
24: Winning in Seattle. They're winning in D.C. They're winning in Dearborn, Michigan. They're winning in
3: Philadelphia,
24: Princeton, New Jersey, in Philadelphia, up in Maine.
3: They might be winning in Colorado.
24: Correct.
3: Right.
24: In Boulder, right?
3: So
24: this lady in Colorado, she called October 7th inevitable, refused to call the deadly Boulder firebombing targeting Jewish people an act of anti-Semitism. Do you remember that in Boulder? It was in 2025 in the summer in June, where they were out there protesting or really rallying around the prisoners, the Israeli prisoners.
3: Hostages
24: kept in Gaza. Exactly. And they were out there peacefully protesting. And a guy starts firing off fire and sets a lady on fire. She died. She was an 82-year-old grandmother and 14 were injured. And this lady is refusing to call it an act of anti-Semitism.
3: Yeah, it's amazing. So when you figure that, and we told you about the socialists, you have a bunch of capitalists who are panicking, and here's why. They cannot win in purple battleground districts with the socialist principle. Now, Lawler's fighting somebody who is somewhat middle of the road. Tom Suozzi's looking to, as a Democrat, trying to hold in a seat that maybe leans Republican. Yeah. So I'm asking you, do you feel it's sincere? Do you think the 17 are sincere? Or are they just looking to win? Do you worry about
24: that? I think that they're finally realizing we have to step up. We have to talk about this. Nancy Pelosi didn't. Chuck Schumer didn't. They just kind of pulled the squad along, even though I know behind closed doors they didn't get along, and she didn't think that that was the right for the party, probably. Right. But she was too afraid to stand up against the squad. But now you have these Democrats that are moderates that are signing this promise to America as we approach our birthday as a country, saying this is too much. We do believe in capitalism. And then you have some saying, get out of our party. There needs to be, what happens? Do we need three parties? Do we need socialists of America?
3: Yeah. And guess what? It will disappear. The DSA with 100,000 members will disappear unless they can be, unless they can suck themselves onto a onto this party and kind of suck the life of the Democratic Party, use the apparatus to be successful. So this guy Ramash Panuro on ABC this week with George Stephanopoulos, who has Jonathan Carl, this is what he said is the reason why the socialists have taken over the Democratic Party. Tell me what you think of this, Ainsley. Cut 12.
7: I don't think that most voters in the United States are actually as obsessed about foreign policy and Israel policy in particular as the political conversation often is. What struck me particularly about the Goldman Lander race, where you had Israel as at the forefront of that race, is part of what's going on here is Democratic voters are frustrated at the failure of the party to effectively fight Trump. And Goldman, of course, helped lead impeachment against Trump, but I think a lot of Democratic voters

0: voters look at all of those efforts and say, yeah, but Trump survived impeachment.
1: It didn't work.
0: It didn't work. Trump's got back in power, has been able to achieve a lot of things that we don't like. And there's this degree of frustration that I think was part of the explanation for what happened in those primaries.
2: Do you think that this could be a backlash of not stopping Donald Trump?
3: I think this all started because, well, a lot of what's happening is because they hate Donald Trump so much. That's a real thing, Trump derangement syndrome. But I think the socialists are taking advantage of this opportunity to say it, they're anti-Trump, but then they're pushing through their policies. And it sounds good. Zoran Mamdani, as much as we don't agree with him, he's a good politician. And he says it with a smile. And he walks into poor communities and he says, you all work so hard. Don't you want a little bit more? Let's take it from the rich. Yeah. And they say, sure, tax the rich. We don't care.
2: Wealth tax.
3: Yeah, that's more for us. That's more for us. I'm working three jobs and I can barely put food on the table, or I can't. We want free college.
2: Right.
3: I don't want to have to work and pay for my kids' college. But then what happens is so many people work really hard, and it's grit and it's hard work and it's a positive attitude to get to the top. They form these large companies. They hire so many different people, and then they have to leave because they're being pushed out because the taxes are too high. Then what's left? People who, it's going to be just poor communities.
2: The cities will take what dollars they have and start buying buildings and owning businesses and taking grocery stores, and the competition will leave and wither. We'll see. But, you know, in one way, it's like Trump. This is when people say Trump and Bernie Sanders were like. Trump was looking to give people power that didn't have a voice, but he was looking to do that by cutting red tape and bringing opportunity and jobs back and cutting down on illegal immigrants who were driving down the wages. Mm-hmm. So he says, I'm going to enforce the border. I'm going to cut red tape. I'm going to give you more opportunity. I'm going to make these colleges be more accountable. And I'm going to make you maybe focus on wages and jobs and maybe trade schools. They're going to go result in a better career. He's not looking to change your outcome. He's looking to give you more opportunity.
3: Yes, yes.
2: This guy's saying, I'm going to level out all opportunity and I'm going to change your outcome and make it better at the expense of people whose lives have been better and took tremendous risk in doing so. The people like Ken Griffin of Citadel.
3: Right. Moved down to Palm Beach.
2: Yeah.
3: Yeah, is building this massive mansion down there in Palm Beach. Took Citadel and moved it to Miami, which is close to, not too far away from Palm Beach. And then is also creating all these charter schools, making communities wonderful and safe, and all the schools really, like, best schools in the country you're trying to, so that all of his employees will take their families down there and have great schools for their kids.
2: Right.
3: So charter schools.
2: He gives us Sloan Kettering a ton of money, right? And then you have the Murdoch Children's Hospital. Right. We know that's been great. How much money do successful people give to charities? And I'll give you another example. Not a charity, but U.S. Soccer was struggling to get a top-name coach. They only had $1.5 million to attract a coach. In today's sporting world, you can't compete. Ken Griffin turns around, along with Arthur Blank, who co-founded Home Depot, and wrote a huge check to get this great coach here. I don't know. It's not a charity, but I'm pretty sure we're watching this team enjoy a remarkable run because they have a coach that was able to shape a roster that maybe gave them more talent and ability than ever before. And I'll challenge you. I bet you it's helping the economy.
3: Yeah.
2: Think about everybody going to these sports bars and buying paraphernalia and jerseys.
3: Remember, we did a story on how much Miami stands to make on those games. It was more than $1 billion, they were estimating.
2: Right. And they're not wrecking things. They're marching down with bagpipes.
3: I bet you're so proud of them, aren't you?
2: Oh, I am.
3: Yeah.
2: I tell you, for the first time in a long time, soccer had this reputation of being a foreign sport. And I never felt that way, but I'm in a minority. I think people are feeling good about soccer now because it's brought back these soccer fans seem to be saying good things about America.
3: I know. I love that. And I watched Bill Maher over the weekend, too. And I loved that he highlighted that. So you're getting it on both sides. But you have all of these people coming from other countries coming to watch a game.
2: Right.
3: Several stories come to mind. There was one guy who said he loved the Bass Pro Shop. He loves how all the stores here are larger. Like Walmart, they loved Walmart. There was the guy who just came for one, he got a ticket, came for one game, and then President Trump heard about his story because he started documenting how great the game was and how great America was, and then he started a GoFundMe page, and it allowed him to stay in America longer, so he was traveling all over America and documenting his whole trip.
2: Yeah.
3: Donald Trump heard about it, and then when they did the kickoff ceremony here, with Donald Trump was, you know, dancing to YMCA, they invited him to sit on the front row, and he's a really cute guy, so they invite him to sit on the front row. While Donald Trump is speaking, he invited his team, went and grabbed the guy, put him up on stage and or put him behind stage and took him to the White House, and they had a great conversation. And then he was on Fox and Friends on Sunday.
2: And real quick, I want you to hear cut 23. Listen.
1: 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How can they even run out of stock? There's just too much.
4: Howdy. Sweet Peach. I'm from Dallas, Texas. Yeehaw.
5: As an English lad, and we just found a bloody yellow bus. Look at that. Tell me that's not from the movies.
6: That's your first ever bite of Texas barbecue. What do you think?
7: Amazing!
2: I don't know if they ever got to West Virginia, but they did sing the song.
3: So cute.
2: And that's what they sang. 70,000 people in Seattle. Was it Seattle or was it SoFi? I forgot. Sang Take Me Home to the team after they won.
3: Well, last week, what was the statistic? It was 27% of all Democrats are proud to be Americans. Almost only a fourth.
2: Right.
3: You know, that's ridiculous. So this is my advice. If you're not proud to be an American, go to another country. Allow all of these people that are on the list that want to be citizens, allow them to take the test and become citizens, because they are happy and celebrate on those days.
2: Uzbekistan is looking for people. I think Russia is always looking for people, and you'll probably have to serve in the military. France really hasn't had an influx lately. You know, they don't even have air conditioning. So that's another reason to stay here. Stay here for the air conditioning. Ainsley, guess what? You're free to leave now.
3: I am?
2: Yeah, you're free by the power vested in me. Yes.
3: Okay.
2: So what are you doing later?
3: So later I'm going to go do a story with the GSA and Ed Forth, who runs the GSA. And you just recently, you told me about a story that I need to ask him about that you read in the New York Times, I think.
2: Yeah. It turns out a lot of our federal buildings are collapsing, rat infested, need updating, AC and all these things. And it turns out the GSA wants to get the funding, but it's caught up in red tape.
3: Yes.
2: So you're going to solve that problem.
3: Yes. The maintenance backlog's worth $50 billion. There's an IRS facility in Atlanta where the workers had to stand on their desks or sit on their desks because of the rat.
2: It's incredible.
3: All the rats that were on the floor.
2: But she's going to make it a positive story.
3: I'm going to make it a positive. I'm going to tell you what your tax dollars are, how that agency is helping America.
2: All right. Guys, thanks so much. Don't move. We are live in Washington, D.C. at the State Fair celebrating America's 250th birthday. I'm Brian Kilmeade. So glad you listened to the show. Thanks.
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1: It's Brian Kilmeade.
2: Well, I know you recognize her, Ambassador Monica Crowley here. Her title is lengthy and important. U.S. Chief of Protocol for the Trump administration. And she's also doing everything to do with Freedom 250 and also trying to run the World Cup, which, by the way, is going unbelievably well as it's celebrating America's 250. It's the slow build for it. And you see here at the State Fair right behind me, if you're smart enough to be getting the stream on the YouTube channel, as well as the stream on Fox Nation. Monica, great to see you.
3: Great to see you, too.
2: So what was your approach to tackling 250, and how are you building up to July 4th?
3: Yeah, well, when President Trump came into office last January, he said, look, we want to put on the greatest, most momentous celebration in American history for our 250th. So he signed an executive order, and he had a certain vision in mind. He wanted to create this Great American State Fair. This is basically America's front yard. He said, let's bring everybody together in a classic World Fair kind of situation where all 50 states are represented. You've got a Ferris wheel, rodeos, blue ribbon competitions, all the typical fair stuff. And then let's do a massive blowout on July 4th with the biggest fireworks display in the history of the world. And so thanks to his leadership and vision, we're getting it done.
2: And Fox Nation's got the best seat to be at Fox News does. And we'll be here on July 4th. But more with Monica Crowley in just a moment. Listen to the Brian Kilmeade Show. There's another thing called the World Cup. Huge screens here if you want to watch the knockout round, which I know you do, especially Wednesday night at 8 o'clock Eastern Time from the U.S. place. Don't move.

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1: News. I'm Therese Crowley. Now Iran wants to talk after U.S. threats of devastation for breaking the ceasefire. President Trump posting Iran has requested a meeting to take place tomorrow in Doha.
2: This all started late last week when the Iranians targeted vessels in the Strait of Hormuz with one-way attack drones. We know the U.S. responded with strikes in southwestern Iran. When the Iranians attacked yet another oil tanker, the U.S. ramped up strikes going after Iranian military surveillance infrastructure, communication systems, air defense sites, drone storage facilities, and mine-laying capabilities.
1: Fox's Trey Yingston, Tel Aviv. Big day in court, the Supreme Court, with several end-of-term decisions, maybe including birthright citizenship. Alec Murdaugh in South Carolina on his retrial for killing his wife and son. And in New York, Luigi Mangione pretrial on the United Healthcare CEO's killing. 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
4: I'm Griffin Beach with your Walla Walla Valley News. Walla Walla Community College has appointed Sarah Lee as the new Vice President of Instruction starting in early August. She brings over 15 years of higher education experience from Collin College in McKinney, Texas. She'll lead instructional programs, faculty, and academic planning. Walla Walla Public Schools will close this Thursday and Friday for the Independence Day holiday, and the district's also reminding residents that the discharge of fireworks on school property is prohibited. This includes outdoor areas like parking lots and playing fields. And College Place's drinking water has met all federal and state safety standards in the last year with zero violations. The city delivered 459 million gallons of water from deep aquifers, requiring only minimal chlorine treatment. Naturally occurring fluoride remains safely below health limits. You can get more news by going to ElkhornMediaGroup.com or by following My Columbia Basin on Facebook.
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4: Here's your Walla Walla Valley weather. Breezy this morning with some more rain possible. We've got temperatures right now in the 50s. By this afternoon, the rain and clouds should start to clear out, but still going to be windy the rest of today with gusts up to 24 possible. We'll have a high this afternoon of 78. Tonight, cloudy, windy with a low of 57. Another local news and weather update is coming up in 30 minutes here on KTEL. And you can always check the latest weather conditions at ElkhornMediaGroup.com.
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9: This product has intoxicating effects and may be habit forming. Marijuana can impair concentration, coordination, and judgment. Do not operate vehicles or machinery while under the influence. 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

0: If you're interested in it, Brian's talking about it. You're with Brian Kilmeade.
1: He's also done more for this city than almost any elected mayor of any major blue metro in the country. And I was with him earlier today. You know, he's out, you know, in the rain inspecting and looking at the fact that we got, you know, 73 monuments and statues that have been restored, regilding things that were given to our country and haven't been touched for 70 years. I mean, bringing things back to life. We've eliminated 152 homeless encampments, eliminated 1,000 or more graffiti sites, got 22 fountains back, some that hadn't worked for decades. All of this is possible for any blue major metro. We do not have to accept decline as inevitability.
2: So that is Doug Burgum, who's doing a fantastic job. Secretary of the Interior, he also has an energy in his portfolio. But they repaired so much and fixed up so much. Monica Crowley is our guest now. Monica, how important was it for the president to get D.C. ready for 250?
3: Well,
2: and
3: you know,
2: it wasn't.
3: It was absolutely not. And remember, I served in the first Trump administration, so I remember Washington, D.C. then. I've been coming to Washington, D.C. my entire professional life. It has never looked this good. This city is so much safer. It's so much more secure, and it's so much more beautiful. President Trump always believed that a capital city should be a gem. It should be like the gem in the crown of the country. And he looked around during this term and he said, everything's falling apart. You've got crime that is sky high. You've got dirty streets. You've got graffiti. You've got homeless encampments. We're going to get rid of all of this. Not only are we going to remove all of this negative stuff that is really tarnishing our capital, but we're also going to beautify it on the other hand. So all of these fountains that have been cleaned and restored, and you actually have water flowing. None of us can remember the last time we actually saw water flowing in these fountains. But he really says, listen, if you don't have a capital city that shines like this, how can you have pride in the rest of your nation? And when you go abroad, Brian, I know you've been abroad. I'm traveling with the president on all of his international trips in my position. Every capital city, whether it's Paris or Berlin or London, really shines. And he says it's about time we do it here.
2: So tell me I don't want to get you over your skis, but you have enough to do. But I hear that today the president's going to sign the housing bill. That's what the speaker indicated over the weekend. Is that true?
3: That could very well happen. Okay. Cannot confirm.
2: You cannot?
3: I cannot confirm.
2: She might be able to, but she chooses not to. I thoroughly respect that. The next trip to NATO with Turkey, are you going?
3: Yes, of course.
2: So that's interesting. It says, the president says, out of respect for Erdogan and the relationship that they have, he's going.
3: Yes.
2: But this is going to be... you have always keep a smile and keep everything flowing and you make sure everyone's happy. But there's going to be some real conversations next in Turkey, isn't there?
3: Yes. And President Trump hosted the NATO Secretary General Mark Rutte last week in the Oval Office.
2: Great guy.
3: Part of that as well. And, you know, what he's made very clear to the Secretary General and to all of the rest of the NATO members is that he is extremely disappointed that when push came to shove with this Iran operation and Straits of Hormuz, he simply asked for a couple of things. He said, look, we'll take the lead on this mission because it's our decision, but we would really like help from our NATO partners and allies with maybe a few minesweepers from the UK, maybe a few planes from France, you know, just a little bit of a contribution here to this effort. Straits of Hormuz, all of these NATO countries get far more energy from that region than we do. And he said, look, I'm going to do the region, NATO, and the world a favor by intervening, stopping Iran from having a nuclear weapon, taking care of the Strait of Hormuz so it's no longer extortionary with all of these tolls being charged for all of these ships. I'm going to take care of it for everybody, but I would like some help. And nobody stepped up, not the Japanese, not the British, not the French. Nobody in NATO really stepped up. There were a few here and there, little pockets of support.
2: Use our bases. That would be it.
3: Yeah. Italy, for example, like refused to have. There were some sorties being flown out of some of these NATO bases, but not to the extent that the president expected and wanted. So he's expressed that profound disappointment. He let the Secretary General know that. He understands that as well. He was not going to go to NATO. He has said that publicly. He's like, why? Why am I going all the way to Turkey to waste my time? But he said, out of respect for President Erdogan, who is hosting, and also for respect for Mark Rutte, the Secretary General, with whom he gets along extremely well. He said, okay, I'll go and I'll make the trip.
4: Right.
3: But it has to be a productive one for him. Otherwise, you know, he may not stay for the entire summit. He may leave. But he does want to go and make it very clear to all of our allies that this is not acceptable.
2: We did sign the EU trade deal, and they did sign, right?
3: Yes.
2: So that does show progress because most of those nations are similar nations. But, man, I know you know everything, but I know you also know you want to stay in your lane. But I do want to bring you to another area, which I think you are an expert, and that's with Richard Nixon. The vice president went over there and gave a speech and said, hey, you know, Watergate would have been a 24-hour story in this election cycle. You got to know the former president in his later years. What do you think?
3: You know, I worked with President Nixon during the last 4 years of his life. I was a new college graduate. I'd written him a letter. He wrote back. It's such a Cinderella story, and I was so blessed to be able to work with him. He was a great intellect, and he was a very good man. And what we have now learned 40 years after Watergate forced his resignation, Brian, is that it looks like it was a deep state frame-up of President Nixon, and that the same forces that daily attack President Donald Trump from the deep state, both here at home and internationally, went after President Nixon. The more you learn about the Watergate break-in, that of the four Watergate burglars, two were linked to the CIA and two were linked to the FBI, it becomes ever more clear. And there are documents and evidence coming out every single day. Jeff Shepard has written a series of books about this kind of silent coup and the removal of Richard Nixon and the setup of
2: them. Some of them were his closest aides.
3: Yeah, exactly.
2: You're talking about Haldeman,
3: Ehrlichman. John Dean is a great villain in the Watergate story. What it becomes clear is that President Nixon was actually making decisions with regard to Watergate based on really bad information that was coming to him from players around him that did not have his best interests at heart and who were trying to remove him from office.
2: The only thing I looked at, you know, because I was so young back then, not diving into it, you wait for the 6 o'clock news to get the latest, as opposed to 6 minutes, every 6 minutes, is that why would he be worried about George McGovern? He won 40. How many states did he win over George McGovern?
3: Yeah.
2: Over 40. So lastly, there's Nixon Maxing coming out.
3: So
2: the Nixon
3: Library
2: does a great job.
3: Yes, and the Nixon Foundation, too. Their Twitter accounts are phenomenal. They put out bangers every day defending Nixon. Nixon did not know about the Watergate break-in. He did not order it. He had no idea what was going on. When he told the American people he learned about the break-in, the next day on the front page of the Washington Post, he was telling the American people the truth. And then, of course, the cascade of what they call a cover-up, because he was being fed bad information, so you get bad input, you've got bad output, right? But the whole series of events, and then you learn that the main judge here in Washington, Judge Sirica, probably remember that name, he was overseeing all of it, and he was colluding with the Democrats on Capitol Hill. They were all feeding to the press. Bob Woodward, the star cub reporter at the Washington Post, was a naval intelligence officer 5 minutes before briefing the chairman of the Joint Chiefs of Staff in the White House. Then all of a sudden he goes to the Washington Post, and he's a cub reporter, and the biggest story in the history of the universe to that point lands in his lap. None of this is coincidence. The American people are starting to see the truth. More and more of the facts are coming out. And the Nixon maxing, I came out of the womb Nixon maxing, Brian. This is not new for me. But it's so great to see the younger generation say, hey, Richard Nixon was brilliant. He was a visionary. He was really trying to move this country toward an America first posture before America first was a thing. And they took him out. They destroyed him just like they were trying to do to Donald Trump.
2: Did Nixon see greatness in Trump?
3: He did. And in fact, in 1988, Donald Trump went on the Phil Donahue show, and Mrs. Nixon saw him and told President Nixon, this guy not only is a hugely successful businessman, but he is a great political talent. President Nixon wrote him that note, and you can still see it today, 1988. And he said, you know, Donald, if you decide to ever seek political office, you will win.
2: Wow.
3: That was Richard Nixon. He saw the talent.
2: A soothsayer.
3: Yes.
2: Monica, thanks so much for coming. You did TV. You had to do your, went back to your White House, and then you came in back again. Thanks so much
3: it's
2: for joining us today.
3: It's always a pleasure, my friend.
2: All right,
3: thank
2: same
3: you.
2: Couch.
3: Yeah, exactly.
2: Show. Brian Kilmeade Show on the road in Washington, D.C. Back in a

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7: If the Iranian regime thinks for a second that President Trump is going to stand by, while Iran continues to attack international shipping without a response, or our bases without a response, they're sadly mistaken. And they saw that loud and clear over the last few nights, where we'll continue to militarily, if needed, take down their infrastructure that they're trying to use to illegally control an international waterway. And Shannon, just one more point on that. That's not just the United States. That's the entire international community. A UN record, 143 nations have agreed with us that this is in violation of international law.
8: So that is Ambassador Mike Waltz, a huge asset for this administration. There's just no question about it. But he's just breaking down what the world thinks because he's in contact with every ambassador on a regular basis. Not only that, he's got his knowledge and he's got his contacts. But what happened over the weekend is Iran attacked a civilian vessel. It was Panama

0: Panamanian flag. And, of course, we answered back by blowing up some of their surveillance and radar and some of their missile sites. They responded back by hitting Kuwait and Bahrain, did some cursory damage. And then we responded back again. And they both decided, both the U.S. and Iran, oh, we'll still talk and continue. But here's the problem. And I'm being, this is a huge problem. The MOU is so vague. It allows Iran to say these three things, which are all non-starters. They say they have to be a nuclear nation because of the dangers in the world. Number two, they say they will control the Strait of Hormuz and is already under their management. And number three, they say that they will continue to fund the proxies, and Israel will pull out of Lebanon. None of those things are going to happen. None of those things can possibly happen. None of those things would be acceptable. They're all non-starters. So it makes me think, what are you actually talking about? Now, I know there's things for the public and there's things for the press. And I understand that their leaders are too afraid to throw their to poke their heads out. And they have a team of social media experts taunting the White House and taunting the country. They're not the people. The Supreme Leader's afraid to come out and show his face. And we have the President of the United States using his Truth Social post to tell you exactly how he feels. So the question is, with a war on popular and affordability being the thing that's going to drive the midterms, what are the president's options? Karl Rove weighed in. He said, don't worry about the polls if this happens. Cut six.
1: What do they say is a success? The Reagan Institute is going to issue a poll this coming Monday. And in that poll, they ask the respondents, what do you want out of all of this? And they offered them three options. The first was we're in a negotiation. Iran government remains, but in exchange for limits on their nuclear and missile programs. And then two other change-oriented options. Regime change replaced by a regime that's far more favorable towards the United States, or keep a weakened regime, or let the current people stay in power, but diminish them militarily and economically. Democrats favored negotiation 52 over regime change of various sorts to 39. But Republicans, only 25% wanted a negotiation, 69 wanted change.
0: 25%? Are you kidding me? Of course, it's everybody I talk to knows the negotiations are a waste of time, but they understand why the president's doing it. Because unless there's a plan in place to open the strait, the price of oil is going to go up. If that means the price of gas goes up, and that'll be detrimental to all those 18 seats thought to be in jeopardy in the midterm elections. And the reason why you care about elections is not only for your party, but also for the power you're going to have over the next 2 years, especially if you lose the Senate. You're not going to get anybody confirmed in the Senate. That means if people want to move on, which they might want to move, if the president feels as though they should move on, which very well could happen, that means the president's not going to be able to get anybody done. If a Supreme Court justice should decide, maybe like Thomas, that, hey, I'm coming up on my 80s, I might as well do it with a Republican president in place so I'll get replaced by a conservative, they're not going to do it. And that's going to be a really tough thing. But in terms of what they plan on doing in the midterms, they want to get affordability down the best they can. That's why James Blair, the assistant chief of staff, has split off to focus purely on holding the Senate and the House. I was with him. He was with me on One Nation on Sunday night. And I asked him flat out, what are the chances of holding on to the House and the Senate? At the same time, what does it mean the fact the socialists are on the rise and taking over the Democratic Party? How do you message that? Cut 15.
2: I think you have to get past the label of socialism and talk about the positions that these people are actually espousing as their goals in Congress. They include things like completely getting rid of immigration enforcement. Abolishing borders is literally one of their platform positions. They don't think we should deport anybody from this country, not even criminals. And where does Hakeem Jeffries stand on this? I mean, I think for a guy who ostensibly wants to win the House and becomes the Speaker, is he courting their votes for Speaker? Is he going to seat them in the caucus? Is he going to allow these positions that are anti-American, anti-patriotic to proliferate? I mean, one of these women ran an organization who has an explicit goal of bringing violence to America. They said they want to translate the Palestinian resistance movement into violence and social unrest in America. This is who the Democrat Party is caucusing with to try to gain power. And where is their leadership on that? I think they have to answer that question.
0: Yesterday, I understand Hakeem Jeffries got booed when his name was brought up at some of the rallies and some of the victory parties. Why? Because, I don't know, he's extremely liberal, extremely anti-Trump, pro-impeachment, as far as I could tell. thought to be the next leader of the House, anointed by Speaker Pelosi. But in this party right now, he's not popular. So if he even does, if the House does flip and he does get the job, you think that Kevin McCarthy had a hard time holding together his coalition, which is going to be narrow by all stretch. Almost every expert agrees, whether it goes back to Republicans and Johnson or it goes to Jeffries and Democrats, it's going to be 5 or 6 votes. And I'm just naming 4 or 5 people that just won over last week, and the ones that are queued up to win over in Colorado, that were won in Pennsylvania. And he's going to have an extreme hard time, not only getting the votes to be Speaker, but getting the votes to do anything that isn't extreme. And I think they're all going to be forced to disavow Israel, because I believe that being anti-Israel is incumbent on every Democrat that wants to be successful in their own party, hopefully not in this country. What people should understand, what James Carville said over the weekend to Kayleigh McEnany, is that flat out, you could be against with some of the things that Netanyahu's doing or the government's doing, but to say that Israel has no right to exist, are you crazy? No right to exist. So that is a bridge too far with extremists. Now, what are they doing in the Democratic Party? The biggest mistake they made, and I said at the top of the hour, in retrospect, the biggest mistake they made is allowing Bernie Sanders to run as a Democrat, because he constantly says, I'm not a Democrat, I'm an independent, caucusing with the Democratic Party. They want that Senate seat, I get it. But when he runs for president with ideals that don't line up with theirs, what they do is they put their hand on the scale and make sure people like Joe Biden win, and they make people like Hillary Clinton win, which screws up the whole process. The last time they had a real competition was Barack Obama against Hillary Clinton. They dominated the election cycle, and Barack Obama ended up winning overall. And Hillary Clinton became Secretary of State. That's what Republicans do and Democrats used to do. Listen to the Brian Kilmeade Show from the America 250 State Fair. 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
3: Here's your Walla Walla Valley weather. Breezy this morning with some more rain possible. We've got temperatures right now in the 50s. By this afternoon, the rain and clouds should start to clear out, but still going to be windy the rest of today with gusts up to 24 possible. We'll have a high this afternoon of 78. Tonight, cloudy, windy with a low of 57. Another local news and weather update is coming up in 30 minutes here on KTEL. And you can always check the latest weather conditions at elkhornmediagroup.com.
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6: The Supreme Court is about to rule. I'm Dave Anthony, Fox News. We'll get decisions any minute now. With 8 cases remaining this term, several involve Trump policies, including a challenge to his executive order that outlaws birthright citizenship for anyone born in the U.S. to parents who are here illegally.
7: A big debate in the court when the president showed up, the first sitting president there for the arguments, about logistically how would this work. Do people show up at hospitals, in labor and delivery rooms, interviewing parents? Well, you know, there are those who say that might be part of the process. I got to tell you, though, many of the justices very, very scared. skeptical about how this would work, the real-world impact of this.
6: Fox's Shannon Bream outside the court. Before the rulings, the court issued decisions on cases it'll hear later or won't. And in a defeat for the president, the justices refused to consider his appeal of a New York jury verdict that sided with author E. Jean Carroll in a Trump defamation case, giving her millions of dollars. In Carroll's claims, the president sexually assaulted her decades ago and defamed her in denying it. Now to the conflict with Iran.
8: The United States of America has the best and strongest military in the world. The president retains the right to use it. But again, the memorandum of understanding will continue to be discussed. The ceasefire is in place.
6: White House Press Secretary Caroline Levitt tells Fox talks will continue this week after fighting flared back up over a few days. The president again posted on Truth Social, Iran will not have a nuclear weapon. Venezuela got rocked this morning with another strong aftershock days after a double earthquake disaster. Fox's Nate Foy is in badly damaged La Guaira, standing near
9: what used to be a supermarket, and behind that an apartment complex that is still standing but is badly damaged. This is also where U.S. crews are doing the bulk of their work, including Fairfax County, which pulled a woman from a collapsed building yesterday.
10: The victims we're rescuing are deeply entombed in these structures, and this victim we just rescued took about 12 hours from when we made contact with her to when we were able to finally pull her out of the structure.
9: Fairfax County says they saved three lives yesterday alone.
6: Thousands remain missing, at least 1,400 people killed. 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
6: There are big gains on Wall Street to start a holiday-shortened week that'll end Thursday after we get the June jobs report, a new unemployment rate. The Dow is surging up 300 points. The NASDAQ is gaining 219. The S&P 500 has a 40-point rise. One stock up big is Comcast, gaining 9% reacting to this news.
15: 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Universal. The breakup is expected to be completed within the next year. Comcast will focus on its technology, delivering broadband and wireless to 65 million homes. NBC Universal will include NBC Sky and Telemundo networks, Peacock and Bravo, Universal Film and TV studios, and its theme parks division. Comcast says the separation will require approval by Comcast Board of Directors and regulators. Ginny Coselda, Fox News.
6: Oil prices are up 1%. WTI back to about $70 a barrel after falling down to near pre-Iran conflict levels. Analyst Trilby Lundberg tells Fox.
16: The greatly increased traffic through the Strait of Hormuz for barrels of oil coming through to the world market. That is why oil prices crashed, and that is why we are seeing such dramatic relief at the pump.
6: Though gas has not fallen back to the level before the fighting, Lundberg's survey of stations has regular at $4.01 per gallon. AAA's national average less, $3.86. That is still, though, 88 cents higher than late February. Three more teams will be knocked out of soccer's World Cup today. Brazil will play Japan, then Germany faces Paraguay, and then tonight it is the Netherlands versus Morocco. The day after Canada eliminated South Africa 1-0, becoming the first team to advance to the round of 16. The U.S. plays Wednesday night against Bosnia and Herzegovina. I'm Dave Anthony, and this is Fox News.
3: I'm Griffin Beach with your Walla Walla Valley News. Walla Walla Community College has appointed Sarah Lee as the new Vice President of Instruction starting in early August. She brings over 15 years of higher education experience from Collin College in McKinney, Texas. She'll lead instructional programs, faculty, and academic planning. Walla Walla Public Schools will close this Thursday and Friday for the Independence Day holiday, and the district's also reminding residents that the discharge of fireworks on school property is prohibited. This includes outdoor areas like parking lots and playing fields. And College Place's drinking water has met all federal and state safety standards in the last year with zero violations. The city delivered 459 million gallons of water from deep aquifers, requiring only minimal chlorine treatment. Naturally occurring fluoride remains safely below health limits. You can get more news by going to ElkhornMediaGroup.com or by following My Columbia Basin on Facebook.
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12: Celebrating America 250 from the Great American State Fair on the National Mall in Washington, D.C. It's Brian Kilmeade.
0: As you hear, yep, we're in the nation's capital. It's going to be fun building up to July 4th, and I'll be back here July 4th night at 7 o'clock having the great coverage of the fireworks, supposed to be the biggest ever in American history and maybe the world, but the President of the United States might even come by. We'll have to check that out. There is so much going on in Washington, too. I don't know if you see, they have a big FIFA screen where people are gathering around just to watch the World Cup. We're in the knockout stage. This hour, we're going to be joined by Miad Maliki. He is right to my immediate right, a senior fellow at the Foundation for Defense of Democracy. And we'll be taking your calls at 1-866-408-7669. So before we get to Miad, let's get to the big three.
17: Number three.
18: I am loving that the World Cup has brought to our shores all these people who are doing Americans the service of reminding us, just when we needed it on our big 250 birthday, that actually this place is kind of awesome.
0: Yep, and that is Bill Maher. World Cup mania catching fire. The group play is done, and the drama of the knockout stage is upon us. We look at the results from day one. Canada had a big win. And we look at the U.S. matchup with Bosnia-Herzegovina and the love affair the world's having with our country.
19: Number two. I think we are seeing a hunger that is not just felt by New Yorkers, but frankly by Americans from coast to coast for a new kind of politics.
0: Maybe not. That is the mayor of New York City, Mom Domney. Socialists take over the Democratic Party. It solidifies the GOP's game plan to take to hold on to the House and Senate. Will they be able to capitalize? We have the latest.
17: Number one.
20: That's not just the United States. That's the entire international community. A UN record, 143 nations have agreed with us that this is in violation of international law.
0: Ambassador Mike Waltz, from talks to kinetic warfare, the tenuous MOU almost blew up over the weekend as Iran continues to push us, declaring that they need nuclear weapons. Israel has to leave Lebanon, and they own the strait. All three of those things are no-go zones. And Miad Maliki, you are somebody who believes that, who grew up in Iran, right?
21: Right.
0: So why are they saying this? And they say the MOU outlines this. When you look at the MOU, there's a lot of gray area there.
21: There are a lot of gray areas, and the reason that you hear the reports about another round of negotiations probably in the next couple of days, maybe tomorrow. President Trump posted on social media that there will be more talks tomorrow. Here's the thing: we're still talking about the text of the MOU with Iranians. The text was drafted in a way that there's a lot of gray area. Iran is really leveraging it. They want to drag their feet. On the Strait of Hormuz, it created this kind of situation that things are not really clear, whether it's open or it's not open, because all they need right now is to buy time. I mean, the sanctions relief up front has been given to them. There are all sanctions waivers that are...
0: So they're getting money. Again.
21: I mean, yeah, that's exactly what it is, right.
0: And also, they're getting more than oil, right? There are other derivatives of oil that they're able to use. Could you want to expand on that?
21: Right. What's very unique about this one, historically, this kind of authorization or waiver has been given to Russia, for example. In March, President Trump gave an authorization on Iran oil that was very narrowed just to get more oil in the market. Now, what's very different here, two things. One, petrochemicals are included. Now, what's very different between petrochemicals and petroleum is petrochemical transactions are small. They're easier for Iran to get those revenue out of banks and back to Iran, and also in U.S. dollars. So what's very important here is paying attention to the bottom of the waiver, the authorization that allows Iran to get paid in U.S. dollars. That hasn't been the case since 2012. when Iranian government was put under complete block by President Obama, actually, and President Trump is now lifting that.
0: So that's a terrible giveaway to start a negotiation, I thought.
21: Absolutely.
0: I thought it was unnecessary. I mean, no, I mean, sanctions relief, is, I thought, was a pipe dream, even though it's temporary.
21: Right.
0: And why? I also heard that they'll be happy with the yuan, the Chinese currency. What do you hear? But you say they want the dollar.
21: Well, here's the thing. They have a lot of funds sitting in China right now because they've been exporting to China thanks to years of sanctions on financial
0: institutions. China's just ignoring it.
21: The Chinese are just holding on to the money. They're afraid to get that funds go back to Iran. Some of those funds are being used by the Iranians to import stuff. So they have a lot of yuan sitting in China. Now, giving them Iranians authorization to get paid in dollars gives a lot of comfort to the banks in China to release that yuan to the Iranian regime to import whatever they want. I mean, with China, there's no restrictions on what they're buying. They can be buying chemicals for missiles. They can buy parts for drones. They can buy parts for their petroleum, petrochemical, and other capabilities that they have.
0: So they are, along with Oman, trying to set up a tolling system. And yet Oman's got to make a choice. Oman right. can't pretend to be our ally while meeting with Iran.
21: Right.
0: So we have to put the screws to them. I heard 3 days ago from somebody intimately involved in the negotiation that Oman's going to put out a letter that they have no interest in managing the strait. Where's that letter?
21: I think I've seen the same reports. And here's the thing about Oman's been, you know, I've interacted with them. I've watched the negotiations involve Oman. I think they're really good at doing the same thing that Iran does, because dragging their feet, not coming to a decision. And at the end of the day, that gives Iran leverage, because Iran needs time. It's good. There was a situation it is right now for Iran, because Iranian tankers are getting out, getting in, but non-sanctioned tankers that are bringing clean oil, non-sanctioned oil, they're getting stuck in Persian Gulf still. So Omanis are helping the Iranians by dragging these talks and giving them the leverage that they need right now.
0: So it's a little disappointing. Here's what Senator John Kennedy said yesterday, cut four.
1: I think you have to keep all this in perspective. Number one, I think we're winning. Number two, you have to be mindful of the fact that really crazy is rare. Among the political leadership in Iran, it's commonplace. Nonetheless, they don't want to die any more than we do. Point three, Iran right now is like a really old man who can't afford to catch a cold. We have degraded them deeply. That's why we went in. They've got three wheels down and they're axle dragging. So when the press says they're holding all the cards, they're wrong. I think we should continue to do what we've been doing. If Iran wants to hit us, we hit them back twice as hard.
0: So that is Senator Kennedy, always speaks in a colorful way. What do you agree with him on? What don't you?
21: Well, what I agree with is the fact that
0: we did damage.
21: We caused serious damage to the Iranians. They're the weakest they've been since 1979. So let's give credit to President Trump and our armed forces and the military, and U.S. Central Command and elsewhere. We have exceeded the expectations of what we wanted to accomplish.
0: And can I also say that no other administration, eight other presidents, ever took military action?
21: Absolutely. Every single president had to deal with this threat from Iran. They keep kicking the can down the road. President Trump went in and really reestablished deterrence with the Iranian regime. My concern is with this memorandum of understanding, we rushed. I think we gave Iranian more than they should have gotten for the opening the Strait of Hormuz. Their economy depends on the Strait of Hormuz more than any other economies. I don't listen to the rhetoric, propaganda comes out of Iran. I look at the numbers, and they were desperate to get the Strait of Hormuz open for the import, not just export.
0: Because we blockaded their blockade.
21: Absolutely. Yes, exactly. So we lift the blockade. They would have opened the Strait of Hormuz anyways, but we went a step ahead and we gave them
0: the sanctions
21: relief, which would have kept until we had some kind of an agreement on the nuclear front.
0: So the foreign minister said this, and by the way, we're speaking with Miad Maliki. He's a senior fellow at the Foundation for Defense of Democracies who knows this well, negotiated the last deal, and also grew up in Iran. The foreign minister said on Sunday that Iran is assuming sole authority over the strait. Quote, "The management and full restoration of maritime traffic in the Strait of Hormuz is Iran's responsibility. No other country or entity has any responsibility or authority in this matter." So, I mean, this is the foreign minister who's doing the negotiation.
21: Yeah.
0: That's unacceptable with us. We'd never sign off on that.
21: Absolutely.
0: You agree?
21: I totally agree. I think what we're hearing from Iran, at the end of the day, these are rhetorics. We should not, as U.S. government sitting negotiating with them, we should not react to this type of rhetorics. No one is going to pay Iran tolls. No Gulf country is going to agree to this toll system. These are rhetorics. These are the ways that they're going to buy time. They got the sanctions relief, unfortunately. So they're going to really drag this on.
0: So I was looking at some of the Middle Eastern channels over the weekend, and it looks like Saudi Arabia and Qatar are doing their own thing. We're proposing somewhat of a reconciliation meeting or summit with Iran, while the UAE, Kuwait, and Bahrain say, no, we're not. We're still rocketing us. Is that the reason why both those countries have not been hit in the retaliation?
21: Could be the case. I mean, Iranians have been very careful who they're hitting, who they're not hitting.
0: But they were hitting everybody,
21: right,
0: Oman,
21: at some point, right,
0: in
21: right.
0: Turkey.
21: Which was a huge mistake that they made. I mean, their lifeline, economic lifeline, goes through these countries, through UAE, through Oman, through Qatar. And they've targeted these countries. It's going to take them years to reestablish those relationships.
0: But it looks like they're already getting back together with these two countries. How could that be?
21: I think that some of these Gulf countries, they just want to buy some time. They just want to calm things down. Their economy has been targeted. They're in a bad shape right now. I think they're buying time. But I think Iranian regime is not going to back to where it was before the war. Economically, they can't rely on these countries. There's a strong anti-Iranian sentiment in the Gulf right now because of those attacks. That's going to take some time to resolve.
0: But can we really say it's a bad strategy when it got the Gulf states to pressure us to bring the fighting to a halt?
21: Well, I think the Gulf states, again, they just think very near term, short term. We have a long term interest here to put an end to this conflict. I agree. I think we should have probably not given to that pressure. I think we should have continued with this campaign.
0: Even if the Saudis say, remember we were going to do the freedom thing,
21: right,
0: and we were going to escort ships through, and the Saudis say, please don't do that. And
21: right.
0: So we stopped.
21: You know, what I heard there, Brian, was that Saudis wanted more coordination and more deconfliction over that operation. I think we went back to doing it, and we were doing it for a while after we started coordinating with the Saudis. I think there was some kind of an absence of good coordinations that led to that reaction from the Saudis. And end of the day, Brian, these Gulf states, they hate the Iranian regime. They're tolerating them because they're right next to
0: you. I trust you. You have that vision, and you've been there. I hope you're right, and I see no reason to feel any different. But they're worried that we haven't finished them off.
21: Absolutely.
0: And they'll be left with a belligerent neighbor without our protection.
21: I have the same
0: concern.
21: Is that correct?
0: Here.
21: That's the same,
0: right.
21: Yeah.
0: Has Ukraine giving significant missile defense and anti-drone defense, or is it just a proposed plan?
21: It's a proposed plan.
0: Okay, so nothing's even arrived there yet.
21: Right.
0: So it's up for us to provide that stuff.
21: Absolutely.
0: All right, so how do you feel in this region about them even bringing up Hezbollah in Lebanon?
21: Well, you know, for years, Iranians were refusing to bring their proxy groups into their negotiations. They were always saying, we're not supporting these proxy groups. We're giving them psychological support. We're giving them spiritual support. Now, they're admitting that these are their proxy forces. They're using Hezbollah. You know, again, there are two perspectives here. I think they're either using Lebanon. They don't really care about Lebanon.
0: Of course.
21: They've been destabilizing Lebanon with Hezbollah.
0: They like the location
21: years.
0: Of Lebanon to stage Hezbollah's
21: right.
0: attack.
21: Absolutely. Lebanon is a failed state today because of what Iran has done there with Hezbollah. They don't really care about that issue. However, they know that every time they can push Hezbollah to escalate with Israel, that they can drive a wedge between Israel and President Trump over this memorandum of agreement. They know President Trump wants to put a pause or end to this conflict today. They know Israel is being viewed wrongfully, I would say, as meddling in this situation or fueling a conflict. So they're really exploiting that, you know, every time they can push Hezbollah to cause some kind of conflict, and Israelis would be viewed as escalating.
0: And lastly, I was talking to somebody involved in negotiations, and they said, there are people in the Iranian regime we want to deal with, and there are people we don't. And they use the term moderates in proportion. Everybody I talked to from the 80s to the 90s, from when I was in 11th grade, there are no moderate Iranians, they keep telling me. What do you think?
21: You know, I was born and raised in Iran. I've been dealing with these folks. I've lived there, and then I worked in the U.S. government on U.S. national security side. I've seen it inside out, and I got to tell you, it is very inaccurate to take that view that they're moderate or they're hardliners. It's an authoritarian, Islamic, ideologically driven regime. It's black and white. Now, you can call some of them reformists, and those reforms have nothing to do with the issue with the U.S. Those are reforms, very domestically narrowed issues, more social freedom, less social freedom. Those are very narrowed issues. There's no one that you can call
0: it
21: moderate.
0: Well, let me tell you what they're building off of. Do you know when the president came out, the president of Iraq, which is not a strong position, but the president of Iran says, we want to do this deal, and the supreme leader said, look, I'm going to let them do the deal, but I'm not supporting it, and I'm not confident it's going to work. They say that was proof that there's a divide.
21: Right. That's exactly the playbook of the Iranian regime. That was Mojtaba Khamenei, the current supreme leader. His father did the exact same thing with the JCPOA. It's the game they're playing. They always, supreme leader has radicalized a core, a 5 to 10% of the population, that Israel is going to be annihilated. U.S. force is going to be kicked out of. President Trump is going to be assassinated. We're going to take the revenge of Qasem Soleimani's assassination. Now, he needs to always stand behind and say, these are the moderate. These are folks who want to try the deal. He gets benefit from the sanctions relief, but then he can't be blamed for showing some kind of flexibility that they desperately need.
0: So you think, you're very confident, there are no moderates, the good cop, bad cop. We're not the only ones who do that.
21: Oh, absolutely. I think folks who call them moderate, who know Iran, they know that they're making things up.
0: Wow. Yeah. I was a little discouraged about that. Mayan Maliki, thanks so much. Senior fellow at the Defense of Democracy, a fantastic organization. Always learn something, and today no exception. Thanks so much. Appreciate you coming down on a very special America 250. Don't move.
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20: Even the Chinese government has said you cannot be taking tolls or fees. Iran was apparently relying on Oman across the waterway to help it set up this new infrastructure. And now Oman just yesterday has rejected the idea of tolls or fees. So they're completely isolated here. President Trump's not going to stand for it. And meanwhile, we continue to move ships out by the dozens every day. And world oil prices are not just stable, they're dropping. So Iran's attempt to hold the world hostage and their economies hostage are completely failing.
0: Okay, a couple of things. That is right, Mr. Ambassador, you're right. And gas, I think oil is in the 70s, with low 70s, which is unbelievable, considering that oil and gas, the oil and gas executives always tell civilians like me who don't do this for a living, we don't go below 65 because I'm going to stop drilling because I'm not going to be able to make the profit and pay my people. So this is about the number. The president wants everything to drop right away, and I understand his frustration, but I think it is dropping a lot. Now, think about this, and I'll just pick up this paper. Just think about this. It was at 415, now it's at 390, then it went down to 370. I mean, you're getting close to 330, $2.90. I mean, that's basically, if you look at inflation numbers, it's about at the right place. But guess who knows that it's at the right place? And guess who knows how to raise that price? Well, I think if Trump's getting too comfortable, after all, we don't want him in power. We definitely don't want him with the House and Senate. Maybe I'll take another shot at another civilian ship, only this time I'll disable it. We'll stop all traffic because he won't be able to get insurance. They'll do the things that are politically unacceptable for President Trump and for Republicans, many of which are in battleground states and tough districts and purple areas that want those affordability things handled. And oil and gas is at the crux of it. It's at the hub of it. So they're going to look to push the Republican Party by finding a way to get those oil prices up and get additional leverage with negotiations. But don't be surprised that the president has something in place to take it back to straight entirely. Meanwhile, good news. The Brian Kilmeade Show is now live in Alaska at KSRM in Soldotna, Alaska, specifically. Coming up next, Jim Trusty on the decisions that could be coming from the Supreme Court at any time today, including birthright citizenship. Don't move. Brian Kilmeade Show in Washington, D.C.
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6: This is a Fox News alert. I'm Chris Foster. There are Supreme Court rulings in 1-5-4 saying states can count mail-in ballots arriving after Election Day.
11: Mississippi has a state law which allows ballots to be counted, mail-in ballots, after Election Day. If they come in, they're postmarked and meet the state requirements, but it is a 5-4 loss for Republicans.
6: Fox Chief Legal Correspondent Shannon Bream. The Supreme Court rules that President Trump can fire the heads of independent federal agencies, overturning a 1935 law, except for the Federal Reserve. He cannot remove Fed board member Lisa Cook. And the Supreme Court lets stand a $5 million federal jury verdict that President Trump sexually abused writer E. Jean Carroll in the mid-90s, then defamed her in a 2022 social media post. After back-and-forth attacks over the weekend, President Trump says Iran has requested a meeting that will be held tomorrow in Doha, Qatar. But one of Iran's top negotiators with the U.S. denies any new meetings are scheduled. 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
14: I'm Griffin Beach with your Walla Walla Valley News. Following months of discussions with business owners, Oregon Prosperity Council has released its final report and is urging the governor and legislature to move fast. Their recommendations include a shot clock on permitting timelines and replacing Business Oregon with a Commerce Authority. Washington Department of Transportation's Work Zone Speed Camera program will enter a new phase on Wednesday when the penalty for first-time infractions will go up to $125. Subsequent fines remain $248. In Portland, General Electric's been fined more than $260,000 by Oregon's DEQ for air quality violations at the Cardi plant near Boardman. $208,000 of that fine will go to fund a solar project at the future Community Commerce Center on the Umatilla Indian Reservation. You can read more about these stories and get more news coverage at ElkhornMediaGroup.com and by following My Columbia Basin on Facebook. 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
14: Here's your Walla Walla Valley weather. Breezy this morning with some more rain possible. We've got temperatures right now in the 50s. By this afternoon, the rain and clouds should start to clear out, but still going to be windy the rest of today with gusts up to 24 possible. We'll have a high this afternoon of 78. Tonight, cloudy, windy with a low of 57. Another local news and weather update is coming up in 30 minutes here on KTEL. And you can always check the latest weather conditions at ElkhornMediaGroup.com.
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13: 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At 11, the Fifth Hour Phenomenon begins with the Ben Maller Show. And for the early risers, it's Two Crows and a Cup of Joe at 3 a.m. It's the ultimate nighttime lineup right after a full day with Brian Kilmeade, Jimmy Failla, and Guy Benson on air and on the Elkhorn mobile app.
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1: We are back, and I'm at Washington, D.C. at America 250, the state fair. It's just been phenomenal. You have every state except for 10 represented here. Some said it was too partisan. That's just, you just don't like Trump, because there's nothing partisan about this. I did a whole feature on it. It's online, foxandfriends.com. And I hope you're watching the radio show. We're streaming right now on YouTube, utep.com, at the Brian Kilmeade Show. I mean, there's some talk in the background, because this is an active festival, and today's focus is on the MAHA movement. Yesterday was a salute to those men and women in uniform. Right now, let's bring in Jim Trusty, who is an esteemed legal mind, and we need you now because the Supreme Court is coming out with a few decisions, and now the Supreme Court backs Trump's administration's effort to remove an independent agency commissioner. So that is one thing Trump's got to be happy about. The president, Jim, is justices by a 6-3, so they seem to vote it on party lines. The 1935 Humphreys executive decision that limited removal of commissioners from congressional-created independent multi-member regulatory agencies, except only for cause. So I guess they think they have cause. Jim, do you want to expand on this?
2: Yeah, I mean, look, it's all kind of ground zero, Brian. Good to see you. I mean, we're getting flooded with opinions as we speak, but you know, a lot of them focus on the issue of kind of executive authority, and the Trump administration points to partisan behavior, or what they would say is kind of abusive use of positions of influence, such as a commission chair. And so they want to fire people when they want to fire people. What's happened is that stuff has bubbled up to the Supreme Court, and they look at the congressional intent at creating these entities. That's kind of the key thing where you lose some of the conservatives. Some of the conservatives on the bench are fine with executive authority and want the president to be kind of unshackled to control the executive branch. Others look at it and say, hey, Congress created this position, so we have to understand what they intended. And that's why even today we have a split. We have independent commission heads being fired without cause, and that's being approved because they looked at exactly what Congress is trying to set up. But we also have Lisa Cook from the governor for the Federal Reserve Board winning her case against the administration because they said this is supposed to be a quasi-independent entity and the president would have to have for cause. And even though he said he had for cause, or at least the administration said that, they didn't see the evidence of it. So we're getting these very nuanced differences based on both what the facts are in terms of any sort of challenge to the person in position, but also what Congress intended when they set it up.
1: All right, so you're right. The former commissioner, Rebecca Slaughter, challenged her 2025 dismissal. She was first appointed by Trump in 2018, then reappointed 7-year term by Biden. But the independent regulatory agent, but Lisa Cook, is allowed to stay. The High Court refused to allow Trump to fire Lisa Cook, and it did allow the president to fire other members. So in one way, he's upset. I mean, she looks slightly qualified, but I guess it doesn't matter to the Supreme Court. And it looks like she's pure partisan. It looks like that this position is she's not worthy of it, in my opinion, just looking at her resume. But I do think the markets, the financial markets, like the fact that the president can't touch this, because one of the things about our financial system, they want it free from politics, right?
2: Yeah, I mean, that's what it comes down to is, and look, a lot of us could have a lengthy debate about what is the Federal Reserve Board? Like, why do we have this kind of central bank notion at all? But look, at the end of the day, you know, whether she's qualified or not, whether she was kind of a partisan pick or not, this court looks to congressional intent. And that's, you know, it's an easy message for the liberal wing of the bench. You kind of knew where they were going to be. But the conservative wing splits on the issue of executive authority. And they looked at congressional intent. And that's where the president kind of fell short with Lisa Cook's case. But again, overall, you know, it's interesting to me that the conservatives are less predictable. And I would say that's because they actually play umpire. They spend time looking at the issues, looking at the congressional intent, yeah, trying to figure out the confines of presidential power. And they're harder to predict than the three liberal justices who are almost automatically in the camp against Trump, no matter what the issue is.
1: So, Jim, I want to bring you to another decision that just came down from the Supreme Court. They're already in overtime, and we're still waiting on the birthright citizenship decision. The Supreme Court has permitted Mississippi's rules for late arriving mail-in ballots to be enforced. This is high stakes. So essentially, in a 5-4 majority decision, they rejected a Republican Party challenge in the state allowing mail-in voting ballots to be received up to 5 days after the election. This is maddening. Now, you see what's happening in California and Los Angeles. They're still counting ballots. So they say if it's post-dated by Election Day and it comes in after Election Day, they count. The administration wants to say, no, it doesn't, that we have an Election Day for a reason. The Supreme Court says, no, it's not going to work. We're still going to count them if it comes 5 days after the election. Your thoughts on this?
2: Well, I'm with you in terms of the problems of our elections. I mean, and I suspect you'll hear a lot from the administration about Save America as we get through the course of this day, because there's a need for reform. It's just, you know, there's just too much abuse, too much shaky stuff happening with homeless people suddenly being the best civic servants that go out and vote religiously, apparently, in California. So there's a lot of issues with it. I think, again, the problem in some ways is probably Justice Roberts looking at this issue and saying this is traditionally, when you talk about how elections are run, that's traditionally state territory. So you could argue that he's being a federalist here. I think maybe there's some element of that. I also think he's being risk averse. He doesn't want the Supreme Court taking the flak for weighing in on every election issue that pops up. And we've certainly had plenty over the last 8 or so years. So he looks at it and basically says, and with, I think, Coney Barrett agreeing, this is kind of a state institution, the process of deciding how elections are held. But, you know, I'm also kind of with Alito. I mean, copping out on this and not stopping the opportunities for fraud is not a great day for the Republic either. So we had that split of the liberal justices, I believe, Roberts and Coney Roberts, and then you have, you know, the conservative wing really crying poor about what this is going to do to federal elections.
1: I mean, and that's why they want the Save America Act. They want to stop mail-in balloting. I don't know if that's practical. In a place like Oregon, Jim, they only have mail-in balloting, and they've not really had a problem that I understand in Oregon. But in other places, it just seems to be parameters. And then you look at a place like Florida, who takes their early voting, counts them before the election day. And this way, by the time the new ballots come in on election day, they can give you an answer by 10 p.m. I'm wondering if there could be something streamlined. But in the Constitution, people like you have always explained to me, it's extremely valuable for the states to set up their own system. But where do you draw the line between the sanctity of the election and independence of the state?
2: Yeah, I mean, it's a tough line, and I'm with you. And by the way, I'm not saying that I trust the states to get it right. There's a lot of mischief by state houses, state governors, even just the kind of the lowest level of state political actors that are there for the tabulation of votes. Yeah, I think those are sometimes the villains in these pieces where you talk about ridiculous bending of rules or the creation of rules that are kind of made to be broken. So I would love to see, you know, a lot of the contours of the Save America Act in place. I just think the Supreme Court, or at least five of them, are saying we're not going to be the ones that create these laws. You know, you either bring it on from on high through Congress or through state houses or not, but we're not going to let the judicial branch get tied into it. And yeah, again, I think in a lot of ways, all of us lose by not having, if not perfection with elections, at least a better feeling of the sanctity of the electoral process, that it's going to be something where we can trust the results. And I think a lot of people in this country do not trust the results with good reason. So, and by the way, one last thing, Brian, on like the mail-ins, we would always be willing, I think, to have carve-outs for legitimate circumstances. Like you want military members to be able to send in their ballot from wherever they are across the world. So it's never going to be a complete ban on any form of mail-in ballot, but it's become kind of a creature of convenience as well as abuse rather than something to accommodate people that have a genuine reason to be away from home.
1: So when Mitch McConnell says, I'm not going to vote for the Save America Act, even though I do believe voter ID is necessary, because I think it should be, the federal government should not be ordering states what to do. Do you think he has a solid constitutional argument?
2: I think he actually has a decent constitutional argument. Again, it's just principles of federalism. The way we wrote this thing up, this constitution, it did seem to give a state process the lead over federal process. But yeah, you know, they're really bending it beyond the recognition that this country would have had a couple of 100 or 250 years ago when it comes to the electoral process. So I would hope at some point enough is too enough is too much, and it just didn't happen today. We didn't get to the point where Roberts was comfortable wading in on this very hot issue, and so I think again we kind of all lose.
1: So it looks like Susan Collins, Lisa Murkowski, Tom Tillis, and Mitch McConnell are all against it. Even though if you just say, should voters have ID, about 80 to 85% of the country say yes. And one thing I would do, and this is not really your area, but if I'm Trump, I'd say I don't care who wins. I just want the right person to win, even if it costs Republican seats. I don't want to have any.

0: dissuade people from believing in its validity, the more they're going to check out and not want to even participate because they're going to feel like their vote doesn't count. So, you know, again, I would, and by the way, one other thing, Brian, you know this too. You know, when you sit there and say it's disenfranchising people, that's such condescending racism to act like minorities in this country are unable to go get a driver's license or an ID of some sort. I mean,
1: it's so insulting.
0: Not at all based on reality. Everyone has ID at this point.
1: So, Jim, we're waiting on birthright citizenship, and the president says, look, I just think that there's birth tourism going on here. And he pointed out in the Solicitor General came out and said, look, you know how many Chinese have come here? They have their kids. They make them American citizens. They go back and they come back basically as spies. Why should any party before that? Why should anybody see that these people from other countries are trying to circumvent our system? And they're not a matter of you're born here, you get to stay here. That was out, as constitutionalists would tell you. They came out with this amendment because people were not acknowledging, especially in the South, that African-Americans taken here as slaves are not American citizens after the Civil War. We're past that now. And now we have Chinese and some of our enemies coming here in order to infiltrate our country and circumvent our immigration system. So having said that, has the argument been strong enough to make you optimistic that birthright citizenship might be reversed today?
0: Yeah, I'm going to give you a total cop-out answer, Brian. I'm really on the fence about whether this one's going to get done. I mean, I will tell you, going into it, I was pretty pessimistic up until oral argument. And the reason why is that there is some case law that happened 100 or so years ago that kind of tracked the facts on the ground at that point. But I think there's two things that are kind of critical to give me some optimism that this is going to go the right way for the administration. One is exactly what you said. The facts on the ground are just different now. You've literally got an industry bringing in CCP-directed people to briefly touch the soil of the United States.
1: Yes.
0: If you look at, like, Guam, have a baby, and then go back with the full rights of citizenship. They can contribute essentially dirty CCP money to American campaigns. They could run for office as a dual citizen. It becomes kind of insane to think of the ramifications of an industry. And we certainly didn't have that in the 1800s when the last case broke on this issue. So you've got, yeah, and I think that some of the conservatives, particularly Alito, are very keen to recognizing the facts have changed dramatically and we have to do something. The other thing is, if you rule against it, and I understand that historically it's been a popular notion of inclusion, you know, people that are hard workers that are here for 20 years, they have a baby, you don't want them to face immigration problems. I get kind of the historical sympathy of it, but there's language in the amendment that says, subject to the jurisdiction of the United States. And if that phrase means anything, it means that birthright citizenship has to be redefined, that you have to be able to establish not just a quick touch for the purposes of getting citizenship, but a sustained effort to be part of the American culture and fabric. And so I think it's going to be really interesting. Again, look at Roberts, look at Kavanaugh, look at Coney Barrett, just to see where they come out on this thing, because, you know, it's right, probably technically breaking from precedent, but it would be the right ruling, I think, because of what's happening.
1: I don't even know, Jim. There are Western countries, allies of ours, who have stopped it because they saw it was being abused. They've stopped birthright citizenship, right?
0: Yeah, I mean, it's an obvious loophole at this point. It probably didn't start off being subject to the abuse because we didn't even have national immigration policies when we had the 14th Amendment, when we had case law in the 1800s. It was not an issue. But now when you look at how it's being abused, it kind of drives it home. And I think that some portions of the conservative wing of the bench of the Supreme Court are very much willing to look or to kind of recognize context, that we're in a very different context than we've ever been about the misuse of this loophole. And that's why other countries would close it if they had it in the first place.
1: Yeah, it looks like Ireland ended unrestricted birthright citizenship in 2004. Many other countries no longer allow automatic citizenship, like this country called Belgium, Finland, France, Germany, Greece, and Italy, Luxembourg, and the Netherlands, Portugal, Spain, and Sweden. Come on. So we're not asking people to, what is that Donald Trump doing trying to shut the doors on the American dream? He's trying to say it's being abused. So it makes you wonder, if the courts don't want to make that decision, should it be pushed through legislation? Because I know a lot of Democrats who look at, for example, the Chinese

0: weaponizing this, who are very worried about China's rise and what they're up to, that might get behind this. Some type of ban on birthright citizenship if suspicion.
1: Yeah, I mean, you know more than I do in terms of the politics of the moment. I'm not convinced that a whole lot of people on the other side of the aisle would join President Trump in terms of pushing against it. They're going to be too busy screaming xenophobia to necessarily sign up for this thing. But, you know, one of the concerns I have, you mentioned like legislation. Legislation doesn't necessarily work if it's viewed as a constitutional right. In other words, the legislation can get struck down just as quickly as the notion, you know, of anything else. So, you know, you want the court to weigh in. I think in some ways that pressure gives us a little better chance of the Supreme Court weighing in the right way.
0: So, Jim, I'm glad you didn't put me on the clock and charge me by the minute, because I wore you out today for 14, 15 minutes. It would have cost me a fortune in the real world. Thanks so much. We'll look forward to that other decision today from the Supreme Court. Thanks for reacting to the first two. Jim Trusty, great job. Back in a moment from, you got it, sir, Washington, D.C. Back in a moment.
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9: I'm Bill Hemmer, and these are the most impactful moments in American history. It was the summer of 1969, and on a dairy farm in upstate New York, a sea of people gathered together for 3 days of peace and music. The Woodstock Music Art Fair was a miraculous success born out of chaos. The tiny town of Bethel had gotten ready for 50,000 attendees. But instead, they were greeted by 400,000 individuals from all over America. Independent artists like Carlos Santana became household names. Others like Janis Joplin, The Who, Jimi Hendrix, and the Grateful Dead cemented themselves as rock icons. The festival was a snapshot of the free-spirited optimism that captivated America's youth and proved that music can be a powerful vessel for change. 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I'm Bill Hemmer, Fox News.
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0: Hey, welcome back, everybody. The Brian Kilmeade Show just finishing up this hour. We got another one coming straight ahead. Again, we expect some Supreme Court decisions. We're waiting on a few of them already in overtime. We'll keep you up to date on all that. I cannot wait to see you. July 11th in Pensacola, Florida, the History of Liberty at Last. Brand new show, patriotic, inspirational, motivational. It's going to be streamed on Fox Nation, like this is. BrianKilmeade.com for tickets so I can meet you in person. Hopefully you get the VIP and you'll get the pregame show, which is pretty cool.
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2: Here's your Walla Walla Valley weather. Breezy this morning with some more rain possible. We've got temperatures right now in the 50s. By this afternoon, the rain and clouds should start to clear out, but still going to be windy the rest of today with gusts up to 24 possible. We'll have a high this afternoon of 78. Tonight, cloudy, windy with a low of 57. Another local news and weather update is coming up in 30 minutes here on KTEL. And you can always check the latest weather conditions at ElkhornMediaGroup.com.
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5: This is a Fox News alert. Key rulings just out from the Supreme Court. I'm Dave Anthony, and President Trump won't like some of them. The justices rejected his attempt to fire Federal Reserve Governor Lisa Cook over mortgage fraud allegations she denied.
6: The majority writes in this opinion, says, as the government concedes, Congress limited the president's power to remove governors for good reason. They say it's to preserve the independence of the Fed and to continue the long tradition of monetary policy exercised independent of executive influence.
5: However, the court did allow the president to fire Federal Trade Commissioner Rebecca Slaughter without cause, overruling the law that established the FTC that only allowed removal for inefficiency, neglect of duty, or malfeasance in office. And on Truth Social a few minutes ago, President Trump posted, big win. Now back to Fox's Shannon Court, bringing out the Supreme Court on the ruling that goes against the president and Republicans on mail-in voting.
6: Mississippi has a state law which allows ballots to be counted, mail-in ballots, after Election Day. If they come in, they're postmarked and meet the state requirements. So if you're a state out there that counts ballots after Election Day based on your state law, that state law will stand.
5: The court also announced it'll consider another voting case next term. A Republican attempt to enforce laws passed in Arizona after the 2020 election requiring proof of citizenship, which President Trump wants nationally. The Supreme Court rejected the president in another case, refusing to hear a Trump appeal to
7: a 2023 New York federal jury verdict that President Trump sexually abused writer E. Jean Carroll in the mid-90s, then defamed her in a 2022 social media post. He was ordered to pay $5 million in damages. Trump attorneys argued on appeal the judge should not have allowed inflammatory evidence, including testimony from other women accusing the president of sexual misconduct, which he also denies.
5: Fox's Chris Foster. After a weekend of U.S. and Iran attacks, President Trump says talks resume tomorrow. White House Press Secretary Caroline Leavitt tells Fox,
8: the Iranians would be best to sign a good deal with the United States of America because the president has proven he's unafraid to
5: America's
8: use the might of our military.
5: America's listening to Fox News.
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5: Again, our top Fox News story. New Supreme Court rulings allowing mail-in ballot counting after Election Day and a split decision for President Trump allowing him to fire FTC Commissioner Rebecca Slaughter, blocking his removal of Federal Reserve Governor Lisa Cook. The court has four rulings left this term. We will get them tomorrow. More than 100 U.S. Marines being deployed today to earthquake disaster areas, joining other Americans helping in Venezuela, which keeps getting rattled by aftershocks, another strong one this morning, as they keep searching for survivors. Thousands remain missing, so the number of dead, over 1,400, is expected to rise. Fox's Nate Foy in badly damaged La Guaira.
11: I spoke with the State Department's Disaster Assistance Response Team leader. She tells Fox this is dangerous work, but the American crews are the right people for the job.
12: We have four urban search and rescue teams on the ground that are experts in doing this. They know exactly how to conduct rescues in a way that is effective, that's going to keep things safe, to make sure that they're able to reach those people that are trapped.
11: American crews saved a father and son from the rubble yesterday.
5: And as Marines search there, there's also a search for a missing Marine in California.
13: The Navy says the U.S. Marine vanished early Thursday during a nighttime training exercise off the San Diego coast. The Marine was serving on the USS Anchorage and disappeared during the training operation involving the 13th Marine Expeditionary Unit and Macon Island Amphibious Ready Group. They say the search and rescue effort has shifted to recovery operations over an area of roughly 2,400 square miles. Tanya J. Powers, Fox News.
5: On Wall Street, there are gains. The Dow's up 266 points, the NASDAQ rising 305. In golf, a rare Monday morning playoff just ended. At the PGA Tournament in Hartford, Connecticut, Victor Hovland won it with a birdie on the fourth playoff hole, beating Scottie Scheffler. The two were tied at the end of the final round last night, but it was too dark to keep playing. I'm Dave Anthony. This is Fox News.
2: I'm Griffin Beach with your Walla Walla Valley News. Walla Walla Community College has appointed Sarah Lee as the new Vice President of Instruction starting in early August. She brings over 15 years of higher education experience from Collin College in McKinney, Texas. She'll lead instructional programs, faculty, and academic planning. Walla Walla Public Schools will close this Thursday and Friday for the Independence Day holiday, and the district's also reminding residents that the discharge of fireworks on school property is prohibited. This includes outdoor areas like parking lots and playing fields. And College Place's drinking water has met all federal and state safety standards in the last year with zero violations. The city delivered 459 million gallons of water from deep aquifers, requiring only minimal chlorine treatment. Naturally occurring fluoride remains safely below health limits. You can get more news by going to ElkhornMediaGroup.com or by following My Columbia Basin on Facebook.
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14: Celebrating America 250 from the Great American State Fair on the National Mall in Washington, D.C. It's Brian Kilmeade.
0: Hi, everyone. Not from 48th and 6th in Midtown Manhattan, but I'm coming from Washington, the site of the America 250 celebration leading up to July 4th, a big state fair. Behind me, you hear some PA, but it's all part of the festivities where thousands have come here to see each and every state represented. Sadly, 10 states thought it was too political, which is nuts. It's called not wanting Donald Trump to look like he's president of the United States in 2026. I don't remember this thing, and I was only in fifth grade, but when Jimmy Carter was president, I didn't think people, and he was extremely unpopular, by the way, I don't think people making that type of stand. But we have a lot to discuss, so let's get to the big three stories.
15: Number three.
16: I am loving that the World Cup has brought to our shores all these people who are doing Americans the service of reminding us, just when we needed it on our big 250 birthday, that actually this place is kind of awesome.
0: Yep, Bill Maher, great monologue last night. World Cup mania catching fire. The group play is done. And the drama of the knockout stage is upon us. We look at the results from day one and look at the U.S. matchup with Bosnia-Herzegovina and the love affair the world's having with our nation.
15: Number two.
17: I think we are seeing a hunger that is not just felt by New Yorkers, but frankly by Americans from coast to coast for a new kind of politics.
0: Oh, really? The Mayor Mamdani, socialists take over the Democratic Party, and it's solidifying their stake against the GOP. Can they capitalize by running as a free market, pro-capitalist party, which used to be the foundation of the country? We will see.
15: Number one.
18: That's not just the United States. That's the entire international community. A UN record, 143 nations have agreed with us that this is in violation of international law.
0: That is Ambassador Mike Waltz weighing in. Yep, from talks to kinetic warfare, the tenuous MOU almost blew up over the weekend as Iran continues to push us, declaring they need nukes, they want Israel out of Lebanon, and they want to own the strait. No, no, and no. Good luck with the talks. I think it's going to end up to fighting, but they're going to play us right to the end. You know why? Because they know our election cycle. By the way, bottom of the hour, we're going to be privileged to have with us Washington director of the Ronald Reagan Presidential Foundation Institute, Roger Zackheim. He's going to be right here on the couch where we are on YouTube right now, youtube.com/@TheBrianKilmeadShow. It's a place to go every single day, and you get the podcast. But keep in mind, too, you get the stream right now. It's pretty much the Fox and Friends set that you're going to be seeing a little bit later with John and Sandra are going to be here. And then America's newsroom on right now. So we'll discuss that. But I do want to talk a little bit about the World Cup. Yesterday, Canada won dramatically in injury time past the 90th minute. So they advance, beating South Africa. Congratulations to them. That nation celebrates. Meanwhile, the U.S. plays Bosnia on Wednesday. I think we'll be favored to win that match. And then it'll be great again because we'll be in the round of 16. It's expected we play Belgium. The last time they played Belgium, there's a bit of a panic. The U.S. lost 5-2. But in terms of our chances of excelling over the weekend, I had a chance to talk to Taylor Twellman. I hope he made the cut here. Taylor Twellman about what he expects. Now, who's Taylor Twellman? Former MVP of the MLS. He also had a chance to start for the national team. His family is like rich in U.S. soccer tradition. And I think he's emerged as one of the finest commentators in the country. Now working for Apple, I asked him, what do you think about the game and the matchup on Wednesday in Santa Clara? Cut 22.
19: The United States are favored, but Bosnia is a team that is very tactically smart, pragmatic. They'll be very, very 4-4-2, 4-5-1. They'll clog up the middle. They'll try to frustrate the United States, but in a different way than Australia. Australia will claw. They'll fight. Bosnia's got a little bit more nuance to them. They've got a little bit more technical quality to them. Listen, the first 15, 20 minutes, U.S. scores their first goal. It's going to be a long day for Bosnia. If you and I are looking at the game and it's the 60th minute and it's still tied, or Bosnia somehow scores a goal and they're up, that becomes very difficult for the United States because that plays into the hands of the tactics from Bosnia.
0: Besides that, he couldn't really break it down in detail. Man, the guy's watched them play, and he's got the analysis. He pulled over to the side of the road in order to Zoom with us on Sunday night at 10 o'clock on One Nation. So that was pretty cool of him. So Flo Balogun, who has been the star and the scoring star and the offensive force, who had a yellow card, so sat out the last game. You know, he was born here and then lived most of his life overseas, but came back and joined Team USA as a striker. And he's been awesome. Sometimes all by himself up top, but he is lethal in front of the net. He was on with James Corden, that fantastic late-night show that Fox Sports hired him, and now he's doing a great job on the network, having some fun while still covering the facts of the tournament. Here's Flo talking about what it means joining this team and scoring early. He's got two goals already. Cut 29.
20: That was probably the climax of my, you know, American experience. You know, I would say, as I said before, you know, it was a surreal moment just scoring in front of the home fans and, you know, having them embrace me so much. But yeah, as everyone knows, I was born in New York and grew up in London, you know, hence the British accent. So it's a unique story, a unique journey. But, you know, I'm very proud and, you know, I've embraced it.
0: Yeah, he has. He went on to talk about how they're preparing for Bosnia. Now, keep in mind, this is why you pay millions of dollars for this coach. I mean, you don't want to go out there and say, guys, go get him. You want to say, this is how we're lining up. This is who we stop. This is how we're defending. This is how we're going on offense. This is what to watch out for. This is why he's got the multi-million dollar contract. Cut 30.
20: We're preparing like we would any other game. You know, I think that's the benefit when you have a top coach. You know, it's not because you're going into a more important game he's going to change his preparation or you're going to see the nerves on him. So we're preparing as we would any other game. You know, we're not taking them lightly, and we know it's going to be a tough game. We're in the round of 32 knockout football, so it's never going to be easy. But, you know, we definitely know we have the quality to win this game.
0: So this one from the biggest story, no one expected him to win the group. They hoped he'd win the group, but they wouldn't be sure. So they win the group. But now the expectations are high again because they come in as favorites in a knockout round of 32. We've never had that before because we've never had a 48-team tournament. It's going to actually go up again after this. But they win this, they're down to 16. And then you get to the quarterfinals, which is furthest they've gone. And then if they play Belgium, I think they might be looking at Spain or France. And if you just get to the point where they're excelling this much and playing this well, all bets are off because about 11 of these guys have played at the highest level. So that's the most just detailed soccer I'll talk. Now I'm going to talk about the country. The country is benefiting because we have a lot to offer and we don't realize how great we have it. What I love most about the fans that are coming here, we're not putting on airs. We're not giving them tours. We're not showing them special presentations or fireworks shows. We're saying this is a slice of American life. And guys like Oliver Henry have just chronicled it on Instagram and Facebook. And they joined us on the set on Fox and Friends Weekend and they talked about meeting the President of the United States. Cut 27.
1: I've had many DMs and comments saying, thank you, you're teaching me how to love America again, and things to do, and that you can just go on these road trips. And you're very lucky to be able to go on the road trips, not need a passport or anything, and travel. Because traveling to the different states is just like traveling to a different country. When I was in Dallas, flew to Boston, it was completely different. Then I flew to Washington, it was completely different again. And now I don't think there's anywhere in the world like New York.
0: Look, I feel the same way, but I never had to be reminded. Maybe a lot of people didn't. Some people are so dug in, and then, you know, as long as Donald Trump or Republicans president or George Bush is president, I'm never going to like this country. I can't deal with them. But most of the people, more and more independents, I really believe that they might be saying, well, Louisiana is pretty cool. I don't think I've been there. Where Texas, I've only seen Dallas. I haven't seen Houston. Man, people are really appreciating when they went to San Antonio. So, and then on top of that, in New York, we had one of the most dramatic NBA finals ever. And then after that, next year, we got the Olympics. But Bill Maher, of all people, weighed in. And I didn't know where Bill Maher was going with this when I watched his monologue on Friday night. But it's pretty clear that he is somebody who's independent-minded enough to know it's pretty cool that the fans found out what kind of country we're at, and maybe some people on his side of the aisle will understand it. Cut 24.
16: I am loving that the World Cup has brought to our shores all these people who are doing Americans the service of reminding us, just when we needed it on our big 250 birthday, that actually this place is kind of awesome. Social media flooded with videos of slack-jawed soccer tourists wandering around America, positively gushing about everything we take for granted, reminding us what America looks like from the outside, not through the lens of some influencer explaining why watering your lawn is violence. Just regular people looking around and saying, wow, these people live like rock stars. Look at this Japanese guy trying Texas barbecue.
0: And by the way, we played the soundbite on television, kind of threw me. And he did. The guy, this Japanese family. How about the Japanese people that clean up their section of the game before they leave the stadium? We've got people for that. Here's more from Bill Maher. Cut 25.
16: British people are walking through Costco like they're touring the Vatican on mushrooms. One European guy said, this is the biggest tourist attraction I can have as a European. It's like a museum. He was talking about Walmart. But plainly, we have a lot of things here we assumed everyone has, and they don't. They came here for soccer and can't believe you can watch it while having a beer. Yeah, they don't have that in Europe. Let that sink in. In the paradise you think the rest of the world is, they can't drink beer in public without. Let that sink in. In the paradise you think the rest of the world is, they can't drink beer in public without

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7: I'm Dan Tessman at the KTL Sports Desk. The Seattle Mariners will look to snap a two-game losing streak when they return home to T-Mobile Park tonight. The Mariners lost 5-6 against the Washington Guardians yesterday, and they start a three-game series tonight against the Angels. First pitch is set for 6:40. In the West Coast League, the Walla Walla Sweets have today off to prepare for a three-game series on the road, starting tomorrow against the Bend Elks. All three games are scheduled to begin this week at 6:35 p.m. The Tri-City Dust Devils also have today off. The team heads to Everett tomorrow to begin a six-game series against the Aqua Sox, with first pitch set for 7:05 p.m. A blast from the past at Wimbledon Sunday, as Serena Williams was out on the famous grass of the All England Club. The 23-time Grand Slam singles winner is set to officially complete her comeback from retirement tomorrow when she takes the court in a professional singles match for the first time since 2022.
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9: Celebrating America's 250th birthday. It's a moment considered to be the birth of the television age in politics. 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John F. Kennedy and Richard M. Nixon meet at the network studio in Chicago. 70 million viewers tuned in to see the candidates answer questions from moderator Howard K. Smith.
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0: show that's getting you talking. 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
1: Hey, welcome back, everyone. I'm coming to you from America 250 Celebration, the Washington, D.C. The state festival, and we have a chance to see every state represented here in the nation's capital that's been miraculously cleaned up. Crime is through the floor, thankfully, and they really have a booth for 40 states here, and it's really tremendous. Where you walk in, you get a real sense of the history from the Continental Congress to today. They also have this fantastic trailer, literally on wheels. You walk in, and you get a complete look from Thomas Paine's Common Sense all the way through Washington, his campaigns, all the way up to today in the fantastic exploration. You find that if you have like an 8, 10, or 12-year-old that wants to get a quick look at the history of America, you go there. What bothers me most is what's happening in America right now, and that is the rise on the left of the socialist movement. But socialist sounds like an economic philosophy. With that seems to be anti-Semitism, which is led by anti-Israel, anti-Bibi Netanyahu. Now the country has no right to exist. You have some candidates who got the primary, will win general election, who says abolish ICE as usual, then abolish prisons, really? Abolish the police? You're not kidding, are you? Yeah, and they have no right to exist. These are some of those radical beliefs possible. So when Zohran Mamdani, who took those candidates to victory over Hakeem Jeffries in two of the three big wins, 7 overall if you consider the state assembly seats. When asked about that on This Week with George Stephanopoulos with feature Jonathan Carl, listen to his answer or lack thereof answer. And to Jonathan Carl's credit, he followed up. It's long, but it is worth it because I know you probably didn't watch it. Cut 11.
2: Now, you know, there's been a lot of attention. One of the candidates you supported who won, who knocked off an incumbent Democrat, is Darlisa Vila Chavalier. She said some very controversial things, including calling for the abolition of prisons, couldn't say whether or not somebody who had committed murder should be in prison, called for open borders, against all deportations, including those of violent criminals. Are those positions that the Democratic Party could win on nationally?
3: I think what the Democratic Party can win on nationally is a focus on working people. And I think that what I saw from Darlisa when I would walk the streets of her district was a focus on what she describes as a politics of life. She would talk about how we have to invest in babies, not bombs. She's now going to represent what is one of the poorest districts in the United States of America. And what people in that district are exhausted by is a politics that has justified the spending of tens of billions of dollars in killing civilians overseas while working people are struggling just to do the basics.
2: But how does abolishing prisons or having open borders fit into that? I mean, do you see how those are ideas that a lot of your Democrats that are warning about what happened here say are toxic? Most of America won't go along with it. Are bad ideas. They're dangerous ideas.
3: I think what the focus of her race was, what the focus of her candidacy was about the struggle that working people are facing. And I think that we can have disagreements on policy positions. What we have to agree on is what are we fighting for and who are we fighting for? She showed that in her race, and I think that many people will come to appreciate that in her leadership to come.
2: So we can disagree on something as basic as whether or not there should be prisons?
3: That's not your position. There are prisons,
2: yes.
3: And what we're also showing in this city is that safety is not something that's up for debate. It's something that we're actually delivering on, and I'm proud to be the mayor of a city that currently has the lowest recorded number of murders and shootings in recorded history in New York City.
1: So do you believe that he did not disavow that we need prisons? He says there are prisons. There are, of course there are prisons. They were there before you got there, we assume afterwards. But like your predecessor, not Eric Adams, the one prior to that, they were trying to depopulate prisons and use COVID to do that. But they weren't closing prisons. They weren't saying there should not be prisons. But instead, she says, bombs not babies, or babies not bombs. Really? Because, you know, their bombs aren't dropping on our allies. They're dropping on our enemies, many of which want to make sure we don't have any babies. You don't drop bombs on people that aren't trying to kill you. At least in America, that's the deal. So when we're acting, you need a defense. If anybody who wants to get elected doesn't believe we need a strong Pentagon, I believe the $1.5 trillion, look on inflated dollars and amount of the budget, I think that's what we need and more. I think the Golden Dome is real, and I think I believe what the Secretary of Navy asked for, and that's 350 ships, in order to not leave things like the Gerald H.R. Ford out on the oceans for an extra 11 months because of the challenges we have from Venezuela over to the Persian Gulf. But how scary is that? So he can't say, look, what she said, in this is what I thought she'd say. Well, you know, when she was in her 20s and 30s, she put things on social media that she clearly regrets. Of course you need prisons. Of course murderers need to go away for the rest of their lives. Of course we don't want to abolish Israel, but we do not agree with X, Y, and Z. But instead, he just talks about working class people who are exhausted because things are hard. The best thing you could do for working class areas that are economically disadvantaged to bring in the best education possible and bring opportunity possible. You don't go ahead and use state subsidies to put a grocery store to subsidize those things because they come from tax dollars that are already overextended, and you had a state bail you out of your city guarantees. When we come back, we talk to Roger Zakoff on what Ronald Reagan would think of America 250. Don't move.

0: 250 years, four freedoms, one powerful night of music. 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
1: News. I'm Therese Crowley. Supreme Court end-of-term decisions. One allows Mississippi to keep counting late mail-in voting ballots up to 5 days after the election. Ex-lawyer Alec Murdaugh returns to South Carolina court in Prison Orange on his murder retrial. Fox's Steve Harrigan.
2: First time we're seeing him in court since they threw out his conviction on two murder charges. The defense really wants two things today. They want a change of venue out of a small community where everyone knows all the details of this case. They also want an analysis of DNA material that was found underneath the fingernail of the murdered wife.
1: Maggie and son Paul murdered 5 years ago. President Trump hosting Iran has requested a meeting to take place tomorrow in Doha after U.S. threats of devastation for breaking the ceasefire. AAA finds gas at $3.86 a gallon. 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
4: I'm Griffin Beach with your Walla Walla Valley News. Following months of discussions with business owners, Oregon Prosperity Council has released its final report and is urging the governor and legislature to move fast. Their recommendations include a shot clock on permitting timelines and replacing Business Oregon with a Commerce Authority. Washington Department of Transportation's work zone speed camera program will enter a new phase on Wednesday when the penalty for first-time infractions will go up to $125. Subsequent fines remain $248. And Portland General Electric's been fined more than $260,000 by Oregon's DEQ for air quality violations at the Cardi plant near Boardman. $208,000 of that fine will go to fund a solar project at the future Community Commerce Center on the Umatilla Indian Reservation. 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
4: Here's your Walla Walla Valley weather. Breezy this morning with some more rain possible. We've got temperatures right now in the 50s. By this afternoon, the rain and clouds should start to clear out, but still going to be windy the rest of today with gusts up to 24 possible. We'll have a high this afternoon of 78. Tonight, cloudy, windy with a low of 57. Another local news and weather update is coming up in 30 minutes here on KTEL. And you can always check the latest weather conditions at ElkhornMediaGroup.com.
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11: He's so busy, he'll make your head spin. It's Brian Kilmeade.
12: The president's patience isn't going to last forever. Discussions are ongoing, particularly at a technical level of how to get inspectors in, the downblending, and the other pieces that are focused on ensuring Iran never has a nuclear weapon. But they need to understand their leverage is diminishing by the day. The Gulf Arabs are creating all kinds of alternatives to the Straits of Hormuz. The UAE is moving oil through its pipeline that it's expanding. The Saudi Arabia is moving oil through its pipeline that it's expanding. We will create alternatives to our basing posture there. We will harden some. Some may go underground. Others will move. So this leverage that Iran thinks it has now is diminishing faster and faster, literally every week as we speak.
13: That is Ambassador Mike Waltz, who's a fantastic spokesperson for the administration, understands foreign policy as well as anyone. Roger Zackheim joined us now, Washington director of the Ronald Reagan Presidential Foundation, great friends of the show. And Roger, you even did a poll on Iran and the popularity, because the president did mention to us on the air a couple weeks ago, said, I'm not sure the American people, Roger, have the stomach for this fight with Iran. What did you find?
14: Well, actually, I think the president will be pleasantly surprised. I think 8 out of 10 continue to view Iran as an enemy, an adversary. So they understand who the president is fighting against, what our military is striking with epic fury. And then in terms of the outcome, this is what we ask, that we seek in this conflict, we give them three options. Do you want to have regime change? Do you want to see a weakened regime? Or do you want to see a negotiated outcome, a deal? And overwhelmingly, people want either a regime change or a weakened regime. In other words, the minority want to see negotiated settlement. And those numbers go up as you look at the views of Republicans, and go even higher if you look at MAGA Republicans, to the tune of 7 out of 10.
13: So I think that we both agree that he's the only president, even the president that the institute that you represent, to take military action against Iran. No one did it with Soleimani. People were stunned. And then we had Midnight Hammer. And then we had him again for 12, and we hit him again for a few weeks. So I just feel as though he deserves credit for that. At the same time, Roger, I feel like we only have one choice to finish the job. And people think that they're going to try to do to Trump what they did to Carter, drag this thing out, make him pay the price on the midterm elections.
14: Well, you've been very clear-eyed about this from the outset, and I agree with your outlook here. Starting with the great accomplishment of the president and our military with Midnight Hammer and Epic Fury, you can never get the discussion about comparisons between President Trump to Jimmy Carter or to Barack Obama because he took on the regime. President Reagan struggled with this regime. We had a peacekeeping mission in Lebanon, you recall, in 1983. And that was undermined by Hezbollah. We had that. It was the first time we heard about Hezbollah with the Marine barracks bombing, with attack on our embassy, and we never got after it. And that continued from President Reagan all the way to President Trump, as you note. So regardless what happens with this MOU, I wouldn't say entirely regardless, but as we evaluate what's happening with this memorandum of understanding and negotiations, we understand we're going to have Secretary of State Rubio today briefing members of Congress live on the phone on this. We have to recognize we're in an entirely different place because President Trump made the decision to take the attack, take the fight to the regime, which has been successful.
13: And the one thing he said is, I know my successor and my predecessor didn't. I know my successors won't. So he's looking at what's good for the country long term, not what's good for him politically short term.
14: Listen, Americans love peace. No one wants to go ahead and engage in armed conflict. That's what bold, courageous leadership requires. And what's been interesting from this survey is that we see even after Epic Fury, Americans want to see, view it as successful. And specifically, they are still deeply concerned about an Iranian nuclear weapons program. So there's a groundswell of support, in part because the president has been conditioning the American people for a long time that this regime is an adversary.
13: I know, Roger, sometimes the big institutes, big companies will have an outside polling firm.
14: Yeah.
13: But when you did these polls, did you just poll conservatives?
14: Absolutely not. So it's we have outside firms to do this, actually the same people who carry out the Fox News polling, and Beacon Research is part of that. It's over 1,500 surveyed. Okay. The margin of error is plus or minus 2.5% for most of the questions. And so what you can get from that is confidence in the views of the American people. And Brian, we've been doing this not just today with the release of our new survey. We've been doing this since 2018. So we have the advantage of seeing the views of the American people kind of from a trend standpoint. And the trend as it relates to the issue with regard to Iran is that Americans know this regime is our enemy.
13: So I want you to tell you what the foreign minister said.
14: Yeah.
13: Foreign minister came out and said on Sunday that Iran is assuming sole authority over the strait. Quote, the management and full restoration of maritime traffic in the strait is Iran's responsibility. No other country or entity has any responsibility or authority in this matter. So it's not hearsay. It's not who said that. It's not a source. He's saying directly. That's the guy that's got to sit and meet with J.D. Vance and Steve Witkoff and Jared Kushner.
14: A lot of bluster from these guys. All right. And one of the challenges I think the administration is facing is that post-decapitation of this regime, the great accomplishment of Epic Fury is there are a lot of people vying for control of the Iranian regime. They have different agendas, and you don't really know who they're speaking to. So this minister, you know, he's given this bluster because he's probably addressing some element that's vying for leadership within Tehran. That's not to say we should have any hope or expectation that these guys are going to negotiate in good faith. You know, the vice president's spoken about, hey, we'll go ahead and the terms of the MOU will go into place once this regime transforms. I haven't seen any evidence of transformation. I think the administration should stand to those words of the vice president that until we see a transformation of this regime, and that quote reflects that they're not, we shouldn't be making any concessions.
13: So what people worry about is the strategic oil reserve has been drained, and so has other countries. So he's got to worry. He's got to be taking calls from the energy guys and his Treasury Department. He's getting calls from people, I'm in a battleground district. Man, if the gas prices go up again, I'm going to lose by 4 or 5 points. So I get it. The president's weighing a lot. That's why they call it such a lonely position for a guy with so much support.
14: We heard President out loud talk about not wanting to be Hoover, to be at the precipice of some depression. That was in some part contributed to him signing on the MOU. But let's be clear, the leverage over time resides with us.
13: Of course.
14: I mean, we have accomplished so much as a country in terms of being a net energy producer, the greatest producer of energy in the world, our Secretary of Treasury.
13: That wasn't the case when Reagan was president.
14: It was not, and it hasn't been the case at all until this administration. I mean, this is you know, you have the Energy Dominance Council. People made fun of it. You know, oh, God, we're having this Council for Energy Dominance. It's such bluster coming from the Trump administration. No, it's actually reflective of where we are as a country today. All that allowed us to succeed in this environment. Our Secretary of Treasury, with Operation Economic Fury, has made a huge impact. So I think, you know, things are in place for us to be successful here. Obviously, we can't get to $5 a gallon. We don't want to do that to the American people. That is a kitchen table issue. But I think the president absolutely has put the United States in a better position on the gas issue with the blockade and what's happened afterwards.
13: So with Roger Zakheim with the Reagan Institute, if you're not watching on YouTube, but I hope you are. So, Roger, if you're in Israel right now, they're planning on life without getting armaments and support from us. They say they want to make their own arms. They're going to have to construct their own arms, sell their own arms, make money, because they see what's happening on the extreme right, and they see what's happening with almost everybody not named John Fetterman on the left. And I talked to Joe Manchin over the weekend on One Nation. He would be a strong force for Israel. While he's not happy with Netanyahu, like some aren't, I am very happy with him. I don't vote in that election.
14: Right.
13: But what do you say to people who say give up on Israel, should give up on an alliance from America?
14: Well, let's contextualize this for a second, right? Because our survey actually gives the views of the American people and not those making the most noise on the left. So I'm very concerned about what took place with Mamdani in New York last week. So we'll get to that in a second. But overall, Americans still view that Israel's security is tied and relevant to U.S. security, to the tune of the majority of Americans. And then on top of that, Republicans overwhelmingly take that point of view. So what's brought it down over the years, I mean, we're talking about 60% of supermajority of Americans. MAGA Republicans are approaching 9 out of 10. So there's a groundswell of support. The Fettermans of the world need to be fighting against what's happening within their midst because it's a real problem. And like Tucker Carlson, who's patently anti-Israel, think what happened to him. This past week, he left the Republican Party. So it's quite clear the pro-Israel community resides with the Republican Party. And the Democrats need to do some soul searching here because they are turning their backs on a what Pete Hegseth and others call a model ally.
13: So I've said this before, but I want to get your take. I think the Democrats made their biggest mistake if they were looking long form by letting Bernie Sanders into their party without ever joining the party. They let him run for election. And twice they realized their party was being hijacked, so they messed with the election. They put their hand on the scale. So it created bitterness, a groundswell, a sympathy, and he's not even a Democrat. So at least you could say, if you say the Freedom Caucus or the Tea Party was a hindrance to Republicans, they were conservatives, right? They had a different philosophy economically, right, and foreign war, whatever, but they wanted to be Republicans. Do you think that's one of those grave mistakes?
14: Oh, it's a great point. They allowed Bernie caucus to caucus, Bernie Sanders to caucus with Democrats. I mean, that was a huge, huge mistake. And now you and like Matt Cunningham and others have made clear that the children of Bernie Sanders, he didn't win the nomination, but the children of Bernie Sanders are now taking over the party. Huge error.
13: Roger Zackheim, sticking around a few more minutes. We're going to finish up this hour here at the Brian Kilmeade Show. We're here at the America 250 celebration leading up to July 4th. And I'll be here at night, July 4th, but start the day on Fox and Friends in Liberty, at Liberty Park, right in New Jersey, overlooking New York City. Don't move.
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1: Well, in a couple hours, John Roberts is going to get to work. He's had the whole morning off to party and have a good time. But
2: I'm
1: he's
2: trying to get
1: to
2: acclimated
1: go.
2: To the heat.
1: Well, you're going to get sweaty. That's how you're going to get acclimated. John, great to see you. I know you and Sandra.
2: You're going to look like George W. Show. Bush touring Hurricane Andrew.
1: Well, what is that? What did that look like again? I do remember that. Yeah. Was it right before the debate, too, where he was focusing too much on that? Could that be it?
2: I think so.
1: So, John, in particular, as we look at America 250, describe the fairgrounds here. People are starting to come out, visit 40 of the 50 states that came.
2: Yeah. And Pennsylvania wasn't going to come except for Fetterman and McCormick put together some private financing and they got a pavilion up and running, which is
1: great.
2: You
1: believe the governor said I couldn't get sponsorship?
2: I know.
1: You're the kid.
2: I don't believe that. You know, it's the same as Tina Kotek in Oregon. Well, I think that this is going to be too partisan. I mean, look at it. It's America. It's the mall. This is actually my, you know, the reflecting pool aside. This is my favorite part of the mall because it's ringed by all of the Smithsonian museums.
1: Right.
2: And they're all free. So if you come down here, if you live in town or if you come in from out of town, this area of the mall, which is just before you get to the Capitol building, is spectacular because you've got six or seven, maybe more, Smithsonian museums. The National Gallery, you've got the original Smithsonian, Air and Space, Native American. You've got the African American Museum. They're all here in this area, this one area. They're all free, and you can just spend the entire day going from museum to museum.
1: And I think a lot of people are...

0: I know any place in the world that's like that.
1: I know. And when you see the Capitol, you live here. You're here every single day. For me, I just noticed for the first time when I got out of Union Station after taking Amtrak, I go, wow, it's all cleaned up.
2: Yeah,
1: right? The barricades are down. So they say all the fountains are flowing.
0: Yep.
1: Little things like that. Have you noticed it?
0: You know what they say about Washington, D.C.? It's Blue Fontana di Napoli. There's more fountains here than there is in Naples.
1: Right. And they're working.
0: And they're working.
1: So what do you think about the reflecting pool? This is what Doug Burgum said that they found out. Cut 33.
3: The reflecting pool is part of the Lincoln Memorial. It was designed as part. I mean, defacing the pool is the same as if you walked in and threw a bucket of paint on Lincoln's statue, and it'll be prosecuted in the same way. But we have so much, a country of abundance, a country of opportunity. We've got celebrations going on across the country. The great news is the vast majority of Americans are celebrating. They're not vandalizing. But it's a we got an incredible week ahead of us with an incredible celebration. The state fair that's going on in the mall right now, the fireworks in the mall.
1: A 350-foot gash through the lining of this?
0: Yeah, the Park Service found that somebody had actually taken a sharp object, whether it was a box cutter or something else, and sliced the foam that was protecting the bottom of the reflecting pool.
1: So I asked my pool guy, which I think John Roberts can appreciate my journalism. I go, listen, how do you get algae? Is it just impossible for a shallow pool without moving water to not have algae? He goes, no, it's absolutely capable of being clean. They say if you put phosphate in that pool, in any body of water, it's like putting the algae on steroids.
0: Oh, yeah. And so, there's talk that somebody put some sort of nitrogen-based fertilizer or phosphate in there to help the algae grow.
1: And then they covered
0: because it was in the pipes, I guess. It was developing in the pipes the time that the 3 weeks or a month that the reflecting pool was closed. And I used to have a pool when I lived in Atlanta. And fighting the algae back then wasn't too bad. You know, you get a little bit of,
1: chlorine.
0: Bit here and there.
1: Yeah.
0: We had a saltwater pool, so, chlorine generator.
1: But they tried to embarrass the president.
0: Yeah, of course. I mean, this reflecting pool thing has just completely consumed the left.
1: I know.
0: It's crazy. They're going nuts about
1: algae reporting.
0: It's the reflecting pool.
1: Right.
0: It is a part of Washington, D.C. They were trying to fix it. They're trying to make it look good. And just the BS that's come up around it is just stunning to me.
1: John, I know who's on your show first off. Do you know yet?
0: Doug Burgum is.
1: Okay, good. It's a great guest.
0: So we'll be talking to him about all of this, the American 250 American State Fair. We'll be talking to him about the reflecting pool, some of the other things. The Theodore Roosevelt Museum is opening on Saturday. So lots to talk about.
1: I want to get your take on what happened to the place you used to work, not CNN, but CBS. Ooh. What is your take on where they're heading? And what's going on there, and the 60 Minutes fallout and everything like that. These are the people you used to work with.
0: Yeah, I mean, completely trying to disassociate myself from it. I think that Barry Weiss brings fresh leadership to a place that was in need of it. And I think that the new executive producer of 60 Minutes will bring a sort of different approach to producing news pieces that might make that program more interesting than it's been in years.
1: Are you as thrilled with the response from the world to the world, visiting us for the World Cup?
0: I love it.
1: And it caught me by surprise.
0: And here's the really strange thing about it is you have all these people coming in from all over the world. And I love the Vikings, the Norwegians, when they get on an escalator and they pretend to row up the escalator because the optical illusion is fabulous.
1: That was at Long Acre right across from Fox.
0: Oh, was it?
1: 7th Street, yeah.
0: That was hilarious when I saw that. But all of these people coming in from around the world, singing the praises of America, saying how great this place is. And then you have all these people on the left who are trying to tear it down. And you look at, the recent polling, how do you feel about America? Are you proud of America? Like 30% of Democrats said they were.
1: Are you very proud? Yeah.
0: Yeah. And whereas 80% of Republicans said they were. I mean, I moved here from Canada in 1989 because I'd always wanted to live in America. We lived in Toronto, which was 30 miles across Lake Ontario from Buffalo. So three of our six channels that we would watch, or three of the five channels that we would watch, were American channels. So I would see all these commercials that there were palm trees in the commercials and kids skateboarding in the middle of December. And I thought, that's where I want to live, America. So the first place I moved was Miami. And it was a little bit of a culture shock, but the weather was beautiful. I loved it. After living in a place where it was 9 months of winter and 3 months of bad skating, it was terrific to come down here. And I've loved America my entire life. It's great to be an American citizen. I became a citizen a week after 9/11. And I love the place. So it's great to be here and on the occasion of America's 250.
1: Right. There's two things that have surprised me. Artemis II the way it was received. Everyone loved it.
0: And you know, the commander of Artemis II, Reed Wiseman, Tonto, was a good friend of ours.
1: Oh, I did not know that.
0: Yeah, so we were very proud of him. Yeah. In fact, my wife wrote him a letter of recommendation to get into the astronaut program after she met him on the Abraham Lincoln during the Iraq War.
1: Because I'd like to go to the moon. She would write me a letter of recommendation.
0: We can get you to the moon.
1: You can get me to the moon? Thank you. John Roberts, well, watch him today on his show with Sandra Smith at 2 o'clock.
0: One to three.
1: Until whenever he's
0: I'll be there at 2, but we start at 1.
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4: Here's your Walla Walla Valley weather. Breezy this morning with some more rain possible. We've got temperatures right now in the 50s. By this afternoon, the rain and clouds should start to clear out, but still going to be windy the rest of today with gusts up to 24 possible. We'll have a high this afternoon of 78. Tonight, cloudy, windy with a low of 57. Another local news and weather update is coming up in 30 minutes here on KTEL. And you can always check the latest weather conditions at ElkhornMediaGroup.com.
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7: The president calls it a big win. Lisa Brady, Fox News, says the U.S. Supreme Court rules a president can fire a federal trade commissioner even without cause. It's a 6-3 decision.
8: FTC Commissioner Rebecca Slaughter had argued she could only be fired for cause. The president had simply written that keeping her on was inconsistent with his administration's priorities. The majority opinion wrote that while it's up to the Senate to decide whether to confirm those with whom the president would prefer to work, neither Congress nor the courts may saddle him with those with whom he cannot work. This ruling effectively overturns what is known as Humphrey's executor, a ruling once used to stop President Roosevelt from firing an FTC commissioner without cause. The court now writes, the Humphreys framework has not withstood the test of time as agencies like the FTC and its commissioners take on more executive branch functions, which are under the president's exclusive control.
7: Fox's Jessica Rosenthal. However, the court makes a distinction at the Federal Reserve, allowing Lisa Cook to remain as a Fed governor while she fights an effort to fire her over mortgage fraud allegations she denies. President Trump just renewing his call to require proof of citizenship to vote and limit mail-in ballots after the Supreme Court ruled states can count ballots that arrive after Election Day, rejecting the president's challenge. The justices also declined to hear his appeal of a jury award to author E. Jean Carroll in her sexual abuse and defamation cases against him. A new trial date just set for Alec Murdoch, the once prominent South Carolina attorney convicted of killing his wife and son and still in prison for financial crimes after the murder conviction was tossed out. A judge setting a murder retrial for next April, but no decision yet on an effort to move the trial.
9: They want a change of venue out of a small community where everyone knows all the details of this case. They also want an analysis of DNA material that was found underneath the fingernail of the murdered wife.
7: Fox's Steve Harrigan in Lexington, South Carolina. 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
7: The U.S. and Iran now scheduled to have a meeting tomorrow after recently trading attacks during a ceasefire.
13: President Trump posted to Truth Social today saying that Iran requested a meeting, and that meeting will take place tomorrow in Doha. Press Secretary Caroline Leavitt was interviewed by Fox News earlier today, indicating that special envoys Kushner and Witkoff will be in attendance in Qatar. This meeting will take place in parallel to the technical talks with Iran.
7: Fox's Trey Yingston, Tel Aviv. Iran denies scheduling a meeting. A deadly mass shooting in Germany, where police have just confirmed a sixth person dead.
14: The shooting took place at a youth welfare facility in the town of Stade near Hamburg. Police say they're not able to confirm a motive yet, nor can they clarify the alleged role of the second detainee. Germany's gun laws are more restrictive than those in the United States, and mass shootings are rare but not unheard of.
7: Fox's Jonathan Savage. All of the dead are adults. The suspected shooter was arrested. Two former NBA players become the latest suspects indicted in a federal gambling probe.
15: Nine-year NBA veteran guard Malik Beasley, who last played in 2025 for the Detroit Pistons, has been indicted on federal charges connected to a sports betting scheme, as was former 12-year NBA player Ed Davis. The two were accused of working with three others to have placed bets on Beasley's individual performances in four games of the 2023-24 season when Beasley was with the Milwaukee Bucks. Charges involve point shaving and manipulation of player prop bets. Beasley's attorney said his client is cooperating with authorities and will voluntarily surrender this week. The investigation by the U.S. Attorney's Office started last June. The NBA conducted its own investigation. Beasley has a prior felony conviction for when he pleaded guilty in 2021 to threatening a family with a rifle outside his Minnesota home. Jared Max, Fox News.
7: Wall Street's rallying right now. The Dow's up 242 points. The NASDAQ up 371. I'm Lisa Brady. This is Fox News.
16: I'm Dan Tessman with your Walla Walla Valley News Update. College places drinking water met all federal and state safety standards in 2025 with zero violations. The city delivered 459 million gallons of safe water from deep aquifers requiring only minimal chlorine treatment, naturally occurring fluoride, and trace levels of per- and polyfluoroalkyl substances remain safely below health limits, confirming that municipal drinking water is in full compliance. The Washington Department of Transportation's Work Zone Speed Camera Program is entering a new phase on July 1st. The penalty for a first-time infraction will increase from $0 to $125 to encourage safer driving, while subsequent fines remain $248. The cameras, operated when crews are present, have already issued 85,000 infractions. The program continues to expand statewide to reduce speed and protect road crews. For more, go to ElkhornMediaGroup.com.
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1: It is Fox Across America with Jimmy Failla. But it's Tom Shillow filling in for Jimmy. It's a Monday. Jimmy probably had some hefty shows over the weekend. I did too, you know. Yeah, I was in St. Louis. Four big shows. But, you know, he's probably... I think Jimmy's got family stuff, too. He's got Lincoln Failla graduating, right? You know, the tallest kid in the Northeast. And I don't know what he's doing. He's probably, you know, he's got a lot going on, Jimmy Failla. But I just want him to know, and I want his audience to know, if it's because he was working and he's tired and he went Betty by very late, I did too. And I took a red-eye flight home from St. Louis, and now I'm here. But it is great to be doing another 3 hours of radio here on Fox Across America. We're approaching our 250th anniversary. Everybody is so excited about that, but in different ways, right? Some people are proud to be an American. Some people are ashamed to be an American. They're going to be lighting their fireworks. Joy Behar sending her fireworks downward. She's shooting them into the ground. She's going to do opposite day on the 4th of July. But you know what? I think I'm not going to worry about them. Over the 250th anniversary, I'm not going to worry about the people who hate America. We're going to talk about some of that today. And we're going to talk about the way people define what it means to be an American. Because we have a lot of people who, oddly enough, the people who define the United States of America by the country itself, by our founding, by our freedom, by the American flag, by democracy, by the 50 states, they are on the right. They're the conservatives. But the people who define America by Donald Trump are on the left. You know, you would think it'd be the other way around. They try to make it seem like people who are MAGA are in this cult of Trump, and they superimpose Donald Trump's face on the United States of America. But you know who superimposes Donald Trump's face on the United States of America? Joy Behar and the other hens on The View. They can't get past Donald Trump. I think we have some sound bites from The View. We're going to be looking at them later. But I want to get to the A story. You know, we're going to treat this show like we do every other Fox News show. We have an A block. We talk about the blocks here. You understand what we do, right? We have an A block. Like when I fill in for Greg on the 5, you get the A block, you get the B block. And then things start to get a little silly at the C block. And then you start to, you know, by the D block, you're talking about Lizzo and, you know, Supergirl and things like that. But let's do some A-block talk here. I'm going to play you a clip here from Mike Walls talking about Iran. And I'm going to give you my perspective on Iran because, tell you the truth, it's a worthy one. I talk about Iran off air in ways that I don't feel I hear enough in media. So let's take a look at this, or take a gander of this soundbite here from Mike Walls. This is clip number one.
2: Even the Chinese government has said you cannot be taking tolls or fees. Iran was apparently relying on Oman across the waterway to help it set up this new infrastructure. And now Oman just yesterday has rejected the idea of tolls or fees. So they're completely isolated here. President Trump's not going to stand for it. And meanwhile, we continue to move ships out by the dozens every day, and world oil prices are not just stable, they're dropping. So Iran's attempt to hold the world hostage and their economies hostage are completely failing.
1: Okay, that's Mike Walls. You guys know where Oman is? I don't want you to confuse it with, where's the place in Jordan? Oman? A-M-M-A-N? A lot of times we get confused in the Middle East map. Oman is located on the southeastern coast of the Arabian Peninsula in Western Arabia. It's its own place, okay? It's in the Persian Gulf. But Mike Walls is talking about the fact that Oman and, in a broader sense, a lot of the other Middle Eastern countries are not playing on the side of Iran. These other Middle Eastern countries are not a fan of Iran. They're not... particularly enamored of the fact that Iran is wielding so much power in that region. So they're not exactly waving American flags. That's not, you know, we talk about political correctness here in the United States. Waving an American flag, that's politically incorrect in the Gulf region. But these Middle East countries are essentially and have been on the side of the United States in this whole conflict. Again, they're not, you know, going out to meet the destroyers and, you know, helping them with their battle plans, but they are, they want Iran to be taken down a peg, but they can't be seen as standing with the United States. Similarly, the countries of Europe, they also can't be seen as standing with the United States because they're afraid of their own voters. And they don't want to stand with Israel. They don't want to stand with the U.S. They don't want to be seen as, you know, there's a lot of anti-war factions in Europe, as there are in the United States. So, but again, in the end, whose side are they on? In Europe, whose side are they on? In the Middle East, and most places in the world, except probably Russia and China, they're on the side of the United States in this conflict. That's the thing you have to remember. And when I listen to news overseas, which I do, I always have to qualify this. Guys, keep your radio tuned to Fox News. Keep your TV on Fox News. But, you know, I know we all have a somewhat larger media diet than that, and we should. We should keep informed in the way that the world is, you know, is telling their story. You got to get the other narratives. When I talk here, I assemble clips from CNN and things like that. This is not just opposition research. I like to know the way that the whole world is looking at the news. So I've listened to Al Jazeera. I've listened to BBC, the BBC news service. I listen to at night before I go to bed because it's kind of like they have these wonderful British accents and they it has a kind of a somnambulant effect on me. I fall asleep to British people talking about the news. But the interesting thing is Al Jazeera and I forget the name of the German service, German news service, but it's kind of like the BBC of Germany. Al Jazeera, Germany, the BBC, they report on this war in a very different way than the United States does. The you know, we have a binary in this country that's Democrats and Republicans, and we tend to have people either defending the war or defending the president or attacking the president. So you have people on the right who are not happy with this deal, this memorandum of understanding. And then you have people on the left who wish we never went to war at all. Now, is that for practical reasons? No. It's just that President Trump started a war, so they're going to be against it. That's the kind of thing that worked very well for George W. Bush. The Democrat Party was, at one time, nothing more than an anti-war party. You got to remember that. People just change their politics in this country. And everywhere, really. This is what you do as a politician. People change their politics for the moment, and they make up their ideology to suit the way the narrative that is being put out there in the world. Okay, so if you recall, during George W. Bush's tenure, his 8 years in office, it built up after 9/11. Of course, most of the country was wholeheartedly behind the Afghanistan war. Then after Iraq, the opinion started to change. And then Democrats saw an opportunity. They started becoming anti-war. And then the anti-war fervor took over the party. And then they became nothing more than a code pink party. That's all they stood for. Every Democrat rally was anti-war. And that's all there was to it. And when the war became unpopular, they rode that to electoral victory. Okay. And then we had the Obama era. Obama stayed at war. He stayed at war in the Middle East. He, in fact, doubled down on Afghanistan. Remember when Obama came in, he needed to find fault with George W. Bush. So he said, oh, here was your problem. You took your eye off the ball. The important war was Afghanistan. So we went back into Afghanistan and we lost more people than ever in Afghanistan under Obama. The bodies kept piling up, but the media was nowhere to be seen. The Democrats were all behind it. Then, of course, let's fast forward to the Ukraine war. Democrats wholly on board. they were essentially now a war party. And Donald Trump was the anti-war candidate. Now Democrats love war. They do whatever they can to suit the narrative of the moment. So that's where we are now. In this country, we have Trump's war. So people, they stop thinking about the actual politics of it. There's a power realignment going on in the Middle East. And if you listen to overseas radio and you listen to the way Europe and Asia are talking about the war in their news media, they're not pro-Trump people. But they talk about the facts on the ground in a very fair way. And believe me, nobody overseas, nobody in world media is talking about what a disaster this war is for the United States. At worst, they're talking about kind of a stalemate, or they're talking about, the power shifts, you know, that they'll give a point to Iran, then they'll give a point to the United States. But around the world in media, there's no sense that Iran is running away with this, that Iran is more powerful than ever. The only time you ever hear the narrative that Iran is more powerful than ever, it's out of United States mainstream media or the Democrat Party. I'm telling you, nobody in the world is saying Iran is more powerful than ever. Just that perspective. And as you consume media, whether it's social media, whether you're looking at videos on TikTok or whatever, just take note of that. Take note of when people are saying that, you know, Iran is more powerful than ever, that Donald Trump, he overplayed his hand and all this other stuff like that. The United States is slowly turning the vice on Iran, whether you're pro-war or anti-war, because I'm sure there's a lot of listeners out there, because there are people on the right as well as people on the left who wish we did not get involved in the war. And I think there's increasingly people, because there's a lot of, influencers and pundits on the right and things like that, who are essentially anti-war and wish Trump didn't engage in this. However, take a look at the narrative, and when you see people saying that this is folly, that the United States is losing, that that Iran is in a better position than they were before, this is something I always bring up. I say, ask yourself, if we could go back in time, you know, where we are right now, we're almost in July, right? If the leadership of the United States could go back in time and have the kind of power relationship with Iran that we had back in January, would they do it? Now ask yourself, if the leadership of Iran would go back in time and have the kind of relationship with the United States that they had in January. Well, the answer is clear, because they're dead. They're all dead. If you could go into January and ask them, okay, let's look into the future, into, U.S. Iran relations in the summer of 2026. And you told them, okay, you got the ships in the Strait of Hormuz, you got the drones flying, you got a memorandum of understanding, and you're all dead. So when you're hearing the sour talk about the Trump administration and the U.S. vis-a-vis Iran, I want you to think about that. Think about blinking your eyes and going back in time. And I've had people say to me, I made that point actually on the Big Weekend Show, and I had some people email me and say, you know, no, I wish we would go back in time. But I think it's because they are hearing a lot of naysaying talk from people in the U.S. media. And like I said, it's on the right and on the left. We got more sound from Senator John Kennedy, and we got Karl Rove, who I disagree with on this issue, but we'll play that and I'll tell you why I disagree with Karl Rove. This is Tom Shalhoub in for Jimmy Failla, Fox Across America. We are getting it done, and I'll be right back.
0: A show so good, people don't know what to think.
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12: I'm Dan Tessman at the KTL Sports Desk. The Seattle Mariners will look to snap a two-game losing streak when they return home to T-Mobile Park tonight. The Mariners lost 5-6 against the Washington Guardians yesterday, and they start a three-game series tonight against the Angels. First pitch is set for 6:40. In the West Coast League, the Walla Walla Sweets have today off to prepare for a three-game series on the road starting tomorrow against the Bend Elks. All three games are scheduled to begin this week at 6:35 p.m. The Tri-City Dust Devils also have today off. The team heads to Everett tomorrow to begin a six-game series against the Aqua Sox with first pitch set for 7:05 p.m. A blast from the past at Wimbledon Sunday as Serena Williams was out on the famous grass of the All England Club. The 23-time Grand Slam singles winner is set to officially complete her comeback from retirement tomorrow when she takes the court in a professional singles match for the first time since 2022.
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0: Josh Lewin for Jimmy Failla on Fox Across America. And I opened the show with a, I don't know if it was a provocative opinion about the United States in the Iran war, I guess we call it. I don't know if it's a, it's not even a war, the conflict. But maybe I generated some controversy. I was going to play some more sound for you and expand upon my theorems. But let's take a caller. What's the guy's name in San Francisco we got here? David in San Francisco. You're on with Tom Shalhoub on Fox Across America. What do you think? You were listening to my provocative monologue.
1: Oh, yeah. I was just going to warn you, basically, that you don't want to step in that mud pie about postmarked ballots. There are a lot of famous battles, you know, like World War II. They were stuck in the in a battle for weeks. And you're talking about 5 days delivery for overseas ballots for the soldiers. So you don't want to step in the mud pie of where are my ballots? And then throwing away the ballots. In fact, when I think about it, World War One soldiers were trapped overseas. They wouldn't bring them home, so they couldn't vote in the 1920 election.
0: Yeah.
1: And so they cheated them too.
0: Are you watching Netflix now? Or are you listening to Jimmy Failla Fox Across America?
1: I'm listening to you. You were talking about where the five-day ballots. If they're not here, no, they don't count.
0: Oh, yeah. Maybe you were listening to an old... I bet you Failla was talking about that, right? Well, thank you for the call from San Francisco. Hey, listen. Maybe I was... It's interesting. Sometimes you say something and someone hears something else. Or maybe they were listening to Jimmy on YouTube and, you know, he wasn't live. He didn't get a live feed or something like that. But you know what? Maybe in the future we will do a segment on the 5 day ballots from overseas. But he had a provocative theory of his own going all the way back to World War One. But let's talk about Iran. The naysaying that's going on is coming from the left and from the right. And I am going to play. Do we have enough time for a sound here? Okay. Well, good. Well, we have less than a minute, so forget it. I'm not playing sound. I'm going to give you my take on the situation. Basically, Karl Rove was saying that unless there is a regime change in Iran, the United States population is not going to consider that a success. I disagree, Karl Rove. I disagree. See, this is the naysaying you're getting from the right. From the left, we never should have got involved in the war. From the right, they're saying we got to go all the way. We got to go regime change. We got to clean it up. I think President Trump is doing the prudent thing with this memorandum of understanding. We're going to go back and forth with the Iranians, but we don't need to go full bore and demand regime change. I hear that music that's playing. We're going to be back after the break. This is Tom Shalhoub in for Jimmy Failla on Fox Across America.

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1: I'm Gianna Gelosi. Supreme Court end-of-term decisions came out today, but we're still waiting for the big one on birthright citizenship. The high court, though, did rule Mississippi can count late mail-in ballots.
2: Mississippi has a state law which allows ballots to be counted, mail-in ballots, after Election Day. If they come in, they're postmarked, and meet the state requirements. So if you're a state out there that counts ballots after Election Day based on your state law, that state law will stand.
1: Fox's Shannon Bream. The court will weigh Republicans' push to revive Arizona voting laws, but it won't hear the president's challenge to a 2023 verdict that he sexually abused and defamed writer E. Jean Carroll.
3: He was ordered to pay $5 million in damages. Trump attorneys argued on appeal the judge should not have allowed inflammatory evidence, including testimony from other women accusing the president of sexual misconduct, which he also denies.
1: Fox's Chris Foster. Final decisions tomorrow. 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
5: I'm Dan Tessman with your Walla Walla Valley News Update. Walla Walla Public Schools will be closed this coming Thursday and Friday for Independence Day. The district strictly prohibits the discharge of fireworks on all school property, including athletic fields, parking lots, and playgrounds. This policy is enforced to prevent fire risk and protect facilities. The district says the community's cooperation is appreciated to keep campuses safe and clean throughout the holiday weekend. Walla Walla Community College appointed Sarah Lee as the new vice president of instruction starting in early August, bringing over 15 years of higher education experience from Collin College in McKinney, Texas. She will lead instructional programs, faculty, and academic planning. The Oregon Department of Fish and Wildlife is holding regional online meetings concerning proposals for the 2027 big game regulations. That meeting is on July 9th from 6 to 8 p.m. For more, go to elkhornmediagroup.com.
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7: Good morning, I'm Doug Donahoe with your KTEL Walla Walla Valley weather. Look for a chance of showers this morning, then gradually turning mostly sunny with a high near 78. It'll be breezy at times. Winds could gust as high as 24 miles an hour. Tonight, the wind will hang around and it'll be mostly cloudy with a low of 57. 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
1: Tom Shalhoub in for Jimmy Failla on Fox Across America. And we are talking about, it's just very interesting. In the last segment, we were talking about the war in Iran. I had a caller in and I kind of was joking about him. I kind of poked fun of him and I wondered what show he was listening to because he was talking about voting and early voting. And you know what I'm sure he was doing? He was listening to the Kilmeade, right? He had Kilmeade show and he was listening to Fox News Radio and Kilmeade was talking about 5-day voting and, you know, and overseas ballots. And he had his thing on pause. And he you know, he likes to hold on to the radio. Like when I listen to Sirius XM, I pause the thing and then I, you know, I fast forward every once in a while and catch up. So he was just listening to Kilmeade. He thought he was talking to Kilmeade. He wasn't. So I made fun of him, but I guess he deserved it. Okay, we were talking about Iran, but I want to talk about socialism. I want to talk about electoral politics in the United States now because the socialists are having a field day. They're having their time in the sun, right? And I heard a quote the other day on Hannity, and I want to talk to Tiffany Smiley about it, former GOP candidate for U.S. Senate in Washington State. Tiffany, welcome to Fox Across America.
2: Hello, good to be here.
1: Okay, Tiffany, the quote I'm talking about, you may anticipate what I'm going to say. It was something to the effect of, I'm going to paraphrase you, there has never been a better time to be a socialist in the United States of America. And you know what's interesting? That's something that someone from the GOP could say, and you did say it on Hannity, but you know who'd probably agree with you? Zohran Mamdani. You think so?
2: Yeah. Yeah, talking about living in the sun. He is, you know, the leader of the Democrat Party. This is everything he probably ever wanted. He probably has big, big dreams of maybe wanting to be president someday.
1: Oh, sure.
2: And it seems that things are really lining up for him. He is the kingmaker. The Democrat Party is on their heels. They are backed into a corner. There appears to be no leadership. And, you know, I have to say, when Nancy Pelosi left, it all fell apart. That woman had the Democrats dialed in lockstep, down, you know, on a path, and now it seems to be just crumbling. And the socialist arm has taken over the party. They've really been hijacked, and it's full steam ahead. They're able to capture these young voters or these liberal transplants who are really just buying on to this free grocery stores and free healthcare, and you know, you can stay home and get a paycheck, and this is going to be a wonderful life, everyone. Come on over here, you know. It's going to be interesting to see how it plays out.
1: Yeah, and you know, you're from Washington State, so you've probably heard a lot of that before. I would say in the urban areas. I mean, there's a lot of red areas up there in Washington State, but you guys are famous for you know, the liberal cities, right? So you've heard this before. And what do you suppose it was? I mean, it's interesting you say a lot of it had to do with Nancy Pelosi because she seemed kind of frail. And we're always poking fun of her on Gutfeld and things like that. But she did rule with an iron fist.
2: She ruled.
1: Yes.
2: She did.
1: So what would you say?
2: She's a very smart lady.
1: What would you say? I'm going to play a sound from Zohran Mamdani. And this is him essentially talking about, you know, going national with this message, because a lot of people are treating this as a local issue, as an urban issue. But let's play clip number 6.
3: I think a Democratic Socialist can get elected anywhere across this country for any position. I think the direction that the party should go in is how best to fight for working people. I think we need to have a platform and a vision that doesn't sound as if it was cooked up by consultants, but instead one that you would say in response to someone who's asking, why can't I afford my rent? Why can't I afford my groceries? Why can't I afford my childcare? We need to make clear who we stand for, how we're going to stand for them, and that we're actually willing to fight for them when the going gets tough.
1: Okay, that's very interesting. I think he said the word afford 3 times in there. They're really going for this affordability thing. It does resonate with young people. Republicans used to have an answer for this. Whenever people talked about why can't I get free stuff, Republicans were very powerful. They came in with studies from the think tanks. They talked about the free market. That doesn't work anymore. Why doesn't it work, Tiffany?
2: Well, I think we're in this unique time in American history. You know, it's fascinating because we're coming up on 250 years and nothing's guaranteed and nothing's given to us. It's not passed down. You have to work for it. You know, look, I grew up on a farm with absolutely nothing. But I believed in big dreams. I believed I could be anything in this country. And I was taught that hard work, going the extra mile and helping your neighbor goes a long way, that you can be anything, do anything, create anything in this country. And that's what makes us great. But somehow I think, you know, we've had it a little too good. I think we've gotten to a place where we've been spoiled and we don't want to work for it anymore. And we're in this unique political era where the Democrat Party, you know, many of them are silent. When these candidates are coming out, I mean, they're saying wild things. These candidates, I mean, and I've been talking about this, Tom, for years, this rise of anti-Semitism, this rise, it's really like a hatred of America. Many of them are anti-American. And then they're able to sort of paint this picture that America's bad, but look at this silver platter over here. We have all the free things. We have everything you would ever want over here. And I think it's interesting because a lot of pundits or DC insiders or sort of the Democrat Party, they're trying to say that what happened in New York with you know, obviously Mamdani, the mayor of New York, Mamdani winning. But not only that, him backing these socialist candidates, and he won every single race, every single candidate that he backed, he won, or they won. And a lot of pundits are saying that's in a vacuum. But it's not. It is. Mamdani is right. He has a plan to take it across the country. It's happening in Seattle. We have a socialist mayor in Seattle. We have seen what those progressive policies do to a city, increase crime. Starbucks, which was founded and grown and built in Seattle, has now left Seattle because of these policies that just socialist policies that simply do not work. And something I'm keeping an eye on as well is the race is coming, or the primary is coming up tomorrow in Colorado. Again, you have these socialist candidates. I would never count them out. They have momentum. They have backing. They're motivated to turn out for all the free stuff. It sounds super appealing.
1: Yeah. I mean, it does sound appealing, but what is the... I'm not interested in helping the Democrats with their own internal problems. I think they right. opened the door. They invited the socialists to their party because they said, hey, and they kept saying it brings a lot of energy. We got a lot of energy. Yeah. Well, the energy came in. They invited them to the party. They trashed their house. They won't leave. And now Democrats are saying, oh, I guess they're here to stay. So, you know, there's nothing we can do. But here's where I think Mamdani is right, as in they could take electoral power tomorrow if there's more than two people in the race. If you're talking about a national race, I just wrote down the numbers. I did a quick search. The election in 1992, Bill Clinton won with 43% of the vote. George H.W. Bush, 37% of the vote. Perot, 19% of the vote. If they can come in with such a splash and they can take the party away from the Democrats, and essentially the Democrat Party is a socialist party, and they run national. If they were able to win, then you'd have I'm sure the Democrats would run an establishment candidate. I'm sure there would be enough energy because there are people in the Democrat Party who are opposed to socialism.
2: I mean, very few are speaking out against it.
1: Yeah. So do you go with my theory that if the socialists came in with, you know, a lot of heady energy and they won the Democratic nomination for president, that do you think the Democrats would run their own candidate? They would find a way to split, or they would support them?
2: Maybe they would run Kamala Harris again.
1: Yeah. Well, that it could be. Kamala Harris could be, you know, Hillary Clinton could say state of emergency and she could come out of hiding. And, you know,
2: bring Hillary back.
1: Yeah.
2: And she can call us all. Then she can call the rest of Americans a basket full of deplorables.
1: Yeah, I mean, and you know, she could go back to that playbook. It didn't work for her before, but she'd probably try it again. So let's continue my doomsday scenario. They win somehow. They win. They get a candidate. They field a national candidate, and that candidate is getting, say, because of the frothy energy, they're getting 28-30% of the support in the country. Okay. Because you could fool a third of the people a third of the time, right? So they come in.
2: Perhaps.
1: Then the establishment Democrats run somebody, whether it's Hillary Clinton or, you know, whether it's Shapiro from Pennsylvania or whatever it happens to be. then Republicans...
2: Shapiro will never be a candidate in the Democrat Party of today.
1: Right. So that's why they're going to have to... It's heading for a split. It's heading for a split. And
2: I
1: then,
2: think so. I agree.
1: So they get up there and Republicans make a mistake of not electing a MAGA candidate. They go back to establishment and they bring us a Mitt Romney, okay? Or a John McCain or someone like that, a more establishment Republican. The MAGA people don't like that. Again, so now we split the Republican Party in two. Now we have four people running. I think Mamdani could win in that race. Do you think my nightmare scenario is correct?
2: Yeah.
1: Yeah.
2: I do. He has enough. Mamdani has enough charisma, enough, you know, he's really good at selling a point. Now we can look at the facts, and the facts are he's backed off a lot of policies that he promised already.
1: Yeah.
2: So soon into his, you know, leadership. But I think your scenario, it could hypothetically it could happen. And that's frightening for our country. I think maybe, you know, I don't know if it will have to get to that point, perhaps. And it should shake up and wake up the majority of Americans. You know, I still, like, you look at it, states like Washington State that I'm in or California, there's still a lot of people that don't even vote.
1: Yeah, I mean, absolutely. You when you ran, okay, so you lost in the Senate race, so you're going statewide. Yeah. So your hope was to get that turnout, get the turnout into the suburbs and the rural areas. And so I'm sure you got swamped in the cities. How badly did you lose? Can you tell me?
2: Yeah, I mean, so I will say I'll back up a little bit. And the polling on both sides, even the Democrat polling, was like neck and neck with Patty Murray. And she's like almost, I think at the time, was the third most powerful Democrat in the Senate, right? Yeah. Like she's an old dog. She's a dinosaur. And the polling was getting really, really tight. And that Supreme Court leak on abortion came out. And that was the one issue, you know, that sort of dismantled all of Republicans during that cycle. And I lost.
1: Did they ever find out who leaked that?
2: Who did it? No, we haven't. And how did that happen? And the timing? There's just so many questions, right? But Washington State was the first state with the

0: Well, the homeless encampments, they know where they're wrapping up and grabbing all of their boats.
1: Yeah. They're harvesting. I mean, am I right that Washington is, yes. is Washington 100% mail-in or is that Oregon?
0: Yes. No, we are.
1: You
0: we
1: are. 100% mail-in yes. voting. So it's not even called early voting anymore. Voting is done by mail in your state.
0: Yep.
1: And,
0: and it comes out, it comes early. It comes before, you know, before the election. And it's just, it's hard because a lot of people are disenfranchised by it. And
1: should
0: they don't believe
1: we,
0: in it.
1: Should we? Because my initial stance was we have to stop the mail-in voting. We've got to get rid of it. And we've got to either shrink early voting to a couple of days or get rid of it completely. Yep. There's no way that Republicans can compete. However, in 2024, there was a huge contingent that said, no, we've got to get good at early voting. We can harvest those votes too. Vote harvesting is not a good thing for America. But if they're going to do it, we're going to do it. And we can do it better. Right. And I kind of believed them for a while. Which one is right, Tiffany?
0: You know, and I've heard that too, and I've seen that too. But when we live in an era where you can literally transfer money at a drop of a hat and see it in your account, you can, I mean, what can't we do and have it within a second on our phone, right?
1: Yeah.
0: But yet voting, we have to wait months, sometimes 6 weeks to find out as it trickles in, as you collect from all over the place. I think it's like, we live in a time and an era where we can secure data. It should be the day of. We should know who won the election or the next day, perhaps. And it should be something that everyone can participate in, that you feel like, yes, my vote is counting. Obviously, everyone can participate in it. But I think there has to be trust built with it.
1: Yeah.
0: Especially when we live in an era where we can do anything at a drop of a hat and have access to it, but not our voting system.
1: Yeah.
0: Like we're stuck in the, you know, dinosaur era and just waiting to see and fingers crossed. And it's really wild that you have to wait that long.
1: I mean, yeah. What happened in California was unbelievable. Just witnessing this, you know, go by for weeks and weeks. And I think at last report, they still haven't counted all the votes in California. They're still counting away. Before we go, I was asking you about the election, and I want to get this. I've never asked anyone this question.
0: Ooh.
1: What does it feel like to lose? Like, what do you feel like the day after the election? Because it's hard to do anything where you're seeking acceptance. I do shows. I want people to laugh. If they don't laugh, it's very hard. If I have a bad show, I go home and I think that, you know, I just run the show over and over in my head. I want to know what it feels like in a personal way that, you know, you asked for voters to support you and then they didn't. What does it feel like?
0: Well, I didn't feel like they didn't support me because I traveled all over the state and met millions of amazing people and engaged with millions of amazing people. I think in one sense, it was incredibly encouraging because I went to every corner. I saw the coolest towns that I never would have seen had I not run for Senate. I met the most amazing people, hardworking people, people who love America and love Washington State. And they encouraged me, like they inspired me to continue to fight. And even though I lost, it was all worth it.
1: Yeah.
0: Like who, you know, at the end of the day, that's what this country is based on, that a small town farm girl from the middle of nowhere could say, wait a minute, I have a voice. I have three kids I'm trying to raise in this state, in this country. Like it deserves better. And here's what I'm offering. I'm not going to lie. Yes, it's hard because there's also a dark side of politics where you wake up every day and there's a smear ad about you and they're lying about you and they have millions of dollars behind it. And then you're just waking up and trying to counter it every single day. Like it's difficult. I understand why people don't get into modern day politics today, but
1: that's
0: I think
1: great.
0: That has to change. We need good, hardworking, everyday people involved. And that's the only way we will preserve and protect it and keep socialism out of this amazing country.
1: Beautiful. Tiffany, I love it. I love the personal side of this. And thanks so much for talking to us.
0: Thank you. Thanks for having me.
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9: Hey, it's Tom Shalhoub in for Jimmy Failla on Fox Across America. We have a quick segment here. I always love a quick segment because it shows that my previous segment was very fascinating and I had to go long. I was talking with Tiffany Smiley, and the last question I asked her, I said, what does it feel like to lose? She ran for Senate and she lost. And I wanted to know personally, what does it feel like to lose? I loved her answer because she talked about all the support that she got. I don't know what her percentage was, but she made probably a little less than half the vote. She took pleasure in those who voted for her. I like that. We'll be back.
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11: Good morning, I'm Doug Donahoe with your KTEL Walla Walla Valley weather. Look for a chance of showers this morning, then gradually turning mostly sunny with a high near 78. It'll be breezy at times. Winds could gust as high as 24 miles an hour. Tonight, the wind will hang around and it'll be mostly cloudy with a low of 57. 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
13: A high-profile case back in court. I'm Lisa Brady, Fox News. The latest pretrial hearing for accused killer Luigi Mangione in New York, where a federal trial is scheduled for January, a state trial set to begin in September.
14: Mangione is accused of killing UnitedHealthcare CEO Brian Thompson outside a Manhattan hotel in December 2024. Investigators later recovered a gun allegedly linked to the killing and a notebook that prosecutors say contained writings about corporate America and the health insurance industry.
13: Fox's C.B. Cotton at Manhattan Federal Court. The U.S. Supreme Court is blocking President Trump from removing a member of the Federal Reserve.
15: Federal Reserve Governor Lisa Cook can stay on the job as she fights allegations by a Trump administration official of mortgage fraud. In a 5-4 ruling, the Supreme Court warns allowing the president to remove a member of the Federal Reserve at any time, for any reason, without any notice, would turn for-cause protection into little more than at-will employment.
13: Fox's Jared Halpern in Washington. However, the justices are upholding presidential firings at other independent federal agencies in a 6-3 ruling against a former Federal Trade Commission member who was fired without cause. That ruling runs counter to a decades-old decision that had limited executive authority. The High Court also ruling today that Mississippi can count ballots that arrive after Election Day, prompting the president to post another call for election reform, including limits on mail-in ballots and proof of citizenship to vote. The final rulings of the term are due out tomorrow, including one on birthright citizenship. A pause in the Middle East after U.S. strikes on Iranian targets in retaliation for a drone attack that hit a cargo ship.
16: As far as we're concerned, we're holding up our end of the ceasefire. Violence will be met with violence.
13: White House Press Secretary Caroline Levitt also tells Fox a meeting planned for tomorrow in Qatar with top U.S. envoys. 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
13: A western wildfire turning deadly over the weekend.
19: Amid a wildfire outbreak across the west, three wildland firefighters died over the weekend fighting the Knowles Fire near the Colorado-Utah state line. They were killed during what's known as a burnover incident. That's when a wildfire overruns a firefighting crew. The crew deployed their fire shelters, which are last resort safety devices designed to reflect the intense heat of the fire and trap a pocket of breathable air. Along with the three firefighters who died, two others were injured and are being treated for burns. Fire activity has intensified across the western U.S. after consecutive days of hot, dry weather. The governors of Colorado and Utah have declared states of emergency due to the outbreak of wildfires. Max Gordon, Fox News.
13: The U.S. Forest Service just identifying the firefighters who were killed as 38-year-old Emily Barker of Michigan, 27-year-old Nick Hutcherson of Arizona, and 26-year-old Sydney Watson of Alabama. The search through earthquake devastation continues in Venezuela several days since double earthquakes that are now blamed for more than 1,400 deaths. They are finding some survivors, but thousands are believed to be missing. The strawberry moon peaks tonight.
20: It's the first full moon of summer in the Northern Hemisphere, called the strawberry moon because it's strawberry season. That's from a Native American name. In other parts of the world, it might be called the rose, honey, mead, lotus, or hot moon. The best view is to the southeast, elevated with no obstructions, right at moonrise when it's just above the horizon. Hangs there all night, staying lower than any other moon of the year, creating an optical illusion, making it seem larger, and an amber or orange color from how the light passes through a thicker layer of the Earth's atmosphere. Chris Foster, Fox News.
13: A rally continues on Wall Street. The Nasdaq's up nearly 400 points. Right now, the Dow's up 238, back over 52,000. I'm Lisa Brady. 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
21: I'm Dan Tessman with your Walla Walla Valley news update. College Place's drinking water met all federal and state safety standards in 2025 with zero violations. The city delivered 459 million gallons of safe water from deep aquifers requiring only minimal chlorine treatment, naturally occurring fluoride, and trace levels of per- and polyfluoroalkyl substances remain safely below health limits, confirming that municipal drinking water is in full compliance. The Washington Department of Transportation's Work Zone Speed Camera Program is entering a new phase on July 1st. The penalty for a first-time infraction will increase from $0 to $125 to encourage safer driving, while subsequent fines remain $248. The cameras, operated when crews are present, have already issued 85,000 infractions. The program continues to expand statewide to reduce speed and protect road crews. For more, go to ElkhornMediaGroup.com.
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1: We had guns and pistols for everybody. And we had grenades. We went up. And it was simple as that. And we attacked.
2: Chaos erupts at the OPEC summit in Vienna as Carlos and his band of terrorists storm a conference and seize some of the world's wealthiest and most powerful people. An act that will stun the world and cement Carlos as one of the most hunted men on the planet.
1: A guy said, this is Carlos. And I said, yes, it's me.
3: This is Carlos.
4: Oh,
3: that was
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3: Jack Carr from his Fox Nation special. Jack Carr investigates Carlos the Jackal, and on the show right now in the room with me, Jack Carr.
5: What's
3: Jack.
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5: Thank you for having me. It's great to be here. This is awesome.
3: Thank you. That's not phony energy, because he sounded like that during the commercial break when he said it's great to be here.
5: I had all sorts of questions for you. I wanted to start interviewing you about how all this happens. It's so amazing to see what is happening in this building, specifically how you do this.
3: You know what's great? This place, I'm in show business, all right? I know it's cable news, but I came up in the world of stand-up comedy, as did Jimmy Failla. And Jimmy and I talk about this all the time. This is showbiz, right? It's cable news, but it's actually more like old Hollywood in this building than the rest of show business. Because, you know, I used to do Comedy Central. I've been on The Tonight Show with Jimmy Fallon. We used to do VH1, whatever, all this stuff. But you're out there in the world. It's all independent, whatever. In the old Hollywood days, they had the studio system, okay? So we have studios here at Fox News. You got Fox and Friends in the morning. You got Gutfeld at night. You got Jimmy Failla in the afternoon. You run around the building, and it's like, I swear, it feels like old Hollywood to me.
5: Interesting. That's what I've been doing. I've been running around the building all day. And I don't know too much about old Hollywood. My Hollywood experience started a few years ago with the TV show, The Terminalist, based on my first book starring Chris Pratt. Next season comes out October 21st, by the way.
3: Okay.
5: And Chris Pratt's amazing.
3: Let's do a whole CV. We're going to talk about the Jackal series, because that's what we're promoting, because I love to sell Fox Nation. Okay. You got tons of books. Let's do your whole CV.
5: Oh.
3: I mean, what's your military history?
5: Yeah, so former Navy SEAL, did 20 years doing that.
3: He's done the whole deal.
5: It was a good run. It was a good run, especially after September 11th. We started doing the things that we thought we were going to do in the late 90s. And then September 11th happened, and we actually get to go out and do those things. That was a good run. But I always knew I wanted to write. So since I was a little kid, I was a reader. My mom was a librarian. I grew up surrounded by books and a love of reading. And right about the time I start reading the same kind of books my parents are, say 1984, 85, that's when I'm reading Tom Clancy. Hunt for Red October comes out in 1984.
3: Yeah.
5: And I'm reading David Morrell and Nelson DeMille and A.J. Quinnell and J.C. Pollock, Mark Olden, Louis L'Amour, all these masters in the art of storytelling. So I came to it from the fan perspective. I read all those things when they were contemporary thrillers. I didn't have to go back at age 40, 45 and read something from 1985, which now is a time machine back to that period.
3: Yeah.
5: Instead, I was reading it. It was, I think, what you do between age 8 and 18 or 10 and 20, it just imprints on your soul in a different way, probably because you usually don't have a job, a spouse, a car payment, those sorts of things. You can just enjoy the book, enjoy watching the movie, enjoy watching the television show without all those other distractions. So I was reading during that time frame. So I was essentially preparing myself to step out of the military into the private sector as an author.
3: You were, I'm assuming, as a teen, you were probably a jock, right?
5: How did you... thank you for saying that. One might not, if they're just listening to this, they might not have thought that.
3: You were a fit guy. Were you playing baseball, football? Question is, how do you find the time to... You had to go to school.
5: Yep.
3: When you're a jock, you go to school, you go to practice, and then you fall down dead asleep. How did you find the time to do all the reading?
5: Well, I read late at night. I read on my summer vacations, and just books were just all over our house for very my whole life.
3: Yeah.
5: I can't remember not having a book in hand and then not knowing what I was going to read next. So there weren't the other distractions like today, social media. There wasn't. Even back in those early days, there wasn't really a 24-hour news type of a cycle. I remember still watching Walter Cronkite with my parents. I remember the 1979 Iranian hostage crisis. I remember him counting up those days that Americans had been in captivity. I remember the 1983 Beirut barracks bombing, which one of my books is actually about. But there weren't all these distractions. You could either play outside. You could play Atari 2600, but you weren't playing that thing for days on end, for those who remember the Atari 2600.
3: Right.
5: You spent about a half hour on that thing, and then it was time to move on. You had to wait for your show to come on at 8, 9, 10. You had to wait for that movie to come out on a Friday or Saturday night, and your parents had to drive you there. So you had to exercise patience, tactical patience, or you could read. And those books were always available. So I was always diving in to a new mystery or a new thriller, and then nonfiction as well. Usually things that had something to do with warfare, because I knew I was going to be a SEAL from a very early age as well, from age 7 onward. Found out about SEALs through a movie called The Frogmen, which actually came out on this day in 1951. I just posted to my socials about it before I came in here. So I found about SEALs through that film, Influence of Popular Culture, which again is why I'm so nervous about my kids just scrolling all the time, because that popular culture to me was that movie called The Frogmen, was The Longest Day, was The Magnificent Seven, was Shane, was Airwolf, Magnum, Miami Vice, and all these thrillers that I'm reading. So those kind of cultural influence, I think, were very positive in my life growing up. And now today, you essentially get a scroll on this device that's totally addictive, that teaches you to the opposite, I think, of, say, empathy and compassion. Because if you read fiction specifically, you're putting yourself in someone else's shoes, and you're learning about life through their eyes. And that is developing an empathy, compassion that is very hard to develop anywhere else. But in the comment section of any post, I mean, you post a beautiful sunset and say it's the most beautiful sunset you've ever seen, someone's going to get in there and tell you that it's not the most beautiful sunset. They hate that photo, whatever it is. But it's developing the opposite of empathy and compassion, which is why I'm so worried about the future generations as they move into the workforce.
3: Yeah. I mean, there are so few young guys who read.
5: Yeah.
3: At all. And when I say few, there's a lot. There's an army of guys out there who are on the ball. But in terms of percentage, we know reading is going down, and we want to, you know, keep that alive. One of the books I read early on was a book called The Day of the Jackal.
5: Oh, yes.
3: I had an old, beat up copy, and I read it, you know, several times. William Forsythe, is it William?
5: Frederick Forsythe.
3: Frederick Forsythe. Okay. Mm-hmm. And this book, I did a search before you came in here. It really doesn't have anything to do with Carlos the Jackal, except for the fact that I think Carlos the Jackal read that book, right?
5: We don't know if he read it or not, but it was in an apartment that the police search in France when they're looking for Carlos the Jackal, and they find weapons and documents, and they find a copy of The Day of the Jackal.
3: Yeah.
5: So he was nicknamed Carlos back when he was in Beirut and Jordan back in the early 70s. And then by 1975, that's when the police are really searching for him, going to these different safe houses that he had set up with various girlfriends across France, across Paris more specifically. And they find this copy of The Day of the Jackal. So the media gives him that nickname, gives him that moniker,
3: yeah,
5: Carlos the Jackal. And he was really the first person to give terror a face. Up until that point, terrorists were nameless. They were faceless. There had been some large-scale terrorist attacks, Dawson Field and Munich, 1972. But you couldn't really put a face or a name to a lot of those terrorists. Now, with Carlos the Jackal on the cover of every magazine and newspaper across the world, now terror has a face. And it's someone who really learns how to manipulate the media to his own end, and really boost his persona and his this mythology that still surrounds him today.
3: Yeah, I mean, back then they could do that. I feel like they could toy. I'm looking at some images from him. There was that famous sketch. It almost looked like the Unabomber.
5: Yeah.
3: Those old kind of sketches, and they would have that on the news. If you toy with the media now, you're dead, right?
5: Yeah,
3: you can't. I mean, you got to go into hiding.
5: It would be a little different today. Back then, he could also move freely between both sides of that Iron Curtain. So he could go into Eastern Europe. He had the protections of the KGB.
3: Why?
5: He had,
3: why did this guy? What's his? Let's get his era, because people are going to watch the show. They're going to get the whole lowdown. There's how many episodes?
5: Three episodes. Streaming now on Fox Nation.
3: Okay, there's three episodes. So the origins of him.
5: Yeah.
3: How do you become an international spy? We see these people all the time. I just watched that series, The Night Manager. You know,
5: of course, yeah.
3: I love international intrigue.
5: Nice.
3: But you always say, how do you get into this business, you know?
5: Well, he was bred for it, essentially. His father was a very successful attorney in Venezuela, and he named his three children after Lenin. So this Carlos the Jackal's real name is Ilyich Ramirez Sanchez. So his brother is Vladimir. His other brother is Lenin. And he's Ilyich.
3: So his dad is a Marxist?
5: He is a Marxist, yes, Marxist communist. And so now we get into the 60s, and there's a lot of turmoil in Venezuela. So he sends his wife and kids to London. And there Carlos learns how to assimilate. And then his dad thinks he's assimilating a little too much, so sends him to Moscow. And this is for his university years. And really, university in Moscow at the time was a place for the KGB to get their hooks into you.
3: Yeah.
5: So from there, he goes to Beirut. And in the 70s, it's crazy to think about today, but late 60s, early 70s, being a terrorist, being a part of the PFLP, the Popular Front for the Liberation of Palestine, there's almost a romantic aura about the whole thing. So they had essentially a summer camp for people from Europe that would go down and learn how to shoot AKs and RPGs and that sort of thing. So first Carlos goes there, and then they recognize that he's a little different. This guy is special because he can move about Europe freely, and he can move about the other side of the Iron Curtain freely as
3: because
5: well.
3: Because of the Venezuelan passport?
5: Venezuela or? And his time in Moscow. So okay. Now he has access to both sides. So he can go be in London with his family. He can be in Venezuela. He can be in the Middle East. He can be on the other side of the Iron Curtain. So he can move pretty freely, and he can get passports from Venezuela. He can get passports from Syria. He can get passports that are forged, because you could do that back then. Today, Not so much. So when the Iron Curtain falls then, and the Berlin Wall falls, then things get changed for him, and he has to go into hiding, essentially. So he goes to Sudan because he doesn't have that freedom of movement anymore.
3: So this guy's free and operating from the 60s all the way through the early 90s?
5: Yep, being trained in the 60s and then into the early 70s, but he really comes to the global stage in 1975, where he takes a group of OPEC ministers hostage in Vienna, Austria. And he's actually hired by Gaddafi to do this, because he's done a couple different terrorist attacks up to that point, some more successful than others. But in this one, he is hired by Gaddafi to kill the Iranian and the Saudi oil minister. And he goes in there with a group of terrorists, takes over this OPEC, essentially an OPEC summit. And because of what happened in the Munich Olympics, because of that disaster that happened there, now these European countries want to negotiate. They don't really want to send in a group of commandos or police to try to take over. They tried it early on in the OPEC siege there, but it didn't really work out. But wasn't the disaster that Munich was. So they're more willing to negotiate. And really, Europe in the 70s and the 80s, they just want to get the terrorists out of their country and into another country, just make it someone else's problem.
3: Yeah.
5: So it really comes to the world stage with this, because Gaddafi wants to keep those oil prices artificially high, and so that was his what he wanted to do. But to your point, yes, he operates fairly freely. Of course, he's on the run, and Western intelligence services are looking for him, essentially from the mid 70s all the way up to when he's captured in the early 90s.
3: So was terrorism is obviously it's tied to the Cold War. And Carlos obviously had connections to the Soviet Union.
5: Yeah.
3: Is terrorism really a function of the West versus the Soviet Union trying to get on the good side of these oil-producing countries? And, you know, is that the foundations of it? Or is it the Palestine, situation, Israel, you know, that kind of thing? Because I feel like, you know, you and I both remember the Munich that was probably so these are the big milestones, the touchstones for the West to start taking terrorism seriously. Munich,
5: sure,
3: right? The coal bombing, 9/11. What are some of the big ones?
5: Yeah, so we had Dawson Field in 1970, and that was very spectacular in that they blew up these planes on an airfield in Jordan, but no one died, but it was a huge spectacle, huge explosions.
3: Yeah.
5: They were hijacked. They were supposed to get five. They got three to this airfield. Another one went to Cairo. But regardless, big explosion, no one dies. Then we get Munich, 1972, of course. And everyone that was alive at the time remembers that. Then we move on to the 1979 Iranian hostage crisis. So we have that. Then we move towards Beirut, 1983. We have an embassy bombing in April. And we have the headquarters and barracks bombing in October of that year. 241 Americans killed. A lot of tough talk by the administration. And then we leave in early 1984. So really what that did was teach terrorists a lesson. And what it taught them was that terrorism works. We can get a political end if we don't exceed a certain level of violence. But then we move into, let's say, TWA 847, Achille Laurel. You probably remember that one. Pan Am 103 over Lockerbie, Scotland in December of 1988. Yeah. And then we move into the 90s and closer. Then we have bombings in Nairobi, and we have in Tanzania. And we have a few Khobar Towers. So they keep coming. And then we have 9/11. And so that exceeded that threshold, that quote-unquote acceptable level of violence, and drew us, of course, into what we now identify as Iraq and Afghanistan.
3: I'm talking to Jack Carr. This is Tom Shillow. I'm in for Jimmy Failla. Can I hold you for another segment? You got
5: absolutely,
3: because I want to hold you to the half hour. Then
5: let's
3: you can go be on some other Fox News show.
5: Let's go.
3: We're going to take a break here, and now we're going to come back and we're going to preview the Fox Nation special. That is Jack Carr presents.
5: Jack Carr investigates.
3: There it is. Carlos the Jackal. This is Tom Shillow for Jimmy Failla. We'll be right back.
0: He's the host you shouldn't get too close to.
4: 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Things you wouldn't understand. Things you couldn't understand. Things you shouldn't understand.
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3: Shalou in for Jimmy Failla on Fox Across America. I'm talking to Jack Carr. He's in the studio with me. And, okay, let's sell some books and also sell some subscriptions to Fox Nation.
5: Do it.
3: All right,
5: let's
3: Jack.
5: Let's do it.
3: How many books do you have? You had tons of books.
5: 10. The 10th one just came out in May. It's called The Fourth Option, and it starts a whole new series. So that's a thriller series, and then the targeted series right there. That's my first in the targeted series, and that's about Beirut 1983.
3: Beirut, this is a what you would call a nonfiction.
5: That's right.
3: The Fourth Option is fiction.
5: That's right.
3: Okay.
5: That is right. And then the Terminalist series, also fiction, and there are 7 of those with James Reese, who Chris Pratt portrays in the television show, and the next show comes out October 21st, and that's based on my second book, True Believer. And then there's one with the dad, and that's Tom Reese, 1968 Vietnam, which is essentially historical fiction. So it's a thriller, an espionage thriller that takes place in the heart of Saigon, 1968.
3: Holy cow, I love it. I love, you know, these authors that are so prolific. Yeah, you still read as much as you did as a teenager?
5: Not as much, because now it's for, I'll give somebody a blurb, or it's for research.
3: Yeah,
5: so
3: yeah.
5: The day I heard Lee Child talking about the thing that he was looking most forward to about retirement was to be able to sit down and read for pleasure again.
3: Yes.
5: Because, and now I understand what he was talking about.
3: I love reading. I don't do it enough. You know when I do it? When I go on vacation, go to like a beach house or whatever, and you get one of those dog-eared paperbacks. You might read The Day of the Jackal once again.
5: Yep.
3: Or you know what I started reading? War and Peace.
5: Oh, wow.
3: You know what? War and Peace is not that dense. It's like a romance novel. It's almost chick lit.
5: There you go.
3: You know what I mean? It's like, but you see the thickness of it, and it intimidates
5: intimidating.
3: You.
5: Yeah, intimidating. We read the first half in the SEAL teams. I'm just kidding. I had to do it.
3: So let's plug the Fox Nation special. Jack Carr investigates Carlos the Jackal. It's three parts.
5: Three parts, about 45 minutes each, and explores his life and really gets, you get to know this person behind the mythology, because there's been books written, there have been television shows, some that lean into that kind of romantic mythology of him being a celebrity terrorist, the world's first celebrity terrorist, essentially. And so this takes us from his early days all the way through his capture. And the capture is very interesting. Sudan in the early 90s was really a refuge for terrorists who didn't have refuge other places. And Carlos the Jackal finds himself there along with Osama bin Laden at the exact same time.
3: Oh, my gosh.
5: And we have a CIA person who was first Army Special Forces, just a legend in both special operations community and at the CIA, Billy Waugh. And he is searching for Carlos. And he also runs across Osama bin Laden and asks for permission to kill him. Says he could have killed him with a
3: big
5: pencil.
3: Names.
5: Yeah.
3: The music's playing. We got to go. Jack Carr investigates Carlos the Jackal. Thanks for being here.
16: Lung cancer is the leading cause of cancer-related death in the world. Using the ION robotic bronchoscopy, we're able to diagnose cancer early, making patients eligible to have a wide range of potential therapies. And that's the key to improved survival, the key to getting you back to your life. And we'd love to help take care of you.
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17: News. I'm Therese Crowley. President Trump posting, in light of the tremendous loss in the Supreme Court today on voters' rights, it's more important than ever to pass the Save America Act. There's only one reason to oppose: cheating. Fox's Tanya J. Powers.
18: In a 5-4 vote, the Supreme Court has ruled that late-arriving mail-in voting ballots can be counted in Mississippi. The Watson v. Republican National Committee decision rejected a Republican-led attack on laws in more than half the states, the District of Columbia, and three territories.
17: Final end-term rulings tomorrow. Luigi Mangione in a court conference facing two trials at once in the murder of United Healthcare CEO Brian Thompson. A federal judge pushed back the federal trial to January. The state case starts in September. President Trump says Iran requested to talk after U.S. threats of devastation for violating the ceasefire, setting it up tomorrow in Doha, Qatar. 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
21: Walla Walla Public Schools will be closed this coming Thursday and Friday for Independence Day. The district strictly prohibits the discharge of fireworks on all school property, including athletic fields, parking lots, and playgrounds. This policy is enforced to prevent fire risk and protect facilities. The district says the community's cooperation is appreciated to keep campuses safe and clean throughout the holiday weekend. Walla Walla Community College appointed Sarah Lee as the new vice president of instruction starting in early August, bringing over 15 years of higher education experience from Collin College in McKinney, Texas. She will lead instructional programs, faculty, and academic planning. The Oregon Department of Fish and Wildlife is holding regional online meetings concerning proposals for the 2027 big game regulations. That meeting is on July 9th from 6 to 8 p.m. For more, go to elkhornmediagroup.com.
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23: Good morning, I'm Doug Donahoe with your KTEL Walla Walla Valley weather. Look for a chance of showers this morning, then gradually turning mostly sunny with a high near 78. It'll be breezy at times. Winds could gust as high as 24 miles an hour. Tonight, the wind will hang around and it'll be mostly cloudy with a low of 57. 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

0: We are back. It is Tom Shalhoub in for Jimmy Failla on Fox Across America. We are talking about America, all the news in America today, and we just had a great segment, but we've got another great segment here. Casey Smith is with us. She's from Barstool Sports. It's not her season. Football is your season, right?
1: Yes, college football, and it's 9 Saturdays away.
0: Yeah, but you still have a lot to do on Barstool Sports. Do you, when it's not, you know, your specialty is essentially college ball, right?
1: Yes.
0: Okay, but
1: it's all I care about, actually.
0: But what about during the, you know, the soccer now? It's like soccer fever. So are you covering that, or are you just kind of like, you know, a fan? Are you keeping up with it?
1: I'm keeping up with it. I'm a fan. So I'm not doing anything with Barca. We have all of our soccer guys because, you know, they're very pretentious. If you're not a soccer fan all the time, you shouldn't really talk about soccer. So I'm doing it as a fan. But I'm a huge fan every 4 years of the United States men's national team.
0: Yeah.
1: I'm always an American, so I'm proud.
0: Yeah.
1: But right now I'm all in.
0: Yeah. I mean, it's here. That's the killer thing. It's here.
1: Yes.
0: And to confess, we were talking about this a little in the, you know, the commercial break, but I want to get your take on essentially the discovery of America by European and, you know, world soccer fans. They're visiting the United States and they are getting a bit of flavor of what it means to be an American. Maybe they had an idea in their head. Let's play a sound clip here. This is on the Bill Maher Show. This is clip 20.
2: I am loving that the World Cup has brought to our shores all these people who are doing Americans the service of reminding us, just when we needed it on our big 250 birthday, that actually this place is kind of awesome. And social media flooded with videos of slack-jawed soccer tourists wandering around America, positively gushing about everything we take for granted, reminding us what America looks like from the outside. Not through the lens of some influencer explaining why watering your lawn is violence. Just regular people looking around and saying, wow, these people live like rock stars. Look at this Japanese guy trying Texas barbecue.
0: Okay, this is Tom Shalhoub for Jimmy Failla. We're talking to Casey Smith of Barstool Sports. Casey, what do you think of this? Bill Maher did his take on it, and it's interesting. This guy is on the left.
1: Mm-hmm.
0: They're often criticizing America. I think his viewers are often kind of looking down on America, but he's saying, how good is it that the world is getting a peek at America, especially around our 250th birthday?
1: It's awesome, because he's so right. It's these people who have probably been told their entire lives how awful America is and all the things that they think that they know, and they come over and they see Walmart, they see Buc-ee's, they see all these places. They're like, wow, this is great. Down to, and we just talked about it on the Will Cain podcast that I talked to with Kennedy, they're loving air conditioning because they have all the issues with air conditioning in Europe that they have to deal with. It's like they are seeing all the cool parts of America, but more importantly, they're seeing things they never thought they were going to see. And and as a girl that loves sports and is immersed in the culture, I have to tell you, what I think is the coolest part is they're going to all the, whether it's baseball games or they were at the Travelers Golf Tournament, and all these international fans are getting to experience America from all different sides, and they're loving it. How could you not be excited about that?
0: It's so true. Why do they have, you know, I've done a certain amount of traveling the world. I've never been to France, but I've been to most other places, been to England, been to Russia, been to Australia. What is it about the air conditioning? Is it an environmental thing, or is
1: apparently
0: it just, really?
1: So I don't know. I can't pretend to be an expert on this, but from what I've understood is that it's, you know, it's regulations because it's green energy and it's supposed to be bad for the environment and all of that. But there are actually, I mean, not to get serious, but there are actually people like dying from heat wave right now over there. It's like you can just have air conditioning.
0: Yeah.
1: What's the downfall of air conditioning? If you don't want to pay for it, don't pay for it, but at least have it available. Who wants to be hot all the time?
0: Yeah, and the, you know, I think Europe had, they were built, but you know, before air conditioning, they had to build their apartments in many parts in Europe. They had the big windows, the high ceilings, you know, to deal with the heat. I thought it might have to do with a, you know, historical thing, but from what I've been reading, the environmental policy in there has been so extreme that people are not able to, or they're not allowed to use you know, the what do you call these freon gases or whatever?
1: Yeah, no, that's apartment. I think that's what it is. And I don't know all the ins and outs, but I would assume, or I would think, if I was a European that couldn't have air conditioning and I came over to America, I'm like, hey, this air conditioning thing's pretty great.
0: Yeah,
1: I would go back, and that would, I mean, in all seriousness, that would be something that I would push for change, because it's not just, I think sometimes people act like it's a luxury. And that, to a certain degree, I guess I understand that. But no, like, human beings aren't supposed to be so hot all the time. And elderly people are actually passing away right now. But I just feel like you should have air conditioning. It's 2026.
0: Yeah. Gotta stay cool.
1: Gotta stay cool.
0: You know, I don't know if I love it when you're walking down Fifth Avenue and they have the doors open and, like, they air condition the whole neighborhood.
1: Right.
0: Like, to me, I almost think that's a little extravagant.
1: Yes.
0: Even me, I'm, like, right wing. And I'm like, come on, guys. It's like my mother. Don't, you know, what are you trying to refrigerate the whole neighborhood?
1: Yeah, exactly. It's for us. Okay.
0: Yeah.
1: I have a 3-year-old son, and I, you know, of course, and my parents have told me this, that, you know, when we were born and then when they were born, all the things change. You know, it's like your kid's going to be fine. One of the biggest things that I was told when he was a newborn was he needs to sleep in a dark, cool room that will keep him asleep as a newborn. It's like, well, if that's what we're telling people in America, because that's the way a newborn is going to sleep, human beings need to be cool. Why are we not cooling their homes and their offices? But this is more of a bigger picture of this. To know that people are loving every aspect of America, even the fun, funny stuff, you know, whether it's golf tournaments or gas stations, it's really cool to see. On the 250, you know, July 4th is this weekend. It's like, you guys actually love being here, and we're happy you're here.
0: Yeah, they love the gas stations. I love Buc-ee's, of course.
1: Buc-ee's is great. I grew up in Texas, so I'm a Buc-ee's girl. So yeah. I love seeing the people realizing the greatness of Buc-ee's.
0: I think they should put a performance venue in the Buc-ee's.
1: That's a great idea.
0: Well, because I would do it. I would if Buc-ee's built a little comedy club or even just a cafe, I would do a Buc-ee's tour.
1: That would be so amazing.
0: Because that's, you know, that's the Fox crowd right there. They're always at Buc-ee's. They get, you know, they're shopping for food there. They're, you know.
1: It's a one-stop shop. You can go Christmas shopping there. You can do the whole thing. If Buc-ee's did that, if they had like a comedy cellar type Buc-ee's edition.
0: Yeah.
1: And you could have bartenders and have food there, it would be packed nonstop.
0: It would. It'd be my kind of crowd. Well, maybe I'll approach them. We'll think about that.
1: Would you allow the people to eat beaver nuggets? You know, the little beaver.
0: Yeah. During the show. See, that would be, you would get, they have the food there ready.
1: Oh, yeah.
0: You know, and do they, I can't even remember. Do they have, can you get yourself a beer at Buc-ee's?
1: I think so.
0: Yeah. Even if you can, I wouldn't care.
1: I would assume so. See, this is bad of me that it's been so long that I've graced a Buc-ee's that I can't remember, because I used to go when I was a kid.
0: Yeah.
1: So I wasn't really picking up, you know, like a six pack. But
0: yeah,
1: I bet you could.
0: Yeah, it's not, because I'm on the road. So if I stop at a Buc-ee's, it's not to buy a six pack. It's
1: I'm sure they do. But I mean, if they had a comedy club Buc-ee's edition, you would have to have at least beer and wine.
0: Yeah. Yeah.
1: Because you can't go to a comedy show and not have a glass of wine, in my opinion.
0: Yeah. We'll look into it. Okay. Let's play this other montage. Speaking of fun, this is clip 19. This is a montage of foreign tourists loving American culture.
3: We are currently at the Museum Costco. How can they even run out of stock? There's just too much.
4: Howdy. Sweet Peach from Dallas, Texas. Yeehaw.
5: As an English lad, and we just found a bloody yellow bus. Look at that. Tell me that's not from the movies.
6: That's your first ever bite of Texas barbecue. What do you think?
0: All foreigners.
1: It's amazing.
0: Country roads. Come on.
1: I see. This is where, and I know we're so divided these days, and I get that. But it's when you see these headlines and they say, oh, Democrats are unhappy with, you know, the success of the World Cup. How can you not? Like, I am so proud that people are coming over. I don't care what politics you like, that they're coming over to the country that I'm born and raised in and seeing how much fun and cool it can be.
0: Yeah.
1: Why would you hate that?
0: I think the block is that they see Trump so much in their head. You know, like, let's take the ladies of The View. They wake up thinking about Donald Trump. They go to sleep thinking about Donald Trump. So when you say America, they just see Trump's face. But right wingers don't even, I mean, right wingers like Trump, or, you know, MAGA people love Trump, right? But when you say America to a right winger, they see the flag, they see apple pie, they see George Washington. They don't see Trump, okay? They see the country. And I think that's what's getting in the way, is that the people, Trump has affected them so much that they can't even look at the country. I think Joy Behar does love the United States of America, but she can't see it because she's seeing Trump.
1: Because that's where we've gotten to in this era, and social media has made it so much worse. But, I mean, call me crazy. You can love your country and not like the president and still be able to say, I love to be an American. And that, I feel like, is lost right now. And I do love that these fans from all over the world are coming over and seeing Texas barbecue, for example. Like the clip, I couldn't get enough of the Japanese tourists eating Texas barbecue.
0: Yeah.
1: Like everything is so big here. It's, we can disagree with politics, and people have been doing that, by the way, since the start of this country, and still love being an American. And that to me is so cool to see that the World Cup is here. It is America 250, and it's the 4th of July, and the United States men's national team is playing on Wednesday. Like, what? How could you not be proud to be an American?
0: Yeah.
1: And amazing. Love Texas barbecue.
0: I'm telling you, Asians love cowboy hats, right? They love the boots, the hats, the rodeo.
1: I hope we see, this is one of those, you know, you get vacation syndrome where wherever you are on vacation, you're like, I could live here forever, right?
0: Yeah.
1: So I'm sure a lot of people from all over the world are feeling that right now. I hope that we get videos and clips of all of these people who have visited different parts of the United States, like the Japanese tourists in Texas. I hope we get clips of in Japan of them wearing the cowboy hats they got in Texas.
0: Yeah. Yeah.
1: We need that.
0: We need it.
1: We need it.
0: Kate, can you do me a favor? That clip we just played, the montage, just play the first line for me again, because I think the guy called Costco a museum. Play that again.
3: We are currently at the museum Costco.
0: Does that guy think Costco is a museum? Because it kind of is.
1: I can understand it. I can understand where he's thinking that.
0: It's a museum of America.
1: That, I mean, I guess if you did have to say which place could you go? I mean, outside of Bucky's, but still, which place could you go that really sells America?
0: Yeah.
1: You can buy America. It would be somewhere like Costco.
0: Yeah.
1: And go to the flat screen TVs. You know, you can take a walk through the clothes, and it's huge and air conditioned.
0: It's true. And it's funny because Costco is like, you know, I love Walmart.
1: Yeah.
0: But Costco, what is it about Costco and Target? I feel like, you know, to be honest, and if the Walmart people are listening, what's Walmart doing wrong? Like, I don't. There's something about those other stores that they go bigger somehow. Like Walmart has a, what is it?
1: Well, Costco, and then I don't know if they have them up here. There's also Sam's Club, which is the same idea. I don't know where they are. That's what I grew up knowing as well. It's the bulk of it.
0: Right.
1: It's the fact that you can buy quite literally anything in bulk for way cheaper.
0: Yeah.
1: Target also did that. I mean, even like the grocery carts for Target. I was at the park the other day in Manhattan with my son, and a toddler who was very clearly still learning how to walk was pushing a toddler sized Target cart. And they're selling those. And of course, my 3.5-year-old who's does not need any type of walker all of a sudden needed a walker. I'm like, so even at that age, Target is getting the audience.
0: Yeah, this is the marketing is what I'm saying, because vaguely I

0: You know what I get at Starbucks? Double espresso. I love it.
1: So I'm a, this is, I don't know if it's just my stereotype. I love pumpkin spice lattes only when it's cold. But other than that, I just want black iced coffee. I don't need any milk, no sugar, none of that. And I don't like it from Starbucks. I will do a pumpkin spice there, but I don't, regular black coffee, not for me.
0: Yeah, let me tell you. Do you think the coffee's a little on the over-roasted side?
1: Yes. Like,
0: yes, okay?
1: Always.
0: Go with the light roast.
1: The light
0: roast. Like the, they usually have now, there's like the Veranda blend.
1: Yes.
0: Go in there and say, what's your lightest roast? And then try that and tell me what you think.
1: Okay, because that is something that I do feel like it tastes like the beans have burned.
0: Yeah.
1: And as a black coffee drinker, especially because it's iced, if it has that taste to it, it's not enjoyable. I'll still drink it because I need the jet fuel in my system. But.
0: Yeah. No, you're onto something. And it's because the over-roasted, the burnt flavor that you get there, it actually, it's good for the milk drinker, the people who put the half and half in there or the foam or whatever, it works well with that. But in a black version, it's not as good, which is why you go with the light roast. And so what else before you go, I want you to you plug anything. What's your next thing on Barstool that you're...
1: Well, I'm plugging. Is it okay if I plug something for my boss, Dave Portnoy?
0: Yeah.
1: He has a book coming out.
0: El Presidente.
1: El Presidente. He has a book coming out. It's called Cancel Me If You Can. It comes out tomorrow.
0: Oh, my gosh. This is great.
1: Yeah. So he's going on a little mini book tour. But I've been telling people this because I've worked for Barstool for going on 9 years now. And he's been doing this for 20 plus years. The book is going to tell stories that even people who've been working with him from the beginning don't know.
0: Yeah.
1: Because you cannot cancel this man. You know, knock on wood, it's not happening. He's going to tell all those stories and dive into it. I've not read it yet. I've heard bits and pieces. He also does the audiobook. So this is going to be the authentic Dave Portnoy story of how he built Barstool Sports, which I feel like if you know anything about Barstool, you know, it's never going to go away and he's the reason for it.
0: Yeah.
1: So that book
0: they're
1: is
0: gonna
1: out.
0: They're going to try. They're going to try to cancel.
1: And they've tried.
0: It's like an invitation.
1: Yeah, no, and the front cover of it is him in his pool with a cigar in his mouth with the big sunglasses,
0: yeah.
1: And it's as authentic Dave Portnoy as you can get, and it's the story of Barstool Sports, which I am very lucky to have worked there. So we start traveling for the Barstool College Football Show with Fox Sports and Big Noon Kickoff in, like I said, 9 weekends, but in the meantime, I'm going to read the book.
0: Fantastic.
1: Yeah.
0: Love Portnoy, love Barstool Sports. If he only did the pizza, I would be a fan of Portnoy, but he's got the whole other media empire behind it. But if it was just the pizza reviews, he'd be a hero of mine.
1: I know, the pizza reviews, and the one thing with Dave is he's always ahead of the curve, and he always knew with a new wave media, started as a newspaper. With the pizza, like that was an accident that he stumbled upon that empire, so go get the book. Make my boss happy.
0: Thank you.
1: Thank you.
0: Casey Smith, Barstool Sports. This is Tom Shalhoub in for Jimmy Fallon of Fox Across America. We'll be back.
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4: I'm Bill Hemmer, and these are the most impactful moments in American history. The 19th century marked a period of rapid industrial advancements in the country. Communication, on the other hand, was still moving at a snail's pace. The telegraph was still a new and developing technology, leaving most Americans to rely on physical means to send a message, trains, ships, and the good old Pony Express. But in 1851, everything changed with the foundation of a small telegraph company in Rochester, New York, and that would later become known as Western Union. Western Union developed a vast telegraph network across states. Within a decade of its birth, Western Union completed the first transcontinental telegraph. But it didn't stop there. Western Union would also develop the stock ticker, a time service, and even the first wire money transfer. For more, go to FoxNewsPodcast.com. I'm Bill Hemmer, Fox News.
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0: Angelou. In for Jimmy Failla on Fox Across America. What happened this weekend? The Supergirl came out, right? Supergirl. Is it Supergirl? Superwoman? It was Supergirl. Actually, that's funny. That's the first time I said it out loud like that. And it sounded weird for me to be saying Supergirl because, you know, the because of feminism, you're not supposed to say girl, right? I thought it'd be Superwoman, but it's Supergirl. And it came out and it bombed. Supergirl bombed and the studio was surprised. And they said, we can't believe it didn't do as well as it did. But I guess, you know, you have to deal with the haters and the people who can't deal with a powerful woman. Was that it? Was that the reason? The star, Millie Alcock, said that, you know, they get angry. They're proving my point. You're proving my point, she said. She's talking about the backlash to her movie. Maybe they just didn't like the movie. Supergirl. Maybe the star complaining all the time was what people didn't like. This is Tom Shalhoub. In for Jimmy Failla, Fox Across America.
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2: Good morning, I'm Doug Donahoe with your KTEL Walla Walla Valley weather. Look for a chance of showers this morning, then gradually turning mostly sunny with a high near 78. It'll be breezy at times. Winds could gust as high as 24 miles an hour. Tonight, the wind will hang around and it'll be mostly cloudy with a low of 57. 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
5: The wait's almost over. I'm Lisa Brady, Fox News. The final rulings of the Supreme Court's current term now due out tomorrow.
6: Cases include the closely watched challenge to President Trump's executive order limiting birthright citizenship. Lower courts have concluded the action violates or likely violates the 14th Amendment. Another case is one involving a Republican challenge to campaign finance limits and LGBTQ rights cases from Idaho and West Virginia that deal with transgender students in public school sports.
5: Fox's Tanya J. Powers. Among today's rulings, a split decision for the president on firings at federal agencies. The justice is ruling 6-3 that a Federal Trade Commission member can be fired even without cause. But a 5-4 decision says Fed Governor Lisa Cook can stay on the job while fighting the president's effort to fire her over mortgage fraud allegations she denies. The high court also ruling mail-in ballots arriving after Election Day can be counted in Mississippi, while agreeing to hear a challenge to stricter voter ID laws in Arizona.
7: Justices will consider a Republican appeal to enforce an Arizona law requiring proof of citizenship for state and local elections. The law passed Arizona The case first reached the Supreme Court in 2024, and the justices gave a partial victory to Republican challengers, allowing proof of citizenship in state and local races, but not federal elections. Arguments won't be heard until the fall, likely too late to impact the upcoming midterm elections.
5: Fox's Jared Halpern. A grueling search for earthquake survivors in Venezuela includes crews from the U.S.
8: 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They're going to collapse structures and using audio technology to verify noise of possible survivors, and then a specialized unit carries out the rescue missions. More help is coming in the form of 130 U.S. Marines. They're working to open the port of La Guaira, which will help rescue and relief teams deliver supplies.
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5: As Independence Day approaches this week, the nation's capital is tightening security.
13: Mayor Muriel Bowser said with the Great American State Fair, World Cup gatherings, and fireworks, D.C. will be busy and security will ramp up.
14: Independence Day events on the Mall have been designated as a national special security event.
13: That's the level at Super Bowls and presidential inaugurals. Tara McLeese of the Secret Service D.C. office said any and all potential threats are being assessed.
15: And we remain focused on advanced identification and interdiction of threats to this event.
13: Attendees are being warned to be ready for the heat, with temperatures forecast to be around 100 degrees for outdoor activities. Gernal Scott, Fox News.
5: Two former NBA players are indicted in connection with a federal gambling probe. Prosecutors accusing Malik Beasley of agreeing to tailor his performance based on prop bet trends in games with the Milwaukee Bucks in 2024. The indictment accuses Ed Davis, who's been out of the league since 2022, of placing bets on Beasley's performance. Former player Damon Jones became the first person to plead guilty in April after more than 30 were arrested. Losing at the World Cup can hurt in more ways than one.
16: Uruguay Soccer Federation reportedly canceled the private charter for its World Cup team and instead forced them to fly home separately on commercial flights. The team was ranked 16th in the world heading into the World Cup and failed to make it past the group stage. It's not the first time players were punished for World Cup performances. In 2010, France denied bonuses to their players after being eliminated in group play. South Korean players were pelted with toffees upon their return to the country in both 2014 and 2018. Gianna Gelosi, Fox News.
5: Now the knockout stages are underway. Canada becoming the first to advance to the round of 16 yesterday. The U.S. plays Bosnia-Herzegovina Wednesday night. I'm Lisa Brady. This is Fox News.
17: I'm Dan Tessman with your Walla Walla Valley News Update. College places drinking water met all federal and state safety standards in 2025 with zero violations. The city delivered 459 million gallons of safe water from deep aquifers requiring only minimal chlorine treatment, naturally occurring fluoride, and trace levels of per- and polyfluoroalkyl substances remain safely below health limits, confirming that municipal drinking water is in full compliance. The Washington Department of Transportation's Work Zone Speed Camera Program is entering a new phase on July 1st. The penalty for a first-time infraction will increase from $0 to $125 to encourage safer driving, while subsequent fines remain $248. The cameras, operated when crews are present, have already issued 85,000 infractions. The program continues to expand statewide to reduce speed and protect road crews. For more, go to ElkhornMediaGroup.com.
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1: It is Fox Across America with Jimmy Failla, and I am Tom Shalhoub in for Jimmy Failla. And we are having a whole lot of fun all afternoon. My latest guest, she needs no introduction, but let's give her one anyway. Abby Hornacek, star of Fox Nation, and Abby, star of Fox Weather. You know that, right? You're all over Fox Weather.
2: You know, I did not know that, but I didn't know that until people started coming up to me and saying, "You're that weather girl." And yeah. I'm like, "Huh? I think you're confusing me." And they're like, "No, you do the National Park Show." So we're very grateful for Fox Weather playing
1: parked
2: all the
1: is
2: parks.
1: It's parked in the schedule, and it's all over the schedule. It's kind of like, you know, when you go through your cable listings, I have like Sling, okay? Like Sling is almost its own cable channel.
2: Mm-hmm.
1: And you go through and there's Fox Weather. It's actually prominently featured because for some reason, Fox Weather has a good placement on Sling. So it's like right near all the networks. So you're like ABC, NBC, Fox Weather.
2: Yes.
1: And parked is the, it's like the forensics files of Fox Weather.
2: It's like, that is the best compliment ever.
1: Yes. Yes. So you can watch back-to-back parked on there. So anyway, how did that come about?
2: People are just flipping through and they're like, this tall, awkward, annoying girl. I don't know if we want to watch this. You know, they've been playing all of our old episodes, which is really great. If you want to watch the new ones, you got to go to Fox Nation. Uh-huh. And we are so proud of the new ones. But yeah, Fox Weather has been, there are a lot of weather components to these national parks. And I get so nerdy with it. And I love science. So it makes sense that these are playing on Fox Weather because I go into the shifts in the gravitational pull and all of that and erosion. I mean, you look at these national parks. I'm actually admiring this background. I don't know if people can see it, but there are some national parks out here, and that's caused by wind and erosion and all of that. So perfect for Fox Weather.
1: Yeah. I mean, erosion, you're talking about the Grand Canyon. It's all that one river. People don't believe
2: that.
1: You know, they go to the Grand Canyon. They are told by the park ranger that you look at the sediment of rock and they say, like, this sediment right here is, a million years ago, and this one's 2 million years. And they listen, they nod their heads, and then they go back home and they say, I don't believe a word of that.
2: Right.
1: They don't believe it.
2: They don't, because
1: the Colorado River carved that whole thing.
2: And it looks different every time you go because each day a little bit more erodes. So, and the fact that you bring
1: enough
2: up kind of the...
1: You can notice the difference though?
2: I mean, if it's like years and years apart.
1: Okay.
2: Well, even Angel's Landing, famous hike at Zion National Park, just closed for a little bit because it is eroding so much that people can't really hike it anymore. And so if you got to do it in its peak, you're like, yes, that was a bucket list item.
1: Yeah.
2: But yeah, I love that you bring up the different colors because it's like a storybook. You look at all of the different layers and you're like, each one is a different chapter throughout Earth's history.
1: It's unbelievable.
2: It's crazy. Also, a little fun fact about Bryce Canyon. Now I'm going to go on a tangent because look what you did to me, Shalhoub.
1: Yeah, no, I want to hear
2: it.
1: Where's Bryce Canyon?
2: Bryce Canyon's in Utah, but with the erosion, it reaches both above and below freezing at night and during the daytime at Bryce. So those crazy hoodoos, those weird looking alien type of rocks that you see there, it's because the rock expands and then it contracts every time it freezes and water goes in there and it breaks off little pieces. That's why it looks so crazy. So when we talk about being on Fox Weather, it makes sense, right?
1: Yeah. People don't realize that until they go out there, so they go camping. They don't realize the temperature difference in the desert.
2: Yes.
1: It's like wicked hot in the day and it's cold at night.
2: It is so cold in the desert. People
1: yeah.
2: don't get it.
1: Yeah.
2: You got to bring like 3 sleeping bags. Are you a sleeping bag guy?
1: Yeah. In fact, I've camped at the bottom of the Grand Canyon 2 different times.
2: What?
1: Yeah. One time the basic, you know, the everyday kind of route, Bright Angel Trail, I think it is.
2: Yeah.
1: And we hiked down and we spent couple of days at the bottom there, and you have to sign ahead. You have to go to the parks department, you have to sign up, get a permit, a camping permit.
2: Mm-hmm.
1: So we did that, and then there was a harder one. It's kind of not on the north side, but a little bit further, halfway between the, I guess, the north and the south rim. There was a, I forget the name of the trail, but they said advanced hikers only, and they said, warning, don't do this.
2: Are you an advanced hiker?
1: Well, I thought, look, I'm...
2: You got the bandana.
1: Yeah.
2: And you look advanced.
1: Yeah. And I'd done it before. I'd done plenty of camping. I'd done Mount Washington. I had not done Rainier yet, but I climbed Mount Rainier, you know. So I was a kind of a climber, not a technical climber, but a a advanced hiker. So my brother and I said, oh, what the heck, we'll do that. So they said, this hike is the Bright Angel Trail. Took you 4 hours to get down there and then probably six to get back out, you know, because it's slower going on the way up. This one, it said 7 hours to get down there. It took us 8 hours to get down there.
2: And that's a full work day.
1: It was a full day in the desert. It was pretty steep, really hard on the knees. And I had bad, bad blisters, like bleeding ones. So, you know, that kind of thing where you have to tape up your toes.
2: Yeah.
1: And it was really
2: now your
1: brutal.
2: Whole audience is thinking about your bloody toes.
1: Yeah.
2: Way to go.
1: But
2: you know, why I think you said yes to this, I don't know if it's working in radio and TV, but when I was hired here, I was like, whoa, I am not qualified to do this. I got to fake it till I make it.
1: Yeah.
2: And so with nature, you can't fake it till you make it. You actually have to be qualified.
1: Yes.
2: So you said yes. You're definitely qualified to do this job. But, you know, when you're kind of like, I'll figure it out as we go. But then you're out there and you're 4 hours in with your bloody toes. Yeah. And you're like, well, guess I'm just going to have to cut off one of my toes.
1: Yeah. It wasn't as bad as all that. It wasn't like the River Wild, but I did have injured feet, so, you know, I soaked my feet in the river. They had that nice cold water, and so I had to be careful for a couple of days. And then the hiking out was tough because I had to have the luckily, we brought some tape with us. I didn't use any of that moleskin stuff. I just taped up my feet with actual duct tape.
2: Did it old school.
1: Yeah.
2: You found some sticks, and yes. You were like, I'm going to use the sap to keep my toes intact.
1: You know how hot it is? You know, the temperature difference in the desert is significant. You know what it is on Mars?
2: No.
1: Mars. Mars is like a desert climate.
2: You've been there?
1: No, but, and I'm not going because 70 degrees in the daytime. This is in the summer.
2: 70 degrees?
1: 70 degrees.
2: Fahrenheit?
1: Yeah. -100 at night. -100. That's how different.
2: This is why if we ever got in a battle with aliens, we would not win because they can withstand really extreme temperature swings.
1: Yeah.
2: It's like, if someone turns their air conditioning down to 72, I'm like, get me a coat.
1: Yeah.
2: Aliens are like, this is child's play.
1: By the way, how rough is it when you do Parked? And what's your other show? I got the other one listed here.
2: I've got a few.
1: Oh, Christmas at Sea Island. Did you go to Sea Island?
2: A lot. You're going deep in there. I like it.
1: Is that an old one?
2: That is an old one. That was last Christmas time. But currently, we've got Parked going on. I also did a show about miracles, all of the unexplained miracles. That's coming out soon.
1: And what's the one? I saw something on social media. You were playing around with the Evel Knievel.
2: Oh, yes. That was part of the Evel Knievel documentary as well. They're
1: what
2: like, what
1: doing?
2: Random things can we get Abby to do? And I'm all here for it.
1: You were racing an Evel Knievel action figure.
2: Yeah.
1: Who was with you in that?
2: Mike. I got actually so injured doing this. I got really into it. It's like a little wind-up toy.
1: Yeah.
2: And I was like, ah, this is going to be easy.
1: What happened?
2: I got
1: the worst blister.
2: I was going so fast that I got a blister on my thumb. I didn't even realize that I was just shaving one layer of skin off at a time.
1: Yeah.
2: And I did win, so it was worth it. It was worth the pain.
1: So
2: but
1: you did Evel Knievel. You did a documentary, but you're of the generation. You don't remember. I was the Evel Knievel as a kid.
2: Have the toy?
1: Yeah, we had the toy. Well, I mean, I didn't. My parents didn't buy me the toy, but I, you know, your neighbors had it, so we played with it.
2: Yeah.
1: And kids brought it to school, and you'd always like run it off down a set of stairs or whatever. But we also would copy Evel Knievel. I mean, he was the worst role model in American history. Kids were riding their Huffy Thunder Road bicycles off of cliffs. You know, we'd go up to the cemetery, we'd ride down Dead Man's Hill on the bike, and then we'd jump off. We set up ramps. We'd go flying through the air. Kids were breaking elbows, legs. No kid broke a neck, but there was a lot of injuries.
2: You know what's crazy about that is he inspired people to be crazy, but also he didn't land a lot of his stunts. Like, he got seriously... He had some serious crashes.
1: Every bone in his...
2: So you would think that kids would be like, oh, this is... Oh, yeah, what? Go ahead.
1: Is this a myth? Because when I was a kid, that was the famous thing. He, in Caesar's Palace, he broke every bone in his body on that
2: I wouldn't be surprised.
1: Yeah.
2: There are a lot of bones in the body.
1: I know. But... you could have done every one. But, like, maybe there was one from each part.
2: Like, each major bone. Like, yeah. A femur and an elbow.
1: Yeah.
2: A forearm. I don't really know. I don't know the bones. But, so, yeah. He was wild. My role, you bring up because I'm a little bit younger, but... so I wasn't necessarily alive in his heyday, but I do know his legacy. Like, that's one of those things when you ask a younger... I'm trying to think of an equivalent today if you asked a kid, like, 20 years from now who was XYZ, who has since been, you know...
1: Well, they all know...
2: the, like, legacy.
1: For instance, like, they all know Fleetwood Mac, right?
2: Yes.
1: They listen to the music.
2: There you
1: they
2: go.
1: They know Lindsey Buckingham was with, you know, Stevie Nicks. Then they broke up. They know, like, it's happening today. They know of all the ins and outs of the band.
2: Or, like, Princess Diana. I mean, people are going to know about her forever and her legacy. So...
1: that's true.
2: That's the Evel Knievel story.
1: So, did you uncover anything that most people don't know about Evel Knievel when you did this documentary? I mean, there was...
2: you know, I was just a part of this documentary, so I wasn't the main... I wasn't the main girl. But, yeah, I just... I think watching back, I learned a lot personally just because, like I said, I knew about his legacy, but there were certain things that I was like, whoa, no way he did that. Or I thought... something that surprised me was I thought a lot of his famous tricks... I was like, oh, he landed that. That's why it was so famous. But
1: no,
2: he didn't.
1: He was always crashing.
2: Poor guy.
1: And then when he did the biggest thing was Snake River Canyon. He was going to jump the Snake River Canyon. And he went over it in like a rocket. You know, we all thought he was going to, because there was no, he couldn't check Instagram and see things. We just knew he was going to jump over a canyon. So we'd only ever seen him doing things on the motorcycle. So we assumed he was just going to ride like a lunatic off the edge of a canyon cliff on his bike. But he got in a rocket, and then I thought, okay, well, he's got a rocket ship. Of course, that'll get across, because we'd had rockets go to the moon, right?
2: Yeah.
1: They shot the rocket off. He went plowing into the canyon. He didn't, it didn't work.
2: He just floated down. And then I think it was his wife at the time. You see footage, and she's obviously really distraught.
1: Yeah.
2: And he's just sitting there on the side of the rocks, like, crawling out. Like, that guy, I love, I'm such an adrenaline junkie, and you look at him, and you're like, wow, that is true adrenaline that he's doing. And it's impressive. I wonder if people like that, there's got to be, I would love to see a brain scan and see what part of, like, if his amygdala isn't firing off or something. He just was not afraid of danger.
1: Yes. I know there's something to that, and you guys, you should have gotten into that in the documentary.
2: I know.
1: You're like, I'd love to see this. Well, you guys did the thing. Why didn't you call the neuroscientist? All right,
2: to be fair, it was not my documentary. I was asked a few questions. So, you know what? I will bring your complaints to the House of Complaints, and I will be better when we do a sequel.
1: Well, there was Robbie. Did you cover Robbie?
2: No.
1: Robbie Knievel.
2: I don't know.
1: The son of Evel was Robbie.
2: Right. He did some things.
1: And he did. He was also, he probably, you know, rivaled his dad in achievements, but, you know, because there's nothing like the original. And, you know, with the name Robbie, he didn't have the name
2: Evel.
1: I mean,
2: Evel.
1: There was only one Evel. Yeah. Although, you know what's funny? Is when I was a kid, I thought it was Evel, like E-V-I-L.
2: Yeah, I know.
1: His name was Evel, essentially, right? E-V-E-L.
2: And Knievel's kind of hard to spell.
1: Yeah.
2: Every time we were in a text chain about this, I had to look up how to spell it again. It's like, wow. But yeah, Evel.
1: Yeah.
2: You think your kids, like, so Robbie then tried to follow in his dad's footsteps. You think your kids would be able to do radio as good as you?
1: No, they wouldn't be as good, but they could pick it up. I mean, and they have I don't think they want to go into show business because I never really encouraged that.
2: Mm-hmm.
1: But they both have essentially presentational skills. And they're both hilarious, as in, like, they know how to structure a joke. Like, when they tell me a story, I can see the way they set it up. They have a good sense of setup and punchline, is what I'm saying. You know?
2: That's a hard skill. You think they'll be comedians?
1: I don't think they'll be comedians, because I don't think they crave the love of audiences the way I did. Ah. I wanted the applause. I wanted the acceptance. and then I wanted to break into showbiz. You know, I wanted to be like, you know, the other young actors of the day. Like, I wanted to break in. I didn't think I'd be Tom Cruise, but I thought I'd be like the wacky sidekick. Who was the guy on you know, Ferris Bueller's Day Off?
2: No one can remember his name, but he was an integral part of the movie.
1: The sidekick, you know.
2: Yeah.
1: I thought I'd be a wacky sidekick, but they don't need it. They don't need the love of strangers. So I'm glad, you know, I'd rather have them not go into show business.
2: You know what, though? What's even better is, you know, they're going to meet a lot of people throughout their life, and the people in their life are going to be like, wow, they're really funny. And that's such a compliment. Like when someone's just naturally funny.
1: Yeah.
2: It's perfect. So it's going to get them through college. It's going to get them a good spouse.
1: Yep.
2: And they're going to live happily ever after.
1: I know.
2: Even if they don't perform in front of an audience.
1: A sense of humor is required. And you have it. I mean, you roll with it and you're hilarious.
2: Oh, that, Tom.
1: Yeah.
2: That's so nice. I don't know about that, but I'm just trying to keep up with you. Yeah. I laugh every time you're on something.
1: You have an insouciant quality. I'll say that.
2: That was quite the word. If I knew I was going to be complimented this much, I would come on this show way more often. Keep going, Tom. Please.
1: Abby Hordasek, she rules the Weather Channel. She's got all sorts of specials coming out, and she's got new episodes of Parked on Fox Nation. So that because of that, people should still subscribe to Fox Nation. They're not going to get the new Abby on
2: exactly. The Weather Channel. We also do some crazy things like Evel Knievel. So if you watch Parks, we're not quite as crazy, but we do bungee jumping and skydiving and all that stuff.
1: You're always like, you know, strapping on a parachute and jumping off of a cliff or whatever. It's a
2: lot
1: crazy.
2: Of helmets.
1: Abby Hornacek, thank you for coming by.
2: Thanks for having me, Shalou. Always the best time.
1: Tom Shalou. And for Jimmy Failla, Fox Across America. We'll be back.
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13: I'm Gianna Gelosi with your Fox True Crime Minute. A former youth pastor killed himself in a jail cell June 25th, 3 days after he was charged in the murder of his young wife on their anniversary 2 decades ago. David Vandermeer and his wife Bernadette were hiking to the top of Angel's Landing in Zion National Park to celebrate their wedding anniversary on August 22nd, 2006, when she fell to her death. The alleged man of God told cops he was busy setting up a camera for sunrise photos when he heard his 29-year-old wife scream. Her death was ruled an accident. The delayed arrest came after Vandermeer's former church boss tipped off investigators that the tragedy was likely no accident, saying David had pushed Bernadette. Court documents state that while Vandermeer was a youth pastor, he allegedly began having a sexual affair with an underage girl when she was 16 and told her that they could only be together if his wife was, quote, not alive. Prosecutors say he was fired from that job after allegedly throwing booze-filled parties for underage members at his house. 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I'm Gianna Gelosi with your Fox True Crime Minute.
6: I'm Bill Hemmer, and these are the most impactful moments in American history. Controversial at large, but revered by the black community, Malcolm X became a civil rights icon due to his articulation of African-American struggles and his unapologetic advocacy for black empowerment. Though once a spokesman for the Nation of Islam, Malcolm X had grown disillusioned with the organization's leadership and evolved his own views on race before ultimately parting ways from the group. On February 21, 1965, Malcolm X stood before a crowd at Harlem's Audubon Ballroom. Then, shots echoed. Onlookers screamed. Malcolm X was killed by three men, all members of the Nation of Islam. The assassination did not kill his message, nor did it silence his voice. In death, Malcolm X was immortalized as a symbol of pride and radical courage for generations to come. I'm Bill Hemmer, Fox News.
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0: Tom Schiller in for Jimmy Failla on Fox Across America. We got a quick segment here, so let's take a call. We got Roy in Elkhart, Indiana. I think we were talking about affordability earlier. Let me get your thoughts on that, Roy.
1: Hey, Tom, how you doing?
0: Good, how you doing?
1: Great. I had a couple thoughts. One thing is you got a lot of people that aren't working, so the people that are working have to pick up the slack. And then when they imported a lot of illegal labor, they got their wages knocked down pretty bad.
0: Yeah, those are obviously, I mean, when people talk about they talk about labor, they talk about immigration, but you're saying it actually goes to the heart of the whole economy, that the affordability crisis has direct connections to the fact that we've been flooded with low wage workers. Is that right?
1: That's correct. Yeah, I work in manufacturing, and you know, our wages have just really been suppressed for quite some time.
0: Now, do you think this is a result of well-meaning, part on the politicians, or do you think it's deliberate? Did they flood this country with immigrants in order to lower wages?
1: Well, I think a lot of people have well-meaning and empathy, but they're not necessarily doing the right thing, because the journey here is pretty dangerous. And then I've worked with a lot of these people, and they're stuck in a second-class citizen, you know, when they are here illegally.
0: Yeah.
1: And then there's the greedy people that, by design, yeah, let's get some cheap labor in here and let's keep wages down.
0: That's right. It's Tom Shalhoub in for Jimmy Failla, Fox Across America.
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4: Fox News, I'm John Saucier. The tensions high again after the U.S. and Iran launching new attacks across the Middle East over the weekend. Despite previously agreeing to extend a ceasefire, White House Press Secretary Karoline Leavitt on Fox and Friends says peace talks are still ongoing.
5: Iran has requested a meeting this week, so Special Envoy Witkoff and Jared Kushner will be flying to Doha for high-level meetings this week as we continue to discuss the memorandum of understanding. On the sidelines of those high-level talks will be the technical talks.
4: Iran attacking ships passing through the Strait of Hormuz claim their country will continue to control the waterway. Health and Human Services Secretary Robert F. Kennedy Jr. announcing a new partnership with the WWE to get kids more active.
6: The obesity rate among our children has gone from 3% to 20%. In adults, it's 40% with 70% overweight.
4: The secretary calling the United States the, quote, sickest country in the world. 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
10: Walla Walla Public Schools will be closed this coming Thursday and Friday for Independence Day. The district strictly prohibits the discharge of fireworks on all school property, including athletic fields, parking lots, and playgrounds. This policy is enforced to prevent fire risk and protect facilities. The district says the community's cooperation is appreciated to keep campuses safe and clean throughout the holiday weekend. Walla Walla Community College appointed Sarah Lee as the new Vice President of Instruction starting in early August, bringing over 15 years of higher education experience from Collin College in McKinney, Texas. She will lead instructional programs, faculty, and academic planning. The Oregon Department of Fish and Wildlife is holding regional online meetings concerning proposals for the 2027 big game regulations. That meeting is on July 9th from 6 to 8 p.m. For more, go to ElkhornMediaGroup.com.
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12: Good morning, I'm Doug Donahoe with your KTEL Walla Walla Valley weather. Look for a chance of showers this morning, then gradually turning mostly sunny with a high near 78. It'll be breezy at times. Winds could gust as high as 24 miles an hour. Tonight, the wind will hang around and it'll be mostly cloudy with a low of 57. 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
14: 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U.S. 12 east of Wallula is closed at this hour due to fire activity in the area and also multi-vehicle collisions. There's also level 3 go now evacuations being advised for that immediate area. This is about roughly 3 miles east of Wallula. For updates, stay tuned to this station, which you can also stream on the Elkhorn mobile app. You can also check for updates on the My Columbia Basin Facebook page.
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0: Tom Shalhoub. In for Jimmy Failla on Fox Across America. I can't even believe it. We're coming in here toward the end of the show. The show ends at 3 o'clock. This is like the fastest 3 hours in media. It just goes by so fast, guys. I thought we might want to do something that I call viewer mail, guys, because I got some viewer mail from viewers of... Actually, I don't even know if this is Gutfeld or The Five. I think it's the last time I sat in The Five. But when you do viewer mail, viewer questions, they send in a bunch of questions. They give you like 5 or 6 questions. And we usually get to 1, maybe 2 of them. And I always have these viewer mail questions floating around in my pocket, and we never get to answer them. So maybe we'll answer them here on Fox Across America. I got a Facebook question from Rachel R. What would you name your AI robots? I would have to say Rosie, because I'm going back to the Jetsons on that one. I don't even know if you guys know what I'm talking about there. But you know what? The two seminal shows featuring AI when I was a kid was the Jetsons and Lost in Space. And Robot was a great, he was the great robot on Lost in Space. Will Robinson. Danger, Will Robinson, Robot, okay? So I would have to go with Rosie or Robot. I like the honest simplicity of Robot, and I think that would work. What would you guys call, Mike, your AI robot?
1: Wow, that's a good one. AI robot.
0: Do you use AI? Do you say, Alexa, get me a rundown for today's show?
1: Oh, no, I wish it were that easy, though. I use it at home. I use, like, the Alexa thing, but, you know.
0: Okay, are you telling the truth that you never use AI in preparation for this show?
1: No, I actually don't.
0: Okay. Would it help at all? I mean, using AI, would it offer any assistance? I think you basically wake up, you look at the headlines, right? Do you listen to media? Like, do you listen to the previous show, Kilmeade?
1: I listen to some of it, yeah, and I'll, like, watch Fox and Friends when I get in and stuff.
0: Yeah.
1: But, like, when I'm not working, I'm just, like, at the gym. I like to, like, just listen to sports radio, you know, change it up,
0: yep.
1: Take my mind off everything, you know.
0: Yeah.
1: Because you can only turn, you know, with politics, like, you can't be consuming it. Like,
0: no, listen, I do, because I am obsessed with politics. I get up in the morning. I do a certain amount of Fox News. I love Kilmeade's show. I told him the other day, and he thought I was kidding, because, you know, there's such a jokey relationship between the guys on Gutfeld and Kilmeade that he thought I was being facetious. And I'm like, Kilmeade, you have the best, you know, and I say this knowing Jimmy and Guy Benson, Kilmeade has the best talk radio show in the country. I'm talking about a guy who was raised on Rush Limbaugh. My two great talk radio hosts, Rush Limbaugh and Dennis Prager. Those were two shows I couldn't miss. Also, I loved Laura Ingraham when she was, I think she was on the same, you know, the same syndication as Rush. But anyway, I would listen to Rush and then Laura. But Kilmeade's show is, to me, on that level of, you know, nobody can replace Rush Limbaugh. And his show is very different. But it is like he goes deep. And it's the kind of thing where it's like, I want more detail and stuff. So a lot of times you can't get into like deep dive on TV. Kilmeade's show is fantastic. I absolutely love it. So anyway, I love media all day in the audio format. That's why I love listening to Fox News Radio. And I actually like Fox News, like The Five. I listen to it through the SiriusXM connection because I like to listen to The Five as a radio show. And, you know, I wonder how many people, you know, kind of feel the same way. I don't like to turn the TV on during the day. But then once we get to the nighttime, there's a couple of things I watch, and I won't tell you what I do, but there's a couple of prime time that I hit. I DVR it, and then I kind of watch it. And you can assume I watch Gutfeld, but I actually watch that the next day. I like to have Gutfeld with my coffee. And sometimes I do Gutfeld as an audio recording as well. But then I go to my viewing of TV at night. I can't do any more news. I got to do British murder mystery shows. Just to clear my mind, it's like British slow-moving murder mysteries. I know some people do Fox News 24/7. When I do live shows, I was just in St. Louis this weekend, and the audience comes up afterwards. They say, we never turn off Fox. It's on all day. And believe me, God bless you. I want that for Fox. I want the ratings. So if you keep your TV on all day and you never turn it off, I think that's fantastic. But for your mental health, because a lot of times if you're the type of person that the news weighs on you, and I think a lot of people are like that, a lot of viewers are like that, you got to keep balance. Because if you don't have that balance in your life, if you don't get out to the garden, if you don't sit out in your Adirondack chair with your golden retriever, then you're going to get burnt out on it. And then what happens is our viewers will watch us 24/7 up until an election. And then after the election's over, they just turn the TV off and they don't watch us for a month or two, you know? So I don't want you to burn out on that kind of thing. So AI is something you do at home. Do you do it with sports? What do you do it, Michael? What do you use AI for? Because I have a very specific relationship with AI, but I want to get your take on it first.
1: So I would say mainly the one on Google, like, you know, the one that gives you like the summary.
0: Yes.
1: So like if you're searching something in Google, that's where I take it back, I guess, technically. So if I'm Googling something for the show, sometimes it gives you that summary.
0: Yes.
1: And that is helpful. But yeah, even if you have a question about like cooking or something, you know.
0: Yeah.
1: I'll use it.
0: So. I use it when I, for instance, if I'm hooking a set of speakers up to my TV and I want to go through the intermediate, what do you call that WEM? It's like a DAC. Say I have a couple of components and I want to go through. I say, okay, what's the ideal setup for a set of speakers, a WEM, and a TV? And then it will give me a detailed description. Josh, do you know what I'm talking about? Like, let's just get a technical guy in on this.
2: Yeah, I mean, I don't turn to AI for this. I don't turn to Gemini or Copilot. What I do whenever I'm even trying to fix stuff just around the house, simple things, I turn to YouTube just to get like a visual set of instructions.
0: Oh, yeah, yeah. No, YouTube is invaluable
2: with
0: that.
2: I'll know where to fit the brackets in properly and actually do it right.
0: But the interesting thing about AI is that it's that weird deep knowledge where they'll say, you know, I'll say, okay, how should I set up my components, right? And then AI will come back and it will say, okay, there are many ways to do this. And they'll say, what kind of TV do you have? And I say, okay, I got a Frame TV by Samsung. And they say, oh, the Frame TV. And it knows everything. So this is what's so fun about AI is the deep knowledge. And they'll say, you know, the Frame TV has an optical port, but you can also use HDMI out, you know. And then you say, okay, I don't have an HDMI cable, but do you have an optical? I do. And then it takes you through the steps. So I am definitely like in a spiritual sense, I'm anti-AI because I really want to continue to be a human being and I don't want AI to take over the world. But I have a pretty good relationship now with AI in that I love having these weird kind of long strings of conversations with AI to work out problems in my life. You know what I mean?
2: Yeah, I mean, I haven't found enough useful things to turn all my search, you know, options over to it. I'm sure the searches now that I do, you know, I consider it not using AI, but I'm sure now that all the search engines use that it's turning it over to the artificial intelligence. So I feel like I'm still, you know, not quite ready to dip my toes into the water of using the AI just yet.
0: Yes.
2: Still looking for the practical applications here at work. But the one good thing about working on Jimmy's show is intelligence is not required on this show. So that helps.
0: Exactly. Artificial or otherwise. I'm going to read you a thread here from my AI. Okay. How much money does California pay in lawsuit settlements every year? And then it goes down on thing because I'm on Gutfeld the other night and we're talking about the fact that, you know, somebody paid out a ridiculous amount. And Spencer Pratt had brought this up, the fact that the government of California is going broke paying out lawsuits. So I asked my AI program and it said there's no single annual figure. And then they made estimates for statewide, you know, and they gave me a bunch of kind of mumbo jumbo. And then I was like, how can they pay out lawsuits in those numbers? It seems like the state would go broke. And it says, while $72 billion does seem like a big number, and it goes on to kind of, it's defending the state of California. So it's giving me a kind of like a very establishment view of this thing. And to me, this is helping with my arguments on Fox News because a lot of people complain, oh, AI has a left-wing bias. You can use that because you put your questions or your statements into AI, and it's going to give you the mainstream media's interpretation of it, and then you can kind of have an argument with it. So I said, so does in reality, I asked the AI program, in reality, does it cost each household more than $50,000 a year? And it says, no, you're not getting a direct tax bill. And then I said, I'm not talking about a direct bill. I'm saying the cost to the taxpayer. And then it ends up having to tell me $5,429 is the actual figure that each taxpayer is responsible for, even though they're not paying a check. So essentially, I was able to go on Fox News and say every California resident is paying $5,429 a year to lawsuits proven by AI, even though AI was telling me, no, no, no, it's not that simple. You know, they're kind of giving me the political argument or whatever. So for the people who are out there, a lot of Fox News viewers, listeners, and you hate AI and you say, I'd never use AI because it has a left-wing bias. You can use that. Greg often talks about when people say, how do you deal with Jessica on the Five? Greg has a great relationship with Jessica on the Five because, and you know, Jimmy's great at this. This is why Jimmy always says, you know, you can be a Republican or a Democrat, just don't be a jerk. Or he says some other word, right? So the thing is, Greg says this all the time. You want to get better. You want to get stronger. You go to the gym. You got to have resistance. You got to lift weights, right? He says, Jessica is my weights. She's my resistance. My arguments get better because of Jessica. So he says, I thank having to spend every day with Jessica. Isn't that a great attitude? Great way to look at it. Instead of people that get frustrated. How do you deal with these people? No, no, no. They actually make us better. So you want to be thankful for them. Okay. Question number two from Deborah S. What is something your mother wouldn't let you do that other kids could do? Oh, boy, I guess the list is long on that one. What is something your mother wouldn't let you do that other kids could do? Well, we couldn't watch certain TV shows. We couldn't watch Maud. That glorified divorce. That was a show in the 70s and 80s that was produced by Norman Lear. We were not allowed to watch that. Love Boat, we couldn't watch. That was a boat filled with love. We thought, why can't we watch? Isn't love a good thing? We go to church, Mom, and they tell us to love our neighbor, right? Caritas, charity, love is the most important thing. No, not love on a boat. There was something about that we couldn't watch. What's something your mother, Mike, would, mother or father, wouldn't let you do that other kids could do?
1: Kind of a random one, but drink soda during the week was a big thing for us. Yeah.
0: During the week?
1: Yep.
0: That's the best. Weekdays,
1: only on
0: no
1: Sundays.
0: Soda.
1: The Lord's Day, you know?
0: Yeah, yeah.
1: Yeah.
0: So you could have soda on the weekends?
1: Yes.
0: Or maybe special occasions, right?
1: It was special occasions, but usually those were on weekends, so yeah.
0: Yeah.
1: Mm-hmm.
0: Josh, anything?
2: Yeah, in the vein that you said, TV. MTV was off limits at my house.
1: Oh,
2: and
0: but you had cable.
2: Music.
0: You had cable, but
2: we
0: you couldn't watch
2: cable,
0: MTV.
2: We had cable, and you know, there just happened to be certain times that we were left home alone. So mm-hmm. we just had to get very good at hitting that recall button and, you know,

0: students. Even in today's climate where people are like, there's so much allowed and people are hacking each other up and violence is very allowed, I don't even think they'd get away with that today.
1: Diamond Davis, one in a million, you know?
0: Yeah.
1: Only way he could get away with that.
0: Exactly. All right, I got a couple of more questions, and we'll finish up after the break. This is Tom Shalhoub in for Jimmy Failla, Fox Across America.
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12: 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There's also level 3 go now evacuations being advised for that immediate area. This is about roughly 3 miles east of Wallula. For updates, stay tuned to this station, which you can also stream on the Elkhorn mobile app. You can also check for updates on the My Columbia Basin Facebook page.
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0: Jimmy Failla on Fox Across America. We are closing up the show with viewer questions. And this one is another one we didn't get to on the air. It says Steve/Allen. I'm not sure whether that guy's name is Steve Allen or if it's a guy named Steve from Allen, like Allentown, Pennsylvania or whatever. But he says, what ending to what movie would you like to change? We're going to go down the line here, and I'll go first while you guys are thinking about it. What ending to what movie would you like to change? I would say Titanic. But, you know, Jack would still die. You know, Rose would, you know, let him slink into the ocean. I don't want to change that because that's the whole heart of Titanic. She would not throw that stupid jewel into wasn't it like a $1 billion necklace or something? It was like her whole life savings. She threw it into the ocean. That's dumb. I mean, you don't do that. You just money at the bottom of the ocean. So that's what I would change. Let's bring in Emerson. Emerson, what do you think?
1: I'm going to go with The Notebook. I always had a soft spot for Lon, the guy that she is supposed to marry. I just wanted to see him have a happy ending.
0: Oh, my gosh. He was the... I almost forgot that guy. Do we know who played him?
1: James Marsden. Also have a soft spot for him.
0: Oh, James... And he's right wing. Isn't he?
1: I honestly have no idea.
0: I'll tell you right now. James Marsden is conservative. And he could have got the girl in that one. But that is so, that's classic. Because women, that is such a chick flick. And everybody loves it. What's the name of that guy in that? The actor?
2: You think of Gosling?
1: Ryan Gosling.
0: Gosling. Yeah, everybody loves Gosling. She wants Marsden. That's great. Mike, what do you think?
3: Does it have to be a true story? Can it be a true story movie or no?
0: Yeah, it can be a true story. It's any movie.
3: Ooh, man.
0: You're going to change the ending of a true story. Then you're going to, like, warp reality.
3: I know, right? Man, you know what, Josh? You got to go first here.
2: Fine, I'll go. There's this terrible movie. I was quick looking through these lists online. You know, thanks, AI. and it reminded me of this terrible movie, Remember Me. Awful ending. I mean, it was an awful movie in general. But then it had this twist at the end, and I'm not going to give it away. But it was really just a really, you're going to do that to make it the twist at your movie? And it just
0: it was it in the
2: it was awful. Just bad memories all around in that movie.
0: It did, like... Did the good character commit the murder instead of the bad guy?
2: The main heartthrob character, Robert Pattinson, wound up being involved in some terrorist attack. And it was really, you had to go there.
0: Yeah. I'm sure people can't resist that because it's like the Fight Club formula. Ends with a terrorist attack, right? It's classic.
3: Mike, there you go. I'll go with the Fight Club ending.
0: Would you change that?
2: That's a great ending.
0: He wouldn't. No. They would still. He would still be the Fight Club guy, but he wouldn't commit terror.
3: Yes.
0: Okay. There we go. Shiloh in for Failla, Fox Across America. Great day.
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5: 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U.S. 12 east of Wallula is closed at this hour due to fire activity in the area and also multi-vehicle collisions. There's also level 3 go now evacuations being advised for that immediate area. This is about roughly 3 miles east of Wallula. 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
6: Good morning, I'm Doug Donahoe with your KTEL Walla Walla Valley weather. Look for a chance of showers this morning, then gradually turning mostly sunny with a high near 78. It'll be breezy at times. Winds could gust as high as 24 miles an hour. Tonight, the wind will hang around and it'll be mostly cloudy with a low of 57. 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
8: Miracles and misery. I'm Lisa Brady, Fox News. A top lawmaker in Venezuela just announcing more than 1,700 deaths in last week's double earthquakes, though survivors have also been found, with U.S. search teams saving a father and son yesterday.
9: That hope is dwindling, but it's still there as the rescue operations remain active.
8: Fox's Nate Foy in La Guada, a hard-hit area also hit by an aftershock. More than 100 U.S. Marines working to help reopen a port to aid rescue and relief teams delivering supplies.
9: The State Department also announced today that they are increasing the financial commitment in humanitarian aid to $300 million. A U.S. team is also helping expand operations at the international airport so that they can get supplies to the most critical areas.
8: In addition to more deaths, an official says more than 5,000 are injured, more than 15,000 homeless. The U.S. and Iran pausing strikes after trading fire in recent days over drone attacks on commercial ships.
10: The goal here for the Trump administration in the short term remains on keeping the Strait of Hormuz open and safe. But this week, those more detailed discussions on Iran's nuclear program will proceed.
8: Fox's Trey Yinks. The White House says parallel talks will happen tomorrow in Qatar. Iran's foreign ministry denies any additional talks with the U.S. A new trial date is set for the man charged in the shooting death of a healthcare executive.
11: Opening statements have been set for January 25th in Luigi Mangione's federal trial. He is accused of killing UnitedHealthcare CEO Brian Thompson outside a Midtown Manhattan hotel in December 2024. Judge Margaret Garnett said she had hoped to hold the trial this fall, but Mangione's New York State trial, set to start on September 8th, makes that, quote, impossible.
8: Fox's Tanya J. Powers. A retrial now set for April in the case against former South Carolina attorney Alec Murdoch, whose convictions for killing his wife and son were overturned. The judge has not made a decision on a defense motion for a change of venue. 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
8: The U.S. Supreme Court says there are constitutional limits on technology companies that provide location information to law enforcement based on cell phone use.
14: Law enforcement in Virginia in 2019 got a geofencing warrant from Google in which the tech company provided data of people using cell phones in an area where a bank robbery had just occurred. Witnesses had seen the suspect on a cell phone. This location data eventually resulted in the arrest of Ocala Trachtri, who was since convicted of the crime. But the Supreme Court says that type of geofencing warrant was a Fourth Amendment search, and the Fourth Amendment protects individuals' reasonable expectations of privacy. The ruling likely won't impact Chatry's conviction, but Justice Alito wrote in a dissenting opinion that it does send shockwaves through their Fourth Amendment doctrine, eliminating the idea that you lose an expectation of privacy over data shared with a third party like Google. Jessica Rosenthal, Fox News.
8: Split decisions from the High Court on federal firings, ruling 6-3 that federal agency officials can be fired by the president even without cause in the case of a Federal Trade Commission member, but treating the Federal Reserve differently in a 5-4 ruling that allows Fed Governor Lisa Cook to stay on the job as she fights her dismissal. California's governor announces a first-of-its-kind partnership with Anthropic to expand state agencies' access to AI tools.
15: Through the agreement, California Governor Gavin Newsom says state agencies and local governments, including cities and counties, will be able to access Anthropic's AI productivity assistant, Claude, at a 50% discounted price, helping with everything from summarizing documents to making services more user-friendly. Officials will also have free expert Gen AI technical assistance. Anthropic is based in San Francisco. Its head of Americas, Kate Jensen, says the company is honored by the partnership.
8: Fox's Christian Goodwin. Newsom argues the tech is being used responsibly and that AI should help workers deliver better results, not replace the human work of government. An hour to the close, a rally. The Dow's up 362. I'm Lisa Brady, Fox News.
5: 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U.S. 12 east of Wallula is closed at this hour due to fire activity in the area and also multi-vehicle collisions. There's also level 3 go now evacuations being advised for that immediate area. This is about roughly 3 miles east of Wallula. For updates, stay tuned to this station, which you can also stream on the Elkhorn mobile app. You can also check for updates on the My Columbia Basin Facebook page.
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7: 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Filling in for Guy Benson, here's Jason Rantz.
17: Monday, everyone. I am Jason Rantz. I am filling in today for Guy Benson. You know me from Seattle Red 770 AM, the afternoon drive time host in Seattle for the Jason Rantz Show. You've probably seen me on Fox News and other networks being extremely witty and intelligent and attractive and humble. You won't find anyone as humble as I am. Appreciate you tuning in. We've got a lot to get to this hour, including the latest out of Iran, but of course, the bombshell decisions today by the Supreme Court. Shannon Bream will stop by to give us a breakdown of all the big cases from this morning and preview the cases tomorrow. But I wanted to start with something that happened on Friday and picked up a lot of steam over the weekend because you probably saw a lot of the video of the mob going after Scott Wiener in San Francisco. Scott Wiener, who is going to become the next member of Congress to replace Nancy Pelosi. He spent years feeding the crocodile, hoping that that crocodile would never eat him, except they came for him first. California State Senator Scott Wiener, the heir apparent for Congress, got chased out of the San Francisco transgender march, not by Republicans, not by some MAGA flash mob, but by his own base, his literal own base. The exact people he's bent his entire spine backward to please for the last decade. It actually happened Friday night at Dolores Park. It was the kickoff to Pride weekend. And Scott Wiener walked in to attend a trans-led, I guess, Shabbat service. Now, he's gay. He's Jewish. He's written more pro-trans legislation than almost any elected official in this country. And a mob surrounded him and screamed in his face, threw him middle fingers, and essentially ran him out of the park. Foaming at the mouth, these people, they were not just merely trans activists, but they were anti-Semites. When we talk about the threat of anti-Semitism coming from the Democratic Party, this is what we're talking about. The guy who apparently filmed it, some dude named Dmitry Yakushkin, he posted it with a victory caption on X saying, Scott Wiener showed up to the trans march, and for the first time, we kicked his ass out. Now, it's gotten millions of views. And the only crime for Scott Wiener, according to this mob, is that he is insufficiently committed to the destruction of the Jewish state, that he's not anti-Semitic enough for the trans mob. I cannot play the full version of this clip because of how much vulgarity there is. But let's listen to at least a portion of it.
18: Scott, I think your legislation on trans issues and your legislation specifically protecting queers on the sex offender registry is fantastic.
17: Aw. Did we play the wrong? Maybe I got the story wrong. He seems so nice. He's being so gentle and so complimentary.
18: Like, I really applaud you for that.
17: He applauds him.
18: And I think
17: Sweet.
18: You deserve to be here for that.
17: He deserves to be here for that alone. Okay, case closed. Maybe this is all fake news.
18: But I think your housing policy.
17: Okay.
18: And specifically your housing policy aligning with YIMBYs.
17: NIMBYs, not in my backyards.
18: And I think your policy. And I think your policy on.
17: Things have turned. Things have turned indeed.
18: The genocide in Gaza. And I think your policy on the genocide in Gaza is terrible. I think you belong here.
17: Now he doesn't belong. You just said he did belong here. Maybe he's only allowed in a part of the park for his positions on trans issues and queer issues. Just, I mean, he is going to the Sabbath service.
18: Do not belong here. You do not belong here anymore. It's.
17: I don't think they like him.
18: You've been wonderful. You've been wonderful for trans people. And you've been terrible. And you've been terrible. You've been terrible. You've been terrible on Gaza.
17: It's like he got stuck there. You've been terrible. You've been terrible. Everybody hates you. And again, in that clip, you just heard it from Dimitri. Like, we like your trans legislation. It's, what did he call it? Fantastic. And then it immediately pivots to, you don't belong here. You don't belong here. Now, you catch the structure of that argument? Your trans bills are fantastic. You don't belong here. We like your legislation, but we don't want you here. The work was never the point. Scott Wiener was the point. He's the point. Understand how far Scott Wiener has already crawled, because this is the part I think that matters the most in this conversation. This is not some hardliner on the right when it comes to Israel. Back in January, he got cornered in a debate. He refused to say the word. He took the heat and then he folded. He goes on social media. He announces that, yes, Israel has committed a genocide in Gaza, which is not just factually inaccurate. It is a disgusting smear against Jews. That is in and of itself an anti-Semitic position. To claim a genocide where none is happening because you just want to blame the Jews. That's usually what happens. Now, there are some folks who, like Scott Wiener, are Jewish who hold these positions. I don't even think that Scott Wiener holds those positions. He's just trying to placate the mob. And you find out very quickly you can never placate a mob. Never. They are not capable of reason or logic. These are unhinged, deranged activists, and you heard it in that clip. Scott Wiener stepped down as co-chair of the California Legislative Jewish Caucus because of this issue. He said he wasn't going to support U.S. funding for offensive weapons for Israel. He's called Netanyahu's government pretty much everything short of a war crime. So what exactly is left? What's the one thing that Scott Wiener is not going to say? He's not going to say that Israel shouldn't exist. That's his sin, that he believes Israel should exist, that it's not from the river to the sea. He told a Jewish newspaper that it's home to half of the Jews on the planet, that it matters to him. He still backs the Iron Dome, defensive systems, the stuff that stops rockets from landing on apartment buildings in Tel Aviv. That's the heresy in all of this. He thinks the missile shield over Tel Aviv should keep working. And for that, a mob of quote-unquote pro-Palestinian activists, and really let's just call them what they are, Jew-hating activists, decided that he's a Zionist who has to be physically removed from a public park. They ended up yelling about his Israeli handlers, which of course is not a policy critique. That's a pamphlet from 1930s. And where it gets stupid in a way you probably couldn't even write as satire, the people who chase Scott Wiener out of that park are trans rights activists, right? The purple-haired men presenting as women. The full San Francisco spectrum. And they ran a gay Jewish man out of a pride event who has championed transgender issues, but they did it in the name of Gaza. Gaza. Think about what that actually means. Run through the thought experiment these geniuses refuse to run through. Take the average person in that mob screaming Free Palestine. Take them from Dolores Park, where this took place over the weekend, and drop them in Gaza City. Same haircut, same, you know, pronouns and bio, same outfit that they're wearing. How long do you think they last? How long do you think they survive? Under Hamas, homosexuality is illegal. What do you think being transgender is? What do you think is the punishment there? They don't have a pride parade in Gaza. There's no trans march. There's no Shabbat service. There's a rooftop and a very long drop. And that's the official policy toward people like Scott Wiener and like the losers who chased him out of Dolores Park. The trans activist with the purple hair who screamed, "Everybody hates you." That he or her or they or them wouldn't survive a single afternoon in the society they spent Friday celebrating. They'd be dead before sundown. They'd be executed. And the one dude in that park who actually supports the only country in the Middle East where a gay man can hold office, where a trans person can walk down the street, where they actually fly the pride flag and have one of the largest pride celebrations on the globe, that's the guy they decided was the enemy. That dude. This is a death cult identifying as a liberation movement. And the costume is killing the people wearing it. And look, there's a human part of me. No doubt that I watched that video over the weekend, and a piece of me feels bad for Scott Wiener. I really do. He's walking silent, taking it, getting bumped and surrounded. And you can see a man realizing in real time that none of it actually bought him anything. None of what he did in the past got him anything from the group surrounding him. No one should get cornered and screamed at and shoved out of a public space simply because they hold a political position that you disagree with. I sincerely mean that. It's wrong that it happened to him. And he put out a statement, or his office did, calling all of this out. And I saw some Democrats, certainly in San Francisco, condemning this. But there's a but coming. I'm not going to fight this battle for Scott Wiener. I'm not going to fight this battle, and I don't think you should fight this battle for Scott Wiener or for the Democrats. Even though I think all of us can look at this and reasonably say, this is egregious behavior. I want to explain why. Because it's not out of cruelty. To me, it's kind of like a bill coming due. Scott Wiener and the Democrats manufactured this monster. They created it. They certified this exact tactic as legitimate. Surround the person, scream them out of the room, make public life impossible for anyone who steps off the line. Do you remember Maxine Waters?
19: You have members of your cabinet that have been booed out of restaurants.
17: Yeah.
19: Who have protesters taking up at their house. Yeah. Who sang no peace, no sleep. No peace, no sleep. And if you see anybody from that cabinet in a restaurant, in a department store, at a gasoline station, you get out and you create a crowd. And you push back on them. And you tell them they're not welcome anymore, anywhere.
17: They're not welcome anymore, anywhere. The left created this monster. When this came for the right, what exactly did Democrats say? When the mob swarmed Republican lawmakers at restaurants, cabinet members at restaurants or gas stations, they called it speaking truth to power. The mob is fine when the mob points the right direction. So when Scott Wiener's party spent 10 years teaching America that the heckler's veto is some sort of, I don't know, civic virtue, that intimidation is just democracy with the volume turned up. They built the machine. They oiled it. They aimed it. And on Friday, it spun around and pointed at one of their own. And now suddenly, all of a sudden, they've got statements about crossing a line. We can't allow this. The mayor in San Francisco, Daniel Lurie, who, by the way, yeah, he's a Democrat, but he is fairly moderate, certainly by San Francisco standards. He condemned it, but also declined to send police, if the story I saw is accurate. Because actually stopping this would mean admitting the tactic was never okay, and they can't admit that. In part because they need it for everyone they don't like, but also they don't want to turn the attention on themselves. So I'm happy to say this, that what happened to Scott Wiener is wrong, period. I will defend his right to walk through a park without being attacked by a mob. And I'm going to say that and hold that position every single time. What I'm not going to do is pick up a sword for a movement that watched the exact same thing happen to people like me and called it justice. They didn't fight this fight for you and me. So I'm not going to fight it for them. And this is the part the Democratic establishment is coming to terms with, although publicly they're not going to say this yet. Friday in Dolores Park was not some random day. It's a preview of what's to come. Look at what happened in New York last week, Tuesday. Mayor Zoran Mamdani, the Democratic Socialist who runs the largest city in this country, he ran a slate of candidates in the congressional primaries. He torched the establishment. He won the three races for Congress that he was hoping to win. There is no combination of words that will please these people. There's no price. The monster isn't hungry for your positions. It's hungry for you. The second you don't bend to their will and don't sit here thinking this is a San Francisco problem. That same movement has a Seattle chapter, a Portland chapter, a New York chapter, a Chicago chapter. They're not small chapters either. And they're putting in danger the Democrats in swing districts because Democrats aren't going to call out this base. So here's where I land in all of this. I feel for this guy, Scott Wiener. I'll say it's wrong, and I believe it's wrong. I will defend the principle every single time, even for someone who would never, ever, ever defend it for me or for you. But I am done carrying water for a party that built this beast, aimed it at us for a decade, and is only now noticing the teeth because they sunk into one of its own. Too bad. You wanted the revolution, so you got it. I'm Jason Rance. I'm filling in for the Guy Benson Show.
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5: 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U.S. 12 east of Wallula is closed at this hour due to fire activity in the area and also multi-vehicle collisions. There's also level 3 go now evacuations being advised for that immediate area. This is about roughly 3 miles east of Wallula. For updates, stay tuned to this station, which you can also stream on the Elkhorn mobile app. You can also check for updates on the My Columbia Basin Facebook page.
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0: Jason Rantz filling in. The bottom of the hour, we'll be joined by Shannon Bream to go over some of the decisions from this morning from the Supreme Court. Some bombshell decisions. But first, let's give a brief overview of what happened over the weekend and up until, I guess, the moment I'm speaking right now with Iran. They fired at us over the weekend. It hit nothing. And then I guess they called Donald Trump and asked for a meeting, which is a good way to explain the Middle East today, or at least Iran. Tehran swings as hard as it can. It whiffs, and then it comes crawling back to the negotiating table. All of this is by design. They're going to downplay everything, frankly. But over the weekend, Iran launched drones and missiles at U.S. assets in Bahrain and Kuwait. The result, according to the U.S., is nothing reached its target. Some of these drones or missiles got shot down. Some got intercepted. But there were no Americans who were wounded, no American assets that were actually hit. So effectively, Iran put on a fireworks show. And obviously, we're paying attention. And we know that this is coming. We know that this is going to continue. And as John Kennedy said in a folksy and adorable and charming way on the Big Weekend Show, we're ready for it. We know what to expect. We know how to handle these people at the end of the day.
1: Iran right now is like a really old man who can't afford to catch a cold. We have degraded them deeply.
0: That's a good way to talk about it. We've degraded them deeply. So the two sides are now going to sit down tomorrow in Qatar to talk de-escalation. And we hope that we can progress towards whatever this deal is going to look like at the end of the 60 days, whatever, however many days we have left. Just understand all of this is strategy from Iran. They are going to try as best as they can, no matter what good faith efforts the Trump administration takes on. They're going to try to push this as close to the midterms as humanly possible because they know that the president and the Republicans are in a little bit of a politically tricky spot with a war that's unpopular and gas prices that are too high. So the closer they can get to the midterms, they think they take leverage off the table that the president has. I don't think that's going to work, but it is certainly what they're going to try to do. You're listening to The Guy Benson Show. I am Jason Rantz filling in.

0: 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U.S. 12 east of Wallula is closed at this hour due to fire activity in the area and also multi-vehicle collisions. There's also level 3 go now evacuations being advised for that immediate area. This is about roughly 3 miles east of Wallula. For updates, stay tuned to this station, which you can also stream on the Elkhorn mobile app. You can also check for updates on the My Columbia Basin Facebook page.
1: Fox News, I'm Tom Gray. On the Supreme Court rules, President Trump cannot fire Federal Reserve Governor Lisa Cook, at least not for now.
2: The majority writes in this opinion, as the government concedes, Congress limited the president's power to remove governors for good reason. They say it's to preserve the independence of the Fed and to continue the long tradition of monetary policy exercised independent of executive influence.
1: Fox's Sharon Bream there. A new trial date has been set for the man facing federal charges for the murder of United Healthcare CEO Brian Thompson.
3: Opening statements have been set for January 25th in Luigi Mangione's federal trial. Judge Margaret Garnett said she had hoped to hold the trial this fall, but Mangione's New York State trial, set to start on September 8th, makes that, quote, impossible. Jury questionnaires will be administered ahead of time, with in-person jury selection set to start on January 5th.
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5: I'm Dan Tessman with your Walla Walla Valley weather update. Cloudy this afternoon, then gradually becoming sunny. It will be windy with gusts as high as 25 miles per hour. Expect a high near 77. Tonight, partly cloudy and breezy with gusts as high as 22 miles per hour. Expect a low around 53. And tomorrow, mostly sunny and breezy with gusts as high as 22 miles per hour. Expect a high near 79. 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
1: Welcome back to the Guy Benson Show. I am Jason Rantz filling in. The Supreme Court this morning gave us one of the biggest days for presidential power in about a century. The justices tossed a 91-year-old precedent giving the presidency the power to fire officials at agencies Congress built essentially to be untouchable. But turns out they're not untouchable. At the same time, however, they also blocked the president from removing the Fed's Lisa Cook and let stand mail ballots that show up after Election Day. That was a little bit of a surprise to those of us on the right. Tomorrow, maybe some more surprises. Birthright citizenship and trans athletes. Joining me on the line to cut through all of this, explain it so it makes sense, is Fox News Sunday host Shannon Bream. Shannon, hello.
2: Jason, it is always so great to talk with you.
1: It's always great to get your explanation because you make things make sense. Trump v. Slaughter. Let's start with that. This was the 91-year-old precedent called Humphrey's Exeter. What happened exactly? Because it gives the power now to the presidency to fire officials at some, I think it's two dozen independent agencies.
2: Mm-hmm. Yeah, and they're within the executive branch. And what the court said, you know, this majority essentially is that the president shouldn't be forced to work with people who are against his mission or his ideology. And they said, in opinion, to discharge the duties of his trust, the president must have the assistance of officers he can trust. They went on to say that, you know, the president should be able to work with those he prefers to work with, and that Congress and the courts, they can't saddle him, they said, with those with whom he cannot work. So when it came to this FTC commissioner, they recognized a number of these agencies. The executive should call the shots, and these people are supposed to be carrying out his agenda. And if he notifies them that he doesn't think they're in line with that and not in line with his mission, he's got the authority to let them go. Not all federal agencies, but a lot of them.
1: Yeah, but at the same time, almost as if they wanted to confuse everyone, is that Trump v. Cook goes the exact other way, which is he can fire the FTC commissioner, but he can't fire the Fed governor. So Roberts wrote both of those opinions. Mm-hmm. How exactly does that square?
2: So listen, here's the thing with the Fed board governor. They have recognized, the court has, that the Fed is a quasi-independent body. It's different. It has to have a certain level of independence. And you can't have a president going around getting rid of people because they don't agree on federal policy or inflation rates or interest rates and all of that kind of stuff. So they see this as a different kind of agency than the FTC. And you know what the Chief Justice wrote in authoring this opinion, he said, you know, there's got to be notice. There's got to be a chance to respond. They said that didn't happen in this case with Lisa Cook. They said without that, it would allow the president to remove a member of the Federal Reserve at any time for any reason without any notice before and without any judicial check afterwards. They said that simply can't be the way that the Fed operates. Now, they didn't say the president cannot get rid of Lisa Cook. They're saying the way he attempted it here didn't meet the due process requirements. So, you know, the president put on social media out there, listen, this is not over. We're going to go back over this and go back after attempts to get rid of Lisa Cook. So she may ultimately end up off the board in one way or another, possibly.
1: Yeah, and Justice Kavanaugh crossed over to save Cook. What does that tell you about sort of where conservatives will draw the line?
2: Well, it's so interesting to me, these coalitions that came together today, and these, you got, you know, the Chief Justice and Justice Barrett, you know, siding with the liberal justices on one, and there's another crazy matchup and alignment of coalitions on the other. Mm-hmm. So it tells you that, first of all, if you're going to be accusatory to the court and say they're just a rubber stamp for President Trump, clearly not. I mean, they handed him a couple of losses today he definitely did not want. And it shows that the, you know, the court has its own independence. And so I think what it says is that I'm really interested to see what happens with the birthright citizenship decision on Tuesday. We assume, just kind of reading the tea leaves, we think the chief is writing that decision too, and I can't wait to see what they decide.
1: Well, it seems very unlikely that they go President Trump's way on birthright citizenship.
2: I agree with you.
1: Yeah, so
2: I mean, this is the first time we had a president show up for arguments, a sitting president. He was very intent, and listen, the advocates on both sides I thought were excellent during the arguments. But man, there was so much skepticism from the vast majority of the justices saying, listen, we've understood this one way since 1868 when we got the 14th Amendment. And then again, when Congress sort of codified very similar language, if they meant it to be what the president is asking now, there are a lot of places along the way the precedent could have changed, but it never did. So you know, I think there was a lot of concern among the justices how this would play out in real life. You know, you had justices asking, are we going to be deposing pregnant women? Are people going to show up in hospital rooms while women are in labor, try to figure out the status of presidents? But there's also an acknowledgement, you know, Justice Scalia, there was a conversation about, you know, billions of people in this world are one flight away from coming here and having a child. The Chief Justice did acknowledge the problem of what he called birth tourism, but he at the same time also said the world may have changed, but the Constitution hasn't, suggesting to us that he is not going to uphold the president's executive order. What they've decided behind closed doors the last few weeks, we'll find out on Tuesday.
1: And it depends on how they rule on this, right? I mean, it is... Is it dependent on whether or not birthright citizenship is locked in for good wholly on what they put in their majority opinion tomorrow? Like, can they leave an opening for something else down the road?
2: You know, that's what we're always looking for, to see how narrowly tailored these things are, what the ripple effect is. And maybe the court says this executive order was no good. But if you wanted to do something, like a couple of the opinions today said, it's up to Congress to make the change. We don't legislate from the bench. So they could strike down this order and say, but more broadly, we're not going to rule on the issue of birthright citizenship. That's something maybe for constitutional amendment or for Congress. I mean, they could go so many different directions. So we'll see if they go narrowly tailored, very kind of surgically with a scalpel through this thing, or if they make more of a broad constitutional ruling that says there's no universe in which this birthright citizenship, the way the president, current president would like to see it, is actually constitutional. So that's why I'm fascinated to see what we get tomorrow. But the wait is finally over.
1: Shannon Bream joining us on the line, Fox News Sunday host. Let's talk about the other big one today that did not go the president's way, Watson v. RNC. Mm-hmm. The court upholds mail ballots that arrive after Election Day. This was based on a Mississippi law. Legally, kind of in an interesting position, conservatives, where two of the conservatives joined with the liberals. And it seems hard from the argument of states' rights that we can completely dismantle this, even though I think most of us understand why there's concern about mail-in ballots that get counted up until, like in Washington, for example, 21 days after the election.
2: Right. And Justice Barrett, who wrote this decision for the majority, acknowledged that there are issues with fraud and that people have a right to be concerned about the optics and about actual fraud and how this all plays out. But she said, listen, the federal statute on Election Day does not say anything about when the ballots have to be in. And she said, we cannot add words to what Congress has passed. Again, another decision kind of pointing back to Congress, suggesting if you want to make a change here, we're not going to legislate from the bench and add to what Congress has written. If you think Congress is the place, you know, to go, you got to go to them and argue with them about whether or not there's going to be a federal law saying, okay, Election Day means everything has to be consummated by Election Day, maybe with the exception of military ballots, overseas folks, that kind of thing. But the court said the federal law just doesn't give us the right to shut down laws like the one in Mississippi, which means for now, all of these states that accept ballots after Election Day based on what they've decided in their own state laws are free to continue doing that.
1: And what's funny about this, the politics of it, you kind of mentioned it, that we often hear from the left that this is a court that is completely overrun by Trump, you know, adherents, that they'll do anything that he wants. They'll fold to him in a second. But obviously, they're not doing that. And they're basically saying you get to decide at the congressional level, which is what you would want from a Supreme Court that's looking at the law. The same with the TPS status for Haitians and Syrians. Like, they're not saying this is the right policy. They're simply saying that is up to the Congress. It is not up to the courts.
2: Yeah, and I'm so glad you mentioned the two big immigration decisions from last week on TPS, that temporary protected status, and also asylum rulings. And what they said in those cases, like, we're not weighing in on whether these are good or bad policies. We're just weighing in on what the law says about what we can and can't do. We cannot, under the federal statute, review these decisions by the Secretary of Homeland Security on TPS. That doesn't mean just for President Trump. That means for any president. They're saying essentially the statute doesn't let us get involved in that decision. And they said the same thing about the asylum, the wording of that asylum statute, saying, like, we're not weighing in on whether this is a good or a bad policy, telling people that they can't apply from across the border in Mexico. We're just telling you what the statute says. So, if there are people who think that the court is, you know, just beholden to President Trump, yes, there are decisions that work in his favor, but there are decisions that don't work the way that he wanted them to. And he got a couple of those today.
1: Yeah. Last issue for tomorrow. He's going to lose the birthright citizenship. However, the trans athlete case is going to be an interesting one, particularly with Gorsuch. I listened to the arguments. It certainly seems that the conservative side is going to win on this one. But what's your take? First, what's the core legal issue, and how did you read where the court was leaning?
2: I will say on the two cases out of West Virginia and Idaho where they've passed laws that are slightly different, but they say essentially biologically born males can't be in their female sports programs, the courts did seem very receptive to states being able to do that, to make that decision. And, you know, there was some argument, well, listen, the court has decided differently on the issue of transgender folks in the employment scenario, but and that was the decision where Justice Gorsuch has taken a lot of heat over that Bostock decision where he authored that opinion. But the chief made clear during arguments that this is very different, that we're talking about kids, students, schools, that he didn't seem to think that it would be applicable to this case. So I think West Virginia and Idaho should feel hopeful that they will be able to uphold their state laws, which have made this delineation. But there was a lot of talk about, you know, does it matter if these kids have gone through puberty or not? Do they have puberty blockers? Or is it simply, you know, the argument that bone density and twitch fibers and all of these things that develop differently in a biologically born male will always give them some kind of advantage? So I'll be very interested to see where the court goes, but I think that advocates who want to make sure these laws uphold a ban are probably going to get the win they're looking for tomorrow. Yeah. And that ripples to states all across the country.
1: It seems they dive into the bone density debate or anything around biology and simply just say, it's up to the states. Let the states figure it out. Mm-hmm. They'll get to decide. We've been talking with Shannon Bream, host of Fox News Sunday. Of course, you'll catch her tomorrow morning, 7 a.m. Pacific, 10 Eastern, as she breaks down the final two cases coming from the U.S. Supreme Court. Shannon, my friend, thank you so much for stopping by. I appreciate it.
2: Grayson, always great to chat with you. Talk with you again soon.
1: 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I am Jason Rantz filling in.
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6: 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There's

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0: filling in for Guy Benson today. You can follow me on X at Jason Rantz. There is an ABC 7 Los Angeles reporter named Abigail Velez who was covering a U.S. men's national team match. There was a watch party that was happening in Long Beach, California last week. And she made a completely innocent comment, like the definition of innocent comment that people are pretending was outrageous. How dare she? She was previewing this upcoming matchup. It's going to happen on Wednesday on Fox. U.S. men's national team taking on Bosnia and Herzegovina.
1: Okay, the next round, Team USA will play Bosnia next Wednesday. And one thing about Bosnia, I could not point out where it is on a map. I don't know the first thing about Bosnia, and I don't want to know. That's because Team USA, we're back. We're better than ever. That's next Wednesday. Get prepared, Bosnia, because you don't want it. You don't want it like that. But you're going to get it. That's next Wednesday.
0: Ugh. Now, the whole thing was kind of cringy. I cannot stand that kind of phony. I'm for the team and stuff. Like, it's just, it's completely fake sounding. It almost sounds like she's never watched soccer at all. But people are pretending that what she said was dismissive and outrageously so. There's an account on X. I don't know, Cookie, you follow it. Bosnian Football. They responded, "My goodness, the stereotypes write themselves." And respectfully, if your country doesn't have indoor plumbing, I don't think you get to be mad at that. I'm kidding. Don't make me get all canceled. I am mean.
2: You are.
0: I'm obviously. Look, I vacation in Sarajevo. It's where I spend my summers.
2: That's just not true.
0: This time of year. It's 100% true. And I didn't have to Google map Bosnia and Herzegovina or ask Claude whether or not they're two countries that are just shoved into one. I didn't have to do that at all. So as a result of the people pretending that what she said was upsetting to them, she had to put out an apology. She said, "In a poor effort to have a little fun with World Cup competition, I took it too far, and I made a thoughtless comment on air that was insensitive and inappropriate. I apologize to the people of Bosnia and the Bosnian football team. I'm now searching desperately to find out where they are on a map because still I can't find it." I added that last sentence. She said the World Cup is supposed to be about uniting communities around the world. No, it's not. It's supposed to be about disappointing a whole bunch of people. And I can't wait to disappoint the Bosnian and Herzegovina fans. I want to disappoint them. If you are not the United States, I hope you go home hanging your head in shame. The Japanese team, just moments ago, they lost to Brazil. You know what they're doing? Not enjoying our barbecue anymore. They're going home where they belong. During the competition, if you want to come here and you want to spend your dollars, for tourism, happy to have you. I'd love to have you here. In fact, that was part of, at least in part, Bill Maher's monologue on Friday. He kind of noticed what everybody else seemed to notice and kind of fall in love with, which is a whole bunch of Europeans are coming here and they're going not just into New York and Los Angeles. They're not just staying in the big hubs. They're going on these side trips as part of their journey here to watch the World Cup. And they are falling in love with everything, our culture, our food, our air conditioning, the fact that we put ice cubes in our beverages, the hospitality that they are experiencing. And I've been following a lot of these accounts, and he pointed this out.

0: his largely liberal audience.
1: But that's exactly what I've been seeing here for the last month. Social media flooded with videos of slack-jawed soccer tourists wandering around America, positively gushing about everything we take for granted, reminding us what America looks like from the outside. Not through the lens of some influencer explaining why watering your lawn is violence. Just regular people looking around and saying, wow, these people live like rock stars.
0: And I love that. And, it, you know, you contrast this with what we experienced last Tuesday in New York, where you have a number of people who won their respective Democrat elections, and they seem to hate this country. Why is it that Freddie from Germany has more love and respect for our country and our flag than the socialists do in New York? Why is that? That the socialists, they take power, and their goal is to completely redefine this country, to tear down our institutions and then rebuild them in this socialist lens. And yet you've got people who are coming from all over the world who are saying, oh my God, this place is amazing. I wouldn't change a thing. I love everything about what it is I'm seeing here. And a lot of what they have been told about this country, about our culture at least, has been told through that lens of a radical socialist who wants the world to feel as broken as they do because Donald Trump is in office. Now, I'm not just, you know, I'm not taking a position that we don't have any problems here. We very clearly do. And they're getting different kinds of city experiences. Like in Seattle, for example, where I'm broadcasting, you go downtown now, and at least in the core where all the tourists are, you're not going to see a single homeless drug addict who's passed out from fentanyl. You see that normally, and I'm going to continue to call that out. But what they're seeing, at least now, so much better than what they were told by the left, because Donald Trump is bad. Donald Trump is bad. Yeah, whatever. If you're listening to The Guy Benson Show, I am Jason Rance filling in. They called Tyrus. He wasn't available. They called that guy from Philly. They couldn't figure it out. They got me. It's the Jason Rance Show.
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3: I'm Dan Tessman with your Walla Walla Valley weather update. Cloudy this afternoon, then gradually becoming sunny. It will be windy with gusts as high as 25 miles per hour. Expect a high near 77. Tonight, partly cloudy and breezy with gusts as high as 22 miles per hour. Expect a low around 53. And tomorrow, mostly sunny and breezy with gusts as high as 22 miles per hour. Expect a high near 79. 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
6: U.S. envoys are heading to Qatar. I'm Lisa Brady, Fox News, for a meeting President Trump says Iran requested after recent U.S. strikes over drone attacks on commercial ships.
7: Meeting in Doha is going to be perhaps important, perhaps not. We're going to find out.
6: Iran is sending a delegation to Qatar, but denies agreeing to meet with the U.S. there as technical teams continue negotiations on a peace deal. The president taking questions in the Oval Office, also just telling reporters he will accept it if the U.S. Supreme Court rules against his executive order aimed at banning birthright citizenship for babies born to parents who are in the U.S. illegally.
7: Well, I guess I have to accept. It's the Supreme Court, so I'll accept. I think it's very bad for our nation.
6: That decision is one of several expected tomorrow to wrap up the High Court's current term. There were split decisions today on firings at federal agencies. 1-6-3 ruling that the president can fire a Federal Trade Commission member without cause.
8: Writing for the majority, the Chief Justice John Roberts said this. He says to discharge the duties of his trust, the president must have the assistance of officers he can trust. Neither Congress nor the courts may saddle him with those with whom he cannot work. Now, dissenting in the case, Justice Sotomayor said this. She warns the result is a president who emerges after this decision now with far greater power than ever before. But the court did rein in the president's authority to dismiss Fed Board Governor Lisa Cook. They view the Fed differently. At least in the way that the president attempted to do it here.
6: Fox's Shannon Bream at the Supreme Court. That ruling allows Cook to remain while fighting her dismissal. The president just repeating his call for Congress to pass election reforms, including limits on mail-in ballots, after a Supreme Court ruling that Mississippi can count ballots that arrive after Election Day. A new milestone on Wall Street. The Dow up 305 at the bell, closing above 52K for the first time. 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
6: Three federal firefighters who died over the weekend near the Colorado-Utah border are now publicly identified.
13: They died Saturday in Mesa County, Colorado. Emily Barker, 38 years old, from Michigan, and Nick Hutcherson, 27, from Arizona, both with the U.S. Forest Service, and 27-year-old Sidney Watson from Alabama with the U.S. Wildland Fire Service. Two other firefighters have burn injuries on a crew assigned to the Jones and Knowles fires burning on the Colorado side of the border. Those have now merged with the Sidney Mesa fire, which started on the Utah side. The deaths and injuries happened during what's called a burnover incident resulting in shelter deployment. When fast-moving flames overtake the firefighter's position, leaving no way out. They lie on the ground under a quickly unpacked portable heat shield.
6: Fox's Chris Foster. The Justice Department is taking two states to court over financial aid for college.
14: The DOJ's Civil Division in its complaint said laws in Massachusetts and Rhode Island let illegal immigrants get in-state tuition for schools as well as other financial assistance. Laws in both states allow the in-state rates to anyone, even those in the country illegally who maintain residency. The DOJ seeks an injunction arguing it discriminates against U.S. citizens who may be denied the same opportunity. The federal government also wants to keep laws that allow financial aid and scholarships for illegal immigrants from being enforced. The DOJ now has similar cases either enjoined or pending in 12 states. Grinnell Scott, Fox News.
6: Five-time champion Brazil is moving on at the World Cup, eliminating Japan with a 2-1 win today. Japan has never won a knockout match at the World Cup. Also today, Germany is playing Paraguay, the Netherlands and Morocco tonight. The U.S. plays Bosnia-Herzegovina Wednesday night. Recapping stocks, a record day for the Dow, finishing above 52,000 for the first time, up 306 points. The S&P and the NASDAQ snap a losing streak. The NASDAQ up 522. Elise Brady, Fox News.
14: I'm
10: Griffin Beach with this update from ElkhornMediaGroup.com on the fire east of Wallula. Crews are working the scene as US 12 remains closed at this hour from mile marker 310 just east of Wallula Gap to Touche. There are level 3 go now evacuation orders currently in effect for Pierce's Green Valley RV Park in Cameo Heights. 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
16: 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Filling in for Guy Benson, here's Jason Rantz.
0: Happy Monday, everyone. I am indeed Jason Rantz. Thank you so much for tuning in today. We've got a lot to get to this hour. Senator Rick Scott will stop by giving us the latest on what's going on with Iran and whether or not he's trying to muscle John Thune out of the leadership spot. We'll get into some of the Senate drama. Plus, Congresswoman Nicole Malliotakis will stop by on her position, which is shared by some Republicans, to extend, again, the temporary protection status for Haitians, not the Syrians, but specifically for the Haitians. The poor Syrians are all the, what about us? They don't get the same love. And there's a bit of a reason behind that. In fact, let's jump into this. Over the weekend, Secretary Mark Wayne Mullen made the rounds, and he was talking specifically about this because, as you probably heard last week, the Supreme Court said that this administration, and I know a lot of people are framing the president's allowed to do, any president can do this. This is not specifically for Donald Trump, but the president could move to strip this temporary protected status from, in the case of the Haitians, about 350,000 or so. There are about 6,000 Syrians as well. And that would expose them to deportation. And this is a direct result of lower courts in New York and D.C. having previously blocked the president's efforts on this, partly on the findings that proper procedures weren't followed and that in the case of the Haitians, that decision was tainted by racial animus because of some of the comments that the president had made about Haiti being a bleep hole country. The majority under Justice Sam Alito wrote that the TPS statute plainly bars courts from reviewing the administrative decisions that are happening in this case to end the program. This is a holding that obviously carries a lot of weight. It's not the Supreme Court saying that they agreed with the policy or that it was sound policy. They're simply saying, we're reading what the law allows, and this is what the law allows. If you don't like it, you are the lawmakers who can choose to change this. And that's the underlying response I have to much of the complaints when a court case either doesn't go your way or does go your way, I suppose, that if you don't like it and you are a member of Congress who's running on MS Now to complain about it or getting quoted in the New York Times, okay, you're welcome to hold any feeling you want. You also are welcome to change the law. If you don't like it, change the law. You're going to win some cases. You're going to lose some cases. So this as an issue is meaningful. And the healthcare industry in particular, hospitality as well, but a lot of it has to do with the healthcare industry. We have a lot of Haitians who are doing the work. And if all of a sudden you're going to deport every single one of the 350,000, that could cause some issues. Heard. I get it. I understand it. So Secretary Mark Wayne Mullen goes on State of the Nation, whatever Jake Tapper's CNN Sunday show is. And he made kind of just like a basic point that is important for all of us to remember. Democrats love to change the definition of words. like a woman no longer is a woman, violence no longer means violence, temporary no longer means temporary.
17: Well, Jake, first of all, temporary protective status was never intended to be permanent. And there's a lot of people that came over here 15, 20 years ago underneath TPS that's already changed their status. The whole time these individuals have been here underneath the temporary protective status, they could have applied for a visa, they could have applied for LPR, they could have applied for different directions, but...
0: But they chose not to. They chose not to. And maybe some of that choice came down to the fact that the federal government kept extending all of this over and over and over again. Maybe. Maybe. But that is not our fault, and it is not our problem. That is not our problem. Now, there is a reasonable argument to be made about it still not being safe to go back to Haiti. Okay, fair enough. And Tapper was armed with a little bit of a misleading position of there being a travel warning for Haiti.
17: Well, that do not travel is not for Haitians. That's do not travel for the United States, because they are kidnapping or trying to kidnap individuals from the United States because they feel like their family has the money to pay the ransom. We have do not travel in places in Mexico or advisory warnings. In fact, if you go through our website, in the State Department, you'll see there's advisories to a lot of places that are vacation destinations.
0: I don't know if Mark Wayne Mullen wants to tell the Democrats any of this, because it's just going to give them an idea of, say, ooh, look, there's a travel advisory there. Maybe we should use this as an excuse to keep other people in this country who are here illegally. Let's keep them here and let's just give them protected status. I get the point about Haiti not being entirely safe. Heard. Again, I totally understand that. That does not negate the fact that constantly kicking the can down the road and extending something that's meant to be temporary doesn't mean that we can't just put all of the onus back on the Congress. We do not want a U.S. Supreme Court to do policy. That's not their role. It shouldn't be their role, even if they might have some really good ideas on policy from a conservative perspective. That is not their position to take. We should not want that to be their position. What we should want is them looking at the laws and saying, this law says this, that's what we're going to hold you to. This law doesn't say that, so we're not going to allow you to do it. They're not a substitute for politicians who can't get their acts together and pass sound policy. Democrats had total control for the first 2 years under Biden. They didn't try to make this permanent. They never tried to make this permanent. In fact, they didn't do anything really when it came to immigration reform, because they were allowing Joe Biden to keep the border wide open. Well, by the way, pretending that the border isn't wide open. So I'm just so sick and tired of some of the really bad faith claims from the left on this particular issue. Now, not everyone on the right are on the same page. Nicole Malliotakis, she's taking the position that the president should again extend the temporary protected status for Haitians. She has a very specific case to be made out of her district. It's not just her district, but others in which we've got healthcare in particular as an industry relying heavily on Haitian workers. So let's hear her case out. Let's listen to the argument that she's making, because maybe it's a valid one. Congresswoman Nicole Malliotakis will stop by in just a few moments. 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I am Jason Rance filling in. If you like what you're hearing, awesome. Subscribe to my podcast. Just search Jason Rance Show wherever it is you get your podcasts.
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10: I'm Griffin Beach with this update from ElkhornMediaGroup.com on the fire east of Wallula. Crews are working the scene as US 12 remains closed at this hour from mile marker 310 just east of Wallula Gap to Touche. There are level 3 go now evacuation orders currently in effect for Pierce's Green Valley RV Park in Cameo Heights. 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

0: to the Guy Benson Show. I'm Jason Rantz filling in. My next guest has been at the center of two of the biggest stories in the country over the last couple weeks. Congresswoman Nicole Malliotakis represents Staten Island, South Brooklyn, and in April, she was part of a bipartisan House majority that voted to extend the temporary protected status for over 350,000 Haitians, many of them healthcare workers in districts like hers. And obviously last week, the Supreme Court ruled the administration can end that status. And also closer to home, a Brooklyn coffee shop made national headlines for turning away a Jewish member of Congress. Anti-Semitism, unfortunately, is on the rise. But thankfully, we have a congresswoman who is fighting back. Congresswoman, thank you so much for coming on.
1: It's good to be with you. Thank you very much.
0: Let's start with TPS for Haitians. Obviously, you're taking a position that says the president should extend. The president can choose to extend, but what's the argument exactly?
1: Well, first of all, I actually agree with the Supreme Court's decision. I think the president does have the legal ability to begin or end TPS at his discretion. My issue is that we have a lot of Haitians who are in my district and across the country who are serving in critical capacities at our healthcare facilities, whether it be nursing homes or hospitals or working as home health aides or certified nurse assistants. And I'm concerned about, ending their status and having them deported back to Haiti, which is, by the way, in peril. What's the impact going to have on our seniors, on our individuals who need assistance, as well as those individuals in hospitals and nursing home facilities? And so what I would say is, look, the president has the authority to do what he's going to do on TPS. The question is, we have to also fulfill an economic need and a healthcare need. And so if there's a way that they can somehow, on a case-by-case basis, maybe extend work authorization for these individuals, I think that would go a long way in, number one, addressing the issue that he would like to, making sure that people are not here taking advantage of different benefits and not contributing. But we're talking, and protect those people who are here, who are here, and they've been here legally. They're working, they're paying taxes, and they're fulfilling a critical need in our community. And so I think there needs to be a little balanced approach here, and that's what I would urge the president to think about, as opposed to just ending the TPS without any type of transition that would allow for individuals contributing to our community to be able to stay legally and work.
0: How granular can all of this actually be? Your point, I think, is a valid one. There are people who are contributing to the economy. They're contributing, a lot of hard work to the healthcare industry, while at the same time, there are people who aren't. And are you able, or is the president able, to come up with a solution that says, if you are doing X, you can stay here temporarily, we're extending it, but if you're not, we do Y, and we're sending you back home?
1: Look, I think what the president can do is end temporary protective status, but also extend or create. He can actually maybe create a deferred departure for individuals and extend that work authorization. So I think there is a balance here that he can achieve, and I've been urging them to explore that. Short of that, it would take an act of Congress, which we know is obviously very, very difficult to get us to agree on anything these days, although we did pass a temporary extension of the TPS, which did pass the House with a bipartisan vote, but obviously it stalled in the Senate. And it really doesn't matter, right? Because the president, who has the authority to extend it, can just veto that as well. So what I would say is, if we can find some type of balance, that's what I've been kind of urging the administration, is let's not just throw out the baby with the bathwater here. Let's look at what our economy's needs are, what our healthcare needs are, and come up with some type of balanced approach that allows those people who are working, paying taxes, have no criminal history, to remain and be able to work to fulfill that important need. And there is a middle ground.
0: But on that last point, isn't that where the conservative argument goes, is that this is basically backdoor amnesty, that there's always going to be someone who's working really hard and is contributing to society, but they're, here on a program that is not intended for them to take advantage of that forever, even in a world in which we extend it or we do something somewhat different to keep healthcare workers here, for example, that is just kind of delaying the inevitable controversy of this coming to an end at some point, unless we do, in fact, turn it into amnesty.
1: Well, I think, number one, certainly not amnesty. I don't support amnesty. And I think that also, you know, we're not talking about a pathway to permanent residency or to citizenship. I'm saying that if we look at the economic needs and the health care needs and then match our immigration policy to that, which really has been President Trump's, this has really been what he said he wanted to do, right, to match what we need as a country and put our country's needs first and then have an immigration policy that fits that to make sure that we're having skilled workers where we don't have American workers to fill those jobs. Now, with that said, I mean, if there's a way we could fill these healthcare jobs with American workers, that would be fantastic. But short of that, I think that we need to have that. And, you know, it's not just the healthcare industry. You talk to the hospitality industry. You talk to agricultural industry. I mean, they're all having trouble filling spots. I mean, it's just the way, you know, certain industries where Americans don't want to work or, you know, for whatever reasons. And so that I think we need to be smart about it. But also, I think there is some type of like humanitarian aspect to this too. Like, you're going to send people back to, you know, country in peril. It's not like the conditions improved. I mean, the temporary protective status was because it was a country in peril. We were giving that temporary status, but the things have not improved in Haiti. So that's the other argument from a humanitarian standpoint as well. But what I would, you know, my main focus on this has been about making sure that we're matching smart immigration policy with the economic needs of our country. And I can't tell you the number of employers have told me that this is going to be a massive problem. I mean, hospitality industry, they cannot find workers, period. They cannot find workers. And so the services, are going to be diminished when you travel, when you stay at accommodations, when you go to a restaurant. And now you've seen the same thing happening here with the healthcare industry. What's going to be the impact when you can't find a home healthcare worker to come help your mother, or if you're having a staffing shortage at your local hospital? I mean, these are real life impacts on human beings, and I think we need to be mindful of the impact that's going to have on American citizens.
0: I have about a couple minutes left. We're talking with Congresswoman Nicole Malliotakis. Let's talk about anti-Semitism over the weekend. The Sunday show's all focused on talking to Democrats about the rise of socialism within the party, pointing obviously to what happened in New York. But it's much more than that here in Seattle, where I'm from. You know, we have a socialist mayor who just made a big endorsement of a socialist here to take over the state Senate. At some point, they keep saying, oh, you know, it's about keeping Trump out of power, taking power away from him, and we have to have a big tent. Is the tent so large that they're truly willing to accept anti-Semites or people with Nazi tattoos? I mean, when you hear something like that, what goes through your head?
1: Well, it's certainly not the party of your grandfather or your father anymore. It is a radical left-wing party that, you know, basically what happened here were the Democrats, whoever were the last remaining Main Street Democrats, they failed to stand up to this radical left fringe. And now that radical left fringe is eating them alive one by one. We saw it with Andrew Cuomo last year in the mayor's race. We saw it with a number of incumbents in New York this past week. What we're seeing is them going more and more to the left to satisfy that radical base, and now they've empowered that radical base that supports no jails, no cops, no borders. They don't want to fund, they actually want to defund our military. And then you have that guy in New Jersey, right, Hamaway, who is even a character defense witness for the blind sheik who is convicted of conspiracy in the World Trade Center bombing of 1993. Think about how insane that is. And these people are going to be members of Congress. They're going to have access to classified material. It's very disturbing, and the only way we can stop this is by ensuring that we maintain our Republican majority, which is why we need to be the big tent party. And so if somebody doesn't like one vote that a member takes, you know, to go out there and say we're going to primary that person, get them out, great. That's the best way to lose the majority to this radical group of people in the Democrat Party today. So we need to be the big tent party. We need to understand that we need to pick up and win seats like mine in New York City. I'm the only Republican that represents our city in Washington. And I'm the one who's been fighting for secure borders, for deporting criminals. I'm the only one that stood with ICE just a couple of weeks ago to highlight the crimes of the perpetrators that they arrested. Everything from murder, manslaughter, rape, child molestation. So, you know, these are just not anti-Semitic individuals that the Democrats are putting in place. This is they're anti-American, quite frankly. I mean, one even said that she wiped her hands with the American flag. Mm-hmm. I mean, this is what we're electing on the 250th anniversary of our country. This is exactly what Abraham Lincoln warned against, right?
0: It's the new Democrat Party.
1: Would be destroyed from within.
0: Yeah, it's insane. Again, Congresswoman Nicole Malliotakis joining us online. Thank you so much for stopping by. Really appreciate it.
1: Great to be with you. Thank you.
0: Back with more Senator Rick Scott after this.

0: I'm Griffin Beach with this update from ElkhornMediaGroup.com on the fire east of Wallula. Crews are working the scene as US 12 remains closed at this hour from mile marker 310 just east of Wallula Gap to Touche. There are level 3 go now evacuation orders currently in effect for Pierce's Green Valley RV Park in Cameo Heights. Stay tuned to this station for updates. You can also stream it on the Elkhorn mobile app. You can also find updates on the My Columbia Basin Facebook page.
1: Fox News, I'm John Saucier. The Supreme Court ruling allowing states to continue counting ballots as long as they're postmarked by Election Day, rejecting the Republican Party's challenges to a Mississippi law. President Trump says there's still room for the Save America Act.
2: The mail-in ballot ruling, which was a little bit surprising, gives people more time to vote illegally, let's say. But the SAVE Act is even more important.
1: This bill would require Americans present proof of citizenship at voter registration and show photo ID at the polls. U.S. and Iran launching new attacks across the Middle East over the weekend. White House Press Secretary Karoline Leavitt tells Fox peace talks are ongoing.
3: Iran has requested a meeting this week, so Special Envoy Witkoff and Jared Kushner will be flying to Doha for high-level meetings this week as we continue to discuss the Memorandum of Understanding. On the sidelines of those high-level talks will be the technical talks.
1: America is listening to Fox News.
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5: I'm Dan Tessman with your Walla Walla Valley weather update. Cloudy this afternoon, then gradually becoming sunny. It will be windy with gusts as high as 25 miles per hour. Expect a high near 77. Tonight, partly cloudy and breezy with gusts as high as 22 miles per hour. Expect a low around 53. And tomorrow, mostly sunny and breezy with gusts as high as 22 miles per hour. Expect a high near 79. 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
1: Welcome back to the Guy Benson Show. I am Jason Rance filling in. My next guest has been one of the sharpest voices in Washington on Iran. The timing obviously is important. Over the weekend, we and Iran traded strikes near the Strait of Hormuz. President Trump warned Iran will no longer exist if this continues, that we will match violence with violence. And now both sides say they're standing down. They're going to have some talks in Qatar, a country my next guest called not our friend. He's also shaking up things in the Senate. He's circulating a shutdown plan, pushing the SAVE Act, and depending on who you ask, maybe a little bit disingenuous, but they're saying he's looking for John Thune's job, which, of course, he flatly denies. Senator Rick Scott of Florida, welcome to the show.
2: Well, a lot of stuff's happening.
1: Yeah,
2: how
1: no
2: are you
1: kidding.
2: Doing, Jason?
1: I'm doing great. But before we actually get into Iran, I did want to just pick your brain briefly on the Supreme Court decision earlier this morning on mail-in ballots, essentially saying it's going to continue to be up to the states to determine how they count or the timeline of the count of these elections. Obviously, from a conservative perspective, it makes it a little bit more difficult to argue against states' rights, but many times we look at Florida and say, how is it that they're able to count ballots so quickly? And yet in Washington, for example, it takes weeks. In California, it takes weeks.
2: Well, look at the L.A. race. Spencer Pratt finished looking like he was going to be in the runoff. And then it's like every day they found new ballots. And these people didn't, shocking, they didn't vote for Spencer. But the election was June 2nd. They're still counting ballots. I mean, it's like California must have a law that says you can keep counting until the Democrat wins. I mean, that's what it seems like. And so what that does is sure makes the let's say there's no fraud. It sure appears to be fraud, right? And so when there's an appearance and people say, well, why should I vote? My vote's going to get diluted. And what's unfair when you look at the federal races is they impact my state. So what California does, if a Republican doesn't have a chance to win the Senate races out there because of fraud, because of the way their election laws are set up to allow fraud, then it reduces the chance of any other state of getting the right things to happen in Washington, D.C., who they sent to Washington, D.C. So the Save America Act has to pass. The president's right. While we do mail-in ballots right in Florida, we do early voting right in Florida. We can get our elections done right. It sure appears the mail-in stuff is where it makes it easier to commit fraud, especially like in California where they just send ballots out to everybody and their brother. Just in case you lose one, we'll give you two or three of them. It just has a horrible appearance.
1: It does. The reality, though, with the SAVE Act, you can't seem to pass it without blowing up the filibuster, and the votes aren't there. So are you and the president selling the base something that, at least right now, mathematically can't happen with the hopes that the pressure will build and enough people will flip?
2: Well, let's think about it. The filibuster was not – you don't need 60 votes to pass a bill.
1: Yeah.
2: You only need a majority to pass a bill. The filibuster is actually to say, when are you going to stop talking? So you look at the Civil Rights Act. They didn't even close to have the votes they needed when they started talking. So what we need to do is, if we're not willing to get rid of the filibuster, which I'm fine whether we get rid of it or not, and if we're going to keep the filibuster, then we're going to enforce the filibuster. You have to talk.
1: Yeah.
2: You talk, and when you run out of talking, then we're going to vote. Otherwise, if we're not going to enforce the filibuster, I want to get rid of the filibuster. It's one or the other. You can't have both. You can't have to say, oh, we have this process where you have to talk. Oh, but you don't have to talk. So it's one or the other. Either get rid of it or you got to talk. You got to talk until you drop, and then we vote. You give everybody their shot, see how good you are, then we vote. That's the way it was set up, but it's been abused.
1: Senator Rick Scott of Florida joining me on the line. Let's talk about this weekend and what is supposed to happen tomorrow. President Trump says Iran requested a meeting that'll happen in Doha. Iran's chief negotiator said there are no technical talks that were scheduled this week. I don't necessarily trust anything coming out of Iran. But obviously this comes after some skirmishes over the weekend. So are we actually standing down with Iran? What's your understanding of this meeting tomorrow?
2: Well, I'm going to get a briefing today at 2 o'clock Eastern time, so I'll have a little bit more information then. But look, whatever Iran puts out, it's a lie. We know that. I mean, and they've got a lot of internal issues. So First off, I'm proud of the president because he's the first president that says, I'm not going to just sit here and allow them to have a nuclear weapon and kill Americans and continue to kill Americans. He said, I'm going to start defending Americans because they've been killing us for 47 years and they wanted to kill us big time with a nuclear weapon. So first off, he's clearly either eliminated their ability to have a nuclear weapon or he's clearly delayed it a long time. So we've won already. Now, number two is I trust the president that what he says. And I invite him to the lunch I have. I lead a lunch with the conservative senators where all of the senators come on Wednesdays. I also met with him on Thursday. He said, look, if they don't come to the table, we will bomb the living daylights out of them. And so that's what's going to happen. They're either going to come to the table, no nuclear weapon, stop killing Americans, no money for the Houthis, Hamas, and Hezbollah, start acting responsibly, keep the strait open, or you will be bombed until you stop. So this president's going to do it. He's been willing to do it. So I'm glad. Look, I'm glad he's president now because if he wasn't, they'd have a nuclear weapon. If Harris was there, they'd have a nuclear weapon today.
1: You said that Qatar is not our friend, and obviously, dealing with mediators in the region, there are few options that Iran would even entertain. So how do you negotiate the end of all of this with a country that is not our friend?
2: Well, you open your eyes. I mean, now you could say, look, I've been glad to, if you have to have a meeting there, that's great. But just understand, they host Hamas leaders. They have supported Iran forever. They give money to Hamas, right? So let's all remember that. They're out there and they're just they're Switzerland where they're sort of, neutral. No, they're not. They are for Iran. They're for Hamas. I mean, so now that doesn't mean you don't meet there, but you just do it with open eyes. And look, Trump's smart, Witkoff's smart. They're walking into this stuff knowing how hard this is. This is hard. This is hard. They've been killing us for 47 years. They are crazy. But we've got a president that is absolutely committed to our safety, which I'm glad we do.
1: Do you believe that this war has actually brought us closer together with some of the neighboring countries, including Qatar?
2: Oh, absolutely. I mean, they don't want to continue to be bombed by Iran. Yeah. I mean,
1: do they start becoming our friends in the more traditional sense? Because your point is well taken, and they're obviously, not a friend to the United States, but they are, it at least would appear to be that they're inching away from Iran, which inevitably puts them closer to the U.S.
2: Well, I think they clearly would like not to have bombs, dropped in their countries from Iran. I think whether they didn't want to get in the middle of something, now they're in the middle of it when the UAE is getting, bombed, when Saudi is getting bombed, Kuwait's getting bombed, Bahrain's getting bombed, when all these countries are getting bombed by Iran, they're having to say, well, maybe we didn't like this, have to be, work with the United States, but we have a common enemy here. They want to kill our citizens.
1: Mm-hmm.
2: So I think, look, what Trump has done, he has completely changed the Middle East with the Abraham Accords. I think admire what Israel's done. They live in a tough neighborhood, but they've been able to basically destroy Hamas. They've got a framework for a peace treaty with Lebanon, where Hezbollah will be eventually demolished. Which is a big think about that. What that does for the Middle East. If Iran doesn't have the money and can't give money to Houthis, Hezbollah, Hamas, then that's a big deal for all of us because they want to kill Americans. And there's a greater chance for Middle East peace, which is good for Americans, good for trade, everything you and I care about.
1: Senator Rick Scott joining me.
2: Safety of Americans.
1: On the line. You're circulating, just here at home, you're circulating a clean continuing resolution to avoid what we hope will be not this, disastrous shutdown before the midterm elections. It seems like the strategy here is hoping Democrats take the blame if they were to shut us down again. But they're not taking the blame, right? I mean, the media has not blamed them for the shutdown, and the public, as a result, at least in part of the coverage in the past, just always seems to blame the Republicans. So why do you think this is going to play out any differently?
2: Well, I think we ought to be vocal. I mean, we got to look. The
1: Democrats were vocal the first time.
2: Government. This, yeah, but I'm going to keep being vocal. So I'm going to make sure in my state everybody knows who the Democrats are. I just went to my Republican convention this weekend. I gave a talk. What Floridians want, they want the Save America Act, and Republican, Democrat, and Independents want it. I can tell you that all across my state. But I'm going to be very vocal that look, it's a choice. If you like Democrats, just understand they want to not pay you. So if you're a federal worker and you like Democrats, they're the ones who three times have shut down government. And there is a way to actually fund government. We did it for ICE and CBP. We can do reconciliation. So this is in our control. All right. You can't get to September 29 and say, oh, darn, gosh, they really are serious about shutting down government. No, they're telling us what they're going to do. They've walked away from the appropriations process. They've been very clear they want to shut down government. So we have got to do one. We got to do probably two or two things. We've got to one, start doing daily a continuing resolution and vote on it to show the American public Democrats want to shut down government. That's number one. Number two is we need to start the reconciliation process, which is a process where you only need Republican votes and fund the government whatever period of time. Do it through the election day. Do it through the end of the year. Do it through the March, whatever you want to do, but some time to get past the election, because Democrats think shutting down government is their path to a majority. Now, I don't think it is, but if they're not responsible, maybe it is.
1: So, final line of questioning. You made reference to this lunch on Wednesday that you invited the president to. Did you, to get into some of the drama, did you or did you not invite or at least get the blessing of Leader Thune?
2: Oh, no, I run the Woodsy lunch. It's a conservative lunch. I bring in speakers. I bring in speakers every week. I've Jamie Dimon, Elon Musk, cabinet members. I bring people in every week.
1: You know why I'm asking.
2: The leadership runs the Tuesday lunch.
1: You know why I'm asking.
2: The
1: claim has been that you are trying to push Thune out. Yeah. And you made, I think it was over the weekend, you had a good point of, no matter what it is you do, it's going to be seen through that lens. So if you don't do something, they're going to accuse you of not taking a stronger role in trying to bring speakers to speak to the senators on important issues. But if you do, it's now, oh, he's trying to get out John Thune. So how do you respond to a kind of a tricky position?
2: I ran to be the leader. I don't want to. I'm not running again. The Republicans, you know, they voted for John Thune, and I wish John Thune the best of luck. But my job is to bring in. My job is the Wednesday is where we talk about policy.
1: Yeah.
2: The Wednesday is where we really, you know, I bring in people to just talk about how's Medicare work, how's Medicaid work. So we have good conversations, so we can hopefully have good decisions when we vote. And so President Trump, I invited him on, to come. I let Leader Thune know. And by the way, they can invite Trump on on Tuesdays. Mm-hmm. I told him I invited him for Wednesday. If you want to invite him for Tuesday, invite him for Tuesday. So it doesn't bother me. I just think my experience, I'm a business guy. I built the largest hospital company. I built a bunch of manufacturing companies. I was governor. I got all of my stuff done by meeting with people.
1: Yeah.
2: Find out what do you care about versus what I care about and say, okay, is there some common ground here? You know what the common ground is? Trump is trying to get a deal with Iran. Don't vote against, don't vote with the Democrats that just want to vote to say he has to withdraw the troops. I mean, Trump was furious that on Tuesday there was a vote and Republicans voted with Democrats to say he has to withdraw the troops when he's trying to negotiate a deal. Don't do that.
1: Yeah, it made no sense. You're taking leverage completely away from the president needlessly, especially given the fact that we're in a ceasefire right now. That'll be for another discussion. Senator Rick Scott of Florida, thank you so much. I really appreciate you stopping by.
2: See you, Jason. Have a good day. Bye-bye.
1: You as well. You're listening to The Guy Benson Show. I'm Jason Rantz, filling in, back with more after this.
0: Filling in for Guy Benson, it's Jason Rantz.
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4: 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Crews are working the scene as US 12 remains closed at this hour from mile marker 310 just east of Wallula Gap to Touche. There are level 3 go now evacuation orders currently in effect for Pierce's Green Valley RV Park in Cameo Heights. 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You can also stream it on the Elkhorn mobile app. You can also find updates on the My Columbia Basin Facebook page.
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to the Guy Benson Show. I'm Jason Rantz. Filling in, Supergirl was a huge, huge, huge bomb this weekend. And before the popcorn went cold, got stale, the interwebs found the new villain, and it's you. Conservative sexists. That's apparently what's responsible for this big reboot of the DC universe, opening to $38 million in the U.S. and Canada. And, you know, $38 million is a lot to you and me, not when your movie spent tens and tens of million dollars to make. In fact, the movie cost, I think it was $170 million to make. That's before you take into account all the marketing that they put into this. Toy Story 5 still pulled out the number one slot. I think they made like $70 million or so. And this opening puts this film behind The Flash, which was the last big bomb that ended the career of that entire series and everyone who touched it. This is not a good look for James Gunn, who announced he was rebooting DC Universe and they were really going to be focused on good scripts, good stories, great actors telling those stories with those great scripts. And the problem with Supergirl, as best as I can tell, at least on the surface, is it's not good. Like, it's really bad. All the reviews have been very, very brutal. And instead of just accepting that they made a mistake or simply that there just wasn't a market for Supergirl, instead the interwebs is telling us that sexism is to blame. And of course, the problem with blaming sexism for the failures of this movie is that the data doesn't actually back it up when you look at movies like Wonder Woman, which was awful. And yet that made, I looked it up, $822 million. Captain Marvel, which was a little bit better than Wonder Woman, made over $1.1 billion. And so this idea that audiences don't tolerate female superheroes is debunked the second you look at these

0: movies starring female superheroes. So what's changed is not, you know, the audience's chromosomes, I get. The movies are getting worse. That's the problem. I'm looking at the Rotten Tomatoes score right now, and it's only at a 56%. And that's from people who, you know, review movies for a living. Sure. Okay, fine. They're maybe a little bit snootier. But when you look at the audience score, it's C plus B minus territory. And you're putting this out when we had some reasonably good weather. We're coming into the July 4th weekend. People actually want to be outdoors. You have to have a reason to go into a movie theater, especially when they're so darn expensive to see. I don't like this idea of just immediately trying to place blame on some sort of cultural issue, because all that ensures is that the same crappy movies keep getting made and they keep failing. What makes matters worse is the actress who's the lead of this, Millie Alcock, her name is. She does an interview with Variety magazine a couple months ago or so, and she was mocking people who said they weren't going to see this movie. And, you know, on the one hand, she said a lot of them are online with burner accounts with no photo. Those obviously exist. I look at them all the time in my ex feed. But then she went after the dad of four Christians who are complaining. Yeah, that dad of four from Kansas City or Chicago or L.A., probably would have taken their daughters there, but now you're using them as some sort of stereotype of the evil person to get away from. It's pretty disturbing. I'm Jason Rantz filling in.
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3: I'm Griffin Beach with this update from ElkhornMediaGroup.com on the fire east of Wallula. Crews are working the scene as US 12 remains closed at this hour from mile marker 310 just east of Wallula Gap to Touche. There are level 3 go now evacuation orders currently in effect for Pierce's Green Valley RV Park in Cameo Heights. 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You can also stream it on the Elkhorn mobile app. You can also find updates on the My Columbia Basin Facebook page.
4: I'm Dan Tessman with your Walla Walla Valley weather update. Cloudy this afternoon, then gradually becoming sunny. It will be windy with gusts as high as 25 miles per hour. Expect a high near 77. Tonight, partly cloudy and breezy with gusts as high as 22 miles per hour. Expect a low around 53. And tomorrow, mostly sunny and breezy with gusts as high as 22 miles per hour. Expect a high near 79. Stay tuned for the Joe Pag Show today at 3 on Fox News Radio KTEL.
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6: Of the president. I'm Lisa Brady, Fox News. President Trump praising a Supreme Court decision on firings at federal agencies as a big win.
7: The president has the right to do this, and that has to do with a lot of agencies all throughout the system.
6: Today's ruling allows the firing of a Federal Trade Commission member even without cause, though in a separate case, the justices blocked the firing of Fed Governor Lisa Cook for now, allowing her to remain while fighting her dismissal. Taking questions in the Oval Office, the president is noncommittal on signing a housing affordability bill.
8: Several days after abruptly canceling a Capitol Hill signing ceremony for the 21st Century Road to Housing Act, President Trump says the bipartisan legislation isn't that important.
7: Big deal. It's a yawn. Some people say it's wonderful. To me, compared to the Save America Act, Just about everything is a big yawn.
8: The president is demanding Congress first approve a voter ID measure before advancing nearly any other piece of legislation, though the Save America Act has fallen short of moving forward in the Senate. If President Trump takes no action on the housing bill, it automatically becomes law in 10 days.
6: Fox's Jared Halpern at the White House. The president also renewing his call to limit mail-in ballots after a Supreme Court ruling.
9: In a 5-4 vote, the Supreme Court has ruled that late-arriving mail-in voting ballots can be counted in Mississippi. The Watson v. Republican National Committee decision rejected a Republican-led attack on laws in more than half the states, the District of Columbia, and three territories. Those laws allow mailed-in ballots to arrive and be counted some number of days after the election, provided that they're postmarked by Election Day. The case pitted Mississippi against the Trump administration, and at issue was whether federal Election Day statutes preempted various state laws.
6: Fox's Tanya J. Powers. 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
6: The federal trial of Luigi Mangione is now set for January in the killing of UnitedHealthcare CEO Brian Thompson. The judge pushing it back because of the New York State trial already set to begin in September.
12: The judge, prosecutors, and defense team have been working together to finalize the jury questionnaire, which will eventually be made public. But for now, it's being kept under seal to keep prospective jurors from seeing it. Mangione currently faces two federal stalking charges that carry a maximum sentence of life in prison if convicted.
6: Fox's C.B. Cotton at Manhattan Federal Court. Other federal charges were previously dismissed. The state charges include murder. Just getting word, the Detroit Lions have released cornerback Terrion Arnold following his arrest on kidnapping and robbery charges. Arnold is accused of orchestrating the abduction and beating of three men who prosecutors believe he wrongly suspected of stealing from him. The Lions cutting Arnold loose the same day a Florida judge set bond at $1 million, rejecting the prosecution's bid to hold him without bond. A 10-year NFL veteran reveals he's fighting ALS, Lou Gehrig's disease. Chris Johnson is a 3-time Pro Bowl running back.
13: When did you notice that something was off?
14: I first noticed weakness in my right hand. At first, it was little things like my grip didn't feel right, and I wasn't as strong as I've always been.
15: 2009 NFL Offensive Player of the Year for the Tennessee Titans, Chris Johnson, now 39, with Pro Football Hall of Famer Michael Strahan. On ABC's Good Morning America Monday, the sounds of Johnson's words produced with a speech-generating device that used recordings of his voice.
14: They told us about a medication that might extend life by a few months.
15: 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Jared Max, Fox News.
6: Wall Street rallies, the Dow up 306 to a record close, 52,182. The S&P up more than 1%. The NASDAQ up 522, more than 2%. And Lisa Brady, Fox News.
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3: 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Crews are working the scene as U.S. 12 remains closed at this hour from mile marker 310 just east of Wallula Gap to Touche. There are level 3 go-now evacuation orders currently in effect for Pierce's Green Valley RV Park in Cameo Heights. 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
0: Happy Monday, everyone. Thank you so much for tuning in. I am indeed Jason Rantz. I'm that smart, funny, devilishly handsome, extremely humble guy you see on Fox News, Fox Business each week. I host Afternoon Drive in Seattle on 770 AM, online at seattlered.com. I'm who they call when their top choices are on vacation. And we've got a 4th of July weekend coming up, so there were plenty of people that they went through. Cookie was just texting feverishly over the course of the last couple weeks trying to find a fill-in. And then finally, early this morning, I think, what was it? At like 5 a.m., you texted, hey, can you fill in? I was like, okay, fine. Since you asked so nicely and you were desperate. I do appreciate you thinking of me. Don't give me that sigh. You did text me at a reasonable hour this morning.
9: 5:30 your time?
0: Yeah, it wasn't that bad. Usually she'll send me a text at 5:30 her time. So I'm in Seattle. I'm on the Pacific Coast, Pacific Standard Time. She's on Eastern Standard Time. So yeah, 3 hours before is so I'm deep asleep, and I get her text messages asking me all sorts of questions, including like, hey, what time you want to get together and talk about the show? Like maybe when I'm awake. But I do appreciate you guys thinking of me. We got a lot to get to this. I love teasing her. We've got a lot to get to this hour. You have Democrat-run states skipping out on the Great American State Fair. So Congressman Michael Baumgartner from Spokane, Washington, he ended up manning the pavilion for the state of Washington's pavilion. So he's going to stop by to talk through that. Plus, Alaska Airlines asked employees to weigh in on the Equality Act. And when two Christian flight attendants were all like, we don't like this particular bill, they say they were fired for it. And now this is going to get in front of a jury trial, courtesy of the Ninth Circuit Court of Appeals. But first, the big news of the day is not landing so well for Justice Amy Coney Barrett, who handed Donald Trump a loss from the Supreme Court. The people who put her on the bench are pretty upset about this decision earlier this morning. In a 5-4 ruling, said that states can count mail-in ballots that show up after Election Day so long as the postmark beats the deadline. And Justice Barrett wrote the majority opinion. She's obviously a Trump appointee, but she sided against the president. And she brings in Chief Justice John Roberts and all three liberals, you know, to her side in this. And the case was called Watson v. RNC, and it had everything to do with a Mississippi state law that allows ballots to be counted up to 5 business days after the election, so long as they were postmarked on time. And what's curious about that is Mississippi isn't even the most egregious. Here in Washington, where I currently am, it's 21 days. You have up until the certification of the election to have your ballot counted, which is absolute absurdity. But in Mississippi, the Fifth Circuit struck this particular bill down, or this law down, and the Supreme Court just put it back up. And the logic coming from Justice Barrett was that federal law sets election day as the day voters have to make their choice. It's all about the day. What it doesn't do is set a standard for when the ballot has to physically arrive and be counted. So essentially what she's arguing is that the states get to decide. And she's using a conservative argument, because a lot of us would have, I think, a little bit of a hard time arguing against states' rights rather than giving this kind of power to the feds in a more general sense. But that's the whole opinion in one sentence, that it is a states' rights issue. That right is kind of on fire. And Senator Eric Schmidt called this out, calling it, I think he said it was a shockingly wrong opinion. And if you go online right now, a ton of conservatives are going after Barrett, who was supposed to be the future of the court in the eyes of a lot. And she now, to some, seems like a disappointment. I think that that is an unfair characterization or observation of Coney Barrett. I think we can all argue against a specific ruling, a specific opinion, a specific case, while still understand that this is not some rhino. This is a conservative. There's just an honest disagreement of this particular case, and that's okay. It's okay for a number of reasons. But at the end of the day, while the president is calling this out, he's hoping that this is going to give some renewed energy to the SAVE Act, photo ID, proof of citizenship, no mail-in voting at all except for narrow exemptions. And I don't know if that last part will be seen as constitutional, given this has been seen as a states' rights issue. But this might give it a little bit more of a push, just a little bit. And I support the SAVE Act, but I split a little bit from the folks who are screaming the loudest today, arguably some of you who are listening around the country. Two things are true at once. Two things are true at once. First, the ruling, I do think, detonates one of the dumbest narratives in politics today, the one that the left has been selling for quite a long time, that the Supreme Court is wholly owned by Donald Trump. That is stupid. That is a ridiculous position. It is not, in fact, a MAGA-captured court or a MAGA tribunal with robes on. Just look at what happened, right? Today shows you that that's nonsense. But the other thing, and this is what matters for November, mail-in voting isn't going anywhere. It's not. Even in the context of this case, and let's say that the conservatives won this, and it was 5-4 in favor of nixing, you know, mail-in ballot counting after Election Day. That didn't nix mail-in voting. That still existed. It's the law in over a dozen states. And again, I'm in a state in which I have mail-in voting only elections here in Washington. The court just told you it's staying. So you've got two options here. You could spend the next 4 months telling voters that the system is rigged, that the ballots are fake. Or, and go with me here for a second, you can win inside the rules that exist right now. Because every single hour conservatives spend trying to delegitimize mail-in voter and voters is an hour that they're taking away from the time they could spend to make sure their own people are voting. The other side is not making that mistake, right? They bank their votes the day that ballot gets sent out and hits a mailbox. They chase every single signature. They engage in ballot harvesting, which is legal. I don't like it, but it's legal. And my question has always been for Republicans, why are we not taking advantage of the tools that we have? Merely because we don't like them is not a good enough excuse to completely ignore them. I think that is a huge mistake. And the Democrats know that. The Democrats know that. What do you think it is they're doing right now? The weekend was spent on the Sunday shows. And I heard a lot of it even this morning on some of the networks talking with Democrats about last week's big New York City primaries or New York primaries for socialists. And we're hearing the same line over and over and over again. Raphael Warnock was one who did it. I think it was on State of the Union. We're a big tent party.
18: Jake, I have to tell you that if I were a Republican this morning, I would be deeply worried. Because they are having an argument about who is the most loyal to Donald Trump. We are a big tent party focused on the ordinary concerns of everyday Americans.
0: So he's, of course, lying in part there because they're not really focused on the concerns of everyday Americans unless you happen to hate Israel and Jews and cops and borders. He's talking about the scam that socialists are engaged in. They are organized and getting out the vote. They're using the Democratic infrastructure to get on ballots. These are not Democrats. And Raphael Warnock and others are going to figure that out really, really quickly, because I do believe that the Democrats are able to win the House. Just history tells us that. Don't think they're going to win the Senate. But you think these socialists are going to give an easy time to the establishment Democrats that they're actively going after? They're going after the establishment. That's what happened in New York. Espelot, Goldman, these are Democrat established members of the Democratic Party. These are hardcore progressives, and they weren't hardcore enough. They're not hardcore enough. You think they're just going to step back and allow the quote-unquote mainstream Democrats to just move on now? No, of course not. Of course not. And these folks are the ones we have to worry about beating. Now, grant you, right now they're winning in deeply blue cities and counties. They're not picking up Republican seats. But there are folks like Mike Lawler who are running against more moderate Democrats in New York. He's going to be a little bit worried about this. And they're the ones who are actively collecting ballots and making sure they're turned in. Meanwhile, Republicans are just calling all of this out and saying, oh, no, we can't allow for mail-in ballots. This is wrong. This is how you steal elections. Well, how about this? Let's work within the rules and make it really, really, really hard for any stealing to occur. The president just won when he ran for president, right? He just won. He won the Electoral College and he won the popular vote. What about all the cheating that supposedly took place? Well, Jason, there probably was some. Okay, fine. Maybe I'll give you that. What are you doing to ensure that they can't cheat? The one thing you do is when you call out all the mail-in voting and you just get needlessly upset with Justice Coney Barrett, you don't need the left to cheat because it just depresses our own vote. And I think that that's a mistake. 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I'm Jason Rantz filling in. You can check me out on Twitter or X under Jason Rantz. 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Back with more after this.
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3: I'm Griffin Beach with this update from ElkhornMediaGroup.com on the fire east of Wallula. Crews are working the scene as US 12 remains closed at this hour from mile marker 310 just east of Wallula Gap to Touche. There are level 3 go now evacuation orders currently in effect for Pierce's Green Valley RV Park in Cameo Heights. 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You can also stream it on the Elkhorn mobile app. You can also find updates on the My Columbia Basin Facebook page.
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2: I'm Dan Tessman at the KTL Sports Desk. The Seattle Mariners will look to snap a two-game losing streak when they return home to T-Mobile Park tonight. The Mariners lost 5-6 against the Washington Guardians yesterday, and they start a three-game series tonight against the Angels. First pitch is set for 6:40. In the West Coast League, the Walla Walla Sweets have today off to prepare for a three-game series on the road, starting tomorrow against the Bend Elks. All three games are scheduled to begin this week at 6:35 p.m. The Tri-City Dust Devils also have today off. The team heads to Everett tomorrow to begin a six-game series against the Aqua Sox, with first pitch set for 7:05 p.m. A blast from the past at Wimbledon Sunday, as Serena Williams was out on the famous grass of the All England Club. The 23-time Grand Slam singles winner is set to officially complete her comeback from retirement tomorrow when she takes the court in a professional singles match for the first time since 2022.
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0: Welcome back to the Guy Benson Show. I am Jason Rantz, filling in. There is an impending case that I do think is important for you to learn about, and I haven't seen it get a whole lot of coverage, but Alaska Airlines is heading to a jury trial because they apparently fired two flight attendants who didn't do anything other than answer a question that the company asked them to weigh in on. Lacey Smith and Marley Brown were fired back in 2021 after Alaska Airlines, which is based right here in Seattle, they announced that they were going to support the Equality Act. They put this out on an internal employee forum, and they said, hey, what do you guys think about this? We are supporting the Equality Act. Please weigh in. And so both of these women, who are both Christians, they responded through their faith. They responded through their faith. And that was the biggest problem, because unfortunately, their faith was in conflict with the position that Alaska Airlines, or at least the people in charge at the time, wanted them to believe. The comment that they made, both of them, not all that egregious at all, like nothing. One was just like, yeah, no, I'm not okay with it. Stephanie Taub is the lawyer who handled this for the employee.
1: Lacey posted, as a company, do you think it's possible to regulate morality? That was it. One question. And then Marley posted a little longer, about a paragraph or so, and she was explaining that she was concerned about the Equality Act's impact on the church, on religious freedom, on people's conscience, and also about the impact of opening up women's safe spaces to people based on how they identify. And so these are very thoughtful, reasonable conversations, but immediately that same day... Yes, absolutely. The same day, they removed these comments, they launched an investigation, and then they fired them.
0: So that's pretty egregious, especially because they answered in good faith, they answered respectfully. They simply had the wrong kind of answer. And I'm okay if you hold like these crazy positions and you're disruptive and that's the reason why they're going to fire you. Okay, I get that. I get that. It cuts across all different issues. But that's obviously not what happened here. And initially, this was tossed, but it went to the Ninth Circuit Court of Appeal, and they basically came out and said, look, you've provided enough information here that makes it a legitimate question as to whether or not they were terminated as a direct result of their religious beliefs. So we're going to go ahead and move this forward. At the same time, the union that was supposed to defend these two flight attendants, as Stephanie Taub pointed out when I spoke with her on my radio show, like, no, they were pretty hostile.
1: The president of that union, for the Alaska Airlines portion of the union, went to basically reported Marley and Lacey's comments to the airline. And while he's doing this, he's telling other people that he hopes there's repercussions. He's telling people he hates one of the people, one of these women. And then we have one of the union representatives saying that Marley and Lacey should be thrown in a burlap bag and thrown down a well. And this was in a chat group to other union representatives. So there's an extreme level of anti-religious hostility here.
0: This one seems pretty cut and dry to me. So kudos to the Ninth Circuit Court of Appeals for getting more involved. Something that you almost never hear come out of my mouth. It's hardly a conservative court. They're making the right decision in putting this up to a jury to decide. And, you know, these two women are asking for their jobs back and past wages, essentially. This is a case that comes with pretty significant implications. I mean, look, if you're going to invite people to weigh in, then invite people to weigh in. And don't expect that people are just going to back what it is you want them to say. This happened back in 2021. This was at a time where wokeness was in overdrive. The expectation was that you knew that unless you took the so-called quote-unquote woke position, you're going to suffer consequences. And that was part of the bullying that was taking place across corporate America and everywhere else. And these are two women who probably knew they might get some pushback. I doubt they thought they were going to get fired for this, especially given the way that they responded. But I imagine they knew they would get a little bit of pushback, and they did it anyway, because this is something that they take seriously, and it should be something they take seriously. You're allowed to have different positions than the liberal one, whether we're talking about at Alaska Airlines or anywhere else. And things have gotten better since 2020 and 2021, culturally, But we haven't won this war. If anything, the woke nonsense went dormant for a bit, but it's still there. It's still popping up. And I imagine there are still a ton of people who are biting their tongue rather than getting involved speaking politically. And while I could certainly understand the instinct to not get involved, I mean, I also do this for a living, so I'm talking about these issues nonstop. And I'm okay with people who disagree with me. You know, some of you have seen me on TV on another network where I am getting yelled at by liberals because I happen to be conservative. I like that. I understand, though, why other people don't. But we either want this kind of culture where you can speak out and do so in good faith, in all honesty, have these kinds of conversations. You either like that or you don't. I think we're better off as a society when we embrace that. When we understand that there can be disagreement, where you can disagree without being disagreeable, and that's okay. But there are some, mostly on the left, when it comes to the cultural conversations here, that believe this idea that you hold a different position than they do, that that in and of itself is the threat. That you pose a direct threat for simply disagreeing. That is the most dangerous place we can be as a society. We grow when we get challenged. And the end of it, it is patently false to assume everyone has to believe in one way, and it's dangerous to stifle the conversation. I'm Jason Rantz. I'm filling in for Guy Benson. I try not to stifle conversations. I encourage them. If you want to weigh in on this or anything else, you can hit me up on X under Jason Rantz or on Instagram under Jason Rantz. The Guy Benson Show.

0: I'm Griffin Beach with this update from ElkhornMediaGroup.com on the fire east of Wallula. Crews are working the scene as US 12 remains closed at this hour from mile marker 310 just east of Wallula Gap to Touche. There are level 3 go now evacuation orders currently in effect for Pierce's Green Valley RV Park in Cameo Heights. Stay tuned to this station for updates. You can also stream it on the Elkhorn mobile app. You can also find updates on the My Columbia Basin Facebook page.
1: Fox News, I'm Tom Graham. Talks expected to resume after an exchange of strikes between the U.S. and Iran.
2: The Trump administration insists that the ceasefire remains in place and that conversations between the two countries are progressing. And when those talks pick back up tomorrow in Doha, Qatar, a big topic of conversation will likely be the Strait of Hormuz.
1: Fox's Jeff Paul in Tel Aviv. Supreme Court ruling today allows states to count ballots as long as they are postmarked by Election Day, even if they arrive late. President Trump expressing disappointment.
3: The mail-in ballot ruling, which was a little bit surprising, gives people more time to vote illegally, let's say. But the SAVE Act is even more important.
1: The SAVE Act would require Americans to show proof of citizenship at registration and photo ID at the polls. 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
4: 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At 11, the Fifth Hour Phenomenon begins with the Ben Maller Show. And for the early risers, it's Two Crows and a Cup of Joe at 3 a.m. It's the ultimate nighttime lineup right after a full day with Brian Kilmeade, Jimmy Failing, Guy Benson, on air and on the Elkhorn mobile app.
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6: I'm Dan Tessman with your Walla Walla Valley weather update. Cloudy this afternoon, then gradually becoming sunny. It will be windy with gusts as high as 25 miles per hour. Expect a high near 77. Tonight, partly cloudy and breezy with gusts as high as 22 miles per hour. Expect a low around 53. And tomorrow, mostly sunny and breezy with gusts as high as 22 miles per hour. Expect a high near 79. Stay tuned for the Joe Pag Show today at 3 on Fox News Radio KTEL.
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10: There's a big upgrade to ChatGPT, but you won't likely see it for a while. OpenAI, the company behind the ever-popular ChatGPT artificial intelligence, which so many people use via a chatbot, is unveiling the latest version of the model, version 5.6. The company says it is the most advanced and complex model they've yet produced, but the general public won't have access to it. Not even its paying customers, at least not yet. OpenAI is abiding by a request from the Trump administration to limit ChatGPT 5.6 to government and approved partners. The company says they don't want to have this be a regular thing. They'd rather release their newest stuff to everyone, but they want to help the U.S. government develop its workflow for cybersecurity and AI. OpenAI rival Anthropic made the same accommodation to the federal government recently for its models called Mythos 5 and Fable 5. With Fox on Tech, I'm Evan Brown, Fox News.
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15: Welcome back to the Guy Benson Show. I am Jason Rantz filling in. Congressman Michael Baumgartner, the Republican from Spokane, Washington, he's been making headlines on two different fronts. First, he was in D.C. standing in at Washington State's empty America 250 booth because Governor Bob Ferguson declined to have the state officially participate in the Great American State Fair, arguing it was a missed opportunity to showcase everything Washington has to offer. And of course, Washington is not the only Democrat-led state that refused to participate. At the same time, the congressman is pushing new legislation that is supposed to protect affordable electricity and water for everybody else by putting limits on how federally backed AI data centers can consume our resources. Congressman Michael Baumgartner, welcome to the show.
16: Thanks, Jason. It's great to be on.
15: You said the booth for Washington was essentially empty, while states like Idaho or Arizona were proudly promoting themselves. So what went through your mind when you saw it in person and you realized, yeah, the state doesn't seem to care?
16: Well, I had heard that that Washington State was going to send a delegation. In fact, over the course of the last year, the White House had reached out to me on a couple occasions to say, hey, can Washington State participate? We haven't heard anything back from the governor's office. You know, there's not too many Republicans in Washington State, so I guess that's why he asked me. And, you know, I did reach out to Ferguson personally on that, got no response. But once I saw how empty and bleak and pathetic and embarrassing it was, it just bugged me that he was putting partisan politics in front of celebrating our wonderful America. So let's go down there. And so I decided to man the booth. And anybody that saw the videos saw that I was wearing my Seahawks hat. And I thought, God, we have so many things to celebrate in addition to Seahawks Super Bowl championship. So anybody that wanted a stamp from the Washington booth when I was there had to give a Go Seahawks to get that stamp.
15: Nice. What was the booth like when you got there? I mean, what was in it?
16: Well, it was just empty. No, the Washington State, officially, the state government of Washington, our left-wing Democrats sent nothing to the booth. So it was just a backdrop that America 250 had been put up, and then just a couple of empty chairs. And if you contrast that to some of the fun celebrations at the other booths, the other states, you know, I contrast it with Idaho. And the fact that Idaho had a nice, lively booth celebrating Idaho potatoes, some of their scientific advances. You know, and I live in a part of Washington State that regularly loses business and innovators to Idaho. So it just really bugs me.
15: The governor's office, or at least the state, claimed the reason why they sat this one out was because there was uncertainty on the cost. They, at the same time, also said they didn't know what the costs were. And it seems like it was relatively low cost. They didn't have to pay to put the pavilion up or anything. It was just about the staff and, I guess, the hotel room for a few nights for volunteer staff or anyone they were paying to be here. But the fact that they didn't respond to you when you reached out, do you buy this idea that this was about cost?
16: No, I think, you know, our left-wing Governor Bob Ferguson has Trump derangement syndrome, and he also is scared of the Marxist base that's taken over the Democratic Party. So I think that's the real motivations. I mean, it should have been brimming with Washington apples, you know, Washington wheat, products from Microsoft, Amazon, you know, maybe Starbucks, although Starbucks, you know, to sort of illustrate the point, is in the process of heading to Tennessee. But
15: yeah, they might be at the Tennessee booth.
16: We have a wonderful state. Washington is a wonderful state. I want businesses to come to Washington State. I'm not giving up on Washington State. And so we should be putting our best foot forward, you know, with our eyes from around the world on the Great American State Fair. It's a lot of fun. There's a feast viewing area. There's a rodeo. There's a big Ferris wheel. There's a carousel. And there's Smithsonian museums all across it. So it's just a great celebration of America.
15: Yeah.
16: And it should bug everybody that people are trying to make it political, but it should just be a celebration.
15: Beyond the politics, what opportunities do you think the state missed by not participating?
16: You know, I think that the American people are tired of everything being political. And I think it was a really good opportunity for our governor to say, hey, look, I disagree with President Trump. That's fair. That's legitimate. But I'm going to put celebrating the country first. And so that's one of the reasons I've actually called on Governor Ferguson to come out to Washington, D.C. for the 4th of July. Be there when President Trump is be there. Not let everything turn into some partisan political fight. And so if he did that, he could show statesmanship. He could show that Washington State is open for business. We do want innovators here because our state, you know, has one of the highest unemployment rates in the country now with all these taxes coming out of our state government, and we have to put our best foot forward.
15: How many of the pavilions did you see were empty from Democrat-run states? I know Pennsylvania was a big one over the weekend, although there have been some in the party who stepped up and said, no, we're going to do something because Governor Shapiro didn't want us to participate.
16: I think it was eight or nine that didn't send. But what's the most galling and the most embarrassing, most pathetic from Washington State is that we don't even have our own pavilion or own flag, standalone flag. We are sharing with Oregon, who similarly, decided not to participate. So, you know, we're the one state. It actually took me a while to find the Washington State booth because everybody else has a flag up and we only have half a flag up.
15: Wow.
16: So, you know, it was really, really frustrating.
15: We're talking with Congressman Michael Baumgartner, Republican from Spokane. Let's turn to a bill you introduced, Families First Act. What's the problem you're trying to solve before it becomes a crisis?
16: Well, look, we need to make sure that data centers work for everybody in America because we need the benefits of AI supercomputing. We need them in defense. We need them in medicine. We need them in our economy. But we need to make sure that AI data centers are going in a way that communities support and that they're not driving up electricity and water rates for people. And so there's a lot of genuine concern about AI data centers. There's also some fear-mongering, scaremongering, some evidence that the Chinese communist government that wants to win the AI data race may be fostering a sense of anti-AI data centers. And so, look, I don't want communities that don't want AI data centers to have them, but I know that we need the supercomputing ability. So my bill tries to figure out how to do AI data centers the right way that communities can support and that help residential homeowners.
15: What does it mean to do it the right way?
16: It means making sure that that a new AI data center actually brings your electricity costs down because they're bringing in new power generation and they're making the grid stronger and more reliable. It means that it brings your water rates down because there's potentially a reservoir or filtration system that can add in times of crisis to the system. And in making sure that that communities understand the tax benefit and the work benefit. So we actually have a tax exemption that goes with my bill for the new investment, if it's done the right way, is a carrot to what goes on. But it really is part of this community conversation that needs to take place. A lot of AI data center regulation actually goes on at the local level. It really is a county issue more than it is a federal level. But I hope this can be landmark legislation that would point the direction of the things that communities need to understand and talk about. Because, you know, we cannot afford to have China have better AI supercomputing defense systems than we have. And there are some real benefits and things like diagnosis of early onset of cancer that's going to allow Americans to live healthier lives. And so, you know, and then we also need to get the morals and ethics right of AI data centers. You know, I think Pope Leo and other prominent leaders have put out some interesting things that we should think about in terms of we have to make sure that we don't lose sight of the dignity of the human being and the individual purpose and all this. And so, you know, this is a really, really big deal for Congress. Obviously, we're dealing with a lot of issues, but we got to get this data center issue right.
15: Well, and there's also just the national security issue of these data centers and where they will be located in a general sense. If they're not going to be located in the United States, they are going to be located somewhere. It's not like we can put this genie back in the bottle. It's out. We would rather have data centers be housed in the United States, again, to your point, in places that want them, but also in places where they make sense, rather than in China. It's not just about giving them access to the technology. It's about giving them access to the data the technology is delivering on behalf of the American people.
16: That's right, Guy. You know, one of the things we're talking about with the Department of War, also the Department of Defense, is that the need that we may have start to see more data centers being built on our U.S. military bases, because that is an area where the federal government does have jurisdiction. But, you know, look, we're going to need more than that. You know, Washington State, where I'm from, used to have the most reliable, cheapest cost electricity in the world because we have a hydro backbone. Nobody had cheaper, more reliable energy than Washington State. So we should be energy leaders. Unfortunately, because of our left-wing government and some of this, poor regulation around global warming fads and these sorts of things, we've had a downgrade in our electricity backbone. So Washington State can be leaders. We should be leaders in this issue. And so, you know, this is going to be an important part of that discussion.
15: Looking at both of these issues, and we'll leave it at this last question, looking at the America 250 controversy, this energy legislation of yours, they seem connected by a broader theme of just promoting the state's economic future. What is your overall vision for making the state of Washington more competitive?
16: That we need to keep what's special and wonderful about America, about Washington State, special and wonderful. You know, we've always been home of entrepreneurs. We've led in energy. We've led in aerospace. We've led in technology. And what's going on right now with this turn towards left-wing socialism that's taken over country, but particularly our state, the real risk is all that is going to go away. So we're going to see all these missed opportunities. And so, you know, look, the spirit of America is alive. We're celebrating it with America 250. Part of that spirit is capitalism. Part of that spirit is a strong America. And we need to see that at home in Washington State as well.
15: And again, the name of the, I think I got your bill name incorrect. It's the Power and Water for Families Act, not the Families Act. Congressman, thank you so much for coming on the Guy Benson Show. Really appreciate it.
16: It's always great. Both you and Guy do a wonderful job. It's always fun to be on.
15: Thank you so much. You're listening to The Guy Benson Show. I'm Jason Rantz filling in. 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Just go wherever it is you get your podcast. Search Jason Rantz Show. 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And while you're at it, go ahead and follow me on social media. Wherever it is you are, I am. Just look up Jason Rantz, R-A-N-T-Z. 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
0: I'm Griffin Beach with this update from ElkhornMediaGroup.com on the fire east of Wallula. Crews are working the scene as US 12 remains closed at this hour from mile marker 310 just east of Wallula Gap to Touche. There are level 3 go now evacuation orders currently in effect for Pierce's Green Valley RV Park in Cameo Heights. 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
1: It's basically the only segment I'm on, so I've declared it the audience's favorite segment.
0: The Guy Benson Show.
2: I did not sign up for this one. I'm Jason Rance filling in for Guy Benson. Am I contractually obligated, Christine, to do this?
1: Oh, yes. The people want it.
2: Are you sure?
1: They demand.
2: I wish people.
1: Demand.
2: Is that the case, huh?
1: Somebody. I think my mom. She likes to hear it.
2: Well, you did find a story I found interesting.

0: which is true to an extent. I feel like some people think air conditioning does not exist at all in all of Europe, which is obviously not true. But they have a lot of older buildings that do not actually have air conditioning. And she wrote in her tweet that for those of us who are choosing to get all snippy, just keep in mind the only reason they're having a heat wave right now in Paris is because of us Americans. She writes, for days, some of you have been criticizing and making fun of Paris because the city does not have AC in every room. Oh my God, this is so rich. As the second largest emitter of greenhouse gas emissions in the world, you bear a significant amount of responsibility for global warming and the consequences we in France are experiencing. Your cities, which are 90% air conditioned, are not unrelated to this. So I have a couple of thoughts. Number one, are people making fun of France and Paris in particular? I didn't even know it was hot in Paris right now. Is this a thing?
1: Yes.
0: Is it? I didn't know anyone complained.
1: Are you messing?
0: No. The people are specifically citing Paris?
1: Yes. Yes.
0: Oh, okay. I guess I missed that one. And not because of an unwillingness to want to make fun of French people. I can't stand them. They're all the worst. I'm kidding. So the number one, I didn't really hear anyone, but fine. Fair enough. People are making fun of it. Cool. We're the second largest. Does this mean that people in China aren't making fun of Parisians? Because they're the number one. China's number one in the polluting of the world. And by the way, they're like double the amount of greenhouse gas emissions than the United States. And somehow we didn't get some angry letter going to Beijing. France is dealing with heat. You want to know the biggest reason it's dealing with heat? Because it's not something you're going to find in left-wing media. You want to know what it is?
1: Only if you do it in a French accent.
0: It is a summer, and in summer, it gets very hot. Is that good?
1: Yeah, it was probably better than what I could do.
0: I can kind of do a Scottish accent, but only if I really spend time getting into character. I can't do accents. This whole, we're going to blame the United States for summer in Paris. Can we maybe chill out, pardon the pun, just a little bit? Like, it's not even that hot here. How are we, are we specifically emitting to impact Paris? Are we doing it in Paris? I will say, can I say, I'm going to get in trouble for this. The one sigh of relief I had after seeing this story, you know what went through my head?
1: Oh, no.
0: At least she's not blaming the Jews.
1: Okay. You're not
0: it's
1: wrong.
0: It's like, I'm a Jew, and I am accused. My people are accused very frequently of controlling the weather. I wish we had that kind of control, Marjorie Taylor Greene. I wish I had that power. We do not. Because I'm someone who, and this is not a shock to anyone who knows me, I run hot. And I like the AC. My studio right now, do you know what temperature it is? It's in part to keep people out, but also because I run hot. You know what it is right now?
1: What?
0: I'm looking at it. It's 61 degrees.
1: Oh, that's very cold.
0: My studio is 61 degrees. There was someone who came in during a commercial break who was just getting a tour of the studio, a new hire. And the first thing out of his mouth was, God, it's cold in here. It's cold in here.
1: Did you fire him right away?
0: No, he didn't make eye contact.
1: Oh, good. And he didn't address you at all, right?
0: No, he made a comment to the general room. I will say he was dressed like a farmer, which means he's our kind of people. So I'm going to have him assigned to my radio show, which is weekdays from 3 to 7 on Seattle Red 770 AM. Did you like how I seamlessly turned that into a promo?
1: Of course you did. I wouldn't expect anything less. Do you know that? I'm just reading this right now. Since June 21st, 1,300 people in France have died.
0: Maybe? How hot is it in France?
1: It's really hot. It was. I think it finally turned cooler, but I think they got up to like 104 degrees. And on the East Coast, we're looking at about 100 degrees on Thursday, Friday, possibly Saturday. And I had said, I think I'm going to cancel my 4th of July plans. Because like, even if you're at a pool party, unless you're in that pool the whole entire time, it's going to be miserable.
0: Wait, it wasn't canceled because no one RSVP'd?
1: You're meaner than Guy, and I didn't even know that was possible.
0: I don't know what you're talking about. It was just an honest question.
1: But I think I'm going to crank that AC up on 4th of July and celebrate my air conditioning in this wonderful country.

0: Yeah, I'm looking at the apps now because I'll be in New York. I mean, I'm definitely not going to be in New York to hang out next week.
1: When?
0: Why did I do it?
1: Wait, what
0: day? As soon as it came out. No,
1: we
0: I'm not.
1: We can hang out.
0: No, it's canceled. I meant to say I was scheduled to be there Monday through Wednesday, but it got canceled.
1: That's not what best friends do. You have to tell me because, like, I'm. You know what? There are a lot of program directors out there that want to be best friends with me, but you're my number one. So, with that being said. Oh, no, I'm going to be in Mexico next week.
0: I just found out that my trip was rescheduled from Monday through Wednesday, and I was just double-checking to make sure the weather was going to cooperate, and we're supposed to have thunderstorms there on Monday.
2: Boo.
0: I'm Jason Rantz. I've been filling in for Guy Benson. Thank you so much for tuning in. Don't forget, you can follow me on X under Jason Rantz.
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4: I'm Dan Tessman with your Walla Walla Valley weather update. Cloudy this afternoon, then gradually becoming sunny. It will be windy with gusts as high as 25 miles per hour. Expect a high near 77. Tonight, partly cloudy and breezy with gusts as high as 22 miles per hour. Expect a low around 53. And tomorrow, mostly sunny and breezy with gusts as high as 22 miles per hour. Expect a high near 79. 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
5: 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A Red Cross shelter is now open at Touche High School, located at 90 Champion Street, to assist those impacted by the Lambden Fire in Walla Walla County. Meanwhile, US 12 is closed between 9 Mile and Wallula Junction. A Level 3 Go Now evacuation order is also in place for Pierce's Green Valley RV Park in Cameo Heights. 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
7: It strengthens his case. I'm Lisa Lacera, Fox News. President Trump reacts after the Supreme Court rejects an administration challenge to mail-in ballots.
8: A divided Supreme Court opinion upholds a Mississippi state law allowing late-arriving ballots postmarked by Election Day to still be counted. President Trump calls the ruling surprising, adding it makes the Save America Act more important.
9: That was a ruling that was... I think it was very detrimental to honest elections, but it is what it is.
8: The Save America Act would restrict the use of mail-in ballots while adding proof of citizenship and voter ID requirements for voters. A handful of Senate Republicans opposed the measure, arguing against the limits for vote-by-mail options and concerns over federal overreach.
7: Fox's Jared Halpern at the White House. House Democratic Leader Hakeem Jeffries calls it a narrow win for voters.
10: The Supreme Court did the right thing with respect to preserving each state's ability, consistent with the United States Constitution, to manage the electoral process.
7: House Republicans are now looking for ways to attach the Save America Act to another piece of legislation. More than 100 people just deported to Venezuela from the U.S. are missing after their hotel collapsed in last week's earthquakes. That's according to the Associated Press, as rescue crews continue to comb through rubble.
11: More help is coming in the form of 130 U.S. Marines. They're working to open the port of La Guaira, which will help rescue and relief teams deliver supplies. The State Department also announced today that they are increasing the financial commitment in humanitarian aid to $300 million. A U.S. team is also helping expand operations at the international airport.
7: Fox's Nate Foy in La Guaira, Venezuela. At least 1,400 people have died. 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
7: A $1 million bond has been set for now former Detroit Lions cornerback Terrion Arnold after he was charged in an armed robbery and kidnapping plot in Florida. The Lions released him following the bond hearing. Three federal firefighters who died near the Colorado-Utah border have been identified.
14: They died Saturday in Mesa County, Colorado. Emily Barker, 38 years old, from Michigan, and Nick Hutcherson, 27, from Arizona, both with the U.S. Forest Service, and 27-year-old Sidney Watson from Alabama with the U.S. Wildland Fire Service. Two other firefighters have burn injuries on a crew assigned to the Jones and Knowles fires burning on the Colorado side of the border. Those have now merged with the Snyder-Mesa fire, which started on the Utah side. The deaths and injuries happened during what's called a burnover incident resulting in shelter deployment. When fast-moving flames overtake the firefighters' position, leaving no way out, they lie on the ground under a quickly unpacked portable heat shield. Chris Foster, Fox News.
7: The District of Columbia has agreed to pay $50,000 to resolve a lawsuit filed by a man who accused police officers of illegally detaining him for following an Ohio National Guard patrol while playing the Star Wars Darth Vader theme on his phone. Sam O'Hara sued the district last year for what he said was an act of protest against President Trump's law enforcement surge. A funeral service this morning in New York City for legendary music mogul Clive Davis.
15: Kenny G on his saxophone plus Jennifer Hudson performed and Bruce Springsteen spoke, calling Clive Davis big, bombastic, and brave, adding, quote, "He was born to run everything." Dionne Warwick, Alicia Keys, and Stevie Wonder were among other musical stars at the service. Former House Speaker Nancy Pelosi, Hoda Kotb, and Gayle King were also on hand for the service that was closed to the public, but live-streamed from Central Synagogue in Manhattan. Davis died June 22nd in his Manhattan apartment at the age of 94.
7: Fox's Monica DeLuca. I'm Lisa Lucera. This is Fox News.
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18: Great radio stations all over the place. From San Antonio, it's the Joe Pags Show. Glad to have you along for the ride, along with Sam. And Polo, I am Joe. Glad to have you. Big rulings today at the Supreme Court. I'm not really sure why they made the rulings that they made, but they did make big rulings. Some of them don't make any sense. Some of them make sense. Amy Coney Barrett, turns out, she is not very conservative. You thought that she was, but this whole mail-in balloting case and the fact that you can't have an election day is kind of weird. I find that to be very odd. We've got a truth update on that. I don't know if we call it a truth alert or not, but we've got a truth update on that. So make sure that we bring you that. We also have the news story from the Supreme Court. This is from SCOTUS blog. You got to love the SCOTUS blog. SCOTUS means Supreme Court of the United States. Justices uphold law allowing for late arriving mail-in ballots, written by Amy Howe. Updated today, 2:30 p.m., just over 4 months before the 2026 midterm elections, the Supreme Court on Monday, today, upheld a Mississippi law that allows mail-in ballots to be counted as long as they're postmarked by and received within 5 days of Election Day. By a vote of 5-4, the justices in Watson v. Republican National Committee rejected an argument made by political parties and others challenging the law that federal law requires mail-in ballots to be received by Election Day. Writing for the majority, Justice Amy Coney Barrett concluded that the Election Day statutes require that the electorate's choice to be made on Election Day. That occurs so long as Election Day is the deadline for individuals to vote. It is in Mississippi. But the Election Day statutes do not set a deadline for ballot receipt, as they do not prevent Mississippi from counting ballots postmarked before Election Day, yet received afterward. Chief Justice John Roberts and Justice Sonia Sotomayor, Elena Kagan, and Ketanji Brown Jackson joined Barrett's opinion for the court. The dissenting opinion, Justice Samuel Alito, argued that from this nation's founding until the last few decades of the 20th century, a period that spans the enactment of all three Election Day statutes, having an election on a particular day meant completing ballot collection on that day. Justices Clarence Thomas and Neil Gorsuch joined Alito's opinion, while Justice Brett Kavanaugh joined most of the opinion. Mississippi passed the law at the center of the dispute in 2020 in response to the COVID-19 pandemic. 4 years later, the Republican National Committee and the Mississippi Republican Party, along with Mississippi voter and county election officials, went to federal court in Gulfport, Mississippi, to challenge the post-election ballot deadline, the Liberation Party, blah, blah, blah, who cares? Okay, here's the long and short of it. The Supreme Court today decided that there can't be an election day. That's what they said. There may not be an election day. You can call it election day, but you can receive ballots up to 5 days after election day. Therefore, counting ballots on election day is not a thing in Mississippi. And it won't be a thing in any state now that wants to do this. It means that you can say that Tuesday, whatever date, is election day, and then 5 days after that date, we will receive your ballot, provided that it's postmarked on that day or before election day, whatever that is. We will still count it, and we won't ask any questions. Amy Coney Barrett, along with John Roberts, but John Roberts is reliably unreliable. Amy Coney Barrett shows that she should not have been chosen for the Supreme Court, because she literally has said now there really isn't an election day. There's an election period of time. There's an election period from that date we said would be election day for 5 more days. Now, you might say, well, what's the big deal? What's the big deal? The election happens. If you get it postmarked by that day or before, the ballot's good. I'm not here to say anybody would do this, but let's say somebody at the post office doesn't like whoever might be leading in the polls. And let's say they postmark it on that day, even if they received it after that day. Do you think they have the physical ability to do that? I'm going to say they do. And if they do that, that would be illegal and bad, but they could do it. Now, I'm not here to say postal workers would do something like that. There might be a stray one here and there who really doesn't want somebody to win, let's say Donald Trump, and they might accept ballots or post-date ballots or postmarked ballots where it would be appropriate under the law now, since Amy Coney Barrett, John Roberts, and the three idiot liberals on the court have now said there really isn't an election day. Without getting into it any more than I just said, do you agree that this basically says there is no such thing as election day? There's an election period of time. I mean, I think that that's pretty cut and dried now. I think that's exactly what was decided. And I don't think it's a really big argument against what I'm saying. President Trump, of course, took the Truth Social because he can. Paul, I haven't heard it in a while. We might as well just do it. We've got a Truth Alert. Truth Alert. Exactly right. The president wrote today, in light of the tremendous loss in the Supreme Court today concerning voters' rights and the fact that people's votes are allowed to be counted long after an election is over, it is more important than ever to pass the Save America Act, which is, number one, all voters must show photo ID identification. Number two, all voters must show proof of citizenship. Number three, no mail-in ballots except for illness, disability, military deployment, or travel. There is no excuse for a politician or otherwise to be against the above three requirements. There is only one reason to oppose: cheating. The House of Representatives has approved this vital act three times. The United States Senate seems unable to do so. In a time where there is a powerful communist movement taking place in our country, one more dangerous than World War I, World War II, Pearl Harbor, or September 11th, all Democrats, he wrote, and our five Republican holdouts, Lisa Murkowski, Susan Collins, Tom Tillis, Bill Cassidy, and Mitch McConnell must vote to save our country. There can be no more excuses. Thank you for your attention to this matter, President Donald J. Trump. The president was asked about it today as well.
9: Well, because of the mail-in ballot ruling, which was a little bit surprising, gives people more time to vote illegally, let's say. But the SAVE Act is even more important, and that's the right. You have to be a citizen of our country. Okay, you have to show you're a citizen of our country, called citizenship. Voter ID by photo voter ID, and no mail-in ballots unless you're in the military, disabled, you're ill, or you're away, or even on a vacation. We're being very open about it. It's pretty easy. And we'll have honest elections. But the ruling, which a lot of people were waiting for, that was a ruling that was, I think it was very detrimental to honest elections. But it is what it is. Basically, they're keeping it a little bit the way it is now. They may have a little bit of a restriction on based on the word. And then you have the very important one, the Slaughter case, which we'll talk about if you ask that question.
18: The question was something about firing the parliamentarian. And again, the parliamentarian isn't holding this up. John Thune needs to get 50 votes and have the tiebreaker done by J.D. Vance. So blaming the parliamentarian, that's a dumb question. You've got an opportunity to talk to the president. You should talk to the president. The Slaughter case that he's talking about, I'll explain that in a minute. It does expand presidential powers. But in this case, getting the Save America Act done is very, very important because you might say, well, what would Save America Act do? Supreme Court just said you can accept ballots up to 5 days after the election. Well, if there is a law or an act that's in place that says no more mail-in ballots unless you are unable to go to the actual polling place or if you're in the military, well, that would change that. Then this ruling doesn't mean anything.
9: But the parliamentarian, what were you asking about?
19: Yeah, have you talked with Thune about?
9: I have. No, I can't imagine why you keep a woman that was put there by Harry Reid and Barack Hussein Obama. I cannot understand it. The leader has the right to fire the person at will and put somebody else there. That would be, because we get so many negative rulings from her, the parliamentarian. She's been there for years. And she was put there by Harry Reid and Barack Hussein Obama. Harry Reid was a bad guy, and he was the leader, and he put her. And the speaker has the right to immediately fire her and put somebody else there. And like, it's not even believable that she's still there. She's obviously a good politician or something.
18: I mean, so there you go. The parliamentarian who we talked about the other day, Elizabeth McDonough, this is somebody who's been there since 2012. Harry Reid put her in there. He was the Senate Majority Leader. The Senate Majority Leader has the right to fire the parliamentarian and put somebody in there. Why is that so important right now? It's important because the parliamentarian is the one who gets to say whether something can or can't be attached to a budget item. And now we've got moves by members of the House of Representatives tying the Save America Act to the housing bill, tie the Save America Act to the NDAA, the National Defense Authorization Act. I mean, there's a lot going on there where you can get the Save America Act done. It's got to get done now. The left has done exactly what I said it would do. The left is dragging its feet in the hopes that, well, we're going to make it to the midterms now. Because you hear the recent argument, right? The recent argument is we're too close to the election now. They've been talking about the Save Act, the original Save Act that was proposed by Chip Roy for, what, a year and a half, 2 years? Chip Roy proposed that a long time ago, and it's passed in the House of Representatives like four times. Now calling it the Save America Act, we've got a situation where you got to get it done in the Senate, get it to the president's desk and let him sign it. Now, all the BS is going to be, you're too close to an election now. You can't do it now. This was all the drag on the feet was. Remember, they have said no to over 70% of all of Americans who believe in the Save America Act. They've said no to 80-some-odd percent of the Republicans, 70-some-odd percent of the Democrats. They've said no to everybody who's wanted this. And the only way they got away with it is because John Thune is weak and the Senate Republicans are weak. It's the only reason they got it. They played this game and they won the game. Trust me when I say Thune and McConnell and Collins and Murkowski and Tillis, they do not want to make sure that our voting is pristine and that nobody's franchise is stolen. So this ruling today, very, very stupid, but getting the Save America Act can counteract this. And it sounds like you're going to have to do that. All the complaints about packing the court. Why do they have to pack the court? And the left still gets the decisions that they want. And it's a ridiculous decision. 833-JOE-PAGS, 833-563-7247, joepags.com. 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
5: I'm Dan Tessman at the KTL Sports Desk. The Seattle Mariners will look to snap a two-game losing streak when they return home to T-Mobile Park tonight. The Mariners lost 5-6 against the Washington Guardians yesterday, and they start a three-game series tonight against the Angels. First pitch is set for 6:40. In the West Coast League, the Walla Walla Sweets have today off to prepare for a three-game series on the road, starting tomorrow against the Bend Elks. All three games are scheduled to begin this week at 6:35 p.m. The Tri-City Dust Devils also have today off. The team heads to Everett tomorrow to begin a six-game series against the Aqua Sox, with first pitch set for 7:05 p.m. A blast from the past at Wimbledon Sunday, as Serena Williams was out on the famous grass of the All England Club. The 23-time Grand Slam singles winner is set to officially complete her comeback from retirement tomorrow when she takes the court in a professional singles match for the first time since 2022. I'm Dan Tessman with a breaking news update from ElkhornMediaGroup.com. A Red Cross shelter is now open at Touche High School, located at 90 Champion Street, to assist those impacted by the Lambden Fire in Walla Walla County. Meanwhile, US 12 is closed between 9 Mile and Wallula Junction. A Level 3 Go Now evacuation order is also in place for Pierce's Green Valley RV Park in Cameo Heights. Stay up to date with the Elkhorn mobile app and ElkhornMediaGroup.com.
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18: Hi, great to have you. We will have Lucy Biggers on this program. Lucy Biggers is a former climate activist who woke up. She realized she was dead wrong about that. And now she's out there. She's telling the truth and being canceled left and right. But we had to talk about the fact that some deputy mayor or somebody in Paris, France, has come out to say that the United States having air condition, we're the reason why they have a heat wave there. I had to have Lucy on today to talk about that. Make sure you stick around for that. We also have Kay Hill. We're going to break down the floundering and failing legacy media and all the people complaining about what it is that's happening with Barry Weiss coming in and running things. CNN and MS Now and Fox and others are not doing very well in the ratings. They just aren't. We're going to talk about that. Why is that happening? We'll do that as well. Let me go to the phone lines. AJ!
2: It's time, Motown, Joe Pags.
18: Talk to me, brother. Hey, what's going on?
2: I want to wish everybody a happy 250, you know, and
18: yes.
2: God bless America.
18: Absolutely.
2: Hey, Motown.
18: Yes,
2: real
18: sir.
2: Quick, I want to ask you one quick question.
18: Yeah.
2: Whatever happened to the looking into Obama's chef that supposedly died in 2 feet? 4 feet of water?
18: I think it was 4 feet of water, and the guy was a very good swimmer. I have no idea. We are not going to get anything that we want to get. I mean, trust me when I say I've been around long enough, so have you, that they keep on telling us stuff we want to hear, but nobody's doing anything. I think Trump's trying to, but they're not getting it done.
2: They're not getting it done, Motown, because that's something that they're not looking into what we want them to look into. And it seems like with the Democrats, they drag their foot on everything. And then, what was that, Omar and them? Oh, they not telling the truth about nothing. Omar, you fraudster. You doggone fraudster. I'm going to call her a fraudster.
18: Okay.
2: Because she's not telling the truth about nothing. Nothing. And I'm talking about, come on, Motown. But, hey, you know what? This week, it's going to be a fabulous week for America, and dunk on everybody. Get out and enjoy yourselves, and then we'll get back to these idiots later. You know what I mean, Motown? Let's have a great 4th of July.
18: People need to get out there. People need to get out there and love the country, celebrate the 250, stop hating it. Look at what all these people watching soccer came over here and said. Man, this is a great country. We had no idea. We thought it was a horrible country because of what the media says. Yeah, the people need to understand how great we have it.
2: And plus, the media is in sync with them idiots, the left freaking stream media.
18: Watch
2: I
18: it.
2: Almost said, so
18: watch
2: I
18: it.
2: Better be nice.
18: Watch it.
2: Motown, you know, I got to, we need to be at a bar. That's all
18: it's been
2: I
18: a
2: got
18: while.
2: Say,
18: it's been a while, my friend.
2: Say. I know. Love you, man.
18: All right,
2: and y'all
18: brother.
2: Help family have a great fourth, all right?
18: Absolutely. Happy Independence Day, my brother. It's AJ from Houston. Go follow him over on X. We love that he calls in every Monday at least. If not more than that. Back to the phones. Mike, Minnesota, about mail-in ballots. Talk to me.
0: Hey, Joe. So every year during the Christmas season on the news, they remind us, you know, you got 4 days, you got 3 days to mail your Christmas cards for
18: yes.
0: them to get there on time. Why couldn't we just do that for mail-in balloting and have everything show up on election day?
18: Because then
0: no,
18: the
0: but
18: cheat,
0: I'm with you
18: the cheat would be over. That's why they would never allow that. That's crazy.
0: Right. I'm with you. We need to have an election day. And then my question was, I suspect the answer is no. But is there anything in the SAVE Act where if they pass that, that it'll be challenged day one based on the ruling that came out today?
18: No, it will absolutely be challenged, but it won't matter because now it'll be a matter of law. The problem is it's not a matter of federal law now, so the federal government doesn't have the right to tell a state legislature what it can and can't do. It will be challenged day one because in the Constitution it says that it's up to the state legislators what to do. But at the end of the day, if it is a statute or an act and it's in law, it's much harder to overturn than somebody challenging like a state law.
0: Sure. Well, let's do it.
18: All right, brother. Appreciate you, Mike. Thanks. Open line now. 833-JOE-PAGS. 833-563-7247. JoePags.com. Mark, Minnesota, what's up?
3: Hey, I was just, you know, I used to play professional hockey, and every time I traveled, I would, anywhere that I was at playing, I would always get an absentee ballot. And even when I was coaching in different states and so forth, I would get an absentee ballot, and I was there on time. It was always verified by a witness, a citizen of the United States. And it's proof in California what happened to Spencer Pratt, what's going on with these mail-in ballots and why they continue to want to be able to cheat. And it's just a fact, and you've seen it, and it's still with the Hilton and Becerra thing out in California. Same thing. And if states are willing to do that, that's why they'll never change and never get better.
18: Yeah,
3: and
18: no,
3: the red states don't have an issue with that.
18: I couldn't agree with you more. I mean, even more prescient, you know, is to take a look at 2020. And we know that when we went to bed that night, five states all had Trump leading. The next morning, those five had him losing. It doesn't make any sense. It's not common sense. It's not rational. It's not logical. But for some reason, even with a 6-3 majority, the Supreme Court couldn't do the right thing.
3: Well, and the same thing in Pennsylvania. 292,000 votes Biden was behind. They seemed to find 300 ballots.
18: Right. That's one of the five states.
3: Name on
18: exactly.
3: It. I mean, again, yeah, absolutely. And it's just, it's sad and sickening that that's what's happening here. And again, I appreciate your show. Have a great 4th of July. Appreciate it.
18: Thank you, brother. You too. Thanks, Mark. We've got to ask Mark what if he played like in the NHL or what next time, Sam. We got to find
4: right?
18: out where he played.
4: I know.
18: People
4: that's
18: now
4: exciting.
18: Listening go, well, where did he play? Mark who? 833-JOE-PAGS. 833-563-7247. JoePags.com. A lot more to come. We'll make sure we outline some of the other rulings in the Supreme Court. Plus, Mark Wayne Mullen went on CNN this weekend. Keep it here.
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10: News. I'm John Saucier. The Supreme Court ruling today that states may continue counting mail-in ballots postmarked by Election Day, even if they arrive afterward, rejecting a Republican challenge to a Mississippi law. President Trump insists there is still a path forward for the Save America Act.
25: California, they're going to go for weeks and weeks and weeks. And you know what they do? They cheat. How many votes do we need? How many votes? That's why they take their time. How many votes do we need? Okay, here they are.
10: Federal law already prohibits non-citizens from voting in federal elections. The Trump administration expected to continue talks with Iran after exchanging blows over the weekend. House Minority Leader Hakeem Jeffries.
26: We need an all-hands-on-deck classified briefing for the entirety of the House of Representatives and the entirety of the Senate.
10: White House officials said they're hopeful for a peace deal with Iran. 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
5: 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A Red Cross shelter is now open at Touche High School, located at 90 Champion Street, to assist those impacted by the Lambden Fire in Walla Walla County. Meanwhile, US 12 is closed between 9 Mile and Wallula Junction. A Level 3 Go Now evacuation order is also in place for Pierce's Green Valley RV Park in Cameo Heights. 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
8: It's time for your Walla Walla Valley weather update. Tonight, the skies will be mostly cloudy, with winds averaging around 7 to 18 miles an hour, with gusts of wind as high as 31 miles an hour, while temperatures settle into the mid-50s. Tomorrow, you'll see winds keeping high, averaging around 9 to 20 miles an hour, with gusts of wind still as high as 31 miles an hour, while temperatures reach highs in the upper 70s. It's fire season, so listen in to KTEL and stay connected with the latest breaking news updates with the Elkhorn mobile app. Download the app today.
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0: great to have you. Thanks. I appreciate you stopping by. More rulings by the Supreme Court today. I guess, Sam, what did they do? They ended up not looking at the E. Jean Carroll case. They decided not to even look at it. Is that what happened?
1: I believe so. I think they were just like, yeah, this isn't worth our time.
0: I think you sent me some kind of blog on that. We'll see what the blog says. I mean, when the BBC reports something, I'm not always clear on exactly whether they have it right or not. They actually buried the most important story, which was the mail-in ballots one. Now, Trump thinks that the most important story is presidential power. There's a couple other stories where he can't fire somebody or something. We're going to get into all that and then some. But here's a big win for President Trump, but he lost quite a bit today at the Supreme Court. I mean, we're just going to report it like it's being reported. Well, look at that. Didn't make any sense. Let's do this. I mean, it says that it's showing that, or I can show my phone. Give me a second here. Let's see what we're doing, because we want the people watching to see it as I read along, because people love it when I read along and they get to watch it. You know what I'm saying, Sam? I think you do. Boom.
1: Oh, I definitely do.
0: Okay. Trump hails high court win on executive power. Trump hails high court win on executive power. You're like, well, what does that mean? Well, we've explained it a million different times. We know that President Trump is not trying to have more power than was originally expected to be given to the executive. Article 2 says what the executive powers are. For some reason, over the years, the Congress has become more powerful, but more importantly, the court system has become more powerful, and it wasn't supposed to be. The executive has certain abilities to hire, fire, pick a cabinet, run the actual armed forces, being the commander-in-chief, and so on. Today, there's been a challenge to executive power. What can he and can he do? And the Supreme Court actually agreed that he has the power that he says. Now, I think that he's calling it something that makes me the most powerful president since somebody or something. But let's go through exactly what it is. From our friends at Newsmax, although it's from the Newsmax wire, so it could be slanted. President Donald Trump on Monday, today, celebrated what he called a landmark Supreme Court victory after the justices expanded presidential authority to remove leaders of independent federal agencies. Big win. Just moments ago at the Supreme Court in the Slaughter case, confirming presidential power in our country to remove executive branch officers and agency appointees or representatives under Article 2. Trump wrote on Truth Social. President called the 6-3 ruling historic and unprecedented, adding that it was one of the most important ever given with respect to presidential powers. Quote, it is such an honor to be the sitting president who won this historic and unprecedented ruling, Trump wrote. Thank you for your attention to this matter. The Supreme Court ruled that Trump lawfully fired Democrat Federal Trade Commission Commissioner Rebecca Slaughter, overturning the court's landmark 1935 decision in Humphrey's Executor v. United States, which had limited a president's ability to remove leaders of certain independent agencies without cause. According to Reuters, the ruling invalidates statutory tenure protections for FTC commissioners enacted by Congress more than a century ago and significantly broadens presidential authority over executive branch officials. I'm confused as to whether this wasn't always a thing. Sam, who's the executive on the Joe Pag Show?
1: You.
0: Can I hire and fire as I please?
1: Yes.
0: Are you fired? No, I'm kidding. I'm kidding. I wouldn't do that.
1: Okay. Wow.
0: The fact is, the president is the boss of the executive branch. Why was this ever a question? Because FDR did something in 1935? What are you talking about? You can't fire somebody? Of course you can. And why does anybody in government have tenure? Tenure, for those who don't know, means after a certain amount of time in a job, it is much harder to get rid of you. I don't know why that exists. Been here a long time. I've got tenure. Why? I mean, if the company doesn't want you anymore, if the boss doesn't want you anymore, he or she or they should be able to get rid of you. And by they, I mean the company. They should be able to get rid of you. Look, we've referred to this a few times. I was with the company for 21 years, and for absolutely no reason, they decided I wasn't going to be anymore. Really, really stupid decision. But they had every right to make it. Every single right to make it. And ended up at a wonderful company after that. So as unhappy as you might be to lose your job, you can now go and find another one. You have no right to have a job in government. The fact that there's anything called tenure involved in a government job where you collect a taxpayer's dollar, a taxpayer's paycheck, is stupid. It doesn't make any sense. The story continues. The case stemmed from Trump's March 2025 dismissal of Slaughter, whom he removed over policy differences. Lower federal courts had blocked the firing, relying on the 1935 precedent that allowed Congress to shield certain independent agency officials from removal except for reasons such as neglect of duty or malfeasance. The Supreme Court reversed those decisions, concluding that Article 2 of the Constitution gives the president greater authority to supervise and remove executive branch officers. The ruling represents a majority victory for advocates of the unitary executive theory, a conditional doctrine embraced by the Trump administration. It holds the president holds that the president possesses broad authority over the executive branch and should be able to remove agency officials who exercise executive power. Reuters noted the court emphasized that its decision should not be interpreted as affecting the independence of the Federal Reserve, which the justices described as having a unique historical status. The FTC is one of the more than two dozen independent federal agencies whose leaders have traditionally enjoyed statutory protection from removal without cause. The decision could have broad implications for agencies including the National Labor Relations Board, the Merit Systems Protection Board, and more, I guess. Dumb. He's the chief executive. He has the ability. Just as Obama had the ability and Biden had the ability, or whoever was running the Biden administration wasn't Biden, it's kind of dumb to suggest that they don't have the ability. So, yes, sweeping presidential authority over independent regulators who work in the executive branch, therefore they are answerable to the president of the United States. Liberal justices find conservative allies much to Trump's dismay. This is a subheadline over on the BBC. While the Supreme Court on Monday gave presidents broad powers over supposedly independent regulators, a different grouping of justices drew the line when it came to Trump's efforts to remove a member of the powerful Federal Reserve Board of Governors. In a narrow 5-4 ruling, two conservatives, Chief Justice John Roberts and Brett Kavanaugh, joined the three liberals in blocking Trump's attempts to remove Lisa Cook from the central bank's board. He has alleged that she committed mortgage fraud, but hanging over the particulars of this dispute, were Trump's larger disagreements with recent decisions by the Fed, including Cook, not to lower U.S. interest rates. Writing for the majority, Roberts said that Cook deserved a chance to challenge her removal and rebut Trump's accusations, which would have to be further substantiated. Roberts warned of the calamities that could arise if presidents were able to impose their will on the Federal Reserve. If that ruling wasn't enough or weren't enough of a setback for the president, another court decision on Monday whether federal law prohibits states from counting mail-in ballots postmarked by Election Day but received after broke against the president. So we've already talked about that one. Let's start with the Federal Reserve decision here. The Federal Reserve is an organization created by bankers, I think, in 1918. They all joined together on Jekyll Island and decided, let's just make our own group to protect our banks and our money and our families and our stuff. For some reason, it now has the ability to loan or not loan money to us, to make or not make money by just printing it, to decide what is and what isn't the interest rate, and nobody on the planet can tell me why it's necessary. Other than it protects the bankers. That's it. Now, the president or the executive can, in fact, choose who the chair is of the Federal Reserve, but then he can't fire the chairman of the Federal Reserve. It's the dumbest thing I've ever seen. The Federal Reserve just exists. And if you question it, you look at it like you're an idiot. Most people watching and listening don't give two thoughts about the Federal Reserve, and I don't blame you. You probably shouldn't, except inflation is regulated by it. Deflation, if there's ever any, regulated by it. The printing of money that's backed by nothing is just paper or material. That's a decision they make. Let's make the interest rate go up. Let's make it go down. So how much you pay to buy that car, that house, or that thing you're going to finance is all decided by some independent board that's selected by the president or by the executive that can't then be fired, but they can make themselves a $3 billion estate to go and do their work from. Not making it up, it's just true. I'm here to tell you, something's got to be done. I mean, think about it. That's kind of crazy. So, the Federal Reserve has this board of governors, and the president can't fire them. Now, I think the president should have just fired her for no reason. Just goodbye. And then made that the challenge. Because in the actual decision, you've got Roberts saying something stupid like, well, he hasn't proven his allegations. If he did prove it, I guess he could have fired her. He's saying mortgage fraud, but didn't, I guess, show the evidence. He should have just done what he did when it came to the other firings, the Slaughter case. He does have that ability. He might also have that ability in the Federal Reserve, but because he made allegations of malfeasance, he now has to prove that. I think that has a lot to do with this decision. I say the Supreme Court today did a pretty bad job when it comes to voting, protecting your franchise and mine, when it comes to whether the executive can get rid of somebody because he wants to. Half of the ruling, one ruling was good, the other ruling not so good. They also, they focused on the defamation appeal. You know, the E. Jean Carroll case where she can't really remember when it happened or where it happened. She kind of remembers where it happened, but did it really happen? Then she called rape sexy on CNN with Anderson Cooper. She got a $5 million judgment, and then she got an $83 million judgment, but that's on hold, but it's not. This case was in the Supreme Court today as well. If Trump's Truth Social account is any indication, the biggest source of ire on Monday today was buried in 28 pages of court orders released on Monday morning, this morning. Listed among dozens of cases the justice chose not to weigh in on was Trump, president of the U.S. v. Carroll E. Jean. With no further explanation provided, the court declined to review the $5 million civil judgment against Trump that was the result of the 2023 jury finding that Trump had defamed Carroll, a former magazine writer who accused Trump of sexually assaulting her in a department store dressing room in the 1990s. Quote, I will continue the fight against this weaponization and lawfare case against me, including the ridiculous claim of defamation, with all my power and strength, he said. He wrote on his social media website, Truth Social. This injustice cannot be allowed to stand, he said. Although Trump plans to appeal a separate $83.3 million finding of damages won by Carroll in a second case, this is likely the end of the line for Trump's efforts to block the $5 million judgment. When it comes to interpretations of the law, Supreme Court rulings are final, a point that was vividly illustrated for Trump, both to his joy and disappointment, on Monday. It's not final, really, because you can always go back, like in the Dobbs decision, you can always overturn something that was really bad and not really focused on case law. So as much as this BBC writer thinks that he or she got it right, who is it, Anthony Zurcher? Anthony, you ain't so right. You're not as right as you think you are. So your thoughts about these cases coming up. Should the executive have the power to get rid of somebody in the executive branch? Should we, we'll circle back to the mail-in voting as well. Should mail-in ballots really be allowed as long as they're post-dated on or before Election Day? Up to 5 days after Election Day? That's just a slippery slope, man. I think that they shouldn't be. They should be allowed up until Election Day. Hey, we got all the mail-in ballots that we can collect on Election Day. Now let's move on. I mean, that's going to be challenged again, or the Save America Act has got to be done. And are you good with this ruling about this defamation case, $5 million case? I think the Supreme Court should have made a ruling. Don't just put it aside and decide not to take it up. If it's on your desk, on the docket, and it has to do with the President of the United States, no matter who that is, you should take it up. 833-JOE-PAGS, 833-563-7247, or joepags.com. Scroll down, click on contact. Don't forget to subscribe to the YouTube, joepags.com/YouTube, and we're back after this.
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2: There's a lot going on. 833-JOE-PAGS, 833-563-7247, joepags.com. Former climate activist Lucy Biggers is going to be on this program, hour number two. She goes after this, some deputy mayor or something of Paris that's blaming the United States and the fact that we have air conditioning here on why it's so hot in Paris. That's how stupid people are. Stupid! Just how dumb people are. Doesn't make any sense. Let me go to the phone lines and say hello and welcome to, it looks like Steph is in Altoona, Pennsylvania. Steph, what's going on? Hi. Hold on, Steph. It could be on my end. I can't hear you yet. Give me a second. Hold on a second. Let's make sure that we can hear you. Steph, it's going to be important that we hear you on the program, I promise you. Okay, got you now. What's going on?
3: Okay, the issue with the FTC decision is it sets up a bad scenario.
2: Why?
3: The only thing that has prevented the return of the fairness doctrine is the fact the president could not replace FTC members prior to the end of their term. So you've always had Republicans and conservatives on the FTC to stop it. 2028 happens. Yeah. God forbid Governor Newsom becomes president.
2: Right.
3: He goes to the FTC. I want the fairness doctrine back.
2: Yeah.
3: The FTC members vote no.
2: Yeah.
3: Newsom can then replace the members. They vote. They say no. He can replace them again.
2: Steph,
3: if this ruling
2: Steph,
3: is not coupled
2: Steph,
3: with legislation
2: hi, Steph,
3: stopping this stuff,
2: Steph,
3: limiting the scope of the power.
2: Steph,
3: yes.
2: Stop. The FTC
3: yes.
2: doesn't control the fairness doctrine. You're thinking of the FCC.
3: Well, the FCC, yeah, but they could, but this carries over.
2: Well, no, I don't know if you understand. Every single time there is a changeover in president, they always make the chairman the person of the same party. That's why Brendan Carr is now the chairman. Before that, it was somebody else because you had Biden running at the end. The FCC is always 3-2 in favor of the president's party. You didn't know that?
3: Yes, but the problem is now you can simply replace people until they get the vote you want.
2: They do that every time. They do that every time. Again, every single time there's a different president, that president's party is the one that runs the FCC. Are you not hearing me? They didn't put the fairness doctrine back in during Biden.
3: You can't do it constantly.
2: They do it every single time. They've done it every single time.
3: But you can do it every day now. You can simply, the president can keep removing members until he gets the five votes that he wants.
2: Steph, I love you like a brother, but you're just not listening. There is not a time where a president recently in modern times has had an FCC that wasn't in his favor. They did not add the fairness doctrine back in when Biden had it for 4 years and the chairman was a Democrat. And they had the votes. They had it 3-2. They didn't do it. So your fear is not my fear. I'm not worried about that.
3: It sets a bad precedent.
2: All right, brother. Appreciate you. Let me go back at it. It's going to be Jim in Knoxville, Tennessee. Jim, what's going on? Hi.
4: Hey, Joe there. Love your show there, brother.
2: Thank you, brother.
4: What I'm thinking is that the court system is slowly diminishing the power of the president. You know, he's going to end up to be just a figurehead. And then now with the ruling here that they can still count votes 5 days, well, what about April 15th? Could I just send my stuff in then the 20th and it'd still be okay? I think our court system...
2: Yeah. Go ahead.
4: Go ahead. No, I was going to say, I think our court system, with every one of them up in there, House, Senate, every one of them are what? They're rich lawyers. They can, like, you know, Bill Clinton did. Well, that's what the meaning of the word is.
2: Yeah.
4: You know, it's just double talk games. And I think our court systems are trying to diminish everything to where they're the only superpower in our country.
2: Jim, I hear you and I appreciate that. Not everybody's a lawyer. There are a lot of lawyers in the U.S. House and the U.S. Senate, without a doubt. And yes, they're all making way too much money. It doesn't make any sense. I mean, in fact, Lucy Biggers next hour does talk about Al Gore, who was worth a couple of million dollars when he left the office of the vice president. Now he's worth $200 or $300 million. How did that happen? It's all very, very sketchy. That's for sure. 833-JOE-PAGS. 833-563-7247. JOEPAGS.com. 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We're back after

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3: It's time for your Walla Walla Valley weather update. Tonight, the skies will be mostly cloudy, with winds averaging around 7 to 18 miles an hour, with gusts of wind as high as 31 miles an hour, while temperatures settle into the mid-50s. Tomorrow, you'll see winds keeping high, averaging around 9 to 20 miles an hour, with gusts of wind still as high as 31 miles an hour, while temperatures reach highs in the upper 70s. It's fire season, so listen in to KTEL and stay connected with the latest breaking news updates with the Elcor mobile app. Download the app today.
4: 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A Red Cross shelter is now open at Touche High School, located at 90 Champion Street, to assist those impacted by the Lambden Fire in Walla Walla County. Meanwhile, US 12 is closed between 9 Mile and Wallula Junction. A Level 3 Go Now evacuation order is also in place for Pierce's Green Valley RV Park in Cameo Heights. 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
5: It's perhaps important, but perhaps not. I'm Lisa Lucera, Fox News. That's President Trump's assessment of the meeting scheduled for tomorrow between Special Envoy Steve Witkoff and Jared Kushner and Iranian officials.
6: And it's really very simple. It's the denuclearization of Iran. We don't want them to have a nuclear weapon, and they're not going to have a nuclear weapon. They've agreed to that, in all fairness.
5: Iran is saying it has not agreed to any meeting with the U.S., so the pause in fighting between the U.S. and Iran remains in effect. After the Supreme Court ruling today, allowing states to continue counting mail-in ballots that arrive after Election Day as long as they're postmarked before then, the president said the Save America Act is more important now than ever.
6: Photo voter ID and no mail-in ballots unless you're in the military, disabled, you're ill, or you're away, or even on a vacation. We're being very open about it. It's pretty easy.
5: House Democratic leader Hakeem Jeffries says the Supreme Court did the right thing. And the High Court has rejected a push by President Trump to throw out a jury's $5 million finding that he sexually abused writer E. Jean Carroll at a New York City department store in the mid-1990s and then defamed her. The FAA investigating a reported collision between a JetBlue flight and a drone Monday morning.
7: Just as a JetBlue flight was preparing to land near New York's JFK Airport.
8: We are clear to land.
7: The pilot tells an air traffic controller about the recent collision.
8: We collided with a drone back there in the turn.
7: In audio from liveatc.net, adding that the drone hit them right above the cockpit at around 3,000 feet.
9: Do you require any assistance? Do you just continue to the runway?
8: Affirmative. We don't need any assistance. We're just going to go ahead and land.
7: JetBlue says all passengers deplaned normally, and the airline found no evidence of a collision, but an investigation continues.
5: Fox's Lisa Brady. 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
5: As Independence Day and America's 250th birthday approach, Washington, D.C. is tightening security.
11: Mayor Muriel Bowser said with the Great American State Fair, World Cup gatherings, and fireworks, D.C. will be busy and security will ramp up.
14: Independence Day events on the Mall have been designated as a national special security event.
11: That's the level at Super Bowls and presidential inaugurals. Tara McLeese of the Secret Service D.C. office said any and all potential threats are being assessed.
15: And we remain focused on advanced identification and interdiction of threats to this event.
11: Attendees are being warned to be ready for the heat, with temperatures forecast to be around 100 degrees for outdoor activities. Gernal Scott, Fox News.
5: The Supreme Court says President Trump cannot fire Federal Reserve Governor Lisa Cook.
16: The Supreme Court decision preserves Fed Governor Lisa Cook's position for now and is seen as reinforcing the Federal Reserve's independence. The court upheld the lower court's rulings that Cook can continue serving as her legal case challenging her termination moves forward. The court also rejected the argument that Cook received due process as half-hearted. Cook was accused of misstating on a mortgage document that a property would be her primary residence. Cook denied wrongdoing. Barron's has reported that other documents stated the property was a vacation home. Ginny Cosola, Fox News.
5: Cable company Comcast is planning to split itself into two separate publicly traded companies by spinning off NBC Universal and Sky. The company says its board and management team think each company will be better positioned to pursue its own strategic priorities, invest for growth, and create long-term shareholder value as independent entities. I'm Lisa Lucera. This is Fox News.
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17: Great radio stations everywhere from our home base, KTSA in San Antonio, along with Sam and Polo. It is the Joe Pags Show. Glad to have you. Lucy Biggers at the bottom of the hour. Lucy Biggers is a former climate activist who has done, like, filmed interviews with Greta Thunberg, with AOC. She was one of the social media experts pushing climate change and pushing climatology and climate alarmism. She now has awakened, and she realizes that she was wrong. And I had to get her on today because there's some idiot deputy mayor in Paris who is alleging they're having a heat wave in France. Some would say France. They're having a heat wave in Paris, France. You know what I mean, Sam? What?
18: What are you, French now?
17: Why does me speaking French make you laugh so much? What is that?
18: You know, I don't, because you do it so well.
17: Oui, oui, Paris, France.
18: Okay.
17: J'ai un ami dans la classe française.
18: Wow.
17: Hi, you know what I'm saying?
18: It's like you took French in high school or something.
17: What? J'ai tout français dans l'école pour trois ans.
18: Bless you.
17: I did not sneeze. I literally just said like I studied French in school for 3 years. So, and it's all I remembered. All 3 years. That's all I got. That's it. That plus.
18: Yeah. I took Spanish for like 5 years and I have no idea.
17: Yeah, rip some off. Good.
18: Hola.
17: Wow. Nailed
18: taco.
17: It. Okay. Taco. Follow anything?
19: Yes.
17: Okay. There you go. See, I thought that Polo would rip out the whip out the taco like he did for so many years, but you refused to, huh? Don't be rude about
18: maybe
17: it. See,
18: tomorrow.
17: Don't go there. He's got such a nasty mind, and people they think he's all like mild mannered. No matter what you say, that's the face you get. You don't want to whip out the taco.
19: Not on a Monday. Maybe I would on a Tuesday, but not on a Monday.
17: What is the issue? I mean, the people they love the taco. And they love to hear you say taco. I don't know what you're thinking. Kind of a dirty-minded guy. But, I mean, let's be honest about it.
19: That's what she said.
17: Where the hell is it?
19: Taco.
17: Exactly right. Nailed it.
18: There it is.
17: Taco, are you... Taco. Just called you taco. Polo, are you sorry that you didn't say taco when I asked you to?
19: No.
20: Lo siento, Pags.
17: Oh, nailed it. Yeah, that's what we do. Polo, how big a deal were the Supreme Court rulings today?
20: Bigly.
17: Exactly right.
18: Oh, no. He found the buttons.
17: What do you mean?
19: They're just dropping the bass.
17: What's that? What did that even reference, that one? Do we know why we have that one?
19: I think you were talking about letting something loose or something.
17: All right, dropping the bass.
19: Yes.
17: That's what we do. We do have the buttons. If Polo ever acts out, we just pull the buttons out, because Polo hates when I do that. I mean, unlike back in the day, Kerry used to like it, but Polo not so much. He's like, stop. Of course, you got some on me. I didn't save the one. Look, don't even start, because I'll go and get the one from Greece if you need it.
19: Okay, I'm just saying, I have buttons too, so.
17: I know, Polo does have buttons too. You want to press one? Well, you got any loaded up?
19: No, I don't. Luckily
17: all right, good.
19: For you.
17: Good, because I don't need any of that. All right, 833-JOE-PAGS, 833-563-7247, joepags.com. Lucy Biggers next hour, actually this hour, and the next hour it's going to be Kay Hill about the destructive or just the self-destructing, I should say, of the legacy media. And when you hear these ratings numbers, they are doing really badly, like really badly. But I've got to bring up Mark Wayne Mullen, the DHS secretary, friend of ours, although he hasn't been on the show since he's been the DHS secretary. We got to get him on. What's the story?
18: Hello.
17: He's going to check with the team. The team's going to check with somebody else, and who's going to call the White House. Let's have him on. He sits down for some reason with Jake Tapper over the weekend. I don't know why people keep going on CNN, but he's talking about TPS coming to an end. The T, of course, means temporary. Temporary protected status ending for Haitians and for Syrians. And remember, this is the same media that for, what was it, weeks or months, claimed that President Trump called Haiti and other countries S-holes. S-holes. The letter S rhymes with it. Then holes. And the president said he'd never said that. But the allegation was he did, and so much so that the legacy media, CNN, MSNBC is what it was called at the time, ABC, NBC, CBS, all reported over and over and over that he said this word about Haiti and other countries. And they all, I mean, it got to the point to where they were wearing T-shirts, big stars. I seem to remember like Tom Hanks wearing a shirt that said Haiti is a beautiful country. Notice none of them vacation there. But it's a beautiful country. It's not a whatever hole. It's none of that. It's incredible. It's the best. Now, the media all wants us to believe that it is a no-good country, because how dare you try to send people back to Haiti? If it's so wonderful and so beautiful, why then are you against sending them back? Well, Mark Wayne Mullen sits down with Jake Tapper, who, again, for some reason, people keep going on this show.
21: Do you maintain that it is safe in Haiti to send these people back?
22: Well, I think, like I said, Jake, this is a decision that's being made from the State Department, from myself and the president, and there's a lot of things that we look at when we take this in consideration. It's not just one factor that plays into this.
21: The reason I ask is because I heard Stephen Miller, who's driving a lot of this, say that Haiti is safe for Haitians.
17: Right. Right, Jake. Remember, you guys were against the fact that somebody might have called it a bad name. You were against the fact that people were saying it's a no-good country, as Jake Tapper now tries to make the case for why it's not a good country.
21: And I just looked at the State Department's website, and they have a level 4 do not travel advisory for Haiti just from a few months ago, from April. And it says, quote, violent crime is rampant.
2: The expansion
21: of gang, organized crime, and terrorist activity has led to widespread violence. Crimes involving firearms are common. Crimes include robbery, carjacking, sexual assault, and kidnappings for ransom. That doesn't sound safe to me.
17: I mean, Jake seems to be making the case that it is a blank hole country. He seems to be making that case. Jake doesn't think Haiti's beautiful anymore. And I guess he agrees with what President Trump allegedly said several years ago. Mullen gives a very good response.
22: Well, that do not travel is not for Haitians. That's do not travel for the United States, because they are kidnapping or trying to kidnap individuals from the United States because they feel like their family has the money to pay the ransom.
17: I mean, the do not travel is an advisory to Americans. It's not an advisory to Haitians who are from that country. That was a masterful answer.
22: We have do not travel in places in Mexico or advisory warnings. In fact, if you go through our website in the State Department, you'll see there's advisories to a lot of places that are vacation destinations that we have advisories on because of the real risk to Americans. That doesn't mean it's a risk to the individuals that live there. So that isn't that advisory is to American citizens traveling to Haiti, not Haitians going back home.
21: I understand that, but based on everything I've read, including the UN and Human Rights Watch, it doesn't sound safe for Haitians.
17: It doesn't sound safe for Haitians. Haiti isn't safe for Haitians. Am I making it up? Is this guy not working on the same network that went on and on and on and on and on about how horrible it was to call this beautiful Caribbean country a blank hole? I mean, if we put all the sound bites together, I can't play them because the FCC regulates the airwaves, but if I put all the sound bites back to back to back, it would take 4, 5, 6 minutes of people generally from places like CNN complaining about the president calling this beautiful land a blank hole. It's very, very odd to me. And he's now going to make the case for why Haitians shouldn't go back to Haiti.
21: And 8,100 killings documented last year, those weren't Americans. Haiti is among the top 5 countries with the highest rates of rape and sexual abuse, with more than 1,200 cases of sexual violence last year. That's not Americans. 1.4 million people have been displaced. Those aren't Americans.
22: Is there a question in that?
17: I mean, what a great answer. Is there a question in that? He just says a bunch of things. And Mullen is right. Is there a question in that? What did Jake Tapper think he was doing? And I guess an important question that we should all be asking ourselves as we take in whatever news source we think is a good one. Do they think we forgot that a few years ago they were very angry that the president allegedly called Haiti what many people think it is? Jake Tapper today seems to think it's a blank hole. Jake Tapper today doesn't want Haitians to go back to Haiti. That's like saying Americans shouldn't go back to America, or Italians shouldn't go back to Italy, or Canadians shouldn't go back to Canada. That doesn't make any sense. Yet he sits there with this righteous, indignant face on. It doesn't make any sense. We just saw your network go on and on and on about how horrific it would be to call a third world country a blank hole. And now Jake Tapper thinks that no Haitian should be forced to go back because it's just not safe. It's not a good place. Man, shut up. 833-JOE-PAGS, 833-563-7247, joepags.com. Do you think that Mark Wayne Mullen should have gone on CNN? You think he should have given Jake Tapper the time of day? Do you think Jake Tapper thinks that we don't remember what he said a very short amount of time ago about the alleged comments from President Trump? It's stunning to me. Stunning. How stupid these people think we are. It's stunning to think they think we forgot what they said, and Jake Tapper, after this is over, will probably write a book saying, what I got wrong about Haiti. Just like he did with Joe Biden. Because he definitely let Joe Biden and Jill Biden roll him the entire time they were in office. And then wrote a book about how wrong he was. It would be laughable if it weren't so serious. There are some Americans, thank God, fewer and fewer every day, that turn to CNN and think it's news. Come on, man. 833-JOE-PAGS, 833-563-7247, joepags.com. Don't forget Lucy Biggers, former climate activist, who's now a climate realist, about what they said in Paris about how somehow my air conditioner is causing high temperatures in Paris. I kid you not. 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We're back after this.
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24: 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Meanwhile, US 12 is closed between 9 Mile and Wallula Junction. A Level 3 Go Now evacuation order is also in place for Pierce's Green Valley RV Park in Cameo Heights. 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
25: It's June 29th, and this is your Fox Daily Snapshot. Today is National Camera Day. Celebrating photography, George Eastman invented flexible and unbreakable film that could be rolled, leading to the birth of the first Kodak that was offered for sale in 1888. Advances in technology turning your phone into a digital camera. Say cheese. On this day, in 1995, the space shuttle Atlantis docks with the Russian space station Mir to form the largest man-made satellite ever to orbit the Earth. The United States Supreme Court strikes down the death penalty in 1972 in a 5-4 vote, ruling as it is currently employed on the state and federal level, is unconstitutional. In sports, Brazil defeats host nation Sweden 5-2 to win its first World Cup in 1958. The star of the tournament, a 17-year-old undersized midfielder named Pelé. He scored twice in the championship game. I'm CJ Papa. That's your Fox Daily Snapshot.
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17: All right, great to have you. Thanks. Appreciate you stopping by. It is the Joe Pag Show. Yep, I told you Mark Wayne Mullen went on the Sunday shows. For some reason, goes on with Jake Tapper. I don't know why. I just think that's a bad move, but he did it anyway. He goes on there, and he also says something that has some conservatives very, very unhappy about the plan for some of these TPS people.
21: Will you be deporting all of them? Will they be all deported back to their home countries, Haiti and Syria? And when will these deportations start? Will it be immediately?
22: Well, Jake, first of all, temporary protective status was never intended to be permanent. And there's a lot of people that came over here 15, 20 years ago underneath TPS that's already changed their status. The whole time these individuals have been here underneath the temporary protective status, they could have applied for a visa. They could have applied for LPR. They could have applied for different directions. But the
17: yes, I agree. They could have done all that stuff. They didn't do it. So they got to go back, right? They got to go back, don't they?
22: Status itself can be ended in its name itself by saying temporary. So these individuals, they have a couple of choices. They can try to apply for a permanent residence here. They can apply for a temporary a visa if they choose to, or they can choose to go back. And if they want to go back, we'll help them with that. If I'm talking directly to the individuals with the temporary protective status, either try to fill out the paperwork and be here underneath a permanent status, or we'll help you get back to your country. We'll actually give you a plane ticket plus roughly $2,100 to help you reestablish when you get there. But temporary protective status, according to the courts and in its name itself, is not permanent status.
17: I mean, he just said something. You open a can of worms. A lot of people who are here on TPS, temporary protected status, have, in fact, in the past 10 or 15 years, applied for permanent status. A lot of them have done what it is that you're supposed to do. If you're allowed to stay here temporarily, you do something to keep yourself here longer than that. But he opens that can of worms because those who came here during the earthquake, clearly the earthquake remnants aren't still there. I mean, it's better there than it was during the earthquake in 2010, so they should go back. But he says something that those of us on the conservative right have gone, what? That they can still do that. They have some options. They can still apply to stay here. They can apply for some sort of a visitor status. They can apply. I'm like, what are we talking about? So let's go through this, because you're going to hear a lot about this. There are people who have been here 10, 15 years, and they came here on TPS because of the earthquake. They all should have gone back once it was safe to go home again, and it has since been safe to go home when it comes from the aftermath of the earthquake. Some of them did the right thing, took the legal steps, pop, pop, pop. Let's say that we're not even talking about them. Now, I think they should go back. Don't get me wrong. Let's just talk about those who came during Biden that were flown in on our dime from Haiti directly here. There was no earthquake. There wasn't any emergency. They just did it. Every last one of them should go back. None of them should have any status beyond temporary. And after 18 months, it's supposed to be over with. You have to go back. We can argue about those been here 10, 15 years. I don't like that he opened that can of worms there. And again, I like Mark Wayne Mullen a lot. I don't know that he worded this well like he wanted to, but of course Tapper jumps right on it.
21: So if the 350,000 temporary protective status holders right now start applying for permanent status, start applying for visas, will they not be deported? Is that a way for them to stay in the U.S. legally?
22: Well, it It depends on if they qualify or not. Underneath some visas, when you overstay your visa, when you have to go back to the country you came from. Underneath TPS, while it is still in order, you're able to apply for different status. Now, that doesn't mean that it's going to be accepted. There's a lot of things that take into consideration. First of all, have you been here and been charged with a felony, or do you have a criminal background? Do you have pending charges against you? Those won't be accepted. If you've been here and you've been living off the taxpayer dollars, meaning that you're part of social programs, those won't be accepted either. If you've been here and you've had a full-time paying job, underneath some circumstances, those would apply, but you have to go through the regular steps that every other immigrant that wants to come to the country legally has to go through. So I can't say that everybody's going to be accepted, but you are eligible to apply. Nothing prevents you from applying, filling out the application, but nothing's prevented them since they've been here underneath TPS either.
17: I mean, I just feel like a can of worms was open there that I'm not so happy was open, because now you're going to see immigration lawyers go nuts trying to get everybody to sign the paperwork, everybody to try to stay here. I think that he should have left well enough alone. Look, they've had plenty of time to apply. If they haven't yet, they're going back. If they haven't applied for something legal, then you're going back. Keep in mind, a lot of these people were flown in and given sold a bill of goods by the Biden administration that they could stay here, and that was incorrect information. But I don't love what I just heard there, because it sounds like they can. Then he started making caveats. Well, if you've been convicted of a crime, or if you're on some sort of a taxpayer's dime, then you can't stay. I mean, that makes it a little bit better. But conservatives today, me included, are not very happy with the idea that those who are here illegally, that did not take the proper steps in the past several years, can now still do that. People are going to absolutely hold on to every word that he just said. And as I said, immigration lawyers are going to be getting paid plenty of money to help these people now stay. People who don't follow our culture, don't want to assimilate, have their own little, you know, small enclaves all over the place, and don't even like the country necessarily. We, for some reason, have to keep them here because Jake Tapper says so, or because the DHS Secretary Mark Wayne Mullen says something that maybe he shouldn't have said. Your thoughts about that, certainly I'd like to hear from you. 833-JOE-PAGS, 833-563-7247, joepags.com. Stay here.
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7: Hermas is heating up, but we've got the ultimate way to cool down. 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
8: 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More than 1,700 are dead after a pair of powerful earthquakes rocked Venezuela's Caribbean coast. U.S. is sending help.
9: 130 Marines arrived in the hardest-hit city of La Guaira. Their goal is to open the port so badly needed supplies can reach those who need it.
8: That's Fox's Nate Foy. California man charged with sending a fake ransom note in the Nancy Guthrie case, expected to plead guilty.
10: Sources tell Fox Derek Anthony Coella is expected to change his not guilty plea to guilty Thursday on a federal charge of transmitting a demand for ransom with intent to abuse, threaten, or harass. The 42-year-old of Hawthorne, California, is accused of sending text messages and calling the family of Nancy Guthrie demanding Bitcoin.
8: That's Fox's Tristan Goodwin. 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
24: 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In Walla Walla County, the Lambden Fire burns between Wallula Junction and Nine Mile Hill. U.S. 12 closed in that area. Level 3, go now evacuations issued for Ash Hollow Road, west and north to Dodd Road. Level 2, be set evacuations issued for Tushy North Road, west to Ash Hollow, north to Dodd Road. Tushy High School also set up as a Red Cross shelter. 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
3: It's time for your Walla Walla Valley weather update. Tonight, the skies will be mostly cloudy, with winds averaging around 7 to 18 miles an hour, with gusts of wind as high as 31 miles an hour, while temperatures settle into the mid-50s. Tomorrow, you'll see winds keeping high, averaging around 9 to 20 miles an hour, with gusts of wind still as high as 31 miles an hour, while temperatures reach highs in the upper 70s. It's fire season, so listen in to KTEL and stay connected with the latest breaking news updates with the L4 mobile app. Download the app today.
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13: I'm Bill Hemmer, and these are the most impactful moments in American history. The year was 1968, and the country was disillusioned by the bloodshed that was staining television screens. Martin Luther King Jr. and Robert F. Kennedy were assassinated 2 months apart. Riots engulfed city streets. Thousands of Americans injured and killed as a result of the Vietnam War. By August, Democratic delegates assembled together in Chicago, trying to model unity amid their party's convention. But the message would be overshadowed by chaos as anti-war protesters flooded Grant Park and Michigan Avenue, demanding an end to the conflict in Vietnam. Police responded with tear gas, with mace, and beatings with billy clubs. Journalists and cameras captured the disruption. Five words echoed from the broadcast: the whole world is watching. For more, go to foxnewspodcast.com. I'm Bill Hemmer, Fox News.
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17: It turns out it's summer and it's hot out. It turns out the Frenchy French think that we somehow made it too hot in France. It's very interesting to watch, because when the weather's fine, nobody says anything. When I bring up things like, yeah, but what was it during the Renaissance times? Nobody wants to talk about how hot it was then. No SUVs and cows weren't farting like crazy. So what exactly is it that causes people to blame somebody else when it's a little bit hot outside? Let me go with Lucy Biggers. Lucy Biggers is the reason why many of you believed in climate change and global warming. She was an activist for all that. She has now come to her senses and has moved to the place of fact and reality. Lucy, how are you? Good to see you again.
15: I'm great because I have AC and I'm in America. So thank you for having me on.
17: Having AC and being in America means that you could probably keep yourself cool when it's a little bit hot outside. Let's just start from the way that I laid it out. First of all, do you take the blame for why a lot of people believe what they believe about climate?
15: No, I blame Al Gore. I think that's all on his shoulders. I think I was a useful idiot. I think I amplified it for a few years there, but you know, many people have taken up the cross and the cause in my absence from the movement. So it's right. Just kind of it keeps going. There's always the self-perpetuating movement, and it's funny seeing the heat wave this week. I saw someone say it's like a thousand Greta Thunbergs have gotten their wings from this. So there's always people looking for doom and gloom and an excuse to believe the world's over and to sort of feel guilt and shame for being alive as a modern human in 2026.
17: I will ask you the question directly about France in a minute, but I want to start with this. The New York Post put this up, and it says, Paris official blames Americans and their air conditioning for a Europe heat wave that's killed 1,300 people. This is from the New York Post. I won't read too much of it, but I want to give you the context. A Paris politician blamed Americans and U.S. air conditioning for the record-breaking heat wave in Europe that's resulted in more than 1,300 deaths after U.S. tourists mocked France over the lack of air conditioning across the country amid 104-degree temperatures Fahrenheit. Audrey Pulvar, or whatever, deputy mayor of Paris for international relations, claimed the situation was partly America's fault. Lucy, help me understand. How are you sitting in and me and I'm sitting in air conditioning affecting Paris, France today?
15: I know. I think they're saying maybe because of our carbon emissions that we've added to global warming. That's probably what they're saying.
17: But only in France?
15: Only in France is global warming. The thing is, like, you go back in time and you can look at the historic data. You can just use any AI tool now. I was using Gemini the other day, and everyone was freaking out in England because they broke 34C, you know, 34 Celsius, which is like 92 degrees here. And so I look it up and I said, when has the UK broken 34C before? And it gave me, you know, dozens of dates going back to the 1800s. And so you realize that these things happen, like heat waves are so complex. The causes behind heat waves are so complex, right? We don't even fully understand why they happen. They have a lot to do with the air pressure systems and everything. I'm not a meteorologist, but to just say it's based on carbon emissions is just not true. And so people are always trying to find excuses to, I feel like, feel guilt and shame for being modern humans. It's sort of like their modern day religion, and it's so psychological beyond scientific at this point.
17: It's Lucy Biggers. Go and check her out at Lucy Biggers over on IG. You can go check her out at LL Biggers on X. Substack is Lucy Biggers. It's B-I-G-G-E-R-S. Let me give you a little bit more context of what this person had to say. Dear American journalists and social media influencers, for days, some of you have been criticizing and making fun of Paris because the city does not have AC in every room. OMG. This is so rich, Pulvar wrote on her social media. She continued to say, quote, as the second largest emitter of greenhouse gas emissions in the world, you bear a significant amount of responsibility for global warming and the consequences we in France are experiencing. Your cities, which are 90% air conditioned, are not unrelated to this, she added. So please, enough with the lecture. Just start doing your part. Lucy, what I notice about somebody like her is that she never says what it is we're supposed to do. Unless she's saying, shut the AC off, don't have AC in buildings, don't have a low mortality rate for human beings because we don't deal with the heat. We actually stay nice and cool. What, has anybody in your history of being on that side and now coming to fact and reality, has anybody ever made a case for this is what I want you to do other than paying a carbon tax, which doesn't do anything? I can still emit the carbon, but just give me money and it's fine. Or don't have the oil rig off the coast of the Gulf. Have the oil rig off the coast of Brazil somehow makes better sense. Has anybody ever said, if we do this, fact, science is this will happen? Because I haven't seen it.
15: They don't know. It's so emotional. I don't think they're thinking that far ahead. They almost can't see past their noses because they're in such emotion and fear about this stuff. So the rational thinking is turned off. It's really not a scientific movement. It's a political movement. They really want degrowth and they want us to not live abundant lives. I think they kind of hate being a human in 2026. They want to go back to some fantasy time that they don't really state. And so I agree with you. I don't see the one for one, except for maybe like going to your local farmer's market. They always say stuff like that. So none of it really makes any logical sense. And I saw this great statistic that, you know, 2 million people lived in Florida in 1950 and now 23 million people live there because, the AC, we invented AC, so everyone moved to Florida, right? No one was living in Florida before AC, but once we got it, it became a place to live. And so, you know, you have people living in Arizona and the desert and all these different places. And so we know how to adapt. We have the technology. Why the Europeans don't want to do it? Maybe it's because all the good ones left and came to America and all the losers were like left behind, but they don't have a lot of creativity or problem-solving skills.
17: Well, clearly they don't. I mean, we have shown, again, we can go back in history. People used to die by the tens of thousands every year from heat back in the day before we had AC, before right. It was the modern age, before we had technology. So they're not even accepting the fact that people are much safer today. Human beings are much safer today. And by the way, our air is very clean here in the United States, cleaner than in some nations, India, China, won't name too many. But to blame the United States because I think, and maybe I'm wrong about this, you use the word emotional. I'm a man, so I don't say that word that much. I think it might be jealousy. Is she jealous that we can stay nice and cool during the day? Is that what's going on here?
15: Yeah, there's probably some sort of like American, we just to live large and everything is bigger in America kind of bias there. They think they're better than us because we're soft, maybe because we have the AC. So
17: come on.
15: whether it's jealous, I think it would be subconscious level of jealousy. I think consciously it's more of like a disdain for us in the way that we live. And I mean, in the discourse of all of this, because I've been making videos about it and seeing the context, they're just like culturally there, AC is seen as something so negative, and it's just not part of the culture. And I think it's just like a really big thing to come up against. And I don't know, we just don't have it here. So it's a whole other world, and everyone's mapping on their different psychologies to it.
17: If we look at an actual chart, and I want to put it up there, and by the way, go follow Lucy everywhere. She's amazing. Lucy Biggers. I make sure that I follow and I like and I comment if I can. I try to repost over on TikTok or Instagram if I see your post. Everybody should learn from what you've actually gone through, because you're so much smarter and better at this than others for the simple reason that you literally believed the other side before. And that literal belief, it took a lot to make you understand that what you were saying probably wasn't true, or at least wasn't proven. That takes a big person to do that. I don't know many people who have been on both sides of the issue like you have been. That's why I urge everybody to go and follow Lucy Biggers. Let me show a chart on the screen. Top carbon dioxide emitters. This is the latest data from 2024. China is by millions of metric tons. This is what this graph shows. 13,125 million. So that would be what? 13 billion, 125 million. The United States is only at 4. India is at 3,100. Russia is at 2,000. Japan goes down. Iran goes down. Indonesia goes down. But China is more than tripling what it is that we're doing. Yet they're not complaining in Paris about China. Why not?
15: Right. Well, I think because China projects to the world that they're some sort of climate leader when they're really not. And I also will say, like, I think thinking about carbon emissions and just this one statistic, what is behind a carbon emission? It's industry, right? You know, it's the ability of someone to have a car. It's the ability of someone to heat their home, to turn on a stove, to wash your clothes with a washing machine. So to just simplify modern life down into just carbon emissions to me is such a distorted and sort of one layer black and white way of thinking about this. When you really think about it, it's a symbolism of how abundant we are. And we've exported and offshored a lot of our manufacturing to China. And so that's why they have these huge emissions numbers now, because basically all the factories are shutting down in the UK because the energy there is so expensive, and they're going to places like China, which is, you know, lifted everybody there out of poverty. And so I think the association, if you look at GDP growth over the past 200 years and you look at CO2 emissions, it's the same graph, because fossil fuels power energy and abundance and our economy. And so I don't even think about it as a negative thing. I say more power to them. Like, build, baby, build, right? Like, lift your people out of poverty. Build the things over there, like, that we don't want to build here. And we'll do the tech stuff and the different types of industries. Or we'll onshore some, but then our emissions are going to go up. And so what? That means people are getting jobs. And so I kind of just dismiss the whole narrative. I mean, I know the people in the climate movement love to talk about carbon emissions, but I say I don't think carbon emissions are bad.
17: Well, I could be wrong, but, you know, I learned in like elementary school that carbon dioxide is what plants breathe, and then plants give off oxygen. Right. More carbon in the atmosphere is not a horrible thing, and it's way lower by percentage than the activists are acting like it is. So I'm confused by that. But there's one important point that people like this Paris person never, ever even broach. And that's, why are so many people trying as hard as they can to get into the United States from places like Haiti, from places like Syria, from places like Northern Africa, from places like name the third world country? Because they don't have flowing water. They don't have electricity. They don't have air conditioning. They don't have the creature comforts that are adding to our life expectancy here in the Western world. So why don't they ever focus on that? They want us to be more like, Africa, where there's a power outage, no internet, no water, no food. People die in the 30s and 40s. When you were on that side, did anybody ever bring that up? I'm guessing you might have, because you're really smart. But I mean, the fact that so many people want to come here, doesn't that show our goodness anyway?
15: Yeah, I think when I was in the movement, my perspective was so narrow. It was so myopic. I was just thinking about, in 1850 was this temperature, and it's this temperature today, and this much CO2 has been added to the atmosphere, and it's bad. And that was so how I was thinking. I wasn't thinking on a global scale, historic scale. I wasn't thinking of cost-benefit analysis of, we've got more CO2, but what are the benefits we get from fossil fuels? And now I understand, you know, the fossil fuel-powered life that we have, the energy-abundant life that we've powered. We use thousands of watts of energy a day just from like the showers that we take and the food that we eat and everything, right? And it's replaced actually the same amount of energy that would be 600 human beings. So I, in the olden days, would need 600 slaves to have the energy abundant life I have today. But instead, I get powered by a, you know, natural gas plant that's out of sight, out of mind. And I pay a few cents to turn on the lights and all these things. And so we really can't underestimate how good we have it. We truly all live like kings. And so to me, it's like, we got a little bit of extra carbon in the atmosphere and in a degree or two. I would rather live in this world that's warm and abundant than in a cold world and, you know, require slave labor to have a comfortable life. Now we can all do it because of these technologies.
17: It's a really important point, Lucy. I mean, what you just said makes a lot of sense, because where is there the largest amount of slavery on the planet now? In Africa. Millions of people are enslaved there now. We got rid of it a long time ago. Thank God we never should have had it. But because we became self-sufficient and we realized how morally bad it was. It's Lucy Biggers. Go follow her at Lucy Biggers on IG, at LL Biggers over on X, and Substack is Lucy Biggers. When you were in the movement and you saw

0: somebody like AOC walk out and say, we're all going to be dead in 12 years, or Al Gore say in 2000, the 2014, whatever the hell it was, the polar ice cap would be gone and we would have a flood in lower Manhattan. When you heard things like that and that it turned out never to come true, it never happened. All the predictions were wrong. Were you in such a place that you rationalized it? Okay, they were wrong about that, but it's going to happen eventually. Or was that really what woke you up?
1: I didn't think about it. I think I just didn't know that the predictions were wrong. I guess because I would turn on the news and, you know, like what's happening out with this heat wave, and you'd hear this heat's unprecedented and it's America's fault. It's global warming. And so I kind of just bought that surface level understanding that was reinforced sort of passively by the news, right? You can always find an article that says this heating is unprecedented and it's our fault, or this hurricane was unprecedented and our fault. There's so much information out there that reiterates that point. And so I did not know that the predictions weren't coming true until I started to do some research. I think the first thing that broke through for me, though, was the fact that deaths from natural disasters were down 97% in the last 100 years. So then I was like, wait a minute. One of my foundational beliefs is climate change is dangerous. And then I thought, okay, well, if deaths from natural disasters are down so significantly, even with climate change happening, then it's not dangerous. And so that was when I was like, let me reframe this, because why am I pushing something that's so dramatic, right? I want to dismantle our energy system and really hurt the way of life that we have. But now I'm learning that what I'm trying to prevent is maybe not even dangerous. And then that was when I was like, okay, I got to learn more. And then I learned from reading other books that, you know, extreme weather has not gotten worse. All these other statistics. And so you learn a lot. The only thing that's really gotten a little bit more common is heat waves, which we're seeing right now, obviously, because we have gone through a warming period. But I will say we can't even tell what amount of this warming period is just naturally occurring. This could be fully naturally occurring. And in the next decade or two, we could go through a cooling period. And then that will really be the last nail in the coffin of this stuff. But right now, because we also are warming and the CO2 is going up at the same time, we have a correlation that we're trying to understand. Is it a causation too? Yeah. And we don't know, but I guess even if we don't know, then you look at the global greening and it's not dangerous and how amazing fossil fuels are. And you kind of look at the cost benefit and you go, I think I'll stick with fossil fuels and like a degree or two of warming in some greener planet. Like, I think it's a good deal.
0: Good. I'm with you. It's Lucy Biggers. Lucy, that's very, very smart what you said. Let me throw this out at you. I grew up in South Florida and we had hurricanes when I was growing up. I grew up, we actually played football during Hurricane David in like 1978. Hurricane Andrew, came through when my wife was 9.5 months pregnant with my daughter Sam, and, it ended up going south and ruining much of south of us. We were in Palm Beach County. But we were told back then, even from, I would guess the mid 80s on, because the early 70s, they were talking about global cooling. But we were told that hurricanes are getting more intense, more numerous, we're getting way more storms than ever. And I remember like the year 2000, I went to Florida. I was a TV news anchor in Michigan. I went to Florida to cover the hurricanes. There were a lot of hurricanes in the year 2000. And I went there and we were told it was going to be 17 to 20 named storms every year. And then like 2005, we had Hurricane Katrina pretty bad and we had some others in that area. And then suddenly not so much. And nobody said anything. Those who were on your former side were telling us it would be more and more storms. It'd be more intense. And it turns out, you probably already know this, we didn't have really sophisticated equipment to test and really gauge how bad these hurricanes were back in the day. And now we have better gauges that are saying the hurricanes are way more intense. No, it turns out if you use today's gauging and check out the ones from before, they were just as intense. So that's another big lie that I think you probably fell for a while. Again, was that part of your awakening to go, wait a second, the tools to measure these things weren't so good back then. We aren't having 15 to 20 named storms. We aren't seeing, you know, California fall off the edge of the earth because of new tornadoes and earthquakes and fill in the blank, whatever people in America cause.
1: Right.
0: Was that part of your awakening where you said, wait a second, these storms weren't that bad, or they were worse than we thought they were? They aren't getting worse today.
1: Yeah, I thought there was going to be a Hurricane Katrina every year. And then I went to college in New Orleans and there was a hurricane. I got evacuated my first year and then we had Hurricane Sandy hit my hometown. And so I think there was a very busy hurricane season in the early 2000s. Now we've been in a very quiet period where there were no landfalling hurricanes last year. And I think weather is cyclical. And I think we even saw this, a few examples off the top of my head. California was in a drought for a decade. It's now no longer in a drought, right? It's had all this historic rain for a few years. So there's that.

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6: 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In Walla Walla County, the Lambden Fire burns between Wallula Junction and Nine Mile Hill. U.S. 12 closed in that area. Level 3, go now evacuations issued for Ash Hollow Road, west and north to Dodd Road. Level 2, be set evacuations issued for Touche North Road, west to Ash Hollow, north to Dodd Road. Touche High School also set up as a Red Cross shelter. 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
2: 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In Walla Walla County, the Lambden Fire burned between Wallula Junction and Nine Mile Hill. U.S. 12 closed in that area. Level 3, go now evacuations issued for Ash Hollow Road, west and north to Dodd Road. Level 2, be set evacuations issued for Touche North Road, west to Ash Hollow, north to Dodd Road. Touche High School also set up as a Red Cross shelter. 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
3: It's time for your Walla Walla Valley weather update. Tonight, the skies will be mostly cloudy, with winds averaging around 7 to 18 miles an hour, with gusts of wind as high as 31 miles an hour, while temperatures settle into the mid-50s. Tomorrow, you'll see winds keeping high, averaging around 9 to 20 miles an hour, with gusts of wind still as high as 31 miles an hour, while temperatures reach highs in the upper 70s. 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
5: Among the missing, I'm Lisa Lacerra, Fox News. More than 100 Venezuelans recently deported from the U.S. are unaccounted for after the two earthquakes struck Venezuela last week.
6: The plane landed in Venezuela just hours before the two earthquakes struck last week. The 146 deportees, according to ICE tracking information, were in a hotel that collapsed because of the 7.2 and 7.5 magnitude quakes. A number of those deportees managed to get out of the rubble to go search for help. One of them said there was no way of communicating with anyone until they reached a National Guard building where they could call relatives. The Venezuelan government estimates more than 1,700 people were killed. Search teams from the U.S. and other nations are in Venezuela to help find survivors.
5: Fox's Colonel Scott. President Trump says there's a meeting scheduled for tomorrow in Dubai between Special Envoy Steve Witkoff, Jared Kushner, and Iranian officials to negotiate a permanent end to the U.S.-Iran conflict. Iran denies any such meeting. And the president not saying much after abruptly canceling a signing ceremony last week for an affordable housing bill that passed in Congress, saying it's not that important.
7: To me, compared to the Save America Act, just about everything is a big yawn.
5: The president is demanding Congress pass the Save America Act, which requires proof of citizenship to vote before advancing any other bills, though Senate Majority Leader John Thune has said there's not enough support to pass it. The Alaska Supreme Court has ruled that a man with the same name and party affiliation as Alaska Republican Senator Dan Sullivan is qualified to run for the seat and has ordered elections officials to put him on the August primary ballot. Paraguay has upset Germany on penalty kicks at the World Cup after a 1-1 draw through extra time. 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
5: Six people have died in a mass shooting in northern Germany.
10: The shooting took place at a youth welfare facility in the town of Stade near Hamburg. Two people, including the suspected shooter, have been arrested. Police say they're not able to confirm a motive yet, nor can they clarify the alleged role of the second detainee. Germany's gun laws are more restrictive than those in the United States, and mass shootings are rare but not unheard of. The last such incident took place in 2023. A gunman shot dead six people before killing himself at a Jehovah's Witness work.